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12: Well, the Seahawks have elected not to sign veteran running back Joe Mixon to their practice squad. This after he underwent a physical. He missed the entire 2025 season due to a foot injury. They brought him in for a workout and were looking to sign him, but that was contingent on passing a physical. In lieu of that, they have signed running back Robert Henry Jr. off the Washington Commanders practice squad. He was an undrafted rookie out of UTSA. They also, in a corresponding move, they waived safety A.J. Finley. They also signed former Baltimore Ravens running back Dante McMillan to their practice squad.
11: Snapshot, brought to you by Miller Lite. When it's game time, it's Miller time.
13: Yeah, you know what you can get me, Pee-wee?
14: What? El Hombre.
15: That was a catastrophe.
13: I know.
15: That's a new low. Yeah. Roz is better.
14: El Hombre.
15: The natural meets Rudy meets... I don't even know how to describe it.
16: El Hombre.
12: He's here, everybody. Each and every week, we bring him in for a conversation, generally Tuesdays at 5 p.m., especially now that the Mariners season is over. We're no longer preempted, and we can bring you... the one, the only, El Hombre, Michael Bradley. How are you, my friend?
17: Yeah, it looks like we both got a lot of free time on our hands, given our baseball teams have both collapsed.
12: We were talking about it earlier in the show. We had the, you know, obviously the Phillies went the way of the Mariners. At least the Phillies got to the postseason, but they got run out of there pretty quickly. And then the Eagles, we were all Eagles fans out here this weekend, Michael, and we were just through three quarters going, oh, they're going to do it. They're going to pull off this game. They're going to beat the Rams, and then... They gacked it a bit. What's your feeling about that? What's your feeling about that game?
17: Well, first of all, the injuries did not help, and I'm not going to make a whole lot of excuses about the injuries. But you know, the Eagles could go into this game without six starters on Sunday in London against the Jaguars, one of whom, Lane Johnson, just retired today to focus on his mental health. First ballot Hall of Famer, I think. One of the greatest right tackles we've seen in the last 25, 30 years. But, you know, they didn't have their best receiver. They didn't have their best running back. They didn't have their second best running back. They without their starting guard, Dickerson. They were without Johnson, who didn't play. So, and their tight end, Dallas Goedert, that hurt. But this team's offense, when you know, even if you're playing with all the second string, you got to convert one third down, don't you? 0-for-12.
1: Wow.
17: And the defense kept making plays, but at the end they had to be gassed. They gave up like I forget how many plays the Rams had, but it was an inordinate amount. And by the end of the game, you know, you're tired, you're getting just assaulted repeatedly, and the coaching wasn't very good. Nick Sirianni is under a lot of fire here, you know, for what's going on, and his choice of Sean Mannion, a guy who never called plays before as his offensive coordinator. It's a mess right now, and they're playing a good Jaguars team.
1: Yeah, that's a good team. We were surprised to see that the Philly fans were giving the Rams coaches a hard time. They were letting them hear about it.
7: It was very out of character.
1: Really? Yes.
17: Yeah, you shocking. Didn't expect that at all. Look, here's what you got to remember about Philly's fans. When they opened Citizens Bank Park in 2004, the Phillies' bullpen, the way it's set up is the bullpens were on top of each other in center field. The Phillies' bullpen was on the top. They moved it to the bottom because the Phillies fans were yelling at the Phillies relief pitchers so much.
1: I like that the coaches were giving it back to them, but Sean McVay is kind of annoying, and he's sort of
17: kind of.
1: Yeah, we were just talking about,
17: like,
1: about
17: it's
1: him.
17: Kind of rainy in Seattle.
1: Yeah, I mean, if he deserves it, basically.
17: No doubt. And it's funny, you talk about fans giving it to the players and the players giving it back. 10 years ago, maybe more, almost 15, the Eagles played the Lions on a Sunday. And we got a freak snowstorm in November. We got 8 inches of snow in a day we weren't expecting anything. And so my son and I went to the game after we did the pregame show, and we ended up, people were walking out of the stadium as we were walking in. So we gave, you know, we said, hey, who's got tickets that were in really good seats? And some guy gave us seats on the 50-yard line, 15 rows up. And as we got there, the Philly fans were pelting the Lions players with snowballs. And one of the Lions picked up a snowball and was going to throw it back in, and one of his teammates kind of tapped him on the shoulder pad and sort of pointed to the numbers of people in the crowd and then pointed to him. It was like, it's 2001, pal. Don't throw one because we're all going to have it. The guy was dejected. He dropped the snowball.
7: We had some funny audio from Philly fans talking about Sirianni it was just classic. I don't know if you've heard this. Play this, Lefko.
17: I have.
9: Fans walk away blaming a coach. Today was no exception.
13: Coach doesn't kick a field goal. It's bad coaching again. Sirianni blew the game again for the times.
16: We could have been up 1 point, up 2 points. Nick Sirianni. I'm sorry. Nick Sirianni got to go.
18: Nick ain't it.
7: The one guy couldn't think about it.
18: Nick is cute.
17: The one guy was unintelligible, yeah. But you got to look at the nuances. Next time you listen to it, listen to the way they say the O in coach. It's coach.
7: Coach.
17: Once again, a coach. That's a great Philadelphia accent. That's really, really good.
7: Is he on the hot seat? Is it just, hey, this is in the moment. They're in their feelings. We know they're not shy about expressing their feelings in non-football situations, like the guy that was catching babies being thrown out of a burning building, unlike Aguilar. So
17: yeah, look, the fans are upset because the team lost at home, and then they lost the previous Monday in Chicago in a very desultory performance. So yeah, they're upset. Howie Roseman isn't going to fire Sirianni after this year unless they do something like go 2-15 or something. So that's not a problem. What the problem is that, you know, this team now looks like it's headed for a rebuild because it's got two positions on its offensive line that are going to be populated by non-starters for a while. I think Dickerson will be back at some point, but he's unreliable. You know, they lack depth at wide receiver. They don't have. You know, the defensive line didn't have a very good game. Sirianni won a Super Bowl and took him to another one. So I think where he'll enter the hot seat is next year, because he's kind of tied to Jalen Hurts, whose contract after next year becomes much more easily disposed of. And Hurts is not gaining a whole lot of fans here now. He was like 12 of 25 or something like that. He wasn't very, very sharp. He doesn't seem to be able to make reads quickly and gets out of Dodge as fast as he possibly can when the rush gets a little too close. So this is a team that's really in trouble right now. And I haven't seen a spread on Sunday's game, but I can't imagine they're favored against Jacksonville.
1: Hey, Michael, what'd you make of the weekend with the NFL officials? You know, we had 30 penalties called in the game up here, and you know, it just, but more outrageous to me was, you know, the one guy saying bleep you to one of the players. I mean, that's just not the culture. And I was surprised by that, and I was glad that the NFL went ahead and stepped up and suspended those officials. But what'd you make of it?
17: Well, I'm curious about, you know, it's funny, Jeff Saturday was on Around the Horn, or excuse me, pardon the interruption, today, and he said that during the heat of the game, refs will say stuff and players will say stuff to refs, and that's kind of the way it goes. I think what happened with the one ref who dropped the F-bomb was they caught him on TV. Mm-hmm. I think if the player had gone to somebody, if it hadn't been seen on television, and the player had gone to somebody and goes, he just said F you to me, somebody might have said, you know, toughen up, dude.
1: Yeah.
17: But the fact that it was seen is not a good look for the league. Therefore, I believe that's why there was the suspension. It's a real messy game right now. I mean, you know, everybody's talking about Cam Scadaboo's great block that he had on the blitzing linebacker for the Cardinals. And if you watch the block, he's got both hands outside his, you know, the guy's arms. He's basically grabbing him and throwing him down. So it's a tough game. It's a tougher than ever game to ref. The referees, I'm convinced, when they're conversing or being talked to in their ears by somebody, whether it's in the stadium or in New York, about stuff to try to get things straight. There's a lot of questions about why things are called or why things are not called right now. With all the gambling that's going on, more than ever, people are going to start having some real questions.
7: Hey, did you catch that incident with Jim Mora Jr. and their defensive coordinator walking off the field in the middle of the game?
17: Wow. Unbelievable. That's unprecedented.
7: Did you hear it, Mora?
17: I didn't hear exactly what he said. I just heard what happened, because the guy, he relieved the guy of his play calling after the second series, and then the guy left.
7: Yeah, we got. Do we have that audio, Lefko, of Jim Mora to play for
19: Tyson? Was relieved of his play calling duties. He left the field, and he's no longer with this football program.
20: So that's a permanent thing.
19: That is a permanent.
20: So can he take over as DC then?
19: Kenny will be the primary play caller. Yeah, I put him. He was put in a very difficult situation tonight, and he responded well, and the players responded well. The very first play he called as a defensive coordinator his entire life was a sack cause fumble. So we're going to get better. We're going to get a lot better. He's a good football coach.
20: Did you anticipate that he would leave the field when he was relieved?
19: I that wasn't anything that I would ever consider. I just relieved him of his duties as a play caller. He made the decision on his own to leave the field, and he is no longer with the program.
7: Have you ever seen, heard anything like that? That's a first for me.
17: Yeah, that is really crazy, and it's something that you say, you know what? This is going way beyond two series in a game against Oregon State. This is something where these two coaches clearly didn't get along very well heading into the game, and this was just the final bit of fuel that was thrown onto it that ignited the final fire. So Mora sounded extremely in control of this. He's probably mad as hell at the guy, but I think he looked at it and said, you know what? He's no good. We are having problems, he and I together. That's clear. So goodbye.
1: Do you think the guy would have done that if they were on the road?
17: Yeah, how are you getting home, kid?
1: Exactly.
17: That's a really good question. I didn't even think of it that way. I quit. Can I get on a plane?
1: Yeah. By the way, I still got a seat on the bus, right?
7: Yeah.
1: Yeah.
17: Yeah, right. I mean, getting from Corvallis to Fort Collins is not easy in any circumstance.
1: Exactly.
17: Right? Yeah, you drive to Portland, then fly to Denver, then drive to Fort Collins. You know, that's an all-day trip.
1: Yeah.
7: Yeah, that was just weird to hear. Because the way he phrased it was, you know, I relieved him of his play-calling duties, but then he decided to leave the field. So he's no longer... I'm like, well, did you think there was an in-between? Like, he was going to be relieved of the duties and then just go... have a seat on the bench and hang out, or what?
17: Or, you know, go coach the linebackers. Come on, guys, you can do it.
7: What was the expectation after the relieving of the duties?
17: Well, and again, when you make something that dramatic and that early in a game, you're right. You leave the assistant with no recourse but to quit. And so now you've got Mora saying how the guy who relieved him got a sack on his first defensive call that he made, and we're going to get better. We're going to get a lot better. That's not a great recommendation when you're going for your next job interview.
7: Yeah.
17: Tell us about your relationship with your former employer. It's a little complicated.
1: Yeah, you're definitely not asking for references there. No question.
17: Yeah.
1: Hey, anything compelling here in what's left with the baseball season, or do you just shut down once the Phillies are out?
17: Yeah, I have the Dodgers game on simply because I had it on before, but as soon as I get downstairs to watch something with the first episode of the new season of Slow Horses, I'm putting on the college football game on the bottom set. Troy against whoever, I don't care. It could be a high school game, and I'm going to watch that instead of watching the baseball.
7: So you obviously don't care who wins. Is there a team you're rooting?
17: Yeah, I absolutely care. I absolutely care who doesn't win. I don't want either the Dodgers or the Yankees to win. That's right. For sure.
7: I've said I want the Brewers to win. I just love their style of play. I like the way they play.
17: Yes, they play baseball. I would love to see the Brewers win. I'd love to see the Rays win. I would love to see a Brewers Rays World Series. The Major League Baseball will never let that happen. But could you imagine the ratings for that one?
7: They'd be dreadful.
17: They're going to be PBS programs get better ratings than that.
7: What is your? We were talking to John Morosi earlier, and just talking about the potential of this work stoppage, which will happen on December 1st. So, hypothetically, if the World Series goes 7 games, that's going to be Halloween. So essentially, you're going to have 1 month. Teams will have 1 month to conduct all their business, signing free agents, getting deals done. What do you expect to have? A, do you expect that there'll be a work stoppage? And B, do you expect that to be just a frenzy of action, guys trying to sign deals before, you know, whatever deal gets put in place they may have to adhere to down the road by a few years? How do you see this playing out?
17: Well, A, there's going to be a work stoppage, and it's going to be a long one and an ugly one. B, you know, we don't know what's going to be the final salary structure, right? So if you say, oh, let's sign this free agent to a 9-year, $270 million contract, and then they say, well, you can only sign people to 5 or 6-year contracts. One of the things that the owners are going for, sort of that NBA model, you can sign with your own team for 6, you can sign with somebody else for 5. If the salary cap is, say, $280 million, and you've got a bunch of teams now over $300 million, what do they do? So there's a lot of uncertainty with what is going to be happening with salaries. So some teams may say, well, we got to wait. We got to wait to see what we have. I think what you're going to see more of is if they get a work, you know, they finally get a labor deal together, then you might see the frenzy. You might see a week or two of just teams going bananas. Now, I don't know the rules well enough. There could be some trades done during November. I mean, I sure as heck hope the Phillies make some deals to get rid of some driftwood and bring in some players that are actually good. But, you know, if there's so much uncertainty with this, the one thing I can tell you that I have fairly high level of confidence in, there's going to be some level of cap and floor.
7: Really?
17: Players are not going to like it. I really think something like that's going to happen. There's going to be a floor for sure.
7: That I can get on board with. I'd be stunned if the Players Association gave in on the cap. They've got it. They've got it right now.
17: The way they could give in and save face is if they convince the owners to expand what is considered, baseball revenue. Because right now, baseball revenue is very narrowly defined. And because we've got a lot of owners that build, you know, they've got, developments around their stadiums. They've got other things that they own around the stadiums that you know, come into play on game day and raise money for them. If they start to give a portion of that into the pot, if the players can get 56 or 57% of the revenues for salaries, you know, then your cap will go up. So that's the only way I can see them, you know, agreeing to it. And that's why I think we're going to have a long work stoppage, because I think for the first time, the owners are going to sit back and say, we'll sacrifice 60 games in order to get what we want. I really don't think we're going to see baseball till May. I think that I'm maybe I'm a pessimist, but I really believe that it's not going to be till May.
1: I think maybe one of the more fascinating things will be if there is a floor, like how do they ramp up? How do the players that are not spending money, or I'm sorry, the teams that are not spending money ramp up as far as like how they get to that floor?
17: Yeah, I don't know if it's going to be immediate. I don't think they're going to say to Pirates, you got to go from $89 million to $120 million in 1 year. But it's going to be pretty quick, because the players are going to say, we want, you know, it better happen. But you got to remember, 75%, I think I saw something like that, some high number of the players are making less than, you know, $2 million. Mm-hmm. So this is really about, how much are they going to increase the minimum salary
1: bump? Right.
17: Mm-hmm. Are they going to give the players an earlier free agent fee? See, that's the thing that, you know, they could say that to the players. Look, all right, average salary now is like $775,000. We'll put it up to $1.2 million. All right, you'll get free agency a year earlier. Maybe get arbitration at a year earlier. We'll change the clock a little bit. You know, a lot of teams keep players in the minors until May 1st. So that year then doesn't count as a year of service. Maybe they'll say it's June 1st. You know, pension money can be increased. There's a lot of things that can happen away from just the salary cap that the owners could give up to get the players to agree to it.
7: So what do you, assuming you're right, and I hope you're dead wrong about them missing 60 games or something like that, baseball is not the NFL. The NFL is this behemoth that can withstand just about anything. And I know the ratings are up and attendance is up in baseball, but they're just not on that level. What does that do to the game? What does that do? I don't know that it's so regional. It's just not where the NFL is, where they could get away with that, in my opinion, and not suffer, you know, some serious damage in the way of revenue and fan interest. But what do you think?
17: Well, I agree. I mean, that's the real danger here, right? Are you, as Major League Baseball, going to be saying, with an aging, average viewer, with a chance to really, and a television situation that is very unsteady right now in terms of local TV. A lot of these teams are not able to have, you know, really good relationships with regional sports networks to have their games broadcast. Are they going to go to streaming? You know, are they going to tell the teams that they get a lot of money from their local broadcasters? You have to pool the money. There's an awful lot that's going to happen. And, you know, the last time they had a work stoppage, that everybody was allowed to use steroids. So, I mean, who knows what comes up next? Does the baseball become a Super Bowl again? So that, you know, you hit a fly ball to shortstop and it becomes a 470-foot home run. They're going to have to do something, because, you know, what happens is after a little while, when you don't have the games to watch, you start to find other things to do.
7: Yeah.
17: And, you know, the NBA playoffs go until June. The Stanley Cup playoffs go till June. And then July comes the NFL. And you know what? See you later, baseball. So they better not. The owners are going to play a pretty interesting game of chicken if they're going to say we're going to get a salary cap, no matter what. The people who are going to be the most upset with a salary cap are the guys who make the most money, because you're not going to have the gigantic contract.
7: Right.
17: The younger players will be happier, because with the salary cap and the salary floor are going to come raises in the salaries from, you know, player number 26 up to player number 9.
7: Yep. Yep. All right.
1: Hey, have fun rooting for the Braves, because I know that you always root for the team that beat your team.
17: The Braves, Dodgers is like rooting. It's like watching the Iran-Iraq War, right? You just root for casualties. It's just something that I don't like. I don't know what to do here.
1: Yeah.
17: But I will root against the Yankees and the Dodgers and or Braves no matter what.
7: He is El Hombre, right. Michael Bradley, with us each and every Tuesday at 5 p.m. You find him here. You find him on Twitter, at Daily Hombre, at Daily Hombre on Twitter. Interact at your own risk, as I like to tell you. Have a great week, Michael. We appreciate you, my friend. We'll talk next week.
17: So long, suckers.
7: There he goes, everybody. The great El Hombre, Michael Bradley. If you missed any part of that conversation, you'll be able to find it on the podcast page after the show at seattlesports.com. Also, check it out on the Seattle Sports YouTube page. Meanwhile, there's a lot of intrigue about a couple of things that'll happen in the NFL this weekend. We'll get into that coming up next with Wyman and Bob at Seattle Sports on 710.
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6: You guys know how some people will show you pictures of their kid or their grandkid, and they're just really proud. Like, look at little Timmy here. Look at little Susie here, whatever. Dave does that with pictures of his yard.
7: Oh, I'll show you the grandkids too.
6: He's very, very proud. Look at this banana plant. Look at this, the flower. He's got multiple pictures. He was, you know, swiping left. Look at this one. Look at that. He puts in some good work in that yard.
8: You're growing bananas?
7: No, it's some form of like a banana plant. I don't know. It's got these huge, like, leaves that just sprouted out, and now it's like 8 feet tall.
6: It looks like it takes up the side of your house.
7: It's a monster.
9: Hey, so what's the ratio of yard picks to grandkid picks?
7: That's a good question.
6: I think the yard
9: 4-1.
7: No, it's pretty even. It's pretty even. So,
6: yeah. I just love that you were going, look at there. There's that. Just swiping. Multiple picks of this yard. Oh, so good. Meanwhile,
7: well, you brought it up.
6: I said,
7: hey, it's sunny out. You might be able to get in and get some yard work.
6: I know how you love when the weather's good. You can get in there and work on the lawn, do your thing with the flowers and all that. And we're getting some decent weather here.
9: Oh, is it? It's going to be headlamp season soon, though.
7: Lamp season. Yeah, well, I think I've mowed my last lawn. I think it's going to kind of go dormant. Yeah, so. We're good.
6: The headlamp. So good.
7: Headlamp season.
6: Taking a look around the NFL, we were talking about the next opponent for the Seattle Seahawks, the San Francisco 49ers coming to town, who are undefeated and playing really well on both sides of the ball, despite their injuries. I'm just hoping at some point it catches up with them and there's going to be some holes out there. But right now they're top five in both scoring in the league and points allowed. And then the stat you guys were talking about this morning that we brought up, they became the first team in 21 years, over two decades, to not allow a sack through the first four games of the season. And I was saying to you, Dave, that what makes that even more impressive to me is not Purdy's not a statue by any stretch. He's a mobile guy. He's not Lamar Jackson. He's not that guy that's Mahomes. He's not Russell in his prime where he's keeping plays alive and he's avoiding sack after sack. You know, those guys can cover up a lot of warts on an O-line when they're that mobile.
7: Yeah.
6: He's mobile, but it's just more of a point being, it's more of a testament to how well that line is playing for the 49ers. And that's going to be interesting because the strength of the Seahawks is their D-line.
7: Like, yeah.
6: Who gives?
7: Yeah. Who wins? And, you know, and I think a lot of it, you know, probably more than any other quarterback, just from having looked at, you know, a couple of their games, is that the ball comes out on time. I mean, yeah. Brock Purdy is throwing the ball, you know, he's very decisive and, you know, he goes to, you know, to his first and then his second and then the ball comes out. So yeah, that's part of it as well. But yeah, that's going to be an interesting battle, man. I mean, you haven't given up a sack and you got this team that, you know, like I said before, who do you double team, especially if you got Leonard Williams healthy? Mm-hmm. Now we'll see about that. And I hope that they sort of err on the side of caution with him. You want to see him healthy and hopefully that, gosh, I mean, when he was down on the ground, I was like, we've never seen this before.
6: Yeah. And it was a weird sight. It was uncomfortable.

0: Yeah, and if once you
1: figured out who it was.
0: Right. Yeah, because he's like indestructible. I mean, you know, and we talked about his age getting up there. I think he's 32.
1: Yeah, but he doesn't. He plays like he's 26.
0: He doesn't miss games, man. Yeah, I want to say like a handful in his career of games. So, yeah, that. Yeah, I always think about him just being probably the most difficult. I think we asked Mark Schlereth about that, and like which of all of the defensive line, or I'm sorry, defensive linemen, who would you want to, you know, least want to block? And he's mentioned Leonard Williams because of his length, and you know, Murphy's pretty compact, you know, and he's a shorter guy, but he's powerful as can be, and he just kills double teams. And
1: I think Leonard's more versatile.
0: Yeah. Probably,
1: right. I mean, totally. That's not a knock on Murphy at all. It speaks to the dynamic nature of Leonard Williams.
0: Yeah. Well, and he's like 6'5",
1: yeah.
0: You know, and just long arms and long legs. And, you know, when you got Murphy, at least it's compact, but boy, he's powerful too.
1: Yeah. So
0: it'll, you know, another guy I was thinking about that maybe kind of step up. We talk about Rashid Shaheed. You were talking about the tight ends. Mm-hmm. And Dante Fowler, you know, he actually
1: heard his name much.
0: Yeah, he made a play the other day where somebody else got a tackle and it was a good block. He took a block on, and I was like, yeah, you haven't really heard from him that much.
1: Yeah, no, that's a good one. I to be honest, I kind of forgot about him.
0: Yeah.
1: I have not heard his name mentioned, called out in the press box on the tackle or anything. So, yeah, that's definitely one that could step up. Daniel Jeremiah was talking about the Seahawks facing off against the 49ers, and he was breaking down what he expects the Seahawks are going to see out of that 49ers offense this weekend.
2: Boys felt like he had added. He's already added. Just now that it happened. I haven't seen that play.
1: Is that mislabeled? I'm taking.
3: Yeah, I'll find the right cut in a second.
1: That sounded a lot like Mike McDonald, Daniel Jeremiah did.
0: Yeah, he did. I saw him in the booth the other day. Said hi to him. It's the first time I met him in person.
1: Oh, yeah?
0: Yeah. And so, Dave, you come on. My name's Dave. I'm on the afternoon show, just like you would, you know, Bob. All right, we got him.
3: Here's the right one.
0: Yeah,
4: You're going to get hit with – you're going to see Kittle on a corner route very early in this game based off of, you know, a couple of the big plays that the Chargers hit on him last week. So just tightening up a little bit in the back end on some of those things, that's going to be where it starts. And the other thing I would say is just I think you've got to get up and really challenge these wideouts and force Purdy to hold the ball. They don't take sacks. Like, nobody's gotten to him because there's been some easy answers, and they move Purdy around. I think if you want this pass rush, which is as good as it gets right now in Seattle, when they're humming, but you're going to have to marry the coverage. You're going to have to get up and challenge these wideouts. And I don't know that you should be particularly scared where they are right now health-wise at the receiver position, but just forcing Purdy to hold the ball for a count, because when he's just distributing the ball and not getting hit, not getting touched, I mean, that's how they're winning all these games.
0: Yeah. Mm. By the way, Fowler played in 21 plays last week.
1: Man.
0: Yeah, it was 30% of the snaps, and just haven't really seen him step up. He's playing a little bit of special teams, but yeah, I mean, nobody's been able to get Purdy sort of off his spot, and yeah, it'll be interesting to see how that battle plays out. Offensive line versus defensive line, definitely the strengths of these two teams. Other than, you know, on the other side of the ball, like I said, their linebackers are bullies. They're flying around. They're talking to you. They're getting after you. I mean, it's just
1: trying to antagonize you.
0: Oh, they're nasty.
1: Fold you in half.
0: You're going to hate them by the end of the game, Bob. I'm telling you.
1: Will they surpass the Rams?
0: Yeah.
1: I'll come out of that building going,
0: you're
1: 49ers
0: right,
1: are my new number one.
0: I hate them.
1: Rams are two.
0: That's what Pittman put together, the little promo that has Moyer going, God, I hate the 49ers so bad.
1: All right. We learned that about the most annoying sound in sports. Ooh, that could be a lot of things. What we learned.
0: Michael Lefkoe's voice?
1: Coming your way next with Wyman and Bob at Seattle Sports on 710.
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4: What did we learn today?
25: No one's a bigger idiot than me.
26: It's the easiest way out.
27: The most annoying sound in sports, much to Dave's chagrin, apparently is not Mike Lefkoe's voice, but something else.
28: Dave, you should have known.
27: Well,
28: something new we learned.
27: Like, Mike wrote it, so I'm sure he wouldn't throw his name in there.
0: He wouldn't throw himself under the table.
28: I just thought you guys already knew that, but this is something new. So maybe this replaces me.
27: I got a high five from Matt Nelson.
28: That was wild.
27: I mean, you talk about signs of life.
29: I'm not a high five person.
27: Dave needed
29: props. He needed props for that.
27: Wow. I appreciate that. And then Mike left me hanging.
28: I was supposed to give you the high five as well.
27: Because
28: you were
27: expecting.
28: So pleased with yourself.
27: High five from Matt. Oh, goodness.
28: All right. Well, don't worry. We're just going to have a little bit of this. But yeah, we learned about the new most annoying sound in sports.
30: Yep, we talked about it. You know, we'll be better in those situations.
27: Why is he yelling at me? You know what? He sounds like a cartoon. And it would be what I'm picturing is like a little baby in diapers. And he's got a grown-up Sean McVay face.
0: Has his voice changed over the year?
27: Like, has it gotten...
29: I'm not saying anything. I'm being very professional right now.
0: I feel like his voice has gotten louder and more shrill over the years.
27: Yeah, it is.
0: It's growing in annoyance.
27: It is.
0: I don't know. It's hard to even hear what he's saying because of the tone of his voice. I'm just like cringing. Like, what are you doing? Stop yelling.
27: You're not with me on that one? Like a little cartoon body with a diaper and then a Sean McVay grown-up head with the beard sure. and everything?
0: It seems like a very unsuccessful cartoon. It'd be just too annoying.
27: Yeah.
0: Yeah. They go, that baby is making me that. Get rid of it.
27: Right.
0: Get it out of here. His voice just seems to have... It seems like it's gotten louder.
28: It did feel like he was just straight screaming.
0: Yeah, I don't remember it being like that when he first came in the league. Like, I feel like it's changing as he gets older.
27: Yeah.
0: In a really awful way. What else do we learn, Mike?
28: Well, this is also kind of a change of pace. Usually, we look to Morosi for inspiration or to lift us up, but we learned that you guys saved him today.
31: My kids, who, you know, the oldest is 14, they maybe, and I mean maybe, have seen me on the air maybe a half a dozen times ever. Which is like once every couple of years, basically. The many blessings of working from home, of course, for those that aren't watching the stream, I am here in the home studio today. I was in Cleveland yesterday, but back home today. And so you have, and I will say this, and any parent who has a middle school to early high school math student is nodding, I'm sure, at what I'm about to say next, which is you have liberated me from geometry work at the kitchen table, where we're talking about congruent angles and partner, angle pairs within vertical angles. I mean, this has been the last hour or so of my life, and I just had to tell Gabby, I said, kiddo, got to take a break. Got to talk some ball.
0: You're on your own.
31: With Wyman and Bob.
27: Does anybody besides Matt remember geometry?
0: No.
27: No.
0: No, as he was talking about it, I'm going, I don't recall any of this.
27: Yeah.
0: I'm not exactly sure what he's referencing here. Seems none of it stuck with me, David. It didn't take.
27: Well, I don't... I don't think it's hurting you as an adult.
5: It doesn't come into play. Yeah, so, yeah.
28: We have enough trouble with radio math.
5: That's right.
27: So. Oh, yeah.
5: Simple addition, subtraction. Mm-hmm. That's we don't need to be challenged any further. Matt, are you good with geometry? Could you go in there and help his child with their homework?
29: I used to be, but I think I'm old enough that that information is finally just disintegrated in the brain.
5: It just seeped away.
29: Triangle's the one with three sides.
5: That's right. There you go.
27: Hey, look at you.
5: He's a step above the rest of us. What else did we learn?
28: We learned that, once again, when it comes to Wyman, something just broke.
5: Oh, wow. Well, you've committed all these resources to these guys. You better get something out of them. That's how did you break that, Dave?
6: I didn't touch it.
5: Dave looked at the mic and it just collapsed.
6: All of a sudden, the microphone just fell down.
5: Because Dave looked at it. It's amazing the power he has. He doesn't even have to actually touch it.
6: I'm over here.
29: Your powers are getting scary, Dave.
5: That was pretty funny. Mic's still down, by the way. It looks like it died. The way it's splayed out on the desk there, it's like it's over.
6: It does look dead.
5: Like it just gave up.
6: A microphone can be dead. That one's dead.
5: It looks like it just gave up. Like I got nothing left in me.
29: Let's just leave it there for Stacy. She can deal with it in the morning.
5: It was perfect as Dave and I are looking at each other talking. It just collapsed. It looked like Anthony Bradford.
6: On that one play. That's a good call.
5: That's kind of what it did. Kind of looked like it passed out.
6: Just passed out. That is a dead microphone.
5: I joke. Anthony Bradford's a good sport.
28: Have you tried to fix it or no? We'll just break more?
6: No.
27: I'm not going to touch
5: it. He's not going to resuscitate it.
27: Yeah.
5: He's not going to try to resuscitate that thing. There'll be more damage done.
27: That was pretty funny, the look on your face, though, that you were just like fascinated by that.
5: just decided to quit right in the middle of our conversation as we're looking right at it. Very good.
28: I mean, I think you're making a good point, too. And then it just stopped.
5: It just did.
27: Nothing else mattered at that point.
5: That's right. No fight left in it.
28: That was it.
5: What else did we learn?
28: Well, MLB playoffs are going on, so we just learned about this hotshot young pitcher that the Brewers have.
5: You know, I love watching Mizorowski now that Dave Craig turned me on to him. Now I know who he is. No, I just
27: Dave's a proud. What do you call somebody from Wisconsin? Wisconian
28: cheesehead.
27: Cheesehead.
5: Yeah, I don't know what they
27: San Diegan.
5: Yeah, I just like that he felt like he was breaking some news. Like, Miz was some big secret. I don't know if you know about this kid, Mizorowski. Yeah. He could throw the ball hard.
27: I'd have heard of him. Yeah, it was funny how he approached it. He was like, I'm telling you, Dave, they have this pitcher, and his name is Mizorowski. I think I'm familiar with that. Yeah, he was quite proud to give me that information.
5: But it was sincere, right? Like he was being dead serious.
27: Oh, yeah.
5: Like you don't know. Dave, what was he saying? Why are you talking baseball? Who are you?
27: You didn't play baseball. You played football. Yeah.
5: I'm like, why do they let you talk baseball?
27: Most of us haven't played professional baseball.
5: Oh, he's so funny.
28: Do you think, is he actively following the playoffs right now?
27: Yeah, I'm sure
5: probably since the Brewers are in it. I'm guessing if the Brewers are in it, he's following.
28: You know what? We might need to get him on then.
27: Yeah.
28: Baseball and football insight this week.
27: That's true.
28: Yeah. Okay.
27: All right.
28: Is it worth a call? I don't know.
27: I'll rattle his cage.
28: Yeah, brace yourself.
5: Buckle up, kids. When did we have him? We had him during training camp, right?
27: Yeah, it's been a while. Long enough, anyway.
5: Long enough. You've rejuvenated. You've re-energized.
27: Yeah, I think I'm ready.
5: You always have. There's a recovery period after conversations with Dave Craig.
27: That's right.
5: Yeah, I love that guy. He cracks me up. I just love these sincere. This guy, Mizorowski, I'm telling you, he's good, Dave.
27: Yeah. And then they have this slide with this little mascot that slides down the slide when they hit a home run. Okay, thanks.
5: Meanwhile, Connor O'Toole is a guy who would you'd like to hang out with off the field. He'll explain why when he joins us next. It's Wyman and Bob. This is Seattle Sports on 710.
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2: Well, the Seahawks picked up a big win yesterday, improved to 3-1 on the season. Got a little interesting toward the end, but some key turnovers happening. In fact, we get a chance to speak to a man who had a huge fumble recovery. He's with us to talk about it all. Connor O'Toole is with us. Connor, how are you, man?
3: Doing good. How are you?
2: Doing great. Appreciate you taking a few minutes with us. And I'm curious how you look at that win yesterday, because it seemed like a tale of two games where looked like you guys were on your way to a blowout, and then, man, there was just flag after flag flying, whether they were deserved or not. It just seemed there was no rhythm. It was an odd rhythm to the game, if there was any rhythm at all. What was that like to play in?
3: Yeah, I think you said it best. I think, on the verge of really taking control of the game, and I just felt like we kept shooting ourselves in the foot with, some things that were self-inflicted, that were totally in our control, that we have to do a better job handling and be able to take control of a game like that.
27: Well, Connor, you had a great game, and I'm sorry to bring up the negative part, but only because it just made me so angry. How the hell are you supposed to tackle people these days? I don't get it. And the one penalty where, they called you for the helmet-to-helmet, what did they say to you? How did they explain? Like, what are you supposed to do in that situation?
3: Yeah, I haven't got much of an answer yet. Hopefully get some clarity on it today. I feel like I kept my face mask up, but I'm not exactly sure what to do in that situation. So hopefully get some clarity on that today and keep moving forward.
27: Well, I would say just keep doing what you're doing, man.
3: No doubt.
27: I can't believe that call. Ridiculous.
3: Yeah, that one hurt.
2: Hey, Connor, what is Mike McDonald like after a game like that? Were you guys, again, bottom line business, you're out there to win, and you guys win, so that's big. But just being in the media and being in that room with him after the game, he seemed more agitated in this game than he did in the game you guys lost. He seemed like he was a little lighter after the Washington game than this one, and the penalties obviously are a big deal and all that, but what's he like in that locker room after a game like that?
3: Yeah, I think Mike really said it best after the game. To come away with a win in this league is obviously the main thing, but I think there's a major sense of urgency in all three phases of this team just to clean stuff up. I think everyone feels like we're on the verge of taking control, but we just had those things, like I said earlier, just kept shooting ourselves in the foot. Mike was saying that coming away with the win is huge, but there's a lot of things that we have to clean up, and there's a sense of urgency behind us. So to have both of those, I think, is a positive thing coming out of a game like that.
27: Hey, Connor, I think last year you were one of two or three undrafted rookie free agents that made the team. And just kind of take us back to that year. Pretty magical rookie year for you, being on the team last year and going to the Super Bowl.
3: Yeah, no doubt. I mean, couldn't have drew it up any better. Just blessed to come into an organization like this. And kind of just learn the ropes from so many of the vets that kind of took me under their wing. And obviously, last season was great. Just to be able to be a part of something special that we had going on, and just look forward to continuing to grow and improve in this organization.
2: Hey, Connor, how do you stay ready when you're not getting as many reps as Ernest Jones, obviously, or as a lot of these other guys out there, and you've got to be ready. We heard Drew talk about when he was as a backup quarterback, he has the whiteboard by his bed and he's drawn up plays just to have everything. That's how he stays invested in the game. How do you do that if you're not getting the reps you'd love to be getting?
3: Yeah, I think a big part of it for me is for practice. I get to go up against Charles and Abe every single day. And so that's massive for me. Those are our two starting tackles and great players. So be able to go up against them and improve my craft. And then obviously I have to be locked in and focused on our game plan defensively. So I think I get a little bit of both. I get the technique work in practice throughout the week, and then just being focused in the meetings and understand what we're trying to do in the game plan.
27: Hey, Connor, I read that you were a receiver in high school, and I think you were a track guy. You go to Utah. And when was the decision made to go from receiver to linebacker? Because usually it's like receiver to defensive back. But, yeah, tell us about that transition.
3: Yeah, I think that was part of the reason I went to Utah. They said, hey, you know, you're still growing into your frame. We think that you can play a couple different spots. We'll start your receiver because that's primarily what I did in high school. So I said, we'll start you there. We'll see where your development goes. And after my freshman year, they said, hey, you know, you played a little outside backer in high school. We think that'd be a great spot for you. So kind of went with it. I trusted their intuition on it and how to put on a lot of weight and learn a new position. But I'm very grateful for that switch.
2: So do you feel like I still have receiver hands? If that ball gets near me, I'm coming down with it.
3: I like to think so.
2: Do you sort of daydream about the run back?
3: Yeah. Yeah, back in my prime receiver days. But, yeah, I haven't used those skills in a long time.
27: I love it. Well, like particularly when like the big guys get their hands on the ball, and all of a sudden, like, look at this guy. You know, he's going back to his Pop Warner days.
3: No day, live the glory days.
27: That's right. Well, hey, Connor, who do you hang out with on the team? What do you do for during your downtime?
3: Yeah, I think we've got a great group in the D line room. With Riley and some of the other guys. I've been really getting into grilling and cooking a little bit in my off time, trying to perfect a good steak, which is had a few bad ones in the mix, so I'm trying to grow in that area as well.
27: Some trial and error there.
3: Yeah, trial and error, but it's made a good one last night. It was probably my best one yet, so I felt good about that.
2: What makes a bad one? Do you burn it? You overcook it? Overspice it?
3: Yeah, overcook it. Sometimes get on the grill, and then sometimes I was trying to do it in the cast iron, and I wasn't having too much luck in the cast iron. I kept overcooking it, so I was trying to find the sweet spot.
27: We're always available to taste test if you ever.
3: Oh, absolutely. Yeah. Yeah, that'd be great.
2: We're going to go out there and be victims, man. Who knows what's going on there.
3: Right. But I'll get you a bad one.
2: Do you cook for other people, or are you not not confident enough for that?
3: I'm getting there. I could maybe a small group, a couple people, but I got some room to improve before I get in the big leagues.
2: Hey, real quick, just in looking at that switch from wide receiver to linebacker, did you ever look to linebackers at the pro level and say, okay, I'm a new position, I'm going to try to model myself after this guy or that guy? Anybody stand out as somebody you used as sort of a guide?
3: I don't feel like I ever watched one person specifically. But I think after, watching like a handful of collective guys, like there's bits and pieces of everyone's game where I'm like, I think I could fit that into my game. And even in the room that we have here, we have so many great guys in our room. And so just to be able to see some of the things that everyone does differently, and just be able to take little pieces here and there and try to implement that into my game, I think has been the biggest piece.
27: Well, Connor, last one from me, along those lines, was there a player that you grew up watching or a team that, an NFL team that you watched as a kid?
3: Yeah, I was a big Saints fan growing up. When I first started getting into football, they won the Super Bowl that year, and so I said I'm a Saints fan ever since then, and I followed them for a long time. And then, when I got to college, I started just watching a lot more football in general, and then now obviously big Seahawks fan, so.
2: they're number one now, huh?
3: No doubt. They made it.
2: Connor, congrats on the win. Congrats on that big fumble recovery. It was, again, you got tested out there, but you walk away with a W, and that's all that matters. Really appreciate you taking the time, and can't wait to see you guys up against the 49ers this coming weekend.
3: Absolutely. Appreciate you guys. Thank you.
5: There you go. There's Connor O'Toole. The Seahawks Player Spotlight is brought to you by 3Tree Roofing. Meanwhile, we've got a big game, as we've been talking about, 49ers. We'll be breaking it down as the week goes on. But it's going to be a delicate balance for this team to keep their aggressiveness, but not go over the line with a penalty. We just saw a dreadful week of penalties. We talked about it. We saw how everybody responded to it, and I loved it. I loved Mike. I loved the way Ernest Jones talked about it. I just loved that they were like, no,
2: That's not how we do business. It's well, this is going to get fixed. But you don't want to take away that edge. You don't want to take away that ferocity from your players, specifically on defense. So how do you toe that line?
27: Yeah, I think the only one that really, I don't ever, first of all, remember going into a game worrying about penalties. They just happen. I mean, I remember
2: they let a lot more go in your day, though.
27: Huh?
2: They let a lot more go.
27: Well, yeah. I mean, I have no idea how you're supposed to tackle somebody or how, you know, anything, you know, as far as the hits go. Yeah, I don't know if I've showed you the picture of Eric Metcalf, where I've got his face mask in my hand.
2: And that's a penalty, Dave.
27: His head is pointing the wrong way.
2: Yeah, you went Linda Blair on him. You turned him into the Exorcist.
27: Oh, yeah. Poor I mean, guy. It just happened like that. So
2: yeah,
27: it's not like you go, oh, I gotta cut down on that or whatever. I mean, obviously, I was probably out of position. So, you know, get your feet in the right way because I had to, you know, reach for him. But that's what he did. He made people miss.
2: Yeah. Right?
27: I missed him.
2: You're saying it's his fault?
27: Yeah, it's his fault. I missed him in like a small hallway hole in the line one time and I must have closed my eyes at the end, which was stupid. And he just juked me. But yeah. But yeah, so you're just trying to reach out and grab anything. I don't remember going into a game going other than losing your cool. And that's what happened with Emanuori.
2: Yep.
27: And that's where you saw Mike just get really pissed on the sidelines. And you could read his lips and he was just like, you could hear him, you could kind of see him say, Nick. So, yeah, I mean, that part of it you can control and, you know, keep your cool and all that. But, and by the way, like you said, I mean, the 49ers, they're going to be on that. They're going to be trying to get, you know, little push after the whistle, that kind of thing.
2: Wouldn't you do that, though? If you were still playing, wouldn't that just be the obvious? All right, let's see if we can goad them into being who they were last week.
27: Yeah, I guess I just never concentrated on that, but I don't remember that ever being anything except for, you know, the one every we played the Raiders twice, obviously, when they were in the AFC West. And they had this lineman named Steve Wisniewski.
2: Oh, yeah.
27: And so the whole week up to that game, every year, Carl Mecklenburg, who was my running mate at inside backer, he would come over and push me in practice.
2: Yeah.
27: Right? Play'd be over. He'd come over and push me. You know, I'm like, what are you doing, man? He's like, I'm getting you ready for Wisniewski.
2: Did it work?
27: Yeah. You know, I don't remember getting a penalty against him. But, yeah, he would just do things to try to, you know, irritate you. One time I had like this, and it was pretty stupid. I had this little, somebody gave me this towel, and I'm a linebacker. I'm not wiping my hands. I don't need to wipe, but I thought it looked cool. And one time, you know, on the pile, he reached down and grabbed the towel and spiked it on the ground. Yeah. I mean, so.
2: And you're like, oh, no, you didn't.
27: Yeah.
2: Oh, no, you didn't. Now it's on.
27: I don't even think I said anything. I was just like, what a punk, man. He was a very good player, actually. Yeah. Yeah, I mean, those are the kinds of things you can control. But as far as, like, you know, like the Connor O'Toole thing, I wouldn't coach him on that.
2: Well, we got a cut here from Mike talking about that play. And he's basically saying the same thing. Said he loved the play that he got penalized for, and he does want to coach that out of him.
0: I think Connor O'Toole's. It's like, I don't know what to tell a guy in that moment. The guy just made a guy miss. He's a great returner. He's running full speed. He's trying to keep his head up. They think it's forcible contact to the head. They called the penalty. Like, I thought it was a great play. You know, we'll take that play all the time and you know, we obviously want to keep the head out of the play, but I think given the context, I think that was a really good football play by him. It just happened to be a penalty, or they thought it was, you know, so. There's penalties like that happen. And so we got to move forward, you know?
27: Yeah. I think at some point, if they're going to continue to call those, you got to put the offensive player into the mix a little bit, like
2: put some onus on them
27: when they lower their head, they start, it's just a natural, like when you're about to get hit, you curl up, yeah, right?
2: Bracing for impact.
27: Yeah. And so your head's going to come down. And so I would think at least if you see the defender coming in and he's at the same level the whole way and the other guy lowers his head, you gotta let that one go.
2: Yeah, I just feel like they've, and I know it's a lot to ask, these refs are making calls split second, we're all watching them in super slow-mo, and how did you miss that? So I get that their job is really tough, but I think intent has to be taken into account when you can. I mean, you can see, we've seen guys who look like they're gonna spear you. They're going for it. They are trying to hit you in the head. You see others where it's very clear that at the last second, hey, the runner dipped his head. Now we've made that collision. There's no intent there. There's no. So I just think intent in a lot of these cases needs to be taken into account as much as it can. But it feels like certainly in this game they didn't have any place.
27: Yeah, I don't know how you do that. I mean, I think most guys don't want to get a penalty. There's no question.
2: They don't
27: about
2: want a
27: it.
2: Penalty, but are they trying to get their head out of it? Some guys don't look like they're trying to.
27: Mm. Yeah, I just perfect. The way it just happens so fast out there. I don't know that there's intent, but. Yeah, I mean, either way, I think if the offensive player is part of it, of how did you get in that position where it's helmet to helmet, you got to look and if they want to go back and look at the slow motion replay and see, okay, the offensive player lowered his head, that'd be fine. I think that they should start to do that. But, you know, as far as, you know, even like, you know, throwing like a forearm up or whatever, you're trying to protect yourself for the hit too. Mm. I mean, you're initiating the hit and everything, but also, you know, you're trying to kind of protect the rest of your body as well. So yeah, I don't know how you judge that, but I do think that they need to take into account. Otherwise, it's just ridiculous.
2: Another one from Mike McDonald asked if there are ever in-game conversations about the way the refs are calling penalties and how they adjust to it.
0: That happens sometimes. Like, and there was conversation yesterday of retaliating and making sure that, like, the guy, even our players, I thought they did a great job of communicating about penalties. It's just, you know, it's when we ended up making the decisions, like the things ended up happening. But the guys were trying to communicate and talk about it, coaches, players included, and this crew throws a lot of penalties. They call a lot of fouls. So like we saw it in the Chiefs game in the preseason, we had the same crew. I think they've called a lot of fouls, and so we've known that. We can probably do a better job on our end throughout the week of educating our guys on like what the, you know, what the fouls are skewed towards.
27: Was there any fines?
2: I haven't seen any.
27: I wonder if they're going to make that determination here.
2: On Eamon Worry? Are you talking about?
27: The Eamon Worry one, yeah. And then I don't know about, you know, what about the DeMarcus Lawrence one? And I don't know how you find him.
2: That's intent.
27: For that.
2: That's it. I mean, that's one you got to, I mean, not in the moment, but in terms of a fine, you can absolutely look at film and go, okay, what was this guy doing? Was he on his feet and then he dove at his knees, or was he horizontal and that's where he landed? There you can judge intent. Right. So certainly in a fine situation, they have to take that into account, I would think.
27: Yeah.
2: But Eamon Worry talked about needing to find that balance between how they like to play but not committing those bad penalties.
4: Just like a little snowball effect. Like, you know, things just happen. I think it was like 30 total penalties. I think we had 14 or something like that, which is like, you know, super abnormal. But, yeah, the emotions were flying high. They were definitely, you know, getting chippy out there, you know, same old, you know, smack talk out there. But we definitely, as a defense, we play hard. As a team, we play hard, ferocious. We just, you know, it's a fine line that you teeter on. You know, sometimes, you know, you cross it, sometimes you don't. But just something we just got to learn from, to be honest, you know. Just, you know, especially when we get where we want to go later on in the season, those penalties will cost us. But I'm sure as a team, we'll you know, this is just a weird incident. I don't think our team will have an incident like that again.
27: Yeah, I feel like, you know, we've talked about who was the Green Bay Packer linebacker that fell on the quarterback and
2: Clay Matthews.
27: Yeah, Clay Matthews. I mean, those kinds of plays, I think everybody's like, yeah, how are you supposed to stop that?
2: That's a great play.
27: But what about the spoon one? The Devin Witherspoon, where he tackles the guy
2: and
27: inbounds.
2: Kind of spins and throws him down.
27: And he throws him down pretty far out of bounds.
2: Yeah. So, I didn't have a huge problem with that. I was like, yeah, okay, I get it. I had a problem with the Derek Hall one. Because that was much like the Clay Matthews one to me.
27: Right.
2: Where he didn't drive him into the ground. He didn't hit him with his helmet. It was a shoulder. But then, you know, Herbert laid there and played it up a bit. And here comes the flag. I'm like, oh, come on, man. Yeah. That to me was a perfect form tackle again. Mm-hmm. And it reminded me very much of that Clay Matthews one. And that was Kirk Cousins, I think, that he hit.
27: That's right.
2: And yeah, it just, those moments, I don't know. And then it's,
5: I think it's telling when you know that when he's talking about this crew, he's like, yeah, we saw this crew in the preseason. We saw them in the Kansas City game. Like, this is who they are. They're that over-officious, if that's a word. They're that aggressive in the flag throwing. Like, how do you develop that reputation? Are you not just calling the game the way it's supposed to be called? I mean, why is it that this crew stands out in that way to where they have notoriety to a certain extent, to where he's going, oh, yeah, we saw them in the preseason. We saw them here. That's who they are. Like, why is that?
6: Mm-hmm.
5: Because what we saw, not saying all, obviously not all 30 were horrible calls. Yeah, the Seahawks definitely earned some of those. But some of them, you're like, dude, what are you doing here? You're killing the game. You're killing any rhythm this game had. And not all of these are these obvious personal foul penalties. It just seemed like they were eager to throw those things throughout the entire game on both sides.
27: Well, it just seemed like early on they established a standard and then it just wasn't sustainable, you know, that you just continued to call because they were consistent. I mean, we had 14, they had 16.
5: Yeah.
27: He was calling both sides. Some of those, I just think they were working on too tight of margins. They needed to let some of them go. And once they started down that path, it was like, okay, we want to be consistent. So we're going to call everything.
5: Yeah.
27: So, yeah, I don't know how I like that the NFL suspended the two officials just because, you know, it's just unacceptable either, you know, pushing a guy or screaming at him. It's just not the way
5: it works. You don't see that very often. It was weird. You saw all of this on the same day.
27: Yeah.
5: You saw this, the flag fest in the Seahawks Chargers game, 30 flags thrown in this game. Then you see those two separate incidences in two separate games. It was weird that it all happened on one day.
27: Mm-hmm.
5: You don't normally see that, but it was. Hopefully it's an anomaly. Hopefully we don't see that again. All right, everybody, that does it for us. I want to thank our guest today, Connor O'Toole, in our Seahawks player spotlight, along with the great John Morosi and El Hombre Michael Bradley, all joining us on the program. 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
30: Snooze off. 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The early bird special is on as Jalen Hurts and the Eagles fly in to take on Trevor Lawrence and the Jaguars in the London game. Then it's all eyes on Monday Night Football in L.A. Josh Allen and the Bills take on Matthew Stafford and the Rams. 2 days, two star-studded matchups. It's on. 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
31: I feel like that comes up a lot. 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

0: Yamamoto was tremendous. Gives up the one run on four hits, strikes out 10 over seven innings, just one walk. LA, a 2-1 series lead. Look to close it out tomorrow in Atlanta. Coverage on ESPN Radio, and the app starts at 5:30 Eastern. Brewers going for the sweep of the Padres. Game 3 of the NLDS about to get underway in San Diego. It's on other ESPN Radio stations and the app. Milwaukee starts Dustin May. San Diego counters with Nick Pivetta. Eagles 2-time All-Pro and 6-time Pro Bowl right tackle Lane Johnson has decided to retire after 14 seasons, all with Philadelphia. NHL on ESPN TV. The Rangers lead the Islanders 3-2. About to start the third period. Oliver Bjorkstrand, 2 goals for the Rangers.
1: Hey, it's Michelle Smallman, and coming up Wednesday, Cam Ward continues to struggle. We asked Mel Kiper Jr. if the Titans need to consider drafting a quarterback when he joins us at 8:30 a.m. Eastern. It's on Sportsmanlike, 6 a.m. Eastern, right here on ESPN Radio, ESPN 2, and ESPNU.
2: people could go look it up, but he's gonna come in, he's gonna make sound bites, and he's gonna be get to McMahon's point, he's gonna be given a long
3: have
2: runway.
3: Have you ever said on a pickup team run, McMahon, I'm gonna give you belt?
4: I don't think that's in my vernacular, but
3: okay.
4: He's old and I'm more than twice his age.
3: Oh, yes. I'm so sorry. I'm exactly twice his age. I'm not thrilled about it.
4: Let me ask this. You mentioned the possibility of a jolt with a midseason trade. Where are you on the possibility of Jimmy Butler's expiring deal being a trade chip?
2: It doesn't even necessarily have to be a trade chip. It can just be an expiring $52 million contract, which has a lot of value in itself. Again, I think we mentioned it last time we talked about the Warriors, but think about what the Lakers did with LeBron. I know we just questioned some of the deals they signed, but the fact that they could sign all those deals were because LeBron James took all his money and walked away. So you could let Jimmy somewhat walk away. The other thing is, like, you know, they Jimmy and the Warriors really are fond of each other, and we'll see what he looks like when he does come back, and we'll see what, you know, obviously Jimmy's going to want every dollar he can get, but there's a chance Jimmy and Draymond could take pay cuts next season, right? They might have, you know, market might demand that they do. So Jimmy fits really well with Steph Curry. Like, we've seen that. Draymond is another player that, you know, you're going to hear a lot of noise in the first week of camp from the Warriors about, like, shifting Draymond's role, and some of the numbers last year where Draymond and Steph Curry on the floor together, it was still plus 105 last year, still good offensive rating, 117.7. But the moment Steph's been was off the floor, and last year he was off the floor a lot, their offense cratered when Draymond was on the floor, and was actually okay when it was no Draymond, no Steph. I've had these conversations with Steve, and again, I think you're going to hear it a lot publicly in their messaging, is they're going to adapt the offense at times away from Draymond. They're going to try to make him more of a spot up shooter at times instead of giving him the ball. They're trying to limit his turnovers.
3: I saw Draymond said that on his podcast. How do you feel about the idea of Draymond the spot up shooter?
2: Part of their point is, like, you know, the points per possession. Look, if you look, he didn't shoot a horrible percentage last year. Now he's wide open on them, and they are backbreaking when he hits them, because he then turns to the bench and just, like, roars in the bench's face for about 5 minutes. The other thing is, I just think they want to take the ball out of his hands a little bit, which, you know, it's a touchy subject with him, but, like, they just felt like he was very turnover prone at times last year.
4: Well, and that was what the whole beef, like the whole blow up between him and Steve Kerr was on the bench, was it was about Draymond's turnovers, was it not?
2: Well, that's the funny part. Draymond thought Steve called the timeout to rip him about a turnover and preemptively freaked out about it. And so, yes, it stemmed from that, although in the moment it wasn't necessarily that. But look, like, I think Draymond's offensive role will evolve to a degree. And also, like, I think you could see him on the bench a lot when Steph's on the bench. I think they're going to really tie him and Steph at the hip, because they still love that two-man game. But I think they're trying to figure out what they are without the two-man game. And that bigger picture, Yaxel is an important person, part of this conversation, because he's kind of the next, you know, in line in that position. And Draymond, you know, the Warriors could have signed him to 3 for $60 this summer, something like that. Like, Draymond would have been very interested in a multi-year deal at a little bit lower number, but they're like, nah, it's good. We'll just give you back 127. We want our future flexibility. And I think that says a little something about, like, the unknown of Draymond Green's future.
4: Well, and that's interesting, because

0: whatever you want to say about Draymond Green, he's a first ballot Hall of Famer who was an essential part of delivering four championships to that franchise. But while it's a complete non-starter to consider Steph Curry in any other uniform, that doesn't extend to Draymond, just like it didn't extend to Klay Thompson.
1: If Klay wanted to, but that's another story. But yeah, Draymond Green thought about himself in a Milwaukee Bucks uniform during the last trade deadline, to the point that he told the Warriors, you know, try to find a third team if that's the case. Which, you know, he's openly said. He said he didn't want to play on the Bucks to them, but correct. Clearly, like, the Warriors continue to tell me that, like, they are not actively looking to trade Draymond. In their ideal world, Draymond Green walks away in, as a one uniform player, just like Steph, but, clearly he is more vulnerable. There is no question about that.
2: You know what this reminds me of? I'm going to totally date myself, and so many of our listeners are, you know, younger, and they're going to... I'm totally dating myself. Back in like the 90s, when I was like going into high school, NBC had Johnny Carson, and they had Jay Leno and David Letterman. And they were like, someday Johnny's not going to be here, and... who's going to get it? And like, for years, they had to like sort of talk out of the side of their mouth, David, it's going to be you. Jay, it's going to be you. And like, it ended up blowing up in their face because Letterman left. Anyway, that's what it's kind of like with, and it's, you know, this would be something that, that Jimmy Butler and Draymond, you know, would remember because they're old like me.
0: You know what? You kind of remind me of Johnny Carson.
2: Well, Johnny Carson's from Nebraska.
0: I remind myself of Ed McMahon, Uncle Ed.
2: Yeah.
0: Here's Wendy.
2: Listen, Ed got paid a lot of money. Ed did very well.
0: I don't relate.
2: On the one side, you know, they're like, oh yeah, we're going to try to look at big trades, you know, to teach up, you know, we've got all these first round picks. And then Draymond's like, well, are you going to trade me? No, Draymond. We're not after looking to trade you. Jimmy, no. We're not, you know, like, they're telling both of them, don't worry. You are not being traded. You're not being traded. But like, at the same time, they're involved in these trade negotiations. You know, at some point, NBC was going to have to choose between Leno and Letterman. They had to choose at some time.
1: They told Draymond at the deadline, it was awkward because Dunleavy gave the press conference afterwards like, oh, you know, don't pin me into a corner of which one it would have been. But if you were behind the scenes, I mean, Draymond did a podcast about having conversations with Mike Dunleavy about being in those trade talks.
0: Well, and Dunleavy tried to deny that Draymond was in trade talks. And you're just like, dude, everybody can do math. Like,
1: well, it was also like, I remember being in the press conference. People were like, should we pull up the Draymond Green clip today where he said you had a phone call with him?
2: Handled everything really well. That was not his best moment. Jackson, do you have any idea who Jay Leno is?
3: Yes. Not that young.
2: All right, good. I was just trying to see whether we should edit that out. Okay, you can leave it in. All right. Also in the Pacific Division, the Phoenix Suns, who have taken some off-season injuries here.
0: Yeah, the Mark Williams one, you know, unfortunately, the problem with injury-prone players is they get hurt a lot, but he's hurt again. And he's going to miss most of the season. The shoulder deal he had, it's the same surgery, I believe, that Walker Kessler had that ended his season last year when he had it in the first couple of weeks. So he's like a miss most of the season. Their lottery pick that they got in the KD trade, Kalamon Maluak, like, they need him. They need him to produce right now. He's a project, but like, they need him to produce right now. And the Suns had a feel-good, overachieving season last year. The reason it was feel-good is because they were such an epic disappointment in the previous years when they had all that star power. I'm curious to see how they try to find a path to being better than an 8 seed that got bounced in the first round.
2: So, change of scenery here for Miles Bridges. That was a significant mid-season or mid-summer pickup. Going out and getting him. Nobody loves to trade with the Suns more than the Hornets. Those two teams love to make trades with each other.
0: And listen, man, that Suns pick, there's teams that were like, damn, wish we'd have been able to get in on that one.
2: Miles Bridges, I'm not going to say he's a difference maker, but he will change what they can do offensively. And in theory, help Devin Booker out. And they also got Luke Kennard. I liked a number of their signings I like. Like the Colin Gillespie contract was excellent value, I thought.
0: Yeah, I like that contract.
2: The Jordan Goodwin contract that they did was excellent value. I like, you know, Luke Kennard he's one of the most elite shooters. He's going to space the floor. He's you know, a one-way player, but he's going to space the floor. I think that helps Devin Booker. And I think a guy like Miles Bridges, an athlete or a floor-running athlete, I think that helps Devin Booker. And if Dylan Brooks is going to score, if that's the new Dylan Brooks, the offensive force that he was last year, because, you know, the thing about the Suns is that Devin Booker, I mean, he's being paid like he's a top 10 player, and he hasn't been a top 10 player the last couple years.
0: You know what else Devin Booker isn't? A point guard. So can you not start Jalen Green alongside him? Can you let Colin Shepherd, not all white point guards are alike. Can you let Colin Gillespie be the starting point guard so Devin Booker doesn't have to handle those responsibilities and can do what he does best?
2: Well, that would help Devin Booker too.
1: Yeah, I mean, Jalen Green, then you're talking about minimizing him, which I'm talking about
0: bringing him off the bench. I'm talking about put him in a sixth man role.
2: He's their second highest paid player, and he can opt out of his contract at the end of the year. Did you think he's going to be happy about?
1: $36.2 million this year, $36 million next year.
2: But it's a player option.
1: He's interesting because I've been at two incredible playoff games by him in the last, like, what, 15 months, which was, you know, McMahon, you might have been at least one of them, but game two, Rockets, Warriors on that, remember that seven game war of a first round series? He had like 38. But I will also say, the rest of the series, he, I think, was like, you know, basically shot sub 30%, and the Warriors were happy at times when he was on the floor.
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12: 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UCLA Bruins head football coach Bob Chesney, he's getting set for the Oregon Ducks. 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
15: Hey, it's Matt Jones. 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

0: But then you go to the play-in last year. Jalen Green barely played last year. I think he only played 32 regular season games. Remember, he had like some really bad recurring hamstring issues.
1: Yeah, hamstrings.
0: Yeah, but play-in game, 35 against Phoenix in the first play-in game. And then I was there the night that they, you know, this is the night that Steve Kerr, Draymond Green, and Steph Curry basically looked like they were having their goodbye moment over there on the sidelines.
1: Yeah, I didn't know
0: that was delivered by Jalen Green in that game. 36 points, 8 of 14 from 3, 14 of 20 in that game. They could not guard him. So there's still something there, and I feel like we just, like, he wasn't around much last year. But then McMahon, I know you covered the first round series where they played the Thunder, and it was, you know, what were his shooting splits in that series?
2: I mean, he averaged 22, but the shooting splits were 386, 206. And listen, for the, he's played in two playoff series in his career. He's a 38% from the floor guy and a 25.6% from 3-point range guy in the playoffs. And Jalen Green is a flash player. Like, there's talent there, and he can have a 35-point game any given night, but he's not proven to be consistent. I do think, like, his future in the league long-term is going to be as a microwave type of gunner off the bench. And if he doesn't like the role and it makes him opt out of his contract, so be it.
0: He might be the tradable. If Phoenix, you know, you mentioned like this lack of like upside or like the ceiling above them right now where you can't really see growth beyond a play-in team. Maybe his contract, although I don't know, do they even have a pick to attach now that they use the one in the Bridges, right?
2: They're really good at swapping swaps of swaps and swaps.
0: And people are interested in their swaps at this point, so.
2: The problem is they're swapping somebody else's. I mean, they're like,
0: yeah, that's true.
2: You know, it's like swap to the fourth degree with him at this point.
1: They turn one first round pick into three and then swap them and all kinds of stuff with that.
2: They are creative. And listen, they do a good job on the margins. Like, you know, we're talking about Gillespie, they got as a two way guy and developed him. Jordan Goodwin he's kind of, you know, been a journeyman hanging on to the bottom of rosters. Oso Igudora, who's going to have to start at center for them, probably is a really nice player who was a second round pick. Like, they've done some really good things around the margins. It's just it's tough to make big leaps when you've mortgaged so much of your future in terms of the draft capital, and you're a super expensive team because of the big swings that you took.
1: If they make the play-in, they'll have done well. Agree?
2: Sure.
0: Yeah.
1: All right.
0: Sounds like that's the slogan for the Pacific Division, by the way.
2: Speaking of a team that's mortgaged their future.
1: Well, has it been mortgaged or has it been stripped?
2: Foreclosed.
1: Yeah. So, look, I don't know. We're not going to get answers this year, but the guys picked 5 through 8 in the draft. It was 4 guards. They're not all exactly the same, but 4 guards were taken in a row. Keaton Wagler taken 5th by the Clippers with the Pacers pick. Mychal Brown to Brooklyn. Darius Acuff to Sacramento. Kingston Flemings to Atlanta. Those 4 guys who go 5 through 8, that will be, you know, in the decisions that the teams have made, specifically the Clippers, who made the decision with Wagler, that is going to be legislated for years into the future. So, and frankly, with where the Clippers are, not having a lot of flexibility with their picks, they have their Toronto picks now. How he looks this year is going to be important. Now, I don't think he's going to be a rookie of the year candidate. I think the Clippers see him as a guy who may blossom a little bit later. Like, I don't think you're going to see, you know, out of those guys, Acuff may be the guy who puts up the most points as a rookie. But mission number one for this year for the Clippers, Garland and Wagler, how do they look together? Because after this season, they have to make a decision on Garland, whether to extend him or not. And the Clippers are in position to have cap space next summer. And so, you know, I have argued, McMahon, people disagree with me because they keep calling the penalty a death penalty. I don't think it's a death penalty. I think the Clippers are definitely badly wounded, but I think that they can survive. And a big thing that will determine that is, how does Wagler look with the top 5 pick? And what do they do with this cap space that they've got coming to them? But, one of the big things for that. And by the way, like, there's also Brandon Ingram. Now, I don't know when Jackson's going to roll this podcast out. I don't think Brandon Ingram is going to be 100% to start the season coming off of this heel surgery. Now, on media day, whenever that happens, I think we'll get an update from the Clippers. I'm not sure you're going to see Brandon Ingram 100%. However, at some point this year, I expect him to be fully back. And he's a factor, but it's the guards and the cap space for me. And that's where the Clippers' short-term future is.
2: It's not a pretty future, man. I mean, it would be much bleaker if they didn't get good lottery luck, you know, with the pick from the Pacers. You know, if this pick was a future pick and not the fifth overall pick who's going to be showing up for training camp and is on your roster. But, you know, this is kind of like where the Nets were after the KG and Pierce trade, where they just had so many picks out the door and there's no benefit to being bad. There's no benefit to bottoming out. Forget the new lottery rules, but there's no, like, they don't have control of their own pick for a long time. I don't, like, when's the next year they have it? I might be retired by then. Yeah, they're going to have to be able to kind of build from, they hope, the middle of the pack. But, you know, we will see on the value of cap space as a team that's resides in sunny Southern California and has a lot of very generous team sponsors.
0: I don't know how generous they're going to be in the near future.
1: Less now.
2: But mainly they've got to have Keaton Wagner emerge as a foundation player. Any hope for the near to relatively long-term future of the franchise starts with him being a bona fide, if not franchise guy, at least foundation guy.
0: Yeah. I mean, you know, they're going to have to make a lot of, like, philosophical, existential type, you know, questions in the next couple of years of how they attack this, you know, death penalty period. And I'm not sure we know who's going to be in charge of all that, right? I mean, are we considering what Trent Redden is, like, the interim right now? Is he, you know, Brian, you may know that, you know, how the evolving structure is, but I don't think they necessarily fully know what it's going to look like.
1: Well, Lawrence Frank is out for 6 months. He's not out for, like, 5 years. So Lawrence Frank will be back in charge before the end of the season. The question is, do they want Lawrence Frank in charge long term?
0: Seems like there's some dynamics at play there.
1: That's true. And look, right now, Trent Redden is in charge. And, you know, whether or not the Clippers do anything during the season before the trade deadline, like, I'm not sure if that's something Trent's going to do. But right now, it's Trent Redden. Yes.
0: So, yeah, it's, you know, they got some deadline guys. Like, if they wanted to sell off at the deadline and try to, like, kind of reaccumulate some of their, you know, draft capital, like Max Strus at $16 million. Rui signed a 2-year 28, but the second year is a team option. Like, that's a maneuverable contract. He's been good. Derek Jones Jr. is on the last year of a $10.4 million deal. Like, you know, they could kind of, again, I think they have to be smart and strategic about how they attack the next several years. But, you know, there's ways to make them, you know, profitable years, even while you're kind of under this umbrella.
1: I don't know how profitable they're going to be. I don't know how many fans are getting at those games.
2: Productive years.
0: There you go.
1: Sorry. I was taking you too literally.
2: It'll be profitable for Ballmer as long as Microsoft stock does. All right. It'll be fine.
1: Yeah. I'm not worried about Ballmer's pockets.
0: I'm not worried about Kawhi's pockets either. After that latest extension.
1: Yes. Kawhi's post-career, he should teach players. All right. Thank you so much, Slater. Thank you to all of our producers. Tucker and Jackson are with us here. And thank you to McMahon. Thank you for listening and watching the Hoop Collective. 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
11: Snooze off. 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The early bird special is on as Jalen Hurts and the Eagles fly in to take on Trevor Lawrence and the Jaguars in the London game. Then it's all eyes on Monday Night Football in L.A. Josh Allen and the Bills take on Matthew Stafford and the Rams. 2 days, two star-studded matchups. 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
13: Sports.
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12: I feel like that comes up a lot. 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
1: Matt Hill, Stories from the Summits of Sport, a collection of this man's ESPN work, is available on Tuesday, September 22nd. So 3 weeks from today, wherever you get your books is where you can get Seth Wickersham's newest book, Beyond That Hill. And so you're saying this is just a collection of stories from your quarter century of work with ESPN that have not made it in any of your pieces or works, or and this, you're sort of hoovering up all the good stuff and putting it in a book.
2: It's an essentials. And so, you know, and I think that, like, what you try to do with something like that is, you know, you're not only trying to give the readers, you know, your best stories, but, you know, you're trying to reflect, you know, how sports and maybe even the country has changed so that the book has a point. Right. And so, you know, there's stories that I've done on people like Kobe Bryant or Tom Brady. There's stories that Don Van Natta and I did in there that, you know, especially our Goodell Jerry Jones story from 2017. I think of all the ones we've done, that one is the one that, you know, I'm proudest of. There's just a ton of great backstory to that one. And
1: like what?
2: Well, remember, so that was the fall of 17, and it was a tough year for the league. Remember, President Trump in his first term was coming after the Kneelers. They were scrambling. You know, Don and I had that piece of reporting from Bob McNair. You can't have the inmates running the prison. I mean, it was a tough fall. And in the middle of it, Jerry Jones was threatening to sue the NFL to block Rodgers' contract extension. And it was a cold war between two of the most powerful people in sports. And, you know, we felt like we could tell a really insidery story about that one. And we just have a ton of colorful reporting in that story, but I'll never forget, the story was about to go to print, and I was driving from New York to Connecticut, and I got a call from Don, and he said he had just gotten off the phone with an impeccable source who said at the beginning of the year there was this phone call with Roger Goodell, Jerry Jones, and Jeff Pasch, who was the league's general counsel,
1: right?
2: And it was about Zeke Elliott, when they were going to tell Jerry that Zeke was suspended, which Jerry was surprised about, to put it mildly.
1: Oh, he was pissed.
2: He was,
1: I remember,
2: so upset.
1: That. Right.
2: And the source said, we're not at liberty to say what happened, but there was some colorful language, and you guys should try to figure out what was said. And so we're both working the phones, and we end up learning that, you know, Roger and Jeff tell Jerry about Zeke's suspension. Jerry, you know, got very upset, and he says, you know, you think Bob Kraft came after you hard. Bob Kraft is blank, mm-hmm, compared to what I'm gonna do to you. And, you know, the process of gathering that reporting and getting it into print and showing readers a deeper look at the sport that, you know, look, I think people love football most and know about it the least, that was our goal with that story and all of our stories, and that was a particularly fun one.
1: So out of the names of the folks that you have in here, my goodness, Mahomes, Brady, mm-hmm, Prime, Kobe, just the name four. Who was the most fierce competitor that you've come across? Whether it was gleaning something from the interview with him or her,
2: yeah,
1: or stories that were told by others about this subject.
2: That's a great, I mean, there, once you get to a certain level of the uber competitors, obviously Brady. I think, you know, I first met Tom, you know, so I was hired in 2000. He graduated from Michigan in 2000. Fall of 2001, I'm getting my first kind of shot to go write big feature stories for ESPN. They send me to Foxborough to write about this young guy who's coming on well and playing well in relief of Bledsoe, and then we'll probably go back to the bench. And so I meet with Brady. This is like October of 01. He's wearing like a gray sweatsuit and a backpack. He looks like a junior at Michigan.
1: Mm-hmm.
2: And I'll never forget, he said, you know, football's always come really easy to me. And, you know, at the time, we were both young men kind of getting our career breaks at the same time. And I didn't have the perspective to understand what he was saying then. But I think that, like, anytime he says something like that, he means it to the bottom of his soul. And I think that, like, the intensity that the fire within him compared to other people, I think is pretty unique. And I mean, that's not like a groundbreaking statement. There's
1: Kobe though, right? I mean,
2: yeah, Kobe was motivated, but Kobe was different obviously because he had the spotlight on him being a first round pick from the beginning. And so he had something to kind of live up to, whereas Brady was under the radar for a bit.
1: And also at Michigan had to share time with Drew Henson. Mm-hmm. And he showed up after Greasy won the national championship. Mm-hmm. So he had those big shoes to fill. And I guess Kobe was a massive prep star in Philadelphia.
2: He was.
1: You know?
2: I think Brady just, you know, the little things he said over the years that you look back on and you think, those were the clues. You know, football's always come easy to me. It doesn't mean that he never had to work at it because he obviously worked his tail off. But I think that, like, those are the things where he had, like, an innate sense of the game and he kind of took to it in a special way that in retrospect, you kind of see those little moments as lore or little clues. And another one happened, like, about a decade later. I was in his living room and he says, you know, my first 10 years in the league have prepared me for my last 10. And I was like, what? Like, this dude is just saying he's going to play 20 years? And, you know, I didn't take it, you know, I took him at his word, but I didn't think he would do it. I thought that was an admirable goal. I think he did okay on that.
1: Well, and then also you could make the case his last 10 were better than his first 10.
2: Huge case.
1: Or at least his last 10 will be better than anybody's 10.
2: He was,
1: mostly.
2: Yeah.
1: But the way that he finished mm-hmm. as a 40-year-old,
2: mm-hmm.
1: his stats, I mean, you're seeing Rodgers attempt it now. I mean, Breeze barely cracked his 40s before, mm-hmm. you know, he retired. You know, you're looking at the league right now, and the only comparison you could make is to somebody who is in your book, Beyond That Hill, and Mahomes.
2: Yeah.
1: Because Mahomes has, in his 20s, surpassed Brady in his 20s. Now comes the hard part.
2: Yep.
1: To try and stay with Brady, right?
2: And there's so many things that have to go right. You know, when Brady was in his mid-30s, Belichick, and this is in the book, Belichick presented a study to Kraft that showed how quarterbacks tail off mm-hmm. after their mid-30s. And he kind of used it as justification as why we're going to draft Jimmy Garoppolo and we're going to start this transition plan. And obviously, Brady outlasted Garoppolo. And the story that's in the book is about the last days of the Patriot way when Belichick and Kraft finally parted ways. But one of the things that Kraft told a confidant, because Belichick had obviously opened the door for Brady to leave after the 19th season and Brady walked right out and goes and wins a Super Bowl. And Kraft says, you know, Bill told me he couldn't play anymore. And then he goes out and wins an effing Super Bowl. I mean, can you imagine, like, you know, Kraft and Belichick have been through a lot together, but can you imagine, you know, saying that to your boss and your boss having to watch Tom Brady win a Super Bowl as a Tampa Bay Buck?
1: That's tough, but in retrospect, if you really want to, let's be real about it, wouldn't you say Brady had a better chance to win a Super Bowl in Tampa in that one season than mm-hmm. staying put with the roster that the Patriots had around him at that point in time? Chris, you're also an expert on this subject.
3: 100%, yeah.
1: Right?
3: Yeah.
1: You know what I mean? So
3: that 2019 Patriots team was not equipped to win.
1: Even with Brady playing at the top of his game,
3: I mean, they lost at home in the wild card.
2: They did.
1: Yeah, I didn't see it, but Belichick commissioned a report or it landed on his desk?
2: No, he kind of did it internally and saying, you know, this is why we're going to make this pick. We're looking at a quarterback and we'll look to, you know, set up a transition.
1: Uh-huh.
2: Obviously, that all came to a head during the 2017 season. And, you know, Jimmy was surprised everybody with that trade when he was moved to San Francisco. But again, you know, Brady's a fascinating guy because unlike almost any unique athlete, his body outlasted his will for football, which is almost every time it's the other way around.
1: No doubt about it. No doubt about it. But he's also, you know, living through it, living it on still mm-hmm. as a broadcaster, mm-hmm. going to the stadium. You can hear he gets better every week. I think he's a much better broadcaster now than he was when he first started. And he works at it. You could tell, like, he truly does work at it, which no surprise based on the work ethic you're describing. What's your favorite Mahomes story that you've grabbed then? Because, well, I mean, again, he is set up if he can continue on and create another dynastic run
2: totally
1: in Kansas City to try and catch Brady. And
2: yeah, the story
1: nuts, but
2: the story about Mahomes that's in there. I mean, it's a long story about you know, how he came to be. And I had like three sentences in there about how he liked to put ketchup on steak, and that took off. Like, that became the buzzworthy thing for, like, I want to say our guy, Peter Schaefer, or Peter Schrager was talking about it on Good Morning Football. I want to say like 2 weeks after the fact.
1: Right.
2: I think the most interesting thing about Mahomes is how different he is from Brady in a couple essential ways. Obviously, they have an incredible innate drive where they're running for a finish line that doesn't really exist. I mean, they're competing only against themselves. But Mahomes was under the radar in Texas as a quarterback. And it seems staggeringly ridiculous to think about right now, but it's true. And, you know, they have the Elite 11 regionals, which are like the high school showcase. And then if you do well enough, you go down the road and you're in the Elite 11 nationals. And he didn't qualify for the regional. Patrick Mahomes, with that skill set, didn't qualify in Texas. And I asked him about it, wondering if, like, that was the cliched chip on his shoulder. You hear it with Tom all the time, talking about how UCLA pulled their scholarship and USC, you know, ended up not wanting him and, you know, dropping to the sixth round. And he was so level-headed about it. He goes, no, you know, East Texas isn't really known for quarterbacks, and I was kind of lost. I was more known for baseball, and that was that. And I thought that was interesting because where his greatness comes from, and really, you know, the subtext of the book is like where greatness comes from and what the price of it is, I thought was so much different than Tom's. I mean, they overlap. The Venn diagrams overlap. But the thing that I think Jordan kind of brought to the culture of finding slights and nurturing them and inventing them at times, that was never the case with him. I think that he's someone who's always been running his own race, and, you know, it's worked out well for him.
1: Well, I mean, this year, you want to continue the Brady analogy in terms of a career. In the middle of his two dynastic runs, Brady blew out his knee and had to come back from that.
2: Mm-hmm.
1: And I will see if Mahomes has another dynastic run in him, but he's coming back from a knee injury. And, you know, you're hearing how, you know, and Jeremy Fowler's, you know, I guess top tens. Mahomes isn't number one on that list. Everyone's overlooking the Chiefs potentially, maybe for good reason.
2: Mm-hmm.
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6: 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The Early Bird Special is on as Jalen Hurts and the Eagles fly in to take on Trevor Lawrence and the Jaguars in the London game. 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
1: Our radio audience has returned. Will Forte is here. We just saw a clip of Coyote versus Acme in theaters nationwide this Friday, August 28th. John Cena was already on in support of this a few weeks ago. And it's the live action, the animation, and just everything. It looks amazing. It looks so great to see this on the screen. And of course, so many folks of, you know, our generation will remember Roger Rabbit and things like that. And it kind of has a similar feel to that.
2: Yeah, obviously. Big shoes to fill, obviously, like that. You know, that's the top of the heap when it comes to the mixture of live action and animation, and so that, you know, we were just trying to do something that lived up to these wonderful Looney Tunes characters that we grew up loving, and you know, the whole thing was just made with such love and respect for Looney Tunes, so we're really excited by how it turned out.
1: Okay, yeah, and Cena's just a great human.
2: He's so good, and it's really fun to watch him work. He just is. He's got these really long chunks of dialogue, and I've never seen him chunk anything. He's so prepared, and then he's also a really gifted improviser. So he can slip in some incredibly funny dialogue seamlessly into this written word and get right back into the next thing he's supposed to say, and I don't have that talent. Like, I can maybe every once in a while think of something funny to say, but then I'll chunk it when I'm trying to get right back into the prepared dialogue.
1: Man, he's veering into your lane, and you say he has skill set that you're...
2: Oh, he's amazing. I actually learned a lot from him.
1: What about wrestling? Can you get in his lane?
2: He knows that I'm very, very strong and powerful. Wily moves, pun intended.
1: Look at you, man. Yeah, obviously.
2: Thank God we're in a different weight class, right?
1: Yeah. Otherwise, you'd have to teach him a lesson.
2: Exactly.
1: Understood. And just acting with not... Like, how did you do this? Like, we just saw you holding up an Acme rocket in your hands.
2: Yeah.
1: And an evidence box that looked real, that was put on the table by, you know, Wile E. Coyote. How did you pull this sort of stuff off?
2: A lot of that stuff is pretty easy. Like the rocket skates, you're just holding a pair of blades or something, right?
1: Okay.
2: So they can just animate over it. But there are some very intricate things. Like there's a scene in here where an animated piano falls onto a car, an actual car, and smashes the car. So you're just seeing how they implode the car, and you have to do so many different takes, and then they composite the shots, and you can actually see there on the day how it's going to work. And it was so fun. But like, actually, when we're talking to a character, it's a different story. Cause like, there's a traditional thing where you just hold a tennis ball on the end of a stick, so you know where the character's eyes are.
1: Yes.
2: Well, Dave Green, the director, had this really smart thing. He took this guy, this iconic puppeteer, Dave Barclay, who like did Jabba the Hutt and Yoda and all the Fraggle Rock characters, just a ton of stuff. Uh-huh. And he had a Wile E. Coyote puppet. So during rehearsals, we would move around with that puppet, and he would be able to be as expressive as Wile E. is. And it, you know, by the time we got to shooting the scene with the tennis ball, you really kind of knew what Wile E. was going to do.
1: So someone else is holding the stick with the tennis ball, obviously, while you're acting.
2: Yes. Yeah. Or sometimes it's just like a little pole with a tennis ball on it.
1: Dude. Just when you thought, it's cool. So high tech and all that stuff. It's just a tennis ball.
2: Oh, yeah.
1: At the end of the day. Sometimes it's simple as that.
2: Yeah.
1: Coyote versus Acme, available in theaters nationwide this Friday, August 28th. It's been a while since you've been here. Are you still a fan of the Raiders? Are we still in on this?
2: I am. I mean, I'll be honest. I was a little upset by them moving to Las Vegas.
1: Right.
2: I was born in Oakland. You know, my A's have done it too. So it's tough to take, but they're still my team.
1: Yes.
2: I haven't like moved off of them, but it's just a little different not having them be in Oakland.
1: Yeah.
2: And that's how I felt when they went to Los Angeles too, back in the day, back in the 80s. It just felt so right when they came back home. So
1: you spent time in the black hole in your life.
2: Oh, yeah. I got to go hang out with Phil Villapiano in the black hole. I got to hang out with him and Franco Harris together.
1: Dude.
2: Like, pretty, you know, right before Franco passed away. I think it was like within that next year.
1: Yeah.
2: He had come because it was some anniversary of the Immaculate Reception.
1: Uh-huh.
2: Yeah. And And so it was really fun to be down there because you're with like all these people dressed up in Raiders stuff. And yes. They just had such respect for Franco Harris. So it was really fun to see how they embraced him.
1: Yes.
2: And Phil Villapiano is just an amazing guy.
1: They didn't drop a
2: meet Dave Casper through him. And just dude, yeah. It was, you know, it's like royalty.
1: They didn't drop a Phil Villapiano on a car. Right?
2: No, they did not. Okay. This is a regular piano. That would be, thank you for the clarification.
1: There would have to be a stunt Villapiano for something like that. Understood. All right. I've got a list of celebrity true or false aspects about your career. I want to know what's true and what's not.
2: Okay.
1: Okay. And we have, as always, great production value to kick it off. Please hit it.
3: Celebrity true or false.
4: You can't handle the truth.
1: All right, and that's all. That's also a harbinger. Jack Nicholson's voice, right there.
2: True.
1: celebrity true or false with Will Forte. True or false? First up, you roomed with Val Kilmer, and the two of you actually considered competing on the Amazing Race together.
2: That's true.
1: All right.
5: What?
1: All right. Let's start from the beginning. You and Val Kilmer are.
2: So we were in MacGruber together.
1: Okay.
2: He had a place in New Mexico. Mm-hmm. That he had to sell, and he was living in a rented place in Malibu, and he was going to find a new place in Malibu. So he asked me, would it be okay if he stayed with me for what I thought was a couple of days while he was locking down a new place in Malibu? Mm-hmm. It ended up being like 2.5-3 months, and it was a blast. So I would watch Amazing Race every week, and he would come in and say, this stuff is going to rot your mind. What are you doing watching this reality crap? And I said, it's pretty good. You should watch it.
1: It's a reality competition. It's a reality
2: exactly.
1: competition.
2: I loved it. So he sat down, and by the end of the first time watching it, he's like, oh, this is pretty good. So every Sunday, it was Sunday, right?
1: Yeah.
2: We would watch it together.
1: Yeah.
2: And at a certain point, a couple weeks in, we just looked at each other. We're like, we got to do the Amazing Race. And we called our reps the next day. Uh-huh. And they were like, no way. No. What are you doing? And so we kind of just let it go. And then when he just sadly passed away recently, I called them all up and I reminded them, like, oh, remember we wanted to do the Amazing Race? And they're like, oh, man, you should have done that. Like, you were the people who told us not to.
1: Damn it.
2: Yeah.
1: What was he like as a roommate? Messy?
2: It was the coolest experience. There was a time, we were both kind of Oscars in a way and both kind of Felixes also in a way.
1: Yeah.
2: But I just will always remember there was this one time when we were both doing something at the kitchen table and a Doors song came on and we just started singing a Doors song together.
1: Come on,
2: and it just made me remember back when the Doors movie was coming out.
1: Yeah.
2: Never in a million years would have thought that I'd even get a chance to shake Val Kilmer's hand.
1: Yes.
2: And now he's my roommate. Did I want to move out of my house because I'm it was so fun.
1: That's so great. I love that.
2: He was a magical dude.
1: Second one for you here. Speaking of MacGruber, true or false, you owned the Mazda Miata that he drove in the film.
2: I did.
1: So that was your car?
2: I didn't own it.
1: You owned it.
2: We used it.
1: Uh-huh.
2: And then I just asked as production was ending, oh, what are you doing with the car? And they said, oh, we're just going to sell it. And I said, how much? And they said, $1,000. So me and John and Yorma, who made the movie together, we said, let's do it. It was a great deal for them because they didn't put in any of the money. I bought it, but the three of us owned it. And it was just like sitting in my garage for, I don't know, 15 to 13 years. So finally I sold it for charity.
1: Okay.
2: This wonderful guy, Mike, bought it for like $55,000.
1: Whoa.
2: He let us sell it again the next year for charity, the same charity.
1: Uh-huh.
2: Again, bought it to keep it for $55,000 again. And then we sold it a third time. And now somebody else has it up in Canada somewhere.
1: So is it any point in time here? Was it here in Southern California that you
2: oh, yeah.
1: Okay. So you could be. Did you drive around like somebody could like be at a red light and turn and there's Will Forte and the Mazda Miata from
2: I didn't,
1: from MacGruber?
2: I didn't like, drive it because we had to go straight from the set in Albuquerque where we shot MacGruber to the whole season in SNL. So by the time I got back and the car was in my garage, the battery was dead and the tires were flat. And so it wasn't till we made the MacGruber TV series in like 2021 that they came and loaded it onto a flatbed and we used it for the TV series too.
1: Love it.
2: Yeah.
1: Next up, true or false.
2: But I did, then when I was getting it ready to be auctioned off, I did drive it down to the place I had to try to get it smogged and stuff like that. And I did
1: smog testing the Miata from MacGruber.
2: Well, because it's not just this Miata. Yeah. It's also like in the TV series, we drew a bunch of like nasty sayings on the car. So like I'm driving around with pictures of, I think there's a picture of a penis on it, and, you know, stuff like that.
1: Safe for driving, but not safe for work.
2: Yeah.
1: Got it. Will Forte right here on The Rich Eisen Show. Back to wrap it in a sec.
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7: I feel like that comes up a lot. 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
1: This is a good one.
2: Yes, yeah, it's a good one. Our radio audience has returned. Mark Wahlberg is here. We just on the TV side just saw a trailer for By Any Means, an outstanding cast, Yahya Abdul-Mateen, and also Mark Wahlberg right at the top of the flow chart. Great to see you, Matt.
1: Thank you, buddy. Good to see you.
2: That's this movie, brother.
1: Yeah, this one is intense. I've been in a lot of movies. I've played some pretty memorable characters, but this one definitely is right at the top of the list.
2: What drew you to playing Greg Scarpa?
1: The material, the unlikely partnership, and the partnership and the bond that was created between these two guys. You know, this is based on a true story. And when I knew a lot about Greg Scarpa, a.k.a. the Grim Reaper, who's probably had more, you know,

0: it was just such a great script, you know. Elegance Bratton, who I was a fan of seeing his first film, he was directing the movie. It was one of the blacklist scripts, so one of the best unproduced screenplays in Hollywood. And, you know, I had flirted with the idea of playing Scarpa in the past with Antoine Fuqua in a film that he had based on Gray's life in and around the Colombo Wars. Mm. And so this was an opportunity for me to go and play that part and to play a supporting role, which has a lot of bite to it.
1: No doubt, man. And you could see there's you got something.
0: Yeah, we got a little bit of prosthetics, put on a lot of weight, spent the entire time with Greg Jr.
1: Yeah.
0: Who was also, you know, he actually rose further in the ranks than his dad. In the mob, and he was new to being home, and he worked on the movie with me the entire time.
1: No kidding.
0: And I think the thing for me that really humanized Scarpa, which kind of set it off for me, when I was finally in costume, you know, I had, that was my real hair. People think I was wearing a wig. I was like the departed hair. It was just like, I have to have this crazy comb over. That's all my real hair.
1: Nice.
0: And I was like, I got ready, came out, was in wardrobe, makeup, and Greg and Linda were sitting together, and he was like, oh my God, that's Daddy. And I was like, it just put it in perspective. It just humanized him for me in a way. Wow. It was like, okay, here's a guy who just lived in this world,
1: mm-hmm.
0: which a lot of us don't really understand, and what he had to do to survive. You know, I felt like, okay, I got a connection to this guy, and you know, just, you know, this guy, he makes up his own rules.
1: And the FBI, to this date, has never acknowledged that Scarpa was part of helping the federal government in this crucial period of our country.
0: And oddly enough, he never helped the government convict anybody who was in the mafia. You know, he utilized all of his relationships, connections to help his guys get away with things. So, yeah, it's a crazy story.
1: Fascinating. Wow. And this is in theaters near you tomorrow. And what a cast, too.
0: Yeah.
1: Giancarlo Esposito, not pictured in the trailer. He's in it.
0: Yeah. David Strathairn.
1: Yeah. Josh Lucas as well.
0: Yeah.
1: And Yahya Abdul-Mateen, who's been
0: phenomenal.
1: Yeah,
0: that is amazing.
1: He's red hot right now.
0: Amazing. Yeah, yeah. He's been doing a lot. I said, but I was saying yes, yes.
1: Yes, yes, right. Yes, yes.
0: He's been doing a lot of amazing work. And, you know, it was just so cool to be in there with this, like, a younger kind of serious actor, you know, obviously classically trained. But it was amazing to see him play this part and carry this movie. I think people are going to be blown away.
1: All right. Again, it by any means available in theaters nationwide tomorrow, September 4th. Mark Wahlberg here on the program. You excited for your Patriots season? What do you got here?
0: I am. We had a pretty good year last year.
1: I should say a little bit
0: above what the expectations were.
1: I should say so.
0: And look, obviously we got a tougher schedule this year, according to everybody else. But I think Mike's got those guys really believing in themselves. Drake May is definitely the truth. And I think, you know, they've added some nice pieces. It's exciting. Exciting to see what's going on now. The Red Sox are playing good. I was just trying to figure out who was going to beat the Yankees for me. I was rooting for the Dodgers. And then, you know, I was like, well, wait, we might actually be able to do this ourselves because the Blue Jays are now kind of, you know, at the bottom of the barrel. Tampa looks good. But it's fun. It's nice to see those guys playing and young kids playing together and you know, sweeping the Dodgers.
1: Doing it without Roman Anthony.
0: Yeah.
1: Without,
0: incredible.
1: You know, without Crochet. They're coming on.
0: It's incredible.
1: But, you know, I guess, so when did you go to the old, you know, the old Foxborough when you were like on those metal.
0: I did. I was at Foxborough quite a few times.
1: Grogan, Tony Eason, what are we talking
0: about? Grogan, Eason. And I also, in 1990, opened for the New Kids at Gillette. I opened for them there.
1: How about that?
0: Yeah, 2 days there, 2 days at Dodger Stadium. That's so craziness.
1: So you're in Foxborough, opening what, the
0: Foxborough, yeah. Yeah.
1: Okay.
0: Yeah. 60,000, whatever the number
1: was. Got that going for you.
0: Craziness. But you know, always being such a diehard fan and seeing them do so well for such a long time, obviously, what Brady and those guys did and Bill Belichick.
1: Well, yeah.
0: You know, there's some rumors and some talk. I haven't read the script yet, but there's supposed to be a Bill Belichick biopic script coming my way.
1: Oh, we'll see.
0: And you know, we've been working on Pete Rose for quite some time.
1: All right.
0: We're hoping to be into production sometime in early 27.
1: But the

0: Belichick biopic.
1: That'd be crazy.
0: Who plays Belichick?
1: Hopefully me.
2: Oh, yeah.
0: Okay.
1: They asked. They said, would I be interested? I said, why wouldn't I be?
2: Wow.
1: Of course I would be. I haven't read the script. A friend of mine, actually, I think, who actually produced and financed this film, has the rights. And according to them, I haven't heard this or anything from Bill, that he is interested and involved. So that makes it a lot easier.
0: Interested and involved.
1: Yes.
0: About a biopic on himself.
1: Yes.
0: And you would play Bill.
1: I would be very interested to explore that possibility. That's for sure.
0: Okay. And so do you already do a Belichick or?
1: No, but I got, you know, listen, I don't want to put it out there like that. You know, the same thing with Pete. Like, this would be endless amount of time and preparation. Same thing like with Scarper. You know, this would be months, if not a years of work to prepare.
0: So would you play Pete? Would you play Pete Rose?
1: Yes. Yeah, but this is Pete. That's Pete when he's about to break the record, when he's managing,
0: right?
1: And then, you know, dealing with Giamatti and all that stuff. And so we've had a script, and we've been working on various. There's been various versions of the script, but we're getting very close.
2: Wow!
0: So it would be the Pete Rose era of when he got popped. Is what
1: you're
0: saying?
1: Yeah, but starting with him, you know, kind of chasing, breaking the record, right. Managing the Reds,
0: right?
1: Player manager. And then, you know, all the other stuff that was going on. Very colorful life.
0: I always thought if he came out and did like an Oprah Winfrey tour.
1: Yeah.
0: Saying, don't be like me. Gambling can break up families. Gambling just destroys. I don't want to gamble anymore. Yeah. And just be like, he'd be in the Hall of Fame. I really swear.
1: Yeah, I think there was many things that he could have done. But I don't, you know, maybe he was just so far down that path that it was like now to come clean. Where maybe he just thought it would be embarrassing for him or whatever. But I think now, posthumously, he'll walk right in, I think, first.
0: Well, I mean, now that he's first year, but unfortunately no longer
1: with us. It's very unfortunate.
0: You know what I mean?
1: But for me... he was such an amazing player. And look, we have all had seen many, many great people fall from grace.
0: Mm-hmm.
1: But I think he really learned his lesson. And I think how he came out on the other side, I think, is the thing that matters. And there is a cautionary tale there, but there's also a kind of raging bull, Wolf of Wall Street, kind of amazing, wildly entertaining, fun ride. And, you know, I just adore him. I think he was one of the greatest, obviously, ever.
0: That's in 27?
1: Yeah. Yeah, hopefully. Yeah, we've been working on it. It's like The Fighter and, you know, a couple of other movies that we've done the good ones take time. And to develop them, to get them right, they take time. I just hope I'm still, you know, believable in playing him at that age, which is, you know, kind of toward the end of his career.
0: I think you'll pull it off. Yeah. I've got a bunch of questions for you about so many things that you've been awesome in so many, some pop culture, iconic pop culture moments that you've been involved in. I got questions for you. We have a segment called Celebrity True or False, where we run down your list of stuff that you've done to see what's true or not,
1: sure,
0: or what we've read. And we've got some great production value, including somebody you were in The Departed with. Hit it.
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4: You can't handle the truth.
0: Yeah, I think that voice sounds familiar to you right there, right? Pretty much.
1: My guy.
0: Okay, great. We'll get to that in a second. First up, true or false, Mark Wahlberg, the first Boogie Nights prosthetic was way too long and had to be shortened, and you've kept the second one at home and you still own it.
1: Correct? I think the only one that I actually tried, fitted, wore, there was one that just kind of came up and hit me in the head. And that was not the kind of, you know, have the one.
0: The one.
1: Yes.
0: But I guess
1: the one that I wore in the film.
0: The one you wore in the film, yeah. Which is not the original one, is what you're saying.
1: Alan, ask Howard. These gentlemen were actually putting it on me.
0: Okay. Is that
1: the
0: right? I had no idea. Oh, royalty was here. My goodness. Wow. I imagine Alan, is that what you said?
1: Yeah.
0: Okay. I imagine Alan's got a very deft touch.
1: We're working with Roger Corman days.
0: So. Okay. Wow. I had no idea. But I guess, if you will, this was a two-part question, but you still have the other one.
1: I do.
0: Do you ever bring it out at all?
1: I don't. I moved it once when I moved it. It was like, you know, it's like a Homie the Clown thing. You just sort of bob him over the head with it. You wanted to get crazy, but I think those days are past us.
5: Don't play that.
0: What a movie, man. I got a second one for you from this film. True or false? We had Thomas Jane on. He was kind of talking about this, so now we can follow up here.
1: Love Thomas.
0: Paul Thomas Anderson told the kid in the firecracker scene to light them whenever you wanted so you and the rest of the actors didn't know when they would explode.
1: Yeah, he was just randomly lighting them off for 4 days.
0: Four days?
1: We were in that scene. I think it was up to 4 days.
0: With Alfred Molina and you and Thomas Jane?
1: Yeah.
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1: Ladies and gentlemen, our radio audience has returned here on the program. The only way, I guess, now that we have our full audience, I could introduce you is, ladies and gentlemen, Sam Marilla's live, Nixon 5.
2: Yes. I feel like I started Nixon 5, by the way.
1: Oh, you started Nixon 5?
2: I feel like I did, because during the Hawks series, when it was 1-1, you can look it up. There's footage of me behind C.J. McCollum giving his post-game interview after he beat us, and I'm behind him, and I go Nixon 5.
3: Wow.
2: And I gave a thumbs up. I was thinking about giving a middle finger, but I knew I was on camera.
3: Oh.
2: So I was like, if I give a finger, they're going to pull it off me. So I was like, let me troll Nixon 5. We lost the next game to the Hawks, too. We went down 2-1.
1: And then how many did...
2: Nixon 6.
1: Nixon 6.
2: Yeah.
1: Well, that'll be this year's cry up with the Philadelphia 76ers.
2: It was the most stressful, non-stressful run. Because every game, like that first game against the Cavs, it felt like so many of these games we came back from, it felt like, you ever watch like Shawshank the first time? Yeah. And you're like, this is miserable. And then the last like 3 minutes, you're like, all right, that was fun. That's what every Knicks game was.
1: Game one against the Cavs?
2: Oh, my God. We were down like how much?
1: Oh,
2: were we
1: I
2: down?
1: Remember that.
2: Yeah.
4: Something.
2: Oh, that's, yeah.
1: I remember that.
2: Stavin, Judd Apatow. That was that weird. That was right after we won. Yeah.
1: That's Stavi Baby?
2: That's Stavi Baby and
1: Judd Apatow.
2: Yeah, we had fun, man. That was pretty epic. You know what's fun about that? So that outfit that I'm wearing with Stavi before the last pick and Stav's outfit is the exact same outfit we wore when we beat the Celtics. In game 6 the previous year, because we were at that game together,
1: right?
2: And we're superstitious, so we didn't even coordinate that. That was just, we just showed up that way.
1: Listen, this run was just as magical as it gets, and you know, it's amazing that again that they started dominating. Though I know that the Hawks series looked like every other series that the Knicks have been playing in the playoffs.
2: Yeah.
1: To only serve to leave us all disappointed forever, pretty much forever. It had the hallmarks, C.J. McCollum starring as Trey Young or Halliburton or Reggie. Like, it's just, okay, here it goes again. And then a switch hit, only to have Cleveland, as you point out in game one, come in and just rain points on them until they just watch the Knicks come back on them and then just... 120 points here, 130 points here, 140 points there. And it's just like, what the hell is going on?
2: It was crazy. And I didn't expect to really dislike Wembanyama because I was like, yeah, he seems like kind of fun, you know? And then I was like, I really don't like him. Like, I started just spiraling. I was like doing research. I'm like, oh, his dad's 6'7", his mom is 6'3". It feels like they did this on purpose, you know? Like, it feels like eugenics. It feels like Hitler would have liked it. And, That's my take.
1: Okay.
2: Hitler would have liked Wemby. Maybe not. He didn't like black people, so that's a reach, I guess.
1: And but, you know, French.
2: And the French. French. Yeah, he didn't like any. No, I took a reach.
1: Probably didn't like basketball either. Probably not. Throw it out there.
2: Yeah.
1: Certainly not New York. But,
2: I did not like.
1: Wemby pointing to his head.
2: Oh, you're the clear villain.
1: That's it right there. When he told, because like Mitchell Robinson, you know, committed the offensive foul.
2: Yeah.
1: Points like, I'm in your head. And then it devolved from there. Only to have OG pop one in on him, you know.
2: OG, if Brunson doesn't have that game 5, OG is the finals MVP. I mean, he was dominant, man. He was so good and fearless, dude. Throwing down dunks. And I mean, that tip in was...
1: Were you there for that one?
2: I wasn't at that one.
1: All right, which ones did you go to?
2: I went to game one in San Antonio.
1: What was that like?
2: Epic. It was amazing. I flew down with my friend, one of my childhood friends, Chase. We fly down to Austin. You couldn't get a ticket into San Antonio. It was all booked. I get a text from Shane Gillis, a comedian, who's like, are you going to the game? I said, yeah, I just landed in Austin. He goes, come over. I'm going. So we had like a drunk bus with all these other comics, Matt McCusker, Tommy Pope, all these comedians.
1: Yeah.
2: And we were pounding drinks. We go there. We end up in a Knicks row, thankfully. I'm next to a bunch of Knicks fans.
1: Yeah.
2: We made friends. I didn't realize this until after the game because I guess I was behind Chris Tucker. I was like, man, that guy looks like a fat Chris Tucker. And then after the thing, they were like, this is Chris Tucker. And I was like, holy love Chris Tucker, you know? And he clearly a Spurs fan. He's a Texas guy.
1: Right.
2: And then,
1: Go ahead. And then,
2: you know, Knicks are down. It's one of those things I'm like, oh, man, are we going to lose? And I will say the San Antonio fans, there's like a few crazy ones, but for the most part, they were pretty cool. They're pretty friendly. They were like, And they were talking trash, but I was like, guys, you've won five in my lifetime. Like, just.
1: Well, including the last time the Knicks made the finals.
2: I know. They've taken five. And it's like, it's not like you're not going to win one with Wemby. You're going to win probably a few with this young core of Wemby and Dylan Harper and Castle. They're unbelievable players.
1: Harper's so good.
2: He's unbelievable.
1: I thought he was going to get the Knicks, that he was going to be the one to get him. That it wasn't going to be Wemby.
2: Castle's tough, too. He's physical.
1: And he also doesn't.
2: And Champagne?
1: Well, and the thing with Castle is he's a UConn guy, so you know he's not spooked by Madison Square Garden.
2: Champagne's a St. John's guy.
1: Right, I know that. So you know those kids know what it's like to play in Madison Square Garden, right? So, but they just didn't know how to finish.
2: They didn't know how to finish.
1: And the Knicks did. And the Knicks, you know, would pull one rabbit out of a hat after another. I know they lost to the Cavs in the analytics department, right? They
2: lost
1: the
2: analytics. Yeah, we heard that a lot. Right? That was embarrassing.
1: And the Spurs said the same thing, essentially, in a way. But
2: that is the epitome Brunson, of though. Loser talk.
1: I love going down this road here because it's also previewing what we're going to be talking about for much of the season that's upcoming. That Brunson has flipped the script for all of us. Mm. And he has now entered New York lore forever by being the Michael Jordan of the equation. The Knicks were supposed to lose all of these games because somebody else was raising their level to a point in crunch time that the Knicks could not overcome. And now the Knicks have one of those guys.
2: Oh, totally.
1: Themselves and the numbers support it. His ability, his 45 points in the closer was the most in a closer since Jordan did it on the Jazz.
2: 45.
1: If I'm not mistaken.
3: Yeah, well, Giannis had a 50 piece. Yeah.
2: But not in a closer, did he?
1: Not in a closer.
3: Yeah, it was in. Yeah, he did.
1: Oh, he did?
2: Oh, really? Well,
4: whatever. He's 7 feet.
1: But then, exactly. But put up the photograph. This one actually made
2: beautiful.
1: Me feel.
2: Yeah, same.
1: That Ewing feels that he's got a championship now.
2: Imagine if Ewing had a guy like Brunson on his team.
1: Well, he had Bernard King in his rookie season. Bernard was at the end of
2: it. But they never really...
1: Right. It was never peak Bernard. But the fact that Brunson's like, all right, I'll hold the MVP trophy, but Pat, you take the Larry O'B in his photograph. And the look on Brunson's face is just like, yeah, I did this. And I'm happy to share this with Patrick. Like, there's so many emotions when I see this.
2: A lot of emotions. The shot of Ewing in the Newsies cap, you know, when he's just kind of nodding like a proud dad is beautiful. And the way Brunson carried himself this whole run, like, just there's that shot of him walking out looking like Batman, just so, you know, stoic, stone-faced.
1: Right.
2: And you see Wemby when they went to the finals. I know he's younger, but he's, like, crying. He's emotional. And I'm like, dude, you're 7'5". Like, this guy's 6 feet tall,
1: right?
2: And he's carrying himself like business isn't over yet.
1: And he refused to be in a room with the trophy or have a photograph of it or even a rendering of it on a backdrop. Like whenever he was being interviewed by ESPN or ABC, it was like a dark backdrop. It didn't have like the trophy. He didn't want anything.
2: It's psycho
1: like that.
2: Stuff.
1: But
2: in a good way,
1: he's our psycho, right?
2: Oh, dude.
1: You know, like as opposed to somebody else's. Like you need that. Like this is going to be. It's now. Now about this. Let's go here. Their follow up. All right, they're putting LeBron in the building, mm-hmm. and his first night as a Sixer, mm-hmm. and everybody's going to be sitting here thinking, Knicks can be had. That this is just a one-off because it's been like, when was the last time we had repeat champions? Was the Warriors?
3: Warriors. Yeah, it's been a while.
1: And so the Knicks are just going to be that other one. What if the Knicks go ahead and do it again? Why shouldn't they be able to? Right? You know, that's.
2: I mean,
1: let's go.
2: Yeah, the Sixers are going to be tough, no question. I mean, losing Paul George is a good move for them. Gaining Jaylen Brown is a good move. Gaining LeBron, like you look at like the Warriors, you're like, how did you not trade for Jaylen Brown? Because then you get LeBron with Steph Curry. You know, I don't. The Warriors front office talk about letting down Steph Curry in these last few years. I think when that guy does that, what he's done in the Olympics, like you know, he's got a little left in the tank. So the Sixers look tough for sure. Edgecombe's really good. Maxey is like incredible. But yeah, why can't the Knicks do it again? Why not? Who's the biggest competition? Can the Pistons figure it out? Who's
1: Go ahead, Chris. I'm sure you want to chime in here, although you're the team that acquired Paul George for Jaylen Brown.
3: I still think Boston's going to be right there, too. Yeah.
2: Really?
3: Yeah.
2: Maybe. I mean, I don't, you never know, right? I mean, maybe just it's weird to have guys as good as Tatum and Brown and it just doesn't work. I mean, they won one, but it's weird that it's like you can't just coexist.
1: Right.
2: I also, for the Celtics, I always kind of resented that they were like, it's Tatum's team. I'm like, why can't you just be like, we're co-pilots? I didn't get, to me, that was just weird. It's like, you're just trying to create the stuff.
1: There was something going on.
3: It feels like there's something going on. Also, just cap purposes, you're paying two guys more than 50% of the salary. That's just not sustainable in the way the NBA is kind of set up right now.
1: Who'd you run into or meet in the Knicks playoff run that you'd never met before? You know, down there on the old Celebrity Row. Or...
2: I mean, I'd met most of them before. I ran to Bernard King. I chatted with him for a while. I had a show on MSG for a brief minute, and I interviewed him, and he always remembered me from it, which is just so strange.
1: He's the best.
2: He's the nicest guy, and got to say what up to Walt a couple of times. He's just the legend.
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2: How are you? 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
3: Sports.
2: Some.
3: Parenting.
2: I feel like that comes up a lot. 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
3: We're here.
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1: Matt Hill, Stories from the Summits of Sport, a collection of this man's ESPN work, is available on Tuesday, September 22nd. So 3 weeks from today, wherever you get your books is where you can get Seth Wickersham's newest book, Be On That Hill. And so you're saying this is just a collection of stories from your quarter century of work with ESPN that have not made it in any of your pieces or works, or and this, you're sort of hoovering up all the good stuff and putting it in a book.
2: It's an essentials. And so, you know, and I think that, like, what you try to do with something like that is, you know, you're not only trying to give the readers, you know, your best stories, but, you know, you're trying to reflect, you know, how sports and maybe even the country has changed so that the book has a point. Right. And so, you know, there's stories that I've done on people like Kobe Bryant or Tom Brady. There's stories that Don Van Natta and I did in there that, you know, especially our Goodell Jerry Jones story from 2017. I think of all the ones we've done, that one is the one that, you know, I'm proudest of. There's just a ton of great backstory to that one. And
1: like what?
2: Well, remember, so that was the fall of 17, and it was a tough year for the league. Remember, President Trump in his first term was coming after the Kneelers. They were scrambling. You know, Don and I had that piece of reporting from Bob McNair. You can't have the inmates running the prison. I mean, it was a tough fall. And in the middle of it, Jerry Jones was threatening to sue the NFL to block Rodgers' contract extension. And it was a cold war between two of the most powerful people in sports. And, you know, we felt like we could tell a really insidery story about that one. And we just have a ton of colorful reporting in that story. But I'll never forget, the story was about to go to print. And I was driving from New York to Connecticut. And I got a call from Don, and he said he had just gotten off the phone with an impeccable source who said at the beginning of the year, there was this phone call with Roger Goodell, Jerry Jones, and Jeff Pasch, who was the league's general counsel.
1: Right.
2: And it was about Zeke Elliott, when they were going to tell Jerry that Zeke was suspended, which Jerry was surprised about, to put it mildly.
1: Oh, he was pissed. He was upset. Right.
2: And the source said, we're not at liberty to say what happened, but there was some colorful language, and you guys should try to figure out what was said. And so we're both working the phones, and we end up learning that, you know, Roger and Jeff tell Jerry about Zeke's suspension. Jerry, you know, got very upset, and he says, you know, you think Bob Kraft came after you hard. Bob Kraft is blank compared to what I'm going to do to you. And, you know, the process of gathering that reporting and getting it into print and showing readers a deeper look at the sport that, you know, look, I think people love football most and know about it the least. That was our goal with that story and all of our stories, and that was a particularly fun one.
1: So out of the names of the folks that you have in here, my goodness, Mahomes, Brady, Prime, Kobe, just the name four, who was the most fierce competitor that you've come across? Whether it was gleaning something from the interview with him or her, or stories that were told by others about this subject.
2: That's a great, I mean, there, once you get to a certain level of the uber competitors, obviously Brady, I think, you know, I first met Tom, you know, so I was hired in 2000. He graduated from Michigan in 2000. Fall of 2001, I'm getting my first kind of shot to go write big feature stories for ESPN. They send me to Foxborough to write about this young guy who's coming on well and playing well in relief of Bledsoe, and then we'll probably go back to the bench. And so I meet with Brady. This is like October of 01. He's wearing like a gray sweatsuit and a backpack. He looks like a junior at Michigan. Mm-hmm. And I'll never forget, he said, you know, football's always come really easy to me. And, you know, at the time, we were both young men kind of getting our career breaks at the same time. And I didn't have the perspective to understand what he was saying then. But I think that, like, anytime he says something like that, he means it to the bottom of his soul. And I think that, like, the intensity that the fire within him compared to other people, I think is pretty unique. And I mean, that's not like a groundbreaking statement. There's
1: Kobe, though, right? I mean,
2: yeah, Kobe was motivated, but Kobe was different, obviously, because he had the spotlight on him being a first round pick from the beginning. And so he had something to kind of live up to, whereas Brady was under the radar for a bit.
1: And also at Michigan had to share time with Drew Henson. Mm-hmm. And he showed up after Greasy won the national championship. Mm-hmm. So he had those big shoes to fill. And I guess Kobe was a massive prep star in Philadelphia.
2: He was.
1: You know?
2: I think Brady just, you know, the little things he said over the years that you look back on and you think, those were the clues. You know, football's always come easy to me. It doesn't mean that he never had to work at it, because he obviously worked his tail off. But I think that, like, those are the things where he had, like, an innate sense of the game, and he kind of took to it in a special way that, in retrospect, you kind of see those little moments as lore or little clues. And another one happened, like, about a decade later. I was in his living room, and he says, you know, my first 10 years in the league have prepared me for my last 10. And I was like, what? Like, this dude is just saying he's going to play 20 years? And, you know, I didn't take it, you know, I took him at his word, but I didn't think he would do it. I thought that was an admirable goal. I think he did okay on that.
1: Well, and then also you could make the case his last 10 were better than his first 10.
2: Huge case.
1: Or at least his last 10 will be better than anybody's 10.
2: He was,
1: mostly.
2: Yeah.
1: But the way that he finished as a 40-year-old, his stats, I mean, you're seeing Rodgers attempt it now. I mean, Breeze barely cracked his 40s before, he retired. You're looking at the league right now, and the only comparison you could make is to somebody who is in your book, Beyond That Hill, and Mahomes.
2: Yeah.
1: Because Mahomes has, in his 20s, surpassed Brady in his 20s. Now comes the hard part.
2: Yep.
1: To try and stay with Brady, right?
2: And there's so many things that have to go right. You know, when Brady was in his mid-30s, Belichick, and this is in the book, Belichick presented a study to Kraft that showed how quarterbacks tail off after their mid-30s. And he kind of used it as justification as why we're going to draft Jimmy Garoppolo and we're going to start this transition plan. And obviously, Brady outlasted Garoppolo. And the story that's in the book is about the last days of the Patriot way, when Belichick and Kraft finally parted ways. But one of the things that Kraft told a confidant, because Belichick had obviously opened the door for Brady to leave after the 19th season, and Brady walked right out and goes and wins a Super Bowl. And Kraft says, you know, Bill told me he couldn't play anymore. And then he goes out and wins an effing Super Bowl. I mean, can you imagine, like, you know, Kraft and Belichick have been through a lot together, but can you imagine, you know, saying that to your boss and your boss having that, having to watch Tom Brady win a Super Bowl as a Tampa Bay Buck?
1: That's tough, but in retrospect, if you really want to, let's be real about it, wouldn't you say Brady had a better chance to win a Super Bowl in Tampa in that one season than staying put with the roster that the Patriots had around him at that point in time? Chris, you're also an expert on this subject.
3: 100%, yeah.
1: Right?
3: Yeah.
1: You know what I mean? So
3: that 2019 Patriots team was not equipped to win.
1: Even with Brady playing at the top of his game,
3: I mean, they lost at home in the wild card.
2: They did.
1: Yeah, I didn't see it, but Belichick commissioned a report, or it landed on his desk?
2: No, he kind of did it internally and saying, you know, this is why we're going to make this pick. We're looking at a quarterback, and we'll look to, you know, set up a transition.
1: Uh-huh.
2: Obviously, that all came to a head during the 2017 season, and, you know, Jimmy was surprised everybody with that trade when he was moved to San Francisco. But again, you know, Brady's a fascinating guy because, unlike almost any unique athlete, his body outlasted his will for football, which is almost every time it's the other way around.
1: No doubt about it. No doubt about it. But he's also, you know, living through it, living it on still as a broadcaster, going to the stadium. You can hear he gets better every week. I think he's a much better broadcaster now than he was when he first started. And he works at it. You could tell, like, he truly does work at it, which, no surprise, based on the work ethic you're describing. What's your favorite Mahomes story that you've grabbed then? Because, well, I mean, again, he is set up, if he can continue on and create another dynastic run in Kansas City, to try and catch Brady. And
2: yeah, the story
1: nuts, but
2: the story about Mahomes that's in there, I mean, it's a long story about you know, how he came to be. And I had like three sentences in there about how he liked to put ketchup on steak, and that took off. Like, that became the buzzworthy thing for, like, I want to say our guy, Peter Schaefer, or Peter Schrager was talking about it on Good Morning Football. I want to say like 2 weeks after the fact.
1: Right.
2: I think the most interesting thing about Mahomes is how different he is from Brady in a couple essential ways. Obviously, they have an incredible innate drive where they're running for a finish line that doesn't really exist. I mean, they're competing only against themselves. But Mahomes was under the radar in Texas as a quarterback. And it seems staggeringly ridiculous to think about right now, but it's true. And, you know, they have the Elite 11 regionals, which are like the high school showcase. And then if you do well enough, you go down the road and you're in the Elite 11 nationals. And he didn't qualify for the regional. Patrick Mahomes, with that skill set, didn't qualify in Texas. And I asked him about it, wondering if, like, that was the cliched chip on his shoulder. You hear it with Tom all the time, talking about how UCLA pulled their scholarship and USC, you know, ended up not wanting him and, you know, dropping to the sixth round. And he was so level-headed about it. He goes, no, you know, East Texas isn't really known for quarterbacks, and I was kind of lost. I was more known for baseball, and that was that. And I thought that was interesting because where his greatness comes from, and really, you know, the subtext of the book is like where greatness comes from and what the price of it is. I thought was so much different than Tom's. I mean, they overlap. The Venn diagrams overlap. But the thing that I think Jordan kind of brought to the culture of finding slights and nurturing them and inventing them at times, that was never the case with him. I think that he's someone who's always been running his own race, and, you know, it's worked out well for him.
1: Well, I mean, this year, you want to continue the Brady analogy in terms of a career. In the middle of his two dynastic runs, Brady blew out his knee and had to come back from that.
2: Mm-hmm.
1: And I will see if Mahomes has another dynastic run in him, but he's coming back from a knee injury. And, you know, you're hearing how, you know, and Jeremy Fowler's, you know, I guess top tens. Mahomes isn't number one on that list. Everyone's overlooking the Chiefs potentially, maybe for good reason.
2: Mm-hmm.
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1: Our radio audience has returned. Will Forte is here. We just saw a clip of Coyote versus Acme in theaters nationwide this Friday, August 28th. John Cena was already on in support of this a few weeks ago. And it's the live action, the animation, and just everything. It looks amazing. It looks so great to see this on the screen. And of course, so many folks of, you know, our generation will remember Roger Rabbit and things like that. And it kind of has a similar feel to that.
2: Yeah, obviously. Big shoes to fill, obviously, like that. You know, that's the top of the heap when it comes to the mixture of live action and animation. And so that, you know, we were just trying to do something that lived up to these wonderful Looney Tunes characters that we grew up loving. And, you know, the whole thing was just made with such love and respect for Looney Tunes. So we're really excited by how it turned out.
1: Okay, yeah. And Cena's just a great human.
2: He's so good. Right? And it's really fun to watch him work. He just is. He's got these really long chunks of dialogue, and I've never seen him chunk anything. He's so prepared, and then he's also a really gifted improviser. So he can slip in some incredibly funny dialogue seamlessly into this written word and get right back into the next thing he's supposed to say, and I don't have that talent. Like, I can maybe every once in a while think of something funny to say, but then I'll chunk it when I'm trying to get right back into the prepared dialogue.
1: Man, he's veering into your lane, and you say he has skill set that you're...
2: Oh, he's amazing. I actually learned a lot from him.
1: What about wrestling? Can you get in his lane?
2: He knows that, that I'm very, very strong and powerful.
1: You can
2: have that. Yeah. You can. Wily moves, pun intended.
1: Look at you, man. Yeah, obviously.
2: Thank God we're in a different weight class, right?
1: Yeah. Otherwise, you'd have to teach him a lesson.
2: Exactly.
1: Understood. And just acting with not, like, how did you do this? Like, we just saw you holding up an Acme rocket in your hands.
2: Yeah.
1: And an evidence box that looked real, that was put on the table by, you know, Wile E. Coyote. How did you pull this sort of stuff off?
2: A lot of that stuff is pretty easy. Like the rocket skates, you're just holding a pair of blades or something, right?
1: Okay.
2: So they can just animate over it. But there are some very intricate things. Like there's a scene in here where an animated piano falls onto a car, an actual car, and smashes the car. So you just seeing how they implode the car, and you have to do so many different takes, and then they composite the shots, and you can actually see there on the day how it's going to work. And it was so fun. But like, actually, when we're talking to a character, it's a different story. Cause like, there's a traditional thing where you just hold a tennis ball on the end of a stick, so you know where the character's eyes are.
1: Yes.
2: Well, Dave Green, the director, had this really smart thing. He took this guy, this iconic puppeteer, Dave Barclay, who like did Jabba the Hutt and Yoda and all the Fraggle Rock characters, just a ton of stuff. Uh-huh. And he had a Wile E. Coyote puppet. So during rehearsals, we would move around with that puppet, and he would be able to be as expressive as Wile E. is. And it, you know, by the time we got to shooting the scene with the tennis ball, you really kind of knew what Wile E. was going to do.
1: So someone else is holding the stick with the tennis ball, obviously, while you're at it.
2: Yes. Yeah. Or sometimes it's just like a little pole with a tennis ball on it.
1: Dude. Just when you thought, it's so high tech and all that stuff, it's just a tennis ball.
2: Oh, yeah.
1: At the end of the day. Sometimes it's simple as that.
2: Yeah.
1: Coyote versus Acme, available in theaters nationwide this Friday, August 28th. It's been a while since you've been here. Are you still a fan of the Raiders? Are we still in on this?
2: I am. I mean, I'll be honest, I was a little upset by them moving to Las Vegas.
1: Right.
2: I was born in Oakland. You know, my A's have done it too, so it's tough to take, but they're still my team.
1: Yes.
2: I haven't moved off of them, but it's just a little different not having them be in Oakland.
1: Yeah.
2: And that's how I felt when they went to Los Angeles too, back in the day, back in the 80s. It just felt so right when they came back home. So
1: you spent time in the black hole in your life.
2: Oh, yeah. I got to go hang out with Phil Villapiano in the black hole. I got to hang out with him and Franco Harris together.
1: Dude.
2: Like, pretty, you know, right before Franco passed away. I think it was within that next year.
1: Yeah.
2: He had come because it was some anniversary of the Immaculate Reception.
1: Uh-huh.
2: Yeah. And And so it was really fun to be down there because you're with like all these people dressed up in Raiders stuff. And yes. They just had such respect for Franco Harris. It was really fun to see how they embraced him.
1: Yes.
2: And Phil Villapiano is just an amazing guy. And
1: they didn't drop a
2: meet Dave Casper through him. And just It was, you know, it's like royalty.
1: They didn't drop a Phil Villapiano on a car. Right?
2: No, they did not. Okay. This is a regular piano. Thank you for the clarification.
1: There would have to be a stunt Villapiano for something like that. Understood. All right. I've got a list of celebrity true or false aspects about your career. I want to know what's true and what's not.
2: Okay.
1: And we have, as always, great production value to kick it off. Please hit it.
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1: All right, and that's all. That's also a harbinger. Jack Nicholson's voice, right there.
2: True.
1: celebrity true or false with Will Forte. True or false? First up, you roomed with Val Kilmer, and the two of you actually considered competing on the Amazing Race together.
2: That's true.
1: All right.
5: What?
1: All right. Let's start from the beginning. You and Val Kilmer are
2: so we were in MacGruber together.
1: Okay.
2: He had a place in New Mexico. Mm-hmm. That he had to sell, and he was living in a rented place in Malibu, and he was going to find a new place in Malibu. So he asked me, would it be okay if he stayed with me for what I thought was a couple of days while he was locking down a new place in Malibu? Mm-hmm. It ended up being like 2.5-3 months, and it was a blast. So I would watch Amazing Race every week, and he would come in and say, this stuff is going to rot your mind. What are you doing watching this reality crap? And I said, it's pretty good. You should watch it.
1: It's a reality competition.
2: I know.
1: Reality. It's a reality
2: exactly.
1: competition.
2: I loved it. So he sat down, and by the end of the first time watching it, he's like, oh, this is pretty good. So every Sunday, it was Sunday, right?
1: Yeah.
2: We would watch it together.
1: Yeah.
2: And at a certain point, a couple weeks in, we just looked at each other. We're like, we got to do the Amazing Race. And we called our reps the next day. Uh-huh. And they were like, no way. No. What are you doing? And we kind of just let it go. And then when he just sadly passed away recently, I called them all up and I reminded them, like, oh, remember we wanted to do the Amazing Race? And they're like, oh, man, you should have done that. Like, you were the people who told us not to.
1: Damn it.
2: Yeah.
1: What was he like as a roommate? Messy?
2: It was the coolest experience. There was a time, we were both kind of Oscars in a way and both kind of Felixes also in a way.
1: Yeah.
2: But I just will always remember there was this one time when we were both doing something at the kitchen table and a Doors song came on and we just started singing a Doors song together. It just made me remember back when the Doors movie was coming out. Yeah. Never in a million years would have thought that I'd even get a chance to shake Val Kilmer's hand.
1: Yes.
2: And now he's my roommate. That I want to move out of my house because I'm it was so fun.
1: That's so great. I love that.
2: He was a magical dude.
1: Second one for you here. Speaking of MacGruber, true or false, you owned the Mazda Miata that he drove in the film?
2: I did.
1: So that was your car?
2: I didn't own it.
1: You owned it.
2: We used it.
1: Uh-huh.
2: And then I just asked as production was ending, oh, what are you doing with the car? And they said, oh, we're just going to sell it. And I said, how much? And they said, $1,000. So me and John and Yorma, who made the movie together, we said, let's do it. It was a great deal for them because they didn't put in any of the money. I bought it, but the three of us owned it. And it was just like sitting in my garage for, I don't know, 15 to 13 years. So finally, I sold it for charity.
1: Okay.
2: This wonderful guy, Mike, bought it for like $55,000.
1: Whoa.
2: He let us sell it again the next year for charity, the same charity.
1: Uh-huh.
2: Again, bought it to keep it for $55,000 again. And then we sold it a third time. And now somebody else has it up in Canada somewhere.
1: So is it any point in time here? Was it here in Southern California that you?
2: Oh, yeah.
1: Okay. So you could be. Did you drive around like somebody could like be at a red light and turn and there's Will Forte and the Mazda Miata from from MacGruber?
2: I didn't drive it because we had to go straight from the set in Albuquerque, where we shot MacGruber, to the whole season in SNL. So by the time I got back and the car was in my garage, the battery was dead and the tires were flat. And so it wasn't till we made the MacGruber TV series in 2021 that they came and loaded it onto a flatbed, and we used it for the TV series too.
1: Love it.
2: Yeah.
1: Next up, true or
2: but
1: false?
2: But I did, then when I was getting it ready to be auctioned off, I did drive it down to the place I had to try to get it smogged and stuff like that. And I did
1: smog testing the Miata from MacGruber.
2: Well, because it's not just this Miata. Yeah. It's also like in the TV series, we drew a bunch of like nasty sayings on the car. So like I'm driving around with pictures of, I think there's a picture of a penis on it, and, you know, stuff like that.
1: Safe for driving, but not safe for work.
2: Yeah.
1: Got it. Will Forte right here on The Rich Eisen Show. Back to wrap it in a sec.
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7: 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The early bird special is on as Jalen Hurts and the Eagles fly in to take on Trevor Lawrence and the Jaguars in the London game. 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
1: How are you? My name's Scott Van Pelt, host of SV Pod. 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
2: Sports.
1: Some.
2: Parenting.
1: I feel like that comes up a lot. I feel like most recently I've needed some help because I feel like my shortcomings there are evident. 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
2: It's fun.
1: It's just two bald-headed goons just talking about nonsense a lot in a crowded podcast space. There's that one.
2: We're here.
1: Here we are.
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1: This is a good one.
2: Yes, this is a good one. Our radio audience has returned. Mark Wahlberg is here. We just on the TV side just saw a trailer for By Any Means, an outstanding cast, Yahya Abdul-Mateen, and also Mark Wahlberg right at the top of the flow chart. Great to see you, Matt.
1: Thank you, buddy. Good to see you.
2: That's this movie, brother.
1: Yeah, this one is intense. I've been in a lot of movies. I've played some pretty memorable characters, but this one definitely is right at the top of the list.
2: What drew you to playing Greg Scarpa?
1: The material, the unlikely partnership, and the partnership and the bond that was created between these two guys. You know, this is based on a true story. And when I knew a lot about Greg Scarpa, a.k.a. the Grim Reaper, who's probably had more, you know, recorded murders in the history of the mob than any other mob figure. And when I found out that he was involved in cracking the Mississippi Burning case and this other case in 66 with a voting activist, I was just blown away. And, you know, it wasn't like he was the typical, you know, FBI informant. This guy thought he was James Bond. Mm-hmm. And he was out there doing things that nobody expected. And, you know, when people couldn't get answers and information, he had a very specific method of getting lots of information quickly. Mm-hmm. And he was trying to encourage his partner that this is the way things need to be done. And,

0: Spent the entire time with Greg Jr.
1: Yeah.
0: Who was also, you know, he actually rose further in the ranks than his dad in the mob. And he was new to being home. And he worked on the movie with me the entire time.
1: No kidding.
0: And I think the thing for me that really humanized Scarpa, which kind of set it off for me, when I was finally in costume, you know, I had, that was my real hair. People think I was wearing a wig. I was like the departed hair. It was just like, I have to have this crazy comb over. That's all my real hair.
1: Nice.
0: And I was like, I got ready, came out, was in wardrobe, makeup, and Greg and Linda were sitting together, and he was like, oh my God, that's Daddy. And I was like, it just put it in perspective. It just humanized him for me in a way. It was like, okay, here's a guy who just lived in this world, which a lot of us don't really understand, and what he had to do to survive. You know, I felt like, okay, I got a connection to this guy. And you know, just, you know, this guy makes up his own rules.
1: And the FBI, to this date, has never acknowledged that Scarpa was part of helping the federal government in this crucial period of our
0: country. And oddly enough, he never helped the government convict anybody who was in the mafia. You know, he utilized all of his relationships, connections to help his guys get away with things. So, yeah, it's a crazy story.
1: Fascinating. Wow. And this is in theaters near you tomorrow. And what a cast, too.
0: Yeah.
1: Giancarlo Esposito, not pictured in the trailer. He's in it.
0: Yeah. David Strathairn.
1: Yeah. Yep. Josh Lucas as well.
0: Yeah.
1: And Yahya Abdul-Mateen, who's been
0: phenomenal.
1: Yeah,
0: that is amazing.
1: He's red hot right now.
0: Amazing. Yeah, yeah. He's been doing a lot. I said, but I was saying, yes.
1: Yes, you're right.
0: He's been doing a lot of amazing work. And, you know, it was just so cool to be in there with this, like, a younger kind of serious actor, you know, obviously classically trained. But it was amazing to see him play this part and carry this movie. I think people are going to be blown away.
1: All right. Again, it by any means available in theaters nationwide tomorrow, September 4th. Mark Wahlberg here on the program. You excited for your Patriots season? What do we got here?
0: I am. We had a pretty good year last year.
1: I should say a little bit
0: above what the expectations were.
1: I should say so.
0: And look, obviously we got a tougher schedule this year, according to everybody else. But I think Mike's got those guys really believing in themselves. Drake May is definitely the truth, and I think you know, they've added some nice pieces. It's exciting. Exciting to see what's going on now. The Red Sox are playing good. I was just trying to figure out who was going to beat the Yankees for me. I was rooting for the Dodgers, and then you know, I was like, well, wait, we might actually be able to do this ourselves because the Blue Jays are now kind of, you know, at the bottom of the barrel. Tampa looks good. But it's fun. It's nice to see those guys playing and young kids playing together and you know, sweeping the Dodgers.
1: Doing it without Roman Anthony.
0: Yeah.
1: Without,
0: incredible.
1: You know, without Crochet. They're coming on.
0: It's incredible.
1: But you know, I guess so. When did you go to the old, you know, the old Foxborough when you were like on those medals, those metal?
0: I did. I was at Foxborough quite a few times.
1: Steve,
0: I
1: actually, Grogan, Tony Eason, what are we talking
0: about? Grogan, Eason. And I also, in 1990, opened for the New Kids at Gillette. I opened for them there.
1: How about that?
0: Yeah, 2 days there, 2 days at Dodger Stadium. It's craziness.
1: So you're in Foxborough, opening what,
0: Foxborough, yeah.
1: Okay.
0: Yeah. 60,000, whatever the number was.
1: That going for you.
0: Craziness. You know, always being such a diehard fan and seeing them do so well for such a long time, obviously. What Brady and those guys did and Bill Belichick.
1: No, yeah.
0: You know, there's some rumors and some talk. I haven't read the script yet, but there was supposed to be a Bill Belichick biopic script coming my way.
1: Oh,
0: we'll see. And you know, we've been working on Pete Rose for quite some time.
1: All right.
0: We're hoping to be into production sometime in early 2027.
1: Mm. But the Belichick biopic.
0: That'd be crazy.
1: Who plays Belichick?
0: Hopefully me.
2: Oh, yeah.
1: Okay.
0: They asked. They said, would I be interested? I said, why wouldn't I be?
2: Wow.
0: Of course I would be. I haven't read the script. A friend of mine, actually, I think, who actually produced and financed this film, has the rights. And according to them, I haven't heard this or anything for Bill, that he is interested and involved. So that makes it a lot easier.
1: You know? Interested and involved.
0: Yes.
1: About a biopic on himself.
0: Yes.
1: And you would play, Bill,

0: I would okay. Be very interested to explore that possibility. That's for sure.
1: Okay. And so, do you already do a Belichick or
0: no? But I got, you know. Listen, I don't want to put it out there like that. You know, the same thing with Pete. Like, this would be endless amount of time and preparation. Same thing like with Scarper. You know, this would be months, if not a years, of work to prepare.
1: So would you play Pete? Would you play Pete Rose?
0: Yes. Yeah, but this is Pete. That's this is Pete when he's about to break the record, when he's managing,
1: right?
0: And then, you know, dealing with Giamatti and all that stuff. And so we've had a script, and we've been working on various. There's been various versions of the script, but we're getting very close.
2: Wow!
1: So it would be the Pete Rose era of when he got popped, is what
0: you're
1: saying?
0: Yeah, but starting with him, you know, kind of chasing, breaking the record, managing the Reds,
1: right?
0: Player manager. And then, you know, all the other stuff that was going on. Very colorful life.
1: I always thought if he came out and did like an Oprah Winfrey tour.
0: Yeah.
1: Saying, don't be like me. Gambling can break up families. Gambling just destroys. I don't want to gamble anymore. Yeah. And just be like, he'd be in the Hall of Fame. I really swear.
0: Yeah, I think there was many things that he could have done. But I don't, you know, maybe he was just so far down that path that it was like now to come clean. Maybe he just thought it would be embarrassing for him or whatever. But I think now, posthumously, he'll walk right in, I think, first.
1: Well, I mean, now that he's first year, but unfortunately no longer with us.
0: It's very unfortunate.
1: You know what I mean?
0: But for me, he was such an amazing player. And look, we have all had seen many, many great people fall from grace.
1: Mm-hmm.
0: But I think he really learned his lesson. And I think who he came out, how he came out on the other side, I think, is the thing that matters. And there is a cautionary tale there, but there's also a kind of raging bull, Wolf of Wall Street, kind of amazing, wildly entertaining, fun ride. And, you know, I just adore him. I think he was one of the greatest, obviously, ever.
1: That's in 27?
0: Yeah. Yeah, hopefully. Yeah, we've been working on it. It's like The Fighter and, you know, a couple of other movies that we've done the good ones take time. And to develop them, to get them right, they take time. And I just hope I'm still, you know, believable in playing him at that age, which was, you know, kind of toward the end of his career.
1: I think you'll pull it off. Yeah. I've got a bunch of questions for you about so many things that you've been awesome in so many pop culture, iconic pop culture moments that you've been involved in. I got questions for you. We have a segment called Celebrity True or False, where we run down your list of stuff that you've done to see what's true or not,
0: sure,
1: or what we've read. And we've got some great production value, including somebody you were in The Departed with. Hit it.
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4: You can't handle the truth.
1: You know, I think that voice sounds familiar to you right there, right? Pretty much.
0: My guy.
1: Okay, great. We'll get to that in a second. First up, true or false, Mark Wahlberg, the first Boogie Nights prosthetic was way too long and had to be shortened, and you've kept the second one at home, and you still own it. Correct?
0: I think the only one that I actually tried, fitted, wore, there was one that just kind of came up and hit me in the head, and that was not the kind of, you know, of the one.
1: The one?
0: Yes.
1: So it, but I guess
0: the one that I wore in the film.
1: The one you wore in the film, yeah, which was not the original one, is what you're saying.
0: Alan, ask Howard. These gentlemen were actually putting it on me.
1: Okay. Is that the right? I had no idea. Oh, royalty was here. My goodness. I imagined Alan, is that what you said?
0: Yeah.
1: Oh, yeah. I imagine Alan's got a very deft touch.
0: We're working with Roger Corman Day. So.
1: Okay. Wow. Had no idea. But I guess, if you will, this was a two-part question, but you still have the other one.
0: I do.
1: Do you ever bring it out at all?
0: I don't. I moved it once when I moved it. It was like, you know, it's like a Homie the Clown thing. You just sort of bob him over the head with it. You wanted to get crazy, but I think those days are past us.
5: Don't play that.
1: What a movie, man. I got a second one for you from this film. True or false? We had Thomas Jane on. He was kind of talking about this, so now we can follow up here.
0: Love Thomas.
1: Paul Thomas Anderson told the kid in the firecracker scene to light them whenever he wanted, so you and the rest of the actors didn't know when they would explode.
0: Yeah, he was just randomly lighting them off for 4 days.
1: Four days?
0: We were in that scene. I think it was up to 4 days.
1: With Alfred Molina and you and Thomas Jane?
0: Yeah.
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1: Ladies and gentlemen, our radio audience has returned here on the program. The only way, I guess, now that we have our full audience, I could introduce you is, ladies and gentlemen, Sam Morril's live, Nixon 5.
2: Yes. I feel like I started Nixon 5, by the way.
1: Oh, you started Nixon 5?
2: I feel like I did, because during the Hawks series, when it was 1-1, you can look it up. There's footage of me behind C.J. McCollum giving his post-game interview after he beat us, and I'm behind him, and I go, Nixon 5.
3: Wow.
2: And I gave a thumbs up. I was thinking about giving a middle finger, but I knew I was on camera.
3: Oh.
2: So I was like, if I give a finger, they're going to pull it off me. So I was like, let me troll Nixon 5. We lost the next game to the Hawks, too. We went down 2-1.
1: And then how many did...
2: Nixon 6.
1: Nixon 6.
2: Yeah.
1: Well, that'll be this year's tryout with the Philadelphia 76ers.
2: It was the most stressful, non-stressful run. Because every game, like that first game against the Cavs, it felt like so many of these games we came back from. It felt like, you ever watch like Shawshank the first time? Yeah. And you're like, this is miserable. And then the last like 3 minutes, you're like, all right, that was fun. That's
1: that
2: what
1: was,
2: every Knicks
1: that
2: game was.
1: Game one against the Cavs?
2: Oh my God, we were down like how much?
1: Oh,
2: were we
1: I
2: down?
1: Remember that.
2: Yeah,
4: something.
2: Oh, that's yeah.
1: I remember that.
2: Stav and Judd Apatow. That was that. We were, that was right after we won. Yeah,
1: that Stavi baby.
2: That Stavi baby and
1: Judd Apatow.
2: Yeah, we had fun, man. That was pretty epic. You know what's fun about that? So that outfit that I'm wearing with Stavi before the last pick, and Stav's outfit is the exact same outfit we wore when we beat the Celtics. In game 6 the previous year, because we were at that game together,
1: right?
2: And we're superstitious, so we didn't even coordinate that. That was just, we just showed up that way.
1: Listen, this run was just as magical as it gets, and you know, it's amazing that again that they started dominating, though. I know the Hawks series looked like every other series that the Knicks have been playing in the playoffs.
2: Yeah.
1: To only serve to leave us all disappointed forever, pretty much forever. It had the hallmarks, C.J. McCollum starring as Trey Young or Halliburton or Reggie. Like, it's just, okay, here it goes again. And then a switch hit, only to have Cleveland, as you point out, in game one, come in and just rain points on them until they just watch the Knicks come back on them and then just... 120 points here, 130 points here, 140 points there. And it's just like, what the hell is going on?
2: It was crazy. And I didn't expect to really dislike Wembanyama, because I was like, he seems like kind of fun, you know? And then I was like, I really don't like him. Like, I started just spiraling. I was like doing research. I'm like, oh, his dad's 6'7", his mom is 6'3". It feels like they did this on purpose, you know? Like, it feels like eugenics. It feels like Hitler would have liked it. And, That's my take.
1: Okay.
2: Hitler would have liked Wemby. Maybe not. He didn't like black people, so that's a reach, I guess.
1: And but, you know, French.
2: And the French. Okay. Yeah, he didn't like any. No, I took a reach.
1: Probably didn't like basketball either.
2: Probably not.
1: Throw it out there.
2: Yeah.
1: Certainly not New York. But, Wemby pointing to his head.
2: Oh, you're the clear villain.
1: That's it right there. When he told, because like Mitchell Robinson, you know, committed the offensive foul.
2: Yeah.
1: Points like, I'm in your head. And then it devolved from there. Only to have OG pop one in on him, you know?
2: OG, if Brunson doesn't have that game 5, OG is the finals MVP. I mean, he was dominant, man. He was so good and fearless, dude. Throwing down dunks. And I mean, that tip-in was...
1: Were you there for that one?
2: I wasn't at that one.
1: All right, which ones did you go to?
2: I went to game 1 in San Antonio.
1: What was that like?
2: Epic. It was amazing. I flew down with my friend, one of my childhood friends, Chase. We fly down to Austin. You couldn't get a ticket into San Antonio. It was all booked. I get a text from Shane Gillis, a comedian, who was like, are you going to the game? I said, yeah, I just landed in Austin. He goes, come over, I'm going. So we had like a drunk bus with all these other comics, Matt McCusker, Tommy Pope, all these comedians.
1: Yeah.
2: And we were pounding drinks. We go there. We end up in a Knicks row, thankfully. I'm next to a bunch of Knicks fans.
1: Yeah.
2: We made friends. I didn't realize this till after the game, because I guess I was behind Chris Tucker. I was like, man, that guy looks like a fat Chris Tucker. And then after the thing, they were like, this is Chris Tucker. And I was like, holy love Chris Tucker, you know? And clearly a Spurs fan. He's a Texas guy.
1: Right.
2: And then...
1: And then,
2: you know, Knicks are down. It's one of those things I'm like, oh, man, we're going to lose. And I will say the San Antonio fans, there's like a few crazy ones, but for the most part, they were pretty cool. They were pretty friendly. They were like, And they were talking trash, but I was like, guys, you've won five in my lifetime. Like, just.
1: Well, including the last time the Knicks made the finals.
2: I know. They've taken five. And it's like, it's not like you're not going to win one with Wemby. You're going to win probably a few with this young core of Wemby and Dylan Harper and Castle. They're unbelievable players.
1: Harper's so good.
2: He's unbelievable.
1: I thought he was going to get the Knicks, that he was going to be the one to get him. That it wasn't going to be Wemby.
2: Castle's tough, too. He's physical.
1: I mean, that's. And he also doesn't.
2: And Champagne?
1: Well, and the thing with Castle is he's a UConn guy, so yeah. You know he's not spooked by Madison Square Garden.
2: Champagne's a St. John's guy.
1: Right, I know that. So you know those kids know what it's like to play in Madison Square Garden, right? So, but they just didn't know how to finish.
2: They didn't know how to finish.
1: And the Knicks did. And the Knicks, you know, would pull one rabbit out of a hat after another. I know they lost to the Cavs in the analytics department, right? They
2: lost
1: the analytics.
2: Yeah, we heard that a lot. Series, right? That was embarrassing.
1: And the Spurs said the same thing, essentially, in a way. But
2: that is the epitome Brunson, of loser talk.
1: I love going down this road here because it's also previewing what we're going to be talking about for much of the season that's upcoming. That Brunson has flipped the script for all of us. Mm. And he has now entered New York lore forever by being the Michael Jordan of the equation. The Knicks were supposed to lose all of these games because somebody else was raising their level to a point in crunch time that the Knicks could not overcome. And now the Knicks have one of those guys.
2: Oh, totally.
1: Themselves and the numbers support it. His ability, his 45 points in the closer was the most in a closer since Jordan did it on the Jazz.
2: 45.
1: If I'm not mistaken.
3: Yeah, Giannis had a 50 piece. Yeah.
2: Not in a closer, did he?
1: Not in a closer.
3: Yeah, it was in. Yeah, he did.
1: Oh, he did?
2: Oh, really? Well,
4: whatever. He's 7 feet.
1: But then, exactly. But put up the photograph. This one actually made me
2: beautiful.
1: Feel
2: yeah, same.
1: That Ewing feels that he's got a championship now.
2: Imagine if Ewing had a guy like Brunson on his team.
1: Well, he had Bernard King in his rookie season.
2: Well, yeah,
1: and Bernard was at the end of
2: it. But they never Bernard. Really.
1: Right. They never, like, it was never peak Bernard. But the fact that Brunson's like, all right, I'll hold the MVP trophy, but Pat, you take the Larry O'B.
2: Yeah.
1: This photograph. And the look on Brunson's face is just like, yeah, I did this. And I'm happy to share this with Patrick. Like, there's so many emotions when I see this.
2: A lot of emotions. The shot of Ewing in the Newsies cap, you know, when he's just kind of nodding like a proud dad is beautiful. And Brunson, the way Brunson carried himself this whole run, like, just there's that shot of him walking out looking like Batman, just so, you know, stoic, stone-faced.
1: Right.
2: And you see Wemby, when they went to the finals, I know he's younger, but he's, like, crying, he's emotional. And I'm like, dude, you're 7'5". Like, this guy's 6 feet tall.
1: Right.
2: And he's carrying himself like, yeah, let's, business isn't over yet.
1: And he refused to be in a room with the trophy or have a photograph of it or even a rendering of it on a backdrop. Like whenever he was being interviewed by ESPN or ABC, it was like a dark backdrop. It didn't have like the trophy. He didn't want anything.
2: It's psycho stuff.
1: But
2: in a good way,
1: he's our psycho, right?
2: Oh, dude.
1: You know, like as opposed to somebody else's, like you need that. Like this is going to be, it's. Now about this, let's go here. Their follow-up, all right? They're putting LeBron in the building, mm-hmm. and his first night as a Sixer. Mm-hmm. And everybody's going to be sitting here thinking, Knicks can be had, that this is just a one-off. Because it's been, like, when was the last time we had repeat champions? Was the Warriors.
3: Warriors. Yeah, it's been a while.
1: And so the Knicks are just going to be that other one. What if the Knicks go ahead and do it again?
2: Why
1: shouldn't they be able to, right? You know, that's...
2: I mean,
1: let's go.
2: Yeah, the Sixers are going to be tough, no question. I mean, losing Paul George is a good move for them. Gaining Jaylen Brown is a good move. Gaining LeBron, like you look at like the Warriors, you're like, how did you not trade for Jaylen Brown? Because then you get LeBron with Steph Curry. You know, I don't. The Warriors front office talk about letting down Steph Curry in these last few years. I think when that guy does that, what he's done in the Olympics, like you know, he's got a little left in the tank. So. The Sixers look tough for sure. Edgecombe's really good. Maxey is like incredible. But yeah, why can't the Knicks do it again? Why not? Who's the biggest competition? Can the Pistons figure it out? Who's
1: go ahead, Chris. I'm sure you want to chime in here, although you're the team that acquired Paul George for Jaylen Brown.
3: I still think Boston's going to be right there too. Yeah.
2: Really?
3: Yeah.
2: Maybe. I mean, I don't, you never know, right? I mean, maybe just it's weird to have guys as good as Tatum and Brown and it just doesn't work. I mean, they won one, but it's weird that it's like you can't just coexist.
1: Right.
2: I also, for the Celtics, I always kind of resented that they were like, it's Tatum's team. I'm like, why can't you just be like, we're co-pilots? I didn't get, to me, that was just weird. It's like, you're just trying to create the stuff.
1: There was something going on.
3: Feels like there's something going on. Also, just cap purposes. You're paying two guys more than 50% of the salary. That's just not sustainable in the way the NBA is kind of set up right now.
1: Who'd you run into or meet in the Knicks playoff run that you'd never met before? You know, down there on the old Celebrity Row. Or...
2: I mean, I'd met most of them before. I ran to Bernard King. I chatted with him for a while. I had a show on MSG for a brief minute, and I interviewed him, and he always remembered me from it, which is just so strange.
1: He's the best.
2: He's the nicest guy, and got to say what up to Walt a couple times. He's just the legend.
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0: back in San Diego, and the lefty DL Hall is out here. 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
0: Pitch hitting is going to be Miguel Andujar. So Andujar, a guy known to beat up on the lefties, facing the southpaw here in the sixth. And William Contreras going out to go over how they will face Andujar. D.L. Hall features a sinker at 96 miles an hour. It was Hall and the third baseman Ortiz who came over in the Corbin Burns trade.
3: Well, Hall has a great arm, and he really can bring it. He's got a lot of pitches. His command isn't great, but at the same time, you don't get a lot of hits off him, so it's somewhat break-even when it talks about base running and traffic.
0: The pitch. Swing and a foul straight back, and it's nothing in one. Yeah, he strikes out 27% of the guys he faces. He walks about 15%. It's not particularly something that Pat Murphy loves, but again, the stuff is really good. Man at first, two down. The 0-1 is fouled back. And nothing in two. And man, Andujar has had a couple of pitches to hit.
3: Yeah, and resurgent career. You know, had such a wonderful start with the Yankees, injury, and came back to life with Cincinnati and kind of got himself a role as that right-handed specialist.
0: 0-2 now. Here comes. Swing and a pop foul out of play off to the right. And that'll find the seats.
3: Yeah, an opponent's only hit 144 off of Hall. 29 for 202. So, I mean, it's some wipeout numbers.
0: Bogaerts at first. Padres lead 3-2. We're in the bottom of the sixth. Hall the lefty at the belt. He's ahead 0-2. Here comes. Fouled off at the plate, and that got a piece of Contreras. Not sure where it got him.
3: Yeah, this is...
0: Got him on that left forearm.
3: Yeah, his left arm was... He went to slide over to block the ball, and the breaking ball in the dirt, and instead got the ricochet off the arm elbow area.
0: Man at first, that's Bogaerts. There's two outs. Hall ready. Hall fires. And that's in the dirt. Kicks away from Contreras. And down to second goes Bogaerts on the wild pitch. And that's big because now a single could get the Padres an add-on run.
3: Well, it should, unless it's hit like 115. You should get a great secondary lead. You think about South Free League in game two. That secondary lead was huge. And with two outs, you are going as soon as that ball makes contact on the bat.
0: And Duhar back in. 1-2. Hall fire. And that's a little bit low. That one at 98.
3: Oof, with some sink.
0: And Duhar making both of their postseason rosters. And a guy who dealt with injury this year. He got an appearance and an at bat on the 30th of September. Prior to that, July 19th, the last time he had hit. Next offering inside, and it's 3-2. Padres lead it by a run. The big swing of this game, a Jake Cronenworth solo homer in the bottom of the fifth. 3-2 San Diego, the pitch. Swing and a grounder foul, third base side. Duhar pinch hitting here for Dustin Harris. 3 balls, 2 strikes, 2 outs, man at second. Hall leaning over, listening in. A long listen, now steps off the backside of the rubber.
3: Well, they're letting him know he has 2 disengagements. So they're just saying, that's it.
0: 3-2, here it comes. Swing and a broken back bouncer out to short. Pratt up with it. Low throw, gets away from Bowers. Here comes Bogaerts. He's in! A broken back ground ball, and the barrel of the bat went helicoptering out to Pratt. And he had to deal with that and then threw it low. It'll go as an E6, and the Padres add on. It's 4-2.
3: I mean, what a nightmare for Cooper Pratt. Not only was the broken bat shard coming at him and the baseball, it was also obstructed by Bogaerts. Bogaerts literally jumped over the ball. I think the ball went through his legs. So he had a screen, a flying boomerang with a sword at the end of it, and then tried to throw it. And he just spiked it. Did not overcome the distraction. It was a long hop for Bowers. Tried to field it on his forehand side. He's a left-handed thrower. And he could not scoop it. Ball trickles away. Tries to get it. Late and high throw at home. Bogaerts scores.
0: Yeah, I think the only mistake on that play from Pratt is that he had more time with Andujar running, but there was a lot to deal with there. There's no question. Jace Bowen will run it first for Andujar. Padres lead it 4-2. We're in the bottom of the sixth.
3: Well, the thing about it is the Brewers defense is part of their pride and joy. And even game two, they kind of weren't as sharp. And you keep giving the Padres extra outs, opportunities, it starts to spiral on you a little bit.
0: So an error allows a run to score. Here's Samad Taylor throw to first. And back in safely is the runner, Jace Bowen. Padres 4 runs, 5 hits, no errors. For the Brewers, 2-7-1. And now time called. Alfonso Marquez calling time.
3: They pointed to Taylor as if he called it.
0: Taylor digs back in right side. Man at first, the pitch. And that's low, ball one. And again, Bowen running at first. And he absolutely flies.
3: Yeah, he's definitely their defensive upgrade as well to go out in the outfield.
0: Runner goes, pitches high, throw to second. Tag out at second. Contreras cuts down Bowen, and that ends the inning. Well, the Padres pushing the envelope, and the Brewers up to the task right there. Padres score a run and add on. We'll head to the seventh, San Diego 4. And Milwaukee 2. 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
7: What a performance. I think it was that fifth inning where they started to be a little bit of stress, but, you know, managed the situation, limited damage, and, you know, to go out there and give us two more, pretty impressive. And he just has a way to just make pitches calm as heartbeat.
8: Yamamoto joining four other Dodger pitchers to go 7, K-10, and allow one or fewer runs in the playoffs. Clayton Kershaw, Sandy Koufax, Blake Snell, and Don Newcomb, the other four. That is some elite company. Game 4 Wednesday coverage at 5:30 Eastern here on ESPN Radio and the ESPN app. The Padres catch a break and add on. Back third of the ballgame coming in San Diego. Back to Petco Park with Doug Glanville and Boog Shambi.
0: Yep, top of the seventh. Padres have been out hit 7-5, but lead it 4-2. And it'll be the top of the order. Churio, Bowers, and Contreras against Rodriguez. So the hard-throwing right-hander back on top of the rubber. Jackson Churio is 0-2 with a sack fly and a pitch. Swinging a foul back to the screen. It's nothing and one. So a defensive miscue by Cooper Pratt. And kind of a heady play, risky play, but a heady play by Bogarts with the bat hurtling towards him. The ball as well. Deal one. Swinging a foul back to the screen, and it's nothing and two. Jace Bowen stays in the game in left field. He is their best defensive left fielder. Churio awaiting an 0-2. Here it comes. And that is on the outside corner. Got him looking. Churio gone on strikes, one away.
3: Rodriguez went with the 100-mile-per-hour fastball, a couple of them in a row, and then that changeup. Woof, I mean, pulled the string, and it has a lot of sink to it, almost like a two-seamer. But it's 10 miles an hour slower than the four-seamer, and there's nothing Churio could do to tell himself to pull the trigger on that one.
0: Here's Bowers now, and a pitch outside. Oh. Bowers has struck out twice, and he has walked. The 1-0. Hey. And that's in for a strike.
3: Well, Rodriguez at 11 pitches, and I know the Padres want to get as many batters as possible as Morne Hohn. Is somewhere lurking for them.
0: The 1-1. In for a strike.
3: And will he go two innings? You know, it's, they say he's capable of it, but two innings didn't serve even Mason Miller that well in game two.
0: 1-2 now, the pitch. Swing and a miss, struck him out. And there's two away.
3: Yeah, that changeup is really, really nasty. I mean, it has a two-seam spin, so it looks like a sinker. But then it's just slower, and it also has a lot more horizontal movement. It's just really nasty.
0: Two down on a couple of strikeouts, and here's Contreras, the pitch. Swing and a ground ball and a base hit up the middle. And a single for Contreras, who's having himself a night. Third hit of the game.
3: Yeah, the Padres are hoping they can get through that inning quickly, but Contreras just looks really on point right now. I don't think they want to see him come up again. His swings have been solid tonight.
0: And so the batter now will be Bryce Terang, who is 0-3. strikeout, a ground out, and he's wrapped into a fielder's choice. 4-2 San Diego, top seven, the pitch. Swing and a ball popped in the air, shallow left center field. Falling, and it falls for a hit. Contreras racing for third, and he'll make it. A pop single out towards left center with Merrill playing really deep and Bowen speeding in, couldn't come up with it, and they're at first and third with two outs.
3: Yeah, I mean, Bowen had a long way to go. He was playing pretty much down towards the corner, and it was hit, big swing, but off the end of the bat, or a tough read for outfielders. And even with all that hang time, they just could not get there. And look, ideally, they'd love to, like, say Mason Miller was around, they would have Morey Hone mowing down these lefties.
0: Yep.
3: But they're working on more of a reverse splits bet that they're making with Rodriguez. And we'll see if it pays off. But, Terang really struggles against lefties, and he got to hit a righty there.
0: First and third, here's Yelich, the pitch. Swing and a pop foul out of play. And that was a changeup at 92. 0-1. The recently named captain of the Brewers, Christian Yelich.
3: Tom, he's got his power swing going tonight. I mean, he's just gotten into launch mode.
0: The 0-1. Swing and a ball sliced into left center field. That's a base hit. In to score Contreras. Stopping at second is Terang. A laser single to left center that knocks in a run, and the Brewers within one. It's 4-3.
3: I mean, and this was the lane of concern. Terang, Yelich, Mitchell, lefty, lefty, lefty. And they're trying to, beat him with the right-handed reverse with sinkers, and it's just not working. But they're really, this is where Mason Miller's presence is key, because Morey Hone is going to have to be held back in certain scenarios if they're going to complete it. But by the time he gets out there, they may not be in the situation they'd like.
0: It's tough, right? I mean, you're trying to save Morey Hone, and you're trying to save your season.
3: Yes.
0: Oh, look at this. Michael King is up and loosening in the pen. So King, who was the game two starter.
3: Yeah, they're trying to find a bridge. They're really trying to find a bridge to get to Morey Hone in the right spot. But that was his lane, right? Lefty, lefty, lefty. Now, sure, they have Andrew Vaughn and Sanchez on the bench, so they may have made some changes. And Rodriguez has favorable splits against lefties, 190 with only a 313 slugging percentage. Great changeup. But it's not worked right now, and Yelich just right on top of it.
0: Here's Mitchell now. First and second, two away. First pitch swinging and missing. Mitchell 0 for 3. He's flied out and struck out twice as King continues to loosen in the pen. First and second, two outs. A run in. 4-3 San Diego. Next pitch is low.
3: So after Mitchell, you have Pratt, Freelig, Ortiz, righty, lefty, righty. You wonder if where King is could be slotted.
0: 1-1. Here it comes. Swing and a miss, and there's the changeup. And Rodriguez trying to finish off Garrett Mitchell and the Brewers. Runners at first and second here, top seven. And Milwaukee has made it a one-run game. Fans on their feet. And they wave the gold rally towels. Terang at second. Yelich at first. The pitch. Swing and a miss. Struck him out. Mitchell down on strikes. Rodriguez does the job, and the Brewers leave a couple. We're midway in the seventh. It's time to stretch. Padres 4, Brewers 3. 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
8: Nick DeLuca in our Baseball Tonight studios. More postseason baseball coming on Wednesday. Action beginning in Chicago. White Sox with a chance to close out the Guardians at home after taking the first two games in Cleveland. Guardian bats have been quiet to start the series, including star Jose Ramirez. Cleveland manager Stephen Vogt on Ramirez pressing to try and find a big moment.
13: I don't know about signature moment. I think, you know, for those of us that have been around Jose for extended amount of time, you know he wants to step up. You know he wants to, you know, help the team win. And with the wrist this year, it's just been a difficult run at it. But Jose's somebody you never count out. Jose's somebody that you know he's giving you everything he has. And, you know, so I don't know if searching is the right word or, you know, I think it's more of he wants to step up. He's not 100%. He hasn't been, you know, for since June. But he's given us everything he has. And we all know that Jose's one swing of the bat away from getting it going.
8: Two runs for the Guardians in 18 innings so far in that series, trying to avoid elimination tomorrow. Game 3 coverage at 3:30 Eastern on ESPN Radio and the ESPN app. Followed by NLDS Game 4, the Dodgers who went away from a return to the NLCS after the Game 3 win. Homers from Kike Hernandez and Freddie Freeman, Yoshinobu Yamamoto. Outstanding coverage, 5:30 Eastern on ESPN Radio. Then the Yankees and the Rays heading back to the Bronx. Tampa in the driver's seat, up 2-0 in the series. Yankees sending Max Fried to the mound, trying to survive. Nick Martinez will go for the Rays with a chance to punch their ticket to the ALCS. Rays have held the Yankees to two runs on five hits across the first two games of the series. Ben Rice, two solo homers in Game 2, their only scoring. Yankees have lost 11 straight road playoff games against non-AL Central opponents. Their last win, ALCS Game 1 in Houston in 2019. That's at 7:30 Eastern. Back to San Diego with Doug Glanville and Boog Shambi.
0: Well, they just showed Trevor Hoffman and Jake Peavy up on the big screen, and the place went bananas, and they had their own gold rally towel. D.L. Hall is back at it and delivering. And Samad Taylor takes a strike as he shortened a bun.
3: It looked like he challenged and then thought better of it because you're bunting and running out of the batter's box. And Murphy's like, did he challenge or not? And he asked him, are you challenging? And he said, no, but he did tap his helmet. So he's like, no, I was fixing my helmet. I don't know, but you're not going to get a good view of the strike zone when you're bunting and running out of the box. I mean, it's and he got the called strike, but let's see. Yeah, so Hall throws this pitch like down and in, and Taylor takes his hot, and then he kind of taps it.
0: Yeah, he did.
3: But that, you know, that would have been their last challenge if he didn't get that right.
0: Here's the 0-1. He bunts it, and that's a foul ball. And the count now, nothing and two. So again, what Pat Murphy was coming out to talk to Alfonso Marquez about, he was saying, I think he challenged. The replay showed it looked like he looked back and challenged. And
3: yeah, he was staring right at him. He had his hand on his head. It wasn't like enthusiastic, but it looked like a challenge.
0: The 0-2. Swing and a ground ball to short. Pratt up with it. Got a hustle throw to first. Nice stretch by Bowers. And Taylor is out. Just to finish that up, I think Pat Murphy was saying, well, just ask Brennan Miller at third. And Alfonso Marquez said no. Yep. So that's how that one ended.
3: Yeah, that's how it ended. It got shut down.
0: A ground out. And here's Cronenworth, who is homered and put down a sack bunt. D.L. Hall delivers a fastball for a strike. And it's nothing and one on the second baseman. One out, bases clear, bottom 7-4-3 Padres. The next pitch, grounded, past the diving Ortiz, and into left field, and Cronenworth is aboard. He just punched that one on the ground inside the line and past the diving third baseman, and a one-out single.
3: Yeah, the thing about Cronenworth, he hits a lot of balls to the left side, although in the air it's usually foul balls and... But he's a little bit more on time tonight, able to hit this ball right out of the ground. But he stepped closed as if he was already directing that way and was able to beat Ortiz on the bounce.
0: Ball fires, and Tatis takes low for ball one.
3: Well, the Padres could use a big hit from Tatis Jr. He's been kind of flailing the last 8 or 9 at-bats.
0: The 1-0, and that is a little bit high. Remember, he hit the leadoff homer the first pitch he saw against Matthew Boyd in game one of the wild card series. But since then, he has gone 2-for-20. Next offering is fouled back.
3: Yeah, he just looks like he's feeling for the ball, like he's not getting his stroke on. And you know, he's just off right now, but he took the, you know, game one in his own hands, basically. So, and his base running was also fantastic.
0: The 2-1. Swing and a miss, and it's 2-2. Cronenworth, the runner at first. The Padres with the lead. It's 4-3. Brewers have out-hit San Diego 10-6. Milwaukee with the game's only error, and the Brewers have had a ton of chances. They've left 9. Meanwhile, the Padres have left 3. Next pitch in the dirt.
14: Come on.
0: So Tatis here with a count 3-2. And a pitch. Swing and a foul out of play off to the right. Dougie looking out into that Padre bullpen as we look ahead to the 8th. The guy that is up in the pen right now, we told you he got up earlier, but he's getting hot now. Michael King.
3: Yep. Yeah, I don't know. I don't know if something's with Morahone and maybe he's the 9th, but we'll see.
0: The 3-2. Swing and a bouncer up the middle. Pratt picks it up to second for one, and that's all they get. They made sure to get the out as Terang secured it and stepped on the base. And now two away, and Jackson Merrill will come up to hit.
3: Well, that's a good job by Terang. Sometimes you try to do too much and try to turn a double play when it isn't there. And he just made sure he held the bag and got the force. Now the Brewers are going to have to contend with Tatis on the base. He's a great aggressive base stealer, also grabs extra bases very often.
0: Hall fires, and Merrill takes a strike. Jackson Merrill has struck out swinging, singled, stolen a base, and scored, and he's flied to left.
3: Well, I found the nesting doll, so I think the next one is Dustin Pedroia.
0: Oh, that's good.
3: So I think that's where we're
0: going. That's really good. Deal one is ball outside. Well played, Dougie.
3: Thank you. Mm-hmm. I don't know. After that, I'm not sure where we go.
0: No, I think we just leave it alone after that.
3: Yeah.
0: After that, we'll probably get in trouble. I mean, to be honest, we're going to get in trouble from Pedroia now anyway. 1-1. The pitch is low. Two balls and a strike as the Padres lead it 4-3. D.L. Hall bends down into a squat and stretches a little bit, facing the center field wall, and now asks for a new baseball. He picks up the rosin bag. And the lefty will get back to work. Two outs, Tatis at first. 2-1 on Jackson Merrill. Lefty delivers. Swinging a foul back to the screen. 2-2. And it's just guy after guy coming out of the bullpen throwing 95, 96, just all of them.
3: Oh, yeah, and that might be their secondary pitch, by the way. They got a lot of good spin, too.
0: Here's the pitch, and that one is low.
3: Hey, now, you know, you put Tatis Jr. in motion here, and he could turn a single into a run. So that is a big advantage of 3-2 versus 2-2.
0: Merrill back in, awaits a 3-2. Here comes. Swing and a miss. Struck him out. Hall able to get Merrill, and the Padres leave a man. We played seven here in San Diego, and we got another good one. It's the Padres 4 and the Brewers 3. This is the National League Division Series on ESPN Radio and the ESPN app, presented by Gusto.
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3: On to the A's here as the Padres lead the Brewers 4-3. And the Padres hoping to hang on and force a game four, which will come your way at 10 Eastern tomorrow on FS1 at ESPN Radio. 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New pitcher into the game is Michael King. Wow. King, who was the game two starter. So he pitched 2 days ago this past Sunday. 5 innings, 3 hits, and a run. Now, he only threw 72 pitches, but King now on what would be, I guess, a throw day. But you certainly have to wonder if Morejone is available. We know Miller is not because he's on the paternity list. Are they asking King to secure the final 6 outs? We shall see. And a right-hander who's got a lot of experience in his career relieving the pitch. And a fastball for a strike at 95.
4: He didn't become a real full-blown starter till he got to the Padres in 24. So it's definitely in his skill set, but, you know, this is postseason demands of you.
3: King ready, the 0-1. Swing and a dribbler foul towards the on-deck circle. So Michael King out of the pen, last pitching 2 days ago.
4: Well, what was working, especially even in the Cubs series, that sinker sweeper combo was dastardly.
3: Especially against the righties. That sweeper is no joke. 0-2. Here's the pitch. Swing and a bouncer, foul of third. And he goes with a changeup right there. Man, it is all quiet in the Padre pen now. And it makes you think that maybe this is Michael King's game to finish. Pratt back in. Here's the 0-2. Outside.
4: Oh. Yeah, he reached back and threw 97 on that four-seamer. Really sailed on him, though. But it might have made a statement, set up another pitch.
3: Here comes a 1-2. And that's off the outside edge. And now it's 2-2. The editorial comment would be, and Michael King's going to be a free agent at the end of the year, and he is going to get paid. And he is saying, I want to win. Use me however you need me. The 2-2. Sweeper outside. It misses. 31 years old, born in Rochester, New York. Grew up on Rhode Island. Pitched his college ball at Boston College. 3-2. King ready and fires. Swing and a fly ball right field. Tatis back. He's there and he makes the catch. And Pratt retired. King gets out number one.
4: Another good swing by Cooper Pratt. Hit it on the barrel. Just didn't have the distance, but showing some quality at bats. And yeah, and King, you know, he came out and game two wasn't thrilled, you know, which is how you're supposed to be. And
3: yep,
4: so he had something left in the tank to see what he can do.
3: Here's the pitch. King to Freelick. And a sweeper for a strike on the inside corner. Freelick with a single sandwich between a fly out and a ground out. King ready to work, deals. And that's outside. Good changeup, just missed. For the Padres, 4 runs, 6 hits, and no errors. For the Brewers, 3-10-1. San Diego by a run here in the 8th. 1 out. The 1-1.

0: Swing and a ground ball to the right side. Cronenworth backhands, throws to first in time, and they get Frelick.
1: Well, nice decision by Cronenworth. He knew he didn't have a lot of time, so he fielded the backhand on the run, on the move, and didn't set his feet, just threw on the run cross body to make sure he had enough time to get Frelick.
0: And with Joey Ortiz scheduled, David Hamilton is going to pinch hit. And so a meeting on the mound as Salas goes out to talk to King. And the rest of the infielders join that conversation.
1: They're just being polite. You know, they want to be together.
0: I believe they're playing the theme to Rocky IV right now. Just my comment, that's all. Here's David Hamilton now. And the pitch. And that is low. Hamilton hitting in this spot for Ortiz. Machado guarding against the bunt at third base on the grass. King on here. He's got the first two outs. The pitch. Check swing. Called strike.
1: Yeah, one of those borderline ones. Don't want to really use your challenge, but might have won that one.
0: So now 1-1. Here's the pitch. Swing and a miss. And it's 1-2.
1: Well, they're trying to keep Hamilton off base for multiple reasons. Obviously, to get the third out, but he can absolutely fly on the bases, so he'd create a lot of problems.
0: Here's the pitch. The 1-2 foul back and back out of play. King rubbing up a fresh baseball, about to throw pitch number 15. One and two. King ready and deals. Swing and a pop-up. Foul out of play off to the left.
1: Yeah, they're staying away from Hamilton, trying to get him to chase up and away with a four-seamer. Not a bad spot for something off the plate.
0: Hamilton back in the 1-2. Check swing and a ball down and in. Did not go. And it's 2-2. King wanted it. The crowd wanted it. Salas wanted it. Brennan Miller said nope.
1: Yeah, San Diego Chicken wanted it. I mean, there was everybody's in on it. But didn't look like he went, but, you know, borderline.
0: Here comes a 2-2. Swing and a ground ball up the middle of the base hit. And Hamilton is aboard. Man, the Brewers just keep doing it with two outs.
1: They will never go away. That's the resilience they've had all season long. And Hamilton, nice job just punching it through the middle. And he's got the legs to go. This pitch was above the strike zone, and he gets on top of it. And now with his legs, he can run. And he certainly could take the extra base.
0: Yeah, we'll keep our eyes on Hamilton, who can fly. So here's Churio now. King comes set and fires. Swing and a fly ball foul down the right side, and that is out of play.
1: I mean, Churio's hit the ball so hard. Even the foul balls, he seems on. So this is the nightmare. They're going to have to make their best pitches right here.
0: King is ready. The 0-1. Swing and a ground ball to short. Bogaerts up with it. Throw to first. In time to get Churio. And King is able to pitch around the two-out single. We'll go to the bottom of the eighth at Petco. Padres by a run. They lead the Brewers 4-3. 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

0: take over as the Brewers go to the pen. We go to the bottom of the eighth. Yeah, the Padres lead it by a run. It is 4-3. John Shelby, Doug Glanville with you. Our producer, Rob Kelly. Our engineer, Dave Stipp and Jack Hicks. And Uribe got a little bit of a late start coming out of the pen, just beginning his warm-up tosses. And he will face Machado, France, and Salas. Padres, 4 runs, 6 hits, no errors. The Brewers, 3 runs, 11 hits, and 1 error. You look at this game and all the opportunities that Milwaukee has had. They've left 10 on. The Padres have left on 4. And you wonder a little bit about Adrian Morejon and his health, his status, just because
1: there's nobody in the pen.
0: Yeah, nobody's up in the pen. So I think King is going to come back out to try and finish it. All right, here's Machado. Uribe fires. And that's in for a strike.
1: Yeah, it doesn't seem like Morejon's available. And, obviously there's concern and questions, but looks like it's on King.
0: Here's Machado now. The pitch outside. Manny has walked, knocked in a run with a single, and he's also lined to left. Uribe, the slender righty, the 1-1. Swing and a ground ball, deflected off of Uribe's glove to Terang, who picks it up and throws him out. It'll go 1-4-3. And that was one of those, if you're a pitcher, do not touch the ball.
1: Do not touch.
0: Just not necessary.
1: Yeah, I mean, the Padres would love some insurance runs here. They know how fragile it is and how tough this Brewer offense is to keep off the bases. So they are trying to find any way to get someone across the run.
0: Here's Ty France now, and a pitch. Swing and a foul out of play off to the right. And that'll find the seats. France in this one, 0-for-3. He's grounded to third. He's flied to right. And he is struck out swinging. Open stance, a little bit of a crouch right side. The 0-1, swing and a miss. And that was a slider that actually got past Contreras and made it all the way to the backstop. Earlier today, Dodgers knocked off the Braves 3-1 to take a 2-1 lead in that series. Padres fighting for their life, trying to force a game 4. The 0-2. Swing and a one hop out to short. Backhanded nicely by Cooper Pratt. Throw to first in time, and there's 2 away. And that was an absolute bullet by Ty France.
1: Yeah, really hit hard, but one clean hop to Pratt. Backhands, takes a little step towards the outfield, collects himself, and then throws a line drive over to first base right on target.
0: So 2 down now, and the batter is Ethan Salas. Salas in this one is 0-for-4. Hits it on the ground. Hamilton picks it up. Throw to first. Salas is out. And 1-2-3 go the Padres. We'll head to the ninth. Last chance for the Brewers as the Padres lead it 4-3. 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
0: We're back here in San Diego. John Ciampi, Doug Glanville. It is National League Division Series Game 3 and another tight one. Padres lead it 4-3. We go to the ninth. And who'd have thunk this? Who's trying to finish it off for San Diego? It's Michael King, the Game 2 starter. It would appear that Adrian Morejon, the lefty, one of their ace relievers, is unavailable. If you're just joining us, it was announced pregame Mason Miller placed on paternity leave, so he is not available for this game. So King is tasked with getting the final 3 outs. Now, he's made the conversion to starter, but a guy who debuted in 2019 as a reliever. He last picked up a major league save in 2023. He's never gotten one in the playoffs. So King trying to finish it off. And here's Bowers to begin the ninth. The pitch. And that's through there for a strike. A sinker at 95. King working off the first base edge of the pitching rubber. Bowers digs back in. And the pitch. Tapped foul, third base side. And now it's 0-2. Bowers has struck out 3 times and walked. So officially 0-3. Salas pushing the buttons. King saying no. Now says yes. 0-2 on the way. Swing and a liner foul down the first baseline. And it's nothing in two. Ty France is basically straddling the chalk down the first baseline, so it would be nearly impossible to hit one between he and the foul line.
1: And the umpires are right behind him in line. I mean, it is, that ball's going to be like a bowling pin knocking everybody over.
0: There comes the 0-2. Outside.
1: Well, the thing about Bowers, he tends to hunt certain pitches. He gets very set on something. Similar like Max Muncy style. And he starts looking, but then he'll take a pitch right there because he wasn't looking for it.
0: Here comes a 1-2. Swing and a miss. Struck him out. And there's one away in the Brewers' ninth. And the batter now will be William Contreras. Contreras has had a big night. He's flied to center. Hit a solo homer. Knocked in a run with a single. And he is also singled and scored. King delivers. And a breaking ball for a strike. Call was a strike and the batter challenges. ABS challenge. And it was a strike.
1: Why not?
0: Yeah,
1: why
0: that's
1: not?
0: Right.
1: You know, you don't want to leave one in your pocket.
0: No question.
1: He's hot right now, too.
0: The 0-1. Too high. 1-1 on Contreras. A dangerous hitter. Brewers down a run. Padres 4. Brewers 3. The wind, the 1-1. Swinging a foul out of play off to the right.
1: Now the Padres will be playing basically no doubles defense. You know, outfield depth very deep, hugging the lines for the most part.
0: The 1-2 in the dirt. Yeah, it's Bowen, Merrill, and Tatis left to right in the outfield, and they are very deep. Merrill shaded towards right center. On the infield, third to first, Machado, Bogarts, Cronenworth, and France, and they're all backed up. Two balls, two strikes on Contreras. And Contreras asks for time and steps out. Right-hand hitter back in. King on top of the rubber. First base edge. Now the 2-2. Swing and a ball hammered. Foul down the left side. And that one out of play. But, whoa. I mean, he clobbered it.
1: Yeah, I mean, they have to be really careful because he's just flirting with a game-tying home run. I mean, you don't want to put him on, but my goodness, he's on everything.
0: 2-2 now. One out, base is empty. And the pitch outside. And now he's gone full, and Dougie will see what he throws him.
1: I mean, something away because he's certainly showing he can turn on you.
0: Terang in the on-deck circle. One out, base is clear. Here's a 3-2. Swing and a foul out of play off to the right. And they will do it again. One out. Nobody on. We're in the ninth. Padres lead it by a run, 4-3. King pushing the buttons on the pitch count on his right hip. Contreras back in. Here comes a 3-2. Swing and a dribbler foul. And that was the sinker.
1: Yeah, I like the sinker as a pitch. You know, start it kind of outer third. Let it get at the knees. At least, worst case, he can punch it for a base hit to right.
0: Contreras back in. King is ready. Right-hander turns, kicks, 3-2. Too high, and it's ball four. And the tying run is on base. What a night it has been for Contreras, who nods his head as he drops the bat and sheds all the protective equipment. That was a really good at-bat.
1: Just a great at-bat. Anything in the zone, he had good swings on. Anything out, he was able to lay off. That pitch was, you know, above the zone. It wasn't like it was way up, but he just saw it right away, out of hand, and knew it was a ball. And then you got to have the confidence, like, the guys behind you to do the job. He didn't overexpand and try to do too much. He just said, take my walk. That's what they've done all season long.
0: Luis Lara will run at first as Terang gets the chance here. One out, tying run is aboard. King comes set and fires. Swing and a foul out of play off to the left. And that'll find the seats. Terang has looked a bit out of sync until his last time up when he singled the left center. He's one out of four.
1: He's been a little late, but when he gets on time, there's a lot of power that comes with that swing.
0: The 0-1 outside. Looked like a changeup. The ball to strike on Bryce Terang. Brewers trail it by a run. But the tying run is at first. It's Luis Lara. King will lob a throw over to first, and Lara back in diving. And now we'll go over and have a word with the first base coach, Spencer Allen. Machado not ruling out a bunt potential. He's got his toes on the grass, way off the line at third. The 1-1 to Bryce Terang. Too high. And a four-seam fastball missing. Dougie, way out of my depth in this one, but I can't help but wonder, is there a point for Michael King where, like, the adrenaline starts to drop off, right? Because you got to come in and you're pumped up. How long does it last? The pitch. Swing and a pop-up foul down the left side. And that'll get out of play, 2-2.
1: I mean, such an unfamiliar situation. You know, just given the elite bullpen they have, they literally are missing two of the best relievers in the game tonight. And King is going to have to close out the work. And, you know, he's a gamer. He's there's no question about it, but certainly out of the element of this season.
0: 2-2. King pushes the button. The pitch inside. And now the count is 3-2 on Bryce Terang. Now this is where this team is so darn tough. Lowest swing rate, lowest chase rate, highest walk rate, and number one in on-base percentage. And now Musgrove, the righty, Robbie Ray, the lefty, up and loosening in the pen. 3-2, the pitch. Inside ball four. And now the tying run is going to be in scoring position. And I think San Diego is challenging. And they are. And it is a ball. And now they're out of challenges.
1: Well, he went for it. It was one of those, don't keep it in your pocket, but it's definitely inside.
0: Ruben Niebla will let everybody take a breath, including Michael King, as he walks out to the mound. King, whose next pitch will be number 40. In game two, he threw 72 pitches before being taken out of the game in the sixth. And everybody on the mound, it's almost like they're in a huddle with their arms around one another. Bogarts, Cronenworth, France, Machado, Salas, Niebla, and as well, Michael King.
1: I think Sutcliffe was in there, too. And I'll tell you, Christian Yelich, I was saying in batting practice, and his swings today, it's going to be a tough out because he's looking really good. His swing is compact. He just looks like the MVP, Christian Yelich.
0: Yeah, he's been on it, no doubt. 2-for-3, couple of singles and an RBI plus a walk. Left-hand hitter at the plate, first and second, one out. Padres up a run. And a swing and a one hop, gobbled up by Bogart, steps on second for one, on to first, two, and that ends the game. Oh, my goodness. An absolute rocket to the shortstop, and a one-hopper that Bogarts turns into a 6-3 game-ending double play. How do you like that? And the Padres win it 4-3, and they force a game four.
1: Well, the Padres won without two of the best relievers in baseball. They were on the shelf today, unavailable. And it took Michael King, who's had a phenomenal season, to reach back and become the closer. He's been an ace, and he moves into the closer role, gives him a gutty and gritty two innings against the heart of the order to be able to put this away with the Padres and their backs against the wall. Just a great performance by King, and they were able to hold on and finally keep this series going.
0: Absolutely amazing the job that Michael King did. That was a bullet and a heck of a play by Bogarts to start that double play as Yelich hit it right on the nose. 107.1 for Christian Yelich.
1: I mean, he was looking too good. Just watching him all day, he's been on and in the game. But that's baseball, right? Hit it right at the guy and still had to make a good play to scoop that and was able to record the double play.
0: What a finish to this one as the Padres win it and stay alive. The Padres 4 and the Brewers 3. And we have been treated to 3 great baseball games, Doug.
1: I mean, one run, back and forth, bullpen, big hits, and just the manufacturing of runs tonight, the stealing of bases, putting himself in scoring position. Working counts. Great job.
0: Downstairs, Alden Gonzalez with Xander Bogarts.
8: Xander, you were in the perfect spot for that last ball to make the final double play. What was it like seeing Michael King come out of the bullpen? Were you surprised to see that?
9: Yeah. It's the playoffs, you know, and everyone's available, you know, whenever they're in the bullpen. Pitch a hell of a game two, but he's the one that we needed today. It was unbelievable.
10: And with that win, the Padres have forced the game four here at Petco Park.
9: It was unbelievable seeing him come in and do that after that game two performance he had. I mean, he was the last guy I was expecting to see.
8: Xander, how did you avoid the barrel of Miguel Andujar's bat out there at shortstop? Take us through that play in the sixth inning that ended up scoring a very key run in this game.
9: I took a big lead. I mean, any little bloop, any little diving play in the infield, whatever, I'm trying to score, you know. And I saw a little line drive. I avoided it, but then I also saw the bat coming at me. It was kind of crazy. So I was focused on the ball first, but then I saw like the bat, so I got a little scared. And I was ready, I mean, for a bad throw or whatever. And, I mean, as soon as that ball bounced and went by, I knew I was going. I mean, I was lucky enough to score, you know, but every run right now in the playoffs is so important, and I'm aware of that.
8: Xander, the margins have been so tight in this series. What has it been like playing these three games, and what is it going to take to win two more against that team?
9: I mean, it's a good feeling whenever you're exhausted after a baseball game. You know, that means you gave it all you had. You left everything out there. I mean, our pitcher, Nick, Yuki, Bragley, Adams. I mean, those guys did a great job, but I think the player of the game has to go to Michael King, right? I mean, him coming up, I was not expecting to see him. I saw him throw a four-seamer 97. I was like, what are we doing? Because he just pitched a couple of days ago. So, I mean, it was impressive. It was impressive.
8: Xander, congratulations. We will see you in game four. Boop.
0: All right, Alden. Xander, thanks so much. As the Padres stay alive, and they will fight again tomorrow. Game four. Get our final 4-3. The Padres win it. For Doug Glanville, producer Rob Kelly, and engineers Dave Sniff and Jack Hicks, I'm John Ciambi from Petco Park. Now we send it to Nick DeLuca in the studio with the postgame show.
11: All right, Book, thanks so much. Back and forth all night long. The Padres find a way to extend their season. No Mason Miller. How is Craig Stammen going to piece it all together on the back end? Michael King, the answer out of the pen, over 40 pitches after making the game two start. And he gets the job done. 4-3, your final. Let's pause 10 seconds for station identification. 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
11: So the Padres survive game four coming at 9:30 Eastern on Wednesday. Coverage anyway. How about four games tomorrow? Padres staying alive. So impressive, and what a series this has been. 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Up next, tonight's game flow. 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
10: Nick DeLuca back here on our Baseball Tonight studios. Game 3 of the NLDS, seeing the series shift to San Diego. Padres so close to coming up with a win on the road, but came up short in Games 1 and 2. 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Padres sending Nick Pivetta to the mound with the season on the line. Dustin May making his first playoff appearance since the 2020 World Series with the Dodgers, going for the Brewers tonight. Both throwing up a couple of zeros to begin the night. Padres relying on plenty of power this season, but playing some small ball in the third. Samad Taylor leading off with a single, stealing second. Jake Cronenworth bunting him over. Fernando Tatis chopper would bring him in. Padres manufacturing a run to take the lead, would add another run in the frame. Manny Machado delivering with an RBI single. Tatis and Machado, two guys the Padres needed to produce at a big spot, stake them to the early lead. William Contreras had an answer, though, in the top of the fourth inning. Solo homer to put the Brewers on the board. They tie it with a Jackson Churio sac fly in the fifth. Nick Pivetta done after 4 1/3, 2 earned, 5 hits, 4 Ks. Bottom of the frame, backs against the wall. Padres needing a big hit, and Jake Cronenworth provided.
11: Left on left, Romero fires. Swing and a high fly ball, well struck. Right field, Frelick back at the wall, jumps, it's gone! The run! Jake Cronenworth will touch them all. And the Padres have the lead.
10: Cronenworth's first playoff homer in 4 years, putting San Diego back on top in the Crone Zone in the fifth inning. That's the play of the game brought to you by Grainger. 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Bottom six, Padres had been on the wrong end of so much of the first two games of this series, finally getting a break.
11: 3-2, here it comes. Swing and a broken bat bouncer out to short. Pratt up with it. Low throw, gets away from Bowers. Here comes Bogarts. He's in. A broken bat ground ball, and the barrel of the bat went helicoptering out to Pratt. And he had to deal with that and then threw it low. It'll go as an E6, and the Padres add on. It's 4-2.
10: Yeah, really tough spot for Cooper Pratt. Runner in front, bat flying at him, leads to a run. Brewers would get one back in the seventh. Christian Yelich with an RBI single, his first postseason RBI since back in 2018. Padre lead trimmed to one, trying to piece things together in the pen. Such a strength all year long, but no Mason Miller placed on the paternity list before the game. So Craig Stammen, who do you go to? How about ace Michael King out of the pen, working a scoreless eighth, and there's nobody else warming until the ninth. Then he slammed the door.
11: And a swing and a one hop, gobbled up by Bogart, steps on second for one, on to first, two, and that ends the game. Oh my goodness, an absolute rocket to the shortstop. And a one-hopper that Bogarts turns into a 6-3 game-ending double play. How do you like that? And the Padres win it 4-3, and they force a game four.
10: Yeah, what a performance for King out of the bullpen. Got the game two start and the save in game three, throwing over 40 pitches on just a day of rest. What a series. Game four coming Wednesday. Coverage 9:30 Eastern on ESPN Radio. Second game three of the day. The Dodgers take the first by a score of 3-1 to go up 2-1 on the Braves. For more on that series, stay tuned for SportsCenter All Night with Jay Reynolds. That'll wrap it up for us today. Once again, the final score. The Padres keep their season alive with a 4-3 win. Stay tuned for SportsCenter All Night with Jay Reynolds. 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I'm Nick DeLuca. 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
1: Big changes in Philly, both on the gridiron and on the court. And we still have four baseball series that are up for grabs.
2: 3-2, here it comes. Swing and a broken back bouncer out to short. Pratt up with it. Low throw, gets away from Bowers. Here comes Bogarts. He's in! A broken back ground ball, and the barrel of the bat went helicoptering out to Pratt. And he had to deal with that, and then threw it low. It'll go as an E6, and the Padres add on. It's 4-2.
1: That's the game we just heard here on ESPN Radio. Boog Shambi with the call as the Padres stay alive, hanging on for the 4-3 win over the Brewers. It's SportsCenter All Night. ESPN Radio, I'm Jay Reynolds. The difference on the scoreboard in San Diego would be that run that scored on that throwing error in the bottom of the sixth inning. We'll hear from both sides coming up, but the Padres' season stays alive. They still trail the series 2-1. Brewers still needing one more win to advance to the league championship series. Meanwhile, in Atlanta.
3: Two strikes on Thomas. Here's the pitch. Swing and a foul tip to the mitt. Held by Smith. That's a strikeout. And two down. Yamamoto with his ninth tonight. And here's the 1-2 to Riley. Swing and a miss. Struck him out. There's 10 in the book. Yamamoto, 10 strikeouts, a 1-2-3 seventh inning. And the Dodgers still lead it 3-1.
1: Dave O'Brien had the call for us here on ESPN Radio. 3-1 would be the final as L.A. wins game three. They take a 2-1 series lead. Dodgers scoring all three of their runs in the fourth inning. Kike Hernandez got the scoring underway with a two-run home run. Spoke with our Jeff Passan.
4: Kike, it's October. You do magical things. This happens every year. What did you see from Chris Sale there on that pitch in a 0-0 game in the fourth inning?
5: Kind of surprised that he went, you know, back-to-back changeups, quote-unquote, his worst pitch, even though it's still a good pitch. I was shocked. But to be honest with you, that at-bat... That at bat, I was, the first two at bats kind of ended early in that inning. Great job of Páez, you know, starting the rally. You know, there's been a lot of noise going around Páez, and he was able to shut that down today and, you know, help us win a game. He got on base, put a good swing on that ball right at Ozzy, and my whole mentality was to, I realized he was trying to get a ground ball, double play, but I wanted to grind out on a bat. And I think if it wasn't for the first pitch changeup just in off, because I wasn't really thinking changeup there, I would have, you know, if thanks to that pitch was the one that I hit a homer, because after that pitch, knowing where it's got to start for it to be a ball, that one kind of popped, and I just put a swing on it, and ball hit barrel, ball go far.
1: And the Dodgers get win. It's a victory in game number 3-1. They take a 2-1 series lead. The season continues on Wednesday with all four series. The two National League series both continue because the Padres stay alive. And the American League series will see game 3. Both of those series can come to an end in 3 games. NFL, 2-time All-Pro right tackle Lane Johnson announcing his retirement from the NFL on Tuesday, saying that upon reflection, his priorities have changed. Quote, right now it's critical that I focus on my mental health, ESPN analyst Dan Orlovsky.
6: I just think this move really signifies rebuild in Philadelphia. And I know that might be foreign to understand. Just that 2024 season, Super Bowl winner, where one of the great offensive line run game performances across the season of the NFL. Left side, Mailata Dickerson, Cam Jurgens, Mekhi Becton, Lane Johnson. Okay, now to the right, is Mailata still there? Cam Jurgens playing left guard, and he is not playing nearly as well as he did in 2024. Drew Kendall, Tyler Steen, Markell Bell. If you take off Jordan Mailata, that offensive line all is a 2022 draft pick or later than that.
1: Lane Johnson stepping away from the NFL. Eagles, 122 wins, 63 losses, and a tie when Johnson starts. When he is not in the lineup, the Eagles are 18-30. He had missed 4 practices during training camp for personal reasons, did return in August and said at the time that this would likely be his final season. He now steps away and retires after 4 weeks of the NFL season. Knicks and the rest of the NBA heading towards the regular season. Knicks, of course, a couple of months removed from their first NBA championship in 53 years, but contract negotiations with Karl-Anthony Towns on an extension not going smoothly. He's feeling disrespected. Meanwhile, in Philly, the Sixers losing some roster depth. Ariel Hakpoti suffering a torn right Achilles. He's out for the season. Much more straight ahead. SportsCenter All Night continues at ESPN Radio.
0: 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After a dominant 3-0 start, Penn State has stumbled, dropping two straight conference games. The Nittany Lions welcome number 19 USC to town. 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
1: Four series continue in Major League Baseball. More on that coming up this morning on Unsportsmanlike. 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
1: Lionel Messi plays his final action with his national team. Lane Johnson announcing his retirement from the NFL. Padres stay alive in the National League.
18: Left on left, Romero fires. Swing and a high fly ball, well struck. Right field, Frelick back at the wall, jumps and scores! Home run! Jake Cronenworth will touch them all. And the Padres have the lead. And a swing and a one hop, gobbled up by Bogart. Steps on second for one, on to first, two! And that ends the game! Oh,
2: an absolute rocket to the shortstop, and a one-hopper that Bogarts turns into a 6-3 game-ending double play. How do you like that? And the Padres win it 4-3, and they force a game four.
1: They live to see another day. Padres with the one-run victory. Brewers had the tying run on base before that game-ending double play. Padres avoid being swept, force a game four, as you heard here on ESPN Radio. Boog Sciambi and Doug Glanville had the call for us. Back to San Diego. Boog?
2: Jay, thanks so much. Padres win it 4-3, and I guess start at the end. Michael King closes it out to get the final six outs, and we had drama.
19: I mean, did we ever? And these two teams, I mean, it's a fun matchup. They're different styles, but yet they seem to complement each other in ways to just make this every inning, every pitch is something close. And look, Michael King starts game two, phenomenal in the first series in the wild card, and then comes in relief. And we learn that Mason Miller is out, and we learn that Adrian Morejon is also out, to the top relievers, and he's able to come in and give them two strong innings to be able to close the game when they absolutely their backs against the wall. So that really circles the story. But we're watching teams play with aggression on the bases, stealing bags, putting themselves in scoring position, and then big hit, timely hit after one after the other.
2: Yeah, and with aggression from the managers. So that's what you've got to do. And another close one. You look at the

0: Samad Taylor still in the bag. They really did everything they needed to do to stay one run ahead of the Brewers.
1: Padres force a game four and win it by the final of 4-3. 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
2: All right, Boog, the Padres getting their first win at home when facing elimination since the NLCS in 1984. Excluding the 2020 season when, because of COVID, there were no fans. But the Padres stay alive. They force a game four. Meanwhile, in Atlanta, it's the Dodgers who take the pivotal game three of a series that was tied 1-1 heading into Tuesday.
3: Here's a swing and a high fly ball deep left field. This one's going to carry back, and that ball is gone. Kike Hernandez with a two-run shot. Kike, Mr. October, strikes again. And this one, no chance for Dubon to make a play on. And that will make it 2-0 Dodgers.
2: Dodgers would score three runs in the fourth inning and go on to a 3-1 win over the Braves in Game 3. Dave O'Brien had the call here on ESPN Radio. Dodgers scoring all 10 runs this postseason via the home run. Kike Hernandez getting the scoring underway in Game 3 with the two-run homer in the fourth inning. And after the win, spoke with our Jeff Passan.
4: Kike, it's October. You do magical things. This happens every year. What did you see from Chris Sale there on that pitch in a 0-0 game in the fourth inning?
5: Kind of surprised that he went, you know, back-to-back changeups, quote-unquote, his worst pitch, even though it's still a good pitch. I was shocked. But to be honest with you, that at-bat...
6: Halloween!
5: That at-bat, I was, you know, the first two at-bats kind of ended early in that inning. Great job of Páez, you know, starting the rally. You know, there's been a lot of noise going around Páez, and he was able to shut that down today and, you know, help us win a game. He got on base, put a good swing on that ball right at Ozzy, and my whole mentality was to, I realized he was trying to get a ground ball, double play, but I wanted to grind out on a bat. And I think if it wasn't for the first pitch changeup just in off, because I wasn't really thinking changeup there, I would have, you know, if thanks to that pitch was the one that I hit a homer, because after that pitch, knowing where it's got to start for it to be a ball, that one kind of popped, and I just put a swing on it, and ball hit barrel, ball go far.
4: Seems like every year great things happen to the Dodgers in October, and we saw last year Yoshinobu Yamamoto. This is his first postseason start since the World Series last year. What did you see from him tonight?
5: The usual. You know, obviously we had a tough task ahead of us with Chris Sale on that mound, but we were pretty confident because we know we had our guy going, and, you know, he did what he always does. Limited damage, got into some trouble there, but limited the damage again, only gave up one, a little bit harder hit ball, that's probably a double play. So, you know, he gave us exactly what we needed. He needed to keep us in the game early, and then once we got the lead, he was able to get a little more comfortable and give us a little more depth and give the ball to the bullpen, which, you know, Tanner and Sugar did a great job too.
4: Kike, one thing you guys have done in recent years is close out series. This is a tough Braves team. It's a team that fights. What's it going to take to clinch this in a spot in the National League Championship Series?
5: I mean, if we score more than them tomorrow, we have a pretty good chance. But, you know, that's a team that's playing really good baseball on both sides of the ball, you know, offensively, defensively. They're throwing the ball really well. So, you know, we never thought this was going to be easy. We weren't really shocked that we lost a game. You know, we need to play good. We need to win. And if we win, we clinch the series. So that's what we need to do.
2: Kike Hernandez for... He's going to be a baseball analyst someday. As long as they score more than the other team, they have a good chance of winning. Dodgers win on Tuesday, 3-1 over the Braves. They have a 2-1 series lead. Chris Sale in the loss for Atlanta. Five innings, gave up three runs, struck out seven. His manager, Walt Weiss.
7: The Dodgers did a good job of really grinding at bats and running up his pitch count. And they typically do that. I mean, they have one of the lower swing rates in the league. And they force you into the zone. And probably the command wasn't perfect, but the stuff was really good still with Chris.
2: Braves trail 2-1 in the series. They are 0-8. In their history when they trail 2-1 in a best-of-five series. Wednesday, all four series continue. Game fours in the National League and the American League. We will see game three for both of the series, and both of the series can come to an end. White Sox taking the first two in Cleveland, while the Yankees dropped the first two against the Rays at the Trop and struggling defensively with four errors in game two. New York manager Aaron Boone.
8: In a large season where you face different

0: adversities, you've got to be able to handle that. You've got to be able to handle that within the grind. And then, you know, when you get into the postseason where everything's heightened so much, you got to be able to handle the successes and failures that come your way. We've done that so far this season, but we certainly got to answer right now here as we've had our, you know, first really difficult postseason moment as well.
1: Max Fried will get the start for the Yankees, although he's expected to become a dad any day now.
2: I mean, yeah, but I'd not like to get too into the personal stuff. But yeah, I've got a really supportive family that understands that this is my job, and it's not going to affect what happens tomorrow.
1: Yankees and Rays, game 3 in New York. Rays leading the series 2-0. Here's our Stephen A. Smith.
3: This is a disgrace.
4: Should be.
3: This is a disgrace. Now, I'm looking at Aaron Boone now. I've been a supporter of Aaron Boone for years. Mm-hmm. I can't support him any longer. You can't have a team out there looking like the Bad News Bears. It's bad enough that only Ben Rice is hitting the damn ball, okay, after scoring 18 runs against the Red Sox. But you can't have a professional baseball team in Major League Baseball looking like this. This is disgraceful, okay? 5 different people made errors.
4: Yeah.
3: What the hell have y'all been doing? What the hell is going on? I couldn't believe it. Just a comedy of error, and the Yankees are down 2-0.
4: Yep.
3: They're probably going to lose the damn series. 12 of the 18 innings after scoring 18 runs against Boston. 12 of the 18 innings in this series, they've been 3 and out. 3 and out in 12 of the 18 innings.
1: Game 3 in New York, also game 3 in Chicago. White Sox heading home with a 2-0 series lead on the Guardians. Guardians manager Stephen Vogt.
5: I think we've played in a lot of environments, you know, over the course of the year. You know, you go on the road, there's sellouts, there's different fan bases. The first few series that we played here, it was a great crowd. I had never experienced that here in the, 12 years I've been coming here. This is the first year I've experienced it. The crowd the way it is here, and so it's really exciting. I always like playing on the road when it's a exciting, loud crowd, and anticipate it's going to be just that. And our guys have played in this environment over and over again, whether it be postseasons in the past or regular season games, so expecting it to be a loud, hostile crowd that's talking a lot of smack to us from behind the dugout, and we enjoy that.
1: Guardians and White Sox, the first of the quadruple header coming up on Wednesday. Our coverage, 3:30 Eastern, Major League Baseball is here on ESPN Radio. All the postseason action, every pitch of the baseball postseason, ESPN Radio and the ESPN app presented by Gusto. Right now, SportsCenter all night. Back to the NFL. Eagles have seen some struggles early this season, but they're 2-2, game behind the Giants in the NFC East. Philly, though, losing a key member of its offense Tuesday with right tackle Lane Johnson announcing his retirement. The 36-year-old admitting this summer that the work-life balance was weighing on him. Parents dealing with health issues, his oldest child entering the teenage years. Quote, it's hard to get time back, especially those years. Now he says he'll walk away and focus on the mental aspect. He has a Hall of Fame-worthy career and an obvious impact on the field for the Eagles. ESPN analyst Marcus Spears, Mina Kimes, Dan Orlovsky.
6: First of all, you hope that Lane Johnson, whatever might be off the field, gets figured out outside of like the desire to retire from football because of the personal matter stuff. It's a significant loss on the field. I mean, this guy's one of the greats, the all-time greats of the last decade or so in the NFL. 2-time Super Bowl champion, 5-time All-Pro, 6-time Pro Bowler. He is one of the key cornerstones of an organization that is notoriously an offensive line driven organization, and he'll be dearly missed, not only on the field, but I'm sure his leadership. It's a significant loss for Philly in an area that they are very much so struggling.
7: Yeah, sometimes players with those types of resumes, they get some of those awards because they just get written in because people are accustomed to writing them in. Not the case with Lane Johnson. Like, his play has not declined. He is one of the best offensive linemen of his generation, as Dan said. And when you dig into the numbers, and I remember this when he was last injured, the on-off splits are dramatic when he plays and when he doesn't play. For Jalen Hurts in particular, when Lane Johnson plays versus when he doesn't, you're talking about the difference between one of the best offenses and quarterbacks in football versus one of the worst. Like, this is not an insignificant discrepancy, as we obviously saw last week. So this was already an offensive line that was struggling at multiple positions. The thought was, well, at least they're okay at tackle. They'll figure it out in the interior. Now, really, like, three of the positions, you have big question marks. And, of course, they don't have Jeff Statlin, their longtime offensive line coach, there anymore. So a lot of questions and concerns.
4: Like Dan said in the beginning, you just hope that the stuff that he's dealing with is able to be rectified and he can move forward and be at peace with this decision to retire. The other part to this is, too, like, the game is hard to play. And sometimes the human side and the human element gets lost, especially when we in the middle of a season and all the conversation is about how bad the Philadelphia Eagles look and the offensive line needs to be retooled. And we'll have time for that and time for that discussion. But more importantly, I think the NFL just celebrate Lane Johnson. He's going to be a Hall of Famer. He's one of the best tackles to ever play the game. And he literally was a part of an offensive line and a team where we saw do it at the highest level, win Super Bowls, go to all pros, be a pro bowler, ingratiate young guys into that organization. His leadership will be missed. His obviously his ability, they'll miss it on the field. But I think sometimes, like, just like with Jason Kelce, who's with us now, sometimes there's a bigger void when certain players leave. Mm. And I'm sure Lane Johnson is going to be one of those guys where you look around the locker room and say, damn, man, Lane not here anymore. So Howie has a lot of work to do. The offensive line and the guys left on this team has a lot to do. But kudos to Lane, man. Everybody wish they wish they could play that long at that level. And he actually did it. So we're going to celebrate what he was able to do with his career.
1: Eagles right now tied with the Cowboys in the division at 2-2. Cowboys opening the Week 5 schedule, hosting Tampa Bay. Dallas coming off their 4-point win over Houston. Quarterback Dak Prescott.
8: Right now, being able to hang on that, I mean, you know, you didn't really go over the film that much with the coaches. You know, you just talk about the wins and loss and the must wins and the plan to win. And then after that, you know, you turn the page and you're on to the Bucs. And, you know, understanding we got a team coming here winless, how desperate they're going to be, and it's the NFL and the parity of it, and just knowing that we've got to go prove it again. Nobody cares about the win that happened last Sunday. It's about what we do now, and it's about us putting out our best version of ourselves come Thursday.
1: Cowboys facing a Bucs team in need of a win. They're one of the handful of teams at 0-4. Calling it an international career, that's next. 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
1: 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He was emotional, and Argentina crying for him. Lionel Messi marking his 208th and final game for Argentina on Tuesday. The 39-year-old had a goal and two assists in a 3-0 win in their friendly. He finishes with 126 goals in his 21 years with Argentina. ESPN analyst Casey Keller.
20: Well, I think there's 20 years now of kids growing up saying, if I do X, maybe I could have a sliver of what this guy has been able to create. When you get yourself into a situation where you're in the end of your career and people are flying around the world just to get that opportunity to watch you play one time, you know you made a massive impact on this generation, the next generation, the last generation. Look, Leo, when he was, first playing for Argentina, he was always being the player that couldn't quite live up to Maradona, couldn't quite get the job done for Argentina. And to be able to change that narrative and win a World Cup and win Copa Americas and win over a rabid fan base that felt there was never, ever going to be a player that could come close to Diego Maradona. And I would say for a large portion of Argentinians, they have now surpassed Maradona with what Lionel Messi has been able to accomplish.
1: Argentina winning its friendly on Tuesday. So did the United States, 1-0 over Canada. First shutout win against Canada since the CONCACAF Nationals League's final in 2023. SportsCenter All Night, ESPN Radio. Back to hockey. Mammoth, a 5-3 win over the Devils, their first win against the Devils. Red Wings, a 5-3 win over the Senators, who suffered their first loss of the season. Panthers and Kings in L.A. was settled in the third.
21: Right side, it's Clark, lost it, and the Panthers charge in. Here's Bennett, cuts to the slot, makes a move, left side, shot, they score, and it's Matthew Tkachuk. He beats Tipper down low, and the Panthers take the lead, 2-1, with 8:40 to play here in the third.
1: 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Panthers didn't lead for the first almost 244 minutes this season until that Tkachuk goal. Wasn't the only action in the game.
13: Big check in between the benches. Edmondson and Hathaway. Hathaway wants to drop the gloves, and they will. Garnet Hathaway, a heavyweight, against Joel Edmondson for the Kings. The veteran defenseman trying to latch on. Hathaway comes over the top. Then Edmondson responds with a couple of rights in front of the Kings bench. And then Edmondson takes Hathaway down right in front of the Kings bench as the players lean over the boards and holler at Edmondson and Hathaway. Hathaway started to lose his footing, and then Edmondson looked like he gave him one more shot with a right hand.
22: A couple of big bodies engaged in there after the big hit between the two benches.
13: Fourth fight of the season for the Panthers and the first for Garnet Hathaway. He gets taken down by Kings defenseman Joel Edmondson.
1: Panthers wind up winning the game. It's 2-1 win over the Kings.
0: pop sound.
2: How good is that? Are you not entertained?
0: Number 5.
1: Hurricanes opening up the offense. They beat Montreal, scoring more on Tuesday than they had in their first three games of the season. 99.9 The Fan.
22: Carolina trying to get some speed working here in the Montreal zone. Drop back for Aho. Aho, Slavin tees it up. What's there for Beck and he scores! Staying with it, it is Taylor Hall. Net front all night long. His second goal of the game has put Carolina up 5-3.
0: Number 4.
1: Toronto and Nashville went deep into overtime before seeing their game decided. TSN 1050.
22: Here's Nylander again, working out front. There's the shot! Scores! Austin Matthews, absolute hero stuff from the folks you expect to be heroes. The Leafs win 5-4 in overtime.
0: Number 3.
1: Sabres and Wild also ending in overtime. WGR 550. Pass on.

0: number two.
1: Baseball, the Dodgers go deep and take control of their series in Atlanta. Dave O'Brien with our call.
2: And the 0-1 swinging a high fly ball. That's well hit right field. That's deep. Backing up Thomas all the way to the wall. Kiss it goodbye. Home run, Freddie Freeman. And this time, no one can catch it. No one can steal one from him. And the Dodgers hit their second home run of the fourth inning off of Chris Sale.
0: Number one.
1: The other National League series will see a game four.
2: And a swing and a one hop. Gobbled up by Bogart. Steps on second for one. On to first two. And that ends the game. Oh, my goodness. An absolute rocket to the shortstop. And a one-hopper that Bogarts turns into a 6-3 game-ending double play.
1: Padres stay alive, as Boog Shambi called it for us. Brewers have lost now 12 straight road playoff games dating back to 2018. This particular series is the third division series all time where each of the first three games have been decided by one run. Philly bidding farewell to a key player. That's next. SportsCenter all night at ESPN Radio.
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4: 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This is the best part of baseball.
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0: Until a World Series champion is crowned.
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0: Hear every pitch of Major League Baseball's postseason.
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0: 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Coming up. on SportsCenter All Night. We have a pivotal game three between the Dodgers and Braves.
2: Swinging a high fly ball that's well hit right field. That's deep. Backing up Thomas all the way to the wall. Kiss it goodbye. Home run, Freddie Freeman.
0: The Padres trying to keep their season alive.
2: Swing, a high fly ball. Well struck. Right field. Freelick back at the wall. Jumps. It's gone. Home run. Jake Cronenworth.
0: One of the best O-linemen in Eagles history calls it a career.
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1: 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Big changes in Philly, one last tango in Buenos Aires, but in San Diego, backsword to the wall. Some dramatics in the first two games in Milwaukee. Brewers coming away with wins over the Padres in both, meaning San Diego was facing a must-win in Game 3 back home. They would open up the scoring in the bottom of the third with an RBI ground out, and then
2: May delivers. Swing and a ground ball. Base hit left field. Merrill around third. He's coming to the plate. He's in to score. And the Padres have a 2-0 lead. And the running game paying off early for Craig Stammen and the Padres.
1: Brewers getting half of it back with a William Contreras homer in the fourth. And then in the fifth, some aggressive base running.
2: Swing and a ball popped in the air out to shallow left center field. Harris is there, makes the catch. Tagging from third is Pratt. Throw to the plate is too late. And Pratt dives in safely. And the Brewers have tied this game. Man, a shallow fly out to left center field, and the Brewers aggressively running the bases, and on a sack fly, it's 2-2.
1: Padres perhaps caught a little off guard that Pratt went on that one. Maybe a different outcome at the plate if center fielder Jackson Merrill makes the catch, given the direction in which his momentum was going. Regardless, 2-2 game in the fifth. San Diego answers in the home half.
2: Left on left, Romero fires. Swing and a high fly ball, well struck. Right field, Freelick back at the wall, jumps, and it's gone! Home run! Jake Cronenworth will touch them all. And the Padres have the lead.
1: Padres add another run in the bottom of the sixth. Xander Bogart scoring on a throwing error after avoiding the barrel of a broken bat. Two-run lead once again. Brewers get one back in the seventh. Christian Yelich, an RBI single to make it 4-3. Top nine, Brewers have the tying run on base.
2: And a swing and a one-hop. Gobbled up by Bogart. Steps on second for one. On to first, two. And that ends the game. Oh, my goodness. An absolute rocket to the shortstop. And a one-hopper that Bogart turns into a 6-3 game-ending double play. How do you like that? And the Padres win it 4-3, and they force a game four.
1: Boog Sciombe calling it here on ESPN Radio. Compelling game, which the Padres win 4-3. They avoid the sweep. Their first win at home when facing elimination since 1984. Brewers, meanwhile, have lost 12 straight road playoff games, dating back to 2018, manager Pat Murphy.
8: Yeah, we got to read and react. This playoff baseball, you know what I mean? You just kind of regroup here and see where everybody's at. I mean, the game ended like 11 minutes ago. We've used some guys. I mean, that's Uribe's third outing. Hall's second, Romero's second, Sensatella's second. So we've got some used up guys, but we'll have some available arms tomorrow for sure. And we'll assess it tonight before we leave and come up with a plan for tomorrow. We'll worry about any other games after that if they're necessary.
1: Brewers on the short end of this one, but they still lead the series 2-1. Padres have scored first in all five games this postseason. Michael King in the Game 3 win gets his eighth career save, his first since 2023 with the Yankees, his first in the postseason. He was making his first relief appearance this season. Xander Bogaerts, after the win, spoke with our Aldin Gonzalez.
19: Xander, you were in the perfect spot for that last ball to make the final double play. What was it like seeing Michael King come out of the bullpen? Were you surprised to see that?
20: Yeah. It's the playoffs, you know, and everyone's available, you know, whenever they're in the bullpen. Pitched a hell of a game two, but he's the one that we needed today. It was unbelievable. It was unbelievable seeing him come in and do that after that game two performance he had. I mean, he was the last guy I was expecting to see.
19: Xander, how did you avoid the barrel of Miguel Andujar's bat out there at shortstop? Take us through that play in the sixth inning that ended up scoring a very key run in this game.
20: I took a big lead. I mean, any little bloop, any little diving play in the infield, whatever, I'm trying to score, you know. And I saw a little line drive. I avoided it, but then I also saw the bat coming at me, which was kind of crazy. So I was focused on the ball first, but then I saw like the bat, so I got a little scared. And I was ready, I mean, for a bad throw, whatever. And I mean, as soon as that ball bounced and went by, I knew I was going. I mean, I was lucky enough to score, you know, but every run right now in the playoffs is so important, and I'm aware of that.
19: Xander, the margins have been so tight in this series. What has it been like playing these three games, and what is it going to take to win two more against that team?
20: I mean, it's a good feeling whenever you're exhausted after a baseball game, you know. That means you gave it all you had, you left everything out there. I mean, our pitcher, Nick, Yuki, Bragley, Adams. I mean, those guys did a great job, but I think the player of the game has to go to Michael King, right? I mean, him coming up, I mean, I was not expecting to see him. I saw him throw a four-seamer, 97. I was like, what are we doing? Because he just pitched a couple of days ago. So, I mean, it was impressive. It was impressive.
1: Padres ended on the double play. They beat the Brewers 4-3. Milwaukee still leads the series 2-1. Wednesday, game four. Our coverage, 9:30 Eastern here on ESPN Radio and the ESPN app. Every pitch of baseball's postseason is on ESPN Radio. Right now, SportsCenter all night. The other National League series, seeing game three in Atlanta. Braves and Dodgers split the first two in L.A. Dodgers going to the long ball in the third. Just not long enough.
2: The pitch, swing and a high fly ball left field, hit pretty deep, racing back to Bond on the track, at the wall, leaping up, and he made the catch, right up against the yellow line. A spectacular play. Mauricio Dubon, the throw into first base, gets away, but Betts will head on back to the bag and stay there. Dubon timed that magically in left field, up against the fence, and right up against the yellow line, he pulled it back.
1: That one in the third, not long enough, but LA would learn from that, and an inning later.
2: Here's a swing and a high fly ball, deep left field. This one's going to carry back, and that ball is gone. Kike Hernandez with a two-run shot. Kike, Mr. October, strikes again. And this one, no chance for Dubon to make a play on. And that will make it 2-0 Dodgers. And the 0-1 swing and a high fly ball. That's well hit right field. That's deep. Backing up Thomas all the way to the wall. Kiss it goodbye. Home run, Freddie Freeman. And this time, no one can catch it. No one can steal one from him. And the Dodgers hit their second home run of the fourth inning off of Chris Sale. And they lead it 3-0.
1: Three runs in the fourth inning. Yoshinobu Yamamoto makes it stand.
2: Two strikes on Thomas. Here's the pitch. Swing and a foul tip to the mitt. Held by Smith. That's a strikeout. And two down. Yamamoto with his ninth tonight. And here's the 1-2 to Riley. Swing and a miss, struck him out. There's 10 in the book. Yamamoto, 10 strikeouts, a 1-2-3 seventh inning. And the Dodgers still lead it 3-1.
1: 3-1 would ultimately be the final. L.A. gets the win, takes a 2-1 series lead. Three runs in this one. All 10 runs scored this postseason have come via the home run. You heard the game, of course, here on ESPN Radio. Dave O'Brien, Jessica Mendoza have the call for us. Back to Atlanta. Dave?
4: Jay, thank you very much. They're filing out pretty unhappily here in Atlanta, 42,000 strong tonight as their beloved Braves fall to the Dodgers by a final score of 3-1. So it's a 2-1 lead heading into game four. Something about the Dodgers this time of the year, obviously tremendous talent. They have this gigantic payroll. They have all these all-star players, but they've got a grit about them. And just the way the game ended, Mookie Betts with a tough dig at short, low throw, Freddie Freeman, who always seems to be there in the clutch, scoops it out of the dirt. They win the ball game.
21: This one felt different, though. And you mentioned how they have the best away record than any other team in baseball. And as much as they were trying in games one and two, don't get me wrong, but there was something different about understanding Chris Sale on the other side. And they felt like they really had to get this one done. And the celebration after Freddie made that beautiful dig was like they just finished the series. I mean, and it feels like that because when you have a game that Chris Sale starts, Yoshinobu Yamamoto on the other end, and you win that game against him, it just feels like you can win the series.
4: Earlier this summer, Sale won that matchup between those two great starting pitchers, and Yamamoto wins it here tonight. A lot of help from the defense and also from the bullpen. So now we turn to game number four. That'll be Mally against Tyler Glasnow, who when he is on and when he's throwing strikes, he can be absolutely unhittable. We saw Mally earlier in the playoffs throw the ball quite well, though he went seven strong innings.
21: Yeah, you're not going to see maybe the same swing and miss from Tyler number two, which is Mally, but Tyler number one, Tyler Glasnow, that's what he does. No one gets more swing and miss on this staff and honestly in baseball as far as starting pitchers are concerned than Tyler Glasnow. Key for him will be throwing strikes, but I think another really strong matchup, even though it's game number four.
4: It's going to be do or die for the Atlanta Braves. They need to win or their season is over. If they win, the series will return to Los Angeles for a fifth and deciding game on Friday. We'll see what happens tomorrow right here on ESPN Radio. For Jess Mendoza, I'm Dave O'Brien on your home for every pitch of the postseason. 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
1: All right, Dave, all four series continue on Wednesday, both of the National League series and the two American League series resume. The quadruple header starting with the Guardians, White Sox, Chicago up 2-0. They can complete a sweep at home after taking the first two in Cleveland. The Yankees, meanwhile, dropped the first two on the road at the Trop, trying to avoid a sweep at home at the hands of the Rays. Yankees manager Aaron Boone.
22: 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It has to be. That's, you know, obviously we're completely up against it now. So, you know, we gotta bring it tomorrow night.
1: 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Again, the Guardians and White Sox start the quadruple header coverage. 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
23: Hurts. Calling for the football. He's back. He's looking. He's still looking. He starts to run. He is firing. Complete. Touchdown. Smitty. Devontae Smith. 22 yards.
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1: Hurts Radio 94 WIP. Jalen Hurts has had his share of success when he has time in the pocket. Tuesday, a significant change, perhaps, to that confidence in the pocket. Two-time All-Pro right tackle Lane Johnson announcing his retirement, saying that upon reflection, his priorities have changed. Quote, right now it's critical I focus on my mental health.
25: This is not something that came out of nowhere for Lane Johnson. In fact, this is something that I'm told he strongly considered this past summer before confirming and committing to the Philadelphia Eagles that he wanted to play this season. Mental health has always been at the forefront for him. There's also a personal situation involving people close to him that he has been dealing with for the last several weeks. You mentioned that he stepped away before last week's game. That was one of the warning signs for the Philadelphia Eagles, and actually that has happened a few times in the past, right before the game, and Lane Johnson decides simply cannot get out on the field. And as he mentioned in his retirement announcement, he doesn't want to be there, doesn't want to be on the field unless he is fully 100% committed. He did not feel like he could do that, so now he steps away for good, one of the best tackles of the last decade or so, officially retiring.
1: Insider Ian Rappaport from the NFL Network. The tangible impact, wins and losses. The Eagles, 122 wins, 63 losses when Johnson started They were 18-30 when he was not in the lineup. He missed four practices during training camp for personal reasons, returned in August, saying at the time that this would likely be his final season, but he steps away now and calls it a career. ESPN analyst Booger McFarland.
6: Well, first and foremost, I hope Lane's okay. Like, this is not normal to retire at the start of a season during the season. So whatever he's dealing with off the field, I hope he and his family can take care of that, and I wish him the best. Congrats on a tremendous career. Like, he's one of the best right tackles ever played a game. He's a first ballot Hall of Famer. I think that if you are a historian of the game and you understand the game of football, what he did. Think about this. Offensive line wasn't his first position. Mm-mm. He switched positions and turned into an offensive lineman and a Hall of Fame offensive lineman at that. And so just congrats on a great career, man. Outstanding player. And I just hope that whatever is going on off the field, he's able to deal with, because life goes on beyond football. He's still a young man and has a lot more life to live.
1: Jalen Hurts QBR, 66 with Lane Johnson on the field, 46 without him. Lane Johnson, not the only athlete out in Philly. That's next. SportsCenter All Night continues. It's ESPN Radio.
0: Football Sunday on ESPN Radio. Confidence is soaring in New England following a huge road win in Buffalo. Now the Patriots face another tough test as Kirk Cousins and the 3-1 Las Vegas Raiders come to town. Coverage begins Sunday at noon Eastern with kickoff at 1 Eastern on ESPN Radio. 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
8: 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I still don't believe it.
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15: Tonight, we play like we won to go home champions.
1: Knicks are just a few months removed from the emotional high of their first NBA championship in 53 years. But now the reality of business, talks on a contract extension with Karl-Anthony Towns, not going smoothly. He's eligible for a four-year, $277 million max extension, but is reportedly feeling disrespected. The deal on the table is far shy of that. He says the chances of having a new deal by the start of the season don't look good. When it was pointed out that he helped the Knicks snap a five-decade-long title drought, quote, no bleep, Sherlock. I just won a championship. You think it was pretty easy. ESPN's Vince Goodwill.
16: If you're Karl-Anthony Towns, guys, his max is around $273, $274, $275 million. Taking a $76 million haircut is a non-starter for Karl-Anthony Towns at this stage, even if that is $50 million. That is a $75 million haircut. Can they find a compromise in the middle? Don't forget, Josh Hart is up for an extension. In a year, OG Anunoby is up for an extension. I didn't say Jalen Brunson because we can assume that he's going to get all of his money and is not giving a cent back. Can you keep this team together, or are the Knicks as an organization and a franchise satisfied with winning one championship in the last 53 years?
1: Knicks owner James Dolan says the team will not go into the second spending apron. That means some tough decisions going to have to be made. Earlier on ESPN Radio, our David Dennis Jr.
17: James Dolan is reminding us why people hated him for all these years. This is the thing. Like, they won a championship, and he goes out and he gets to do all the talking. Kind of made a fool of himself during the finals, but it's all washed away by the Knicks winning. But in the NBA, when you're in the championship level, and you, especially when you win one, you kind of go into the second apron.
1: Yeah.
17: And for him to immediately say, I'm not going to second apron for no real reason, just ideological reason of him being like, I'm the man. He should go into the second apron. You making more money than just about anybody else in the league. You can afford it. This is just about stubbornness and wanting to do it his way. And now you have Karl-Anthony Towns, who has sacrificed so much for the Knicks. Like, when they lose, he's the guy that everybody points at. He just wants his bag. And the idea that he should give up money, a la Jalen Brunson, who kind of didn't really give up money, is just Jim Dolan making problems that should not exist.
1: The deal reportedly on the table, about $200 million, which would be $77 million shy of the max. Meanwhile, in Philly, the Sixers losing some roster depth. An MRI confirming Tuesday that center Ariel Hucporty suffered a torn right Achilles in the preseason opener on Monday. ESPN's Dave McMenamin.
18: We know that this is a very deep Sixers team. If you're going to point to one kind of problematic or soft area of their lineup, it is at center. And obviously Joel Embiid's missed 150 games over the last three seasons. And although he's fully healthy right now, they want to be cognizant of having appropriate backups that can give him some minutes and give him some games off, quite frankly, throughout the regular season when his body's not feeling well. Hucporty went down just 5 minutes into the preseason opener on a non-contact right leg injury. Obviously, Achilles tear, tough blow for Hucporty personally and also for the Sixers, because they don't have a ton of options to fill his spot. Now, obviously, they also have Adembona, who's going to be their backup center. He's dealing with a left foot injury right now, but they expect him back at some point this preseason. They brought in Taco Fall, the 7'5" former Celtic, to see if he could have a chance to make the team on a two-way roster spot. But if they want to use a full-fledged roster spot to fill the role that Huck Porty had, even if they get the disabled player exception, they're only going to have about $1.8 million below the cap in order to sign a player. That's not enough to sign a guy on a vet minimum contract. And so they're going to either have to try to get someone like Fall or someone else in the two-way spot, or possibly waive Jabari Walker, who's only on a partially guaranteed contract, in order to open up more roster maneuverability and sign someone. But if you watched Walker last night, after Huck Porty went out, he had 11 points and 11 rebounds and played stretch five.
1: Phillies $1.8 million below the first apron, so they can't sign a player to replace Huck Porty to their open roster spot without either waiving a player or making a small trade to free up more space. Phillies regular season opener, October 20th in New York against the Knicks. SportsCenter All Night, ESPN Radio. Speaking of New York, on the ice, Rangers pulling away from the Islanders for another win.
2: Box around the boards. Net is empty. Lafreniere for the hat trick. He scores. Well, Dave, that's a way to get off the schneid. A hat trick for Lafreniere.
4: They don't ask you how. They just ask you how many. And that's number three for him on the night.
1: And his third career hat trick for Lafreniere. Rangers, a 5-2 win over the Islanders, 880 ESPN New York. Rangers, a four-game win streak since losing their season opener. Maple Leafs were down 3-0 in their game Tuesday, but rallied to go to overtime with the Predators tied at four.
2: Here's Nylander again, working out front. There's the shot! Scores! Austin Matthews, absolute hero stuff from the folks you expect to be heroes. The Leafs win 5-4. Overtime.
1: His second goal, and it comes with 14 seconds left in overtime. TSN 1050, Maple Leafs a 5-4 overtime win. Sabres beat the Wild 3-2 in overtime. Owen Power with the game winner. Golden Knights pulling away from the Kraken.
19: One penalty released. Centering try. Barbashev right. Hurdle tucks it home at the right post. It's a power play goal, and the Knights lead 6-1 with 10:17 to go in the third period.
1: It would be a 6-2 win for the Golden Knights over the Kraken. Hurdle with two goals and two assists. Third career game with multiple goals and multiple assists. Fox Sports 98.9 with the win. Hurricanes a 6-4 win over the Canadiens. Six goals for Carolina. That's one more than they had in their first three games combined to begin the season. Sebastian Aho, team high, four goals in three games thus far this season. Baseball series continuing. That's next. SportsCenter All Night. It's ESPN Radio.
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1: Four series continue in Major League Baseball. More on that coming up this morning on Unsportsmanlike. 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
1: Lionel Messi plays his final action with his national team. Lane Johnson announcing his retirement from the NFL. Padres stay alive in the National League.
7: Left on left, Romero fires. Swing and a high fly ball, well struck. Right field, Frelick back at the wall, jumps, and scores! Home run! Jake Cronenworth will touch them all. And the Padres have the lead. And a swing and a one hop. Gobbled up by Bogart, steps on second for one, on to first two, and that ends the game. Oh my goodness, an absolute rocket to the shortstop, and a one-hopper that Bogart turns into a 6-3 game-ending double play. How do you like that? And the Padres win it 4-3, and they force a game four.
1: They live to see another day. Padres with the one-run victory. Brewers had the tying run on base before that game-ending double play. Padres avoid being swept, force a game four, as you heard here on ESPN Radio. Boog Shambi and Doug Glanville had the call for us. Back to San Diego. Boog.
7: Jay, thanks so much. Padres win it 4-3, and I guess start at the end. Michael King closes it out to get the final six outs, and we had drama.
9: I mean, did we ever? And these two teams, I mean, it's a fun matchup. They're different styles, but yet they seem to complement each other in ways to just make this every inning, every pitch is something close. And look, Michael King starts game two. Phenomenal in the first series in the wild card, and then comes in relief, and we learn that Mason Miller is out, and we learn that Adrian Morejon is also out, two of the top relievers, and he's able to come in and give them two strong innings to be able to close the game when they absolutely their backs against the wall. So that really circles the story, but we're watching teams play with aggression on the bases, stealing bags, putting themselves in scoring position, and then big hit, timely hit after one after the other.
7: Yeah, and with aggression from the managers, so that's what you've got to do. And, oh, another close one. You look at the at-bats, the Padres end up getting production from an unlikely source of Jake Cronenworth, who hit a big home run.
9: Absolutely, and, you know, if a left-hander, he's been struggling a lot of this season, and wow, he sat on a slider and got one and hit it out. And that's what it takes. You know, everybody's done their part. If you look over the course of 162 games, everybody in that clubhouse carried the team at some point, had a big hit. So when you can consolidate in the postseason where you're all doing it on one given day, that's what it takes to win these ball games. And from Cronenworth to the great Samad

0: They force a game four. Meanwhile, in Atlanta, it's the Dodgers who take the pivotal game three of a series that was tied 1-1 heading into Tuesday.
1: Here's a swing and a high fly ball deep left field. This one's going to carry back, and that ball is gone. Kike Hernandez with a two-run shot. Kike, Mr. October, strikes again. And this one, no chance for Dubon to make a play on. And that will make it 2-0 Dodgers.
0: Dodgers would score three runs in the fourth inning and go on to a 3-1 win over the Braves in Game 3. Dave O'Brien had the call here on ESPN Radio. Dodgers scoring all 10 runs this postseason via the home run. Kike Hernandez getting the scoring underway in Game 3 with the two-run homer in the fourth inning. And after the win, spoke with our Jeff Passan.
2: Kike, it's October. You do magical things. This happens every year. What did you see from Chris Sale there on that pitch in a 0-0 game in the fourth inning?
3: Kind of surprised that he went, you know, back-to-back changeups, quote-unquote, his worst pitch, even though it's still a good pitch. I was shocked. But to be honest with you, that at-bat...
4: Halloween!
3: That at-bat, I was, the first two at-bats kind of ended early in that inning. Great job of Páez, you know, starting the rally. You know, there's been a lot of noise going around Páez, and he was able to shut that down today and, you know, help us win a game. He got on base, put a good swing on that ball right at Ozzie, and my whole mentality was to, I realized he was trying to get a ground ball, double play, but I wanted to grind out on a bat. And I think if it wasn't for the first pitch changeup just in off, because I wasn't really thinking changeup there, I would have, you know, if thanks to that pitch was the one that I hit a homer, because after that pitch, knowing where it's got to start for it to be a ball, that one kind of popped, and I just put a swing on it, and ball hit barrel, ball go far.
2: Seems like every year great things happen to the Dodgers in October, and we saw last year Yoshinobu Yamamoto. This is his first postseason start since the World Series last year. What did you see from him tonight?
3: The usual. You know, obviously we had a tough task ahead of us with Chris Sale on that mound, but we were pretty confident because we know we had our guy going, and, you know, he did what he always does. Limited damage, got into some trouble there, but limited the damage again, only gave up one, a little bit harder hit ball, that's probably a double play. So, you know, he gave us exactly what we needed. He needed to keep us in the game early, and then once we got the lead, he was able to get a little more comfortable and give us a little more depth and give the ball to the bullpen, which, you know, Tanner and Sugar did a great job too.
2: Kike, one thing you guys have done in recent years is close out series. This is a tough Braves team. It's a team that fights. What's it going to take to clinch this in a spot in the National League Championship Series?
3: I mean, if we score more than them tomorrow, we have a pretty good chance. But, you know, that's a team that's playing really good baseball on both sides of the ball, you know, offensively, defensively. They're throwing the ball really well. So, you know, we never thought this was going to be easy. We weren't really shocked that we lost the game. You know, we need to play good. We need to win. And if we win, we clinch the series. So that's what we need to do.
0: He's going to be a baseball analyst someday. As long as they score more than the other team, they have a good chance of winning. Dodgers win on Tuesday, 3-1 over the Braves. They have a 2-1 series lead. Chris Sale in the loss for Atlanta. Five innings, gave up three runs, struck out seven. His manager, Walt Weiss.
5: The Dodgers did a good job of really grinding at bats and running up his pitch count. And they typically do that. I mean, they have one of the lower swing rates in the league. And they force you into the zone. And the command wasn't perfect, but the stuff was really good still with Chris.
0: Braves trail 2-1 in the series. They are 0-8 in their history when they trail 2-1 in a best-of-five series. Wednesday, all four series continue. Game fours in the National League and the American League. We will see game three for both of the series, and both of the series can come to an end. White Sox taking the first two in Cleveland, while the Yankees dropped the first two against the Rays at the Trop. And struggling defensively with four errors in game two, New York manager Aaron Boone.
6: In a large season where you face different adversities, you've got to be able to handle that. You've got to be able to handle that within the grind. And then, you know, when you get into the postseason where everything's heightened so much, you got to be able to handle the successes and failures that come your way. We've done that so far this season, but we certainly got to answer right now here as we've had our, you know, first really difficult postseason moment as well.
0: Max Fried will get the start for the Yankees, although he's expected to become a dad any day now.
7: I mean, yeah, but I'd not like to get too into the personal stuff. But yeah, I've got a really supportive family that understands that this is my job, and It's not going to affect what happens tomorrow.

0: Yankees and Rays, game three in New York. Rays leading the series 2-0. Here's our Stephen A. Smith.
1: This is a disgrace.
2: Should be.
1: This is a disgrace. Now, I'm looking at Aaron Boone now. I've been a supporter of Aaron Boone for years. Mm-hmm. I can't support him any longer. Not with, you can't have a team out there looking like the Bad News Bears. It's bad enough that only Ben Rice is hitting the damn ball, okay, after scoring 18 runs against the Red Sox. But you can't have a professional baseball team in Major League Baseball looking like this. This is disgraceful, okay? Five different people made errors.
2: Yeah.
1: What the hell have y'all been doing? What the hell is going on? I can't believe it. Just a comedy of error, and the Yankees are down 2-0.
2: Yep.
1: They're probably going to lose the damn series. 12 of the 18 innings after scoring 18 runs against Boston. 12 of the 18 innings in this series, they've been 3 and out. 3 and out in 12 of the 18 innings.
0: Game three in New York. Also game three in Chicago. White Sox heading home with a 2-0 series lead on the Guardians. Guardians manager Stephen Vogt.
3: I think we've played in a lot of environments, you know, over the course of the year. You go on the road, there's sellouts, there's different fan bases. The first few series that we played here, it was a great crowd. I had never experienced that here in the 12 years I've been coming here. This is the first year I've experienced the crowd the way it is here. And so it's really exciting. I always like playing on the road when it's a exciting, loud crowd, and anticipate it's going to be just that. And our guys have played in this environment over and over again, whether it be postseasons in the past or regular season games. So expecting it to be a loud, hostile crowd that's talking a lot of smack to us from behind the dugout. And we enjoy that.
0: Guardians and White Sox, the first of the quadruple header coming up on Wednesday. Our coverage, 3:30 Eastern, Major League Baseball is here on ESPN Radio. All the postseason action, every pitch of the baseball postseason, ESPN Radio and the ESPN app presented by Gusto. Right now, SportsCenter all night. Back to the NFL. Eagles have seen some struggles early this season, but they're 2-2, game behind the Giants in the NFC East. Philly, though, losing a key member of its offense Tuesday with right tackle Lane Johnson announcing his retirement. The 36-year-old admitting this summer that the work-life balance was weighing on him. Parents dealing with health issues, his oldest child entering the teenage years. Quote, it's hard to get time back, especially those years. Now he says he'll walk away and focus on the mental aspect. He has a Hall of Fame-worthy career and an obvious impact on the field for the Eagles. ESPN analyst Marcus Spears, Mina Kimes, Dan Orlovsky.
4: First of all, you hope that Lane Johnson, whatever might be off the field, gets figured out outside of like the desire to retire from football because of the personal matter stuff. It's a significant loss on the field. I mean, this guy's one of the greats, the all-time greats of the last decade or so in the NFL. Two-time Super Bowl champion, five-time All-Pro, six-time Pro Bowler. He is one of the key cornerstones of an organization that is notoriously an offensive line driven organization, and he'll be dearly missed, not only on the field, but I'm sure his leadership. It's a significant loss for Philly in an area that they are very much so struggling.
5: Yeah, sometimes players with those types of resumes, they get some of those awards because they just get written in because people are accustomed to writing them in. Not the case with Lane Johnson. Like, his play has not declined. He is one of the best offensive linemen of his generation, as Dan said. And when you dig into the numbers, and I remember this when he was last injured, the on-off splits are dramatic when he plays and when he doesn't play. For Jalen Hurts in particular, when Lane Johnson plays versus when he doesn't, you're talking about the difference between one of the best offenses and quarterbacks in football versus one of the worst. Like, this is not an insignificant discrepancy, as we obviously saw last week. So this was already an offensive line that was struggling at multiple positions. The thought was, well, at least they're okay at tackle. They'll figure it out in the interior. Now, really, three of the positions, you have big question marks. And, of course, they don't have Jeff Statlin, their longtime offensive line coach, there anymore. So a lot of questions and concerns.
6: Like Dan said in the beginning, you just hope that the stuff that he's dealing with is able to be rectified and he can move forward and be at peace with this decision to retire. The other part to this is too, like, the game is hard to play. And sometimes the human side and the human element gets lost, especially when we in the middle of a season and all the conversation is about how bad the Philadelphia Eagles look and the offensive line needs to be retooled. And we'll have time for that and time for that discussion. But more importantly, I think the NFL just celebrate Lane Johnson. He's going to be a Hall of Famer. He's one of the best tackles to ever play the game. And he literally was a part of an offensive line and a team where we saw do it at the highest level. Win Super Bowls, go to all pros, be a Pro Bowler, ingratiate young guys into that organization. His leadership will be missed. His obviously his ability, they'll miss it on the field. But I think sometimes, just like with Jason Kelce, who's with us now, sometimes there's a bigger void when certain players leave. Mm. And I'm sure Lane Johnson is going to be one of those guys where you look around the locker room and say, damn, man, Lane not here anymore. So Howie has a lot of work to do. The offensive line and the guys left on this team has a lot to do. But kudos to Lane, man. Everybody wish they wish they could play that long at that level, and he actually did it. So we're going to celebrate what he was able to do with his career.
0: Eagles right now tied with the Cowboys in the division at 2-2. Cowboys opening the Week 5 schedule, hosting Tampa Bay. Dallas coming off their 4-point win over Houston. Quarterback Dak Prescott.
2: Right now, being able to hang on that, I mean, you know, you didn't even really go over the film that much with the coaches. You know, you just talk about the wins and loss and the must wins and the plan to win. And then after that, you know, you turn the page and you're on to the Bucs. And, you know, understanding we got a team coming here winless, how desperate they're going to be, and it's the NFL and the parity of it, and just knowing that we've got to go prove it again. Nobody cares about the win that happened last Sunday. It's about what we do now, and it's about us putting out our best version of ourselves come Thursday.
0: Cowboys facing a Bucs team in need of a win. They're one of the handful of teams at 0-4. Calling it an international career, that's next. 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
0: 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He was emotional, and Argentina crying for him. Lionel Messi marking his 208th and final game for Argentina on Tuesday. The 39-year-old had a goal and two assists in a 3-0 win in their friendly. He finishes with 126 goals in his 21 years with Argentina. ESPN analyst Casey Keller.
18: Well, I think there's 20 years now of kids growing up saying, if I do X, maybe I could have a sliver of what this guy has been able to create. When you get yourself into a situation where you're in the end of your career and people are flying around the world just to get that opportunity to watch you play one time, you know you made a massive impact on this generation, the next generation, the last generation. Look, Leo, when he was, first playing for Argentina, he was always being the player that couldn't quite live up to Maradona, couldn't quite get the job done for Argentina. And to be able to change that narrative and win a World Cup and win Copa Americas and win over a rabid fan base that felt there was never, ever going to be a player that could come close to Diego Maradona. And I would say for a large portion of Argentinians, they have now surpassed Maradona with what Lionel Messi has been able to accomplish.
0: Argentina winning its friendly on Tuesday. So did the United States, 1-0 over Canada. First shutout win against Canada since the CONCACAF Nationals League final in 2023. SportsCenter All Night, ESPN Radio. Back to hockey. Mammoth, a 5-3 win over the Devils, their first win against the Devils. Red Wings, a 5-3 win over the Senators, who suffered their first loss of the season. Panthers and Kings in L.A. was settled in the third.
19: Right side, it's Clark, lost it, and the Panthers charge in. Here's Bennett, cuts to the slot, makes a move, left side, shot, they score, and it's Matthew Tkachuk. He beats Kipper down low, and the Panthers take the lead, 2-1, with 8:40 to play here in the third.
0: 104.3 WQAM. Panthers didn't lead for the first almost 244 minutes this season until that Tkachuk goal. Wasn't the only action in the game.
20: Big check in between the benches. Edmondson and Hathaway. Hathaway wants to drop the gloves, and they will. Darn it, Hathaway, a heavyweight against Joel Edmondson for the Kings. The veteran defenseman trying to latch on. Hathaway comes over the top. Then Edmondson responds with a couple of rights in front of the Kings bench. And then Edmondson takes Hathaway down right in front of the Kings bench as the players lean over the boards and holler at Edmondson and Hathaway. Hathaway started to lose his footing, and then Edmondson looked like he gave him one more shot with the right hand.
21: A couple of big bodies engaged in there after the big hit between the two benches.
20: Fourth fight of the season for the Panthers, and the first for Garnet Hathaway. He gets taken down by Kings defenseman Joel Edmondson.
0: Panthers wind up winning the game. It's a 2-1 win over the Kings.
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9: Number 5.
0: Hurricanes opening up the offense. They beat Montreal, scoring more on Tuesday than they had in their first three games of the season. 99.9 The Fan.
21: Carolina trying to get some speed working here in the Montreal zone. Drop back for Aho. Aho, Slavin tees it up. Look there for Beck, and they score! Staying with it, it is Taylor Hall. Net front all night long. His second goal of the game has put Carolina up 5-3.
9: Number 4.
0: Toronto and Nashville went deep into overtime before seeing their game decided TSN 1050.
1: Here's Nylander again. Working out front. There's the shot. Scores! Austin Matthews. Absolute hero stuff from the folks you expect to be heroes. The Leafs win 5-4 in overtime.
3: Number three.
0: Sabres and Wild also ending in overtime. WGR 550.

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1: Baseball, the Dodgers go deep and take control of their series in Atlanta. Dave O'Brien with our call.
2: And the 0-1 swing and a high fly ball. That's well hit right field. That's deep. Backing up Thomas all the way to the wall. Kiss it goodbye. Home run, Freddie Freeman. And this time, no one can catch it. No one can steal one from him. And the Dodgers hit their second home run of the fourth inning off of Chris Sale.
0: Number one.
1: The other National League series will see a game four.
3: And a swing and a one hop. Gobbled up by Bogart. Steps on second for one. On to first, two. And that ends the game. Oh, my goodness. An absolute rocket to the shortstop. And a one hopper that Bogart turns into a 6-3. Play.
1: Padres stay alive, as Boog Shambi called it for us. Brewers have lost now 12 straight road playoff games dating back to 2018. This particular series is the third division series all time where each of the first three games have been decided by one run. Philly bidding farewell to a key player. That's next. 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
0: 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We have a pivotal game three between the Dodgers and Braves.
2: Swinging a high fly ball that's well hit right field. That's deep. Backing up Thomas all the way to the wall. Kiss it goodbye. Home run, Freddie Freeman.
0: The Padres trying to keep their season alive.
2: Swing, a high fly ball, well struck. Right field, Freelick back at the wall. Jumps, it's gone. Home run, Jake Cronenworth.
0: One of the best O-linemen in Eagles history calls it a career.
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1: 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If big changes in Philly, one last tango in Buenos Aires, but in San Diego, backsword to the wall. Some dramatics in the first two games in Milwaukee. Brewers coming away with wins over the Padres in both, meaning San Diego was facing a must-win in Game 3 back home. They would open up the scoring in the bottom of the third with an RBI ground out, and then
2: May delivers. Swing and a ground ball. Base hit left field. Merrill around third. He's coming to the plate. He's in to score. And the Padres have a 2-0 lead. And the running game paying off early for Craig Stammen and the Padres.
1: Brewers getting half of it back with a William Contreras homer in the fourth. And then in the fifth, some aggressive base running.
2: Swing and a ball popped in the air out to shallow left center field. Harris is there, makes the catch. Tagging from third is Pratt. Throw to the plate is too late. And Pratt dives in safely. And the Brewers have tied this game. Man, a shallow fly out to left center field, and the Brewers aggressively running the bases, and on a sack fly, it's 2-2.
1: Padres perhaps caught a little off guard that Pratt went on that one. Maybe a different outcome at the plate if center fielder Jackson Merrill makes the catch, given the direction in which his momentum was going. Regardless, 2-2 game in the fifth. San Diego answers in the home half.
2: Left on left, Romero fires. Swing and a high fly ball, well struck. Right field, Freelick back at the wall, jumps, hands gone! Home run! Jake Cronenworth will touch them all. And the Padres have the lead.
1: Padres had another run in the bottom of the sixth. Xander Bogart scoring on a throwing error after avoiding the barrel of a broken bat. Two-run lead once again. Brewers get one back in the seventh. Christian Yelich, an RBI single to make it 4-3. Top nine, Brewers have the tying run on base.
2: And a swing and a one-hop. Gobbled up by Bogart. Steps on second for one. On to first, two. And that ends the game. Oh, my goodness. An absolute rocket to the shortstop. And a one-hopper that Bogart turns into a 6-3 game-ending double play. How do you like that? And the Padres win it 4-3, and they force a game four.
1: Boog Sciombe calling it here on ESPN Radio. Compelling game, which the Padres win 4-3. They avoid the sweep. Their first win at home when facing elimination since 1984. Brewers, meanwhile, have lost 12 straight road playoff games, dating back to 2018, manager Pat Murphy.
16: Yeah, we got to read and react. This playoff baseball, you know what I mean? You just kind of regroup here and see where everybody's at. I mean, the game ended like 11 minutes ago. We've used some guys. I mean, that's Uribe's third outing. Hall's second, Romero's second, Sensatella's second. So we've got some used up guys, but we'll have some available arms tomorrow for sure. And we'll assess it tonight before we leave and come up with a plan for tomorrow. We'll worry about any other games after that if they're necessary.
1: Brewers on the short end of this one, but they still lead the series 2-1. Padres have scored first in all five games this postseason. Michael King in the Game 3 win gets his eighth career save, his first since 2023 with the Yankees, his first in the postseason. He was making his first relief appearance this season. Xander Bogaerts, after the win, spoke with our Aldin Gonzalez.
17: Xander, you were in the perfect spot for that last ball to make the final double play. What was it like seeing Michael King come out of the bullpen? Were you surprised to see that?
18: Yeah. It's the playoffs, you know, and everyone's available, you know, whenever they're in the bullpen. Pitched a hell of a game two, but he's the one that we needed today. It was unbelievable. It was unbelievable seeing him come in and do that after that game two performance he had. I mean, he was the last guy I was expecting to see.
17: Xander, how did you avoid the barrel of Miguel Andujar's bat out there at shortstop? Take us through that play in the sixth inning that ended up scoring a very key run in this game.
18: I took a big lead. I mean, any little bloop, any little diving play in the infield, whatever, I'm trying to score, you know. And I saw a little line drive. I avoided it, but then I also saw the bat coming at me, which was kind of crazy. So I was focused on the ball first, but then I saw like the bat, so I got a little scared. And I was ready, I mean, for a bad throw or whatever. And, I mean, as soon as that ball bounced and went by, I knew I was going. I mean, I was lucky enough to score, you know. But every run right now in the playoffs is so important, and I'm aware of that.
17: Xander, the margins have been so tight in this series. What has it been like playing these three games, and what is it going to take to win two more against that team?
18: I mean, it's a good feeling whenever you're exhausted after a baseball game. You know what I mean? That means you gave it all you had. You left everything out there. I mean, our pitcher, Nick, Yuki, Bragley, Adams. I mean, those guys did a great job, but I think the player of the game has to go to Michael King, right? I mean, him coming up, I mean, I was not expecting to see him. I saw him throw a four-seamer 97. I was like, what are we doing? Because he just pitched a couple of days ago. So, I mean, it was impressive. It was impressive.
1: Padres ended on the double play. They beat the Brewers 4-3. Milwaukee still leads the series 2-1. Wednesday, game four. Our coverage, 9:30 Eastern here on ESPN Radio and the ESPN app. Every pitch of baseball's postseason is on ESPN Radio. Right now, SportsCenter all night. The other National League series, seeing game three in Atlanta. Braves and Dodgers split the first two in L.A. Dodgers going to the long ball in the third. Just not long enough.
2: The pitch, swing and a high fly ball left field, hit pretty deep, racing back to Bond on the track, at the wall, leaping up, and he made the catch right up against the yellow line. A spectacular play. Mauricio Dubon, the throw into first base, gets away, but Betts will head on back to the bag and stay there. Dubon timed that magically in left field, up against the fence, and right up against the yellow line, he pulled it back.
1: That one in the third, not long enough, but LA would learn from that, and an inning later.
2: Here's a swing and a high fly ball, deep left field. This one's going to carry back, and that ball is gone. Kike Hernandez with a two-run shot. Kike, Mr. October, strikes again. And this one, no chance for Dubon to make a play on. And that will make it 2-0 Dodgers. And the 0-1 swing and a high fly ball. That's well hit right field. That's deep. Backing up Thomas all the way to the wall. Kiss it goodbye. Home run, Freddie Freeman. And this time, no one can catch it. No one can steal one from him. And the Dodgers hit their second home run of the fourth inning off of Chris Sale. And they lead it 3-0.
1: Three runs in the fourth inning. Yoshinobu Yamamoto makes it stand.
2: Two strikes on Thomas. Here's the pitch. Swing and a foul tip to the mitt. Held by Smith. That's a strikeout. And two down. Yamamoto with his ninth tonight. And here's the 1-2 to Riley. Swing and a miss. Struck him out. There's 10 in the book. Yamamoto, 10 strikeounts, a 1-2-3 seventh inning. And the Dodgers still lead at 3-1.
1: 3-1 would ultimately be the final. L.A. gets the win, takes a 2-1 series lead. Three runs in this one. All 10 runs scored this postseason have come via the home run. You heard the game, of course, here on ESPN Radio. Dave O'Brien, Jessica Mendoza had the call for us. Back to Atlanta. Dave?
2: Jay, thank you very much. They're filing out pretty unhappily here in Atlanta, 42,000 strong tonight, as their beloved Braves fall to the Dodgers by a final score of 3-1. So it's a 2-1 lead heading into game four. Something about the Dodgers this time of the year, obviously tremendous talent. They have this gigantic payroll. They have all these all-star players, but they've got a grit about them. And just the way the game ended, Mookie Betts with a tough dig at short, low throw, Freddie Freeman, who always seems to be there in the clutch, scoops it out of the dirt. They win the ball game.
19: This one felt different, though. And you mentioned how they have the best away record than any other team in baseball. And as much as they were trying in games one and two, don't get me wrong, but there was something different about understanding Chris Sale on the other side. And they felt like they really had to get this one done. And the celebration after Freddie made that beautiful dig was like they just finished the series. I mean, and it feels like that because when you have a game that Chris Sale starts, Yoshinobu Yamamoto on the other end, and you win that game against him, it just feels like you can win the series.
2: Earlier this summer, Sale won that matchup between those two great starting pitchers, and Yamamoto wins it here tonight. A lot of help from the defense and also from the bullpen. So now we turn to game number four. That'll be Malley against Tyler Glasnow, who when he is on and when he's throwing strikes, he can be absolutely unhittable. We saw Malley earlier in the playoffs throw the ball quite well, though he went seven strong innings.
19: Yeah, you're not going to see maybe the same swing and miss from Tyler number two, which is Malley, but Tyler number one, Tyler Glasnow, that's what he does. No one gets more swing and miss on this staff and honestly in baseball as far as starting pitchers are concerned than Tyler Glasnow. Key for him will be throwing strikes, but I think another really strong matchup, even though it's game number four.
2: It's going to be do or die for the Atlanta Braves. They need to win or their season is over. If they win, the series will return to Los Angeles for a fifth and deciding game on Friday. We'll see what happens tomorrow right here on ESPN Radio. For Jess Mendoza, I'm Dave O'Brien on your home for every pitch of the postseason. 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
1: All right, Dave, all four series continue on Wednesday, both of the National League series and the two American League series resume. The quadruple header starting with the Guardians, White Sox, Chicago up 2-0. They can complete a sweep at home after taking the first two in Cleveland. The Yankees, meanwhile, dropped the first two on the road at the Trop, trying to avoid a sweep at home at the hands of the Rays. Yankees manager Aaron Boone.
20: 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It has to be. That's, you know, obviously we're completely up against it now. So, you know, we gotta bring it tomorrow night.
1: 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Again, the Guardians and White Sox start the quadruple header coverage. 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
21: Hurts. Calling for the football. He's back. He's looking. He's still looking. He starts to run. He is firing. Complete. Touchdown. Smitty. Devontae Smith. 22 yards. Listen, Jalen Hurts climbing the pocket here, buys himself a little bit of time. It allows Smitty to just run by the defender, and they meet in the corner of the end zone.
1: Hurts Radio 94 WIP. Jalen Hurts has had his share of success when he has time in the pocket. Tuesday, a significant change, perhaps, to that confidence in the pocket. Two-time All-Pro right tackle Lane Johnson announcing his retirement, saying that upon reflection, his priorities have changed. Quote, right now it's critical I focus on my mental health.
22: This is not something that came out of nowhere for Lane Johnson. In fact, this is something that I'm told he strongly considered this past summer before confirming and committing to the Philadelphia Eagles that he wanted to play this season. Mental health has always been at the forefront for him. There's also a personal situation involving people close to him that he has been dealing with for the last several weeks. You mentioned that he stepped away before last week's game. That was one of the warning signs for the Philadelphia Eagles, and actually that has happened a few times in the past, right before the game, and Lane Johnson decides simply cannot get out on the field. And as he mentioned in his retirement announcement, he doesn't want to be there, doesn't want to be on the field unless he is fully 100% committed. He did not feel like he could do that, so now he steps away for good, one of the best tackles of the last decade or so, officially retiring.
1: Insider Ian Rappaport from the NFL Network. The tangible impact, wins and losses. The Eagles, 122 wins, 63 losses when Johnson started. They were 18-30 when he was not in the lineup. He missed four practices during training camp for personal reasons. Returned in August, saying at the time that this would likely be his final season, but he steps away now and calls it a career. ESPN analyst Booger McFarland.
23: Well, first and foremost, I hope Lane's okay. Like, this is not normal to retire.
3: at the start of a season, during the season. So whatever he's dealing with off the field, I hope he and his family can take care of that, and I wish him the best. Congrats on a tremendous career. Like, he's one of the best right tackles ever played a game. He's a first ballot Hall of Famer. I think that if you are a historian of the game and you understand the game of football, what he did. Think about this. Offensive line wasn't his first position. Mm-mm. He switched positions and turned into an offensive lineman and a Hall of Fame offensive lineman at that. And so just congrats on a great career, man. Outstanding player. And I just hope that whatever is going on off the field, he's able to deal with, because life goes on beyond football. He's still a young man and has a lot more life to live.
1: Jalen Hurts, QBR, 66 with Lane Johnson on the field, 46 without him. Lane Johnson, not the only athlete out in Philly. That's next. SportsCenter All Night continues. It's ESPN Radio.
0: 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It's an SEC showdown in the Swamp. South Carolina marches into Gainesville looking to pull off a statement upset against the 4-1 16th ranked Florida Gators. Coverage begins Saturday at noon Eastern with kickoff at 12:45 Eastern on ESPN Radio and on the SEC Network. 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
3: It's a surreal feeling. I still don't believe it.
4: I don't even know how to put it into words, and that's my job.
5: Tonight, we play like we won to go home champions.
1: Knicks are just a few months removed from the emotional high of their first NBA championship in 53 years, but now the reality of business. Talks on a contract extension with Karl-Anthony Towns not going smoothly. He's eligible for a four-year, $277 million max extension, but is reportedly feeling disrespected. The deal on the table is far shy of that. He says the chances of having a new deal by the start of the season don't look good when it was pointed out that he helped the Knicks snap a five-decade-long title drought. Quote, no bleep, Sherlock. I just won a championship. You think it was pretty easy. ESPN's Vince Goodwill.
6: If you're Karl-Anthony Towns, guys, his max is around $273, $274, $275 million. Taking a $76 million haircut is a non-starter for Karl-Anthony Towns at this stage. Even if that is $50 million, that is a $75 million haircut. Can they find a compromise in the middle? Don't forget, Josh Hart is up for an extension. In a year, OG Anunoby is up for an extension. I didn't say Jalen Brunson because we can assume that he's going to get all of his money and is not giving a cent back. Can you keep this team together, or are the Knicks as an organization and a franchise satisfied with winning one championship in the last 53 years?
1: Knicks owner James Dolan says the team will not go into the second spending apron. That means some tough decisions going to have to be made. Earlier on ESPN Radio, our David Dennis Jr.
7: James Dolan is reminding us why people hated him for all these years. This is the thing. Like, they won a championship, and he goes out and he gets to do all the talking. Kind of made a fool of himself during the finals, but it's all washed away by the Knicks winning. But in the NBA, when you're in the championship level, and you, especially when you win one, you kind of go into the second apron.
1: Yeah.
7: And for him to immediately say, I'm not going to second apron for no real reason, just ideological reason of him being like, I'm the man. He should go into the second apron. You making more money than just about anybody else in the league. You can afford it. This is just about stubbornness and wanting to do it his way. And now you have Karl-Anthony Towns, who has sacrificed so much for the Knicks. Like, when they lose, he's the guy that everybody points at. He just wants his bag. And the idea that he should give up money, a la Jalen Brunson, who kind of didn't really give up money, is just Jim Dolan making problems that should not exist.
1: The deal reportedly on the table, about $200 million, which would be $77 million shy of the max. Meanwhile, in Philly, the Sixers losing some roster depth. An MRI confirming Tuesday that center Ariel Hakpoti suffered a torn right Achilles in the preseason opener on Monday. ESPN's Dave McMenamin.
8: We know that this is a very deep Sixers team. If you're going to point to one kind of problematic or soft area of their lineup, it is at center. And obviously Joel Embiid's missed 150 games over the last three seasons. And although he's fully healthy right now, they want to be cognizant of having appropriate backups that can give him some minutes and give him some games off, quite frankly, throughout the regular season when his body's not feeling well. Hakpoti went down just 5 minutes into the preseason opener on a non-contact right leg injury. The obviously Achilles tear, tough blow for Hakpoti personally and also for the Sixers, because they don't have a ton of options to fill his spot. Now, obviously, they also have Adembona, who's going to be their backup center. He's dealing with a left foot injury right now, but they expect him back at some point this preseason. They brought in Taco Fall, the 7'5" former Celtic, to see if he could have a chance to make the team on a two-way roster spot. But if they want to use a full-fledged roster spot to fill the role that Hakpoti had, even if they get the disabled player exception, they're only going to have about $1.8 million below the cap in order to sign a player. That's not enough to sign a guy on a vet minimum contract. And so they're going to either have to try to get someone like Fall or someone else in the two-way spot, or possibly waive Jabari Walker, who's only on a partially guaranteed contract, in order up in order to open up more roster maneuverability and sign someone. But if you watched Walker last night, after Okporty went out, he had 11 points and 11 rebounds and played stretch five.
1: Phillies $1.8 million below the first apron, so they can't sign a player to replace Okporty to their open roster spot without either waiving a player or making a small trade to free up more space. Phillies regular season opener, October 20th in New York against the Knicks. SportsCenter All Night, ESPN Radio. Speaking of New York, on the ice, Rangers pulling away from the Islanders for another win.
9: Box around the boards. Net is empty. Lafreniere for the hat trick. He scores. Well, Dave, that's a way to get off the schneid. A hat trick for Lafreniere.
10: They don't ask you how. They just ask you how many. And that's number three for him on the night.
1: And his third career hat trick for Lafreniere. Rangers a 5-2 win over the Islanders. 880 ESPN New York. Rangers a four-game win streak since losing their season opener. Maple Leafs were down 3-0 in their game Tuesday, but rallied to go to overtime with the Predators tied at 4.
9: Here's Nylander again. Working out front. There's the shot!
1: His second goal, and it comes with 14 seconds left in overtime. TSN 1050, Maple Leafs a 5-4 overtime win. Sabres beat the Wild 3-2 in overtime. Owen Power with the game winner. Golden Knights pulling away from the Kraken.
11: One penalty released. Centering try, Barbashev right. Hurdle tucks it home at the right post. It's a power play goal, and the Knights lead 6-1 with 10:17 to go in the third period.
1: It would be a 6-2 win for the Golden Knights over the Kraken. Hurdle with two goals and two assists. Third career game with multiple goals and multiple assists. Fox Sports 98.9 with the win. Hurricanes a 6-4 win over the Canadiens. Six goals for Carolina. That's one more than they had in their first three games combined to begin the season. Sebastian Aho, team high, four goals in three games thus far this season. Baseball series continuing. That's next. SportsCenter All Night. It's ESPN Radio.
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1: Four series continue in Major League Baseball. More on that coming up this morning on Unsportsmanlike. 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
1: Lionel Messi plays his final action with his national team. Lane Johnson announcing his retirement from the NFL. Padres stay alive in the National League.
21: Left on left, Romero fires. Swing and a high fly ball, well struck. Right field, Frelick back at the wall, jumps, it's gone! Home run! Jake Cronenworth will touch them all. And the Padres have the lead. And a swing and a one hop, gobbled up by Bogart. Steps on second for one, on to first, two! And that ends the game! Oh my goodness! An absolute rocket to the shortstop, and a one-hopper that Bogarts turns into a 6-3 game-ending double play. How do you like that? And the Padres win it 4-3, and they force a game four.
1: They live to see another day. Padres with the one-run victory. Brewers had the tying run on base before that game-ending double play. Padres avoid being swept, force a game four, as you heard here on ESPN Radio. Boog Shambi and Doug Glanville had the call for us. Back to San Diego. Boog?
21: Jay, thanks so much. Padres win it 4-3, and I guess start at the end. Michael King closes it out to get the final six outs, and we had drama.
22: I mean, did we ever? And these two teams, I mean, it's a fun matchup. They're different styles, but yet they seem to complement each other in ways to just make this every inning, every pitch is something close. And look, Michael King starts game two, phenomenal in the first series in the wild card, and then comes in relief. And we learned that Mason Miller's out, and we learned that Adrian Morejon is also out, to the top relievers, and he's able to come in and give them two strong innings to be able to close the game when they absolutely have their backs against the wall. So that really circles the story, but we're watching teams play with aggression on the bases, stealing bags, putting themselves in scoring position, and then big hit, timely hit after one after the other.
21: Yeah, and with aggression from the managers, so that's what you've got to do. And oh, another close one. You look at the at-bats, the Padres end up getting production from an unlikely source of Jake Cronenworth, who hit a big home run.
22: Absolutely. And, you know, if a left-hander, he's been struggling a lot of this season. And, wow, he sat on a slider and got one and hit it out. And that's what it takes. You know, everybody's done their part. If you look over the course of 162 games, everybody in that clubhouse carried the team at some point, had a big hit. So when you can consolidate in the postseason where you're all doing it on one given day, that's what it takes to win these ball games. And from Cronenworth to the great Samad Taylor stealing the bag, they really did everything they needed to do to stay one run ahead of the Brewers.
21: Padres force a game four and win it by the final of 4-3. For Doug Glanville, I'm John Shambi, right here in your home for every pitch of the postseason. Major League Baseball on ESPN Radio and the ESPN app. Now we send it back to Jay Reynolds in the studio.
1: All right, Boog, the Padres getting their first win at home when facing elimination since the NLCS in 1984. excluding the 2020 season when, because of COVID, there were no fans. But the Padres

0: Game 3. Dave O'Brien had the call here on ESPN Radio. Dodgers scoring all 10 runs this postseason via the home run. Kike Hernandez getting the scoring underway in Game 3 with the two-run homer in the fourth inning. And after the win, spoke with our Jeff Passan.
1: Kike, it's October. You do magical things. This happens every year. What did you see from Chris Sale there on that pitch in a 0-0 game in the fourth inning?
2: Kind of surprised that he went, you know, back-to-back changeups, quote-unquote, his worst pitch, even though it's still a good pitch. I was shocked. But to be honest with you, that at-bat...
3: Halloween!
2: That at-bat, I was, the first two at-bats kind of ended early in that inning. Great job of Páez, you know, starting the rally. You know, there's been a lot of noise going around Páez, and he was able to shut that down today and, you know, help us win a game. He got on base, put a good swing on that ball right at Ozzie, and my whole mentality was to, I realized he was trying to get a ground ball, double play, but I wanted to grind out on a bat. And I think if it wasn't for the first pitch changeup just in off, because I wasn't really thinking changeup there, I would have, you know, if thanks to that pitch was the one that I hit a homer, because after that pitch, knowing where it's got to start for it to be a ball, that one kind of popped, and I just put a swing on it, and ball hit barrel, ball go far.
1: Seems like every year great things happen to the Dodgers in October, and we saw last year Yoshinobu Yamamoto. This is his first postseason start since the World Series last year. What did you see from him tonight?
2: The usual. You know, obviously we had a tough task ahead of us with Chris Sale on that mound, but we were pretty confident because we know we had our guy going, and, you know, he did what he always does. Limited damage, got into some trouble there, but limited the damage again, only gave up one, a little bit harder hit ball, that's probably a double play. So, you know, he gave us exactly what we needed. He needed to keep us in the game early, and then once we got the lead, he was able to get a little more comfortable and give us a little more depth and give the ball to the bullpen, which, you know, Tanner and Sugar did a great job too.
1: Kike, one thing you guys have done in recent years is close out series. This is a tough Braves team. It's a team that fights. What's it going to take to clinch this in a spot in the National League Championship Series?
2: If we score more than them tomorrow, we have a pretty good chance. But, you know, that's a team that's playing really good baseball on both sides of the ball, you know, offensively, defensively. They're throwing the ball really well. So, you know, we never thought this was going to be easy. We weren't really shocked that we lost the game. You know, we need to play good. We need to win. And if we win, we clinch the series. So that's what we need to do.
0: He's going to be a baseball analyst someday. As long as they score more than the other team, they have a good chance of winning. Dodgers win on Tuesday, 3-1 over the Braves. They have a 2-1 series lead. Chris Sale in the loss for Atlanta. 5 innings, gave up 3 runs, struck out 7. His manager, Walt Weiss.
4: The Dodgers did a good job of really grinding at bats and running up his pitch count. And they typically do that. I mean, they have one of the lower swing rates in the league. And they force you into the zone. And the command wasn't perfect, but the stuff was really good still with Chris.
0: Braves trail 2-1 in the series. They are 0-8 in their history when they trail 2-1 in a best-of-5 series. Wednesday, all 4 series continue. Game 4s in the National League and the American League. We will see Game 3 for both of the series, and both of the series can come to an end. White Sox taking the first two in Cleveland, while the Yankees dropped the first two against the Rays at the Trop. And struggling defensively with 4 errors in Game 2, New York manager Aaron Boone.
5: In a large season where you face different adversities, you've got to be able to handle that. You've got to be able to handle that within the grind. And then, you know, when you get into the postseason where everything's heightened so much, you got to be able to handle the successes and failures that come your way. We've done that so far this season, but we certainly got to answer right now here as we've had our, you know, first really difficult postseason moment as well.
0: Max Fried will get the start for the Yankees, although he's expected to become a dad any day now.
6: I mean, yeah, but I'd not like to get too into the personal stuff. But yeah, I've got a really supportive family that understands that this is my job, and it's not going to affect what happens tomorrow.
0: Yankees and Rays, Game 3 in New York. Rays leading the series 2-0. Here's our Stephen A. Smith.
7: This is a disgrace.
8: Should be.
7: This is a disgrace. Now, I'm looking at Aaron Boone now.
3: I've been a supporter of Aaron Boone for years. Mm-hmm. I can't support him any longer. Not with, you can't have a team out there looking like the Bad News Bears. It's bad enough that only Ben Rice is hitting the damn ball, okay, after scoring 18 runs against the Red Sox. But you can't have a professional baseball team in Major League Baseball looking like this. This is disgraceful, okay? Five different people made errors.
7: Yeah.
3: What the hell have y'all been doing? What the?

0: going on? I couldn't believe it. Just a comedy of error, and the Yankees are down 2-0. Yep. They're probably going to lose the damn series. 12 of the 18 innings after scoring 18 runs against Boston. 12 of the 18 innings in this series, they've been 3 and out. 3 and out in 12 of the 18 innings.
1: Game 3 in New York, also Game 3 in Chicago. White Sox heading home with a 2-0 series lead on the Guardians. Guardians manager Stephen Vogt.
2: I think we've played in a lot of environments, you know, over the course of the year. You go on the road, there's sellouts, there's different fan bases. The first few series that we played here, it was a great crowd. I had never experienced that here in the, 12 years I've been coming here. This is the first year I've experienced it. The crowd the way it is here, and so it's really exciting. I always like playing on the road when it's a exciting loud crowd, and anticipate it's going to be just that. And our guys have played in this environment over and over again, whether it be postseasons in the past or regular season games, so expecting it to be a loud, hostile crowd that's talking a lot of smack to us from behind the dugout, and we enjoy that.
1: Guardians and White Sox, the first of the quadruple header coming up on Wednesday. Our coverage, 3:30 Eastern, Major League Baseball is here on ESPN Radio. All the postseason action, every pitch of the baseball postseason, ESPN Radio and the ESPN app presented by Gusto. Right now, SportsCenter all night. Back to the NFL. Eagles have seen some struggles early this season, but they're 2-2, game behind the Giants in the NFC East. Philly, though, losing a key member of its offense Tuesday with right tackle Lane Johnson announcing his retirement. The 36-year-old admitting this summer that the work-life balance was weighing on him. Parents dealing with health issues, his oldest child entering the teenage years. Quote, it's hard to get time back, especially those years. Now he says he'll walk away and focus on the mental aspect. He has a Hall of Fame-worthy career and an obvious impact on the field for the Eagles. ESPN analyst Marcus Spears, Mina Kimes, Dan Orlovsky.
3: First of all, you hope that Lane Johnson, whatever might be off the field, gets figured out outside of like the desire to retire from football because of the personal matter stuff. It's a significant loss on the field. I mean, this guy's one of the greats, the all-time greats of the last decade or so in the NFL. Two-time Super Bowl champion, five-time All-Pro, six-time Pro Bowler. He is one of the key cornerstones of an organization that is notoriously an offensive line driven organization, and he'll be dearly missed, not only on the field, but I'm sure his leadership. It's a significant loss for Philly in an area that they are very much so struggling.
4: Yeah, sometimes players with those types of resumes, they get some of those awards because they just get written in because people are accustomed to writing them in. Not the case with Lane Johnson. Like, his play has not declined. He is one of the best offensive linemen of his generation, as Dan said. And when you dig into the numbers, I remember this when he was last injured, the on-off splits are dramatic when he plays and when he doesn't play. For Jalen Hurts in particular, when Lane Johnson plays versus when he doesn't, you're talking about the difference between one of the best offenses and quarterbacks in football versus one of the worst. Like, this is not an insignificant discrepancy, as we obviously saw last week. So this was already an offensive line that was struggling at multiple positions. The thought was, well, at least they're okay at tackle. They'll figure it out in the interior. Now, really, like, three of the positions, you have big question marks. And, of course, they don't have Jeff Statlin, their longtime offensive line coach, there anymore. So a lot of questions and concerns.
5: Like Dan said in the beginning, you just hope that the stuff that he's dealing with is able to be rectified and he can move forward and be at peace with this decision to retire. The other part to this is too, like, the game is hard to play. And sometimes the human side and the human element gets lost, especially when we in the middle of a season and all the conversation is about how bad the Philadelphia Eagles look and the offensive line needs to be retooled. And we'll have time for that and time for that discussion. But more importantly, I think the NFL just celebrate Lane Johnson. He's going to be a Hall of Famer. He's one of the best tackles to ever play the game. And he literally was a part of an offensive line and a team where we saw do it at the highest level. Win Super Bowls, go to all pros, be a Pro Bowler, ingratiate young guys into that organization. His leadership will be missed. Obviously, his ability, they'll miss it on the field. But I think sometimes, like, just like with Jason Kelce, who's with us now, sometimes there's a bigger void when certain players leave. Mm. And I'm sure Lane Johnson is going to be one of those guys where you look around the locker room and say, damn, man, Lane not here anymore. So Howie has a lot of work to do. The offensive line and the guys left on this team has a lot to do. But kudos to Lane, man. Everybody wish they wish they could play that long at that level, and he actually did it. So we're going to celebrate what he was able to do with his career.
1: Eagles right now tied with the Cowboys in the division at 2-2. Cowboys opening the Week 5 schedule, hosting Tampa Bay. Dallas coming off their 4-point win over Houston. Quarterback Dak Prescott.
6: Right now, being able to hang on that, I mean, you know, you don't even really go over the film that much with the coaches. You know, you just talk about the wins and loss and the must wins and the plan to win. And then after that, you know, you turn the page and you're on to the Bucs. And, you know, understanding we got a team coming here winless, how desperate they're going to be, and it's the NFL and the parity of it, and just knowing that we've got to go prove it again. Nobody cares about the win that happened last Sunday. It's about what we do now, and it's about us putting out our best version of ourselves come Thursday.
1: Cowboys facing a Bucs team in need of a win. 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
1: 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He was emotional, and Argentina crying for him. Lionel Messi marking his 208th and final game for Argentina on Tuesday. The 39-year-old had a goal and two assists in a 3-0 win in their friendly. He finishes with 126 goals in his 21 years with Argentina. ESPN analyst Casey Keller.
2: Well, I think there's 20 years now of kids growing up saying, if I do X, maybe I could have a sliver of what this guy has been able to create. When you get yourself into a situation where you're in the end of your career and people are flying around the world just to get that opportunity to watch you play one time, you know you made a massive impact on this generation, the next generation, the last generation. Look, Leo, when he was, first playing for Argentina, he was always being the player that couldn't quite live up to Maradona, couldn't quite get the job done for Argentina. And to be able to change that narrative and win a World Cup and win Copa Americas and win over a rabid fan base that felt there was never, ever going to be a player that could come close to Diego Maradona. And I would say for a large portion of Argentinians, they have now surpassed Maradona with what Lionel Messi has been able to accomplish.
1: Argentina winning its friendly on Tuesday. So did the United States, 1-0 over Canada. First shutout win against Canada since the CONCACAF Nationals League final in 2023. SportsCenter All Night, ESPN Radio. Back to hockey. Mammoth, a 5-3 win over the Devils, their first win against the Devils. Red Wings, a 5-3 win over the Senators, who suffered their first loss of the season. Panthers and Kings in L.A. was settled in the third.
9: Right side, it's Clark, lost it, and the Panthers charge in. Here's Bennett, cuts to the slot, makes a move, left side, shot, they score, and it's Matthew Tkachuk. He beats Kipper down low, and the Panthers take the lead, 2-1, with 8:40 to play here in the third.
1: 104.3 WQAM. Panthers didn't lead for the first almost 244 minutes this season until that Tkachuk goal. Wasn't the only action in the game.
23: They check in between the benches. Edmondson and Hathaway. Hathaway wants to drop the gloves, and they will. Garnet Hathaway, a heavyweight, against Joel Edmondson for the Kings. The veteran defenseman trying to latch on. Hathaway comes over the top. Then Edmondson responds with a couple of rights in front of the Kings bench. And then Edmondson takes Hathaway down right in front of the Kings bench as the players lean over the boards and holler at Edmondson and Hathaway. Hathaway started to lose his footing, and then Edmondson looked like he gave him one more shot with the right hand.
24: A couple of big bodies engaged in there after the big hit between the two benches.
23: Fourth fight of the season for the Panthers and the first for Garnet Hathaway. He gets taken down by Kings defenseman Joel Edmondson.
1: Panthers wind up winning the game. It's a 2-1 win over the Kings.
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8: number 5.
1: Hurricanes opening up the offense. They beat Montreal, scoring more on Tuesday than they had in their first three games of the season. 99.9 The Fan.
24: Carolina trying to get some speed working here into the Montreal zone. Drop back for Aho. Aho, Slavin tees it up. Watch out for Beckett. He scores! Staying with it. It is Taylor Hall. Net front all night long. His second goal of the game has put Carolina up 5-3.
8: Number 4.
1: Toronto and Nashville went deep into overtime before seeing their game decided. TSN 1050.
24: Here's Nylander again. Working out front. There's the shot. Scores! Austin Matthews. Absolute hero stuff from the folks you expect to be heroes. The Leafs win 5-4 in overtime.
8: Number 3.
1: Sabres and Wild also ending in overtime. WGR 550.

0: 2.
1: Baseball, the Dodgers go deep and take control of their series in Atlanta. Dave O'Brien with our call.
2: And the 0-1 swinging a high fly ball. That's well hit right field. That's deep. Backing up Thomas all the way to the wall. Kiss it goodbye. Home run, Freddie Freeman. And this time, no one can catch it. No one can steal one from him. And the Dodgers hit their second home run of the fourth inning off of Chris Sale.
0: Number one.
1: The other National League series will see a game four.
3: And a swing and a one hop. Gobbled up by Bogart. Steps on second for one. On to first, two. And that ends the game. Oh, my goodness. An absolute rocket to the shortstop. And a one hopper that Bogarts turns into a 6-3 game-ending double play.
1: Padres stay alive, as Boog Shambi called it for us. Brewers have lost now 12 straight road playoff games dating back to 2018. This particular series is the third division series all time where each of the first three games have been decided by one run. Philly bidding farewell to a key player. That's next. SportsCenter all night at ESPN Radio.
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0: 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We have a pivotal game three between the Dodgers and Braves.
2: Swinging a high fly ball. That's well hit right field. That's deep. Backing up Thomas all the way to the wall. Kiss it goodbye. Home run, Freddie Freeman.
0: The Padres try to keep their season alive.
2: Swing, a high fly ball. Well struck. Right field. Freelick back at the wall. Jumps. It's gone. Home run. Jake Cronenworth.
0: One of the best O-linemen in Eagles history calls it a career.
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1: 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If big changes in Philly, one last tango in Buenos Aires, but in San Diego, backs were to the wall. Some dramatics in the first two games in Milwaukee. Brewers coming away with wins over the Padres in both, meaning San Diego was facing a must-win in Game 3 back home. They would open up the scoring in the bottom of the third with an RBI ground out, and then
2: May delivers. Swing and a ground ball. Base hit left field. Merrill around third. He's coming to the plate. He's in to score. And the Padres have a 2-0 lead. And the running game paying off early for Craig Stammen and the Padres.
1: Brewers getting half of it back with a William Contreras homer in the fourth. And then in the fifth, some aggressive base running.
2: Swing and a ball popped in the air out to shallow left center field. Harris is there, makes the catch. Tagging from third is Pratt. Throw to the plate is too late. And Pratt dives in safely. And the Brewers have tied this game. Man, a shallow fly out to left center field, and the Brewers aggressively running the bases, and on a sack fly, it's 2-2.
1: Padres perhaps caught a little off guard that Pratt went on that one. Maybe a different outcome at the plate if center fielder Jackson Merrill makes the catch, given the direction in which his momentum was going. Regardless, 2-2 game in the fifth. San Diego answers in the home half.
2: Left on left, Romero fires. Swing and a high fly ball. Well struck. Right field. Freelick back at the wall. Jumps. It's gone. Home run. Jake Cronenworth will touch a ball. And the Padres have the lead.
1: Padres had another run in the bottom of the sixth. Xander Bogart scoring on a throwing error after avoiding the barrel of a broken bat. 2-run lead once again. Brewers get one back in the seventh. Christian Yelich, an RBI single to make it 4-3. Top nine. Brewers have the tying run on base.
2: And a swing and a one hop. Gobbled up by Bogart. Steps on second for one. On to first, two. And that ends the game. Oh, my goodness. An absolute rocket to the shortstop. And a one hopper that Bogart turns into a 6-3 game-ending double play. How do you like that? And the Padres win it 4-3, and they force a game four.
1: Boog Sciambi calling it here on ESPN Radio. Compelling game, which the Padres win 4-3. They avoid the sweep. Their first win at home when facing elimination since 1984. Brewers, meanwhile, have lost 12 straight road playoff games, dating back to 2018, manager Pat Murphy.
17: Yeah, we got to read and react. This playoff baseball, you know what I mean? You just kind of regroup here and see where everybody's at. I mean, the game ended like 11 minutes ago. We've used some guys. I mean, that's Uribe's third outing. Hall's second, Romero's second, Sensatella's second. So we've got some used up guys, but we'll have some available arms tomorrow for sure. And we'll assess it tonight before we leave and come up with a plan for tomorrow. We'll worry about any other games after that if they're necessary.
1: Brewers on the short end of this one, but they still lead the series 2-1. Padres have scored first in all five games this postseason. Michael King in the game 3 win. Gets his eighth career save, his first since 2023 with the Yankees, his first in the postseason. He was making his first relief appearance this season. Xander Bogaerts, after the win, spoke with our Aldin Gonzalez.
18: Xander, you were in the perfect spot for that last ball to make the final double play. What was it like seeing Michael King come out of the bullpen? Were you surprised to see that?
19: Yeah. It's the playoffs, you know, and everyone's available, you know, whenever they're in the bullpen. Pitched a hell of a game two, but he's the one that we needed today. It was unbelievable. It was unbelievable seeing him come in and do that after that game two performance he had. I mean, I was not, he was the last guy I was expecting to see.
18: Xander, how did you avoid the barrel of Miguel Andujar's bat out there at shortstop? Take us through that play in the sixth inning that ended up scoring a very key run in this game.
19: I took a big lead. I mean, any little bloop, any little diving play in the infield, whatever, I'm trying to score, you know, and I saw a little line drive. I avoided it, but then I also saw the bat coming at me, which was kind of crazy. So I was focused on the ball first, but then I saw like the bat, so I got a little scared. And I was ready, I mean, for a bad throw, whatever. And, I mean, as soon as that ball bounced and went by, I knew I was going. I mean, I was lucky enough to score, you know, but every run right now in the playoffs is so important, and I'm aware of that.
18: Xander, the margins have been so tight in this series. What has it been like playing these three games, and what is it going to take to win two more against that team?
19: I mean, it's a good feeling whenever you're exhausted after a baseball game. You know, that means you gave it all you had. You left everything out there. I mean, our pitcher, Nick, Yuki, Bragley, Adams. I mean, those guys did a great job, but I think the player of the game has to go to Michael King, right? I mean, him coming up, I mean, I was not expecting to see him. I saw him throw a four-seamer, 97. I was like, what are we doing? Because he just pitched a couple of days ago. So, I mean, it was impressive. It was impressive.
1: Padres ended on the double play. They beat the Brewers 4-3. Milwaukee still leads the series 2-1. Wednesday, game four. Our coverage, 9:30 Eastern here on ESPN Radio and the ESPN app. Every pitch of baseball's postseason is on ESPN Radio. Right now, SportsCenter all night. The other National League series, seeing game three in Atlanta. Braves and Dodgers split the first two in L.A. Dodgers going to the long ball in the third. Just not long enough.
2: The pitch, swing and a high fly ball left field, hit pretty deep, racing back Dubon on the track, at the wall, leaping up, and he made the catch, right up against the yellow line. A spectacular play. Mauricio Dubon, the throw into first base, gets away, but Betts will head him back to the bag and stay there. Dubon timed that magically in left field, up against the fence, and right up against the yellow line, he pulled it back.
1: That one in the third, not long enough, but LA would learn from that, and an inning later.
2: Here's a swing and a high fly ball, deep left field. This one's going to carry back, and that ball is gone. Kike Hernandez with a two-run shot. Kike, Mr. October, strikes again. And this one, no chance for Dubon to make a play on. And that will make it 2-0 Dodgers. And the 0-1 swinging a high fly ball. That's well hit right field. That's deep. Backing up Thomas all the way to the wall. Kiss it goodbye. Home run, Freddie Freeman. And this time, no one can catch it. No one can steal one from him. And the Dodgers hit their second home run of the fourth inning off of Chris Sale. And they lead it 3-0.
1: Three runs in the fourth inning. Yoshinobu Yamamoto makes it stand.
2: Two strikes on Thomas. Here's the pitch. Swing and a foul tip to the mitt. Held by Smith. That's a strikeout. And two down. Yamamoto with his ninth tonight. And here's the 1-2 to Riley. Swing and a miss. Struck him out. There's 10 in the book. Yamamoto, 10 strikeouts, a 1-2-3 seventh inning. And the Dodgers still lead it 3-1.
1: 3-1 would ultimately be the final. L.A. gets the win, takes a 2-1 series lead. Three runs in this one. All 10 runs scored this postseason have come via the home run. You heard the game, of course, here on ESPN Radio. Dave O'Brien, Jessica Mendoza have the call for us. Back to Atlanta. Dave?
2: Jay, thank you very much. They're filing out pretty unhappily here in Atlanta, 42,000 strong tonight, as their beloved Braves fall to the Dodgers by a final score of 3-1. So it's a 2-1 lead heading into game four. Something about the Dodgers this time of the year, obviously tremendous talent. They have this gigantic payroll. They have all these all-star players, but they've got a grit about them. And just the way the game ended, Mookie Betts with a tough dig at short, low throw. Freddie Freeman, who always seems to be there in the clutch, scoops it out of the dirt. They win the ball game.
20: This one felt different, though. And you mentioned how they have the best away record than any other team in baseball. And as much as they were trying in games one and two, don't get me wrong, but there was something different about understanding Chris Sale on the other side. And they felt like they really had to get this one done. And the celebration after Freddie made that beautiful dig was like they just finished the series. I mean, and it feels like that because when you have a game that Chris Sale starts, Yoshinobu Yamamoto on the other end, and you win that game against him, it just feels like you can win the series.
2: Earlier this summer, Sale won that matchup between those two great starting pitchers, and Yamamoto wins it here tonight. A lot of help from the defense and also from the bullpen. So now we turn to game number four. That'll be Mally against Tyler Glasnow, who when he is on and when he's throwing strikes, he can be absolutely unhittable. We saw Mally earlier in the playoffs throw the ball quite well, though he went seven strong innings.
20: Yeah, you're not going to see maybe the same swing and miss from Tyler number two, which is Mally, but Tyler number one and Tyler Glasnow, that's what he does. No one gets more swing and miss on this staff and honestly in baseball as far as starting pitchers are concerned than Tyler Glasnow. Key for him will be throwing strikes, but I think another really strong matchup, even though it's game number four.
2: It's going to be do or die for the Atlanta Braves. They need to win or their season is over. If they win, the series will return to Los Angeles for a fifth and deciding game on Friday. We'll see what happens tomorrow right here on ESPN Radio. For Jess Mendoza, I'm Dave O'Brien on your home for every pitch of the postseason. 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
1: All right, Dave, all four series continue on Wednesday, both of the National League series and the two American League series resume. The quadruple header starting with the Guardians, White Sox, Chicago up 2-0. They can complete a sweep at home after taking the first two in Cleveland. The Yankees, meanwhile, dropped the first two on the road at the Trop, trying to avoid a sweep at home at the hands of the Rays. Yankees manager Aaron Boone.
21: 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It has to be. That's, you know, obviously we're completely up against it now. So, you know, we gotta bring it tomorrow night.
1: 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Again, the Guardians and White Sox start the quadruple header coverage. 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
22: Hurts calling for the football. He's back. He's looking. He's still looking. He starts to run. He is firing. Complete. Touchdown. Smitty. Devontae Smith. 22 yards. Listen, Jalen Hurts climbing the pocket here, buys himself a little bit of time. It allows Smitty to just run by the defender, and they meet in the corner of the end zone.
1: Hurts Radio 94 WIP. Jalen Hurts has had his share of success when he has time in the pocket. Tuesday, a significant change, perhaps, to that confidence in the pocket. Two-time All-Pro right tackle Lane Johnson announcing his retirement, saying that upon reflection, his priorities have changed. Quote, right now it's critical I focus on my mental health.
23: This is not something that came out of nowhere for Lane Johnson. In fact, this is something that I'm told he strongly considered this past summer before confirming and committing to the Philadelphia Eagles that he wanted to play this season. Mental health has always been at the forefront for him. There's also a personal situation involving people close to him that he's been dealing with for the last several weeks. You mentioned that he stepped away before last week's game. That was one of the warning signs for the Philadelphia Eagles, and actually that has happened a few times in the past, right before the game, and Lane Johnson decides simply cannot get out on the field. And as he mentioned in his retirement announcement, he doesn't want to be there, doesn't want to be on the field unless he is fully 100% committed. He did not feel like he could do that, so now he steps away for good, one of the best tackles of the last decade or so, officially retiring.
1: Insider Ian Rappaport from the NFL Network. The tangible impact, wins and losses. The Eagles, 122 wins, 63 losses when Johnson started. They were 18-30 when he was not in the lineup. He missed four practices during training camp for personal reasons. Returned in August, saying at the time that this would likely be his final season, but he steps away now and calls it a career. ESPN analyst Booger McFarland.
5: Well, first and foremost, I hope Lane's okay. Like, this is not normal to retire at the start of a season during the season. So whatever he's dealing with off the field, I hope he and his family can take care of that, and I wish him the best. Congrats on a tremendous career. Like, he's one of the best right tackles ever played a game. He's a first ballot Hall of Famer. I think that if you are a historian of the game and you understand the game of football, what he did, think about this. Offensive line wasn't his first position. Mm-mm. He switched positions and turned into an offensive lineman and a Hall of Fame offensive lineman at that. And so just congrats on a great career, man. Outstanding player. And I just hope that whatever is going on off the field, he's able to deal with, because life goes on beyond football. He's still a young man and has a lot more life to live.
1: Jalen Hurts, QBR, 66 with Lane Johnson on the field, 46 without him. Lane Johnson, not the only athlete out in Philly. That's next. SportsCenter All Night continues. It's ESPN Radio.
0: 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Confidence is soaring in New England following a huge road win in Buffalo. Now the Patriots face another tough test as Kirk Cousins and the 3-1 Las Vegas Raiders come to town. Coverage begins Sunday at noon Eastern with kickoff at 1 Eastern on ESPN Radio. 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
3: It's a surreal feeling. I still don't believe it.
4: I don't even know how to put it into words, and that's my job.
5: Tonight, we play like we won to go home champions.
1: Knicks are just a few months removed from the emotional high of their first NBA championship in 53 years, but now the reality of business. Talks on a contract extension with Karl-Anthony Towns not going smoothly. He's eligible for a four-year, $277 million max extension, but is reportedly feeling disrespected. The deal on the table is far shy of that. He says the chances of having a new deal by the start of the season don't look good. When it was pointed out that he helped the Knicks snap a five-decade-long title drought, quote, "No bleep, Sherlock. I just won a championship. You think it was pretty easy." ESPN's Vince Goodwill.
6: If you're Karl-Anthony Towns, guys, his max is around $273 million, $274 million, $275 million. Taking a $76 million haircut is a non-starter for Karl-Anthony Towns at this stage. Even if that is $50 million, that is a $75 million haircut. Can they find a compromise in the middle? Don't forget, Josh Hart is up for an extension. In a year, OG Anunoby's up for an extension. I didn't say Jalen Brunson because we can assume that he's going to get all of his money and is not giving a cent back. Can you keep this team together, or are the Knicks as an organization and a franchise satisfied with winning one championship in the last 53 years?
1: Knicks owner James Dolan says the team will not go into the second spending apron. That means some tough decisions going to have to be made. Earlier on ESPN Radio, our David Dennis Jr.
7: James Dolan is reminding us why people hated him for all these years. this is the thing. Like, they won a championship, and he goes out and he gets to do all the talking. Kind of made a fool of himself during the finals, but it's all washed away by the Knicks winning. But in the NBA, when you're in the championship level, and you, especially when you win one, you kind of go into the second apron.
1: Yeah.
7: And for him to immediately say, "I'm not going to second apron," for no real reason, just ideological reason of him being like, "I'm the man." He should go into the second apron. You're making more money than just about anybody else in the league. You can afford it. This is just about stubbornness and wanting to do it his way. And now you have Karl-Anthony Towns, who has sacrificed so much for the Knicks. Like, when they lose, he's the guy that everybody points at. He just wants his bag. And the idea that he should give up money, a la Jalen Brunson, who kind of didn't really give up money, is just Jim Dolan making problems that should not exist.
1: The deal reportedly on the table, about $200 million, which would be $77 million shy of the max. Meanwhile, in Philly, the Sixers losing some roster depth. An MRI confirming Tuesday that center Ariel Hakpoti suffered a torn right Achilles in the preseason opener on Monday. ESPN's Dave McMenamin.
8: We know that this is a very deep Sixers team. If you're going to point to one kind of problematic or soft area of their lineup, it is at center. And obviously Joel Embiid's missed 150 games over the last three seasons. And although he's fully healthy right now, they want to be cognizant of having appropriate backups that can give him some minutes and give him some games off, quite frankly, throughout the regular season when his body's not feeling well. Hakpoti went down just 5 minutes into the preseason opener on a non-contact right leg injury. The obviously Achilles tear, tough blow for Hakpoti personally and also for the Sixers, because they don't have a ton of options to fill his spot. Now, obviously, they also have a Dembona who's going to be their backup center. He's dealing with a left foot injury right now, but they expect him back at some point this preseason. They brought in Taco Fall, the 7'5" former Celtic, to see if he could have a chance to make the team on a two-way roster spot. But if they want to use a full-fledged roster spot to fill the role that Hakpoti had, even if they get the disabled player exception, they're only going to have about $1.8 million below the cap in order to sign a player. That's not enough to sign a guy on a vet minimum contract. And so they're going to either have to try to get someone like Fall or someone else in the two-way spot, or possibly waive Jabari Walker, who's only on a partially guaranteed contract, in order to open up more roster maneuverability and sign someone. But if you watched Walker last night, after Hakpoti went out, he had 11 points and 11 rebounds and played stretch five.
1: Phillies 1.8 million below the first apron, so they can't sign a player to replace Huck Porty to their open roster spot without either waiving a player or making a small trade to free up more space. Phillies regular season opener October 20th in New York against the Knicks. SportsCenter All Night, ESPN Radio. Speaking of New York, on the ice, Rangers pulling away from the Islanders for another win.
9: Box around the boards. Net is empty. Lafreniere for the hat trick. He scores. Well, Dave, that's a way to get off the schneid. A hat trick for Lafreniere.
10: They don't ask you how. They just ask you how many. And that's number three for him on the night.
1: And his third career hat trick for Lafreniere. Rangers, a 5-2 win over the Islanders, 880 ESPN New York. Rangers, a four-game win streak since losing their season opener. Maple Leafs were down 3-0 in their game Tuesday, but rallied to go to overtime with the Predators tied at 4.
11: Here's Nylander again, working out front. There's the shot!
1: His second goal, and it comes with 14 seconds left in overtime. TSN 1050, Maple Leafs a 5-4 overtime win. Sabres beat the Wild 3-2 in overtime. Owen Power with the game winner. Golden Knights pulling away from the Kraken.
12: One penalty released. Centering try. Barbashev right. Hurdle tucks it home at the right post. It's a power play goal, and the Knights lead 6-1 with 10:17 to go in the third period.
1: It would be a 6-2 win for the Golden Knights over the Kraken. Hurdle with two goals and two assists. Third career game with multiple goals and multiple assists. Fox Sports 98.9 with the win. Hurricanes a 6-4 win over the Canadiens. Six goals for Carolina. That's one more than they had in their first three games combined to begin the season. Sebastian Aho, team high, four goals in three games thus far this season. Baseball series continuing. That's next. SportsCenter All Night. It's ESPN Radio.
0: The traditions. 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
0: One, two, three. 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
1: Four series continue in Major League Baseball. 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
1: Lionel Messi plays his final action with his national team. Lane Johnson announcing his retirement from the NFL. Padres stay alive in the National League.
22: Left on left, Romero fires. Swing and a high fly ball, well struck. Right field, Frelick back at the wall, jumps, it's gone! Home run! Jake Cronenworth will touch the ball. And the Padres have the lead. And a swing and a one hop, gobbled up by Bogart. Steps on second for one, on to first, two! And that ends the game! Oh my goodness! An absolute rocket to the shortstop, and a one-hopper that Bogarts turns into a 6-3 game-ending double play. How do you like that? And the Padres win it 4-3, and they force a game four.
1: They live to see another day. Padres with the one-run victory. Brewers had the tying run on base before that game-ending double play. Padres avoid being swept, force a game four, as you heard here on ESPN Radio. Boog Shambi and Doug Glanville had the call for us. Back to San Diego. Boog?
22: Jay, thanks so much. Padres win it 4-3, and I guess start at the end. Michael King closes it out to get the final six outs, and we had drama.
23: I mean, did we ever? And these two teams, I mean, it's a fun matchup. They're different styles, but yet they seem to complement each other in ways to just make this every inning, every pitch is something close. And look, Michael King starts game two, phenomenal in the first series in the wild card, and then comes in relief. And we learned that Mason Miller is out, and we learned that Adrian Morejon is also out, to the top relievers, and he's able to come in and give them two strong innings to be able to close the game when they absolutely have their backs against the wall. So that really circles the story, but we're watching teams play with aggression on the bases, stealing bags, putting themselves in scoring position, and then big hit, timely hit after one after the other.
22: Yeah, and with aggression from the managers, so that's what you've got to do. And another close one. You look at the at-bats, the Padres end up getting production from an unlikely source of Jake Cronenworth, who hit a big home run.
23: Absolutely. And, if a left-hander, he's been struggling a lot of this season. And, he sat on a slider and got one and hit it out. And that's what it takes. Everybody's done their part. If you look over the course of 162 games, everybody in that clubhouse carried the team at some point, had a big hit. So when you can consolidate in the postseason where you're all doing it on one given day, that's what it takes to win these ball games. And from Cronenworth to the great Samad Taylor stealing the bag, they really did everything they needed to do to stay one run ahead of the Brewers.
22: Padres force a game four and win it by the final of 4-3. For Doug Glanville, I'm John Shambi, right here in your home for every pitch of the postseason. Major League Baseball on ESPN Radio and the ESPN app. Now we send it back to Jay Reynolds in the studio.
1: All right, Boog, the Padres getting their first win at home when facing elimination since the NLCS in 1984. Excluding the 2020 season when, because of COVID, there were no fans. But the Padres stay alive. They force a game four. Meanwhile, in Atlanta, it's the Dodgers who take the pivotal game three of a series that was tied 1-1 heading into Tuesday.
22: Here's a swing and a high fly ball deep left field. This one's going to carry back, and that ball is gone. Kike Hernandez
2: Wiseman a two-run shot. Kincaid, Mr. October, strikes again. And this one, no chance for Dubon to make a play on. And that will make it 2-0 Dodgers.
1: Dodgers would score three runs in the fourth inning and go on to a 3-1 win over the Braves in

0: To be honest with you, that at bat,
1: Halloween!
0: That at bat, I was, you know, the first two at bats kind of ended early in that inning. Great job of Páez, you know, starting the rally. You know, there's been a lot of noise going around Páez, and he was able to shut that down today and, you know, help us win a game. He got on base, put a good swing on that ball right at Ozzy, and my whole mentality was to, I realized he was trying to get a ground ball, double play, but I wanted to grind out on a bat. And I think if it wasn't for the first pitch changeup just in off, because I wasn't really thinking changeup there, I would have, you know, if thanks to that pitch was the one that I hit a homer, because after that pitch, knowing where it's got to start for it to be a ball, that one kind of popped, and I just put a swing on it, and ball hit barrel, ball go far.
2: Seems like every year great things happen to the Dodgers in October, and we saw last year Yoshinobu Yamamoto. This is his first postseason start since the World Series last year. What did you see from him tonight?
0: The usual. You know, obviously we had a tough task ahead of us with Chris Hill on that mound, but we were pretty confident because we know we had our guy going, and you know, he did what he always does. Limited damage, got into some trouble there, but limited the damage again. Only gave up one, a little bit harder hit ball. That's probably a double play. So, you know, he gave us exactly what we needed. He needed to keep us in the game early, and then once we got the lead, he was able to get a little more comfortable and give us a little more depth and give the ball to the bullpen, which, you know, Tanner and Sugar did a great job too.
2: Kike, one thing you guys have done in recent years is close out series. This is a tough Braves team. It's a team that fights. What's it going to take to clinch this in a spot in the National League Championship Series?
0: I mean, if we score more than them tomorrow, we have a pretty good chance. But, you know, that's a team that's playing really good baseball on both sides of the ball, you know, offensively, defensively. They're throwing the ball really well. So, you know, we never thought this was going to be easy. We weren't really shocked that we lost a game. You know, we need to play good. We need to win. And if we win, we clinch the series. So that's what we need to do.
3: He's going to be a baseball analyst someday. As long as they score more than the other team, they have a good chance of winning. Dodgers win on Tuesday, 3-1 over the Braves. They have a 2-1 series lead. Chris Sale in the loss for Atlanta. 5 innings, gave up 3 runs, struck out 7. His manager, Walt Weiss.
4: The Dodgers did a good job of really grinding at bats and running up his pitch count. And they typically do that. I mean, they have one of the lower swing rates in the league, and they force you into the zone. The command wasn't perfect, but the stuff was really good still with Chris.
3: Braves trail 2-1 in the series. They are 0-8 in their history when they trail 2-1 in a best-of-5 series. Wednesday, all 4 series continue. Game 4s in the National League and the American League. We will see Game 3 for both of the series, and both of the series can come to an end. White Sox taking the first two in Cleveland, while the Yankees dropped the first two against the Rays at the Trop. And struggling defensively with 4 errors in game 2, New York manager Aaron Boone.
5: In a large season where you face different adversities, you've got to be able to handle that. You've got to be able to handle that within the grind. And then, you know, when you get into the postseason where everything's heightened so much, you got to be able to handle the successes and failures that come your way. We've done that so far this season, but we certainly got to answer right now here as we've had our, you know, first really difficult postseason moment as well.
3: Max Fried will get the start for the Yankees, although he's expected to become a dad any day now.
6: I mean, yeah, but I'd not like to get too into the personal stuff. But yeah, I've got a really supportive family that understands that this is my job, and it's not going to affect what happens tomorrow.
3: Yankees and Rays, game 3 in New York. Rays leading the series 2-0. Here's our Stephen A. Smith.
7: This is a disgrace.
8: Should be.
7: This is a disgrace. Now, I'm looking at Aaron Boone now. I've been a supporter of Aaron Boone for years. Mm-hmm. I can't support him any longer. You can't have a team out there looking like the Bad News Bears. It's bad enough that only Ben Rice is hitting the damn ball, okay, after scoring 18 runs against the Red Sox. But you can't have a professional baseball team in Major League Baseball looking like this. This is disgraceful, okay? 5 different people made errors.
8: Yeah.
7: What the hell have y'all been doing? What the hell is going on? I can't believe it. Just a comedy of error, and the Yankees are down 2-0.
8: Yeah.
7: They're probably going to lose the damn series. 12 of the 18 innings after scoring 18 runs against Boston. 12 of the 18 innings in this series, they've been 3 and out. 3 and out in 12 of the 18 innings.
3: Game 3 in New York, also game 3 in Chicago. White Sox heading home with a 2-0 series lead on the Guardians. Guardians manager Stephen Vogt.
9: I think we've played in a lot of environments, you know, over the course of the year. You know, you go on the road, there's sellouts, there's different fan bases. It, you know, the

0: The first few series that we played here, it was a great crowd. I had never experienced that here in the 12 years I've been coming here. This is the first year I've experienced the crowd the way it is here, and so it's really exciting. I always like playing on the road when it's a exciting, loud crowd, and anticipate it's going to be just that. And our guys have played in this environment over and over again, whether it be postseasons in the past or regular season games. So expecting it to be a loud, hostile crowd that's talking a lot of smack to us from behind the dugout, and we enjoy that.
1: 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Our coverage, 3:30 Eastern, Major League Baseball is here on ESPN Radio. 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Right now, SportsCenter all night. Back to the NFL. Eagles have seen some struggles early this season, but they're 2-2, game behind the Giants in the NFC East. Philly, though, losing a key member of its offense Tuesday with right tackle Lane Johnson announcing his retirement. The 36-year-old admitting this summer that the work-life balance was weighing on him. Parents dealing with health issues, his oldest child entering the teenage years. Quote, it's hard to get time back, especially those years. Now he says he'll walk away and focus on the mental aspect. He has a Hall of Fame-worthy career and an obvious impact on the field for the Eagles. ESPN analyst Marcus Spears, Mina Kimes, Dan Orlovsky.
2: First of all, you hope that Lane Johnson, whatever might be off the field, gets figured out outside of like the desire to retire from football because of the personal matter stuff. It's a significant loss on the field. I mean, this guy's one of the greats, the all-time greats of the last decade or so in the NFL. Two-time Super Bowl champion, five-time All-Pro, six-time Pro Bowler. He is one of the key cornerstones of an organization that is notoriously an offensive line driven organization, and he'll be dearly missed, not only on the field, but I'm sure his leadership. It's a significant loss for Philly in an area that they are very much so struggling.
3: Yeah, sometimes players with those types of resumes, they get some of those awards because they just get written in because people are accustomed to writing them in. Not the case with Lane Johnson. Like, his play has not declined. He is one of the best offensive linemen of his generation, as Dan said. And when you dig into the numbers, and I remember this when he was last injured, the on-off splits are dramatic when he plays and when he doesn't play. For Jalen Hurts in particular, when Lane Johnson plays versus when he doesn't, you're talking about the difference between one of the best offenses and quarterbacks in football versus one of the worst. Like, this is not an insignificant discrepancy, as we obviously saw last week. So this is already an offensive line that was struggling at multiple positions. The thought was, well, at least they're okay at tackle. They'll figure it out in the interior. Now, really, like, three of the positions, you have big question marks. And, of course, they don't have Jeff Statlin, their longtime offensive line coach, there anymore. So a lot of questions and concerns.
4: Like Dan said in the beginning, you just hope that the stuff that he's dealing with is able to be rectified and he can move forward and be at peace with this decision to retire. The other part to this is too, like, the game is hard to play. And sometimes the human side and the human element gets lost, especially when we in the middle of a season and all the conversation is about how bad the Philadelphia Eagles look and the offensive line needs to be retooled. And we'll have time for that and time for that discussion. But more importantly, I think the NFL just celebrate Lane Johnson. He's going to be a Hall of Famer. He's one of the best tackles to ever play the game. And he literally was a part of an offensive line and a team where we saw do it at the highest level. Win Super Bowls, go to all pros, be a Pro Bowler, ingratiate young guys into that organization. His leadership will be missed. Obviously, his ability, they'll miss it on the field. But I think sometimes, just like with Jason Kelce, who's with us now, sometimes there's a bigger void when certain players leave. Mm. And I'm sure Lane Johnson is going to be one of those guys where you look around the locker room and say, damn, man, Lane not here anymore. So Howie has a lot of work to do. The offensive line and the guys left on this team has a lot to do. But kudos to Lane, man. Everybody wish they could play that long at that level, and he actually did it. So we're going to celebrate what he was able to do with his career.
1: Eagles right now tied with the Cowboys in the division at 2-2. Cowboys opening the Week 5 schedule, hosting Tampa Bay. Dallas coming off their 4-point win over Houston. Quarterback Dak Prescott.
5: Right now, being able to hang on that, I mean, you know, you didn't even really go over the film that much with the coaches. You know, you just talk about the wins and loss and the must wins and the plan to win. And then after that, you know, you turn the page and you're on to the Bucs. And, you know, understanding we got a team coming here winless, how desperate they're going to be. And it's the NFL and the parity of it. And just knowing that we've got to go prove it again. Nobody cares about the win that happened last Sunday. It's about what we do now. And it's about us putting out our best version of ourselves come Thursday.
1: Cowboys facing a Bucs team in need of a win. They're one of the handful of teams at 0-4. Calling it an international career. That's next. 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It's ESPN Radio.
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1: 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He was emotional, and Argentina crying for him. Lionel Messi marking his 208th and final game for Argentina on Tuesday. The 39-year-old had a goal and two assists in a 3-0 win in their friendly. He finishes with 126 goals in his 21 years with Argentina. ESPN analyst Casey Keller.
0: Well, I think there's 20 years now of kids growing up saying, if I do X, maybe I could have a sliver of what this guy has been able to create. When you get yourself into a situation where you're in the end of your career and people are flying around the world just to get that opportunity to watch you play one time, you know you made a massive impact on this generation, the next generation, the last generation. Look, Leo, when he was, first playing for Argentina, he was always being the player that couldn't quite live up to Maradona, couldn't quite get the job done for Argentina. And to be able to change that narrative and win a World Cup and win Copa Americas and win over a rabid fan base that felt there was never, ever going to be a player that could come close to Diego Maradona. And I would say for a large portion of Argentinians, they have now surpassed Maradona with what Lionel Messi has been able to accomplish.
1: Argentina winning its friendly on Tuesday. So did the United States, 1-0 over Canada. First shutout win against Canada since the CONCACAF Nationals League final in 2023. SportsCenter All Night, ESPN Radio. Back to hockey. Mammoth, a 5-3 win over the Devils. Their first win against the Devils. Red Wings, a 5-3 win over the Senators, who suffered their first loss of the season. Panthers and Kings in L.A. was settled in the third.
2: Right side, it's Clark, lost it, and the Panthers charge in. Here's Bennett, cuts to the slot, makes a move, left side, shot, they score, and it's Matthew Tkachuk. He beats Tipper down low, and the Panthers take the lead, 2-1, with 8:40 to play here in the third.
1: 104.3 WQAM. Panthers didn't lead for the first almost 244 minutes this season until that Tkachuk goal. Wasn't the only action in the game.
3: Big check in between the benches. Edmondson and Hathaway. Hathaway wants to drop the gloves, and they will. Darn it, Hathaway, a heavyweight against Joel Edmondson for the Kings. The veteran defenseman trying to latch on. Hathaway comes over the top, then Edmondson responds with a couple of rights in front of the Kings bench, and then Edmondson takes Hathaway down right in front of the Kings bench as the players lean over the boards and holler at Edmondson and Hathaway. Hathaway started to lose his footing, and then Edmondson looked like he gave him one more shot with the right hand.
4: A couple of big bodies engaged in there after the big hit between the two benches.
3: Fourth fight of the season for the Panthers and the first for Garnet Hathaway. He gets taken down by Kings defenseman Joel Edmondson.
1: Panthers wind up winning the game. It's a 2-1 win over the Kings.
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10: Number 5.
1: Hurricanes opening up the offense. They beat Montreal, scoring more on Tuesday than they had in their first three games of the season. 99.9 The Fan.
2: Carolina trying to get some speed working here into the Montreal zone. Drop back for Aho. Aho, Slavin tees it up. Watch out for Beckett. They score! Staying with it. It is Taylor Hall. Net front all night long. His second goal of the game has put Carolina up 5-3.
10: Number 4.
1: Toronto and Nashville went deep into overtime before seeing their game decided. TSN 1050.
2: Here's Nylander again. Working out front. There's the shot. Scores! Austin Matthews. Absolute hero stuff from the folks you expect to be heroes. The Leafs win 5-4 in overtime.
10: Number 3.
1: Sabres and Wild also ending in overtime. WGR 550.

0: 2.
1: Baseball, the Dodgers go deep and take control of their series in Atlanta. Dave O'Brien with our call.
2: And the 0-1 swinging a high fly ball. That's well hit right field. That's deep. Backing up Thomas all the way to the wall. Kiss it goodbye. Home run, Freddie Freeman. And this time, no one can catch it. No one can steal one from him. And the Dodgers hit their second home run of the fourth inning off of Chris Sale.
0: Number one.
1: The other National League Series will see a game four.
3: And a swing and a one hop. Gobbled up by Bogart. Steps on second for one. On to first, two. And that ends the game. Oh, my goodness. An absolute rocket to the shortstop. And a one hopper that Bogarts turns into a 6-3 game-ending double play.
1: Padres stay alive, as Bugshambi called it for us. Brewers have lost now 12 straight road playoff games dating back to 2018. This particular series is the third division series all time where each of the first three games have been decided by one run. Philly bidding farewell to a key player. That's next. SportsCenter All Night at ESPN Radio.
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0: 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We have a pivotal Game 3 between the Dodgers and Braves.
2: Swinging a high fly ball. That's well hit right field. That's deep. Backing up Thomas all the way to the wall. Kiss it goodbye. Home run, Freddie Freeman.
0: The Padres trying to keep their season alive.
2: Swing, a high fly ball. Well struck. Right field. Freelick back at the wall. Jumps. It's gone. Home run. Jake Cronenworth.
0: One of the best O-linemen in Eagles history calls it a career.
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14: 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McKenna ripped it.
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1: 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If big changes in Philly, one last tango in Buenos Aires, but in San Diego, backs were to the wall. Some dramatics in the first two games in Milwaukee. Brewers coming away with wins over the Padres in both, meaning San Diego was facing a must-win in Game 3 back home. They would open up the scoring in the bottom of the third with an RBI ground out, and then
2: May delivers. Swing and a ground ball. Base hit left field. Merrill around third. He's coming to the plate. He's in to score. And the Padres have a 2-0 lead. And the running game paying off early for Craig Stammen and the Padres.
1: Brewers getting half of it back with a William Contreras homer in the fourth. And then in the fifth, some aggressive base running.
2: Swing and a ball popped in the air out to shallow left center field. Harris is there, makes the catch. Tagging from third is Pratt. Throw to the plate is too late. And Pratt dives in safely. And the Brewers have tied this game. Man, a shallow fly out to left center field, and the Brewers aggressively running the bases, and on a sack fly, it's 2-2.
1: Padres perhaps caught a little off guard that Pratt went on that one. Maybe a different outcome at the plate if center fielder Jackson Merrill makes the catch, given the direction in which his momentum was going. Regardless, 2-2 game in the fifth. San Diego answers in the home half.
2: Left on left, Romero fires. Swing and a high fly ball, well struck. Right field, Freelick back at the wall, jumps, it's gone! Home run! Jake Cronenworth will touch a ball. And the Padres have the lead.
1: Padres had another run in the bottom of the sixth. Xander Bogaerts scoring on a throwing error after avoiding the barrel of a broken bat. 2-run lead once again. Brewers get one back in the seventh. Christian Yelich, an RBI single to make it 4-3. Top nine, Brewers have the tying run on base.
2: And a swing and a one hop. Gobbled up by Bogaerts. Steps on second for one. On to first, two. And that ends the game. Oh, my goodness. An absolute rocket to the shortstop. And a one hopper that Bogaerts turns into a 6-3. Play. How do you like that? And the Padres win it 4-3, and they force a game four.
1: Boog Sciambi calling it here on ESPN Radio. Compelling game, which the Padres win 4-3. They avoid the sweep. Their first win at home and facing elimination since 1984. Brewers, meanwhile, have lost 12 straight road playoff games. Dating back to 2018, manager Pat Murphy.
15: Yeah, we got to read and react. This playoff baseball, you know what I mean? You just kind of regroup here and see where everybody's at. I mean, the game ended like 11 minutes ago. We've used some guys. I mean, that's Uribe's third outing. Hall second, Romero second, Sensatello second. So we've got some used up guys, but we'll have some available arms tomorrow for sure. And we'll assess it tonight before we leave and come up with a plan for tomorrow. We'll worry about any other games after that if they're necessary.
1: Brewers on the short end of this one, but they still lead the series 2-1. Padres have scored first in all five games this postseason. Michael King in the Game 3 win gets his eighth career save, his first since 2023 with the Yankees, his first in the postseason. He was making his first relief appearance this season. Xander Bogaerts, after the win, spoke with our Aldin Gonzalez.
16: Xander, you were in the perfect spot for that last ball to make the final double play. What was it like seeing Michael King come out of the bullpen? Were you surprised to see that?
17: Yeah. It's the playoffs, you know, and everyone's available, you know, whenever they're in the bullpen. pitched a hell of a game, game two, but he's the one that we needed today. It was unbelievable. It was unbelievable seeing him come in and do that after that game two performance he had. I mean, I was not, he was the last guy I was expecting to see.
16: Xander, how did you avoid the barrel of Miguel Andujar's bat out there at shortstop? Take us through that play in the sixth inning that ended up scoring a very key run in this game.
17: I took a big lead. I mean, any little bloop, any little diving play in the infield, whatever, I'm trying to score, you know, and I saw a little line drive. I avoided it, but then I also saw the bat coming at me. It was kind of crazy. So I was focused on the ball first, but then I saw the bat, so I got a little scared. And I was ready, I mean, for a bad throw or whatever. And, I mean, as soon as that ball bounced and went by, I knew I was going. I mean, I was lucky enough to score, you know, but every run right now in the playoffs is so important, and I'm aware of that.
16: Xander, the margins have been so tight in this series. What has it been like playing these three games, and what is it going to take to win two more against that team?
17: I mean, it's a good feeling whenever you're exhausted after a baseball game. You know, that means you gave it all you had. You left everything out there. I mean, our pitcher, Nick, Yuki, Bragley, Adams. I mean, those guys did a great job, but I think the player of the game has to go to Michael King, right? I mean, him coming up, I mean, I was not expecting to see him. I saw him throw a four-seamer, 97. I was like, what are we doing? Because he just pitched a couple of days ago. So, I mean, it was impressive. It was impressive.
1: Padres ended on the double play. They beat the Brewers 4-3. Milwaukee still leads the series 2-1. Wednesday, game four. Our coverage, 9:30 Eastern here on ESPN Radio and the ESPN app. Every pitch of baseball's postseason is on ESPN Radio. Right now, SportsCenter all night. The other National League series seeing game three in Atlanta. Braves and Dodgers split the first two in L.A. Dodgers going to the long ball in the third. Just not long enough.
2: The pitch, swing and a high fly ball left field, hit pretty deep, racing back to Bond on the track, at the wall, leaping up, and he made the catch, right up against the yellow line. A spectacular play. Mauricio Dubon, the throw into first base, gets away, but Betts will head on back to the bag and stay there. Dubon timed that magically in left field, up against the fence, and right up against the yellow line, he pulled it back.
1: That one in the third, not long enough, but L.A. would learn from that, and an inning later.
2: Here's a swing and a high fly ball, deep left field. This one's going to carry back, and that ball is gone. Kike Hernandez with a two-run shot. Kike, Mr. October, strikes again. And this one, no chance for Dubon to make a play on. And that will make it 2-0 Dodgers. And the 0-1 swing and a high fly ball. That's well hit right field. That's deep. Backing up Thomas all the way to the wall. Kiss it goodbye. Home run, Freddie Freeman. And this time, no one can catch it. No one can steal one from him. And the Dodgers hit their second home run of the fourth inning off of Chris Sale. And they lead it 3-0.
1: Three runs in the fourth inning. Yoshinobu Yamamoto makes it stand.
2: Two strikes on Thomas. Here's the pitch. Swing and a foul tip to the mitt. Held by Smith. That's a strikeout. And two down. Yamamoto with his ninth tonight. And here's the 1-2 to Riley. Swing and a miss. Struck him out. There's 10 in the book. Yamamoto, 10 strikeouts, a 1-2-3 seventh inning. And the Dodgers still lead it 3-1.
1: 3-1 would ultimately be the final. L.A. gets the win, takes a 2-1 series lead. Three runs in this one. All 10 runs scored this postseason have come via the home run. You heard the game, of course, here on ESPN Radio. Dave O'Brien, Jessica Mendoza have the call for us. Back to Atlanta. Dave?
2: Jay, thank you very much. They're filing out pretty unhappily here in Atlanta, 42,000 strong tonight, as their beloved Braves fall to the Dodgers by a final score of 3-1. So it's a 2-1 lead heading into game four. Something about the Dodgers this time of the year, obviously tremendous talent. They have this gigantic payroll. They have all these all-star players, but they've got a grit about them. And just the way the game ended, Mookie Betts with a tough dig at short, low throw, Freddie Freeman, who always seems to be there in the clutch, scoops it out of the dirt. They win the ball game.
18: This one felt different, though. And you mentioned how they have the best away record than any other team in baseball. And as much as they were trying in games one and two, don't get me wrong, but there was something different about understanding Chris Sale on the other side. And they felt like they really had to get this one done. And the celebration after Freddie made that beautiful dig was like they just finished the series. I mean, and it feels like that because when you have a game that Chris Sale starts, Yoshinobu Yamamoto on the other end, and you win that game against him, it just feels like you can win the series.
2: Earlier this summer, Sale won that matchup between those two great starting pitchers, and Yamamoto wins it here tonight. A lot of help from the defense and also from the bullpen. So now we turn to game number four. That'll be Malley against Tyler Glasnow, who when he is on and when he's throwing strikes, he can be absolutely unhittable. We saw Malley earlier in the playoffs throw the ball quite well, though he went seven strong innings.
18: Yeah, you're not going to see maybe the same swing and miss from Tyler number two, which is Malley, but Tyler number one, Tyler Glasnow, that's what he does. No one gets more swing and miss on this staff and honestly in baseball as far as starting pitchers are concerned than Tyler Glasnow. Key for him will be throwing strikes, but I think another really strong matchup, even though it's game number four.
2: It's going to be do or die for the Atlanta Braves. They need to win or their season is over. If they win, the series will return to Los Angeles for a fifth and deciding game on Friday. We'll see what happens tomorrow right here on ESPN Radio. For Jess Mendoza, I'm Dave O'Brien on your home for every pitch of the postseason. 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
1: All right, Dave, all four series continue on Wednesday, both of the National League series and the two American League series resume. The quadruple header starting with the Guardians, White Sox, Chicago up 2-0. They can complete a sweep at home after taking the first two in Cleveland. The Yankees, meanwhile, dropped the first two on the road at the Trop, trying to avoid a sweep at home at the hands of the Rays. Yankees manager Aaron Boone.
19: 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So that's my expectation this time. It has to be. That's, you know, obviously we're completely up against it now. So, you know, we gotta bring it tomorrow night.
1: 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Again, the Guardians and White Sox start the quadruple header coverage. 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
20: Hurts calling for the football. He's back. He's looking. He's still looking. He starts to run. He is firing. Complete. Touchdown. Smitty. Devontae Smith. 22 yards.
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1: Hurts Radio 94 WIP. Jalen Hurts has had his share of success when he has time in the pocket. Tuesday, a significant change, perhaps, to that confidence in the pocket. Two-time All-Pro right tackle Lane Johnson announcing his retirement, saying that upon reflection, his priorities have changed. Quote, right now it's critical I focus on my mental health.
22: This is not something that came out of nowhere for Lane Johnson. In fact, this is something that I'm told he strongly considered this past summer before confirming and committing to the Philadelphia Eagles that he wanted to play this season. Mental health has always been at the forefront for him. There's also a personal situation involving people close to him that he has been dealing with for the last several weeks. You mentioned that he stepped away before last week's game. That was one of the warning signs for the Philadelphia Eagles, and actually that has happened a few times in the past, right before the game, and Lane Johnson decides simply cannot get out on the field. And as he mentioned in his retirement announcement, he doesn't want to be there, doesn't want to be on the field unless he is fully 100% committed. He did not feel like he could do that, so now he steps away for good, one of the best tackles of the last decade or so, officially retiring.
1: Insider Ian Rappaport from the NFL Network. The tangible impact, wins and losses. The Eagles, 122 wins, 63 losses when Johnson started. They were 18-30 when he was not in the lineup. He missed four practices during training camp for personal reasons. Returned in August, saying at the time that this would likely be his final season, but he steps away now and calls it a career. ESPN analyst Booger McFarland.
23: Well, first and foremost, I hope Lane's okay. Like, this is not normal to retire
3: at the start of a season, during the season. So whatever he's dealing with off the field, I hope he and his family can take care of that, and I wish him the best. Congrats on a tremendous career. Like, he's one of the best right tackles ever played a game. He's a first ballot Hall of Famer. I think that if you are a historian of the game and you understand the game of football, what he did. Think about this. Offensive line wasn't his first position. Mm-mm. He switched positions and turned into an offensive lineman and a Hall of Fame offensive lineman at that. And so just congrats on a great career, man. Outstanding player. And I just hope that whatever is going on off the field, he's able to deal with, because life goes on beyond football. He's still a young man and has a lot more life to live.
1: Jalen Hurts, QBR, 66 with Lane Johnson on the field, 46 without him. Lane Johnson, not the only athlete out in Philly. That's next. SportsCenter All Night continues. It's ESPN Radio.
0: 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It's an SEC showdown in the Swamp. South Carolina marches into Gainesville looking to pull off a statement upset against the 4-1 16th-ranked Florida Gators. 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
3: It's a surreal feeling. I still don't believe it.
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5: Tonight, we play like we want to go home champions.
1: Knicks are just a few months removed from the emotional high of their first NBA championship in 53 years. But now the reality of business, talks on a contract extension with Karl-Anthony Towns, not going smoothly. He's eligible for a four-year, $277 million max extension, but is reportedly feeling disrespected. The deal on the table is far shy of that. He says the chances of having a new deal by the start of the season don't look good. When it was pointed out that he helped the Knicks snap a five-decade-long title drought, quote, no bleep, Sherlock. I just won a championship. You think it was pretty easy. ESPN's Vince Goodwill.
6: If you're Karl-Anthony Towns, guys, his max is around $273 million, $274 million, $275 million. Taking a $76 million haircut is a non-starter for Karl-Anthony Towns at this stage, even if that is $50 million. That is a $75 million haircut. Can they find a compromise in the middle? Don't forget, Josh Hart is up for an extension. In a year, OG Anunoby is up for an extension. I didn't say Jalen Brunson because we can assume that he's going to get all of his money and is not giving a cent back. Can you keep this team together, or are the Knicks as an organization and a franchise satisfied with winning one championship in the last 53 years?
1: Knicks owner James Dolan says the team will not go into the second spending apron. That means some tough decisions going to have to be made. Earlier on ESPN Radio, our David Dennis Jr.
7: James Dolan is reminding us why people hated him for all these years. This is the thing. Like, they won a championship, and he goes out and he gets to do all the talking. Kind of made a fool of himself during the finals, but it's all washed away by the Knicks winning. But in the NBA, when you're in the championship level, and you, especially when you win one, you kind of go into the second apron.
1: Yeah.
7: And for him to immediately say, I'm not going to second apron for no real reason, just ideological reason of him being like, I'm the man. He should go into the second apron. You making more money than just about anybody else in the league. You can afford it. This is just about stubbornness and wanting to do it his way. And now you have Karl-Anthony Towns, who has sacrificed so much for the Knicks. Like, when they lose, he's the guy that everybody points at. He just wants his bag. And the idea that he should give up money, a la Jalen Brunson, who kind of didn't really give up money, is just Jim Dolan making problems that should not exist.
1: The deal reportedly on the table, about $200 million, which would be $77 million shy of the max. Meanwhile, in Philly, the Sixers losing some roster depth. An MRI confirming Tuesday that center Ariel Hucporty suffered a torn right Achilles in the preseason opener on Monday. ESPN's Dave McMenamin.
8: We know that this is a very deep Sixers team. If you're going to point to one kind of problematic or soft area of their lineup, it is at center. And obviously Joel Embiid's missed 150 games over the last three seasons. And although he's fully healthy right now, they want to be cognizant of having appropriate backups that can give him some minutes and give him some games off, quite frankly, throughout the regular season when his body's not feeling well. Hucporty went down just 5 minutes into the preseason opener on a non-contact right leg injury. The obviously Achilles tear, tough blow for Hucporty personally and also for the Sixers, because they don't have a ton of options to fill his spot. Now, obviously, they also have Adembona, who's going to be their backup center. He's dealing with a left foot injury right now, but they expect him back at some point this preseason. They brought in Taco Fall, the 7'5" former Celtic, to see if he could have a chance to make the team on a two-way roster spot. But if they want to use a full-fledged roster spot to fill the role that Hucporty had, even if they get the disabled player exception, they're only going to have about $1.8 million below the cap in order to sign a player. That's not enough to sign a guy on a vet minimum contract. And so they're going to either have to try to get someone like Fall or someone else in the two-way spot, or possibly waive Jabari Walker, who's only on a partially guaranteed contract, in order up in order to open up more roster maneuverability and sign someone. But if you watched Walker last night, after Okporty went out, he had 11 points and 11 rebounds and played stretch five.
1: Phillies $1.8 million below the first apron, so they can't sign a player to replace Okporty to their open roster spot without either waiving a player or making a small trade to free up more space. Phillies regular season opener, October 20th in New York against the Knicks. SportsCenter All Night, ESPN Radio. Speaking of New York, on the ice, Rangers pulling away from the Islanders for another win.
9: Box around the boards. Net is empty. Lafreniere for the hat trick. He scores. Well, Dave, that's a way to get off the schneid. A hat trick for Lafreniere.
10: They don't ask you how. They just ask you how many. And that's number three for him on the night.
1: And his third career hat trick for Lafreniere. Rangers a 5-2 win over the Islanders, 880 ESPN New York. Rangers a four-game win streak since losing their season opener. Maple Leafs were down 3-love in their game Tuesday, but rallied to go to overtime with the Predators tied at four.
11: Here's Nylander again, working out front. There's the shot!
1: His second goal, and it comes with 14 seconds left in overtime. TSN 1050, Maple Leafs a 5-4 overtime win. Sabres beat the Wild 3-2 in overtime. Owen Power with the game winner. Golden Knights pulling away from the Kraken.
12: One penalty released. Centering try. Barbashev right. Hurdle tucks it home at the right post. It's a power play goal, and the Knights lead 6-1 with 10:17 to go in the third period.
1: It would be a 6-2 win for the Golden Knights over the Kraken. Hurdle with two goals and two assists. Third career game with multiple goals and multiple assists. Fox Sports 98.9 with the win. Hurricanes a 6-4 win over the Canadiens. Six goals for Carolina. That's one more than they had in their first three games combined to begin the season. Sebastian Aho, team high, four goals in three games thus far this season. Baseball series continuing. That's next. SportsCenter All Night. It's ESPN Radio.
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1: Four series continue in Major League Baseball. More on that coming up this morning on Unsportsmanlike. 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
1: Lionel Messi plays his final action with his national team. Lane Johnson announcing his retirement from the NFL. Padres stay alive in the National League.
26: Left on left, Romero fires. Swing and a high fly ball, well struck. Right field, Frelick back at the wall, jumps, it's gone! Home run! Jake Cronenworth will touch the ball. And the Padres have the lead. And a swing and a one hop, gobbled up by Bogart. Steps on second for one, on to first, two! And that ends the game! Oh my goodness! An absolute rocket to the shortstop, and a one-hopper that Bogarts turns into a 6-3 game-ending double play. How do you like that? And the Padres win it 4-3, and they force a game four.
1: They live to see another day. Padres with the one-run victory. Brewers had the tying run on base before that game-ending double play. Padres avoid being swept, force a game four, as you heard here on ESPN Radio. Boog Sciambi and Doug Glanville had the call for us. Back to San Diego. Boog?
26: Jay, thanks so much. Padres win it 4-3, and I guess start at the end. Michael King closes it out to get the final six outs, and we had drama.
27: I mean, did we ever? And these two teams, I mean, it's a fun matchup. The different styles, but yet they seem to complement each other in ways to just make this every inning, every pitch is something close. And look, Michael King starts game two, phenomenal in the first series in the wild card, and then comes in relief. And we learn that Mason Miller is out, and we learn that Adrian Morejon is also out, to the top relievers, and he's able to come in and give them two strong innings to be able to close the game when they absolutely have their backs against the wall. So that really circles the story, but we're watching teams play with aggression on the bases, stealing bags, putting themselves in scoring position, and then big hit, timely hit after one after the other.
26: Yeah, and with aggression from the managers, so that's what you've got to do. And oh, another close one. You look at the at-bats, the Padres end up getting production from an unlikely source of Jake Cronenworth, who hit a big home run.
27: Absolutely. And, you know, if a left-hander, he's been struggling a lot of this season. And, wow, he sat on a slider and got one and hit it out. And that's what it takes. You know, everybody's done their part. If you look over the course of 162 games, everybody in that clubhouse carried the team at some point, had a big hit. So when you can consolidate in the postseason where you're all doing it on one given day, that's what it takes to win these ball games. And from Cronenworth to the great Samad Taylor stealing the bag, they really did everything they needed to do to stay one run ahead of the Brewers.
26: Padres force a game four and win it by the final of 4-3. For Doug Glanville, I'm John Sciambi, right here in your home for every pitch of the postseason. Major League Baseball on ESPN Radio and the ESPN app. Now we send it back to Jay Reynolds in the studio.
1: All right, Boog, the Padres getting their first win at home when facing elimination since the NLCS in 1984. excluding the 2020 season when, because of COVID, there were no fans. But the Padres stay alive. They force a game four. Meanwhile, in Atlanta, it's the Dodgers who take the pivotal game three of a series that was tied 1-1 heading into Tuesday.
2: Here's a swing and a high fly ball deep left field. This one's going to carry back, and that ball is gone. Kike Hernandez with a two-run shot. Kike, Mr. October, strikes again. And this one, no chance for Dubon to make a play on. And that will make it 2-0 Dodgers.
1: Dodgers would score three runs in the fourth inning and go on to a 3-1 win over the Braves in Game 3. Dave O'Brien had the call here on ESPN Radio. Dodgers scoring all 10 runs this postseason via the home run. Kike Hernandez getting the scoring underway in Game 3 with the two-run homer in the fourth inning. And after the win, spoke with our Jeff Passan.
3: Kike, it's October. You do magical things. This happens every year. What did you see from Chris Sale there on that pitch in a 0-0 game in the fourth inning?
4: Kind of surprised that he went, you know, back-to-back changeups, quote-unquote, his worst pitch, even though it's still a good pitch. I was

0: You know, if, thanks to that pitch was the one that I hit a homer, because after that pitch, knowing where it's got to start for it to be a ball, that one kind of popped, and I just, you know, I just put a swing on it, and ball hit barrel, ball go far.
1: Seems like every year great things happen to the Dodgers in October, and we saw last year Yoshinobu Yamamoto. This is his first postseason start since the World Series last year. What did you see from him tonight?
0: The usual. You know, obviously we had a tough task ahead of us with Chris Hill on that mound, but we were pretty confident because we know we had our guy going, and, you know, he did what he always does. Limited damage, got into some trouble there, but limited the damage again, only gave up one, a little bit harder hit ball. That's probably a double play. So, you know, he gave us exactly what we needed. He needed to keep us in the game early, and then once we got the lead, he was able to get a little more comfortable and give us a little more depth and give the ball to the bullpen, which, you know, Tanner and Sugar did a great job too.
1: Kike, one thing you guys have done in recent years is close out series. This is a tough Braves team. It's a team that fights. What's it going to take to clinch this in a spot in the National League Championship Series?
0: I mean, if we score more than them tomorrow, we have a pretty good chance. But, you know, that's a team that's playing really good baseball on both sides of the ball, you know, offensively, defensively. They're throwing the ball really well. So, you know, we never thought this was going to be easy. We weren't really shocked that we lost the game. You know, we need to play good. We need to win. And if we win, we clinch the series. So that's what we need to do.
2: He's going to be a baseball analyst someday. As long as they score more than the other team, they have a good chance of winning. Dodgers win on Tuesday, 3-1 over the Braves. They have a 2-1 series lead. Chris Sale in the loss for Atlanta. 5 innings, gave up 3 runs, struck out 7. His manager, Walt Weiss.
3: The Dodgers did a good job of really grinding at bats and running up his pitch count. And they typically do that. I mean, they have one of the lower swing rates in the league. And they force you into the zone. And probably the command wasn't perfect, but the stuff was really good still with Chris.
2: Braves trail 2-1 in the series. They are 0-8 in their history when they trail 2-1 in a best-of-5 series. Wednesday, all 4 series continue. Game 4s in the National League and the American League. We will see Game 3 for both of the series, and both of the series can come to an end. White Sox taking the first 2 in Cleveland, while the Yankees dropped the first 2 against the Rays at the Trop. And struggling defensively with 4 errors in Game 2, New York manager Aaron Boone.
4: In a large season where you face different adversities, you've got to be able to handle that. You've got to be able to handle that within the grind. And then, you know, when you get into the postseason where everything's heightened so much, you got to be able to handle the successes and failures that come your way. We've done that so far this season, but we certainly got to answer right now here as we've had our, you know, first really difficult postseason moment as well.
2: Max Fried will get the start for the Yankees, although he's expected to become a dad any day now.
5: I mean, yeah, but I'd not like to get too into the personal stuff. But yeah, I've got a really supportive family that understands that this is my job, and it's not going to affect what happens tomorrow.
2: Yankees and Rays, Game 3 in New York. Rays leading the series 2-0. Here's our Stephen A. Smith.
6: This is a disgrace.
7: Should be.
6: This is a disgrace. Now, I'm looking at Aaron Boone now. I've been a supporter of Aaron Boone for years. Mm-hmm. I can't support him any longer. You can't have a team out there looking like the Bad News Bears. It's bad enough that only Ben Rice is hitting the damn ball, okay, after scoring 18 runs against the Red Sox. But you can't have a professional baseball team in Major League Baseball looking like this. This is disgraceful, okay? 5 different people made errors.
7: Yeah.
6: What the hell have y'all been doing? What the hell is going on? I can't believe it. Just a comedy of error, and the Yankees are down 2-0.
7: Yep.
6: They're probably going to lose the damn series. 12 of the 18 innings after scoring 18 runs against Boston. 12 of the 18 innings in this series, they've been 3 and out. 3 and out in 12 of the 18 innings.
2: Game 3 in New York. Also Game 3 in Chicago. White Sox heading home with a 2-0 series lead on the Guardians. Guardians manager Stephen Vogt.
8: I think we've played in a lot of environments, you know, over the course of the year. You know, you go on the road, there's sellouts, there's different fan bases. The first few series that we played here, it was a great crowd. I had never experienced that here in the, 12 years I've been coming here. This is the first year I've experienced the crowd the way it is here. And so it's really exciting. I always like playing on the road when it's a exciting, loud crowd, and anticipate it's going to be just that. And our guys have played in this environment over and over again, whether it be postseasons in the past or regular season games. So expecting it to be a loud, hostile crowd that's talking a lot of smack to us from behind the dugout. And we enjoy that.
2: Guardians and White Sox, the first of the quadruple header coming up.

0: on Wednesday. Our coverage, 3:30 Eastern, Major League Baseball is here on ESPN Radio. 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Right now, SportsCenter all night. Back to the NFL. Eagles have seen some struggles early this season, but they're 2-2, game behind the Giants in the NFC East. Philly, though, losing a key member of its offense Tuesday with right tackle Lane Johnson announcing his retirement. The 36-year-old admitting this summer that the work-life balance was weighing on him. Parents dealing with health issues, his oldest child entering the teenage years. Quote, it's hard to get time back, especially those years. Now he says he'll walk away and focus on the mental aspect. He has a Hall of Fame-worthy career and an obvious impact on the field for the Eagles. ESPN analyst Marcus Spears, Mina Kimes, Dan Orlovsky.
1: First of all, you hope that Lane Johnson, whatever might be off the field, gets figured out outside of like the desire to retire from football because of the personal matter stuff. It's a significant loss on the field. I mean, this guy's one of the greats, the all-time greats of the last decade or so in the NFL. Two-time Super Bowl champion, five-time All-Pro, six-time Pro Bowler. He is one of the key cornerstones of an organization that is notoriously an offensive line driven organization, and he'll be dearly missed, not only on the field, but I'm sure his leadership. It's a significant loss for Philly in an area that they are very much so struggling.
2: Yeah, sometimes players with those types of resumes, they get some of those awards because they just get written in because people are accustomed to writing them in. Not the case with Lane Johnson. Like, his play has not declined. He is one of the best offensive linemen of his generation, as Dan said. And when you dig into the numbers, and I remember this when he was last injured, the on-off splits are dramatic when he plays and when he doesn't play. For Jalen Hurts in particular, when Lane Johnson plays versus when he doesn't, you're talking about the difference between one of the best offenses and quarterbacks in football versus one of the worst. Like, this is not an insignificant discrepancy, as we obviously saw last week. So this was already an offensive line that was struggling at multiple positions. The thought was, well, at least they're okay at tackle. They'll figure it out in the interior. Now, really, like, three of the positions, you have big question marks. And, of course, they don't have Jeff Stoutland, their longtime offensive line coach, there anymore. So a lot of questions and concerns.
3: Like Dan said in the beginning, you just hope that the stuff that he's dealing with is able to be rectified and he can move forward and be at peace with this decision to retire. The other part to this is too, like, the game is hard to play. And sometimes the human side and the human element gets lost, especially when we in the middle of a season and all the conversation is about how bad the Philadelphia Eagles look and the offensive line needs to be retooled. And we'll have time for that and time for that discussion. But more importantly, I think the NFL just celebrate Lane Johnson. He's going to be a Hall of Famer. He's one of the best tackles to ever play the game. And he literally was a part of an offensive line and a team where we saw do it at the highest level. Win Super Bowls, go to all pros, be a Pro Bowler, ingratiate young guys into that organization. His leadership will be missed. Obviously, his ability, they'll miss it on the field. But I think sometimes, just like with Jason Kelce, who's with us now, sometimes there's a bigger void when certain players leave. Mm. And I'm sure Lane Johnson is going to be one of those guys where you look around the locker room and say, damn, man, Lane not here anymore. So Howie has a lot of work to do. The offensive line and the guys left on this team has a lot to do. But kudos to Lane, man. Everybody wished they wish they could play that long at that level, and he actually did it. So we're going to celebrate what he was able to do with his career.
0: Eagles right now tied with the Cowboys in the division at 2-2. Cowboys opening the Week 5 schedule, hosting Tampa Bay. Dallas coming off their 4-point win over Houston. Quarterback Dak Prescott.
4: Right now, being able to hang on that. I mean, you know, you didn't even really go over the film that much with the coaches. You know, you just talk about the wins and loss and the must wins and the plan to win. And then after that, you know, you turn the page and you're on to the Bucs. And, you know, understanding we got a team coming here winless, how desperate they're going to be. And it's the NFL and the parity of it. And just knowing that we've got to go prove it again. Nobody cares about the win that happened last Sunday. It's about what we do now. And it's about us putting out our best version of ourselves come Thursday.
0: Cowboys facing a Bucs team in need of a win. They're one of the handful of teams at 0-4. Calling it an international career, that's next. SportsCenter all night. 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
0: 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He was emotional, and Argentina crying for him. Lionel Messi marking his 208th and final game for Argentina on Tuesday. The 39-year-old had a goal and two assists in a 3-0 win in their friendly. He finishes with 126 goals in his 21 years with Argentina. ESPN analyst Casey Keller.
19: Well, I think there's 20 years now of kids growing up saying, if I do X, maybe I could have a sliver of what this guy has been able to create. When you get yourself into a situation where you're in the end of your career And people are flying around the world just to get that opportunity to watch you play one time. You know you made a massive impact on this generation, the next generation, the last generation. Look, Leo, when he was, first playing for Argentina, he was always being the player that couldn't quite live up to Maradona, couldn't quite get the job done for Argentina. And to be able to change that narrative and win a World Cup and win Copa Americas and win over a rabid fan base that felt there was never, ever going to be a player that could come close to Diego Maradona. And I would say for a large portion of Argentinians, they have now surpassed Maradona with what Lionel Messi has been able to accomplish.
0: Argentina winning its friendly on Tuesday. So did the United States, 1-0 over Canada. First shutout win against Canada since the CONCACAF Nationals League final in 2023. SportsCenter All Night, ESPN Radio. Back to hockey. Mammoth, a 5-3 win over the Devils, their first win against the Devils. Red Wings, a 5-3 win over the Senators, who suffered their first loss of the season. Panthers and Kings in L.A. was settled in the third.
10: Right side, it's Clark, lost it, and the Panthers charge in. Here's Bennett, cuts to the slot, makes a move, left side, shot, they score, and it's Matthew Tkachuk. He beats Kipper down low, and the Panthers take the lead, 2-1, with 8:40 to play here in the third.
0: 104.3 WQAM. Panthers didn't lead for the first almost 244 minutes this season until that Tkachuk goal. Wasn't the only action in the game.
11: Big check in between the benches. Edmondson and Hathaway. Hathaway wants to drop the gloves, and they will. Garnet Hathaway, a heavyweight against Joel Edmondson for the Kings. The veteran defenseman trying to latch on. Hathaway comes over the top. Then Edmondson responds with a couple of rights in front of the Kings bench. And then Edmondson takes Hathaway down right in front of the Kings bench as the players lean over the boards and holler at Edmondson and Hathaway. Hathaway started to lose his footing, and then Edmondson looked like he gave him one more shot with the right hand.
20: A couple of big bodies engaged in there after the big hit between the two benches.
11: Fourth fight of the season for the Panthers and the first for Garnet Hathaway. He gets taken down by Kings defenseman Joel Edmondson.
0: Panthers wind up winning the game. It's a 2-1 win over the Kings.
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6: number 5.
0: Hurricanes opening up the offense. They beat Montreal, scoring more on Tuesday than they had in their first three games of the season. 99.9 The Fan.
20: Carolina trying to get some speed working here into the Montreal zone. Drop back for Aho. Aho, Slavin tees it up. Watch out for Beck, and he scores! Staying with it, it is Taylor Hall. Net front all night long. His second goal of the game. Three.
6: Number 4.
0: Toronto and Nashville went deep into overtime before seeing their game decided. TSN 1050.
20: Here's Nylander again. Working out front. There's the shot. Scores! Austin Matthews. Absolute hero stuff from the folks you expect to be heroes. The Leafs win 5-4 in overtime.
6: Number 3.
0: Sabres and Wild also ending in overtime. WGR 550.
20: Pass

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1: Baseball, the Dodgers go deep and take control of their series in Atlanta. Dave O'Brien with our call.
2: And the 0-1 swinging a high fly ball. That's well hit right field. That's deep. Backing up Thomas all the way to the wall. Kiss it goodbye. Home run, Freddie Freeman. And this time, no one can catch it. No one can steal one from him. And the Dodgers hit their second home run of the fourth inning off of Chris Sale.
0: Number one.
1: The other National League series will see a game 4.
3: And a swing and a one hop. Gobbled up by Bogart. Steps on second for one. On to first, two. And that ends the game. Oh, my goodness. An absolute rocket to the shortstop. And a one-hopper that Bogarts turns into a 6-3 game-ending double play.
1: Brewers have lost 12 straight road playoff games dating to 2018. Game 4 today. It's Wednesday, October 7th, birthday of Mookie Betts. He's 34. He and the Dodgers with a chance to close out the Braves. Anthony Rizzo, Cubs legend, also spent time with the Padres and Yankees, both of them facing elimination today. Rizzo among the guests this morning on Unsportsmanlike. They're next. I'm Jay Reynolds. Back tomorrow with SportsCenter All Night. It's ESPN Radio.
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2: Sale and Yamamoto between Atlanta and Los Angeles. Two of the best pitchers in the sport going toe-to-toe in a very important game number three. There's a swing and a high fly ball deep left field. This one's going to carry back, and that ball is gone. Kincaid, Mr. October, strikes again. Here's the pitch. That's a strikeout. Yamamoto with his ninth. And here's the 1-2. Swing and a miss, struck him out. There's 10 in the book. Yamamoto, 10 strikeouts.
3: Wow, what a performance. Pretty impressive. Can't say enough about Yoshinobu.

0: for more information. You heard the playoff games right here on ESPN Radio yesterday as the Dodgers beat the Braves 3-1. They take a 2-1 series lead. There you also heard the Padres stave off elimination with a 4-3 win over the Brewers. Brewers up 2-1 in that series. And we got a quadruple header today of MLB postseason action on ESPN Radio. You can catch every pitch of the postseason here on ESPN Radio and the ESPN app, presented by Gusto, along with Michelle Smallman, Chris Canty, Evan Cohen with you. Good morning, everybody. Yamamoto is absurdly good in the postseason. He's only been in the league 3 years. The Dodgers hit a ton of home runs, and that game was awesome to watch. CC Smalls, how are we doing today?
1: I'm doing pretty good. I know that my Yankees are going to go down tonight, but I actually I actually feel good about it. You know, misery loves company. Harry Douglas's Atlanta Braves are going to be eliminated first. And I actually feel good about that. And I know the guys in Vegas, he's celebrating too because the Braves put the fields out. But Harry Douglas has been peacocking all week long. His team got to the DS. His Falcons had a big win on Monday Night Football in the 20th anniversary of the rebirth game down in the Superdome. It's been too good for Harry Douglas lately. He's been talking cash money. He's been coming at our show, specifically you, Michelle Smallman.
2: That's true.
1: And we got to put that to an end. So I'm glad that the Dodgers are on the verge of eliminating the Atlanta Braves, and it's going to be night-night termite this afternoon.
2: Man, he really has been coming for all of us, hasn't he? Now that you said that, I'm going through it, and I'm like, me with the Green Bay Packers, granted, I deserved it because I did talk a little cash money. I was a little bit too hopeful about the Green Bay Packers and that particular set of circumstances. He did let the guys have it in Vegas East about the Phillies and the Braves. But you have no hope for your Yankees? Not even a sliver of hope?
0: Well, sometimes you really got to listen, well, all times, but specifically when CeCe gives you something where you're like, wait, what? You got to listen to the specific wording. He said that the Braves will be eliminated first. And you're like, wow, you think the Yankees are going to win the market? No, the Braves play first.
2: They play
0: tonight.
2: Exactly.
0: The Yankees play at 8 p.m. There's a quadruple header. Guardians and White Sox are the first one. Then the Dodgers and Braves. Then the Rays and the Yankees. Then the Brewers and the Pirates. So you're like, doing it in your head. I don't get it. He just said that they're going to lose. It's a five-game series. What do you? No, the time is first, and he doesn't think it's going to go extra innings. So that's what it is. That's why he said what he said. But I was into that game last night. Dodgers and Braves.
1: That was an awesome game.
0: The Dodgers.
2: Pitching
0: the Dodgers
2: awesome.
0: Won 3-1. They scored 10 runs so far in the postseason, all 10 on home runs. Freddie Freeman, Kike Hernandez with home runs last night. But there were a few moments. Yes?
2: No, go ahead.
0: Oh, I thought you were raising your hand.
2: No.
0: Like, you don't have to raise your hand. You can just talk. Michelle, there were a few moments last night that are like, okay, good luck trying to beat this team. First of all, Yamamoto in general, 7 innings, 4 hits, 1 run, 1 earned, 10 strikeouts, 1 walk. Ridiculous. His playoff career, per my notes, which are probably wrong, but it's, you know, general vicinity, 3 years in the league, 11 games pitched, 10 games started, 8-1 with a 2.14 ERA, 58 strikeouts, and 13 walks. He's unbelievable. But the bottom of the fifth inning was the moment for me.
1: Yes.
0: Bases loaded, one out, and he gets Drake Baldwin of the Braves to ground out. And you're saying, well, wait a minute, they scored a run on that. Yep. The Dodgers are so smart and so good that they conceded a run in a playoff game in a game where it was a 3-0 deficit, which means on one swing of the bat, you could tie the game or take the lead. But what they said is, let's not overdo it. Get the guy at first. Don't try to go crazy and hold the runner. And like, just get the guy at first. Don't worry about home. Nothing like that. He gave him a pitch to just get out of that inning. Acuna gets out on the next at bat. And then, as a result, they end up holding on, winning that game against Chris Sale, who is very good, obviously, for the Braves. You had an old-school starting pitching matchup of Yamamoto against Sale.
2: So good.
0: It's great to not have two bullpen games. Sorry, analytics people. But Yamamoto was great getting out of that jam. Was awesome, only trying to worry about the outs and not worrying about allowing runs because they're the Dodgers and they play smart baseball.
2: There's typically two types of teams that emerge, or two types of trends, I should say, that emerge when we get to October baseball. Either you have a team who goes on an insane run, gets hot at the right time, or...
0: Which maybe is the White Sox. Let's throw that out there. We may have that team, to your point.
2: Correct. Or you see teams for who they really are. This is when the magnifying glass really gets put down on teams and who you've been for the entirety of the season, but specifically the second half of the season, really gets illuminated. And that's what we saw from the Dodgers last night. Yamamoto is the best big game pitcher on planet Earth. He's a World Series MVP for a reason. He was absolutely surgical last night. Kike Hernandez is a guy who's always going to find a hit for you in the moment that you need him to. The Dodgers have that muscle memory. They know how to win. And even though heading into this postseason, we were talking about injuries, we talked about their vulnerabilities, so many people wanted to defer to them because of what we saw last night. Because when their stars need to make it happen, they find a way.
0: Could I give you one other moment? It was the last moment of the game when Freddie Freeman scooped the ball at first base on a Mookie Betts get, which was awesome. And the way in which Freddie Freeman scooped it for the third out, the final out of the game in that ninth inning, was phenomenal. Their defense, and CeCe, I'm sorry, I don't feel badly doing this because I don't think you're going to be mad at this. It is magnified when you have the night before a team like the Yankees with four errors in one game, and you have Mookie, who everyone knows is an outfielder, and then it's like, oh, no, he's second base. He's playing shortstop with a great get, bad throw to some extent, and Freddie Freeman with an awesome backhanded scoop. Why am I trying to imitate it? It's great, but it was so good in that moment that the Dodgers just make those big plays in those big moments. They were awesome.
1: Yeah, the Dodgers were great last night. Listen, the Braves had chances. Like you mentioned what happened in the fifth. You also had the ninth inning with a leadoff double off of Edwin Diaz. Ozzie Albies gets in scoring position. And then the Braves can't put together any type of rally. Like, there were chances littered throughout that ball game for the Braves to manufacture some offense. They just weren't able to do it. So that has to be the most disappointing part. But the question that I have to ask to you all, did Walt Weiss make a mistake with staying with Chris Sale too long?
0: No, I can't go there.
1: The bullpen for the Braves was awesome last night. After that third inning, after giving up all of that hard contact, Mauricio Dubon saving a home run for Freddie Freeman on left. That was a situation where you saw how it was going for Sale, giving up a lot of hard contact, leadoff base hit to start the fourth. Do you consider going to your bullpen then, as opposed to setting the stage for Kike Hernandez to bust the game wide open? That was the big question that I had. Listen, I understand Chris Sale gets the benefit of the doubt in most cases, but with this lineup, with this team specifically, do you make that decision to go with the best matchup and somebody that the lineup hasn't seen yet in last night's ball game?
0: So my answer to that question is going to be more of a big picture modern day baseball answer than a specific to that game. Everyone goes to the bullpen at the first sign of trouble, and seemingly no one lets pitchers fight through it like they did back in our day, right?
1: Yeah,
0: so when you have a back in our day pitcher like Sale, who's done this, you know, for two decades, basically, it feels like.
2: And who says, I'm going to stay in this game as long as possible.
0: Exactly.
2: I'm going to go deep.
0: You know, you had Verlander on the broadcast last night on Fox on the TV side, and he's like, you know, it's Verlander and Kershaw. But Sale and Bumgarner of that level, of that era.
2: Yeah.
0: But Sale's kind of the next level of guys that, like, he wants the ball for nine innings. He wants his arm to fall off during the game. That's how you take him out. So it's not a specific answer to the moment. It's more of, I got to make a decision as a fan that I like the idea of starting pitchers dominating and having the opportunity to dominate. So if a manager is going to say, in this case, Walt Weiss, who's on his, second job, right? He was a Rockies manager, if I'm not mistaken.
1: Mm-hmm.
0: If he says, that guy, the guy who's going to be at Cooperstown, I'll go too long with him and live with it. I got to be cool with that. For me.
1: But, with Yamamoto on the mound, you know it's going to be a close game. You know that. Right, the splitter was absolutely filthy last night. You know it's going to be a tight game. You can't allow, you know, extra base hits or home runs, balls going over the fence to be the deciding factor. And I guess anything can happen as you go through the lineup and, you know, batter to batter, especially with a lineup as potent as the Dodgers. But man, I just, hindsight is 20/20, and looking back at how that third inning went, I got to think that you potentially make a different decision in the fourth inning with who you're going
0: to
1: roll with.
0: Understood. Totally fair to bring up, obviously, but didn't work out for the Braves. Dodgers win 3-1. No. The other game last night, the late game, you heard it here on ESPN Radio, all the games like today, a quadruple header brought to us by Gusto. Padres win 4-3. Brewers are up 2-1 in this series. San Diego was up 2-0 in the game, 4-2 in the game before the 4-3 win. Jake Cronenworth with a home run. But I think the story of the game late, Mason Miller is on paternity leave for, I think, up to 3 days right now is what it is. the closer who's normally lights out. He lets up the walk-off game-winning hit to Jackson Churio in game two for the Brewers. But in this game last night, Michael King, who's a starter, one of my favorite things, I talk about it on our show. I love the starter in the postseason that goes into the game on his throw day. Michael King pitched a couple of days ago. He comes out of relief. 2-0 was the victory. Two innings of relief for Michael King, who hasn't had a save since his time with the Yankees. Even Xander Bogaerts, post-game for the Padres on ESPN Radio, was like, I didn't even know he was going to pitch. I had no idea. Like, I was surprised to see the guy out there. And the Padres stave off elimination with that 4-3 victory last night.
2: That series has been like a Tums series. This is the first playoff series since 2021, the NLCS, to begin with three straight one-run decisions. So your margin for error is so small in these games.
0: They got it done.
2: They did.
0: I don't believe they're going to get it done for the entirety of the series.
1: No.
0: And I think we're headed towards the Brewers and the Dodgers, obviously.
2: Well, they go to Milwaukee on Friday.
0: Yeah. Say it again, Smalls.
2: Well, game five is going to be in Milwaukee, if necessary, on Friday.
0: I mean, if the Brewers lose two in a row to lose this series, that is an utter nightmare. I don't see it happening. Miz would pitch, I'm sure, a game five if they have that. I don't know if they're getting to a game five.
1: But if they did, though, it would fit the narrative, wouldn't it?
2: Yes,
1: it
2: would fit the trend.
1: About the Brewers in the postseason.
2: Oh, gosh.
1: It would fit the narrative, wouldn't it?
0: Yeah, that wouldn't be good. That wouldn't be good to our friends at ESPN Milwaukee right now. But you know what? That's on them if they do it again. Cool, 103 wins in the regular season to not win in the postseason.
2: Oh, man.
0: I mean, that's on you. We can't, at some point then, if that hypothetical happens, which I don't think it will, but if that hypothetical happens, the most disrespectful thing that I can then say is, I don't care that you win 103 games anymore in the regular season.
2: Then you're Lamar Jackson. Then you're Josh Allen. We don't care what happens in the regular season. If you can't get it done in the postseason, we're not going to put stock in you.
0: Way harsh, Ty. Way harsh.
2: Is it not true? Are they not the Lamar and Josh of
0: baseball? I know, but
2: baseball? Looking
0: at Lamar and Josh as a negative is a harsh way of doing it, even though you're right.
2: No, it's our expectations for you are only in the postseason now. You've graduated out of that due to your consistent excellence in the regular season. It's actually a compliment.
1: Regular season Hall of Famers.
0: It's a compliment to who?
2: It's a compliment to say that we're not going to give you a participation trophy or a pat on the back for doing good in the regular season. You're too good for that.
0: Okay, that way of saying it, yeah, I would agree.
2: You're too good for that. It's a sign of respect for what you've accomplished consistently.
1: Okay, that's a hell of a spin that you put on it.
2: You don't think so?
1: Oh, it just sounds like a nice way of saying we expect you to choke once you get to the playoffs.
2: See, I think it's more that the only thing left for you to do is to get the big one.
1: Okay.
0: Okay. Coming up.
1: In order to get the big
0: we
1: one,
0: may be hurting walking down one. This lane. Good luck. We'll explain next. We're on Sportsmanlike, presented by Progressive Insurance.
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0: We are on Sports Tonight here on ESPN Radio. ESPN2, we are presented by Progressive Insurance. That's the voice of one, Chris Canty. Talking about the Philadelphia Eagles, who had a really big blow yesterday as Lane Johnson, future Hall of Fame right tackle, has decided to walk away from football. He is retiring after a great career in Philadelphia, citing some mental health and overall health concerns. Two-time Super Bowl champ, six-time Pro Bowler, five-time All-Pro. So obviously not going to question in any way, shape, or form his decision if that is where his decision comes from. Certainly not going to do that. If it was just a player that did not have any kind of things, a need to walk away, I certainly think there would be a fair question of, now? You couldn't have done that 2 months ago? But when it's a man like this, who has an impeccable reputation all around Philadelphia, and he's been so open and honest about mental health challenges and concerns, the only thing to do, in my opinion, is to wish him all of the best in getting his life and his mind and his body as healthy as possible after a 14-year NFL career. That's the real life side of this. Period. Next sentence. The Eagles are arguably the most banged up team in the NFL right now. They stink on offense. They're led by a quarterback that somebody on this show picked as MVP. That would be me. It's not looking good for Jalen Hurts as the MVP. And a guy who you both know extremely well, CeCe from his days at Virginia, Smalls from your days in St. Louis, that you both speak glowingly about, two-time Super Bowl champion Chris Long, one with the Eagles, one with the Patriots, green light with Chris Long, had this to say on the aforementioned Jalen Hurts.
16: It ain't the only bad offensive line in the league. And at some point, Jalen Hurts has to prove that he hasn't been propped up by an all-world offensive line and two number one wide receivers outside and a running back that was on the Madden cover. I'm sorry. And, you know, I've tried to be as gentle as I can in these situations after games because I'm perfectly aware of the that a quarterback has to deal with. And when you win and you've delivered on the biggest stages, I do think that buys you time. And in Philly, the market is huge. You got your talk show people. I try not to be one of those people. But I don't think he's as good as people think he is. That's not a personal attack. I'm just calling it how I see it. And now it sucks. Yesterday was brutal from a what's available to you standpoint. But if you look at the film, and you can go listen to Nick Foles' podcast, you don't want to believe believe me, believe Nick Foles. There are things that you're leaving on the field. And in a game like that, where the other quarterback plays poorly, but you're asking him to make big throws throughout the game, you're asking a lot more of Matt Stafford than you are Jalen Hurts. So Matt plays poorly, but you still get the magnificent back shoulder throws. You get the BBs over the middle of the field. You get the attacking mentality that comes with playing quarterback in a big game. It felt like to me Jalen was just hoping to get out of there.
0: Smalls, the audience can't see it because we on the TV side and radio side, obviously.
2: Yeah.
0: Because we have the highlights showing. I see your facial expressions, many during that clip. Why?
2: Well, Chris Long is, as you said, a two-time Super Bowl champion, one in Philadelphia. And he is not someone who's going to say something to be inflammatory. He gives very detailed, well-thought-out, nuanced analysis. And it's not only informed by his play, but by people that he knows around the league, I'm sure. So for him to come out and say that, people should put a lot of weight into what Chris Long is saying. This isn't just somebody who's trying to make a headline or, as we joked about yesterday, get aggregated. This is someone who's trying to tell you what he is seeing. And he's right about that game. Matthew Stafford did not play well. The Rams gave the Eagles every opportunity to win that game. And I know that that offensive line has been the anchor of the Eagles' success in so many ways. Mm-hmm. They had been so fortunate with their health throughout their run of success. You had Jeff Stoutland, who people talked about him leaving the organization was going to be a huge, huge loss for them. Lane Johnson is not there. They're banged up. The offensive weapons are banged up. A.J. Brown isn't there anymore. There's a lot of negative circumstances working against Jalen Hurts. Another offensive coordinator, mind you, for him to get used to and a scheme to adapt to. However, the way that we hold other quarterbacks accountable and say at some point we need to see you elevate your play despite all the things falling apart around you, and in these moments we expect more from you, I think it's a fair criticism, a criticism of Jalen Hurts and this offense. They've been outscored 31-0 in the second half of their last two games, which they both lost. Only 68 net yards passing and 172 yards of total offense in second halves across two games. He's got to be better, and this offense has to be better.
1: All fair criticisms. What I would say to that is good players can't overcome bad coaching. And the decision that Nick Sirianni made to go for it on fourth down and successive drives is what ultimately doomed the team against the LA Rams in week four. They had a double-digit lead at home. Kick the field goal, make it a two-touchdown game. Instead, Nick Sirianni opted to try to make it a three-score game, and that came back to bite him. And this isn't the first time that we're talking about questionable decisions with Nick Sirianni when it comes to game management. You couple that with the fact that they have no identity on offense, which is the head coach's responsibility to establish with his new offensive coordinator, and you get Jalen Hurts, and as Dominique Foxworth describes it, this amorphous offense that really doesn't do anything well. And it only gets exacerbated when you're dealing with the injury bug on the offensive line as well as your skill position core. So I get that everybody wants to direct all of the ire at Jalen Hurts, but I've got too big of a sample size with him being excellent in this team, consistently being a contender, in order to say that he's the problem and not a part of the solution.
0: Yeah, I think there's, listen, if there's credit to go around when they're doing well with those two guys, the quarterback and coach, there's going to be blame to go around when they're not doing well. We talk about those two roles in football more than any other roles in any other sport by a lot, right? But what's interesting is Jalen Hurts' season has not been ideal so far. They're 2-2, right? And their third down percentages are horrific, 0-for-12 on Sunday. I think, though, my pick for MVP before the season of Jalen Hurts is still right. And what I mean by that is this. Let me play it out for you. The narrative, which is part of the argument, and the individual success, which is part of the argument, is right there for him.
1: Oh, no question.
0: He's got to do it now. And everyone has every right to believe, from Chris Long to Michelle Smallman to Chris Canty to anyone else, he ain't going to do it. You have every right to believe that. Period. Next sentence. Juergens out. Dickerson's out. Johnson retired. Barkley's out. Devontae Smith banged up. Dallas Goedert, who's his real go-to guy more than any of these guys, out. A.J. Brown in New England. The narrative is right there for the unbelievable amount of individual success that if he pulls this off, he is in the MVP conversation.
1: And he's got an opportunity to start this Sunday, going up against the hottest team in football, the Jacksonville Jaguars. They've won 11 of their last 12 games, and they've got the second-ranked scoring defense in the league. People are talking about Anthony Capinelli being on a short list of, you know, potential head coaching hires for a lot of teams when this cycle comes around. So, I mean, you're right. It's right there for Jalen Hurts to prove to all his detractors that this guy is as good as we think he is, that he is a player that is deserving of all of the accolades that he's gotten and the resume that he's amassed. I just don't understand why people want to nitpick from what Jalen Hurts has already proven as a starter. He's always in the playoffs. I mean, what is it, 3 straight years, double-digit win seasons? He's gone to 2 Super Bowls, won one of them, and Super Bowl MVP. He's beaten Patrick Mahomes in the postseason. I don't know what people want from Jalen Hurts. Now, when it comes to the Nick Sirianni of it all, I think it leaves a lot to be desired. When you start talking about what you do well and he can't answer that question, when you ask about the identity and he can't answer that question, how is the quarterback supposed to operate an offense where the head coach doesn't have a clear vision of what they're going to be? And he can't articulate it to the media. If he can't tell it to the media, how the hell is that going over when he speaks to the team in the locker room? So, again, I'm not saying that Jalen Hurts doesn't deserve some blame. But it's hard for good players to overcome bad coaching. And right now, what I'm seeing on the field from the Eagles, both on the offensive side of the ball and the defensive side of the ball, is a product of coaching or lack thereof.
0: I still think it's there for them. That's the weirdest part about this. It's right there for him. He just got to do it. In my case, Jalen, in your case, Sirianni, because it's there for him too, right? Or if we're going to praise Ben Johnson, rightfully, because he's awesome, for coaching despite all the injuries. No, obviously, he's going to coach. For winning despite all the injuries, then we have to do the same for Sirianni.
2: He said the same thing about Jordan Love.
1: Listen, I know we got a break. I just got to say this. I don't think it's a coincidence or happenstance that every time Nick Sirianni makes the offensive coordinator higher, we get these struggles on the offensive side of the ball. When Howie Roseman hired Kellen Moore, the offense was humming. They won a Super Bowl. But Brian Johnson to Kevin Petullo and now Sean Mannion, feels like the offense is a disaster. And we start to question what we already know is true, that Jalen Hurts is a really good quarterback in this league.
0: We can continue this conversation because who's the bigger opportunity there for? Is it the coach or the quarterback? Through the drama, through the adversity, who has the bigger opportunity moving forward? We will get to that after CCS this. You already shouted out Harry Douglas, Freddie and Harry, the battle they have with 5-Hour Energy.
1: This is even more beef with Harry Douglas.
0: There you go.
1: This is even more beef. The 5-Hour Energy rivalry.
2: Right.
1: Listen, I got to tell you about it. We got these 2 new flavors of 5-Hour Energy. 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
17: 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UCLA Bruins head football coach Bob Chesney, he's 4-0 getting set for Oregon. 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
0: What's happening? I don't know.
2: A lot of people are mad at Nick Sirianni and Jalen Hurts.
1: Yeah, many men.
2: Many men are mad.
1: Many men.
0: Everybody's turning on them, and listen, they've put themselves in this position. We are Unsportsmanlike here on ESPN Radio, ESPN2. 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When you've got a guy like Chris Long who is not looking for hot takes, when he is as reasonable, logical, sensical, and kind as everyone who knows him, which these two, Michelle and Chris, do say he is, And he says, Jalen Hurts is not as good as everyone thinks he is. And he's a former Eagle. And they have all of these injuries now in Philadelphia. Some may say they feel like, I don't know, a hot mess in 30 minutes.
1: But I guess my question is, and I got to pose this to Chris. He says that Jalen Hurts has to prove he's not a product of having a running back that's on the Madden cover and two number one wide receivers and the best offensive line in football. Jalen Hurts has been to multiple Super Bowls and won a Super Bowl and Super Bowl MVP. Tell me the quarterback that has that resume that doesn't get there with good players around him. I don't.

0: for having two number one wide receiver, two awesome weapons at his disposal.
1: Now, you're talking about in college or pro, because the answer is yes, and we never bring that up. Like, oh, 2019 LSU. Correct. Oh, look at that roster.
0: He doesn't get knocked for that.
1: Yeah.
0: Patrick Mahomes does not get knocked for having a lot of talent around him. We talk about what he doesn't have. If the Chiefs win the Super Bowl this year, Patrick Mahomes is not going to get knocked for having Kenneth Walker at his disposal.
2: No.
0: Of course not. But Jalen Hurts, for some reason, constantly gets taken down a notch, at least in the eyes of public perception, on his skill set and what tier he belongs on as a quarterback, because everyone wants to point to the front office and the talent they put around him.
1: As they should. Great front office. All things can be
0: true.
1: They want
0: to point to the defense, who's been great when they won. They want to point to A.J. Brown, Saquon, Devontae Smith, all the weapons that he has. Nick Sirianni and Jalen Hurts are probably the most underrated, perhaps disrespected, head coach quarterback duo that's been to two Super Bowls and won one in NFL history.
1: I agree with you. But now, who has the bigger opportunity here? Because they are depleted. They had a Hall of Famer retire out of nowhere yesterday. Personal reasons.
0: Is it out of nowhere, though? Because he really considered it this offseason. It was on the table. At least it was in our...
2: He's had several episodes, though, where he's been away from the team and he's come back. And,
0: yeah.
2: And I think that there was always that belief that, hey, he'll be on the fence, but when the ball's kicked off late, he's going to be there, except what we got this Sunday where he was out of the lineup and it ends up being a late scratch.
1: They're the most banged-up team in the league. They've lost two in a row. They blew a lead on Sunday. They had a weird situation with the Andy Dalton thing and the throwing the interception. And now, by the way, Andy Dalton's been demoted to third string. Tanner McKee's the second string. Yeah. And now they have a game in London against the Jaguars at 9:30 a.m. Eastern on NFL Network this weekend. And they are the most depleted non-quarterback, but most depleted team in the league. So who has the bigger opportunity to prove themselves now, Sirianni or Hurts?
2: Well, if we're talking about the Eagles pulling off an upset, and they're 7-point underdogs. They're a touchdown underdog against the Jacksonville Jaguars. Jeez. Yeah. If we're talking about them pulling off the upset, it's going to have to be because of what Jalen Hurts does with his arm and with his legs. But listen, narratives change on a dime, especially around quarterbacks. This time last week, the sky was falling for Drake May. And he goes out and he has a big-time performance against the Buffalo Bills and a guy in Josh Allen who many think is the best player in football. And guess what happens? All of a sudden now, Drake May and the Patriots are back.
0: Yep.
1: Yeah.
0: Don't panic.
2: Can they win the division? Mm-hmm. Can they get back to the Super Bowl?
0: Yep.
2: That's all it takes for Jalen Hurts.
0: It's a week-to-week league.
2: Well, we're going up against Trevor Lawrence, who is the hottest quarterback in all of football, him and Brock Purdy. I mean, the Jags have won 11 of their last 12 regular season games. During that span, Trevor Lawrence has the most touchdowns in all of football. Their defense is number one in points allowed and defensive efficiency, defensive EPA. Like, all of the metrics over the last dozen or so odd regular season games favor the Jacksonville Jaguars on the offensive side of the ball and on the defensive side of the ball. And for an Eagles team that has been uneven, to say the least, through the first four games, if they go across the pond and beat the brakes off the Jacksonville Jaguars, then all of a sudden everybody will be loving Jalen Hurts again.
0: Mm-hmm.
2: And so I think that possibility is on the table for him. But if it happens, everybody is going to give Jalen Hurts the praise. They're going to lead with Hurts first.
0: Of course.
2: Nick Sirianni will get the residual, but it will be because of Jalen Hurts.
0: Will Nick Sirianni get the residual? The answer, who has the biggest opportunity to prove themselves, is clearly Jalen Hurts. It starts and ends with the players on the field, and especially with all the attrition around him. If he steps up in a major way and they win that game in London, no less where the Jacksonville Jaguars basically have a residency, they're used to it in a different way, we're going to lead with Jalen Hurts. But I wonder what Nick Sirianni could do where we would put him above Jalen Hurts when we're giving credit if they do win. I don't know if he could do anything at this point that is going to silence his detractors.
1: I think if there's clear-cut strategic moments during the game that fall upon the head coach of, like, wow.
0: See, I think we'll give Jalen Hurts credit for executing.
1: Maybe you're right about that. But, like, you know, in the Patriots example that you brought up, Vrabel, rightfully so, has been praised over the course of his days in Tennessee and New England for unbelievable strategical moments. You're like, wow, did he pull something off?
2: Ben Johnson has been praised for what he's been able to do from an X's and O's standpoint.
1: Needs to be Sirianni for him to be the answer.
2: But that's my point, though. Like, when is the last time you watched the Eagles, offense, defense, special teams, and you said, wow, that is incredible what they're doing from a schematic standpoint?
1: No, I've been down on their defense this year, actually.
2: Really setting their guys up for success. Well, you should doubt their defense. It's the worst fourth quarter defense in the NFL, according to the EPA metric. It's bad.
1: Well, the point is this. It's

0: Interesting that we all went to the same place. Crisis equals opportunity.
1: Yeah.
0: Eagles are in crisis right now, but there is opportunity for both Sirianni and Hurts this weekend in London against Jacksonville. Bruh. Jeff Saturday, bruh, will join us next. We're on Sportsmanlike, presented by Progressive Insurance.
2: 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Confidence is soaring in New England following a huge road win in Buffalo. Now the Patriots face another tough test as Kirk Cousins and the 3-1 Las Vegas Raiders come to town. Coverage begins Sunday at noon Eastern with kickoff at 1 Eastern on ESPN Radio. 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
0: We are on Sportsmanlike here on ESPN Radio, ESPN2. 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One of the great players of his era, former NFL player with the Colts, Packers, head coach of the Colts, ESPN NFL analyst, coffee enthusiast. Here he is, Jeff Saturday, joining us here on Unsportsmanlike. All right, how did I do? Give everybody the update on the coffee. We have an ongoing coffee problem here.
15: We do. So I walked in yesterday, expecting the little baby bottles, you know, the little ones that basically use, it just fills up a cup and that's all you get from it. Where they leave the wrapper on the top so it looks like it's never been opened, to a large bottle of French vanilla, yes, with my name on the side.
1: Oh, that's right.
15: Nice. Solid. It was hard for him. It was hard for him. But America, he pulled it off. He pulled it off. So
1: he flies.
15: Yeah, that's it.
0: And so now, it's even better because now no one could touch it. If my name was on it, on the coffee made in the fridge, anyone would touch it. Who cares? If Jeff's name is on it, people are going to be respectful. So it's only the two of us now that could take the coffee creamer every morning.
1: Did you just write Jeff, or did you put
0: no,
1: full
0: Jeff
1: government?
0: Saturday. Oh, yeah.
1: No one's going to mess with him. That.
0: Nobody's messing with him.
1: No way.
0: Jeff, let's have you weigh in on what we were just talking about moments ago. So with crisis comes opportunity. I'm sure you had it with the Colts back. Yeah. Like, everything's going crappy. Cool. This is our time to shine it. With the Eagles, crisis, injuries, retirement, bad play, bad on third down, etc. Who has more of an opportunity right now? Is it the quarterback in Jalen Hurts or the head coach Nick Sirianni?
15: Jalen Hurts. Yeah, I think from a quarterback perspective, this is where you show that you're the franchise guy, right? Everything else is kind of falling apart. We got to lean on somebody, something. And really, there's nowhere else to turn except to him, right? Both your running backs are banged up. Offensive line is in shambles from injury. And like you said, just the unfortunate retirement. Defense hasn't lived up to their billing. At some point, you look to see, hey, can we keep up in a track meet? And if we can, how? The problem for Hurts is even Smith is banged. I mean, where do you go? Goddard, Smith, I mean, both those guys have been banged up. It's just they're decimated with injuries. But I always think the player can lead. Obviously, the coach benefits from that. But Jalen Hurts has a massive opportunity here to kind of stake his claim to being the franchise guy of the Eagles.
16: Jeff, you and Dominique were kicking around the Eagles' identity or lack thereof on Get Up yesterday. And Nick Sirianni, when asked the question about what it's going to be in the future, he had no answers. I'm curious, through your lens, what should the Eagles' identity be given all of the defections and all of the injuries that they're dealing with right now?
15: I think it's got to go to defense and physicality, right, which has kind of been their hallmark. And the way that Howie Roseman has kind of built this team, right, where we're going to kind of play bully ball, and that couldn't be any more obvious than letting go of A.J. Brown, right, as they let go of one of the most explosive guys, you know, in the game. Who can go up one-on-one. So they wanted to get to kind of small ball, beat people up, play physical, let their defense kind of lead. They paid a ton of those guys over there, and deservedly so. They've been a good group. And I think that's kind of the mentality of it. And I think that would have been a very easy answer, is we got to get back to being the most physical team. When in doubt, right? That's your reset. That should be a known identity when they walk in the building. We're not finesse. We have a quarterback who can be physical. We defined a play for a generation of people, right? Being the tush push that we can knock anybody back 2 yards. All of those things I would have leaned into and just said, we haven't hit the mark in those areas. That's what we're getting back to. I just felt like his answer flandered, and there was no conviction in his voice, right? There was no conviction in where are we. He's like, we know where we're going or where we got to get to. And I just think he was speaking as he was thinking instead of having a clearly defined response at that moment. I definitely think he knows what he's trying to get accomplished. I just think it sounded really poor.
1: Jeff, let's talk about the Eagles' offensive line. Yep. Lane Johnson retires, obviously a Hall of Fame-type career.
15: Yep.
1: There was issues with the offensive line anyway.
15: Yes.
1: When we look at Jalen Hurts and we're saying, you need to be better, how bad is the O-line?
15: Bad.
1: How much is he going to have to overcome with the protection?
15: It's bad right now. I can't remember when I looked at it Monday. Maybe 12 pressures. I can't remember off the top of my head, but it's double digits. I mean, they were getting pressured. You saw the, in fact, we just showed it on a highlight right here. You see the guard knocking the ball out of his hand right by the goal line. And listen, Jalen wasn't playing on time either. He wasn't getting the ball out of his hand at some of the opportunities that he had. But the offensive line is not the offensive line we're driven to. And part of that is because they're not establishing the run. And when Saquon went down so early, it did throw them kind of into a spiral. And so they had short field. They had the lead. And I think at some point, that's where I blame Sirianni, is in those moments. Because I heard people going to defend. If you got a chance to go up, you know, two touchdowns right then, we're going to do that. I'll never back down on that. Them scoring two touchdowns versus a touchdown and a field goal is a massive difference to a defense.
16: No question.
15: Yeah. I don't care what anybody says, right? And you know that you're not at full strength. So take the points at that moment. I love the aggressiveness typically, but you also got to know the environment and what's going on. I felt like he missed the mark on that, which kind of put him behind the eight ball. But their offensive line, moving Juergens over to left guard has been a stretch. They've struggled internally with pressure and with movement. It's not polished. It doesn't, and they got a new offensive line coach, new style. They haven't found their coordinator. They haven't found a rhythm. It's ugly right now. And it's one of those where you want to depend on your defense, and they played well against the Rams, but they've given up too much to this point.
0: We're talking with Jeff Saturday, ESPN NFL analyst. We're going to do Bro of the Week in a minute here. I do want to ask you something. I live on the internet. I'm pathetic, I know. And the internet was going crazy on Sunday about Carly Ursay Gordon on the sidelines, which she's been before. And I don't know how to react to this. I'm just going to be honest and transparent of, like, to me, I look at it, if I inherited, God forbid, a business that I was not familiar with, I didn't pay for it, I didn't look to be in the business, I inherited it. I think the number one thing I would try to do is figure out what the hell's going on within this business.
15: Yeah.
0: What is your reaction to your former team and the owner of the team on the sidelines?
15: Yeah, I don't understand it. Who cares? Like, I mean, honestly, she's done this forever. Like, even when Jim was alive, like, she's been on the sideline. Like, she's been a part. She's in meetings every day, man. So I mean, when I was in the building, she was in meetings. Like, she'll go to individual position group. She goes to team meetings. It's not like she just shows up on game day, y'all. She believes that she has a responsibility to the team to gain as much knowledge as she can. And she has work to do that. And so whether it, you know, how people look at it or view it on the sideline, Shane knew what he was doing. I mean, this isn't new for him. So this isn't a surprise. None of this is, I don't know why all of a sudden it blew up, because it has been going on. So I don't really understand what the frustration is now all of a sudden, in honesty.
1: CC, write down your guesses here.
15: Yep. Okay.
1: Jeff, it's time for America's favorite segment.
15: Let's
1: As always, please pause for production. It is time for the Bro of the Week.
15: Bro. That's where we are, people.
17: Bro. This is Bro of the Week.
1: What's Jeff Saturday's Bro of the Week?
0: Bro of the Week.
17: With Jeff Saturday.
15: Bro. We ready?
0: Yeah.
15: Bruh. Tet McMillan.
16: Yeah.
1: Let's go.
15: Let's go, T-Mac.
16: T-Mac.
0: I said C.D. Lamb.
1: T-Mac. Oh, I said Drake
15: that
1: May.
15: That was my second one. Second one was C.D.
16: Man, T-Mac was.
1: I said Drake May.
15: That was
1: big time response.
15: He did.
0: UNC guy.
15: Massive.
1: UNC guy. I thought I had it.
15: I try to stay away from QBs. I get too much shine. But, bro, he torched him. He ate him up. I mean, what did he have? He had 14 for 192. But he only had two. He had 16 targets. So you're talking about, like, and if you watch that game, I mean, he's just flashing. And you know, Young's getting him the rock, man. I mean, it was special. He ate on Detroit, and it was a fun game to watch. I think he's special, and he's showing it, man. I mean, look at that route right there.
16: The Carolina Panthers found their version of Mike Evans.
15: No doubt. No doubt.
16: That's what it feels like. Yeah.
0: I also think that there's part of this that Jeff has to acknowledge that I'm an honest stand-up guy.
15: He is.
0: Not to make this about myself.
1: Are you trying to get yourself crowned the Bro of the Week?
0: Jeff's going to back me up. I overheard. Give credit to Jeff for the prep. Jeff was prepping this with Hembo early this morning.
1: Yeah. Oh.
0: I overheard them talking Tech McMillan.
15: Yeah.
0: And I was like, okay, I'm now in a weird spot.
15: Yeah.
0: I wrote my name down on Sunday, and I stayed with
15: him. I respect it. Did I hear it? I was like, why are you eavesdropping on our conversation?
1: Right,
15: one. So as he's talking about, like, I don't want to make it about myself. He was like three things over and listening to me and Hembo. So, I mean, the man's got his ear to the grindstone. So any gossip that's being passed around ESPN, look that way.
16: Well done, Jeff, that you were able to get through this segment without talking about your Atlanta Braves.
15: Yeah.
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0: 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The five teams, people, leagues, organizations, stories around sports that come into the week looking fine. And they leave the week looking like an absolute hot mess.
1: Before you get into hot mess, there's something I would like to flag. CeCe, do you see how Evan was kind of angling for Jeff to perhaps name him the bro of the week?
16: Yes.
1: He was like, oh, I overheard something, and I'm such a stand-up guy that I didn't cheat. I didn't go full Patriots Spygate on bro of the week. I, Evan Cohen, got Jeff Saturday a full carton coffee creamer, and I wrote his name on it. Look at how great I am. Perhaps maybe I'm the bro of the week.
16: Me.
0: I wasn't angling for Bro of the Week, but good idea. Next week I will. I hadn't thought about it that way. I was just saying that I heard who the Bro of the Week was beforehand. I wrote down my Bro of the Week on Sunday, and I did not change it just to get it right. So there you go.
1: There you go.
0: Tech McMillan, wide receiver, Carolina Panthers.
16: That's the long-winded way of saying you got Bro of the Week wrong.
0: Yeah.
1: And you got it
0: right. I could have gotten it right. All right, here we go. Hot mess. Let's go.
33: Number 5.
0: The Yankees defense.
1: Oof.
0: Not the Yankees. Because they're in the playoffs, right? I can't, as a Mets fan, say a team in the playoffs is a hot mess. But I can say, once you are good enough to be in the playoffs, committing 4 errors in a singular game, down 1-0 to the 1-seed Tampa Bay Rays, and 3 of them in the first inning with the assumed AL Cy Young Award winner, Cam Schlittler, on the bump, yeah, that's a complete and utter hot mess. And you could say, well, come on, it's a one-off. Is it? When you go look back at the 2024 World Series Game 5 against the Dodgers and they had a calamity of errors in that moment too?
16: Yeah.
0: I'm sorry, the Yankees defense, and we'll see what happens today, 8 p.m. Eastern game here on ESPN Radio, brought to us by Gusto. We'll see how they bounce back. Yankees defense, number 5, hot mess.
16: See how they bounce back. I'm going to tell you how they bounce back. They don't.
1: They bounce back on vacation?
16: They're going to bounce back like a brick in the water. It's not going to bounce at all. What are you talking about?
0: They get swept?
16: Yeah. This is a wrap, man. It's a wrap. Our guy was Cam Schlittler. That was our ace. You saw what happened in game 2. Come on, bro. Listen, all respect to Max Fried. I think he's a phenomenal pitcher. What he's brought to the team, it's been awesome. But this Rays team is a different animal. And we've seen that they're going to do everything it takes to win within the margins. Like, they're really good in their own right. But then also, the way they play the game is more fundamentally sound in every single phase than the New York Yankees. And that's how the Yankees lose.
33: Number four.
0: My favorite story of the week. Number 4 of the hot mess rankings, Colorado State football. I can't get enough of this as a hot mess. So Colorado State lost, for those who are unaware, to Oregon State 56-26. Okay, that's a bad game, obviously. 652 yards they allowed of offense. Well, their defensive coordinator, Tyson Summers, was stripped of his play-calling duties by the head coach, Jim Mora Jr., during the game. Summers then left the sidelines and never came back. And so you could debate, did he quit? After the game, Coach Mora made it clear he's fired and he'll never work here again. A coordinator, either quit or got fired during the game. That is the ultimate definition of hot mess.
16: So how can you debate whether or not he quit? He left in the middle of the game after he was told he wasn't going to be calling plays.
0: Coach Kilmer, Varsity Blues.
16: Yeah.
0: Left at halftime of the championship when Johnny Moxon got in his face.
1: Mox, yeah.
0: Yeah, he quit or he got fired? Because fired him.
16: No, the players quit on him, which in turn made him quit.
1: So quit.
16: The players were done with him, and then he said, well, I'm leaving.
0: And then they won.
16: Exactly.
0: But he whoopty whoop.
16: But he quit, though.
0: Wasn't that the play? The whoopty whoop or something like that?
1: I don't know.
0: You don't remember that?
16: I thought it was the oopty oop.
0: Oop-de-oop. Yeah, thank you.
1: All I remember is, I don't want your laugh.
0: Yeah.
1: That's all I remember.
0: Other things from that movie people remember, too. Colorado State.
16: Cream. That's
0: great. Well, you said it out loud. I was hinting at it, but okay. The Colorado State football team.
33: Number 3.
16: Move on.
0: All right, the Chargers. They're 0-4. But there's also now drama where Jim Harbaugh is going back and forth with reporters, Chris Rim, who covers the Chargers for us at ESPN, saying, oh, that question was insulting. They're 0-4. There's conversations right now about Justin Herbert. And what I mean by that is, here are the conversations about the conversations. And this is behind the scenes, off the air. We have had the conversation as to whether or not we should soon have the conversation about would they be better off restarting this entire thing by way of moving Justin Herbert. No one has been ready to say that yet, unless they're going to put us on First Take to do it. But no one has been ready to say that yet. But just getting to that place.
1: Pre-take music.
0: It's the pre-take to the pre-take, yeah. Actually. Getting to that place is enough of a hot mess. Where we have said, how can this be this way for this long with the Chargers? Where they cycle through coaches. They get a guy that was a no-brainer that I remember before they hired him. CeCe said, I don't see it happening with Harbaugh. I can't imagine them anteing up to get him. And then when they did, you rightfully so praised them. Said, wow. They actually did this. They actually went out and got the guy that they need to get to replace Brandon Staley. He was a disaster. He was also a disaster on Monday Night Football as a defensive coordinator, by the way, where he said he had no answers going into the game. That's exciting. Anyway, so they're a hot mess. The Chargers are a disaster right now.
16: Man, that 2020 quarterback draft class is looking real shady this year, ain't it? Joe Burrow, Tua, Justin Herbert, Jordan Love, Jalen Hurts has been struggling. Yeah. Like, it just looked real weird this year, ain't it?
0: Mm.
16: Really strange.
0: Who would be the best? Not who's the best player. Who's had the most... Like, if you just knew the 2020 draft class in 2026, who would you then think was the best? That's a good question. Nuno has that on the rundown for tomorrow.
1: Just from this season?
0: I'm saying, if you... Smalls.
1: Wait, I'm trying to make one of them. I mean, maybe Joe Burrow, but then the turnovers?
16: Yeah, the fourth quarter.
0: Here's the question. You have a young kid. You have a young kid. He is watching football for the first time. Okay? They're 6 years old. They're watching football for the first time this year. And you said to this kid, somehow as a football savant at six, they've never seen anything. They've never heard anything up until this point. I'm going to give you the list of the 2020 QBs. You tell me which one's the best. Who would that kid say?
2: Tua. He hasn't played. Everyone else looks terrible.
0: The mystery of Tua. That's an interesting one. The mystery of Tua.
16: We saw him in the preseason. Not great.
0: Hot mess. All right. So we have the Yankees defense, Colorado State football, the Chargers, 5-4-3. I almost gave it away. Number two. That was terrible. Philadelphia Eagles. Number two, obviously. Yeah. They get blown out a couple of weeks ago by Chicago. Monday Night Football against a third string quarterback in Case Keenum. I know he's been a starter before, but technically he was the third string quarterback. They then come back this past weekend, and you're thinking, okay, with all the injuries off of that terrible Monday Night Football loss. They're up 20-10 in the fourth quarter against the Rams. Super Bowl aspirations, undefeated, all the whole deal. This is the statement win despite all the failed third downs, despite the lack of yards. This is the win for the Eagles where you get back on track and you tell everybody, we're fine despite the injuries. They blow a fourth quarter 20-10 lead. They have bad play calls late on fourth downs. They should have gone for a field goal up 10 to make it 13, so on and so forth. And now, all the injuries, including Saquon, including Devontae Smith, including members of the offensive line, including Dallas Goedert, the list goes on and on and on. And the retirement yesterday of their right tackle, Lane Johnson, who did so for his own personal life and personal reasons and mental health, so certainly not going to be critical of that, and we only wish him the best. Nonetheless, from a football perspective, they are depleted. They're not very good. They're going to London, and they're playing the best team, the way that they're playing right now, seemingly the best team in the league in Jacksonville, arguably. And Jalen and Sirianni have a lot to prove this weekend as performers, minus all of their guys. Number two, hot mess, Eagles.
16: All right, so you've been big on this during the course of this show. In crisis, there is opportunity.
0: No doubt.
16: But what happens if Nick Sirianni and Jalen Hurts don't seize the opportunity? If the season continues to spiral, who gets more of the blame pie?
0: Well, I'll answer
16: who is everybody going to direct their criticisms toward more so?
0: Yeah.
16: Is it Hurts or is it Sirianni?
0: It's Sirianni because he's easier to remove in theory, but I will point out something else that I have pointed out for a long time. And by long time, I mean since February. There are two franchises in the NFL, not more than that, two of the 32 that can stake the claim over the last 20 or so years, we'll find a coach and we'll find a quarterback and we'll get there. The Philadelphia Eagles, since 2004-2005, Andy Reid, Donovan McNabb, Doug Peterson, Carson Wentz / Nick Foles, Nick Sirianni, Jalen Hurts. The Seattle Seahawks,
1: yeah.
0: Mike Holmgren, Matt Hasselbeck, Pete Carroll, Russell Wilson, Mike McDonald, Sam Darnold. No one else can do that. And I say that to say this. If this keeps up, even me as a big supporter of Hurts and Sirianni, if you told me in a year, 2 years, 3 years, we had a different coach QB combination, despite their insane record, it is extremely believable based on the past of this organization. The answer to your question directly would be Sirianni, but they are both going to be under fire if they don't do well because the nature of the history of the organization, despite the accomplishments.
1: They're not afraid.
16: So what you're saying is if the Eagles continue to spiral, they could be in the market for a head coach and drafting the replacement for Jalen Hurts.
0: It is on the board because of who we are talking about these two men working for. It would not be on the board if it was the Carolina Panthers. It would not be on the board if it was the New York Jets. And I'm not saying it would not be on the board if it was the Pittsburgh Steelers. It's on the board because this organization, led by that man in the front office, Howie Roseman, and the ownership group, Jeffrey Lurie, has mastered the idea that is unthinkable. Interchangeable parts at coach and quarterback. They have mastered that. No one else, not my team in New England, not Kansas City, not your team with the Giants.
16: Only one that can maybe make that claim is Seattle?
0: That's what I just said. That was the only, that's two of 32.
16: That's it.
0: That's the only two. Not even the Packers, because of the fact they haven't gotten there with Jordan Love, right? And yeah. Aaron Rodgers and Mike McCarthy did not get there enough for this right. to be.
16: Yeah,
0: the,
16: for sure. For
0: you
16: sure.
0: know,
16: yeah.
0: and that's the.
1: You can't say they're interchangeable.
0: Correct. No. They just get Hall of Famers is what they've gotten over the last 40 years besides Love. All right, number one. Number one on the Hot Mess rankings is clear to me because we saw something that we don't normally see. The NFL referees, they got suspended. They were chastised publicly. The league normally tries to hide that, tries to protect that. Two officials were suspended, one for two games, and Jeff Seaman for the interaction where he said bleep you to Trey McBride, the tight end for the Arizona Cardinals, and the other one, Adrian Hill, for getting into it with Vikings linebacker Eric Wilson. There have been more penalties thrown this year than ever before. I do wonder whether or not Eli Manning on the Manning Cast on Monday night, ESPN2, was onto something. Referees in better shape wearing tighter shirts would lead to more flags called show off the bod.
1: Main character energy.
0: Yeah, main character energy. Maybe that's tied in.
16: Man, ain't nobody come to see you, Otis.
0: Who's Otis?
16: Never mind. I guess you've never seen The Temptations. Don't worry about it. Don't worry about it.
0: Otis Hill, the old forward for Syracuse back in the day.
16: Don't worry about it.
0: Otis Anderson. Anyway, referees. Referees, number one hot mess.
16: Oh, man, there is a glaring admission. I love number one. I love it. I love putting the NFL refs on blast because I don't think we do that enough.
1: I agree.
16: But you have a glaring admission.
1: I wonder if we have the same omission.
0: Well, tell me who that is coming up. Tell me who that is coming up. Hot mess of the week. Errors, omissions, too high, too low. 888-SAY-ESPN, 888-729-3776 is your telephone number to join the show. Who is your hot mess of the week? Who should be off this list? Who should be on this list? CC and Small say there is a glaring omission. They will tell us who that is next. We're on Sportsmanlike, presented by Progressive Insurance.
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0: Just a solo shot of Smalls.
1: Okay, let's
0: 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You guys said I had one glaring omission on the hot mess list. We're going to get to the calls at 888-SAY-ESPN. I had NFL refs, Eagles, Chargers, Colorado State. Which that one, everybody's in agreement on the definitively Colorado State has to be on there with the guy quitting slash firing during game.
16: 1,000%.
0: Yankees defense. What's the glaring omission?
16: The Jets offense.
1: Oh, that's not where I was
16: going. The New York Jets offense?
0: Yeah, when the you have Jets less offense? Plays and first downs for the opposition, that's a good one.
16: The Jets had 32 plays. They had 7 first downs in the game.
0: That's a good one.
16: Only 7.
0: That's a good one. Could have done that.
16: The Bears
0: would
16: ran,
0: you put that over the Eagles or the Chargers? If you're just doing football to football comps, would you say that's more of a hot mess than Eagles?
16: The Eagles had a blown lead at home against a Rams team that was the preseason favorite to win the Super Bowl. That's bad. The Jets offense was historically awful on Sunday.
0: That's a good one. That's an omission.
16: Like like amongst the worst performances we've seen from an offense in the last half century.
0: Led by the guy as a coordinator that I said should have been the Eagles offensive coordinator, Frank Reich. So I got a lot of things wrong on that one. Smalls, a Euro mission?
1: I thought maybe the Pittsburgh Steelers, Mike McCarthy, Aaron Rodgers.
0: Clean your own house then.
1: Swearing at each other, and then Mike McCarthy subsequently saying that they need to clean their house. Their house is not clean right
0: now.
1: That's
0: a good one.
1: I thought they would get on the list, Ev.
16: I mean, the definition of messy is not having a clean house.
1: Correct. So. Hot mess, in fact.
0: That's a very good one, and he did say that within the last couple of days. The game felt forever ago. The new comments were off of a day and a half ago, so that's a very good one. Probably should have thought of that. Those are two really good omissions.
2: Could I submit one?
0: Okay.
2: I would like to submit the Philadelphia Phillies.
0: Should I have just done Philadelphia sports?
2: Maybe, honestly.
0: I don't know about the Flyers as much right now, but the Sixers have all kinds of drama because was Embiid late? Was he not late? Did LeBron call him out for
2: that
0: being late?
2: That I'm less worried about. But with the Phillies, real
0: well,
2: quick.
0: I'd be worried about that
2: it's
0: if
2: fine.
0: I'm you.
2: It's whatever. It's fine. Alex Cora, not going to be the Phillies manager. He's sitting out until 2027, apparently. They're allegedly shopping Bryce Harper and Trey Turner, and they're giving Dave Dombrowski a lifetime contract. This is a disaster.
0: Yeah, maybe they should have had to Don Mattingly. Can you wait until we know about Cora before you tell us you're out or tell you you're out next year? Dave in Maryland watching on ESPN2, hot mess of the week. What do you got, Dave?
15: It's got to be the Texans on there. Nobody had them 0-4 to start the season. And twice this year, they've already given up 30 points. CeeDee Lamb literally had 17 receptions, which is unacceptable for a strength of a team that's defense. They are 28th against the pass and 26th in total points, giving up an average of like 27, 28 a game. D'Amico Ryans is on the hot seat.
0: No, he's not. No, he's not.
15: Well, you can say that all you want, but if your strength is defense and you're giving up that many points, that I mean, your strength has got to be, if you're in close games and you're only giving up 15, 17 points and you're losing close games, that's fine. But if your defense is a mess and their offense isn't that great, C.J. Stroud didn't light the world on fire. I mean, you can't tell me if they're sitting in last place that it's got to be a little bit. I'm not saying they're going to fire him.
16: You just said that.
0: Hot seat.
16: You just said that. You just said he was on the hot seat. It's a guy that's what? Gone to playoffs three straight years, won a playoff game in each of those seasons?
0: He's actually had one of the most underrated.
1: That was a hot mess.
0: He's actually
16: before he got there, this was a dumpster fire.
1: He turned it around.
0: Yeah, he's had one of the most underrated starts of any coach in the NFL. No one talks about how unbelievable D'Amico Ryan's start to his career has been. Now, and thank you for the phone call. They are in consideration for hot mess because D'Amico Ryan's has been so good that they don't look like his teams. And that's why they're
16: and his side of the ball has got to be better.
0: Yeah.
16: Like the
0: no
16: defense
0: one's
16: has got to be better.
0: Them. No. I think what we're defending is the idea that you should put that guy
16: hot
0: on
16: seat,
0: the hot
16: no.
0: seat.
16: Criticism, yes.
0: Yeah.
16: Yes.
0: Maybe
16: yes.
0: It's mincing words. I would say critique.
16: No, criticism. Well, no criticism.
0: Because I'm not going to go after the guy
16: this
0: year.
16: Where do you think the word criticism comes from? Critique.
0: Yeah, I think there's a little difference.
16: There's a difference between critique and criticism?
0: Critique is like, let me give you some feedback. Criticism is like personal to me.
1: What?
0: Okay, we'll go to
1: they're
0: the next
1: synonyms.
0: Call.
1: They're synonyms.
16: Yeah, it's the same.
0: Matthew in Kentucky about? Watching on ESPN2, Hot Mess of the Week. Who you got? Maybe me off of that, the critique criticism. Matthew, go ahead.
9: What's up, guys? Good morning. Thanks for taking my call. So I want to put, as a longtime Bengals fan, Joe Burrow on the hot mess list for saying they need to pass more.
0: Yeah, that is a very good one. And thank you for the call. I'll tell you why that's a very good one. He said that. We played that. And then did you happen to notice Dan Orlovsky on Twitter the other day and what he said about the running game and how he said basically if you're not going to run in the league in 2026, like if you don't run well in 2026, you are not going to have the level of success that the league has kind of been altered a little bit in terms of run first. And that was the whole thing that we did the other day about how we talked about Derrick Henry added to Baltimore. Josh Allen when Joe Brady
16: James
0: took
16: Cook,
0: over.
16: Leading rusher in the league. Yeah.
0: Right. When Joe Brady took over as the OC for Ken Dorsey. Run first, Josh compliments. What's the biggest offseason acquisition to a point that Smalls dismissed the question of, we're not even going to ask that because it's Kenneth Walker.
1: Yeah.
0: And it's so obvious. And yet Joe Burrow comes out and says, we need to pass more.
16: Yeah, because that's the answer.
0: I mean, that is, to me, a great candidate and something that I obviously did not include there, and I probably should have. Brian in Virginia watching on ESPN2, Hot Mess of the Week. What do you got, Brian?
11: How y'all doing, Chris, Evan, Michelle? Y'all doing great. I enjoy your show.
0: Thank you.
11: Thank you for the call.
0: Well,
11: I think the number one
0: you.
11: I like your NFL refs one, but I think the Yankees are number one because it's been 18 years of mediocrity.
16: Yep.
11: We haven't done anything in 18 years. We haven't won in 18 years. And I call us the wild card Yankees right now. I think Brian Cashman and crew is just wants us to get out the wild card and win a couple games in the divisional round, and then we're done. So I think it's the Yankees number one. Mm. So I love the refs. I love all your other pitch stuff.
2: Do Yankees fans forget they were in the World Series? They were just in the World Series.
16: But were we, though?
2: Yes.
16: With the way that
2: series
16: went?
2: Were we? Yes, you were in the World Series. Yeah, you won the pennant.
16: It wasn't that long of a World Series.
1: It wasn't close.
16: It was over in five games.
2: Well, but you have to think you're a poverty franchise. Yeah. You were just
16: listen,
2: there.
16: Pat, but here's the problem, though. It's one World Series appearance in 9 years of Aaron Boone. And Brian Cashman said, I don't want to make win-now moves and sacrifice championships for a championship. He said that back in 2018, Pat. We still waiting, dog. Remember, they got rid of Girardi when he got the Baby Bombers to Game 7 of the ALCS against the Houston Astros. And it was like, well, you know what? That's not good enough. We're going to move on. We're going to go with Aaron Boone. Everybody said, okay, the bar to clear is winning championships. Not just getting to the World Series, but actually winning a World Series. Here we are damn near a decade later and still no dice. And yeah, we were in the World Series a couple of years ago, but we were still worlds away from a championship.
1: Also, for other franchises, being in the World Series a couple of years ago is a huge accomplishment.
16: Yeah.
1: For the Yankees, getting there and not winning it is a failure.
2: Yeah, but we have to stop pretending like it's the 90s. Michael Jordan's not playing basketball anymore. Derek Jeter's not walking through the door. That is 30 years ago that the Yankees were this dynasty.
16: The Dodgers are on the verge of a three-peat. That used to be us, dog.
2: Yeah, 30 years ago, Candy.
16: That's the problem.
2: I was 5 when you guys were good. Like, forget it. You know how long
0: that's
2: ago
0: the whole
2: that was?
0: Point of the caller. Caller literally was making the point about how he's saying the Yankees deserve to be on the hot mess list because of the fact that the expectations seemingly have changed.
2: Why are the expectations so high for the Yankees?
0: Because they're the Yankees.
2: Who cares if they're the Yankees?
16: 27 world championships. That's why, Pat.
2: They won 27. They won like 20 of those in 1950.
1: One of the most historic and iconic franchises in all of sports. They, when you think about a standard of excellence, you think about the New York Yankees. The expectations are different.
2: Same with the Chicago Bulls. We don't kill them for not winning anything.
1: No, they had one.
2: Same thing.
1: No. Here's the difference. The Bulls had one era of championship basketball because of one.
16: We've had several dynastic eras.
1: They had one GOAT. And yes, a lot of great pieces around him. Great complimentary players, great coach, etc. But they had one era of winning with Michael Jordan. The Yankees, in every era, essentially, has had Hall of Famers and championships.
16: And not just that.
17: Excellent.
16: The best player on those teams was also the face of the sport.
1: Correct.
17: Right.
1: What do you have to say about that, Pat?
2: I have to say that Yankees fans have to stop pretending like it's the 90s, and that's all I have to say.
17: But then that goes back to what you just said. They were in the World Series 2 years ago. They were inches away. So
2: yeah,
17: like,
2: but this,
17: why
2: this
17: they?
2: Idea of like, oh,
17: but
2: well, we have to win multiple championships because we're the Yankees. Like, where is this coming from?
1: You guys
2: aren't the Yankees anymore that you were 30 years ago. George Steinbrenner's not in charge anymore.
17: Jason McCourty. Both won a Super Bowl and no games for a team.
16: So we should just accept.
17: Join us coming up next.
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3: I was walking my dog. 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
11: 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Jason McCourty, ESPN NFL analyst, here.
12: I got a lot of stuff for Jason. We all got a lot of stuff for Jason, but he's nervous about some of the stuff that I have for him.
13: Well,
12: okay, you ready?
14: I should be.
13: Of course, always.
12: Do you realize the Browns won more games last week than you won in an entire season? Times two?
14: So that's, and your
12: that's
14: spare,
12: where I'm going to start.
14: Your spare time. This is where
12: the Browns won more games last week than they won in 2 years combined. Actually,
14: why are you telling me?
12: Well, I'm just you weren't there.
14: My kids always tell me when I tell people what teams I play for. Sometimes I leave out the Cleveland one. We didn't win a game, so hey, I'm happy for the Browns. Hey, Thursday night, I was the only one on NFL Live that picked him.
1: So, J-Mac, when you got the helmet wall at your crib, no. You just don't have the Browns helmet.
14: He's been out, and like someone said, hey, I recognize you. You play for. And I'm like, what other teams did you play for? And especially when my son was little, I would name him. He'd be like, don't forget about the Cleveland Browns. I'm like, shut up, man. I'm trying to teach you life right now, man.
5: You're like, we're forgetting that era.
14: Yeah, man. We won the Super Bowl in New England. Start with that one. Yeah.
12: Okay, I have two glass half empty and one glass half full. The second glass half empty is your doing.
5: Oh boy.
12: You made a big point on Monday Night Countdown about how small you feel now. Explain. In comparison to the other players, how short you feel.
14: We were in Chicago, and I'm standing next to Darius Butler. We played college ball against each other and the NFL at the same time, and we're looking at Ringo from the Eagles, a corner. He looks like he's like 6'2", 6'3", like his arms are all the way down to his ankles, and we're like, we played the same position as this guy? Like, it feels like everyone, like, CeCe doesn't go through this. Like, when you're walking around as a giant, like, you're the same size as the guy still on the field. But I'm looking, I'm like, damn, were the guys always this big? Looking at some of the receivers.
12: And you didn't retire that long ago.
14: But no, not at all. So it's insane. Just like whatever these kids are taking now, just doesn't make sense.
12: All right, my last one, a positive one. I like this Ethan quarterback guy from Rutgers. With Wash, I think he may be good.
14: He was the one throwing the ball last year to KJ Duff, our superstar receiver at Rutgers.
1: Oh my goodness.
14: Oh, the only thing positive that we can talk about right now. But no fear to throw the football. I think that's the part. You know, when you're young and you get, whether it's high school, college, pro, especially at the quarterback position with a gunslinger mentality, you get out there like you don't know what you're supposed to be afraid of. Like, I'm not worried about the rush because I'm just so concerned with now taking advantage of my opportunity, just letting this ball fly, and he did that a little bit.
1: All right, J-Mac, yesterday Lane Johnson called it a career, retiring from the National Football League. The Eagles right now feel like a team that's in free-for-all. A lot of controversy swirling with that. What's the path for Nick Sirianni to get this team right now that you're going to be missing a huge piece in that lineup and a lot of leadership in that locker room?
14: Man, from a coaching staff standpoint, like, you're going to earn your check now. This Eagles team feels like what we've seen of the 49ers in the past. You think about it, last year, we just kept talking about how guys kept getting injured. Now,
1: the best coaching job Kyle Shanahan has ever done.
14: Exactly.
1: Last year.
14: And now you're talking about this Philadelphia Eagles team. Sirianni's done all of the winning that we've seen so far. You're going to have to make something out of nothing this year. And the reason I say that is you go into a season and you have guys behind your starting offensive line that feel like projects, or you're trying to get better for over maybe the span of the next 2 years. You're maybe going to really need to depend on those guys. So now 4 weeks into the season, Lane Johnson retires. Landon Dickerson is injured. Cam Jurgens isn't playing his best ball right now. Who are you relying on up front? I look at Sirianni, and I heard Dominique say this, and I was thinking, watching the game back, like, they need to find a new identity. I think you look at great teams that sustain it, the Kansas City Chiefs, the New England Patriots for so long. The team has to be able to transform into what you have now within the locker room. So for so long, the Eagles were built on their offensive line. Look at the tush push. Like, we're watching that play, and when it runs out on the field, we don't have the confidence that they're going to be able to

0: Tennessee Titans and Arizona Cardinals winning games on last minute interceptions. Yeah. They're finding ways to win. I just think ultimately as the season progresses for the Dallas Cowboys, you have Dak Prescott. And last year, you looked at them defensively and you're like, they just don't have enough. This year, the defense has still struggled. I think it will continue to get better, although it's moving extremely slow. But when you have Dak Prescott and the way they're playing on the offensive side of the ball, and you look around the division, the way the Eagles are playing right now, the fact that the Giants don't have their starting quarterback, Washington doesn't have their starting quarterback right now, it's hard for me to think one of those three teams are going to overtake the Dallas Cowboys ultimately as the season progresses.
1: We're talking with ESPN NFL analyst Jason McCourty. You'll see him on Get Up and First Take Monday Night Countdown, of course. And this Monday night, you're going back to Cali, the Buffalo Bills at the Rams at SoFi.
0: Yeah.
1: More likely to play in that building on February 14th on ESPN, ABC, wow, between those two teams.
0: Wow. Since I picked the Rams to be in the Super Bowl, I'm going to say the Rams. this Rams
2: team. You don't feel good about it.
0: I don't feel as good about it as I did in the offseason when we all had this image and picture of what, and I blame myself for that. You know, yeah, I blame myself for that to think it was just going to automatically click.
2: Yeah.
0: But I'm interested to see what winning a game last week in Philly on the road, fourth quarter performance of Matthew Stafford in the offense, defense getting stops, finding a way to win a game like that, that they lost prior to. I think that can propel a team in the right direction of figuring it out. A lot of new pieces, and it takes time to see all of those pieces come together. Stafford hasn't played as well as I would have thought going into the season. Puka has been banged up. He's back now. So I still feel confident in this team. It just hasn't taken off the way that you would hope.
2: J-Mac, I feel like I'm the wrong host on this set to be asking this question, but I got to go here. Huge showdown in the NFC North. Bears on the road in Lambeau Field against the Green Bay Packers. How big of a game is this for Jordan Love?
0: It is massive. And the reason I say that is going into the game, I don't know if many people are going to give the Green Bay Packers.
1: We're all looking at Reddit Smalls, by the way. We all have to stare at Smalls as a Packers fan.
3: It's fine. I'm taking it all in.
0: Much of a chance, the way they've played. You look at the Chicago Bears, and Green Bay has had injuries on the offensive line. They've Micah Parsons isn't out there. The Bears lost Caleb Williams and went out on primetime and offensively put up a dominant performance against a Philadelphia Eagles team that we all looked at as contenders. They went out there against the Jets, and we all talked about the time of possession. Like, no matter what happens, they're finding ways to look like themselves.
2: Historically dominant performance by the Bears defense.
0: And that's the thing where for Green Bay and for Jordan Love, you can't walk off the field the way they did at home against the Atlanta Falcons, play that way, then obviously win a game against a backup quarterback, and now you have this one against a division opponent. Like, you better show up. And to me, like, you got to win this game, not just put up a good performance, because you're still proving to yourselves that you can be the contenders that people talked about at the beginning of the season. For when Micah Parsons comes back, that there's actually still hope that he can do enough to turn this team in the right direction to actually contend, not only in the division, but for the conference.
3: How about we boil it down this way? The last time you saw your hated rivals, they were hosting you and they're building for a playoff game because they won the division. You blew a double-digit lead. Their quarterback is grating cheese on the post-game set. Their coach is saying, bleep you. Okay. Bleep the Packers. They're coming into your house.
0: Mm.
3: You better do something about it.
0: Mm.
3: But let's go to a worse situation.
1: I like how she's yelling at Jason for this. As if Jason was the one who
3: wants
1: to be.
3: Well, he's wearing Hunter Green, so he looks like a Packer today.
0: I'm representing Lane Johnson. Hey, shout out to him. Great career. On Big Day with Peter Schrager, Kyle on Wednesday gives his pep talk for somebody like Smalls. We may need an appearance.
1: Tap me in. Get her on there.
3: Tap me in.
1: Get her on there.
0: I'm ready to go.
3: Good. Well, they can phone a friend anytime. I'm happy to yell at them if Matt LaFleur won't. But let's talk about a worse situation. The Chargers, because, you know, the Packers are in a bad spot. So let's talk about something worse, which is the Chargers.
0: Yo.
3: Diagnose this. What is happening?
0: Credit for them of coming back in that game. But I was watching that game back, and I got to a point where, like, I had paused the film, and I was like, the Chargers are going to have the first overall pick of the draft. It just looks so – there's instances where no one's blocking. The interceptions by Justin Herbert, like, you watch those, and you're supposed to be – we're talking about a top 10 quarterback talent and all of these different things – He literally just threw the ball to the other team. There was no reading. There was nothing complicated.

0: about the defensive scheme. They didn't drop a guy here and blitz a guy from another spot. Ladd McConkey dropped a pass. Like, you're just watching an entire team that just looks confused, which is very uncharacteristic for Jim Harbaugh and how his team, like, this doesn't look like a Jim Harbaugh-led team. And it, to me, it starts with the quarterback. Like, when your quarterback starts the game and he's playing that bad, you can't expect the rest of the guys to play better.
1: Well, J-Mac, since you said they're in the running for the number one overall pick, that means that that's a tear-down situation in L.A. My only question to you is, do they tear it down with Justin Herbert living in the house? Or is he a part of recouping assets to rebuild?
0: I would say you got to see the way he finishes the season. If you're looking at it right now, like, he's still a young player. So if that arrow starts to go in the other direction, the issue nowadays is, though, like, you're paying a quarterback so much money that if you're not seeing a quarterback that can elevate anything around him, what's the point? Like, that's my thing. If you don't make the guys around you 10, 20, 30% better, why are we paying you close to $60 million? Why not go cheap and try to build a great team? What we watched Seattle do a year ago of building a really good team and having a good, solid quarterback in Sam Darnold, who, when you have the right pieces around him, can play like a top 10 quarterback, opposed to having a guy that, if it's not all really great around him, we have a quarterback where we're defeated because we haven't won a game yet, and we look extremely sloppy on both sides of the ball.
2: Jason McCourty is awesome. ESPN NFL analyst. You'll see him on SportsCenter. Get Up, First Take, Monday Night Countdown, and of course every week with us. We always appreciate Jason's time. And as he travels all over the country, Marriott is the way to go. Game day travel brings the excitement, the journey, the routine, the crew. 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
14: Home of your Super Bowl champion Seahawks.
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14: Seattle Sports. I'm over it.
16: Ugh.
14: With Pat the producer.
16: Terrible first pitches.
2: Oh, you're going to do something?
16: Oh, yeah, because Theo Dorsey, host of Theoretically Speaking on ESPN West Palm, threw out a first pitch yesterday. He would have killed the left-handed bat. So I was out on the town this weekend.
17: What?
16: 1 o'clock-ish.
2: Isn't out on the town automatically at night?
1: That's what I thought.
17: Yeah,
2: out on the town can't be around lunch.
16: You can be out on the town during the day.
2: No, you can't.
16: Well, I was.
2: You weren't.
16: Ugh.
18: I'm over it. I'm sick and tired and over it.
16: Get a life.
2: Yes!
19: Oh, boy.
2: Each and every day at this time, our producer, Pat Costello, gives us items in and around sports, entertainment, his life, the world, that he is over. Pat.
16: Well, yesterday we talked about canned bread. So I went out and I found a can of canned bread. And I'm going to decant it right now.
17: Oh, my gosh.
2: All right. He's got the canned bread. He's got the can opener. It is on a white paper plate. It's a silver cylinder kind of container.
16: And I just have to tell you guys, I told my mom about this canned bread thing yesterday. And she goes, oh, my gosh. Your grandmother used to have canned bread in the cabinet all the time and used to serve it to people at parties.
2: It runs parties in the family?
17: What does it smell like? I saw you take a whiff.
16: It smells like bread.
17: Oh, okay.
16: I don't know how to get it out.
20: Oh, that's not a good disaster.
17: Hit the bottom.
2: He now has to do the can opener on the other side. So we're going to have either
17: push
2: end
17: the bread
2: open
17: through.
2: Yeah,
17: that's
2: the plan. Good point. Good point. He's got a, what is that, a fork or a knife good there? I can't tell.
16: It's a knife.
17: And what kind of bread is this? We're talking wheat? Sourdough?
2: He can't get the bread out of the can. This is unbelievable.
16: It's just brown bread.
17: Oh, brown bread. Okay.
16: There we go.
2: Oh, pushing it out.
17: Like a push pop.
1: The can is taking a poo.
2: Okay, you went that route. I went push pop.
17: I was thinking it looked like the cranberry sauce you get out of the can.
16: Don't worry, I wash my hands.
2: Wait, hold on. Pause, time out for 1 second. CeCe's now at a point. He's not even worrying about hinting at anything. He's just saying it, which is great.
16: All right.
17: Yuck.
16: The bread has been decanted. It smells pretty good. Nuno refuses to try it.
17: It looks foul.
16: But Cam said he'll try some.
2: It looks like cranberries for Thanksgiving, the guy to the thing.
16: Kind of.
17: Yeah, I just said
2: the
17: that.
2: The jar.
16: All right. Here's your canned bread.
17: Oh, cheers. Cam's trying it too.
2: Oh, they're cheersing the canned bread. All right.
17: Ew.
2: Each of them took a bite. Cam did it with two hands. Pat did it with one hand. Pat is squinting a little bit. He just pulled a crumb out of his mouth. I'm not sure if that's because he doesn't like it or was stuck on his lip. We haven't gotten confirmation.
16: It is not good.
2: It is not good? Cam, your thoughts on the canned
17: bread.
2: Why
17: is it not good?
16: It's got a weird taste.
17: You don't say. It doesn't taste like bread.
20: It tastes a little tinny, I'm not going to lie.
17: Tinny! Ugh.
2: Do you think you should put like butter or something on it?
16: Probably.
20: That would probably help.
16: It would probably help a lot.
17: Ugh, I'm gagging.
16: It's not bad, actually.
2: You just said it was.
16: It's just got a weird taste.
20: It's not good, though.
16: Yeah, it's not. It's just fine.
2: If you had to compare it to another food, what would you say?
16: I thought it was
2: going to
16: be dry.
17: Can I ask a question? When you held up your plate, Pat, it kind of looked like it was shaking a little. Is it kind of gelatinous?
16: No.
17: It's firm.
2: He's just shaking his hand.
17: Oh, yeah, got it. Okay.
16: No.
2: Yeah.
17: I didn't know if it was.
2: No, understood. Yeah, I think it was just him trying to show it to the camera and it shook. I don't think
17: it was. No, okay,
2: yeah.
17: It's dense.
20: The more bites I take, the less I like it.
17: Oh.
20: It kind of just like sits in your mouth. It's just like kind of chewy. It's like fine consistency.
2: Now, what is Nuno's opposition to trying it? Is it because it interferes with diet?
21: Because I have taste buds.
2: Oh, I don't know. Because like sometimes we get food here, and I'm like, I don't want to try it right now because of diet stuff. So this is not diet related. This is you just refuse to try it because you think it's disgusting.
21: Yeah, like I'm not trying to conquer the Wild West. Like that friend
16: Wild
21: that
16: West.
21: Like that stuff that like cowboys would
20: for
21: have.
20: Sure. He is right about that.
16: It's from New England.
17: But he's saying it looks like something you would bring on a camping
20: trip. Yeah, like a camping trip, or you would have it if you were like in the military, I feel like.
16: I can't figure out what it tastes like.
20: It tastes familiar. It tastes familiar, but I can't place it. Like, have I had canned bread before? I don't know.
2: What do you, wait,
16: it kind of tastes like Cheerios that have gone really bad.
20: Wait a minute.
2: Interesting. Cam, so this is like somebody that you've met years ago.
20: Yes.
2: Like all of a sudden you come across and you're like, have we met before? You're saying you may have met canned bread before.
20: It's possible. Ooh. I have no recollection of having canned bread at any point, but like the taste and the aftertaste sitting in my mouth. No, I don't know about nostalgia because that implies like a little bit of positivity. It just like I taste familiar. Maybe
17: deja vu?
20: Against something I've had before, but I don't know what it is.
16: If you like toasted this and put some butter and stuff on it, it'd be totally fine.
2: Well, that's where I was going to go. Pat, in your head, if you, best case scenario, is that making a turkey sandwich or just like a bread and butter?
16: No, definitely not a turkey sandwich.
2: Couldn't use it for sandwich related items.
16: I mean, you could if you want to. I'm sure people have, but.
2: So the overall grade out of 10 would be what?
16: 3.5.
20: A 4.
17: That is for sure a 4. Really low.
20: Maybe a 3.
2: I think based on trying it, Pat, when you talk to your mom next, maybe just ask about what your grandma's love for this was. Was it taste or was it like, hey, just in case we need it?
16: Yeah, it was inexpensive and it lasted a long time because we talked about it.
2: Oh, okay.
16: It was like very cheap. She would have that and canned ham in the cupboard at all times.
2: Small's
1: canned bread, canned meat.
17: Listen, here's what I've learned. Yeah. If I'm in a God forbid disaster situation, I'm toast. And not canned bread toast. Like, I just won't eat that.
2: But
17: I'll waste away.
2: I'm wondering about this. I'm wondering about this because you know how passionate I am.
1: I don't want to live in a world where those are my only options.
2: But I love having backups for everything. Do I now need to buy the canned bread as a backup?
17: Will you carry it on your person?
20: Feed it to your kids.
17: Will you carry it with you just in case?
1: I wouldn't feed it to my dog.
2: Starving? You wouldn't feed it to a dog?
1: No.
17: They said it's a 3 out of 10.
16: I mean, it is pretty good. No, it was like a 3.5, 4.
17: Cam said 3.
16: 4. No, Cam said 4.
20: I think I'm going back down to 3. Like I said,
2: Cam is getting a stomach ache. I don't know how you could tell someone else getting a stomach ache.
17: I'm gagging looking at them eating it.
20: The more bites I take, the worse it gets.
1: You know what?
16: It's not like inedible.
1: On your belly?
17: No, I don't want to think about it.
2: Like, I'm kind of interested in trying it. I got to tell you.
16: I mean, it was only like $2. It was so affordable.
17: Why?
1: Affordable, Pat.
20: Hey, it's the only thing that is right now.
2: Well, that's interesting. Do you go by the dollar pizza place in the city and assume that the dollar pizza is disgusting because it's a dollar?
17: It's really tough to mess up pizza.
2: That's what I'm saying.
1: I do. I assume there's a reason why.
16: When's the last time you had a dollar slice of pizza, Canty? They're $1.50 now, inflation.
1: Well, yeah, I mean, that's my point. I wouldn't try it, Pat, because I'm assuming that it's not good. If it was good, then they would charge more for it.
16: I'm a man of the people. I'll eat the $1.50 pizza and canned bread. Oh, I'll make a pizza with the canned bread.
1: You're more of a G than me, bro. You're more of a G than me.
2: Canned bread pizza.
20: That sounds horrible.
2: I like the Pat. You got to do that. Make a canned bread pizza tonight.
16: I'm good. I think I'll pass on that.
1: Canned bread.
17: So what are you going to do? Just throw the rest of that away?
16: I think, unfortunately, the canned bread is going right in the garbage. I'll put it outside so Nuno doesn't start complaining at me.
17: But then it's
16: going
17: to smell up the hallway.
2: Lisey treats.
16: It doesn't smell bad.
20: That's the hallway's problem.
2: We're bringing food.
17: Deal with it, hallway.
2: Great. All right, canned bread. Ugh. Sounds like we're out. 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
31: Pat, you would take money from a homeless person?
16: If the homeless guy thinks I need that money bad enough, then clearly there's something going on with me.
17: Honestly,
16: where I would need it.
17: That is such a great point. If that person is like, you know what? You keep it, buddy.
16: You need it more than I do.
31: You need it more than I do?
17: You're like, here's $5. And they go, you keep it, pal. You need it more than
31: That's
17: I do.
31: That's rough.
32: 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I do not remember that.
1: I remember that conversation.
32: Wait, Pat, you would take money from a homeless person?
16: If they offered it to me.
32: And you wouldn't walk by them and be like, I think you need it more than I do?
16: Well, if he's offering it to me, he thinks I need it more than he does. So clearly
32: right,
16: something.
32: You know the right answer. That person doesn't know the right answer.
20: Pat drank a cockroach. I think he's not.
32: But not
20: above.
32: On purpose.
20: That's true, but he lives in an apartment that has cockroaches to be drank.
32: Huh.
20: So he has... I don't think he's above taking the money from anybody.
16: If a homeless person walks up to you and says, you need this more than I do, you need to take a long look in the mirror and figure out what's going on in your life.
20: But you also need to take the money.
32: No, you don't need to. So would you take the money around the room? Would you take the money if a homeless person came up to you and said, you need this more than I do?
17: Sometimes in life you need to have self-awareness. And if a homeless person is giving you money, they think that you're in a more dire set of circumstances than they are. Maybe you should take the money.
32: Huh. Cece? Well,
1: I love money.
32: You would take money from a homeless person?
17: If they offered it. He's not.
16: Yeah, you make it sound like we're stealing it.
1: I'm not stealing
32: it. I'm not saying
1: money.
17: You're robbing it.
1: If somebody's going to give me money, I'm going to take it.
20: Yeah, but here's what's going to happen. Rob's going to put a poll up on Sportsmanlike on ESPN, and it's going to say, would you take money from a homeless person?
0: At on Sports ESPN.
20: And then we're going to say, like,
1: Canty would.
20: Yeah,
1: specifically, Canty would.
20: Canty, like, you're stealing.
0: Canty wants money from the homeless is basically what we can put up on social. Just take this out of context completely.
17: Just rabble-rousing comments.
0: What did you say?
1: You can just rabble-rousing comments. Three words in that sentence. Canty word of the
0: day.
1: Money.
0: Word of the day. Rabble-rousing.
17: Rabble-rousing is not our word of the day.
1: Boom.
0: What are you for?
2: She set you
0: now.
2: She set you up.
16: Yeah, that was a setup. Big time setup.
0: I know, but I didn't hear it.
17: Back on the board.
0: Good job by you.
16: You're the Padres, Michelle.
2: Also, whose side is Canty on?
20: Yeah, Canty is a fair winner.
17: He's moving over to the good side.
20: He will fist pound whoever wins the day.
17: No, he's moving over to the good side.
0: He's a word of the day front runner?
20: Yes, for sure.
17: He's the Evan Cohen of word of the day?
0: He can't be of critique or criticism for 1 second. You have to make it about me.
17: Well,
0: in this
17: you are
0: case?
17: The front runner on our show.
1: Is that what you're going to do every single time now? Critique and criticism?
0: There's a difference. There is a difference.
1: Every single time.
0: People are
1: critique
0: on board with
1: and
0: me.
1: Or criticism.
0: Out of co-radio, we put it out there. Is a critique and a criticism the same thing? Okay? And I don't think it is.
1: I think the words have the same origins.
17: It's a synonym.
1: Yeah. Like they come from the same word.
0: Yeah, you're the wordsmith.
16: I literally Googled criticism synonyms. The first thing that pops up, critique.
0: I don't know. In my head, criticism feels personal. Critique feels professional. That's a great way to say
17: it. A critique is a detailed, balanced, and structured evaluation that examines both the positive and negative qualities of a work. Whereas criticism is more broadly used to express disapproval, find fault, or point out mistakes.
0: Yeah, it's different. A critique is, hey, I'm just going to do it like us, right? In the 8 a.m. Eastern segment, we could have played this sound a little bit earlier, and I think that would have made the segment even better. To me, that's a critique. A criticism is, Michelle, you're just not good at this. Cece, you're just not good at this. Evan, you're just not good
16: at this. That's just an insult.
1: Well, but that's an insult.
16: That's like a criticism.
0: All right, well, then let me do it differently. So a criticism is...
2: No, I think the criticism... Here, as someone who's experienced in this, the criticism was this, Evan, we've constantly had this conversation about getting to the sound earlier in the segment, and we waited till 8:10, and now we got out at 8:15. That's a criticism.
20: Nuno used this opportunity to give you an actual criticism that he's...
17: So, Nuno,
0: the funny thing is, we don't actually have specific sound that we are throwing to in this segment. So it's a bad critique or criticism. I got to the Chris Long sound, or I'm going to get to it immediately. I actually retroactively thought to myself in the 6 a.m. Eastern hour, should I have had you guys chime in first before I got to the sound?
17: Because you got to it so quickly.
0: Right, but I thought the sound was so good that it was better to react off of it.
17: Why are we both snapping? We're talking about the sound.
0: Question. I don't know. Are you a good snapper? You wouldn't be because you have tiny
1: hands. Who's a bad snapper?
0: There are people that are not good snappers. I bet you Nuno
17: can't
0: snap.
17: Can you whistle?
1: No.
0: I bet you Nuno cannot snap.
1: I can do it.
0: I'm watching. Nuno has a weird snap. Nuno, snap. Go ahead. Let me see.
17: Yeah,
0: you snap.
17: He did it on beat.
2: I just did.
0: I know. I didn't see. It wasn't. You weren't on camera. Go ahead. Let me see.
2: That's a you a problem.
0: That's a you a problem.
17: A you.
1: It's a you a problem.
17: It's a you a problem. That's a you a problem.
0: All right. Who's got the loudest
1: Brooklyn?
0: One?
1: Nuno. Brooklyn Nuno.
0: That's a you a problem.
1: It's a you a problem.
2: Blah blah blah blah blah.
1: Oh boy.
0: Oh boy. Well, the Dodgers snapped back last night at the Braves.
17: They sure did.
0: Oh, boy, the Dodgers are awesome. And you know what? If you just take away your mindset of everyone out there of like, oh, wow, I can't like the Dodgers. I can't appreciate them. They spend too much money. They backload the contracts. And you just watch the 9 innings of baseball and what they do. There are so many great moments with that team last night. Winning 3-1 over the Braves. You heard it right here on ESPN Radio. You hear all the games, the quadruple header today, thanks to Gusto here on ESPN Radio and the ESPN app. But 10 runs so far for the Dodgers in this series, all on home runs. They win 3-1 last night. They're up 2-1 over Atlanta. Freddie Freeman, Kike Hernandez with home runs. But Yamamoto, the pitcher, is just unreal. 7 innings, 4 hits, 1 run, 1 earned, 10 strikeouts, 1 walk. His playoff career thus far, he has pitched in 11 games, started 10 of them, won 8 of them, lost only 1, 2.14 ERA, 58 strikeouts to 13 walks. And there was a moment in the 5th inning with bases loaded and 1 out where he gets Drake Baldwin to ground out, a run scores on the play. But it was the ultimate example, Yamamoto in that spot up 3-0 saying, I don't care about a run. What I care about is getting out of this inning, and that starts with the second out. It gets Ronald Acuña Jr. right after that to close out that inning, and that was a big moment in that game last night. And then to close out the game, Mookie Betts making a great play at shortstop to get the ball. Not a great play in terms of throwing, and Freddie Freeman, the former Brave, of course, with an unbelievable backhanded short hop to end that game. Just great baseball played by the Dodgers last night.
1: Yeah, they were absolutely phenomenal. And listen, you could tell that they were getting ready to put together a rally in that fourth inning by how they hit the ball on Chris Sale in the third inning. And I thought Walt Weiss probably should have made a different decision in terms of having a quick hook on Chris Sale when he gave up that leadoff base hit in the fourth. But yeah, the Dodgers did a phenomenal job. And of course, Yamamoto was outstanding, career high in postseason strikeouts last night, having 10 Ks. The splitter was absolutely filthy. He kept that lineup for the Braves off balance. And even when the Braves started to threaten, he was able to make pitches. He was able to get out of innings with little or no damage. So I thought that he was absolutely phenomenal. And it's accredited to how good he is as a pitcher when the moment meets him. But then also for this Dodgers team, this lineup, they can get offense from anywhere in their lineup. And that's what makes them so dangerous.
17: Are we ready to default to them again?
1: Yeah. This is a three-peat. Three-peat look. If they get out of this series with the Braves, to me, they are going to the World Series. I don't look at the Brewers as competition for the Dodgers just in terms of how the two teams play, styles, make fights. And I just think the Dodgers have way too much firepower for the Brewers to keep up with them. So I look at this as the de facto NLCS, and whoever wins this series, and it's obviously looking like it's going to be the Dodgers, they are going to represent the National League in the World Series.
0: Yeah, I don't know that that's fair to the Brewers. It is based on history. I understand
1: that. It is fair to the Brewers.
0: I understand, but I just think the Brewers are much better this year. 103 games.
1: We say that every year.
0: Well, Miz is obviously, you know, a dominant performer, but so is Yamamoto in the postseason.
17: Reigning World Series MVP. He's incredible.
0: Yamamoto, yeah. He's awesome. There's another interesting little storyline here is that, you know, Ohtani, they dropped him in the lineup. They dropped him the fifth in the lineup. He's obviously banged up. He hasn't done anything really. He got on base by way of a walk. He got thrown out at second base last night. He was 0 for 2. So they haven't seen much from Ohtani yet. You could look at that as a negative, or you could look at it and say, the single best player maybe of our lifetime, the single best all-around player. You know, you can put him up there with Bonds and Junior and Pujols and anybody else you want to put out there. He's right there. He hasn't done anything in this series.
1: Well, you know what Pat Costello is going to say.
0: Well, he is hurt this time. Even Pat has to give him that. No?
1: Pat's not going to give him anything.
17: No, of course not.
1: What are you talking about?
16: If he's playing, then I'm not giving him a pass for it. If you're hurt, then don't play. Are you hurt or are you injured?
0: Is that a critique or a criticism?
16: I have a criticism of Michelle's list of superstars who need to step up in baseball because she had Shohei Ohtani on it, which was ridiculous. Clearly, they don't need Shohei Ohtani to be good.
17: Clearly, they don't. But you can't fault me for putting a once-in-a-generation player on that list.
16: Yes, I can. This is my criticism. This isn't a critique.
17: Jeez.
0: That means it's personal, not professional. How you're looking.
17: He's upset because of the Phillies. Hurt
16: no,
17: people,
16: I picked the
17: people.
16: Dodgers to win the series because the Braves beat the Phillies.
0: Are people able to separate a good baseball game from a high payroll?
17: No.
0: They're not. So when I'm praising the Dodgers, you're saying all anyone in the audience hears is it's unfair?
17: Well, because they're looking at a player they acquired in Yamamoto, a player that they brought over in Freddie Freeman, again making another big time moment. That this is what
0: Mookie was a trade. He made a great defensive play.
17: These are what fans are going to default to. Think about it. We're irrational. No one's going to look at the Dodgers if you are not a fan of the Dodgers, and in that moment that they're beating the Braves and they look like they're primed for a three-peat, to be like, wow, man, do they draft and develop well. Wow, look at the way that they, you know, get all these players to defer money and the way that they structure things. They are so smart. No, we're irrational. We're going to look at them and we're going to direct our ire towards them in ways that maybe they don't deserve. But that's what fans do.
1: But they're working with the same deck that everybody else is in terms of the set of rules that allows them to put together the roster they have.
16: Well,
17: but you're asking an incredibly irrational group of people in a moment where they want to be angry to be rational. That's not going to happen, especially with a lockout looming.
0: Okay, well, I have two follow-ups on that. Number one, Padres won last night. They beat the Brewers. Michael King comes out of relief. Big storyline there, starting pitcher. Who are the names we've mentioned for the Padres this postseason so far? And I understand Jake Cronenworth had a home run last night. We've mentioned Fernando Tatis Jr., Manny Machado, Xander Bogaerts. Where did they come from?
1: Big money.
0: Big money players from other places. I'm sorry, the guy that went out because of paternity leave and he wasn't able to pitch anyway because of a number of pitches he had thrown previously, Mason Miller, arguably the best closer in baseball. I'm sorry, was he a Dodgers farm system guy? Or did he come over, if I'm not mistaken, from the A's? Like, we're just going to pick and choose this. Okay, and one step further. If the Dodgers don't win the World Series, and let's leave the Padres out because they're big spenders. So if it's the Brewers, or it's the White Sox, or it's the Rays, then here's what needs to happen. Those who are critiquing the Dodgers and saying they are the reason for a potential lockout, okay? If the Rays, Brewers, or White Sox win the World Series, you need to then say it is not acceptable to have one single day of a lockout because we don't have the Dodgers winning at all. And if we have a single day of a lockout, you need to then apologize to the Dodgers and say, you know what? It's not your fault. It's the system's fault that everyone agreed to, because everyone wants to sit there and blame the Dodgers or previously the Yankees, you know, back in the day, for the way in which they approached this.
1: Yeah,
0: including
1: Mets fans. Right. How's that working out for you?
0: Well, terrible. But the point is this. If you're going to blame the Dodgers and because their success is causing a lockout, the inverse needs to be true. The success of small market teams needs to prevent a lockout. The inverse must be true. If you're blaming the Dodgers for a potential lockout, then you need to say there is no justification for a lockout if the Rays, White Sox, or Brewers win it all. And all three have it right in front of them to win it all. Because the inverse has to be true in this case.
1: But I mean, fundamentally, a lockout is the owners telling the players that they can't come to work. And that's because the owners want to protect their profit margins. If you're a fan of baseball, why do you care about the owners and what they make? Like, to me, I applaud organizations like the Dodgers that are willing to spend because they have urgency to contend for a championship every single year. I think every team in sports should do that, especially now that we have private equity being involved in sports.
17: Sure.
1: There's no excuse in terms of a team not having the quote-unquote cash in order to go out there and get good players. Everybody can do it.
0: That's right.
1: Because investing in sports franchises is one of the most stable investments anybody with money can make. That's why private equity wants to be involved in sports. That's why you see these funds from countries all across the world wanting to invest in North American team sports leagues. It's because there is an insatiable appetite for it. It's the best live content around. And so if you're one of these owners, you have no excuse to lock the players out, not in this day and age. The only reason that you're willing to do that is because you're greedy. So don't blame the model for the Dodgers. Be frustrated that your team won't get like them.
0: That's right. Well said. Well, take that, ESPN LA. You want to hate on him for his Rams take. Now you can use his Dodgers take.
1: God, I'm defending the Dodgers.
0: You should be.
17: What are we doing?
0: We watched a great baseball game last night. We watched a great baseball game with great players doing great things. That's it. Great baseball game. Great players doing great things. We're on Sportsmanlike, presented by Progressive Insurance.
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0: We are Unsportsmanlike here on ESPN Radio, ESPNU. 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Yesterday, unfortunately for the Philadelphia Eagles, and I'm going to say it, hopefully, fortunately for him, meaning he feels like his life is going to get closer to being where he wants it to be. Future Hall of Famer Lane Johnson retired from the NFL, right tackle, cited some concerns around mental health. So obviously you hope the two-time Super Bowl champion, six-time Pro Bowler, five-time All-Pro is doing this for his health and to get his life better, which of course we always root for, regardless if you like the team or not. Who cares? That is a person that is hopefully getting his health better. So we leave that story to the side because that's real life. We talk about it from a football perspective, which is less important, that there's a big hole on the offensive line, times about a million right now in Philadelphia with the amount of injuries and now retirement they have. So Chris Long, great guy, CeCe's friend, Smalls' friend, defensive end, two-time Super Bowl champion, one with New England, the next year with Philadelphia, which is just amazing. Greenlight Podcast with Chris Long gave this assessment of his former team, the Eagles, and their quarterback, Jalen Hurts.
24: It ain't the only bad offensive line in the league. And at some point, Jalen Hurts has to prove that he hasn't been propped up by an all-world offensive line and two number one wide receivers outside and a running back that was on the Madden cover. I'm sorry. And you know, I've tried to be as gentle as I can in these situations after games because I'm perfectly aware of the that a quarterback has to deal with. And when you win and you've delivered on the biggest stages, I do think that buys you time. And in Philly, the market is huge. You got your talk show people. I try not to be one of those people, but I don't think he's as good as people think he is. That's not a personal attack. I'm just calling it how I see it. And now it sucks. Yesterday was brutal from a what's available to you standpoint. But if you look at the film, and you can go listen to Nick Foles' podcast, you don't want to believe me, believe Nick Foles. There are things that you're leaving on the field. And in a game like that, where the other quarterback plays poorly, but you're asking him to make big throws throughout the game, you're asking a lot more of Matt Stafford than you are Jalen Hurts. So Matt plays poorly, but you still get the magnificent back shoulder throws. You get the BBs over the middle of the field. You get the attacking mentality that comes with playing quarterback in a big game. It felt like to me Jalen was just hoping to get out of there.
0: Cece, your reaction to that critique or criticism, however you want to look at it, from Chris Long of Jalen Hurts.
1: Man, there's a lot there. First of all, let me just say this. I don't know a quarterback that gets to multiple Super Bowls, wins a Super Bowl, wins Super Bowl MVP that doesn't have talent around him. So there's that. The second thing that I thought of, and I go there, you typically don't hear players go after a Super Bowl winning quarterback at their forever pro football home. Mm-hmm. Right? I know Chris Long was drafted to the Rams. I know he won a championship with the Patriots. But if we're being honest, the thing that people remember the most about C. Long was that iconic run to win the first Super Bowl in Eagles history. And they did it with their starting quarterback, Carson Wentz, who was on an MVP trajectory, getting hurt at the end of the year. They took on the underdog mentality, right? The hungry dogs, Jason Kelce, all of that stuff.
17: The dog masks.
1: The dog mask, Chris Long with the fur coat at the parade. Everybody remembers him from that. So when I think about his pro career, I think about the Philadelphia Eagles being the pinnacle of his success in the National Football League. You typically don't hear players go after a Super Bowl winning quarterback with their franchise at their forever pro football home. And so when they do, it raises an eyebrow and it makes me wonder what the potential agenda is, what's going on. Because if you do that, you got to recognize that there are relationships in the building that, you know, you have to be sensitive to when it comes to criticizing current players on the roster. So when Chris Long is going at Jalen Hurts with that type of pointed criticism, it's strong. And it makes me feel like he's not the only one that's associated with that franchise that feels that way. He might not be, there might be other people in the building right now employed by the Eagles that feel that way about Jalen Hurts. And that is a hell of a position to be in if you're the star quarterback and the guy that has the most responsibility in getting this season turned around.
17: Yeah, Chris, as we know him, is not a blatherskite by any way, shape, or form.
1: I screwed that up.
17: A person who continuously and foolishly has nonsensical empty talk. He is not that.
1: Mm.
17: And I wonder about the timing of this, because to your point, if this is something that he and others who've watched the tape and have been in and around that organization have thought for a while, when you look at the way this offense has fallen apart over the past two games, and yes, as he said, there are a lot of things around him that are out of his control, injuries, etc. But if they're looking at the tape and this is what they're seeing, and it's gotten to a certain point where they feel like they can't just not say anything without being honest about what they are viewing and what they know the situation to be, that tells me something. When you have him, Nick Foles, other people that are coming out that are made guys in that organization, when you win there, you're a made guy.
1: Yes.
17: And those are the people that are pointing these things out. I think it's up to us to pay attention to what they're saying.
1: Sure, but I also think that there's somebody within the organization that gives license to those guys being able to criticize their current starting quarterback, who is the most decorated quarterback in that franchise's history. I'm sitting here thinking about Eli Manning, quarterback that I won a Super Bowl with, and how it looked at the end for Eli. It was absolutely awful, but you didn't hear Giants players coming out and saying, oh, Eli is awful, or Eli's missing wide open receivers, or you didn't hear that.
17: Is it because it was the end, though? Show respect at that point in his career, whereas with Jalen Hurts, it's not that?
1: I don't know. Post-Super Bowl 46, it was all bad for the Giants. I mean, all bad. I mean, Odell Beckham was doing interviews with Josina Anderson and Lil Wayne and on the fence about Eli Manning, who was his quarterback. So, like it wasn't like the calls were coming from within the house to some degree, but like former players that looked at the Giants as their forever home did not come out and attack Eli Manning. They attacked the coaches, they attacked the general manager, they didn't attack the 2-time Super Bowl MVP quarterback. And that's why it's curious to see former Eagles players going after Jalen Hurts after hearing reports that there are people internally that have issues with Jalen Hurts.
0: It's a very, very,
1: I don't think it's a coincidence.
0: Yeah, it's a very interesting way of looking
20: but
0: at it.
20: But neither of those guys played with him. I feel like a lot, like Eli's career was so long that anyone that came out and criticized him would have been a teammate of his, which I think would have hit even harder. Chris Long and Nick Foles did not play with Jalen Hurts.
1: Well, I mean, listen, you have guys that cover the New York Giants that played decades before Eli Manning that were there. Like they didn't criticize. You didn't hear Howard Cross coming out and criticizing Eli Manning. You didn't hear Carl Banks coming out and criticizing Eli Manning. It just didn't happen. So like players that played with Eli, players that were before Eli, when Eli was in the 2010s and the Giants were awful, nobody came out and criticized them. And I just find it curious that there are players, former players from the Philadelphia Eagles, that look at that franchise as their forever home, that feel like they have license to come out and take shots at Jalen Hurts.
0: It's a very, very interesting
1: thing. Think about Chris Long's wording. He says, Jalen Hurts has to prove that he's not just being propped up by two number one receivers and a running back that was on the Madden cover. That ain't got nothing to do with missing wide open receivers, dog. Like, when you frame it that way, you're opening the door to questioning whether or not this guy is a good football player. That's unfair to me, based on Jalen Hurts' resume. That's a step you don't cross.
0: As I keep saying, it's an amazingly interesting lens you put it in, because I think about it as a Patriots fan. I know every single person off the top of my head that's been critical of Brady or Belichick. It's so few. And it's like, you can't do that as part of the quote-unquote family.
1: No.
0: It's like, I Asante Samuel doesn't stop. And I know that. That is a very interesting, who criticizes the Cardinals? And there's an alarm. That's Nuno. Nuno's setting an alarm. St. Louis Cardinals. No one that played there criticizes that era. You don't do that. You don't touch that. I think it's a very interesting lens to look through on this situation. Mel Kiper Jr., ESPN draft analyst, next.
30: 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Confidence is soaring in New England following a huge road win in Buffalo. Now the Patriots face another tough test as Kirk Cousins and the 3-1 Las Vegas Raiders come to town. 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
0: 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We love having our next guest. Every single Wednesday at this time, Mel Kiper Jr., ESPN Draft Analyst, First Draft Podcast. And he joins us now on Unsportsmanlike. Mel, injuries across the NFL. This is something that you have studied and you have theorized for a long period of time in all of your scouting and evaluations. Why are we seeing so many in your mind?
11: I think they keep getting bigger and bigger, and Chris can talk about this. The difference in weights at positions. I did a study on this like 15, 18 years ago, and it was incredible, the difference. An offensive tackle averaged 277. Now they're at, 320. The guards were at 260. Centers were at 247. So the size of the players has changed so dramatically from the 80s, early 90s to what we see right now. And they keep getting bigger and bigger, stronger and stronger. And I think it's too much for the bone structure to handle, number one, for a player. That's why we see a lot of non-contact injuries, injuries that don't do with football contact. And then we see all the injuries week to week. We're in week 4, and we have teams that are looking for players that are just struggling to find guys that can fit into their scheme and win football games for them. So it's really depleted rosters in the NFL to the point where I haven't seen this before, be this the number of players that are getting hurt. And Chris, you can talk about when you played, it's not that long ago. What's the difference in size for you, Chris? Was it, did you notice it when you were playing in the NFL to what you were playing when you started football? You can speak to that better than I can.
1: Oh, yeah. The athletes are bigger, faster, stronger, and the human body was only designed to be so explosive. So that's what it comes down to. You add to that coaches wanting to be careful with how much of a workload they give guys in the preseason, and you have an extended regular, because you have an extended regular season, and then you start to see a bunch of cluster injuries at the start of the regular season. So it's interesting in terms of the ramp up period and getting guys ready to play versus not wanting to wear guys out in the first half of the season, knowing that it's a marathon and not a sprint. But Mel, I do want to get to college football.
6: Yep.
1: I want to take the names off of the back of the jersey and just focus on the quarterback position. Is the guy playing quarterback for the U better than any other guy playing quarterback in the country?
6: Well, he's played at a high level, and now he's finally getting some teams that obviously we're going to watch him. November 7th is the game at Notre Dame when you see C.J. Carr and all those players there, the defense loaded with great NFL talent at Notre Dame against Arian Mensa. And Mensa was outstanding at Tulane. He was outstanding at Duke. Remember, Manny Diaz said, I got the best quarterback in college football here at Duke. And then he goes to Miami, and look what is happening there. I think Drew Mestemaker has done kind of the same thing. He went from North Texas where he was great. We didn't know how he would do it. Oklahoma State, had to wait and see. Look what he's doing. He's got a game this week in Central Florida. So, yeah, I think those two are the ones that you would say are at the top of the quarterback board right now, would be Mestemaker and Mensa. Now, C.J. Carr is right there. Trinidad Chambliss is right there. We have to see what Arch Manning and Dante Moore do the rest of the way. They were expected to be the top two. They're not right now, in my opinion. But Mensa and Mestemaker, it's like M&Ms, right? That's what we got at the top of the board right now.
10: Mel, Jeremiah Smith is obviously

0: Better, obviously, the point of emphasis for him was yards after catch. He's just uncoverable. And right now, you're talking about number one player and everybody else because there's nobody at any other position. Leonard Moore, cornerback Notre Dame, is right there. Colin Simmons has been an outstanding pass rusher this year at Texas, but it is Jeremiah Smith. And then a big gap down. If you do a rating, he'd be my 9-9. That was my highest grade ever gave a player. It was a 9-9. It was Sean Elway. He would be that 9-9 guy. And everybody else would be in that 9-7, 9-6 range.
1: Wow. Mel, when you look back at what you projected in your own personal notes before this college football season of what you thought would be the first round, what players in your mind of name players would you say have either lived up or exceeded those expectations so far?
0: Lived up to exceeded? I think Jeremiah Smith has been spectacular. We talked about him enough. I think when you look at the quarterback position, Drew Mestemaker, I wanted to wait and see. I think Field talked about him early on in August saying he's going to be great. Well, I want to wait and see that first. And against Tulsa, you didn't see it. And then the next, then you say, okay, what's going to happen against Oregon? They're going to get blown out there, 24-point underdog. They win that. Go to West Virginia. He deals with adversity there with a pick, comes back unfazed, and leads him right down the field. He's been better than I thought he would be, adjusting from what happened in North Texas to now Oklahoma State. And Darian Mensa, to go from three different teams. I mean, you're talking about just throw him in there with Miami, and then there's no incompletions. So the Clemson game, where they got, by the way, two really good corners, Ashton Hampton, who's going to be a top 10 pick, and Alonzo Washington, the other kid on the other side. You think Elliot Washington, the second, on the other side. And by the way, Alonzo Hampton, the father of Ashton, I scouted back in the late 90s, was a cornerback at Northeast Louisiana, which is now Louisiana Monroe. He's the head coach now at Arkansas Pine Bluff. So Ashton Hampton, Washington, the other corner at Clemson, are two good players. And Mensa still did what he did there. A lot of short passes, though. But at the end of the day, I think Mensa and Mestemaker have exceeded. Talk about exceeding as well. And you go to wide receiver. And how about Chris Marshall? Chris Marshall's a kid. I don't know if you're talking about him enough because he plays at Arkansas with the Razorbacks. He has been dynamic. He was at A&M, then Boise State, and I liked him at Boise State in 2025. He is phenomenal. We're talking about Cam Coleman, not really doing what he was expected to do at Texas. We'll see this week against Oklahoma. Charlie Becker's doing what we expected him to do at Indiana, but the receiver is kind of sneaking up there quietly, not quietly when he's playing, but quietly in terms of national publicity, is Chris Marshall, wide receiver at Arkansas.
2: Mel, in week five, Florida got a huge win over Ole Miss, top 10 opponent. They go on the road the next week in the SEC and get smoked. How surprised were you to see that result against the Tigers in Mizzou?
0: Well, we've seen that. We've seen teams that have had that one big win, and then the next week it's a letdown time, and Missouri has players. And, you know, it's a natural letdown anytime you have to go to Columbia. Missouri is a tough place there for O'Field. You think about Missouri with Simmons. Nobody can spin it as well as this kid. That lefty can throw the football. And he'll have another year. Now, he's draft eligible, but he's a kid who has had his moments where I said nobody can throw the football better than Austin Simmons. Mm. Austin Simmons is who was at Ole Miss, and he was supposed to be the guy. He was there with Jackson Dart. Then he got hurt, and Trinidad took over, and the rest is history, right? Now he's at Missouri getting it done with his guy, Caden Lee, who's been outstanding catching the football, and they don't even have Ahmad Hardy, who's going to be their dynamic running back, right? And look at the defense, the way they're playing. So at every level, they have guys who will eventually be in the NFL. So I think when you look at Missouri, just a good football team. And that's what, if you have a letdown in the SEC, you're going to get beat. That's the bottom line. If you come off a big win, and you're talking about that big win till Wednesday, and you think you can throw your helmets on the field and win a game in the SEC, it's not going to happen.
3: Mel, we started this conversation talking about injuries and depleted rosters, and I want to go back there for a second because a team that's certainly dealing with that right now is the Philadelphia Eagles. Mm. Despite all the injuries, people are still looking at Jalen Hurts, expecting more from him. There's been this conversation that he's the type of quarterback that needs a certain level of talent around him to prop him up. When he came out of college, was that anything that you observed, that Jalen Hurts can't necessarily have success if he is strictly the bus driver and doesn't have the requisite amount of talent around him?
0: Well, the question was he a good enough passer? And we knew he could be a dual threat quarterback, and he was a winner and all that. He just does goes about his business in a workmanlike manner. You don't see him change. Jalen is Jalen Hurts, and that's never changed, no matter what. Now, I don't know why people can't appreciate what he does at quarterback, but they don't enough. And look what he's won. How great he's been in the biggest games. So for me, this year, I don't know any quarterback that you could put in Philadelphia with the offensive line, being a shell of what we expected it to be. The Goddard not being there. Devontae hurt last week. Barkley gets hurt. And they keep expecting the quarterback. And this is not just Jalen Hurts. This is quarterbacks in general. Chris, you hear it all the time. It's the quarterback's fault. And we do it kind of with Arch. And the people that defend him say it's never all the quarterback.

0: But a quarterback does have to raise the performance level of everybody around them. That's what the great ones do. But if you're depleted so much, where you got guys that aren't nearly to the level of the talent of the other guys, which that's what backups are. That's why they're backups. Then I don't know how you expect when you have so many. You can have one, maybe two, but not four or five. So when you have that incredible amount of injuries around the quarterback, how in the world are we even talking negatively about Jalen Hurts? Why would you even go there? That's what, if guy has, I would say when a college quarterback has the pieces around him, then you can evaluate him. You take all those pieces away and we're going to critique the quarterback? Give me a break.
1: 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Mel, if I said to you right now you had to bet a dollar on any player in college, draft eligible or not, to have the best pro career not named Jeremiah Smith, who would it be?
0: Best pro career not named Jeremiah Smith. That's a great question. I'd say Leonard Moore, cornerback at Notre Dame. Just because he's going to have the highest grade of a corner since Patrick Peterson. And Patrick Peterson, by the way, was number one on the board, on my board coming out, and had a heck of a career in the NFL. Leonard Moore, with his length and the way he plays, he is just glued to that receiver. You would expect him. And it's tough to play corner in the NFL. And he's third and fourth down penalties. I've screamed enough about that over the years. Can you make him work on third or fourth down? Not touch fouls. It's frustrating as hell to have a first and second down stop and then a third down gift where you got a 5 yard penalty. Oh, first down. Okay, we just. Why am I celebrating anything if I'm in the stands on first and second down? I always thought, what are we getting excited about if we're going to have penalty after penalty on third and fourth down and gift these teams? We gift them enough on a 50, 60 yard pass on pass interference. Now we're going to gift them penalties. So for me, it's Leonard Moore, who will play the toughest outside of quarterback. The tough position in the NFL is playing corner. And I don't know how you do it, but he'll give it his best shot and he'll have a heck of a career.
2: Mel, right now, if the draft were to start today, the Tennessee Titans would have the second overall pick, and that would be behind the Houston Texans, who already feel like they have their quarterback locked in C.J. Stroud. I'm curious to know, from your perspective, how you've evaluated Cam Ward so far, and is there a quarterback that would give the Tennessee Titans a better chance of being able to win in the foreseeable future than Cam Ward in this next draft class?
0: Well, we're changing offenses again with young quarterbacks, and we're doing it again. We're getting different pieces. The O-line's still been a work in progress there from a pass protection standpoint. Cam does get reckless with the football, and he did that wherever all the different stops he had along the way. But he's got that arm talent, and he is another guy. He's not going to be fazed by criticism. But to me, I just think you got to just get him in the same – get these quarterbacks in the same system for – I don't think we'll ever get to 3 or 4 years. I don't know. Some will be in a different system like Jalen Hurts every year. And we expect, that's the other thing, we expect these quarterbacks to learn a new language every year. And they said, well, they're so smart. That's no problem. Justin Herbert's so smart. I mean, come on. You can't throw him into a different offense every year. And same thing with Cam Ward. Get some stability, some consistency from the system to the people around him, the players around him, then evaluate him. So, yes, he's had his ups and downs. There's no question, Chris. To say we know for sure he's going to be a big-time starting NFL franchise, we don't know that right now. We don't know that. So say we're going to figure it out with somebody else and go a different direction and bring somebody new in here. I don't think there's any quarterback right now. I want to see Mensa moving forward and see Mestemaker moving forward that you would say is going to have a higher grade coming out than maybe they will have a higher grade coming out than Cam did. But to say we're going to go away from Cam to take one of those guys, I don't think right now I can say that. Maybe after the Notre Dame game, November 7th, and we see what Mestemaker does moving forward, and Mensa and Carr on the same field November 7th. Maybe I'll have a different opinion about that, and we'll see where Cam Ward is in early to mid-November. But right now, I'm still going to roll with Cam Ward and hope the offensive line, hope we get a couple years of continuity and consistency, and then evaluate the young quarterback.
1: Mel, you're the best. We appreciate it. We'll talk next week.
0: Have a great weekend, guys. Take care.
1: Mel Kiper Jr. For those out there, Titans fans hear that, they're probably like, all right, good. Like, we have some hope here. I can keep that Titans hat from Lids. I don't have to go to Lids and get a different team's hat. I'll keep that Titans one. But you can still get an updated version of the Titans one from Lids.
3: Yeah, get another one because you're pumped about the future.
1: That's
3: at least
1: right.
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19: Sam fakes the handoff, sets up to pass. Pressure coming, eludes one defender. Rockets one deep down the right side of the field for Jeremiah Smith. Got into the 10 of Iowa, off a defender and into the end zone. Jeremiah Smith, long distance from Julian Sand, 58 yards to the house.
20: College football moment of the week brought to you by the Lawnmower Ultra from Manscaped, Paul Keels, Ohio State Radio Network. The Jeremiah Smith touchdown, one of Jeremiah Smith's touchdown, Ohio State. Mel Kiper Jr., if you missed any of it just now, go back on the podcast and listen, said he's a 9.9 in terms of his overall grade. The only other player he's ever given a 9.9 coming out of college into the pros was a guy by the name of John Elway. Not bad. Crazy. Jeremiah Smith. College football moment of the week brought to you by Lawnmower Ultra from Manscaped. Our college football moment of the week upcoming, we would think, would come from the Alabama-Georgia game,
21: yeah,
20: as we're slated for that on Saturday, but there is a chance that game could be in jeopardy. Let's go to our meteorologist, one Nuno Miguel Barrera Teixeira, with more. Nuno, there's a hurricane coming, is that correct?
22: Yes, hurricane. Isaias,
2: Nuno.
22: Oh, no.
2: Isaias.
22: No, it's Isaias. No, it's not Isaias.
13: It's like you got to put some flavor on it. It's like Isaias. Actually, do you know there's been 14 hurricanes?
1: What hurricane could interrupt? The hurricanes are not funny. You trying to pronounce it is funny. What weather situation could interrupt this Georgia-Alabama game?
13: It's Isaias or Isaias. No, it's Isaias. I just heard it. It's Isaias. But do you know that 14 hurricanes or names of hurricanes that start with the letter I have been retired? Like, they don't use those names anymore?
1: Well, we can see why.
3: No, I'm looking at it right now.
2: It's Isaias.
3: No, it's not. Isaias. Hurricane Isaias.
13: Stand by. I'm going to...
1: Wait a second. Hold on. On the record Hurricane before you look Isaias. It up.
2: It's actually one of my favorite clothing brands, too, by the way.
3: Really?
1: Wait, it sounds like three people want to weigh in on the exact pronunciation. Do not look it up. Michelle Smallman, what is the name of the hurricane?
3: According to my research, Hurricane Isaias.
1: Chris Canty?
2: Isaias.
1: Nuno?
13: Isaias.
1: Pat, before we get the exact pronunciation,
13: yes.
1: Pat Costello, your analysis yes. of Nuno's analysis, please. I'd like to hear you, Pat.
14: I haven't even heard of this hurricane, but I'm still going to go with Nuno's wrong on it. I think Nuno's right.
1: Cam thinks Nuno's right.
14: Isaias? What is it, Nuno?
2: Please, Nuno.
14: Nuno?
21: He's looking up like a weather report or something.
2: Say it again, Nuno. Please, come on, give it to us.
13: Isaias.
14: Do you have proof that's how it's said?
1: It's possible.
2: It's possible. I don't want to be confidently wrong.
1: Let's find the exact pronunciation.
3: That seems like a lot of syllables for that word.
2: I need Lee Goldberg to give me the correct pronunciation of it.
1: In all
2: He's
1: seriousness?
2: He's the only one I trust with the pronunciation.
1: What do they do? Do you delay the game? Do you postpone the game? Do you move? Like, if you're Alabama, you don't move the game, right?
2: No.
3: To a different location, you're saying?
1: Like a neutral site kind of location.
3: No, you don't want to get that up.
1: It's just too important.
3: You don't want to get that up.
2: If you're Keelan Russell, you might want to go out there and play in a monsoon the way Georgia is playing.
1: I mean, Georgia's
2: that might
1: been the
2: that might be your best
1: team.
2: Chance of being able to get the dub.
3: Yeah, and on your side?
2: Exactly. Listen, make it a rock fight.
1: The health and safety of those people in Tuscaloosa is way more important.
2: Sure, absolutely.
1: We are making fun of ourselves, not the situation at hand, but from a lesser importance is the football game. That's what we talk about for a living. The biggest game on the slate this weekend, 7:30 p.m. Eastern on ABC Saturday night, is a monster game between Georgia and Alabama. And that, if you're Alabama, you're thinking national championship, college football playoff, Kalen DeBoer is thinking about job security, all that kind of stuff. You need that game in front of your fans. So I don't know what the heck you're supposed to do. Nuno will give us weather updates as the week continues. We're on Sportsmanlike.
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32: 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Man, that algorithm is working. About 1,000 a day. We're going to get to like 365,000 in a year or something like that. Just keep adding 1K per day. And thank you. Thank you if you have recently found us on YouTube. I'm guessing there's also a segment of people that used to watch the show on SWX or the station on SWX throughout Eastern Washington, Idaho, and Montana. And unfortunately for us, they went to an all 24-hour newswheel format, so no longer carrying sports from us. So if you were an SWX viewer, find us on YouTube. Easy way to do it. And you'll get basically the same product. And you can just use the YouTube app on your, Fire Stick or whatever it is you use in order to access all those apps and all those great TV products these days. So, all right. Where do we want to start today? You want to start talking about AI? You want to start talking about baseball? You want to start talking some of these texts that have come in late at night?
33: Well, always, scare the people too early in the morning when you start the day with AI.
32: God, the AI stuff. You know how I feel about it. No, this one's actually not scary. This one's more interesting. I read this yesterday, and now I'm blanking on where I read it. I assumed it was Andrew Yang, so I went back and looked at his Twitter feed, but I don't think it was him. So I forget where I saw this. My apologies to whoever wrote it. But the idea is, Maura, that when we started doing jobs that didn't require a lot of movement, we invented the gym, something that I know you're quite familiar with, a daily gym goer you are. And I've been the last 2 days, I'll have you know.
33: Oh, weekday, yeah.
32: Every weekday. All right. Well, nobody expects you to go to the gym on the weekend. Do they even open the gym on the weekends? Do. They shouldn't even open. Just assume that nobody should go. I was at the gym the last couple of days. It's packed, and I'm there, walking uphill 12 degrees uphill at 3 miles an hour, sweating like a pig. I hate sweating in public like that, but I do it because, you know, that's what you're supposed to do. Anyway, that's why we created gyms, right? Because we no longer, for the most part, I know there are people that do, but in mass, we no longer walk and move our bodies as much at work as we used to. All three of us. What are we doing right now? We're just sitting down. Brock's going to be here soon. You know what he's going to do? Just sit down. We all sit for 4 hours. That's our job. We don't walk around. We don't lift anything heavy. We don't move anything. So
33: Brock goes and does like push-ups and I know, like, walks around and break because he's a crazy person.
32: That's because he's a psycho. And I guess I could argue that I do a lot of heavy lifting, carrying Brock through this show for 3 hours every day. But no, we don't do much. And so we invented gyms. And the thought here is that as AI starts to take away some of what we do mentally, we're going to need to create some sort of mental gymnasium, essentially, to keep our minds sharp and our minds in shape. I'm not sure I buy this one as much as you know, and you hear me sort of rail against what I think are the potential evils and downfall of society through AI. On this one, I'm not so sure. I do think the one thing we do get to do with AI is think. Like, it'll do the work, but we still get to do the thinking. So I'm not convinced that this one is going to happen, but I am sort of entertained to know what you think the idea of a mental gym might look like. I'm kind of curious.
33: Well, I like the idea that they think we're going to establish that because, I mean, people could just get dumber.
32: That's true, right? I mean, people seem to be just fine with that. Yeah, I mean, just talk to anybody, and it sure seems like people seem just fine with getting dumber over time. All right, let's see. Speaking of sort of dumb, got a bunch of Kraken texts. That's Kraken hockey, baby. Yeah, ugly one last night. Hey, Salk, I wake up at 5 a.m., not quite as early as you guys do, but how late in the game did you call it last night? 5 minutes into the third, and I've seen them play this game too many times. I watched a little of the early parts of the game. They were clearly not going to win, and I'll be honest, I was watching baseball for the most part. That Padres-Brewers series is a blast. That is a fun series to watch. I don't know if you love baseball or not. I don't know if you're so frustrated with the way the Mariners season went that you just don't want to watch baseball. But every once in a while, the game will put together two teams that just play the game against each other in a really cool way. And I would put the Padres and Brewers way up there on that list. You may not be as excited about watching, I don't know, Guardians and White Sox. Fine. Right, a little bit of unknown.
33: I think the White Sox are fun.
32: They are kind of fun. I get it. But the Guardians aren't. They're not fun at all. They're kind of boring, I got to be honest. Anyway, like, you know, not every series has that level of appeal. Watching the Padres and Brewers is just appealing. They're just fun. It's a fun version of baseball that they're playing. The fan bases are fired up. Crowd's going crazy. The players are going crazy. You got a ton of stars and exciting young players. Jackson Churio and, you know, the Padres have, you know, star after star. And you're seeing great plays at short from Bogarts. And, you know,
33: did you see Tom DeLonge from Blink-182 was there when they were singing All the Small Things?
32: I did not. I missed that. Oh, that's awesome. Oh, that's so fun. Yeah, so anyway, there's just that series is fun. I really enjoyed watching that. So turned the Kraken off early and spent a lot of time watching that. All right. I also got a lot of texts about the Tracker season premiere last night. 360 saying, Salk, watch Tracker season premiere last night. It was good. Maybe not Love Island good. All right. I've gotten a lot of this grief. Salk, quit talking trash about the CBS shows when you watch Love Island. I don't know whether that's entirely fair. I mean, like, my Love Island thing is that my kids watch it and I'm trying to be a good dad. And so you sit down and you know, do some family bonding. I don't think Love Island is good television.
33: I still can't get over it. You couldn't pay me to watch Love Island with my dad. It would be so awkward.
32: It's not awkward. It's fun.
33: No.
32: Well,
33: it's such a raunchy show.
32: Do you think it would be hard for me to watch Love Island with your dad?
33: I don't know, probably.
32: I don't know. I don't find it that hard. My kids are okay with it. It's fun. We're entertained. But it's not like I would be upset if shows like that were banished forever. Like, it's complete garbage. I'm aware of that. And I would not choose to watch it necessarily on my own. But I appreciate this from the 509. Late night synopsis text, part deux. Salk Tracker episode 2 update. First episode was so good I decided to watch 2 last night. Coulter heads to Montana looking for a missing accountant who disappeared after getting mixed up with some very bad people. What starts out looking like a guy who just took off turns into Coulter tracking him through the wilderness while trying to figure out exactly what happened and who's after him. We also get a little more of Coulter's backstory and realize this guy has some family issues of his own. More tracking, fighting, mystery, and Coulter somehow figuring everything out before everyone else does. 2 episodes in and still not seeing this terrible CBS show you were talking about. Episode 3 synopsis coming tonight. Or maybe I'll not watch another one before work. All right. Well, I appreciate it.
33: Well, you're driving people to the show.
32: Yeah, I'm sure. Well, I mean, with that sort of a thing, I mean, geez, how could you not?
33: Did you hear Matt Pittman, who does our imaging, made a promo with you going off about
32: no.
33: this show?
32: Did he really?
33: Yeah, it's been airing on the station.
32: Is it good?
33: It's funny.
32: That probably depends on your
33: Because you're like,
32: of
33: and
32: view.
33: Then another thing, Wayfair and Matt Stafford and his wife.
32: I just don't find Kelly Stafford like somebody who, that I would want to buy something from. All right.
33: That's fair.
32: We are going to talk a lot of football today. We're going to talk a lot about the Seahawks and Niners. And I am curious via text. Who do you hate more right now? The Niners or the Rams? Who do you hate more? For years, the Niners have been the biggest rival the Seahawks have. And obviously during the LOB era, that was at a heightened experience, right? I mean, it was downright nasty hatred, as it should be. I love a good rivalry. Who do you hate more right now? You hate the Niners more? You hate the Rams more? Text us. I am curious. We're going to talk a lot about the Niners today. I feel like we haven't quite gotten into Niners week yet. And I think by the end of today's show, we will be fully invested in our prep and hatred for the San Francisco 49ers. I will not be calling them the 40 Winers because that's lame. That's so dumb. If you've ever written or said the words 40 Winers, get a life.
33: I don't understand how you could say that, but Harbarf makes you laugh every time.
32: Because Harbarf is so bad. Like it goes, we've talked about this. 40 Winers is dumb, but Harbarf goes like all the way back around from being dumb and ends up being funny.
33: It's like an animal that's so ugly, it's cute.
32: Yeah, that's exactly right. Yeah, it's a Jimothy effect. Yeah, it's kind of the Jimothy effect. Thank you. That's exactly right. It's a Jimothy effect. So anyway, who do you hate more right now? Is it the Rams? Like, have they surpassed the Niners? Or those, like, old hatreds die hard? I'm just a little curious. And then we'll spend the day talking about the Niners. Look, we're not playing the Rams for a while. We don't see them for a while. But the Niners, this week, man, let's go. 125 start in Seattle. Going to be a day. It's going to be a day. All right.
33: The Rams are already getting
32: the Rams are.
33: Quite a
32: I can
33: few
32: see
33: of
32: that.
33: The responses.
32: Yeah, and I don't know if that's a good thing or not. I don't know if I think I hate the Rams more. No, I know I hate the Rams more. I definitely hate the Rams more.
33: I think there's this thing where you just know that eventually the Niners are going to be too injured to really be a factor.
32: God, you think that, but geez, have they played some really good football so far. So anyway, let's come back. We'll give you guys everything you need to know. Find out why the Seahawks did not make a move everyone thought they had made yesterday. That and more next on Brock and Salk.
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13: What will happen if Kitsap Proposition 1 passes? 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
2: All right, look, we know the Seahawks need some help at running back right now, but Joe Mixon's not going to be it. Everyone's saying yesterday they opted against it. I saw Adam Schefter tweeting that they put him through a physical and he did not pass. So whatever's wrong with that foot is not well enough for him to play. Here's Ian Rappaport with more.
4: Meanwhile, for Seattle, they had a situation that is worth discussing here. Joe Mixon, the free agent running back, one of the biggest named free agent running backs, visited yesterday and the Seahawks did not pass him on the physical. There was reports that they were going to sign him due to a degenerative foot issue that may never allow Joe Mixon to play again. The Seahawks elected not to sign him. And Mike, this is not a surprise. This is something the Houston Texans have known. This is why he did not play his final year in Houston. And I would say whether or not he plays again ever is certainly up for debate.
2: Well, yeah, you would think at this point it would be pretty hard for him now that the Seahawks were about to sign him and chose not to. They did add former Ravens running back Dante McMillan to the practice squad. Now, he played high school ball here in Seattle for Chief Selt, so hopefully a nice homecoming story will occur there. Full-on prep time for what is a huge divisional matchup against the Niners now this weekend. First practice report will be out later this afternoon. Derek Hall on the Dark Side pod, ready to take on the division rivals.
6: It don't change nothing for us, man. We're going to come out. We're going to rush. We're going to rush hard. We're going to rush this one. And, you know, because on the flip side of that, I feel like, oh, they haven't given up a sack, so now we got to go sack them. You start doing things that isn't within the system, isn't within the scheme. Yeah. You know, you start letting the quarterback get out the pocket, and that's where things go astray. We have to continue to do what we do. Russ is one. Four is one.
7: Just be us,
6: communicate,
7: man.
6: Be us, and see how it shakes out.
2: That was Byron Murphy hanging out with him and offering support to what D-Hall has to say. Have you seen any of those like Instagram reels on like Napoleon Bonaparte going to Russia, but it's an NBA podcast? Pretty funny. He's like, oh man, it was cold, like a lot colder than I thought it was gonna be. It's great. It's very funny. I give it a two thumbs up if you get the opportunity to watch that.
8: Here's the second thing you need to know.
2: All right, pretty entertaining baseball game last night. Once again, Padres avoid elimination. They take game three at home. It took some heroics. Nick Pivetta only went 4 1/3. Mason Miller, Adrian Morejone were unavailable. So Michael King, their ace, comes in and throws two innings of shutout relief in the eighth and the ninth. Preserves the 4-3 win. Jake Cronenworth with a big moment.
9: Jake Cronenworth swings. Looking for his first big moment of the series. And San Diego's got the lead.
2: Yeah, that was great. That, I think, put him up 3-2. Ended up scoring one more, and they needed it as well as the Brewers came back and scored one, but that was it. Earlier in the day, Dodgers went to Atlanta, used the long ball to go up themselves.
10: Hernandez throws this one deep left field. 2-0 Dodgers.
2: Man, death taxes and Kike Hernandez in the playoffs. He's just one of those guys. So Dodgers up 2-1, as are the Brewers. They got seven innings of one-run ball from Yamamoto, who's just essentially ridiculous when he's in the postseason as well. So all four series continue today. Games start at 1, 3, 5, and 7.
8: Here's the third thing you need to know.
2: Not much positive to say about the Kraken last night. They get smoked at home by Vegas 6-2. They lose Ryan Lindgren in the process, and they're now 2-0 against the Flames and 0-2 against everybody else. So, again, as I suggested earlier, more Flames games, please. That team's going to be very bad. Nice to see Brandon Montour get into a little scrap later and in that game. That was probably the highlight of what was just not a good game for them. Goals for Shane Wright and Jared McMahon, and that's everything you need to know. Quarter past every hour here on the Brock and Salk Show. I'm reading through a ton of your texts on who you hate more, the Niners or the Rams. And the Rams are winning, I would say. More people hate the Rams right now. But it's not like it's a huge blowout. And I think ultimately it's the 253 that nails it. It's easily the 49ers, but it's all because of their fans. The Rams don't have any real fans. That is true. Like, that is part of it. You might hate the Rams on the field more, and I would say I do. the whole McVay McBay Bay thing is just dry. Like, he's become such a heel. He just sounds like a lunatic. And he's gotten under my skin, I will say. So I the whole idea of the Rams I find obnoxious. But I've hated the Niners since I was a kid. And I think you're absolutely right. The Niners fans are the reason. I don't try to say it to like be difficult or to make anyone mad. I like Brock Purdy. I think he's a good player. I really like Deebo Samuel. We've talked about that for years. Like I want guys like Deebo on my team. So they're a player. Fred Warner's a really good player. Like I can kind of look at the Niners and be like, ooh, I kind of like that guy. Don't like Christian McCaffrey, but there's a lot of other guys on that team I really enjoy. But the fans make them, you know, detestable. In L.A., there are no fans. I mean, people go, but just to see and be seen. It's not like they actually care about the Rams or the Chargers or anything like that. So it really is about the players and the coach. And I find myself just, I can't stand them. And I think a lot of it's just because of McVay. Dude's turned himself into a nut. He didn't used to be like that. But now he just, the yelling, the screaming, he feels like he's, what did somebody say? Like he's taking 5 Ritalin before breakfast. It's true. I got a text on that yesterday. What was the sound we were playing of him yesterday? Oh my gosh, listen to this guy.
0: Yep, we talked about it. You know, we'll be better in those situations. I've been a part of that situation where when I was in Washington calling it from the booth and you get excited and emotional and I'll tell you what, they might have been, you know, we'll learn from that.
2: Hey man, how about have a period between sentences? Just take a period. You don't have to like stop talking. You can keep talking, but at least respect the poor period at the end of a sentence. You're talking right through them. You're like a kid practicing reading in first grade. Hey, stand up, Timmy, in front of the class and read. Yeah, I'm reading this book and the book says this and I'm reading and just take a breath, dude.
1: You can get him to slow down if you talk to him about Ty Simpson.
2: Now that's funny. Now that's funny. All right. Daniel Jeremiah coming up next. And then a lot of Niners talk throughout the morning. Brock and Salk, Seattle Sports on 710.
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1: I didn't feel like you saw a super confident Sam Darnold that was just totally in charge. I thought you saw a Sam Darnold that was playing a little timid. And maybe that was because the first pass of the game was an interception.
11: It wasn't just Sam. 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But he did enough to win.
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2: All right. 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
2: All right, the great Daniel Jeremiah joins us every week and now settled into our regular Tuesday at 8:30 time slot. Hi, DJ. How are you? How was Seattle?
38: I'm doing great. It was fantastic. It was a Chamber of Commerce day. It was beautiful outside. So, I love the city. So anytime you get a chance to get up there, even if it's just for a day, yeah, I'll take advantage of it.
2: Thanks for the call, man. It was good to hang out.
38: You know what's funny? I literally asked everyone from the ushers to the fans I ran into to all the media members. I said, is there any chance that Salk is here? And they, to a man, said, no, there's no chance. I would love to say hi, but yeah.
39: So what
38: happening.
39: Do you do?
38: They said he will occasionally come for a quarter. That was one response
2: half.
38: That I got.
2: I come for a half.
39: Yeah. Do you fly with the team in and out? Yes, sir. You do. And where did you guys stay? You downtown?
38: We stayed out in Bellevue.
39: Oh, yeah. Okay.
38: Yeah.
39: Okay, with
38: Coach. I didn't leave my room. I was too busy watching baseballs hit roofs. Mm. That's a pretty fun experience.
2: Oh, poor DJ. That was sad. Oh, I'm rooting for the Padres too, but geez.
38: Those are two pretty fun losses. Yeah. It's awesome when you're calling a game for a team that's in the midst of a 7-game losing streak and is really struggling, and you just look down at your phone and you go, oh, we're up by a run. We got the best closer in the league in there. I can check in on that later. Who's up? Gary Sanchez? Oh, game over. And then 30 minutes later, look at my phone and go, huh, we lost.
2: Yeah, dramatic fashion. Probably not what you were hoping for. All right, well, what did you see when you were there in person? What did the Seahawks look like in person?
38: Well, all the stuff that we had seen previously that we've talked about in terms defensively, just in terms of running to the ball, the aggressiveness, the violence, all that stuff was all there. It was just sloppy, you know, sloppy on both sides. Anytime you're in a game where you have 30 penalties, there was, I think, 10 possessions in the first quarter in that game. There were 3 one-play possessions and where you had pick, and then a touchdown after a muff punt. I mean, it was just kind of ugly. And then you think they're in firm control of the game for the vast majority of the game, and you look up and the Chargers got the ball late in the game with a chance to go down there and tie it. So it was kind of just a weird game. Sam had the early pick. After that, I thought he played fine. They got the run game going a little bit, increased the Chargers. So there was a lot of good, but they're going to need to play a cleaner brand of football as they go forward.
39: What was the Chargers feeling? Coaches, players, obviously at 0-3, there's some level of desperation, right? You got to find a way to win. But what was the kind of vibe and feeling around the team preparing for Seattle and kind of game planning? Did you get any sense of that, DJ?
38: Well, I knew there was a healthy respect, especially for the Seattle defense and what those, I think the D tackles being the kind of the focus there of those guys, like how are you going to be able to protect against them? And they both had excellent games, quick wins. Murphy had such a quick win. There's nothing you can do if you're a quarterback in that situation. Leonard was disruptive. Jaron Reed played good, holding up double teams in the run game. So that to me is kind of like where it starts with them, where you're focused on how do we block these guys, because that ruins everything real quick. And then, I think coming out of it, I mean, Eamon Wari is such a unique player, and seeing what he did in that game was, going through the tape of all the stuff that you see, that's probably the most impressive.
2: As you might imagine, there was some frustration here in Seattle with the way that game went, and certainly the penalty, 150 yards in penalties. I've never watched a game in which the team took more penalty yards than they had either rushing yards or receiving yards. It was really quite something to watch. And we talked to Mike, and there was a lot of conversation about kind of what to do and how to handle that. What are your thoughts on just watching a team play that way?
38: Yeah, and it was both sides, so you had both teams heavily, heavily penalized. I'm usually okay with kind of the aggressive penalties versus the, the pre-snap stuff. There was a lot of aggressive penalties in this game. I mean, it was kind of just, going beyond the whistle a little bit too much. So I think that's easier to teach and to coach and rein that in a little bit. But, I think of that probably as a little more of a one-off. You get the message across in practice. But this wasn't like just dumb, kind of lazy, not focused, not paying attention. It was like, no, you guys just need to rein it in just a little bit.
2: We were playing some sound earlier from Chris Long, who was one of the first people last year to really be excited about the Seahawks defense and recognize kind of what they were putting together. And he and Nate Tice seemed a little down on them now, saying, they don't quite look the same and not quite the juggernaut that they were. I hadn't noticed that. What did you see when you watched them in person? Is this still a juggernaut defense?
38: I think so. I think there's a couple things, just teaching points. And Brock, I'd love to know what you thought on this one. But I just thought there was some high-low stuff. They got hit on some corner routes where the safeties, and it was one of each, where they were just a little late off the hash. And I think Trey Harris caught a couple corner routes in the second half of this game where there's more space than you're accustomed to seeing with the Seahawks secondary. Usually it's just everything's really contested and tight.
2: Can I stop you guys for a second?
38: Yeah.
2: Because you used that phrase high-low. Nate Tice used the exact same phrase in talking about them, and I think specifically about Devin Witherspoon. Can you go into a little more depth and what does it mean high low?
38: Well, it's just if you've got kind of a too high safety look in the back end, and you've got the underneath defender who would be the corner, you kind of have to sink underneath the route that's coming inside and is getting out on top of you and then be able to close downhill on a ball if it gets spit out to the flat. There was just too much distance between the corner and the safety. The safety's late to get over and the corner's not quite sinking enough. I mean, it's kind of like, I mean, if, in high school football, if you were teaching your corners, that's a lot of teams playing cover too. Like, that's something you just, you got to be a little bit cleaner with. You'd much rather have the ball get thrown in front of you, rally and tackle, than to provide that much space and allow the ball over your head.
39: And think in particular of Josh Jobe on one of those plays who, and you're talking about a foot, you know, you're talking about a couple feet in the NFL. You're talking about, you know, yards in college. You're talking about 10 feet in high school. You're talking about, you know, like a foot to 2 feet makes all the difference on that field in some of those high-low situations. I'm curious, DJ, when you take a game in like you did in person, do you then

0: It felt like the Seahawks kind of in control of this game, but it was a little leaky along the interior, and that was a little different than what I saw with my eyes when I was watching it live. Going through the rest of my stuff here, you know, the one of the more fun matchups in this game was Barner versus Khalil Mack, because you got one of the best edge blocking tight ends in the league against a certified bad, you know what, on the edge, and Khalil Mack and how he plays the run. It was a great scrap between those guys, man. Mm-hmm. You get some wins and some losses on each side.
1: You think that impacted Barner on the two non-catches? Because I thought both of those
0: the one in the flat early.
1: Yeah, they were not like perfect throws on body, we like to call them. But usually he extends and makes that catch, and he had one in the second half as well. Is there anything to like, man, when I expend the energy I expend to block that bad mamma jamma, like, yeah, now getting out and being finessey and catching the ball, maybe a little bit of an impact on that?
0: Yeah, I don't know. I want to make excuses for him. You got to catch the ball. But it was, I mean, there's no doubt about it. It was a war watching those guys go at it, which is the great thing about the NFL is even when you have a team that's humming and a team that hasn't had a win, there's still professionals on the other side and there's some big time players. And that was a heavyweight fight. And then of course, they hit him. I've always just called it the Chimura screen. I don't even know what you call it, Brock. When you pump it to each side and then you get the tight end kind of leaking down. I just remember Favre hitting Mark Chimura on that as like growing up and watching that. So I don't know why. I don't know why.
1: What are you doing? Why is it
0: for a song? What is that all about? Do you remember that? Do you not remember that?
2: No, I do.
1: Hey, diddle diddle, wind down the middle. What? What's the wrong? Yeah. What's the problem with that? Oh, you don't like Tremor? Oh, okay, I got you.
2: All right. Anyway,
0: there's a story I'm missing here. I got to get that story off the air.
1: Chimura's kind of gross. Yeah,
2: he's had some problems.
1: He's got some gross.
2: I wouldn't put Mark Chimura.
1: Just call it Hey Diddle.
2: I wouldn't put Mark Chimura and Hey Diddle Diddle together in a sentence. Let's just go there, Brock. I would not in any way connect Mark Chimura with Hey Diddle Diddle.
1: So I would not
2: put those two things together ever again.
0: I didn't even think the internet was around when he was playing. I didn't know he got in trouble. I'm not up on that.
2: Had some problems. All right. Why aren't the Seahawks run game a little better? I'm not saying they're bad. This is not a like kill the Seahawks run game thing, but why isn't it quite where we would like it to be? What do you see?
0: Well, I thought the Chargers did a pretty good job in this game for them. You know, they got creased on a couple runs and that was it. You get to Shaheed, the toss where it was beautiful the way they locked that thing up. That was also, it was Cup on one of those.
1: It was.
0: He had a push to crack on the touch. It was awesome. I mean, like he just takes the corner with him. He goes, gets a safety. It was a 2-for-1 special and they walk into the end zone. So there are some glimpses of it there. I don't think they have the most dynamic backs right now that's why when they put Shaheed back there, I was like, geez, you should probably do that 6 or 7 times a game just to get him back there and get some juice. But I thought 23 ran hard, got skinny, you know, inside runs. There wasn't quite as much room in there. Felt like the Chargers were really trying to take that away. And then I mentioned just the interior guys. I thought there were times 64 got beat by Tart, 70 got beat by Tart. There was some penetration there. And then you've got Mack and Tui Polotu are, you know, they're heavy, heavy set edge guys. So I give the Chargers a little bit more credit there. But I didn't think there was a dynamic back. And didn't they just bring in? Just brought in a back, didn't they?
1: Yeah. Joe Mixon. They're running two backs. Yeah. So I'm curious. You got your little scouting book from last year. I don't even know if this guy, he was undrafted. So I don't know
0: his name?
1: Robert Henry Jr. from UTSA.
0: Oh, my gosh. Oh, baby.
1: The 7,000-yard high school rusher out of small town Mississippi. Talk to me, DJ. Talk to me.
0: Yeah, so this is one of those ones where I liked him, and then I don't know if there was some off-the-field stuff or what have you, but I got pushback from the league on him. I was definitely higher. Yeah, Rob Henry. He was initially in my top 150, and then I pulled him out. What? But I gave him a grade that puts him like in the fifth round. 24-year-old runs hard, set through tackles, huge game versus A&M. Stop, start, burst, lots of home runs, lots of explosives. You know, as good hands can pluck the ball low, and then there was some just football intelligence was the nuggets I had there that were some of the knock on him. So, but he can run. He's gifted. I mean, you watch him against Texas A&M, he looked like the fastest guy in the field. And that's what I was getting to watching the Seahawks team of, man, having a little more juice to be able to pay some of those things off. And then the other thing was Helani was not good in pass pro. For a guy who's supposed to be doing that as his calling card, he struggled to pass pro in that game.
2: Well, they're Helani going to be around that much longer because they're just not enough of much of anything.

0: thing, you know, each of the things are kind of okay, whereas at least with Emmanuel Wilson, you're getting some of the downhill power. He doesn't have the explosiveness, but I thought it was pretty cool that they end up using Rashid Shaheed to kind of make up for some of that. Now, Mike downplayed it and said that'd been in there since training camp, and I'm sure it has been, but boy, does it come in a whole lot more handy when you're missing some of that in your backfield.
1: Yeah, I'd like to see more of it if I was, you know, if I was up there watching that team on a weekly basis and you watch him, like, it's there's no reason why we can't do that four times a game. I don't know what, and kind of peak, I know he's a different body type, but like peak Debo in that offense, same offense, they'd give him a few of those.
2: They did the other day. I mean, he got four or five carries in San Francisco the other day.
0: Would that help? Maybe not, because you still have to have a running back on the field, but is there any way that would help Torrey Horton get involved a little bit more? The guy catches everything you throw his way. He's big, he's fast, he's physical, he's got good hands. And he seems kind of stuck behind, you know, a few other players. Understandably, it's not like those players are bad. Shaheed and Kupp and obviously JSN. But would using Shaheed as in that running game more help get Horton on the field?
1: Yeah, we always talk about getting your best, you know, five on the field with offensive linemen. We don't really talk about that in skill positions because not many guys that can cross-train positions like that. But sure, at least for a handful of snaps, like gives him more opportunities. He looked good on a little one-step slant down there in the goal line. And you guys know how much I liked him coming out, so giving him some more opportunities. I will say with Cooper, though, like that push to crack is just one example. He wins on an option route against Tony Jefferson, and he does a lot of these little things that you don't really see in the box score, but when you go back through and watch the tape, like he's just a good winning player.
2: What do we think of Joe Mixon to the practice squad? So Rob Henry Jr. picked up off a practice squad, goes right to the Seahawks active roster. Mixon is going to go to practice squad. Did you ever hear anything of what happened in Houston all year last year?
1: No, I just that sounded like an injury that was potentially career ending. You know, so I never kept up with what it was. It just was something that I was told last year. Don't count on him playing. So that was it. But I mean, why not take a free look? The guy's always been talent is always there. And again, I think it's fascinating when you kind of go through this game and the things we've talked about at that position. And then I didn't even realize they brought in two guys. So it's like they're seeing the same things we're talking about.
0: Well, they must be a little desperate, right? Desperate's maybe not the right word, but urgent. If you are bringing in two guys who have both, well, one has had some off-field question marks, certainly in Joe Mixon. The other slipped in from what you heard, maybe because of some off-field questions as well.
1: Yeah, it might even have been, I don't want to put that on it. It might have been more the learning stuff when going through my notes there. So maybe that's what it was.
0: But you're taking a chance, right? You're now being forced to say, hey, if we really need explosiveness, we're going to have to sacrifice something else in order to get it. And so they walk down that road with a couple guys that maybe have a little bit more risk involved.
1: I figure that's it's a good opportunity to just get a free look at a couple guys and see if you can't upgrade. And that's what every good team's doing too. You're looking at your roster going, where can we improve even in the margins? If it's not our starter, it's just, you know, upgrading our backups and get a couple guys in there and get a free look. I just think if they're going to go where they want to go, where they are at their running back position right now, I don't know that that's going to be good enough.
2: You have for a couple years compared Nicky Minmori to a guy you see every week in Derwin James. Mm-hmm. We didn't get to see Derwin out with a hamstring. You saw Nicky Minmori get 8 rushes, 4 pressures, 2 QB hits, a sack. Does Derwin James get in a 4-point stance and play the edge like you got to see on Sunday?
1: He's done it. Yeah, he's done it some, and he sure as heck did it at Florida State. He had several sacks one year where they let him rush off the edge. I think it was his sophomore year. Mm-hmm. But that it's still it's so fun to watch when you see a guy get in a track stance in a 4-point stance, and it's just, you don't see that very often. But my favorite outside, I know the play with Joe Alt got a lot of social media run, and I don't necessarily agree with that, where they're like, he beat Joe Alt. I'm like, nah, Herbert kind of rolls out, and then Joe Alt's protecting inside out, and it just looked cool because he was in the 4-point stance. Though the sack, when he's patient and waits for the seas to part and then zeroes in on Rishi, the tight end, and goes, here we go. I got 6-yard runway. I've got a 3-way go, and there's your quarterback. Good luck. And it was not a fair fight. But to me, it was just the instincts that he had to not just on the snap go. He let everything kind of space out a little bit, which shows you the instincts, and then he hit the gas.
2: Yeah. And he has a gear that...
1: It's fun. He is fun. Like, he is fun to watch. He's one of those guys where you can end up, not seeing the play because you're watching whatever the heck he's doing, and the ball might be somewhere else when you're calling the game. There's not many guys like that that'll take your attention away.
0: Fills up a box score, that's for sure. You're looking after it. You're like tackles, TFLs, pass breakups, sacks. I mean, he just seems like he does everything. You also got to see JSN in person. It probably wasn't his greatest game ever, but man, even in a game like that, he makes a couple of really impressive
1: third and cool 16.
0: Plays. Yeah, you like
1: that's
0: that
1: a play
0: one?
1: Of the game. That third and 16 is literally, you could say that game gets away from him if they don't convert that third and 16. Mm-hmm. And he hits a deep end cut. The only thing was it was a conversion. If he hits a tight end, he might have been a touchdown. He's screaming down the left hash, just uncovered. But that was a huge play. Then they hit him on an over. But yeah, it was kind of a quiet day for him. But you look back and there's two or three plays he makes that could be the difference in the ball game.
0: Not to mention the block on the Shaheed touchdown as well, where he's involved in doing the dirty work. It's been really cool kind of hearing Mike talk. We talked about this last week, just what it takes for everyone to be able to move around all those positions. I find it fascinating that that you have to have a group unselfish enough, smart enough, and hardworking enough to all be able to pick each other up like that.
1: Yeah, it's winning. It's just winning football is what it is. So it's, again, I don't think that was their cleanest game. They're going to need, better going forward. But there's a play. They tried to run a reverse to Quentin Johnston. Just watch that. Go back and watch that play. Just watch the speed of that defense. And it's like, holy moly. Witherspoon gets like launched into orbit. He kind of even ran into one of their own players. It was just like a pack of hungry animals just sprinting. And then he gets clipped. And you see him flying through the air. It looks like Mary Lou Retton. And then you just see another just swarm of bodies go to the football. And I'm like, that kind of epitomizes the way they play.
2: You go Mary Lou Retton. I think Salk last week went the cow and twister. I think that,
1: Okay, there you go. I remember that. That's a nice, good call. Yeah.
2: Okay, cool. give me, DJ, with the 49ers coming in Sunday afternoon, Fox's top crew and Brady and Burkhart and the crew will be rolling in. Give me the two or three things this week and into that matchup the Seahawks have to clean up to just play better clean ball.
1: Yeah, well, I mean, you're going to get hit with, you're going to see Kittle on a corner route very early in this game based off of, a couple of the big plays that the Chargers hit on him last week. So just tightening up a little bit in the back end on some of those things, that's going to be where it starts. And the other thing I would say is just, I think you've got to get up and really challenge these wideouts and force Purdy to hold the ball. They don't take sacks. Like, nobody's gotten to him because there's been some easy answers and they move Purdy around. I think if you want this pass rush, which is as good as it gets right now in Seattle, when they're humming, but you're going to have to marry the coverage. You're going to have to get up and challenge these wideouts. And I don't know that you should be particularly scared where they are right now health-wise at the receiver position, but just forcing Purdy to hold the ball for a count, because when he's just distributing the ball and not getting hit, not getting touched, I mean, that's how they're winning all these games.
0: How do you think Sam looked? Brock and I were debating yesterday whether he looked a little tentative throughout the game. What did you think?
1: Yeah, I think some of that was the way the game was going. You get a pick on the first play, which I don't know if he just wasn't anticipating Thule dropping right there and assumed the back would just be uncovered. Just kind of, again, you can't assume. But after that, I mean, he hit a couple big throws. We referenced a couple of the drops that they had. But I think there's some of it of like, hey, our defense is so in control of this game, there's no need for me to put the ball in any jeopardy after that first interception. So I think there was a little bit of that. But still, you look up, there's a couple big boy throws that he made on some crossers and overs.
0: I was thinking about you yesterday. I know you're not a HBO Max guy. Mm-hmm. You have Disney Plus?
1: I do.
0: All right, so I want you to be aware, because I think you should know that Disney Plus increasing in price from $80 a year to $190 a year.
1: What?
0: So with that in mind, I wanted to make sure you knew, if you get rid of Disney Plus, now that it's going to be more than doubling in price, right, we could have you watch some good TV on HBO Max.
1: And that's where I've got some breaking news for you. I work for Mickey Mouse. I get that bad boy for free.
0: Oh, yeah. Look at you. Yeah. Think of that.
2: If it's free, it's for me in the NFL, baby. That's
0: No wonder the free, price is going up so much. They have to, they brought in these fancy NFL network guys like DJ. Now their price is going up.
2: Okay.
1: Hey, so the Rappaports and the Jeremiahs can watch free TV. The rest of America's got to pay for it.
0: Unbelievable.
2: Last football question. We spent time talking about the Seahawks leading into the season. The biggest question. What's the biggest question for the Seahawks? Well, they got a new OC who's never called plays before. So we have now 4 games body of work. If you were to evaluate Brian Fleury, What's jumped out to DJ in his play calling?
1: I like it. I think it makes sense what he's doing. I'm fine with what he's doing. I think there's things that marry up well with the run game and the pass game. I just think they don't have the same. And I get Charbonnet back and hopefully Price. How long is Price going to be out, by the way?
2: They don't know exactly. It's kind of a rib into the shoulder deal. It's kind of a funky deal. It didn't sound like season ending, but IR is going to be at least 3 more weeks, 4 weeks. So,
1: yeah. I mean, I think there's a mixture of creativity. I mean, that screen which shall be unnamed after a tight end was a great call, and the and then getting Shaheed in the backfield was nice to see. So I mean, I think there's a good mixture of creativity there, but they haven't lost their physical way about them.
2: I don't think you can call it the Bavaro screen either, right? Can't call Bavaro Chimura.
0: No, we're gonna certainly. I mean, the babysitter screen. I don't know.
1: Go. Well, you know the other. You know what? They used to run that screen in New England. It wasn't Gronk. It was the other tight. Sure. Never mind.
0: Yeah, that guy. Yeah, name it after him. That would be another really good plan.
2: No,
0: all right.
2: No.
0: Jeremy Steve. No. Okay. All right. You know what? Let's just move on from tight end.
1: Who knew that tight end was such a sketchy position?
0: Bye, DJ. Yeah. See you next week. All right. The great Daniel Jeremiah. Every week, go find that interview. If you missed any of it on YouTube, on the Seattle Sports YouTube page. All right. Coming up. Does it feel like Niners week yet? If it doesn't, it should. And it will. Let's call it 15 minutes from now. That's next on Brock and Salk.
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21: 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Sorry about Mike.
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19: Now here are your hosts, Brock Heward and Mike Salk.
0: Good morning, Brock. Does it feel like a Niners week? Yet.
2: Ooh, it's building.
0: Does it feel like a big divisional rivalry week yet? It should.
2: Percolating like the Beverly Hills Hillbillies, Salky. I was referencing family ties during the break. I was a big fan. Yeah. Big fan of them. Yeah. It's kind of percolating like that oil. Kind of feel it underneath. It's kind of brewing right now. Okay. And then it's just going to explode.
0: Okay.
2: Yeah. You like that 80s, 90s?
0: That is, again, very timely between that and your family ties, a small extra character reference earlier. We're onto something today. We've spent the first couple days of this week talking through a lot of the frustration and the sloppiness, right, of last week's game. And I'll be honest, we've kind of spent 4 weeks waiting for this season to get going. Don't you think? Like, all right, come on, let's go. The Patriots game, yeah, it was a Super Bowl rematch, but
2: A Wednesday night.
0: Yeah, Darnold got hurt and come back. Okay. Then you play the Cardinals, who are just, what does G say? Cheeks. They're terrible.
2: I mean, you knew they were going to be bad.
0: They're just awful. And they might even be worse at home where they have no fans. And then, you know, you lose to Washington on the road, and then you beat another 0-4 lousy Chargers team. So, like, it just feels like the season hasn't truly gotten underway yet. And maybe some of that is the knowledge that last year's team didn't really come together until they were a month or two into the season. But there's just, I don't know, this is the beginning in some ways for me this weekend. It's the first of four very difficult games in a row. And it's the first of four games that they will play this year against the Niners and Rams that will likely decide the division, maybe the conference, and maybe the Seahawks season in general. So this is like when we had the beginning of training camp. We had the beginning of preseason. We had the beginning of the regular season. And this is not the postseason. But in some ways, it feels like the season actually gets going on Sunday.
2: Yeah, I think most markets feel that way, by the way. I think if you were to open the show in a lot of different markets in Denver and in Buffalo and then with the Rams and in different markets with contenders and playoff teams, I think most of them would have a very similar opening monologue. It has just been kind of choppy. It's been kind of disjointed. It's kind of like, wow, we don't play a lot in the preseason and got to figure out kind of the month of September, a little bit of who we are, what we are, how many guys have we lost? How many guys are beat up and, you know, all across the league, you know, but star players have been out for the month of September. And, you know, you just got to kind of like, yeah, kind of that whole identity question. And this one's you play a team like this and it very much clarifies what you can and cannot do, what you think you are and where maybe you still have to go. San Francisco's flying high.
0: Mm-hmm.
2: I think they may not be in that same boat. One of the very few teams. It's like disjointed, not disjointed. We went to Australia for a week. We had a great time. We blew the doors off the Rams, embarrassed them, and have just kind of been rolling since, and including a pretty physical affair with Denver that, you know, did knock a few of their guys around, and we'll see how many of them are totally available today on their injury report.
0: That may be why Chris Collinsworth yesterday on the Pro Football Focus NFL show kind of went back and forth, but ultimately thinks the Niners are the better team right now.
1: That game of Titans, right? This is best on best when the 49ers offense is out there against this Seattle defense. It's going to be a lot of fun to watch. It's always easier to pick defense than it is offense. Sometimes, no matter what you've got on offense, that's an issue. But I think that the 49ers will have it stuck in their head the way they got it put to them in the playoffs last year. I'm going to take a shot. I think the 49ers feel like the team to beat right now. I don't know that Seattle has completely, you know, solve the issue. A little worried about their running back situation, quarterbacks in and out. You know, Drew Lock was so good for this team when he came in. Statistically, it still shows he's one of the best quarterbacks in the league from the couple of games that he played. I feel like who's playing better right now? I think the 49ers are playing a little better.
0: Okay. Well, yeah, that's why they're 4-0. It's interesting, Brock, with all the hype over the Rams in the offseason and maybe the two dominant wins over San Francisco late in last season, we maybe just haven't spent enough time thinking and talking about them. I'm sure the Niners have. They've been thinking about the Seahawks. They've been talking about the Seahawks. They're going to be out for blood. But at least here in Seattle, now maybe for the players and the coaches and everybody else, it's very different, I'm sure. But at least for us, I don't know. I feel like maybe I just haven't spent enough time thinking about the Niners.
2: Well, you thought they were kind of old, right? You thought, yeah, Trent Williams, is he coming back? You know, Bosa again pops his calf. Yeah, Mike Evans is like 42. Of course, he's going to get injured. So you just kind of, Christian McCaffrey, we saw in total fumes at the end of last season as they ran him into the ground and received him into the ground, and he was so overused. And then it's a reminder like, oh, hold on a second. Yeah, when they were fully healthy, and I know it was the opening week of the season, they kind of got after you. You know, that game, you held them some field goals in the red zone and you know, made some interceptions and could have had another one to win it, Reek. But, you know, they were physically like the bully. They you know, the Rams were not the physical bully in those matchups. They were the Don Coryell, there you go, 70s, air attack all over your head, throwing missiles all around you. But the 49ers went healthy. They were physically like a matchup of heavyweight versus heavyweight. And by the way, speaking to Chris's point, the number one rated quarterback in the NFL by QB rating right now is Drew Lock, 127.3. Number two, Brock Purdy, 126.2.
0: Purdy's been really good, huh?
2: 70% completions, 8.9 yards per pass, 11 touchdowns, 1 interception. 11 touchdowns to 1 interception. Play that out. That's like 48 touchdowns to 4 interceptions. And by the way, 0 sacks.
0: Mm-hmm.
2: 0 sacks.
0: How is that possible?
2: In 4 games. That's getting the ball out. That's having answers. It's what DJ said to us yesterday. Like, you better make Purdy hold the ball. You know, it's what Mike McDonald says when he ties rush and coverage together. You better tie those things together.
0: Yeah.
2: Because if you don't, and he's planting his foot and he's throwing it, he's completing it, and he's not getting hit, and he's doing damage. So this will be the ultimate test for the boys this week.
0: Well, that should be good. I mean, honestly, I'm kind of hoping this is what wakes the Seahawks up and kind of gets the season going, right? I want to see the full power of the Seahawks team on display, because we've really only seen it right now in kind of fits and spurts, right? The reality is they don't have to win this game, right? But just find a way to do so. Just find a way to win this game. Get to 4-1. Get on top of the division. Start that process. Give yourself a little bit of margin for error a little bit later in the year. And then keep growing throughout the season. And I think that's what Mike would say, right? Keep stacking wins. Mm-hmm. Keep stacking plays, stacking wins. This would be a good opportunity to start doing that. There's no lack of focus. There's no, should be no looking past them. This is the beginning of a really difficult stretch of the season. And this is one of your two biggest rivalries. I was asking people earlier.
2: And should get Ty O'Connor back, right? Should, and we'll see with Leo today. I'm going to guess Leonard's not practicing a lot this week, even if it was, you know, not a high ankle sprain. I'm going to guess that he'll be kind of a game time decision as the week builds on. But you should get Okada back. You should be healthy on that side of the ball. I'm sorry, you said who is the Seahawks' biggest rival?
0: I was trying to ask people earlier, who do they hate more, the Rams or the Niners?
2: Oh, the Niners.
0: Not really. That's not what the people said. No, ooh. I would say the Rams. It wasn't 2-1, but maybe like, I don't know, 60-40. Hmm. People seem to hate the Rams more now.
2: Interesting.
0: I was saying that I think it's the Niners fans, but the Rams personnel. Mm. I mean, McVay's really turned him into quite the heel. I was just, hey, man, you ever seen a period at the end of a sentence? You don't have to read right through them. Just feel free to pause for a minute at one of those little dots at the bottom of the word. Like, you could just stop and take a breath for a second, a sentence. No? All right. We'll be back with everything you need to know next.
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6: Here's what you need to know up first.
0: Well, we know the Seahawks need to do something at the running back spot, but it's not going to be Joe Mixon, Brock. Apparently, they opted against that signing after putting him through a physical. Whatever is wrong with his foot, not good enough for him to play, according to Ian Rappaport.
29: Meanwhile, for Seattle, they had a situation that is worth discussing here. Joe Mixon, the free agent running back, one of the biggest named free agent running backs, visited yesterday. And the Seahawks did not pass him on the physical. There was reports that they were going to sign him due to a degenerative foot issue that may never allow Joe Mixon to play again. The Seahawks elected not to sign him. And, Mike, this is not a surprise. This is something the Houston Texans have known. This is why he did not play his final year in Houston. And I would say whether or not he plays again ever is certainly up for debate.
2: Wow. I'm sure Joe Mixon's camp and agent and team really, really likes that news being out there.
0: I mean, but he came in and he didn't get signed after a physical. I mean,
2: you could say that. I don't know if you got the degenerative foot issue.
0: But those are the stories. I mean, the stories that are out there, I mean, no one knows exactly what it is. Yeah. I was old friend Mike Meltzer used to do some radio in Houston.
2: Uh-huh.
0: He used to work with Paul Gallant, actually. And I saw Mike tweeting the other day, like, the Seattle media needs to find out what the heck happened here. He would not answer questions. Nobody would. Uh-huh. And the Texans are like state-controlled media. Like, they won't let anybody say anything. And So it's been kind of like a big mystery what the heck happened, which is why you get these stories of he literally shot himself in the foot, or he dropped a weight on his foot and then had a surgery without telling the team. Like, there's a lot of weird stories out there. I don't know whether any of them are true, But there are a lot of weird stories out there about him. They do add former Ravens running back, though, Dante McMillan, Brock. He's going to join the practice squad, played high school ball here for Chief Self.
2: Oh, yeah.
0: So hopefully a nice homecoming story.
2: That would be pretty cool. And it does show you that, yeah, they're looking at that position and looking at it pretty significantly. No George Helani cut, though. No. We kind of wondered what the corresponding move would be.
0: It was A.J. Finley instead. So A.J. Was, yeah, and that probably speaks to Ty Okada coming back as well, Julian Love being healthy. But he is likely to end up on the practice squad as Jacardi Wright.
2: Clears waivers.
0: Yeah. Well, and also Jacardi Wright went to the practice squad IR.
2: Didn't even know there.
0: Yeah. Well, there's a lot of machinations these days. Anyway, huge game coming. Andrew Siciliano on yesterday with Bump and Stacy.
1: The schedule does them no favors, but I still think the Rams are very much in the conversation at the end of the year. But I think this Seahawks-Niners game this Sunday is very much... I think the Seahawks-Niners head-to-head determines potentially home field for the NFC Championship game, much like the Seahawks-Rams head-to-head did last year.
0: Yeah, these are right now the cream of the crop, and put, you know, Minnesota and a couple other teams in that conversation. But I think when it all comes down to it, these two are probably going to be among the last standing.
2: You know what I appreciate about Andrew? Did you watch that video yesterday? He was on video.
0: Yeah.
2: He didn't tuck those ears in, man. He had on. It. No, seriously. It's awesome. He doesn't mind it. I love that about him. He embraces it. What? I'm celebrating it that he embraces it. It's awesome. It's who he is. He's really good at what he does. You're shaking your head.
3: Here's the second thing you need to know.
2: It's like me embracing my five head. Do I comb my hair down? No. I just embrace this thing. So, same haircut since...
0: Since you were watching Family Ties. Pretty entertaining baseball game last night for sure. Padres avoid elimination. They take game three at home. Some heroics. Nick Pivetta only went 4 1/3, and Mason Miller wasn't available, and Adrian Morahone wasn't available. So it was Michael King stepping up with 2 innings of shutout ball in the 8th and the 9th. That's pretty cool, man. These two teams are just playing a fun brand of baseball together.
2: And that building accentuates it. Speaking of which, like, just the...
0: It is great.
2: It's the energy in there. I know it's not New York. I know it's not Boston. I know it's not different. 150 years old. But, man, does that energy just seem to buzz.
0: Yep.
2: Whatever it is in their construction. And I think T-Mobile, by the way, is the same way. You know, those playoff games last year, I think the fans in Toronto and in the... Detroit would say the same thing. Like, man, there is a buzz in that building. And I think San Diego and Petco in much the same way.
0: The only challenge here is that this series needs to be 7 games. Like, this just is, it's unfortunate that these two teams are going to only play a 5-game series against each other, because it's just a matchup that works, right? When you start watching the game and you see the way that, how hard they're playing. Oof. Pretty fun. Dodgers go to Atlanta. They use the long ball to go up 2-1 in that series. Also, Yamamoto's absurd.
11: Strikeout number 10. And that matches Yamamoto's career high, regular season or postseason. What a night it has been for Yoshinobu Yamamoto.
0: Are you laughing at?
2: By the way, I was watching some of that. I was like, that's Kenny Albert.
0: Yeah.
2: Kenny Albert can do anything.
0: Of course.
2: So Joe Davis goes down, voice is out. So Kenny Albert fills in. And I was just like, huh, let me go to the old Twitter world here, the social realms, and see what they think. And most of it was like, Kenny Albert's just a pro, can do anything. But he and John Smoltz have 0.00 rapport. Like, there is no conversation.
0: Is there any rapport with Joe Davis and
2: yeah,
0: John
2: actually,
0: Smoltz?
2: Those two guys do enjoy, and Benetti and Smoltz, like, those guys do enjoy. Goldie, I know, loves working with Smoltz. But Kenny Albert, John Smoltz, there's not going to be much chemistry in that booth. And there certainly wasn't last night.
0: All right, all four series continue today. Games start at 1, 3, 5,
2: come
0: and
2: on, White
0: 7
2: Sox.
0: O'clock.
3: Here's the third thing you need to know.
0: I'm not going to dignify the Kraken's effort with much of the conversation. They get smoked at home by Vegas. Ryan Lindgren got hurt. They're 2-0 against the Flames, 0-2 against everybody else. They did get into a nice fight later. Brandon Montour getting after Mark Stone.
2: How's your guy do? How many hits?
0: Melanson, he's hurt. Yeah.
2: Shocker.
0: He's been hurt for 2 or 3 games now.
2: Shocker.
0: Yeah. That's what's going to happen. Yeah,
2: that poor little guy.
0: I mean,
2: he
0: he's trying.
2: Puts his body on the line.
0: Eventually, he's gonna get hurt. That's how that goes. Like, we all know it. Cecily did ask yesterday, though, for a Melanson jersey, which I thought was kind of awesome.
2: Oh, that's cute.
0: So Christmas.
2: You gotta get that sucker custom.
0: Could be a Melanson. They're all custom. Yeah.
2: Yeah.
0: There was somebody else she... Oh, it was either Melanson or Samuskevich.
2: And who's Avery roll with?
0: Berkeley Cat and the little cat.
2: Okay.
0: She likes the little cat. Nice. That's everything you need to know. Quarter past every hour here in the Brock and Salk Show. Yeah. She likes the little cat. for various reasons that we probably don't need to get too deep into here. All right. Coming up, Brock. Maura put this together. Did you come up with an answer? I haven't seen your answer. Maura came up with this question.
2: Yeah.
0: And then kind of took my answers, which quite frankly, I thought was a little...
4: How can I come up with a question and then take your answers?
0: And yet you did. And yet you did. You came up with a question and then immediately took the answers that I would have used.
4: I guess we're just that in sync.
0: So now I have to go to like plan B, and I don't feel as good about my answer. So I'm going to have to really work hard to back them up. And Brock hasn't even given us his answer, so he'll probably steal mine too.
2: Mm-hmm.
0: It's next on Brock and Salk.
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16: 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And it is a system. They've got a bunch of interchangeable parts.
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10: All right, it's sort of still the quarter pole of the season. I know it's not exactly now that it's this 17-game season, but I guess after the first quarter of play against the Niners, it will be the quarter point of the season. So I think it's fairly safe to do quarter of the way through type of conversations. And Maura asked this question of us last night and went on to answer it by stealing my answers, which is just, quite frankly, plagiarism, but it's fine. She pre-plagiarized me, I think I would say. Anyway, her question is, who do you want to see more from? And who has impressed or surprised you most for the Seahawks so far through a quarter of the season?
6: Okay.
10: Maura, why don't you go first? Since
11: with our answers?
10: Yeah, why don't you go with our answers, please, since okay. You stole them from me before I could give them.
11: I mean, as I was thinking of who you want to see more from, I was like, well, this, I guess this is a
9: good problem to have, because we've already talked about quite a Rashad Penny and Torrey Horton on offense, and I thought of another name, which is Elijah Arroyo. So at least you have a lot of weapons that you do want to get more involved, but they just haven't quite, they've been too just disjointed to quite get there yet. He has one catch on one target for 17 yards, and he's only played 26% of the snaps so far. Eric Saubert has one more catch than him. You know, he's a second round draft pick who stood out in training camp. We were told to expect big things if he could stay healthy, and he's been pretty irrelevant. I wonder if he's not blocking well enough to earn more playing time.
10: Mm-hmm. Or if the guys in front of him are just playing so well. But second round pick, like, he's supposed to have some legit talent. He absolutely would have been my first answer to this. I've been kind of asking this
11: question.
10: Did
11: she label this Rashad Penny? Is that what she threw in there? Did she throw Rashad Penny in there?
10: What person that you would like to see more from?
11: Yeah.
10: Just in general?
11: I think she labeled this Penny the Rashad Memorial. Penny Memorial Award. Is that what you just did, Maura?
10: It's not nice. How dare you?
9: Salk loved Rashad Penny.
10: I still do. Oh, yes, I would like to see more from Elijah Arroyo as well. I don't understand, Brock, what the deal is. It was always a little, like, I hated the comp as soon as he came out. They were like, oh, this is like Noah Fant. Like,
11: right.
10: I don't want Noah Fant. Right. And I'm worried now, a year and a quarter into this thing, is there too much Noah Fant?
11: Mm-hmm. I think Mora's instincts are right. I think there's got to be more physicality consistently. And I don't think it is like a want to. I think it's a, you know, when you're asked in this system, and look at what AJ is asked to do on that edge, and you're oftentimes
9: going at it with Khalil Mack, as DJ said yesterday.
11: You got to block the war daddies on the edge in this league, and Monster's a difference makers. And I don't think there's any question. And we've seen it in the preseason and even his catch in the regular season. Like, the guy can get vertical. It's just adding some of those other elements. I'm going to go on the other side. For me, I need to see more from Riley Mills. And Riley Mills was a guy that was talked about in April and in May and in June and all through the OTAs when we were out there. He was a guy that we watched at times take over some of the one-on-one drills. He's a guy that was featured at times in Hard Knocks right on the hip of Leo and learning from Leonard and everything, you know, from Leonard's game. And he even told us, you know, I'm like Leonard. I can play the one and the three and the five and the nine. And I can move up and down the keyboard on that defensive line. Have not seen a lot of that. Six tackles. One tackle for loss. And to be fair to Riley, to be fair to my comments, he has flashed. Like, you've seen him flash. Mm-hmm. You've seen him push the pocket. You've seen him disrupt the line of scrimmage. But you haven't seen him, like, get to the ball the way Leonard does. And it's a gift, man. It is. That's probably where the word instincts would come into play for D linemen, right? Leonard has the physical ability, and there was somebody on Twitter that put this film out the other day. I don't think it was Baldy, and they showed the disruption, the block disruption of Leonard Williams right at the point of attack. Underneath it, like, hands out, just totally jolts the offensive guard, but then he can throw him and get to the back. I think Riley's kind of at a stage where he can disrupt, he can jolt, he can puncture a pocket in the line of scrimmage, but then can he have those instantaneous kind of eyes for the ball, feel for where that ball is. And I can't imagine how hard that is. Mm-hmm. Like, the game is so fast. It is so violent. And it's why most D linemen are not Leonard Williams and Byron Murphy, right? They can disrupt. They can push the pile. They can create penetration, but to then find the football and, like, attack the ball and sack the quarterback, really difficult to do. We'll be curious to see if that can emerge in his game.
10: No disagreement here. I mean, you would love to see more. The only thing I would say is Elijah Arroyo's a second round pick. Like, he took a second rounder on this guy. There's an expectation that he produces in a certain way. And for, yes, he might have been a higher pick if it weren't for the injury, but Riley Mills is a fifth round pick. So anything he gives you is a bit of gravy. Right. You're excited about anything you get from him. Do you need to see more from him? No. But do you want to see more from him? Yes. I guess by that rationale, you could probably put Jalen Milroe on this list of, like, hey, man, third round pick. When are you going to start contributing? I'm not going to. I'll take a first rounder and use him to make a larger point. Mm-hmm. So I will go with. I'm going to go with the offensive line in general, right? Mm-hmm. I would like to see more from them, but you've got two first rounders on that group, right? You got a second rounder in there as well. And I they haven't been bad. I'm not crushing them. They haven't been terrible. But I'm just kind of waiting for them to turn into the group that we thought they were going to be. Mm-hmm. Like, they haven't been bad. Certainly the protection's been pretty good. Quarterbacks have had most, you know, for the most part, opportunities to throw the ball. But I was kind of hoping, and I know the running backs aren't like perfect right now, and that's been a part of it. But I was hoping there was going to be growth, that we were going to see them take over from where they were at the end of last year, not at the beginning. And that some of that cohesion from, you know, being together another year would pay instant dividends, and we're a quarter of the way through. I don't know whether I'm seeing that.
11: I would say in that same vein, in totality, the red zone. The amount of work this group puts in, the amount they script, the amount they plan, the amount of situational ball through the whole off seasons, through their walkthroughs into training camp in that situation in particular, the red zone. And you just look at the overall numbers, red zone touchdown percentage. If you're at 75% scoring red zone touchdown, you're going to be a playoff team. That's kind of the number you want to be at. 75 and above. 3 out of 4 times scoring touchdowns in the red zone, you're going to be a pretty dominant offense, high scoring offense. Right now, San Francisco is at 85%.
10: Pretty impressive.
11: They're first in the league at 85%. You're 17th in the league at 56%. And some of that's been your run game. Those situations you talk about where you try to run it 3 straight times and you can't get it. Try to run and then we throw it in Washington on a 4th down. And you're not even kicking a field goal in some of those situations. Flip it over defensively. And this is kind of the one bugaboo on the stat line for the Seahawks defense. San Francisco is 5th in red zone defense. If you're holding people in the NFL less

0: speak for the entire offensive line, but he's the first round pick. He's the guard. You talk about those short yardage situations. That's where I'm looking for my big, powerful guards to do their thing. And on the other side of it, they've been injured, right? They've been kind of rotating through with Haynes, who I don't expect much from in general, and a rookie in Bo Stevens. So, yeah, Gray Zabel, I guess, would be my answer.
1: Okay, on the other side?
0: Mara, on the other side, stealing my player once again.
2: I guess you could say I stole this one because you did ask Mike McDonald about him.
0: Yeah, I'm on the record. I believe I'm on the record here.
2: I figured maybe I should just say like Ugo Amadi since I said Rashad Penny instead of Rashid Shaheed a minute ago.
1: Yeah, that's okay. No, I thought it was a perfect way.
2: I'm going to go with Nehemiah Pritchett for who's impressed me the most. I wasn't even sure he was going to be here beyond training camp, honestly. Like, he's had a couple years to prove himself. As Brock mentioned, he did not look particularly physical when he's gotten chances in the past. But, man, he's really stepped up his game. I think it's a credit to his hard work, but also to the constant teaching and development of this staff and the way they never seem to give up on a guy's potential. I was looking at the PFF grades for him, and his overall defense is ranked sixth, and that's out of 101 qualified cornerbacks. His coverage is ranked eighth, and run defense, he's ranked 13th.
1: He's Ugo Amadi never got those numbers. I
0: think Ugo Amadi was like still floating around the league at the beginning of this year.
2: I saw his
0: name recently, which is crazy. Yep. The Book of Nehemiah, man, he is closing it on receivers. Sorry, that's a biblical joke. I figured Brock at least would get it. The Book of Nehemiah. He's been really good. I'm right there with you. Same reasoning too. Like, I didn't think he's gonna be on the team. I thought we were looking at, who was the guy they brought in? Igbenogany and some of the other guys they brought in. Nope. They traded for that guy, Avery, right? Avery Smith, right at the... Avery Smith, right? Right at the end of training camp. And he's not even been on the field, as far as I can tell. It is just, this guy has locked it down. Credit to him.
1: Drafted Julian Neal there in the third round. And Yep, he's doing a little punt stuff, but he's not hitting the field. And even, Trayvon Diggs, who's coming, I think he is really pushing. And I was glad to see him get in the game last week. And hopefully he's a guy, because he is a ball hawk for a group that is taking the ball away. Top, I think they're third in the league with 6 interceptions. So they're doing that element of it. And Nehemiah has been awesome. I have been impressed with Drew Lock. I mentioned that earlier. He's not played the last 2 games. He still remains the NFL's top rated passer. And everybody has been impressed with Torrey Horton. Every opportunity he's gotten through half of last season, he was a difference maker. He's gotten 4 balls thrown to him. He's caught all 4 of those balls. Not easy. Some of those have been contested. He ran a beautiful one-step slant touchdown the other day when they were not expecting, I think, the ball going that way. So impressed with Torrey Horton, and he's going to push Rashad Penny and Rashid Shaheed. He is going to push both of those guys.
0: My pleasant surprise / person I'm impressed with is, I probably shouldn't even use this, it's cheating in a lot of ways, but I'm going to go with JSN. We talk about him all the time, and maybe it's still not enough, and maybe I got to give even more credit to our guy G. Scott, who once proclaimed him to be the best in the world. He's just been either a difference maker or the difference maker in all 3 of their wins, and he might have had his best game in the loss. Like, that's just how good he's been. It was more impressive, I guess, last year when it was his first season as the guy here in Seattle, and we weren't really expecting it. But raise your hand if you were at least curious to see if he could do it again.
1: Right.
0: He's not only done it again, he's been arguably better than he was last year. And this offense without him would be bad.
1: Offensive player of the year. If baseball did this, right? They don't. They just do the MVP. The MVP went to Judge. Cal would have been the offensive player of the year with 60 home runs as a catcher. Last year, JSN was the offensive player of the year in the NFL. Not the defensive, and they got his name right. He was the offensive player of the year, and much in the same vein, like, can he do what he did a year ago? Right? We all kind of felt like Cal was never going to hit 60 home runs. Could he hit 40? With JSN, with all the attention now you're going to get, how do you handle prosperity? How do you handle expectations? How do you handle coverage and everything teams will try to do? He's handling it just fine through 4 games. In fact, why don't you play that Brian Baldinger cut on 95.7, the game down there in San Francisco, cut 13. He was talking to those boys about trying to defend this guy.
0: Good luck.
3: Because Jaxon Smith-Njigba could be in the backfield. He could be in the slot. If he's in motion, chances are the ball's going to him. He's the first look. That'd be a hard assignment for anybody. To trap, because he moves almost every play. He-

0: never just lines up in one place. So that'd be a difficult assignment. But that guy is basically unguardable. I mean, he's as tough as they come. Like, he'll run those, like, Tig would be sitting there in the middle of the field, and Tig can hit with the best of them. Mustafa can get hit with the best of them in the middle of the field. Like, he'll take that shot. He knows how to protect himself, get down, but catch the ball at the same time. So, it's a fun challenge, but you got to know where 11 is at all times.
1: I think they will. I think the guy, doesn't he have a little rivalry with the guy in San Francisco? Don't he in the corner over there?
2: Oh, yeah. Amador.
3: Yeah, the Amador Lenore.
1: Not really like each other very much.
3: No, yeah. That guy's mouthy.
1: Oh, yes,
3: he's mouthy, man.
1: Yes, he is.
3: I kind of forgot about that guy.
2: Doesn't it feel, though, like every game so far, there's been a point where the offense is stalled?
3: Yeah.
2: And as soon as he gets, like, a big catch, it's almost like it's a collective sigh of relief for everyone, and things open up. Yeah.
3: Yeah, he's just been awesome. So I maybe that's cheating. I like this text, though, from the 604. None of us mentioned this name and the person we'd like to see more from. He says, I want to see more from Sam Darnold. He hasn't attempted a true deep shot all year. I'm cutting him a little slack for the injury, but I want to see at least one deep shot per game, if not per half. Mm-hmm. At least establish that threat. I'm impressed with the entire defense. Mm-hmm. You know what? Great text. That's absolutely text. Great text. British Columbia coming through when you need the most. Let's do some Blue 88.
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3: Well, maybe I'll ask the British Columbia text line, Brock. I don't know. I'll ask 604 three good football questions. I'll be heading up there this weekend, tell you that much.
1: A little hockey?
3: A little hockey. Yeah, nice. It's going to be every weekend in beautiful British Columbia. What's going that? To, I think, Burnaby this week.
1: Every weekend?
3: Yeah, that's every
1: weekend. How long?
3: That's till March. Till March.
1: Is it really?
3: Yeah.
1: Yeah, some weekends you hand Cecily off to somebody else, right?
3: I mean, it's a lot harder to do going over the border. You're not supposed to take other people's kids. Like, you need a letter and notarized.
1: You can't have a teammate's mom or dad.
3: Like, I mean, you can, but you got to get a letter notarized.
2: But this isn't intense at all.
3: Well, it's not that it's intense. It's just
1: I'm not asking her to take an Uber up there or a Lyft. I'm talking about the coach or teammates
3: if
1: or whatever.
3: If you take your own kid, like if I take Cecily there without Heather, I need a letter. You can't take one of you. One parent cannot take a kid over the border without a letter from the other parent.
1: Is that
3: they don't
1: true?
3: Want people like kid, like especially like, you know, broken homes and divorced parents, that type of stuff. They don't want you taking the kid out of there.
1: Really?
3: Yeah.
1: You gotta have
3: a notarized letter saying, wow, I allow my kid to leave the country with the other parent.
1: Okay.
3: Yeah.
1: Do you have that?
3: Of course. Patty's a notary upstairs. We utilize that, Brock. You gotta go use the notary whenever you can.
1: Oh, you're gonna be one grumpy son of a gun by the summer.
3: I love going to Canada. I love it up there.
1: Sure.
3: I like it up there. Brock, who's a Seahawk we still don't know enough about?
1: I honestly felt like we would learn a lot more in Hard Knocks about this guy. I really did. I thought some of his story, the way he has conversations, we got little blurbs. Maybe even every episode we heard maybe one little sentence from him. And certainly in the fight, we heard a little bit more from their defensive coordinator. But here's Derek Hall talking about what he refers to as the head of the snake.
3: Yeah, talking at and dirty.
8: AD, my dog. Aiden is like,
9: it's a bad man.
8: He's like, he's a jack of all trades because a lot of people just see him as he coaches D-line. Like, no, this dude do D-line. He coaches individual players during certain times. He runs the defense, making play calls, you know, still learning and growing in that role. Being able to, you know all the coverages, make sure guys are in their right space. Still coming to defensive meetings, being ahead of the snake, you know, talking to us in defense, then coming to the D-line room, bouncing from room to room. So he has a lot on his plate. But when it comes to rushing, look no further. He's the guy. I'm telling you, he didn't have to help me grow my rush tree so much.
1: I thought he was British, not Russian.
3: Stop it.
1: Do you feel like you know Adam Dirty?
3: No.
1: Like you knew Dan Quinn, or I guess those were before you. Or no, you were here. Gus Bradley.
3: Yeah. No, I don't.
1: Yeah, it's weird. And maybe he kind of prefers it that way and fits perfectly in the humble pie that is this whole Seahawks organization, right? That sometimes these D coordinators, man, they're trying to get their jobs. They're pushing. They're doing things to make sure they're getting out front and center. Doesn't seem to be him. But anytime you listen to these players, especially that front seven, they're going to point to him as a difference maker.
3: All right, question number two. We spent some time yesterday talking about Chris Long, who was, I don't know, what did he say? The Seahawks just aren't the same defensive juggernaut that they were a year ago. Anything else jump out to you about how you might disagree with that?
1: Yes. This is, again, one of these kind of under the hood, next level stats, some little higher analytics. A guy named Ian Horitz, Nemhauser, turned me on to him on Twitter. And he's got something he looks at called a havoc stat,
3: H-A-V-O-C.
1: See that?
3: Yeah.
1: Which is the number percentage of the number of plays a defense gets a pressure, a tackle for loss, a forced fumble, an interception, or a pass breakup. Mm-hmm. Just, you know, not your 3-yard run, not your 5-yard completion, but actually creating havoc, creating pressurizing. I guess in some ways, boa constricting, like pressurizing that opponent. Where do the Seahawks rank on that? Third in all the NFL. Number one, surprisingly, the Falcons. Number two, not surprisingly at all, it's why the Vikings are 4-0, 45%. And the Seahawks are at 44%. So almost every other defensive snap is a tackle for loss, forced fumble, interception, or pass breakup.
3: Yeah, it's worth noting, just what I remember, and if you have it in front of you, even better, that they were right there. I mean, like, you say third and you're like, see, they're not first anymore, but they're like within a percentage point or two of first. Like, that group at the top is
1: Falcons
3: all
1: are 46.1%, okay. Vikings 45.8%.
3: Right. So you're talking 44. About a difference of 2%. It is not a correct. Major difference over the course of four games. If you look at the bottom of the league, they're at like 21%.
1: That's the Giants at 25%.
3: Right? I mean, so that is a massive difference.
1: Yes, it is.
3: I think that's something just worth noting.
1: Thank you, Mike.
3: Question number three. Just trying to provide some context. Question number three. There have been 963 accepted penalties through the first 4 weeks of the NFL season.
1: Yes.
3: That is the most since 1978, when the data for this becomes available. Yeah. What is going on? Why are there so many penalties?
1: Including 271 accepted penalties last week. Ugh. That's the second most in any week over that span of
3: the
1: NFL.
3: Can't like that.
1: History. You can't like it, right?
3: So what is the deal?
1: So I've got a couple thoughts. Number one, this is like... This is Park Avenue in New York also trying to emphasize things. And let's get our data and let's see what this looks like the first month of the season. And hey, let's have some attention. You know, the competition committee spends their offseason. They look back at all the penalties called last year. And are we calling too little, too many holds, too many this, too many that? And so I think you're going to have like a bigger in your filter. The circle's going to be pretty big to begin the year. And then you're going to start to tighten down and go, you know what? This is absurd. This is just too much. This is too many holding calls. This is too many, you know, roughing the passer calls. This is too many. This is why. And I think one of the advantages they do have with the competition committee, with the level of communication, with the level of input coaches get to send those plays in and say, guys, come on now, gals, mm-hmm. like, what are we doing here? Like, you got this many wrong. Like, this is, or help me coach this. Help me understand why you're calling all of this. So I think that this will tame down because, to your point, most importantly, this is a customer service business.
3: Yep.
1: And the product is not nearly as good a product when you've got 900 and how many you say? 963 penalties called. Where after every play, you're literally looking to see, oh, that's an 18-yard run. There's got to be no hold, no whammy. And that's not a way you want to watch a product.
3: That is today's Blue 88. Not surprisingly, a lot of texts about the Canadian border. 253 is an expert and says, I took my daughter over the border 2 weeks ago without my wife. It worked out just fine. No letter needed.
2: Quite a few people are saying that. Someone says you just look suspicious.
3: No, I've always had a letter. I've never actually been asked for one.
1: Right.
3: They don't always ask. The problem is if they ask and you don't have it, guess what? You're turning around and driving back home. So
1: no, they're putting really in that holding lot and they're going to call your wife.
3: Oh, they put me in that holding lot the last time because the car was new. Oh my gosh, I was there for like an hour and a half. Such a pain. And I love the people. These are always my favorite people. I think I've talked about this before. Yes. The people who can't believe you're not doing it exactly the way you do it and don't know anything. 910. This is the stupidest thing I've ever heard. I've taken my kids to Whistler a million times, and I had no notarized letter. Other kids find your own kids? No. Also, have you ever heard of Nexus? Sign up and stop complaining. I'd like to just be clear on something. A, I have Nexus. B, I haven't been stopped for this, but I don't want to be. And C, I'm not complaining. Brock's complaining for me because I'm psyched to go to Canada. I like it there. We'll be right back with something I think I've gotten dead wrong next.
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9: I didn't feel like you saw a super confident Sam Darnold that was just totally in charge. 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
20: Don't really work that way, Sherm. 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
22: Hello!
23: A million? Is it a million? Up to a million texts?
3: There are a lot of texts about this.
23: Canadian Mounties?
3: Yeah.
23: If they weighed in?
3: No, I'm just trying
23: text from a mutual friend of ours.
3: Yeah.
23: He said, yeah, happened with him and a couple of his old teammates, and the kids were in the car and the wives were in the car behind him, and they had to pull over and show all the paperwork.
3: Yeah. You don't want to get stuck doing that. I'm not saying it's going to happen every time. Most times it won't, especially with the Nexus Pass, but I don't want to talk about the Nexus Pass because I don't want other people to get it. I really enjoy seeing that 2.5 hour line at the border and just cruising down the right side, right up there. It takes me 30 seconds and off I go. So no, I don't want anybody to know about that Nexus Pass. So keep that to myself. We're not going to talk about that anymore today or any other day, but I will tell you, if you're taking your kid over without your wife or husband,
23: right,
3: you might want to get a letter just in case. All right.
23: So if you were to take a couple of Cecily's teammates, put this to bed.
3: Okay.
23: Could they have letters and then you'd be good to go?
3: Yeah.
23: Oh, okay.
3: Yeah. You just got to get a letter. And by the way, I'm not taking any teammate that doesn't have a Nexus Pass. Because everyone in the car has to have a Nexus Pass.
23: Oh, really?
3: Oh, yeah. It can't just be you. Everyone in the car has to have the Nexus Pass. So if one of those kids wants to come with me, fine.
23: Who knew?
3: But not without a Nexus Pass.
23: Who knew the complexities?
3: You're walking to Canada without that thing. There's no way I'm waiting in that 2.5 hour line at the border. All right. Brock, while I was absolutely right about the Canadian border, I think I might have been absolutely wrong about Kenneth Walker. What is the deal? This story is ticking me off, man. I'm now legitimately annoyed about Ken Walker. I know that, Maura, you always point out I was too down on Ken Walker, and I will grant you that you are right, okay? I was too down on Ken Walker. I was. I admit it. He never did it for me. But you can't tell me that he looked like this while he was here for 4 years.
2: You can't tell me that the run game was ever like well established.
3: I'm not telling you that. I won't. I won't tell you
2: that. He had flashes. I think he had flashes.
3: I never saw flashes of this, and not with any consistency at all until like the last two games of last year. We went through this. He barely had any 100-yard games while he was here.
2: I think it was a longer stretch towards the end of the year, once they finally got the offensive line clicking.
3: He was fine. He was good, and he had some very good runs. But not what he's doing now. He's like Superman.
2: They're giving him, there's one game so far where they haven't given him the ball over 20 times.
3: So you think it's as simple as they're just giving him the ball more and therefore
2: he's
3: great.
2: And I think that scheme's a good fit for him.
3: This is the guy he always was but we just never got a chance to see it here in 4 years.
23: 23 for 173, 24 for 117, jeez. 18 for 70, 22 for 177.
3: And that doesn't even include what he's done from scrimmage, because had a ton of receptions too. He's in the screen game. That would be awesome.
23: Three receptions, six receptions, two receptions, and that's 12 for 84 yards and two more tutties.
3: Yeah.
23: Six touchdowns in four games combined. Yeah, he's been out of this world. Now, the question remains, the real question remains, is this sustainable? I think that was the real question. And many times is always a question for John and the organization, is they've got to kind of determine, and not just the position, mm-hmm. but is this a sustainable deal? He was pretty available as a Seahawk over his 4 years. But there was, you know, a little strain here, a little strain that he was so stinking muscle bound. I mean, if you've seen Ken Walker,
3: right?
23: The guy is a Greek god.
3: Yeah, but in 4 years, I would have expected that to pop more often. And again, I'm not trying to kill him more. Honestly, you're right. I'm granting you that you're right, that he was better than I thought while he was here. But he wasn't this. He wasn't this. And I don't know what to make of the story, Brock. Maybe it's not sustainable. Although I don't know.
23: So here's a key question.
3: He's just going to like break down because they're giving him the ball more?
23: Yeah, absolutely. Like really? A lot of backs do. Yeah, that can happen.
3: Like in year, I understand that'll affect you over the course of a long time. Like
23: just answer this question. I think you have to answer this one to even kind of start the whole debate. Was this and is this more about what the Seahawks didn't and how they didn't utilize him? More about the Seahawks or more about Ken Walker?
3: I mean, I think it's more about Ken Walker. But I don't know. I don't know the answer to that. It's obviously a good question. When I watched Ken Walker, I saw a guy who got hit in the backfield and often went the wrong way and didn't look decisive. And I never liked watching the guy. And now I watch it and I'm like, he looks like a different runner. He runs with so much more confidence. Is that because he's changed and grown up and matured and is healthier? Is that because the scheme is better fit for him? Is that because he's got better running lanes and a better?
23: Is that because
2: some guys are rhythm running backs. If you give him the ball more,
23: is that because he's in the Ketel Marte camp? That, you know what? I got my deal and now some of that pressure is off and I don't need to just, you know, have the weight of the world on me to get to that second contract.
3: Maybe. Although I guess at this point we have to stop giving Ketel Marte credit for that since he seems to have regressed again. But yeah, I don't know. I mean, all of those things I guess are possible, but I never watched Ken Walker here and said, oh, just give this guy the ball more and we'll be fine. I always watched him and was like, I kind of like to see more Charbonnet. And now I'm granting, I think I was wrong because he looks phenomenal now, and I'm frustrated because we all laughed at the, oh my God, the Super Bowl MVP was gone. And it's like, well, who cares how we did in that one game? But it sure looks now like we're just wrong. He looks awesome.
23: Mm-hmm.
3: So I think this will still work out for the Seahawks in the long run. I much prefer them paying the guys they paid this offseason. It's not like the Seahawks have gotten bad because Ken Walker's not here. But the run game is the biggest problem they have right now. And the running back position seems to be the biggest hole on the field. Now, that will change in the next few weeks as Charbonnet eventually comes back. Hopefully they get Jadarian Price. Hopefully they're able to kind of get this thing fixed. But it's hard not to look at the dichotomy and not be like, jeesh, it sure looks bad today.
23: Well, the other piece of evidence you have and why the Seahawks did end up drafting him in the second round was his year at Michigan State. Started at Wake Forest, you know, started his career there for 2 years, right? And then went to Michigan State. And I bet you the folks in Wake Forest were like, who is that guy? Saw flashes of it when he was at Wake Forest. But he had 579 yards, 98 attempts, 119 attempts. And then he goes to Michigan State, Salk. And I watched a couple of those games. And I talked about him in the lead up to the draft. And I said, I'd never seen a running back impact a program. He goes to Michigan State, plays in 12 games, has 263 attempts for 1636, 6.2 yards a carry. Exactly what he's averaging right now for the Chiefs. So went to a different place, became the absolute bell cow. They leaned into him, and he just carried that whole deal that season. So, yeah, it's four games. And I'm not going to say this is damning on the Seahawks, and how could they have possibly done this? Because I think running backs are a bit finicky and a bit fickle. And we'll see. He's playing himself, though, into the conversation of being Bijan and Saquon. And being one of those, and, you know, Jameer, and just being one of those four or five kind of like quarterbacks where it's top tier one, like they're just different.
3: Mm-hmm.
23: And I don't think we felt, we saw it in flashes, but for 4 years, I don't know if anybody in town said, oh yeah, he's in the same ilk as those guys. He's Christian McCaffrey. He's Bijan Robinson. He's Saquon Barkley. You always felt like, no, he's in that next grouping of really good players and really dynamic home run hitting players. But now this, through four games, yeah, he's putting himself in the tier one of NFL running
3: backs. A lot of text messages on this, certainly, saying that, you know, they never gave him a chance here to be the bell cow, and that Andy Reid is a huge difference maker, and just the way he schemes this up was perfect for him. Yeah, all true. Yeah,
23: and Nick Bieniemy, by the way, who's a running back true. By nature,
3: yep.
23: Who's back with Andy, and that whole thing's looked a little different. When he's had, I think, the enemy.
3: It's also possible that these four games are the high water mark. I mean, like, he's been unbelievable. He's got a 6.2 yard per carry average. Is that going to sustain? Hard to imagine. Maybe it will. And maybe we're watching the greatest running back since Barry Sanders. I don't know. A lot of texts also on the Canada thing, of course, not surprisingly. Most agreeing with me, just being like, yeah, there's such thing as human trafficking. If you don't have that letter, there's always a chance you get stopped. Mm. Yeah, no kidding. I love you, Salk, but that letter makes you sus. All right. My daughter is 16. My wife has taken her 50 times over the border, never been stopped or asked for a letter. I'm going to guess it's more common with men.
23: Mm-hmm.
3: Just going to guess. Mm-hmm. I don't know. I'm going to guess that men get stopped more often and asked for a letter if they're taking their daughters over the border by themselves. I'm just going to guess.
23: Yeah.
3: Why not just be like, whatever. I'm glad it's never happened to you. I hope it never does. We'll come back. We'll give you everything you need to know. And then you can say how one time something was different from that. And so what we're saying you need to know can't possibly be true. And we'll do it next on Brock and Salk.
0: Hawks live. 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
28: Here's what you need to know up first.
3: You probably heard us talking yesterday about how the Seahawks had signed Joe Mixon. Turns out we were all wrong. They did not sign Joe Mixon. They brought him in. They were.
23: Are you right on anything?
3: Not really.
23: Are you ever right on anything?
3: I don't know anything. I was just listening to the experts. And now I got to believe Ian Rappaport, who says, no, they failed his physical.
30: Meanwhile, for Seattle, they had a situation that is worth discussing here. Joe Mixon, the free agent running back, one of the biggest named free agent running backs, visited yesterday, and the Seahawks did not pass him on the physical. There was reports that they were going to sign him due to a degenerative foot issue that may never allow Joe Mixon to play again. The Seahawks elected not to sign him. And, Mike, this is not a surprise. This is something the Houston Texans have known. This is why he did not play his final year in Houston. And I would say whether or not he plays again ever is certainly up for debate.
23: Not up for debate, though, that the Seahawks are going to turn over every stone at this running back position group and try to figure out until Charbonnet is back and Jadarian is back. Mm-hmm. Can they find somebody like they've done the last few years, Salk, in these little spurts, be it a tight end, be it a nickelback, be it a receiver, be it, right? Just they have been able to, over the last few years, kind of plug and play guys, sometimes even right off the streets. or very inexperienced in this case with some young guys that are now sitting there on their practice squad this week.
3: Yep.
23: Or actually the first guy they signed on their active roster because they signed him from a practice
3: squad. Yeah, they also added Ravens running back Deontay McMillan to their practice squad, played here for Chiefs self. Prepping now, of course, for the Niners, their first really big division matchup, four games against the Niners and Rams, and this is the first of them. Derek Hall on the Dark Side podcast on what the Niners provide in terms of a challenge.
1: It don't change nothing for us, man. We're going to come out, we're going to rush. We're going to rush hard. We're going to rush this one. And, you know, because on the flip side of that, I feel like, oh, they haven't given up a sack, so now we got to go sack them. You start doing things that isn't within the system, isn't within the scheme. Yeah. You know, you start letting the quarterback get out the pocket, and that's where things are going straight. We have to continue to do what we do. Rush is one. Four is one.
4: Just be us, communicate, man.
1: Be us, and see how it shakes out.
3: The two of them are hilarious together, aren't they? He and Byron Murphy?
23: Yes.
3: I really enjoy them. First practice report will be out later this afternoon after they practice today.
28: Here's the second thing you need to know.
3: I gotta tell you, five games not going to be enough for me. I hope it at least goes five with the Padres and the Brewers. Just fun baseball.
10: Jake Cronenworth swings, looking for his first big moment of the series, and San Diego's got the lead.
3: Yeah, that put them up two. It wasn't enough. They needed to survive after the Brewers got one of them back on an error, and then. Yeah, or on an infield single, on a Yelich single, excuse me. The error was how the Padres scored. It's just one of these crazy back-and-forth series, and both teams have played extraordinarily well and hard.
23: Hard.
3: Right? I mean, they just play hard.
23: It's so funny, because you think of baseball. How do you play baseball hard?
3: You can just
23: football,
3: see
23: you hear football, you hear it. Right? You can hear the pads hitting in football. You know, even in basketball, you can see guys jumping in the stands, diving for balls, banging, blocking out. Like, you can feel it, I think, and hear it in those. But baseball, how do you play baseball hard? Watch the series. Watch the way these guys run down the line. Watch how they chase after the ball. Watch how they go for every inch, every blade of grass. And yeah, like, yeah, these folks get after it. And as I said earlier in the last hour, that building is just like the perfect theater for it. It just hums.
3: And Milwaukee's good, too. I mean, like, that's a fan base that's really excited about what their team is doing also. And it's been dormant for a long time. So, yeah, something about that, those two teams really works. Dodgers in Atlanta doesn't have quite the same intrigue to me, but Dodgers go up 2-1 in that series. They get home run from Kike Hernandez. They get a tremendous outing from Yamamoto, two guys who just seem to show up every year in the postseason. All four series do continue today. Games start at 1, 3, 5, and 7 o'clock.
28: Here's the third thing you need to know.
3: I don't want to talk about the Kraken. They got killed last night, so I will answer a text question about hockey saying, how do they decide who sits in the box for a bench minor or when the goalie commits a penalty? Good question. Usually it's a good offensive player who's not going to be out there on the penalty kill. So, like, Jared McCann was in the box the other day after Grubauer took a penalty because he's a good offensive player. He's not going to be out there on the PK.
23: Gotcha.
3: There you go. We'll just do that instead.
23: So you try to burn the time with somebody that wasn't going to be in the rotation anyway.
3: Yeah, I mean, you're probably shift. Only have four, maybe six forwards who are going to be out there for PK. So gotcha. Throw one of the other guys out there and just let him go sit in the box. I'm sure they probably volunteer. Like, yeah, I'll go do it. I don't care. I'll go sit in the box. It's nice over there. Get away from my teammates. Smells better. That's everything you need to know. Quarter past every hour here on the Brock and Salk Show.
23: By the way, you never got to the Rich Eisen sound in that K9 conversation. You don't want
3: oh,
23: to
3: Oh, that's true. I figured it would just make me mad. I just figured it would make me more upset.
23: Really?
3: Yeah. I don't know. We ended up on the Canada
23: Soundhound off the record, by the way. The Soundhound told me, like, she knew that that would really, like,
3: that would get under my skin.
23: Yeah, I'd kind of bother
3: right.
23: a little bit.
3: Yes. She was right.
2: It hasn't, like, you've been getting heated every day this week about something.
3: I know. This sounds cool, though. I got a text. Thank you to the 253. Says, Salk, if you're going to Scotia Barn this weekend, bring your clubs. Because the last time I was there, they had a golf simulator. No reason a dad can't have a little fun when your kid's doing some pregame dry land. That's exactly. Well, thank you. I had no idea. I will absolutely bring my sticks. Yeah, that is so where I'm going.
23: So you're
3: Scotia
23: really,
3: Barn.
23: Like, legitimately, you're really doing this every weekend?
3: It's supposed to be every Saturday.
23: What are we, October 7th?
3: Yeah, they went up last weekend. Cecily couldn't go. She had something last weekend. But then, yeah, this weekend, next weekend.
23: And just for a day? And then you got to come back.
3: It's
23: and
3: just play. A day trip. Yep. 10:30 game up there this weekend and then back for two games on Sunday in Linwood. Following weekend is two games up there. And
2: wait,
3: then
2: they play both days of the weekend?
3: Oh, yeah. Yeah. Three games this weekend, three games next weekend.
23: The drive is terrible. From Seattle to BC not and back, is it is Seattle to Portland and back?
3: Oh no, God no! It's not bad at all with Nexus Pass, Brock. It's like it's 2 hours and 15 minutes, 20 minutes.
23: Okay,
3: it's really Portland not that bad.
23: You start to do that Portland.
3: Oh, that one's awful and it's boring.
23: Oh my God,
3: yeah, it's terrible. No, the BC one's really not that bad. Okay. And then you have the excitement of crossing the border, and then you're in Canada and you're dealing with the metric system. You're dealing with kilometers per hour. That changes everything on that drive. It's great. Yeah. No, I do. I'm jokes aside, I really do enjoy it. We are going up there every weekend, but it's also, I mean, I get cheesy and schmaltzy here for a minute. Time in the car with your kids is great.
23: Yep.
3: And I'm sure, Brock, as you are running out of that, Titus has his license, your girls are out of the house. Yep. I would imagine one of the things you miss most is that time driving your kids around to things, because you got a captive audience. They're not going anywhere. You're hanging out together. You can really get into good conversations or listen to music together or whatever. I legitimately do enjoy that time.
23: Yes. And you're a very verbal family. Like, that's you guys are all great talkers.
3: We are.
23: There's some families that are not quite as verbal. Yes.
3: We don't do screens in the car either. So, like, with no screens in the car, it definitely leads to a lot more conversation.
23: A lot of conversation.
3: Yeah, which is which I think is a good thing. So, I'm gonna guess that the Schragers are similar. Peter Schrager, a pretty verbal guy himself, and we have a lot of NFL questions for him. We'll talk about them with him next. I'm Brock and Salk.
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0: If you want to live by chasing edges, we went over the edge. 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How we find the solution of how to live right there, I think that's going to be a process that I'm looking forward to today. 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
23: Hey, Brock, you're here. 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
3: We got Peter Schrager with us. I know Nick's just learning the music. That's reserved for G. Scott. That's okay. He'll get there. Nobody told him.
23: Nick,
3: we'll get it all
23: figured out.
3: Sorry, Peter. That's supposed to be G. Scott's music, and it went to. I'm sorry. Our apologies, but it's good to have
24: you. I could hang with that. Why not me?
23: I don't know about you and G. I don't know if you and G could hang. What do you think, Saul? Okay.
3: I mean, he might. Yeah. G's kid played wide receiver and tight end at Ohio State a couple years
23: That's
3: ago.
23: True. National champion.
3: National Ohio champion, State. G Scott Jr. He was a big part of my kid's team.
24: A quarterback in Brooklyn on a flag football youth under 10 league, and he's doing great. I mean, this is all very similar.
23: How are you doing with that, by the way? Being a QB dad. 4-0, bro. Don't be that guy. Are you going to be that guy? Are you going to be that QB dad? Over the last few decades, there is nothing worse in the human ecosystem than the QB dad.
3: Really?
24: Marv Marinovich all of a sudden? No, it's not that. I take a lot of pride that he's the leader of the team, and I take a lot of pride that we're running a great little offense, little running offense, little RPO action. Yesterday, the coach dialed up a beauty, little fake screen pass, and then a pass over the middle. The big kid who hadn't caught a pass all season catches it, touchdown. Rewarding stuff here. Lessons to be learned. I love it.
3: We need to know a little more, but how many kids do you have?
24: I'm not the coach. I have two kids of my own. I have a 3-year-old daughter and a and a 9-year-old son who turns 10 in a couple of weeks, and I love them both dearly, but my son gets all my attention because he's into youth sports, and my daughter, I just haven't really connected on the princesses yet.
3: Yeah, well, she's 3. Also, you want to stay as far away from 3-year-olds as you can. Like, yes. You want to meet her in like 2 or 3 years. Like, oh, hey, nice to meet you. I'm your dad. Thanks for not being 3 years old anymore. Let's talk. Yeah, all right.
24: No doubt.
3: I got it. All right. We got a lot to do today. We'll jump into the NFL, and maybe we'll start by moving forward. Seahawks and Niners this week. This is a huge, huge, huge week. Let's start with the quarterbacks. Who do you like? Brock Purdy or Sam Darnold?
24: Purdy's been better, objectively. And obviously, there's history with the two of them. And obviously, Sam's connection with San Francisco and what happened last year where in those two final games in the regular season and the playoffs, it was just all Seahawks all over the Niners, and they sent them packing. So such rich stuff. But Purdy, can't take it away from him. He's probably been the best football player in the sport through 4 weeks. He is playing in an incredibly efficient way. He runs. He does it all. He leads. He does it silently. He's a server in so many ways. He's everything that Kyle Shanahan ever wanted. We've talked about on our show, Big Day on ESPN, the Niners in the A block, basically 4 weeks in a row about how dominant they are. But Seahawks win this, they're in first place. That's the NFL, and that's how it works. And Seattle's just a play away from now being that team that we're talking about in the A blocks moving forward.
23: 70% completion, 8.9 yards an attempt, 11 touchdowns, 1 interception, 0 sacks, a 126.2 passer rating, trailing only Drew Lock in the NFL. How has Brock Purdy taken this step this season?
24: He's done it pretty interestingly without Ricky Pearsall and without Brandon Ayuk, and hey, we're going to rely on DeMarcus Robinson for some big plays, and we're going to have to get Kalen Black, a rookie, involved a lot because McCaffrey can't do it all himself. Kittle's healthy. Juszczyk was healthy up until this last game. He had some of the guys, but like for the most part, it's just another year in Kyle's system, knowing the protections, and everyone's going to say, well, their offensive line is so good, he doesn't get hit. Brock, you know this. It's the quarterback as much as the offensive 100%. Line. It's knowing this offense inside and out, where it doesn't have to be anything off schedule. It doesn't have to be where you're in harm's way. It's 1, 2, 3, throw the ball. And that's what Brock Purdy does. He doesn't sit there and fiddle in the backfield. He doesn't run around in circles. He's not trying to, you know, get that extra yard where it's not there. He throws the ball away. I think he is so smart, so good. And we had Brian Hoyer on my podcast last year, and he put it really interestingly. He's like, if you were to do an avatar like the movie Avatar, where you got someone operating it and then you have an actual figure doing it, like, but the brain is being controlled elsewhere, for Kyle Shanahan, it's Brock Purdy. And that sounds like an insult to Purdy that he has no ingenuity on his own. No, this was just after Jimmy Garoppolo and so many of these Trey Lance, these other guys who like to maybe put their own twist on it. Purdy does what Kyle tells him to do, and he does it with a great flourish.
23: As you chat with all of these coaches and have through the years, Peter Schrager with us, as he is every Wednesday, great to see you again, is they try to quantify, and it's so hard to do, and I think it's why there's so many busts at this position in the NFL and even in college, is they try to like quantify what is a processor. Because that's what you hear about Brock, his processor. It's what you were just alluding to with his brain and how do they define it? What have you learned through those conversations of like what makes a great quarterback processor?
24: Well, they knew it once they got him. I mean, they drafted him last pick in the draft, famously reported for the last 5 years and how that all went down. But then he showed up at training camp and was like ahead of schedule in a way that was mentally maybe more advanced than what they were expecting, especially with Kyle's complicated playbook. And he just dove into it. And then when he was thrown into the mix that 2023 season when they needed him to as Mr. Irrelevant. And when Jimmy Garoppolo goes down, he did it with a flourish and he did it, you know, took it with the ground running. Now you go back, that's 3 years ago now. So you, all these off seasons, all these different ups and downs, all these adversities, all these playoff game experiences. Yes, they lost last year to Seattle, but they certainly have won a bunch and have been to multiple NFC championship games with Brock Purdy, and he's gotten there on the doorstep where now it's like he is the dude. Like he is that guy, and this is probably the best version we've seen of him. Can you ever quantify processing? I don't know. There's a billion-dollar industry in identifying quarterbacks, and right now we're doing, you know, the college games, and we jump week to week from, well, Mensah's the guy. No, actually, Kamario Taylor's the guy. Well, no, actually, Russell in Alabama is better than Taylor. Oh, no, wait a second. Arch actually had a good game. Like, it's such a moving target, and there's so many misses. that sometimes it's going to be the guy who was the last pick in the draft and went in the seventh round who might be the smartest and best processor of all.
3: Unbelievable. Talking to Peter Schrager, as we do every week at this time, we're talking a lot more here the last week or so about running backs, partly because of Ken Walker, and we'll come back to that story here in a moment, but also just because Jadarian Price is hurt, and the Seahawks just haven't had a lot of explosiveness there. They talked to Joe Mixon. They brought in this kid, Robert Taylor. Like, what's out there? If they do want to make a move at some point, if Charbonnet doesn't come back healthy or whatever happens, are there trades they could make to improve the explosiveness of their running back position?
24: I didn't think the Mixon thing was ever going to happen. I know it was wildly reported. I don't know exactly the health stuff, but if he came in and they didn't sign him and they're desperate for a running back and he's actually a very good veteran to have and blocks and does all the stuff, they didn't sign him. Obviously, there's something there that they didn't feel comfortable with. And if they didn't feel comfortable with him, I'm not sure who will with

0: Detroit in that wild card divisional. I mean, he went for what, 230 and just basically was like, he was phenomenal. They lost to Atlanta the next week. I remember.
1: So you fall in that, you fall in that camp, right? And I think that
0: I don't think you're making a trade for Najee Harris from the Giants or like calling up and trying to, I don't think that's how this is going to work at this position. Okay. It's not wide receiver where those are like, all right, well, hey, maybe we get Jalen, you know, Jerry Jeudy or something, like where there's a veteran and it's a trade deadline and maybe we start calling around and this guy might be available because the team, you know, has other guys. It's not that way with the running backs. You're not going to get a fifth round running back.
2: Tony like, Pollard, rookie. I think, is the name that came up.
0: I saw that. Like, are you excited by that? Are you trading a third round pick for Tony Pollard right now?
2: No,
1: probably
2: not. Not.
1: Probably not. He is explosive though, and they're not very good.
0: Player.
1: Tennessee, yeah.
0: Good player.
1: So where are you? We just debated this at the top of the hour. Ken Walker, unbelievable. He looks like he's in that camp with Jahmyr Gibbs and Bijan and Christian at the very, very top of the running back totem pole. He looks that way through four games. His numbers back all that up, 6.2 yards to carry, unbelievable. So is this like about K-9 or is this about how Seattle didn't utilize him the last 4 years?
0: I think you guys said it best last week that there's some rumblings like, do they regret not matching that offer, and did they underestimate just how good he could be if used the correct way? Mm-hmm. He's been sharing carries in Seattle for all those years, and now he's the lead back, and he is more than capable. And guess what? At Michigan State, he was the lead back and a Doak Walker winner and all that, and he was more than capable. So however he was utilized across multiple coaching staffs didn't add up with what we're seeing now that he's with Bienemy and Andy Reid. He's phenomenal. I would say he's the offensive player of the year if Bijan didn't do what he did on Monday, where it's just like, hey, I'm going to do all this stuff. But I'd probably say Kenneth Walker still, because of the consistency, is my offensive player of the year through 4 weeks, which is a crazy thing to say for a Super Bowl MVP who wasn't brought back by that team.
1: Yeah.
2: What's so funny, and I was just taking my lumps earlier because I didn't want them to bring Walker back. And I think every time I heard the word Super Bowl MVP, I threw up in my mouth a little bit because, like, okay, the guy had one good game, so you can't bring him back. He was better than one good game, obviously, when he was here, but he wasn't this. He was fine. He was okay. Frankly, there were moments where I would have preferred Charbonnet in the game to Ken Walker. So it is. Brock was asking me earlier, is Ken Walker better or are the Chiefs a better fit and a better system and a better offensive line? Which do you think has created this offensive player of the year candidate?
1: And you got to throw Mahomes in that mix as well, Salk. I mean, now,
0: sure,
1: you know, arguably the game's
0: great. But he's turning the corner. Like, he's doing things this year that he wasn't doing. And see, like, he turns the corner and he goes 70 yards. Like, I don't have a great history of
2: that. He used to turn the corner and go negative 2 yards. I watched it
0: I watched him turn
2: the corner and be like, oh, maybe look, guys, I'm a little indecisive and I've been tackled. Like, I
0: great in the playoffs, great in the Super Bowl.
1: Yep.
0: Great Seahawk. He'll always be loved. Whatever. This 30 other teams weren't putting $14 million in front of him either, guys.
1: Nope.
0: This was an offer from the Kansas City Chiefs, very specifically, and they were very convicted and offered him way more than anyone expected him to get. And he got it, and he has fulfilled it, and then some.
1: Where are we on Sam Darnold? If we spend a few minutes on Brock Purdy and all that Brock was, great story last year, and the San Francisco incubator that was, you know, Brock Purdy for Sam and that whole story through those three games and all of that. As you've watched Sam these first couple games out, what have you seen?
0: Up and down. Mm-hmm. Obviously, the injury was a major setback early, but then he gets back there and it's up and down. You know, the Washington game, he threw the ball all over the yard. He just had some bad decisions and got intercepted and they lost. And then last week, I don't think he looked so great against the Chargers, but did enough to win and made the plays when they had to. So certainly not as good as he was the last 2 years, but I wouldn't be, you know, upset or worried about him moving forward. I think he's playing fine. But again, new offensive coordinator, different situation with some of the guys on the field with him, and it's going to take a little bit sometimes to get back to that level, but I think that Purdy's playing better than Darnold right now, objectively.
2: Here's some motivational Thomas Rawls for you.
3: We handling business right now. We on the hunt. We trying to go as far in the championship run. We trying to see wherever it leads us and just deal with the result whenever it comes.
2: That's what I'm talking about.
0: It's amazing.
3: Who can last the longest? Can you truly endure that much pain? Because everybody out there hurting,

0: Who the last one to give up?
1: I forgot how much fun these are. Here, I'll do one more and then we'll be done.
0: I knew what was at stake. The offensive line knew what was at stake. This whole team, we playing for keeps. It doesn't matter. It's the playoffs. It's time to go. Whoever ride, we ride. Whoever not, they got to go. And everybody in this team, in this locker room, they ride.
1: He was quite a character.
2: What happened to him?
1: Well, that's a good question. We asked Pete that exact question because we were trying to figure out.
2: Did he make the team the next year?
1: Yeah, it was a couple years, and then he kind of disappeared. And we asked Pete specifically what happened.
3: One day we're going to need to sit down and have a long talk about what happened to Thomas Rawls, because it's one of the great confusions of this show in this city is why Thomas Rawls was never able to continue what he did.
4: Yeah, I don't know. Yeah, we'll talk about it off the air.
2: What?
1: I know.
2: Guys, this is amazing. I brought up Thomas Rawls innocently. Yeah. I had no idea that depth of the archive. Yeah.
5: Game day Rawls today.
1: Game day
4: We've
1: Rawls
4: been doing this
1: today.
4: A long time.
1: Game
4: Peter.
1: Day Rawls
4: so
1: wait,
4: today.
2: So obviously Pete goes on and retires and then goes with the Raiders, and we're 10 years removed from Thomas Rawls and all this. Yeah. Has there been any closure?
1: We asked him and he was like, he didn't really want to get into it. I've heard, I don't know. We don't know. I think that maybe the game was off the field stuff.
2: Of course. I mean, that's obviously where we're going.
1: How big a win was that for the LA Rams? How important was it?
2: And they were staring at the barrel of a gun of a 1-3 start with the Bills on the schedule. I mean, and Josh Allen coming back home to LA or coming back home to California and looking to tear him up and go 1-4. Yeah, it was huge without Aaron Donald. Massive, down 20-10 in the fourth quarter. I'll tell you, there a lot was made of it, and I'm probably, you know, number one cheerleader for these kind of moments, especially with the coaches. Down 20-10, McVay gets on that knee and the entire team gets around him. It felt like it was youth football. And he's just saying, like, I believe in you guys. I trust you guys. Like, we've got it. Like, let's just stick in there. Let's just hang in the pocket. We got this. And then they stop him on 2 fourth downs, which I don't know what Sirianni necessarily, what analytics he was going by with all those injuries. I'm not sure those were the decisions. They found a way in the most hostile of environments. And I would say Seattle and Philly are probably the two toughest places to win. They found the way in the most hostile of environments to pull one out after being down 10 in the fourth quarter. That's a darn gutsy win, man. And that is, they're alive now. And they've got juice, and they've got Myles Garrett coming back, and they've got, you know, Aaron Donald's going to come back. And suddenly it's like, all right, we can do this. And I think McVay's locker room speech was awesome. And the way that they all rallied around that, that was sometimes what you need on the road in that conditions, in the weather. Like, that's a good win.
6: It was at this time last year that Stafford was putting up Purdy's numbers. It was at this time and really all season long, over 40 touchdowns. We're not seeing that from the MVP, the reigning MVP. What's going on? Is this?
2: Yeah, it hasn't looked good.
6: No. I mean, the O-line is back. His running backs are back. His tight ends are largely back. I know Puka missed the first few games. Devontae stepped up and stood up big time. Like, what, you know, same system. They've been at it year after year after year after year. Is he battling a little something? Is it a little bit of age?
2: No, and what's interesting is, you know, they have a guy, Nate Schilhouse, who's an offensive coach on that team, who interviewed for like the Pittsburgh job and interviewed for the Cleveland job and interviewed for the Baltimore job, for like the head coaching job. And he didn't get any of them when he came back. They added Cliff Kingsbury, who was with Washington last year. And obviously you guys know well as a head coach in the league, he's on that offensive staff. Dave Ragone is a really respected quarterback guru. He's a former player. Obviously he's the quarterback's coach. They have all these guys, and all of it came back, and they added pieces and they added all this stuff. And yet the product hasn't been good on offense. Sometimes it's just not clicking. And I think that's been the great frustration. And it's like, we just need to get a break here. And I think Kyren Williams carrying him on their back just to survive with a W gives him a couple more days to now say, okay, let's go. We got a Monday night game against the Bills at home, everyone watching. Let's see what the offense can do. But Stafford has not looked, just like Darnold doesn't look like he looked like last year, Stafford does not look like he did last year either. And sometimes it's just a matter of circumstance.
6: Kind of a big weekend then, right? Kind of a big, huge. Is he just kind of
2: in the division? Huge.
6: For all those quarterbacks. Right. For Brock and Sam, and for obviously Stafford going up against the guy right now that would probably be the MVP in the league, and Josh Allen, if that voting ended.
2: Is that what you think? You'd go Allen over Purdy?
6: I think he's right up there. Probably Purdy. I mean, Purdy's 4-0 and Josh threw a bad
2: pick. We love team numbers.
6: Yeah, we do. Yeah. We do. Yep. We'll see.
1: Speaking of 4-0, is the Vikings defense good enough to keep this team at the top all year?
2: It's going to be tough.
1: I mean, like, you can't have Kyler Murray, right?
2: Yeah, but it's not the same version of Kyler they expected. And
1: he's bad.
2: They've now become, I think they're the first team, I don't know the stat. They said it during the broadcast. First team in NFL history to be 4-0 with two different wins in which they didn't score a touchdown, just field goals. Like, they're sputtering on offense. And again, offensive head coach, Josh McCown, very respected quarterback in that room, all this talent. And I know Jefferson's injured, but like, they shouldn't not be scoring touchdowns against the Dolphins at home. And they're not. And yet it's okay because that defense has been good. And he's doing it at an 80% clip blitzing quarterbacks. Like, I don't know if that's sustainable either. So I hold my tongue with the Vikings. It's just a incredible oddity, an outlier that they're 4-0 despite the offense really not even getting going yet.
6: So we sit here on a Wednesday. It's always fun to have you during the season, kind of the tipping point of the week, reflecting back, pushing ahead. I think in this case, very much pushing ahead to Sunday. And, you know, this in our estimation, this rivalry, does the national audience, when Peter Schrager comes on your show in a couple hours and, you know, talk about these games and these matchups, does San Francisco, Seattle move the needle?
2: Yeah, it's number two. Goes?
6: Okay.
2: It's number two this week, behind the Eagles Jaguars, because the Eagles are in such disarray right now and Lane Johnson just retired, and then they've got all these injuries, and the Eagles sort of stirs the pot a little bit because there's so much going on, and now they got to go to London and play this red hot Jaguars team. So to me, obviously you could say the more significant game is Niners Seahawks right now, and that determines playoffs, and it's huge in the division. But from a storytelling, intrigue, you know, the Philadelphia Eagles, who have a new offensive line coach for the first time in years, have no Barkley, have no Bigsby, have now no Lane Johnson, going on a plane right now with Philadelphia burning up the local sports radio lines in disarray, having to salvage their season in week five. That's it, man. That's a story.
6: I would say and one thing that I would be curious to dig into in talking to all the guys that you talked to, Peter, and even the former players, as far as like sports venom, as far as animus between players, maybe not the coaches, Mike and Kyle don't have that history, as you've seen in other past NFL rivalries with coaches and everything else. But as far as players that really can't stand each other, you know, from Trent Williams to Fred Warner to the bomb, whatever his name is, and JSA, like,
2: yeah,
6: they really, really do not like each other. I'm curious how many other matchups in the NFL create that much or have that much player animus on the field.
2: I think the Packers Bears, which also was this weekend, it has that because the coaches genuinely have a distaste for each other, and that bleeds. That bleeds through it. Yes. But to your point, I don't know if this goes back from like Pete and Harbaugh or whatever it was, but like, it feels like this is a 20-year war between Seahawks and 49ers. And when they play, it's going to be 13-10 or it's going to be 16-13. And it's just going to be a grinded out game. And it goes back to that NFC Championship game where it was Kaepernick versus Russ out there when Navarro Bowman got hurt, and the incredible, you know, game that was. I was in the building for that one. And obviously Seattle goes to the Super Bowl after that, but like, those are epic games. Those are 15 years ago, and yet they feel like they were yesterday, and I think that all bleeds into this rivalry.
1: They're not all 16-13. I watched that NFC playoff game last year with the Seahawks and the Niners.
6: What was that one?
1: That one wasn't 16-13.
2: What was the final score?
1: No, because I don't remember the final score from last week. I'm supposed to remember
6: last year.
1: The
6: other two in the regular season were,
1: it was
6: though,
1: a lot to win.
2: It was 13-3 in the regular season, right? Yeah, but the 49ers just could not move the ball. And then they beat you in the early part of the season.
1: They did. Right. Yeah, Sam threw a pick right at the end of that.
2: Is that like week two?
6: No, it was the opener last year.
1: That was week one last year. The playoff game last year was 41-6.
2: Oh, get out of here.
1: 41-6. They blew their doors off. They were running some sort of stupid option play with Juszczyk in the second quarter on fourth down.
6: They were toast.
1: They could not have been more done.
2: If you remember, because of whatever reason, like, the AFC game was first, and that game was pretty dramatic at the end, and Patriots win. And I think I might have been watching like the post game of that, and then was late to get over to Fox to put on. And it was already, you know, they were already on the board and they were returning punts. And it was like, okay, this game's it's over already before we could even get settled in with your Buffalo Wings.
1: Pretty crazy. Good stuff. Appreciate it,
2: guys.
1: Man,
2: you're the best.
1: Enjoy the weekend. We'll talk next week.
6: Game day, bro.
2: All right.
1: There you go. Game day, Rawls. Today, there's Peter Schrager. We got a lot to get back into, Brock. We got Washington Wednesday coming up at 9:30. Our guy Nick has trash text. We might need to get to know Nick a little bit. Nick's the next up right now on the board. A lot of people saying board ops keep quitting because they have to work with me. I cannot attest to that, but maybe we'll get to know Nick, and we've got some stuff to come back to next on Brock and Salk.
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26: Take the bull by the hands.
27: And Brooke Rahr, you are. And Brooke, you are.
26: Now here are your hosts, Brock Heward and Mike Salk.
1: I know we get some odd texts that get changed because of autocorrect and things like that. But I got to tell you, this spelling of Thomas Rawls might be my favorite I've ever seen. I love this so much. Thomas, spelled T-H-O-M-A-S. Mm-hmm. Rawls, spelt W-R-A-L-S. I love it. And I'm sure I'm willing to, you know, a lot of grace for autocorrect and all that. But that is a hilarious spelling of Rawls. W-R-A-L-S. Thomas Rawls. I'm here for that for sure. Mm-hmm. I do have some sound, Brock, yes, that I want to get into. I thought we could meet Nick briefly. We have been going through board ops a little bit. So Lyle was here for once Justin
6: He exhausted himself. His tank was empty.
1: Right. Lyle Goldstein, Marine layer, came in and did 2 years on the board. And he just hated being up this early. Like, I don't know what else to say. Lyle was exhausted.
6: Burned it on both ends. I mean, he's up to like midnight doing this other job. So trying to get up at four.
28: Midnight was an early night.
1: Yeah. Also, he didn't need to be up that late, but he was. And it didn't, unfortunately, for Lyle's schedule and time of life, it ended up not working. And so Lyle ended up leaving to, you know, continue and do his Marine layer podcast stuff full time. We love Lyle. We stay in touch. We text with Lyle. And then after a brief period of trying to figure it out, we had Ian in here for a couple of months.
6: The cackler.
1: Ian has the high-pitched giggle that a lot of you came to really enjoy. Kind of reminiscent of our old friend Boy Howdy, who created those Thomas Rawls emotional, inspirational speeches back in the day and set them to music. And I think there were some that did not care for the fact that Ian was a Red Sox fan who would wear his Red Sox hat fairly often to work. But ultimately, Ian got promoted. He got a better job than working here. So he's still in the building. In fact, we saw him yesterday, but Ian has moved up.
6: Yeah.
1: So despite some of the online rumors that everyone's trying to get away from me, that is not the case. At least I don't think so, unless everyone's lying to me. So now we've got Nick and Ryan has been in also. I don't know whether they're battling for the job.
6: I think
1: Nick was training Ryan yesterday. So if I were Nick, I don't know how good a job I would have done training him.
28: I believe we're going to have a bit of a split during the week. Yes, Nick is nodding his head.
1: Okay. For now, but don't you feel like there's got to be some level of tryout?
6: I mean, it's board up by committee, but can you get kind of one to distinguish
1: if somebody is significantly better than the other, don't you feel like they have the inside track on doing
28: it more
1: often?
28: Maybe they have other things to do and they can't be here every day.
6: I mean,
28: maybe.
6: Isn't that what competing's all about?
1: Nick.
29: Yeah.
1: 22 years old.
29: Yes.
1: Recent graduate from
29: Washington State University.
1: Go Cougs.
29: Go Cougs.
1: Sounding a little nervous on the mic at the moment, looking up at the camera. It's okay. Would you prefer to be the full-time Brock and Salk board op, or are you happy in board op by committee?
29: I think board op by committee is pretty cool. Mm-hmm. I'm a night owl
1: So this is not the perfect job for you either.
6: So that's a good chance. Was Ryan the one that said, the Siwoo grad, that he was a morning guy?
1: A little
28: He's, I believe, the first morning person that we've had work on the show since we've all been
1: together. Certainly wasn't Justin, wasn't me, he's not Maura. Definitely not Lyle.
6: Nope.
1: Brock, you're the closest.
6: Nah, not really.
1: Yeah, you got 2 hours on us, basically. Yes, all right. So, Nick, we'll already write you off. It was nice having you here. Sure, you'll be here for a little while.
28: Wait, we can't judge him for being the same as us.
1: We kind of a beta male. Kind of
6: beta. He doesn't want to compete. He wants to do the committee thing.
1: You don't want to compete?
6: He's not a morning guy?
1: Not into competition.
29: I'm going to be here next week, Tuesday and Wednesday as well.
1: He's just taking it one game at a time, just trying to stack wins. Just, hey, look, man, I'm just trying to show up, do my job, help my teammates, you know, make good decisions, and we'll let the chips fall where they may. All right.
28: 425 says we're doing a piggyback on the board.
1: But this has been well communicated, and also we had nothing to do with it. This is like all done outside of our control. We know nothing about this stuff. Mm-hmm. We just show up to work, and hopefully somebody's there to run the board, because I don't know how to do it. All right, I got some sound for you, thanks to Maura, who found, as she does, goes hunting far and wide for some of the great sound that we play in the show. Do I have to play this Rich Eisen? I don't want to play the Rich Eisen.
6: I think you should.
1: No. Why I don't want to. Because I don't want to play it.
6: Maura can play it.
0: And it's kind of interesting that they let Kenneth Walker walk, and look what he's doing somewhere else.
2: MVP of the league.
0: And he could wind up helping the Chiefs to the Super Bowl and win it. Just like Sam Darnold was allowed to walk from where he was in Minnesota, and look where he went and helped that team win a Super Bowl.
6: Little different at quarterback than running back, I would say, through the years. I think that, and I was watching, actually, Kevin O'Connell was on with McAfee yesterday, and someone on the show was bringing up Sam Darnold leaving, and you could still see it in O'Connell's face. Like, that one still very much stinks, because that guy's got the ball in his hands every play. Mm-hmm. That guy facilitates. That guy distributes. That guy, you know, is the most important position in sports. And certainly on a team. What K9's doing through four games is undeniable, right? Undeniable. He is in the MVP conversation for what he has done through four games. Let's do it for 17. Let's do it for 12. Let's do it, you know, and see physically if that body can keep up 20-something carries a game.
1: Yeah, and also,
6: saw with Christian McCaffrey, now a lot younger, but we saw McCaffrey last year, you just run out of steam. It is just incredibly hard at that position with the pounding that you take to be able to sustain over the entirety of the season.
1: Okay, but the other side of this is, what if Ken Walker is great and he's great all year and he sustains and he doesn't get hurt and he keeps running for 6 yards a carry and he's the offensive player of the year and he takes the Chiefs to the verge of the Super Bowl, but unfortunately, you know, Josh Allen goes off in the AFC Championship game that's held in Buffalo, and he finally gets that monkey off his back, and he's able to beat Mahomes and slay the Giant, and they go to the Super Bowl and play the Seattle Seahawks, who are still doing just fine. And no, they're not running the ball as well as Ken Walker is, but they did sign Leonard Williams and Devin Witherspoon and Derek Hall and Jackson Smith and Jigba and Rashid Shaheed. Mm-hmm. And with all of that, they were fine.
6: Yeah.
1: Was John then wrong for letting Walker go? Like,
6: nope.
1: The difference here is Minnesota without Sam Darnold was bad. They didn't have a quarterback and it killed them.
6: Bad.
1: The Seahawks are 3-1, and I think are still likely to be major contenders for the Super Bowl.
6: And the cool thing, the way the NFL works, guess what? The Niners on Sunday, Denver on a Thursday, and then the following week is Ken Walker and those Kansas City Chiefs coming into this building. And hopefully at that point, the Seahawks streak continues of not giving up a 100-yard rusher. I mean, McCaffrey is going to challenge that this week. San Francisco runs the ball very, very well. Denver does not. So if you can get through McCaffrey this week in that Denver game, I am sure Mr. Nine's going to be motivated to be the first to run for 100 yards, which he's done in his four games this year.
1: That will be very annoying if that ends up happening. It'll also be hilarious if they hold him to like 42 yards on 12 carries or something along those lines. And that defense is, look, that's why we keep talking about the Seahawks the way they do. I do have some Brian Baldinger sound that I'm going to play you, but I'll wait on that. We'll do that after Washington Wednesday, which is in 20 after everything you need to know next.
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28: I didn't feel like you saw a super confident Sam Darnold that was just totally in charge. I thought you saw a Sam Darnold that was playing a little timid, and maybe that was because the first pass of the game was an interception.
2: 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But he did enough to win.
23: Watch live or later on the Seattle Sports YouTube channel.
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23: Here's what you need to know up first.
1: All right, Brock, Seahawks are not bringing in Joe Mixon. They had him in, they had a conversation, they gave him a physical, and then they were like, wait a minute, this is not going
14: to
1: work.
14: Meanwhile, for Seattle, they had a situation that is worth discussing here. Joe Mixon, the free agent running back, one of the biggest named free agent running backs, visited yesterday, and the Seahawks did not pass him on the physical. There was reports that they were going to sign him due to a degenerative foot issue that may never allow Joe Mixon to play again. The Seahawks elected not to sign him. And, Mike, this is not a surprise. This is something the Houston Texans have known. This is why he did not play his final year in Houston. And I would say whether or not he plays again ever is certainly up for debate.
1: Anytime you hear the word degenerative, it's not a good sign.
6: No.
1: Right? I mean, nothing is good about being degenerative in any way. You don't want to be a degenerate, and you don't want to have any degenerate parts of your body.
6: Who was the Seahawk that got labeled like with a degenerative knee?
1: Cross-eyes?
28: Abe Lucas.
6: Oh, Abe Lucas.
1: Oh, yeah.
6: And he's kind of put that in the past.
1: Yeah.
6: I think the Rams and Titans felt like Ernest Jones had a degenerative issue in his knee as mm-hmm. well. And let's put that behind. Jadeveon Clowney, there was always questions about bone on bone in his knee. And, man, that guy has piled together a lot of NFL seasons. But at this stage, and I think with some of the background, it does kind of feel like Joe Mixon's done.
1: Yeah, I would say this was almost like a last chance for him. So instead, they bring in Ravens running back Dante, or former Ravens running back Dante McMillan. He'll be on the practice squad, played high school ball here for Chief Self. And then it's all systems go. Like, let's start prepping for San Francisco. They're on the field later today for practice. We'll get an injury report a little bit later. The game is just enormously important, as Andrew Siciliano said yesterday.
15: The schedule does them no favors, but I still think the Rams are very much in the conversation at the end of the year. But I think this Seahawks-Niners game this Sunday is very much... I think the Seahawks-Niners head-to-head determines potentially home field for the NFC Championship game, much like the Seahawks-Rams head-to-head.
1: So I wouldn't say he's writing off the Rams, but he's looking at it and saying, I think the Seahawks and the Niners are the two best teams in the division, and that's why this game is so huge.
6: Mm-hmm. And you look at the schedule of the Rams and Seahawks, very different mm-hmm. than what the 49ers have had thus far, right? They played each other down in Australia. That was pretty documented. And then it's been the Dolphins and the Cardinals. The Broncos are pretty good, but they got them at home. They get the Commanders at home. This is San Fran. Yeah, I mean, that third-place schedule is not the first-place schedule. And even the second-place schedule that the Rams have had have seemed to kind of match up against some pretty quality combatants of the NFL as well. So, yeah, this is to be at home, right? You got to get these at home. Got to get them at home, even though you didn't get it in the opener a season ago.
23: Here's the second thing you need to know.
1: Baseball postseason continuing has been pretty darn entertaining. Dodgers using the long ball.
0: Hernandez throws this one deep left field. 2-0 Dodgers. Yet another postseason home run for Kike Hernandez, the 17th of his career.
1: Isn't that crazy? Kike Hernandez has 17 postseason home runs. I think he has 17 regular season home runs. It's just unbelievable. Yeah. Every year, that guy is just Mr. October. Incredible. Yamamoto's the same way. 10 strikeouts, only gave up a run yesterday.
6: Do the Dodgers just feel like JSN?
1: Like inevitable?
6: Inevitable.
1: They don't to me this year. I think it's inevitable they beat the Braves. I don't know whether it's inevitable they beat either the Padres or the Brewers. Mm. I don't know who comes out of that series. And maybe if the Dodgers win in four and it takes one of those teams five.
6: Right.
1: I just, those teams, the way they play, how hard they play, the style they play, I could, look, it's baseball, who the heck knows what's going to happen, but I could see either of those teams given the Dodgers.
6: But see your point about home runs in such a harbinger that they are of these outcomes. They just have every guy in their lineup that can just be that guy at that moment. Mm-hmm. Right? From Freddie to Mookie to Kiki to Teoscar to, it's just the whole lineup.
1: I haven't even seen anything from Tucker, who was supposed to be one of their top couple of players. Ohtani, obviously. Jake Cronenworth hit the home run yesterday for the Padres, but Michael King was the hero. He gets the save, shutting down two innings out of the pen as a starter. Amazing. Goes the eighth and ninth. Preserves the win. So, you get all four series continuing today. Games at 1, 3, 5, and 7 o'clock.
23: Here's the third thing you need to know.
1: I can't be quiet about it anymore, Brock.
6: About the Nexus Pass?
1: I can be quiet about that. I can't be quiet about it anymore. I can't give you any more Kraken lowlights from last night or anything.
6: We have any Lane Lambert?
1: No.
6: Did Lane say anything funny after the game?
1: No, there was some decent sound from Brandon Montour, but no. Okay. It's not that.
6: What?
1: You know what I'm doing on Saturday? We haven't even really talked about this. I'm going to go see Rush on Saturday.
6: Loud. Very loud.
1: Well, that was too loud. I don't know what's going on with the mixing. I'm not in charge of the mixing. Dear God.
6: You're seeing Rush?
1: Yeah. Right here. Climate Pledge. Can't wait. I know. Second time on this tour. Obviously, I went down to L.A. to see them.
6: So you're driving up to Canada?
1: Yep.
6: Saturday.
1: In the morning. 10:30 game.
6: Play just one game?
1: Just one game.
6: That's absurd.
1: Yep.
6: And then you drive all the way back.
1: Yep.
6: And we got Rush Saturday night.
1: That's right.
6: Wow.
1: Yeah.
6: What's the percentage, you think, of our listening audience?
1: That likes Rush? I guess it's close to 90%. Yeah.
28: No.
1: I would get, well, Maura, that's enough. I would guess it's about 90.
28: That video I took of you and Justin nerding out, talking about synth, pre-synth and post-synth, it had a lot of people that didn't seem to like.
1: Obviously, Nick's not on the list because Nick has turned off my computer, so I can't keep playing Rush.
6: Is Justin is sad. Going? There we go.
1: No. Don't you just love his voice?
28: No.
6: Is he going with him?
1: My friend Chris.
6: York.
1: You don't love his voice? It's so sweet.
28: It's so weird.
1: He sounds great, man. Yeah. It's a little camera eye for you, Brock.
6: Yeah.
1: You want to come? More, you want to come? You want to come? I think we have an extra ticket. You want to come see Rush?
6: Dick Bob. Rockstar Bob.
1: Bob hates Rush.
6: Oh.
1: I know. Sad.
6: I think Wyman kind of likes Rush, doesn't he?
1: Wyman does like Rush.
6: Yeah.
1: Yes.
6: Sick Wyman.
1: I could. Yes.
6: That'd be fun.
1: Wyman does like Rush.
6: Lefko?
1: Larry Gifford, old friend of the Bump show
6: and
1: here.
6: What do we think? Bump and Stacy?
1: I don't
6: fans?
1: See either of them as being huge into Rush. Okay.
6: C-Raj? Lefko?
1: No. Pass the smell test anyway as big Rush fans. So I don't know. Well, no, doesn't pass the smell
6: Maddie
1: test.
6: Maddie Nelson?
1: No.
6: Maddie Ice?
1: Could be.
6: Maybe.
1: Honestly, of everyone you've mentioned, maybe that might be a possibility. The question I have is, do I go back Monday? That's really the debate. They're playing again on Monday night. Do I spend $200 on floor tickets for Monday night?
6: No.
1: Why not?
6: You already saw them in L.A. as well.
28: I was going to say, didn't you just see them in California recently?
1: The thing is, I'm probably not going to buy. They're going to play the Sphere next year, and I'm going to save my money for that.
6: Oh, yeah.
1: Next year, they're going to do a residency at the Sphere, and I have to. So I'm going to save the $200 on Monday, especially since I'd have to come in here Tuesday morning and be miserable. So, like, I'm not going to go Monday unless something changes. And I'll put that money into an interest-bearing account. Uh-huh, and put it towards tickets at the Sphere.
6: How different will the set list be Saturday?
1: Well, that's the frustrating thing. They've been doing different set lists. Yeah, each time.
6: So frustrating.
1: And I really, really wanted to. Brock, I know. I didn't get to hear Red Barchetta down in L.A., and I didn't get to hear Livia Strangiato in L.A. either. And I really want to hear both of those songs. So if I don't hear Livia Strangiato then I might have to find a way to get tickets for Monday night. So, yes, I guess some of the decision depends on the set list on Saturday.
6: Appreciate it.
1: All right. Washington. Hey, if I get to bore you with Rush, you can bore me with Washington Wednesday next on Brock and Saul.
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1: Wow.
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6: Hey, Brock Heward here, and you know, I love the sunshine, but I also very much love this time of year. 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
1: That's so nice, all these people who wrote in to tell me how much they hate Rush. 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
1: 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Hey, why is there Rush talk on my Tracker podcast? 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Well said. And we'll try to minimize the confluence of those two things. Mm-hmm. Instead, Brock will talk about the Huskies.
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6: Well, Salky, in many ways, the Huskies get to kick off the college football weekend. There are games. Last night, I don't know if you were watching Southern Miss and Troy on a Tuesday night. That was a good one down in Hattiesburg for Troy anyway. But as far as like the big Power Four conferences, the Huskies get this Friday night and the next Friday night. So kind of a unique little timing here is the Iowa Hawkeyes, after a stinging loss to Ohio State, hosting game day, all the energy, all the juice, all the celebration after Iowa, you know, started the year 4-0 and a big win on the road and everything else, hosted Ohio State, and Ohio State eventually ran away from them. And I don't know if you've gotten to watch the Ohio State receiver, Salk, Jeremiah Smith.
1: Yeah, he's unbelievable.
6: Holy smokes. He's got like JSN's body control, Marvin Harrison's size, and then like Olave Wilson, anybody else's just hands, and like he's got it all. Like he's got a legitimate Heisman Trophy shot. In fact, I think if the season ended today, he's your Heisman Trophy winner.
1: That's never happened, just, right?
6: No, Levante Smith at Alabama did it a few years back. That was not a great class of people around him, as this one will be with other quarterbacks and such, but that guy is just different. Iowa didn't have an answer for him, so they lose, but they are What's that?
1: Rocket Ishmael won.
6: Rocket did it. Yep.
1: Yeah, so
6: Rocket
1: I guess it's happened. My bad.
6: Yep, that's okay. Stick to Rush. Yep. Iowa 4-1, 20th in the country, coming here on Friday night. I was a bit surprised to see. What do you think the line is for this game?
1: Even. Pick 'em.
6: Yeah. No, Washington is actually favored by 3.5, which surprised me a little. I would have thought it'd be a little tighter than that. I'm also surprised that the total is 41.5. I don't know if either team is going to get near 21 points. Iowa still plays super, super salty defense. They are very, very physical. They are Minnesota-esque in their front. They do not typically give up big plays. They keep everything in front of them. They love their triangle sulk and their zone defense, always trying to get a 3-over-2, and for sure have eyes with their safeties and others on DeMond, who is the best threat right now for that Washington run game. So a little surprised to see more, maybe even more than the line, that total, because I don't think either team is going to get near 20 points. It's going to be gritty. It's going to be tough. It's Jed Fish, cut number 14. One thing you do know in college football, with all the turnover and all the change, you can put Iowa tape on from 1995 when we played them in the Sun Bowl to 2026. It's the same schemes. It's the same style. And in this case, it's Kirk Ferentz on that sideline yet again.
8: Though he's tough at home this week because I think Coach Ferentz is my wife's favorite coach in the Big Ten.
6: Whoa.
8: Above me. So it's always been a little bit of a challenge there. She's always said that about Coach Ferentz and the fact that he's been there for 28 years and the stability he's shown and the fact that his kids all went to the same schools and graduated the same high school and graduated. Now their kids are there, and it's pretty special. And what he's done there is outstanding. You know, the seasons he's had, the ups, the downs, the constant ability to compete.
6: It's Bloody Monday. It's Tough Tuesday. It's the same D coordinator that's been there for decades with Kirk Ferentz. So truly, like legitimately, you know exactly what they're going to do defensively. They are also going to pressure. That has been a challenge for these Huskies the last couple weeks. It was 7 sacks versus Minnesota. It was 5 versus USC. It was an enormous sack on third down that Jed Fish, I actually commented on my Twitter about it. It's one that DeMond just got to get the ball out. He's got to just learn when there's times to know where your hot is, where your outlet is. And that was a point of emphasis for Mr. Fish talking to his quarterback with all the challenges around. Yeah, you've got to be able to handle and process that pressure.
8: Well, you can't get sacked there. I mean, the bottom line is you can't take a sack there. So, you know, there's situational football, which we talk every Friday. We actually showed a video of Dak Prescott in the quarterback meeting on that Wednesday of a coverage zero blitz with a free Mike backer on the 12-yard line and just the thought process of, you know, where do you go with the ball if you're getting coverage zero in a situation like that. And we talked about you have to be able to retreat and you have to be able to throw the ball away.
6: Yeah, throw it away. Or in that case, in that third down against SC, he had a receiver running a shallow cross. If he gets to him, might score. And you might win that game. So that's the difference. Spent a lot of time with Peter Schrager talking about Brock Purdy's ability because he's not a big guy now. Right, Brock is, I don't think he's 6 foot tall. Mm-hmm. He's bigger than DeMond. I mean, DeMond is 5'8". He is really, really small. And it is imperative that you process, that you see. And when you get those looks, and you're going to get them Friday night from this very established Iowa team. They're not a blitz-heavy team, but when they do, they're creative. They're new every week. They will have a plan to take apart your protections and challenge his eyes and challenge his processor. And that will be a big key because I think if they get to 21 points, Iowa may be down their quarterback. So it's not as if they're tremendously explosive. UW's defense has played very, very solid, kept them in all these games. So probably a one-possession game, probably the team that gets to 20 wins it, and the Huskies better hope it's them or it's a three-game losing streak that starts to just dig your season in a deeper and deeper and deeper hole.
1: Yeah, it starts to kind of drift away from you at that point, that's for sure.
6: But all if right. you find a way to win it, you get to 4-2, you go to Purdue, you'll be favored in that. You find a way to win it, right? These young guys gain some confidence. Just you got to find a way to win a really gritty, tough game Friday night.
1: All right. Speaking of tough games that are going to be gritty and important and, you know, change the outcome of the season, Seahawks and Niners obviously at home, 125 on Sunday. This is funny because Brian Baldinger went on 95. 95.7 The Game. You remember 95.7 The Game? We talked about them just a few weeks ago when they were in our target.
6: Number one.
1: They were the number one most subscribed to YouTube radio station, sports radio station in the country.
6: Yeah.
1: And we've kind of blazed past them by quite a bit now.
6: Hey. I mean, when you win,
1: I know.
6: Say little.
1: I'm just telling you what the facts. I'm not even talking trash. Anyway, they have Brian Baldinger on, and they were trying to get him to talk about, like, hey, here's how, you know, it's pro Niners. How do the Niners win? What do they do? And he just couldn't help himself. All he wanted to do was talk about how good the Seahawks were.
9: Yeah, they disguised their blitzes as good as anybody in this business. Mike McDonald is a master of it. They did it in the Super Bowl to Drake May. They didn't know any idea where it was coming from. And they've got two guys, Devin Witherspoon and Nick Emmanuori, that can come from anywhere at any time, and it is a blur the way they come after you. So, you know, protection is going to be really, really key in staying out of the negative situations because they feast on it. But this is, I think Jacksonville and Seattle are the two best defensive fronts in this league against the run right now.
1: Buying that?
6: Yeah, I am. They're so hard. I watched these things, Salk, and you remember this, and the audience that has stuck with us through the years, you remember how frustrated I would get. And Jake Heaps was in the same boat as me, like how frustrated we would get at the simplicity of the Seahawks defense and the lack of evolution, especially after your DQ left. And it's like, well, that's fine. You got to

0: in Clint Hurt's system or Ken Norton's system, especially, it was teams picked him apart. Well, now this is 180 on the other side of the pendulum. I look at those pre-snap reads, Salk, and I'm like, I don't know where it's coming from. Right. And they will overload one side and make it look like it's coming, and they'll sugar that side for the quarterback. And then all of a sudden, like, where are the numbers on the other side? And there's a late rotation. You watch Julian Love, and this is exactly what Kirk Cousins was sharing with us this offseason. Mm-hmm. Like, yeah, man, they hold it and they hold it. And then even like post snap, they hold it. And I think it was Michael Sean Dugar who tweeted out the final sack fumble. And he said, watch Julian Love on this play. And Julian Love is like in a two deep look, Salk. And all of a sudden, man, post snap and Herbert drops back and he wanted to throw this deep in cut. And Julian Love is just sprinting. Like,
1: he's
0: just
1: ready.
0: Takes that window away. And that's why he had to flush. And ultimately, Derek, you get the sack fumble that Hall recovers. Yep. So it's just this is the ultimate processing challenge. There's nobody that makes it harder pre-snap and post-snap, taking apart your protections with their plan, than this interconnected Seahawk defense. But there's also nobody on the other side right now in this league, through the weaponry, through protections, through the comfort of the system, that is taking apart defenses better than Brock Purdy. Mm-hmm. And his numbers back that up. To have zero sacks in four NFL games, and I don't care who you're playing, to have zero sacks in that opener was the Rams. And Myles Garrett and all those dudes, like, he has not taken a sack in four games. That is the epitome
1: of getting the ball out of your hands. I cannot get over that stat. That really is incredible. Right?
0: Damon Williams taken 12 sacks in the last two games. I mean, seriously, and that's a lot of that's on that O-line, and they're not very good, and they're very young, and they're very beat up, and, you know, that's just Damon seeing it and feeling it and realizing, you know, when to dirt it and when to get it out and when to step up and move and do all those things. And Brock Purdy, he's got the master of it. He's the master of it, right? And he's a teaching tape for everybody else in the league to watch what they're doing right now.
1: I got some people offering me a ticket to come with them to Rush on Monday. Would you say yes to that?
0: Yeah, I definitely would.
1: You would? You say, okay, yeah, I'll take a ticket.
0: You know how and just hang I am out. With these things. I'm a man of the people.
1: Is that a ticket you got to pay for at that point?
0: I don't know. Maybe you take them to dinner. Maybe you're like, hey, you want to have a little pre-funk beforehand. I don't want to do that. Maybe not a full dinner. Maybe a little pre-funk.
1: Maybe just like Dick's Burgers right there.
0: Sure.
1: By there.
0: Absolutely.
1: Like, I'll buy you Dick's Burgers and then I'll take your ticket and watch Rush with a stranger.
0: Absolutely. Why not?
1: I don't know.
0: So this is a chance for you to connect.
1: Is it? Is that something I want to do, though?
0: Wasn't that the beauty of our top five listeners?
1: No.
0: We got a chance to connect. Yes, it was.
1: No, it wasn't.
0: Yes, it was.
1: No, it wasn't.
0: Our guy from Dallas. We got Roger. We had our gal, where was she from? La Center down there. Like, right. we got to break bread with them and hang out. Like, yeah. This is a chance for you to connect.
1: I know. I don't know if I want to connect that much.
0: What was his name? Dallas guy?
1: Steve the Dallas dude? Steve I do love Steve dude. The Dallas dude. That yes, guy was you did. Awesome.
0: So what if you love this guy or gal or person?
1: Yeah, no, that's true. What'd you say? Break bread. So I get a call last night. Probably close to 7, maybe.
0: And by the way, pause one quick second.
1: Yeah.
0: You know what else it is? It's great for radio.
1: Well, that's true. I could tell the story. And it's a great story. You know, it's money I don't have to spend, which is nice as well. So I get a call last night at almost 7 o'clock, which is 10 o'clock on the East Coast, right? It's from my dad.
0: Okay.
1: So if my dad goes to bed, he's old. He goes to bed at like 8:30 now.
0: 6:30.
1: Right? Yeah. I mean, he's like eating dinner at 4, lunch at 11 o'clock. And then by like 8:30, he's in bed. So I get a call at 10 o'clock his time. I get a little nervous. Right.
0: Yeah.
1: And I was out. I was with some people. Cecily was just about to finish practice. I was talking to some friends and I was like, oh, geez, my dad's calling. It's pretty late there. Let me grab this and just make sure there's not an emergency or something. Yeah. Right. So I grabbed the phone. It's my dad. He's like, what are you doing? I said, well, I'm at the end of Cecily's practice. He said, OK, I just need to ask you something. I was like, oh, OK, well, it sounds like it's not an emergency. He's like, do you know the expression in the catbird seat?
0: Yes. Well,
1: yeah. He's like, well, what does it mean? Like, well, I think it means when you're like, you know, poised and ready to pounce on something. He's like, is it the same as the driver's seat? Like, well, no, I don't think they're quite the same. Like, the driver's seat is in charge. The catbird seat is ready to pounce.
0: Is it? There's a catbird seat on the pirate boat, the seat up
1: top. I don't know what it's the actual, everything. But doesn't that, to be in the catbird seat, doesn't that mean like you're in striking distance, ready to pounce? You're in a really good spot, but you're not necessarily in the driver's seat. That's how I take it.
0: I always took it the catbird seat's like watching is the watching out for things. It's got the bigger view of things. Driver seat's

0: obviously the driver's seat.
1: Interesting. I thought the catbird totally seat was like a cat getting ready to eat the bird.
0: I don't know. This is usually where Maura comes in
1: with
0: AI stuff. It's an intimate Michelin.
1: A position of great prominence, advantage, or control, similar to sitting pretty.
2: I've never heard this one.
1: You never heard of the catbird seat?
0: Never heard of the catbird seat?
1: Oh, Maura.
0: It's colloquial.
1: I'll tell you what. I'm going to have my dad start calling you on these moments when I think there's an emergency, and instead he can call you and ask you questions about idioms and expressions. We'll do some trash takes right now.
3: Get it together. Don't look like trash.
4: Trash takes.
3: It's a bunch of trash.
5: Oh, gosh.
6: I thought it was trash.
4: On Brock and Saul.
0: Well, this is cool. So this is kind of fun.
1: Comes from the behavior of the gray catbird.
0: No, this is exciting. Your engagement. This is exciting. Yeah,
1: that was exciting.
0: Most users on Reddit agree that the expression conveys having the upper hand.
1: Right.
0: Popularized famously by Red sports Barber. Broadcaster Red Barber.
1: Yeah.
0: And a Bill Thurber short story.
1: Yeah.
0: How about that?
1: James Thurber.
0: Is that what it's on?
1: James Thurber.
0: I said Bill Thurber.
1: Well, I don't know who Bill Thurber is.
0: Oh, okay.
1: James Thurber is an author. I don't know who Bill Thurber is.
0: Okay. There you go.
1: Bill Thurber.
0: I'm just reading it. It says Bill. What do you want me to say? Goodness. You question.
1: All right. We've got who won? Maura won. Maura won.
0: Maura won.
1: Running away with it.
0: Does our Coug?
1: Nick says he's got a trash take. You want to go first, Nick?
0: Does our 22-year-old Mercer Island lacrosse graduate have a trash take?
1: He does.
7: I can go first.
0: Oh, okay.
7: All right. So I'm grabbing a clip from Deion Sanders' post-game press conference from their loss against.
0: Speak of my language.
1: Yeah. You going to play it?
7: It's up and on. It's not playing.
0: Oh, it's not playing? Come on, man.
7: Well, I'll go second.
0: What's going on? Oh, Nick.
1: Done like a true Coug. Well done. That is about as go Cougs as it gets.
0: Go Cougs. I'm looking
2: forward to it. I think he's got it now.
1: All right, let's try one more time.
0: All right, here we go.
1: Maybe.
0: Survey says
8: have you seen enough out of your guys this year that makes you believe that you're a team that can figure out how to win these games?
9: Yeah, we got one glaring problem. You guys know what that is. I ain't no fool. Like let's stop the shenanigans, man. We got one glaring problem. You guys know darn well what that is. And let's stop the foolishness. We got to play better at one specific position. That's it.
1: I don't know how to tell you this, man. I don't want to do this. I don't know how to tell this to you. I think that was Brock's trash take last week.
0: No, it was not.
1: It wasn't?
0: No.
1: Didn't you play me exactly the same thing last week?
2: No, last week he was talking about a specific... He named the player and was talking about how he's not like where he needs to be.
1: So he did the same thing again?
0: Yes.
1: Oh, my gosh.
0: Yeah, last week was with the 5-star, Juju.
1: Oh, I thought he was just talking about the same person. I thought you were playing an old
0: club. No, back-to-back weeks.
1: Oh, my God.
0: It's a 5-star QB's problem, and then it's Isaac Wilson's problem, and then it's everybody's problem. No, it's not your special teams that had 8 men on the field. No, that wasn't it. No, it wasn't your team that left the game plan at the bar.
2: This is Texas nice, Nick. Brock's arguing your trash take for you.
1: Well, yeah. Brock hates Deion Sanders, so that makes sense.
0: I do not hate anybody, Salk. How dare you? I don't hate anybody. I don't even hate Jim Moore when he hated me. I laughed.
1: You're going to go down the rock bottom and boo him?
0: Nope. But what a mess in Boulder. Right. Steaming mess.
1: Moore, what do you got?
2: Right, I'm going with Stephen A. Smith, which I usually would think is cheating because we know that he just likes to fire people up. But this one specifically, just because of the context, Lane Johnson, longtime tackle for the Eagles, announced his retirement. Apparently, it's reported he's been dealing with a personal matter involving loved ones. He said he would have loved to gut it out, but for his mental health, he needs to step away. And Stephen A. on first take, just decided to kind of laugh about it.
1: Oh.
10: And now the brother sat up there, one of the all-time greats as an offensive line. And what did he do, Shaq? What did he do, Jordan? He went like this. You know what? I'm going to call it quits. Now he calls it quits. Not 4 seasons. not in offseason. Oh, no, no, no, no, no. After being subjected to this, he said, life is a little bit too short. Oh, I need to focus. What did he say? His mental health? Am I making it up?
5: No, you're
10: am
5: right.
10: I making it up?
5: You're
10: did
5: right.
10: he say that? I'm just making sure. So the brother, 4 games in to the 2026 season, a dude that has been in the league forever sits back and says, I need to focus on my mental health. And as an offensive tackle, Lord, you know it's bad.
2: So he's accusing him of just not wanting to be a part of the situation there. To make it even worse, Chris Long posted, like, Google Stephen A. and mental health. And you can see that he's talked about battling depression. And he's partnered with Huntsman Mental Health Institute. So I don't know why you would make this so trivial.
1: Yeah. Do you think it's just too hard to come up with a hot take every day without having a moment? Like, is it just too hard to do?
0: You just being can't sensitive? Come up like, with if you're trying to be sensitive to people?
1: Yeah, you just say you cannot do a hot take
2: but
1: every day and not say
2: a cause that you've
1: stuff
2: partnered
1: like
2: with and spoken about yourself. To me, that shouldn't be that hard to be like, let's not criticize people.
1: Well, that's a good
2: this.
1: Point, Moore.
0: Yeah.
1: You know what James Thurber wrote, Brock, is The Secret Life of Walter Mitty.
0: Oh, that's a good one.
1: Yeah. That's good. James Thurber. Mm-hmm. James Grover Thurber. Better known by his name, Bill.
0: Yeah, kind of hard for me to beat that one, just knowing the way Salky.
1: Yeah, you never know. I'm open-minded. What do you got?
0: Terry Bradshaw. Terry's just...
1: Oh.
0: He, first of all, knocks over coffee onto Kurt Menefee on set. He's flailing with his hands, and he knocks over coffee onto Kurt Menefee and blames Kurt Menefee for knocking it. He's like, I didn't do it. And then they thankfully showed the video showing Terry's hands knocking over. And Kurt's like, how did I knock over my own coffee? Like, whatever. That's not my trash take. Just, this is, you got to be better than this, Terry. You bringing nothing. I'm sorry.
6: The starting quarterbacks are making over $55 million right now. We see backups are 6-0 so far this season. Is there too much value placed on starting quarterbacks in the NFL right now?
11: Money?
12: No.
13: I don't think there's enough value on the backup quarterback. And I think it's the number one position in football. Over 60 quarterbacks started last year. It's a real, real need.
11: There are 32 teams. You cannot tell me there are 32 starting quarterbacks, backup or not, that are worth $50 million.
13: Whoa.
11: I totally disagree.
13: You need to let
0: nobody's arguing. There's
1: right.
0: 32 guys.
1: I know. It's hard.
0: It's really hard. It's gotten like, to the point where it's just got us.
1: It's just not following.
0: Yeah.
1: All right. So, yeah, I got to go with Mora. It's not. Look, Brock, that one, I can't take Terry Bradshaw.
0: I know.
1: I know what you're saying. You're not wrong. It's just the poor guy. It's done, unfortunately.
0: Yeah.
1: And honestly, Nick, he gave it a run here. I mean, I apologize. I thought that was just Dion from last week. I did not realize he had done it again.
0: Yeah.
1: So that's close, but the Stephen A. thing's especially dumb. So we'll go with Stephen A. Moore is a champ, as always. But good job.
2: Thank you.
1: Good first entry into it. All right, we got to get out of here. Bump and Stacy are already crowding us. They are.
0: Did I see Bump's wearing a Rush t-shirt?
1: I don't think
0: so.
1: That's
0: pretty cool.
1: No, I didn't see that. No, I didn't. I didn't see the Rush t-shirt or anything along those lines. But we'll turn it over to them Thursday tomorrow. We got a big guest in the works.
0: KB's out.
1: Oh, he's out.
0: Yeah, it's baseball. I knew that Kevin would be too
1: EA?
0: Tired. Got a little text into Aaron.
1: We got a text into EA. That would be nice.
0: That would be good.
1: All right. Hopefully that works out. Bump and Stacy coming up next. We'll see you in the morning at 6 a.m. Until then, the hay
0: is in the barn.
1: See everybody.
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1: Wow.
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3: 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Odell Beckham Jr., who was cut by the Giants, is signing with the Vikings practice squad.
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3: 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Let's talk about Sunday, a massive Week 5 game for the Seattle Seahawks going against one of three undefeated teams remaining in the NFL, the San Francisco 49ers. How will Sunday be won or lost? That's where we're starting the show today. Bump, I glanced over during show prep because I like to turn and talk to you guys a lot. I'm sure that production plummets the second I walk into the room, but sometimes I just have a lot to say. I turned and I looked at you, and there were so many things I wanted to tell you, but you were busy watching film, and I just thought, this is annoying. But it also means that you took a long look at Brock Purdy heading into today's show. So what'd you see from him?
16: Brock's looking good, man. He's real comfortable in the pocket. His O-line's doing a great job of protecting him. It feels like the protection is almost perfect every single time. He's only been pressured 16 times so far this year, which is impressive. He is reading defenses. His arm looks great. He never had the most overwhelming arm in the NFL, so he has to be on time. But he's pushing the ball down the field a little bit. More of the underneath stuff that's coming open for him. There's real good chemistry going on out there. He's playing his best football, man. Mm-hmm. He looks really good on film.
3: Look, he sure does. Peter Schrager on with Brock and Salk talked about Purdy.
4: Pretty interestingly, without Ricky Pearsall and without Brandon Ayuk, and hey, we're going to rely on DeMarcus Robinson for some big plays, and we're going to have to get Kalen Black, a rookie, involved a lot because McCaffrey can't do it all himself. Kittle's healthy. Juszczyk was healthy up until this last game. He had some of the guys, but like for the most part, It's just another year in Kyle's system, knowing the protections, and everyone's going to say, well, their offensive line is so good, he doesn't get hit. Brock, you know this. It's the quarterback as much as the offensive 100%. Line. It's knowing this offense inside and out, where it doesn't have to be anything off schedule. It doesn't have to be where you're in harm's way. It's 1, 2, 3, throw the ball. And that's what Brock Purdy does.
3: There is a correlation between really good protection and really good offense. The quarterbacks that are currently being sacked most in the league, Aaron Rodgers is number one. But right up there, you're going to find Jalen Hurts, who I think is tied for second or third. The offenses that have allowed the most are Tampa Bay, Philadelphia. Who else was up there? Obviously the Steelers. But anyways, there's a strong correlation between those offenses that you've seen giving up a ton of sacks or struggling to convert on third down, and then what they're able to actually produce. However, you have a team like Seattle that's allowed 6 sacks of its quarterbacks between, obviously, Drew Lock and Sam Darnold. And unfortunately, the Seahawks are the second worst team on third down. So sometimes it's about decision making. Sometimes it's about finding those opportunities. And Brock Purdy is doing that. Yes, the battle between that 49ers offensive line and the defensive line for the Seahawks is, it feels like, going to be the battle. Bump, I feel like that's where it's won or lost this weekend. But Brock is making good decisions, and he's mobile.
16: He is. I think he deserves a lot of the credit. I think the O-line does, but I think Kyle Shanahan deserves a lot of the credit as well because of the flow of the offense and the play calling. Like, guys are open because of the design of the play. It's not as simple as, I'm going to get back there, get to my third step, and let it go. All right, my offensive coordinator has to call the right play at the right time against the right defense so guys can get open. Players got to execute and do their thing. I think they deserve a bulk of the praise. But the way that Shanahan is setting up this offense, I think, needs to be applauded as well.
3: All right. Well, it feels like it's also going to be won by not making a mistake on our side. That being Seattle, obviously. Peter Schrager on Sam Darnold.
4: Up and down. Mm-hmm. Obviously, the injury it was a major setback early, but then he gets back there and it's up and down. You know, the Washington game, he threw the ball all over the yard. He just had some bad decisions and got intercepted and they lost. And then last week, I don't think he looked so great against the Chargers, but did enough to win and made the plays when they had to. So certainly not as good as he was the last 2 years, but I wouldn't be, upset or worried about him moving forward. I think he's playing fine. But again, new offensive coordinator, different situation with some of the guys on the field with him. And it's going to take a little bit sometimes to get back to that level. But I think that Purdy's playing better than Darnold right now, objectively.
3: So how does he stay more up than down in this one?
16: One, Purdy's playing better than everyone in the league right now. I wouldn't just say Sam Darnold. How does he stay more up than down? I think he needs help on the outside. Guys got to get open. I think that the offensive line has to protect a bit more. And I think that he can't let a bad throw kind of deter him the rest of the game. After he threw that interception, for 2 to 3 series, he was a bit timid out there. And then it finally seemed like he started to make or take some of the throws that he used to do or used to take before that, that near interception. But it's a collective thing, man. It's not. Look, Brock Purdy has Christian McCaffrey in the backfield. He's got George Kittle at the tight end spot. Mike Evans. I'm watching Mike Evans. Mike Evans on the outside. And in the red zone, he's a magician. He's still moving, guys. He's still got some snap to him. And then, like I said, Kyle Shanahan. There's a perfect storm. Fleury is still trying to figure out exactly who he is. And I think he's doing a good job. Mike McDonald says he's doing a good job. But Shanahan is so far ahead than Fleury. Then it's hard to even compare the two. And then the run game is important. Christian McCaffrey is a constant threat in the backfield. He holds linebackers. He holds everyone on the defense accountable. That means something. If Brock Purdy were on the Eagles right now, he'd look like Jalen Hurts, I think. All right. Brock Purdy is a good quarterback in this league. He can make all the throws, but this is a team sport. Purdy is not the guy to take a garbage team and say, hop on my back, let's go. But he's the type of guy to take even a decent team and say, you know what? I'm going to make the right plays. You guys do the rest. And I think he understands who he is. Shanahan understands who he is. And that's all you need. I would love for Sam to do a bit more of that. But Sam doesn't have the run game that he needs right now. He's dealing with a rookie offensive coordinator who's doing a good job. And you need one or two more guys on the perimeter to help out.
3: So is this a game that has to be won by Seattle's defense having a great day and forcing those mistakes from Brock? By the way, Brock has one interception this year. Like I said, he hasn't been sacked at all. Or is this a day when it's just most complete team wins? Like, it's, I want to think that Sam can just out-duel Brock, but I don't know that he can right now with where the offense is, with specifically where that run game is. You don't have your starting right guard.
16: This team is all about the defense. This is their identity. It's weird because when I think of the Seahawks, the first thing I think about is JSN. But we know that it's the defense that's really going to propel this team forward. JSN is icing. You know what I mean? But the defense, they're the foundation of this whole thing. So yes, the defense has to make Brock Purdy make some mistakes and do some things he hasn't done. And if you do that, the offense is comfortable. You get a few good runs from Wilson and, you feed the beast in JSN. I think that has to be the recipe.
3: Now we're going to have Julian Love out there who missed a little bit of time, but is leading the team with interceptions. Emenwari got a lot more work in this one. We loved some of what we saw from him. I mean, I don't know that the 49ers have faced a defense nearly as good as Seattle's. And I think that, Bump, a lot of 49ers fans are probably pointing to that game against the Commanders and going, well, I mean, they lost to Marcus Mariota and the Commanders. How good can this defense be? But you look under the hood, and by some meatier stats, like ESPN's pass rush win rate metric, Seattle's number one. Basically, the entire defensive line is 16th or better league-wide. Like individuals. DeMarcus Lawrence is leading the pack, huh?
16: We know what lost that game.
3: But I think what I'm saying is, and I'm turning to you to be like, does the film back it up when you watch? What I'm saying is, I feel like the defense is even better than their numbers would indicate so far, or certainly than the record indicates.
16: I mean, if you look at numbers up to now, I think they're just as good, if not better, than the defense was last year at this time of the year.
3: Crazy.
16: So, yeah, I think, you know, anyone who's pointing towards the Commanders game, go ahead, do your thing. They lost. They gave up, 30 points? I get it. But 3 turnovers and 3 short fields is what lost them that game. Mm-hmm. The defense can be stellar, and it's hard to defend on a 27-yard field, on the 40-something-yard field, another 20-something. It's just, and a pick to the house. It's just hard. It's hard to do that.
3: Yeah.
16: You take advantage of opportunities if you are the Commanders. But this defense has been really good this year.
3: I want to get to the text line really quick. The 360 bringing up a question that I've seen from so many people, so I want to get to it. We are starting the show talking about what wins or loses this game Sunday for the Seattle Seahawks. And we've settled on, look, force Brock Purdy to make a mistake. He hasn't made many. And then if you're Sam Darnold, don't make mistakes. That's how you win this game. A question from a listener saying, is it possible the best quarterback on the Seahawks roster is on the bench?
16: No.
3: I don't think so either.
16: No. Best quarterback is wearing number 14. Sam, the last 2 years, has played some of the best football of his career, better than what we've ever seen from Drew Lock in his career, ever. Not saying that Drew Lock can't come off the bench and be serviceable and make plays and make these throws, but Drew Lock has never touched what Sam has done the last couple of years. Everyone's favorite player is the backup quarterback when your starter is struggling. And I wouldn't even say Sam is struggling. I would say he had an up and down game, just like Schrager said. This game's going to tell a lot, though, right? That was one of my things from yesterday is, all right, can Sam step up big in this moment? We've seen him do it before. I'm not questioning him as if I've never seen it before. I've seen Sam do it. Well, I know he can do it.
3: He just won a Super Bowl.
16: There are times when the greats don't play. You think Joe Montana never had a bad game in a big situation? You think, Steve Young, do you think Tom Brady, like these guys have just performed every single time? No, but they perform more than not. That's why we erase the bad times out of our memory. We kind of forget those things. That's where Sam needs to get, is that he's done it so many times that the few times he doesn't come through, you're not scolding him and looking at Drew Lock and saying, is he a better quarterback than our starter?
3: Right. I just have to echo that and say, also important that like prime Joe Montana isn't sitting on the bench. No disrespect to Drew Lock, who I think played admirably in Sam's place, had a great attitude about it, as did Sam. That quarterback room seems very close. I think that they're really lucky to have what they have there. Sam Darnold is good enough to win a Super Bowl with, and as Bump noted, can sometimes be really special. Bump went back. If you guys go back and listen to our Monday show following the Commanders game, Bump took half the day saying some of these throws Sam's making are incredible. I know that pick six lost them the game. I know three turnovers basically lost them that game and handed 21 points to the Commanders. But there are things Sam's doing that not every quarterback can do. And I think that what you're dealing with is a quarterback who has a new offensive coordinator who hasn't played consistently in a long while, who's coming off an injury and who can sometimes make mistakes. Look, he's not like a top five quarterback. I hope Sam's not listening. No offense, Sam, but I think that's also okay to say. He is very good. And I want to stress this. I think, and Bump, tell me if you agree, I think the worst thing you can ever do as an organization is have a show of a lack of faith in your quarterback. The second you put Drew out and you go, we're just going to see what Drew can do. Let's bench Sam. You've ruined his confidence.
16: Yeah.
3: And you've changed the environment around him. Now the locker room's going, well, who are you going with in this one? You need to stand by your quarterback.
16: We're talking as if Sam Darnold threw 5 interceptions, had 50-something percent completion rate the last game. It's crazy how quickly people are asking for Drew Lock. After one loss, and you're asking for Drew Lock. I can't believe I'm looking at the text lines and people just getting on Sam. We know who Sam is. He is going to give you a turnover a game, probably. He will also throw you 2 or 3 touchdowns and drive you down the field to potentially win this ball game. We know who Sam is. Just accept him for who it is. That same Sam won you a Super Bowl last year. The same guy. So chill with all the Drew. And I love Drew. I think Drew could come in and be serviceable and do a great job.
3: Definitely.
16: But this dude just won y'all a Super Bowl. Chill, it's one game.
3: Well, and like, not even, look, people will point to the Super Bowl, they'll point to that Commanders game, or they'll point to whatever, the 206, when did Darnold last play a complete good game? He outdueled Matthew Stafford in the NFC Championship game to send you to a Super Bowl.
16: What the heck
3: Your
16: is going
3: defense,
16: on?
3: Your defense, that was... I don't want to say one of the worst games from the defense. That's certainly not true. I thought their worst game was against Tampa Bay. But, like, Sam Darnold outplayed Matthew Stafford in that game. Sam Darnold is a big part of why you advanced from that game to go to a Super Bowl. I think it's possible for Sam Darnold to be a flawed quarterback and still the best quarterback you have. Like, I think that's okay. And don't take our word for it. John Schneider and Mike McDonald have chosen Sam Darnold as their starter. They've had many opportunities to change their mind.
16: I think context is so important, because you can look at a box score and you can look at the bad plays and make your own determination of what happened, right? But if you sit down and you really watch the games and you really identify where Sam wasn't supposed to make that throw and he makes it, and Jason is on the sideline tiptoeing. Sam was supposed to get sacked right there, but he's rolling out the pocket, throwing across his body. Like, there are things that he's done that don't show up in a box score. You know what it's like? I'm gonna be a hater right now. Okay?
3: Oh no,
16: this is the hater in me.
3: No,
16: right?
3: Don't you?
16: It's
3: dare.
16: Like Bam Adebayo's 83 points.
3: Okay, wow. Right?
16: Listen, all, let me finish my point. All right, respect it. My guy did his thing. If you just look at the points, you're gonna say, dude, he must have been fading away, dunking on dudes, hitting threes. No, but if you watch the game, you know what you see?
3: Crazy.
16: You see? No, this is real. It's context.
3: Okay.
16: If you watch the game, what do you see? 40-something free throws. Teams fouling at the end of the game to get him the points. He has the record, or second best. You can take that. But my point is, context is important.
3: Okay.
16: You can't just look at a box score and come up with your own determination of what
1: happened. This reminds me, we never played the sound from last week because Bump was out on Friday.
3: Oh, my God.
1: For him.
3: Did you hear Bam Adebayo talking about Kobe?
1: Bam Adebayo, actually, yeah.
3: You actually would like this cut. Can we play it right now?
16: Bam's a good dude.
1: I've got it right now.
3: No, I think
2: I went for it. I knew exactly what I was doing. Yeah, like, the thing about it is, I don't know how to say this without really, like, sounding explicit. I don't give a about what anybody negative has something to say about it. One, because I idolize Kobe Bryant. So, like, in my mind, I'm like, I got 70 with 9 minutes left. So I had a decision to make at that point. Like, yeah, Spo could really check me out right now. Or I can go for it. I may never get this chance again.
1: Like, that's fair.
2: And people were like, man, you should have stopped at 81. Why? So y'all could never mention me? Because I already know how Kobe fans are. I'm a Kobe fan.
16: I respect it.
3: And I thought, you know what? And you think Kobe would be like, no, I'll stop here out of respect.
16: Kobe would be mad if he stopped.
3: Exactly.
16: Kobe would say, go get that.
3: I could keep talking about this endlessly. Someone else said Sam Darnold's leading the league in interceptions regularly. Well, Drew Lock is the same guy, but Sam's better. Drew Lock is also thrown for 15 interceptions. I didn't mean to derail the conversation this way, but it's an interesting question. Even if I disagree, I do like the conversation we end up having with it. And I always love an opportunity to talk about Bam Adebayo's record-setting
1: personal
3: performance.
1: Record, yeah.
3: Personal record.
1: 83.
3: Personal record. Yeah, that's right.
1: Most televised points ever.
3: And I'll stand by this, maybe the most points ever, because we don't know.
1: Yeah, we don't know about Will.
3: We don't know about Will.
6: Most proven points ever.
3: Most proven, listen, concrete proof that there were points.
16: You see who Will was playing against? He might have dropped 125.
1: No one did. I mean, Bam was playing against the Wizards.
16: Goodness gracious. He was playing against Lil Bobby's great uncle.
3: Let's get to headline rewrites.
7: Headline rewrites.
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1: Headline number one, the Dodgers have pushed the Braves to the brink of elimination with a Game 3 win last night. What's the real headline?
3: Well, they've already pushed the league to the brink of a lockout.
1: Very true.
3: Might as well keep it going.
16: It's fun being the bad guys.
3: No, it really is. And Bump, while we love you, I don't want to say rooting against the Dodgers.
16: It's fine, you can.
3: Okay, I'm rooting for the Braves, and the Braves are also a big spender. The Braves are also a team that's won a ton, but I'm just, when a team is that good and is so unbelievably loaded with talent, I don't want to say it becomes boring. Greatness isn't boring, blah, blah, blah, but it's boring.
16: But we've seen that they're human, man. You know, you can't just show up, especially against a team like the Braves. They've been close ones, 5-3, 3-2, 3-1. But this is what the playoffs are supposed to be like. So that's why when and if this league does go to a lockout, I ain't mad, because I've got my championships with my Dodgers. Let's let the other kids get on the playground and have some fun.
3: I want to, let's see. Oh, we are going to talk about the Padres. Let's go to the next headline, and then we'll talk about all of these games.
7: Headline rewrites.
1: Headline number two, the Padres staved off elimination last night against the Brewers. What's the real headline?
3: Give me one good reason the division series is in 7 games. This was a great game.
16: Why isn't it?
1: It's a great series so far.
3: Yeah, I've really enjoyed this one. I think, in fact, the two American League series have been much more lopsided.
16: Yeah. But that was a fun one last night, man. It started off with some great defensive plays in center field. I love they started playing Blink 182. The lead singer was there. The crowd's going crazy. Just the atmosphere in San Diego in general is just fire, man. And that was a good one last night.
3: Yeah, I really enjoyed the National League series. Let's go back in chronological order. So this is our next headline. You're right, is not about baseball. So this is our last chance until we get back to these to talk about this. So all four games are on today. You're going to start with White Sox Guardians. It feels like the White Sox, your White Sox,
16: are
3: set
16: boys.
3: To advance, which I'm all for. Can we talk about Yankees Rays for just a split second here? Curtis, I think Ian is eagerly nodding. Curtis, I think you're right in that the Yankees had one of the better pitching staffs heading into this one, that on paper, the Yankees were poised to be a real threat even without Aaron Judge. They can hit for power, even though it comes in spurts. They had some real offensive lulls during the season, but Schlittler has been amazing. Like, they had so many pieces. It's like they might go out with a whimper here.
1: Yeah, their offense has not shown up against the Rays at all. What was it? They got shut out in game one, only two runs in game two.
3: Yeah.
1: Rays have pitching as well. Nick Martinez, he's really good. He gets to start tonight for Tampa. Yankees with their backs against the wall. This series does shift to the Bronx, so that's working in New York's favor.
3: Well, but I love that they're going to lose in front of Yankees.
1: Yeah. they always handle it so well.
5: I love how dumb of a team they are. Austin Wells running to third.
3: Just the
5: on their only
3: that
5: hit
3: make.
5: That they have. Yeah.
1: Dave Sims's call of Austin Wells.
3: Oh, I didn't hear it.
1: Getting thrown.
3: Oh,
1: it's pretty funny.
5: Jazz Chisholm threw the ball into the dugout and then was like, yep, I do it all over again.
3: Yeah.
5: They're infuriating their fans, and that makes me very
3: Curtis,
5: happy.
3: Curtis, if you have the call, keep
1: no,
3: finding.
1: I don't, but it was God. Basically Sims is like, and Wells is rounded second. He's going to third. Oh, he's out by five.
3: No, it is crazy. I was actually thinking a lot about defense. It's something the Mariners desperately need to improve this offseason and something they should have valued more heading into the season. And so obviously it was hard as a Mariners fan not to have that be top of mind when you're watching this series going, defense really matters, especially when you have more errors than you do hits. I think the Rays are set to advance as well. I certainly hope they do. And then, let me hear that Sims call.
6: Swing on, hit hard, down the right field line. That is a fair ball down in the corner. Wells the first. He's going to get the second easily. He's taking three, and here he comes. Wells dives. Oh, goodness gracious, he's out by 3 feet. Hate to make that third out at third, don't you? Man, oh, man.
3: Hate to make that third out at third, gracious. Don't you? Man, oh, man. Little League rules. What's last?
9: Headline rewrites.
1: Rough one at Climate Pledge last night. The Crack were blown out by Vegas 6-2. They're now 2-0 against the Calgary Flames and 0-2 against everybody else. What's the real headline?
3: You know, it'll be hard to make the playoffs when only 4 of your 84 games are against the Flames. But imagine if
1: everyone
3: won.
1: Take into account the other 80.
3: You do have to think of those, and that's really a shame.
16: Hey, it's early.
3: Okay.
1: The problem is
16: 2-2.
1: I was looking at the Kraken schedule. They're done playing Calgary by the end of November.
3: No. Yeah. What are we gonna do after that?
5: Wait, aren't they in their division? Like, are those divisional wins? Those are better wins.
1: But
3: your head's in the right place.
1: You don't face them the final 4 months of the season. Yeah, that's gonna be rough.
3: I mean,
1: Calgary is really bad. Like, not only have they gotten blown out by Seattle twice, I think in their other game they got blown out as well. I think they've lost every game by 4 or 5 goals.
3: The 49ers are one of 3 undefeated teams in football, which means Sunday will be anything but easy. So which Seahawk just became the most important key to securing a win? That's next.
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3: Who's the single most important person to beating the 49ers on Sunday? A lot of possible answers for this question. You guys can send yours in 866-979-3776. Bump. What's the key? Who's the single most important person to getting that dub?
4: It's not a person. It's a group. And it's the offensive line. If the offensive line can create running lanes, if they can protect Sam Darnold and let him go to work, I think they can win this ball game. But this can go either way. Who's the favorite in this thing so far? Do we know? Vegas probably has the Niners.
1: I believe the Seahawks are like 2.5-point favorites.
3: So toss-up. Really?
4: Toss-up, exactly. No, I'm going with the offensive line, man. I think if Sam has time to throw the football, and if you can actually run the rock, just average about 4.2 yards per carry, you know, especially on first downs, get to second and six, second and five. Yeah, I think the offense will be opened up. There's a sneaky pick. Maybe it's not sneaky. People have already been talking about it. It's the OC Flurry because he knows this 49ers team. He can drop some nuggets of knowledge to Mike McDonald, which would be appreciated, but I'm sure Mike McDonald has a plan going into this whole thing. But no, I'm looking at the bigs, man, that O-line. What's that right guard position going to look like? Is it going to be Bo Stevens? Is it going to be Christian Haynes? I think our tackles didn't have their greatest game last week. It's the bigs, man.
3: I'm glad you mentioned Brian Fleury. This was an interview with you from training camp, but you and Curtis were talking with Brian Fleury.
6: It's generally miserable. I'm happy that we actually got the ball in the end zone a couple times in practice as opposed to those last two games with the Niners there. But it's definitely, I mean, obviously I've admired from afar for the last 2 years with what Mike's doing here and even having played against him in Baltimore. So it's nice to get out here. It's a great challenge, honestly, for me. As a first-time play caller and, you know, designing plays just to deal with it. I mean, it's one of the hardest defenses in the league to go against, and so it's a great measuring stick for us.
3: That was Brian Fleury when asked what it's like game planning against the Seahawks when he was with the 49ers. Last year, he was the run game coordinator. So, again, it's not like there's this secret, like, oh, Brian Fleury knows everything the 49ers are going to do, and that's the key. Bump, you're right. Mike McDonald knows plenty about the 49ers. He's had to game plan for this team without Fleury. But let's focus on your answer of Fleury there, because there's a lot of reasons that the single most important person to beating the 49ers is your offensive coordinator. What's another one? Another reason.
4: Another reason to believe?
3: Another reason Fleury is really a huge key here.
4: And it's for what you said, right? It's the familiarity with the team, and it's maybe like a confidence, right? When you go into a game and you pretty much know what to expect, there's nothing like it. Like when I've played teams when I was a head coach and I have film from last year, I know their coaches. I know their players. I know their personnel. I know who I can pick on. I know who does this well and who struggles over here. The familiarity can be a blessing too, man. I think just knowing the personnel out there and their strengths and weaknesses could help someone call a play.
3: Who's the most important Seahawk to beating the 49ers? 866-979-3776. You can text in your answers. I think Fleury is the answer. It's so hard for me not to say Sam Darnold. I know we were just talking about Sam Darnold, but Bump, it's so obvious to go with the quarterback. And I know I'm sure Purdy is the answer for 49ers fans when they're talking about a win. Hey, can he play like an MVP? That's going to get it done. You're going to have to against that defense. But I have a lot of faith in the defense. I have all the faith in the world in that defensive line. I have a lot of faith in Julian Love and Witherspoon in the secondary. And I feel unfair putting the burden on Emmanuel Wilson, your backup running back out there.
4: He's a starter now.
3: I think this comes down to Sam being the best version of Sam against, and we haven't talked about this a ton, a 49ers defense that is very good, but certainly not as strong as its offense. The 49ers defense is not the reason the 49ers are 4-0. They're good, don't get me wrong, but they've got a few more flaws than does that white hot offense right now.
4: Yeah, for sure. I mean, that offense is it's a beautiful thing to watch, man. I've been watching film obviously the last few days, and where the only place where Brock Purdy will struggle is if you have to force him to push it 20 or more yards down the field. That's it. Anywhere underneath that, he's good to go. And even then, he's made a few plays. It's not like he can't complete a pass down the field. But the underneath stuff, man, the misdirection, the pulling the guards and really throwing the football, the shading the running back to the right side to create angles for your linemen when it comes to those linebackers. That's something that I would love to see. Big Ray pointed it out last week. I would love to see offset formations that give offensive linemen advantageous angles when it comes to linebackers, because that's where I feel the wide zone has been struggling a little bit, is that, and obviously after talking to my homie Big Ray too, is that it's those angles are just so hard, man. Mm-hmm. So yeah, the offense is a beautiful thing to watch. Debo Samuel looks like he's been drinking out the fountain of youth. He caught a football down, or actually ran the football. He was in the backfield, handed it off to him, and ran down the sideline. And I didn't see him move like that at all in Washington, D.C. So this team seems rejuvenated.
3: Yeah.
4: George Kittle's healthy. Debo's healthy. Purdy's playing his best ball. McCaffrey is healthy. They're explosive. You got to respect it.
3: TJ in the 425, 1,000%. It's the defensive line. He had way more zeros than that, though. Kevin and Callie, well, first thought, and who's most important, is Emmanuel Wilson. Well, I guess let's talk about the run game a little bit. No Joe Mixon, after all, and even though you added Robert Henry Jr. from the Commanders practice squad, it's Emmanuel Wilson, and it's George Halani in this one.
4: Yeah, it is. It really is. And I think I can handle it, man. It's just, what is needed for this team to win a ball game? Is it 162 yards from your running back? Do you need that to win this ball game?
3: No.
4: Do you need to be good on third downs, third and shorts, especially in the red zone? You're only converting like 50-something percent, while the Niners are like at 80-something percent scoring touchdowns in the red zone. That's where you need to be good. Be good on short yardage. Do you need your running back to have a 30, 40-yard explosive play? No, it'd be nice, but no, you don't need that. You can get explosive plays from JSN, from Rashid Shaheed, from hopefully Torrey Horton, maybe a tight end. You got a tight end already has a 30-something yard reception. You have, I think, Arroyo's only reception is like 18, 20 yards. You got Shaheed, who has a 28-yard run. You have JSN, who has a 60-something yard touchdown. No, your formula is different than another team. I know people want this team to be able to run the ball for 172 and just be that team. That's not who they are right now. They're a team who will run the ball. They're committed to running the football, but it's to set everything else up. And if you happen to break one, then so be it.
3: I actually think that's a really good point. There are some gaps in really notable areas for these two teams in either team's favor, right? The Seahawks pass rush is better than the 49ers pass rush, even though neither team is like leading the league in sacks right now. The pass rush win rate for Seattle is first in the league. Conversely, on third down, you couldn't find two teams further apart. I mean, the Seahawks are the second worst team in football, and the 49ers are the single best team in football on third down. So there are areas where one team just so clearly excels and the other doesn't. I think because the 49ers are excelling offensively, a lot of people are going to favor them heading into this one. But I think the Seahawks are better in areas that are either less obvious or are just maybe a little dependent on something else. Like, I think JSN is the single best receiver on either side of the ball on Sunday.
4: Yeah.
3: You need the quarterback to throw you the ball. You know what I mean? It's easier to have the single best quarterback, and that has a bigger impact on the game. But I mean, that's a factor. JSN being one of the best players on the field Sunday is a factor.
4: Yep.
3: That Seahawks defensive line being the best defensive line on the field Sunday is a factor.
4: Yeah, I think if I had to pick, well, I did pick, I went offensive line. I think defensive line is a close two for me, and you can even swap those guys. So whoever texted that name, you're right 100%, because you got to make Brock Purdy feel something he's never felt before. He's only been pressured 16 times. He has not been sacked. He's thrown one interception so far this year. My man is balling. Someone said, you guys sound scared. No. This is the thing.
3: No.
4: You respect the opponent. You don't fear them, but you respect them. If you go into any situation of competition and you look at your opponent, no matter who they are, and you just look past them, bad things happen.
3: Well, look, who said we sound scared?
4: Someone,
3: I think there's a way you approach it as a fan that's going to the game that's going to have a good time where you're cheering and you're enjoying it. And then, you know, if you're an analyst like Bump, who has to understand, all right, here's the task at hand. You spend your whole week looking at film and recognizing when a team is good. And importantly, that's why when and if the Seahawks do win, you're able to go, this is massive.
4: Mm-hmm.
3: You know, this is just as much as it is, going to make the 49ers a huge talking point if they beat the Seattle Seahawks, especially if that offense puts up a ton of points, people are going to be like, it was the measuring stick. They passed the test. Mm-hmm. The same is also going to be true for the Seahawks. And if you're going to give them credit for beating the 49ers, then you have to give the 49ers some praise leading into it.
4: Yeah, they're a good football team. It's okay to say that. Goodness gracious.
3: Get off my lawn. Coming your way next.
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7: 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We don't want our guys to not be us. That's the life we chose, is we want to live right on that line. How we find the solution of how to live right there, I think that's going to be

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3: Coming up in 15 minutes, we're joined by ESPN's Ben Solak. Before then, it's Wednesday at 10:45. Bump's got three things to complain about with Get Off My Lawn. Bump, what's on your mind?
4: I'm a man. I'm 40.
5: All right. Let's start with this one. So, obviously, there's been some controversy at the running back room, right? Joe Mixon, no Joe Mixon, Robert Henry. And then it assigned this young man to the practice squad who's from here, actually went to Chief Self High School. Dante, I think his name is. Forgot his name.
6: McMillan, yeah.
5: Dante McMillan?
6: Yeah.
5: All right. Thank you, Curtis. So it's my job to watch the film on these guys and kind of tell you what I see. And it irks the heck out of me. People who hate on a guy because he's not the guy yet, because you don't know about him, because he didn't go to Georgia, because he didn't go to Auburn, because he wasn't a superstar. You don't know about him. So people automatically hate on the potential. Like, I put up a video about Robert Henry and I talked about McMillan as well. Oh man, he's not going to do anything. That's why he was undrafted. You know how many undrafted stars has emerged out this league? Like, just because you don't know about him, just because you haven't watched the film, doesn't mean he doesn't have potential. Will he reach his potential? Chances are probably not, because most players in the league don't reach their potential. But every person in this league has talent. And people talk about these dudes as if they are garbage. Go watch the film on McMillan. Watch him at Eastern, where'd he go? Eastern Illinois, something like that. Go watch the film on Robert Henry at UTSA. And you tell me that these dudes aren't talented and don't have potential. Like, the hate that I see for dudes who haven't made it yet is crazy. It's easy to say, oh, Davante Adams is going to be great. You've seen him for 10 years already.
3: Yeah.
5: It's easy to fall in love with Christian McCaffrey and all these guys. Man, put in some work and find a diamond in the rough. And that's what the Hawks do. I'm not saying these dudes are going to be starters in this league, that they're going to be superstars, but you can't say absolutely they are not. Because I watched the film on McMillan. Le'Veon Bell reminds me of Le'Veon Bell. I watched the film on Robert Henry, 75 yards to that house on Texas A&M, and runs for $177. Yeah, y'all are in the comments talking about, why are we getting excited about this guy? Shut your mouth. Everybody in this league has talent. It's just, can they reach their potential? Most don't. I get it. But stop hating on these dudes.
3: Just part of what annoys you, too, that it's this black or white thinking of, like, you can't even say, oh, I think this guy can help the team without, like, well, he's not going to be an all-pro. And you're like, but I can't even say, like, what if he is part of a huge third down conversion?
5: Yeah.
3: Or what if he, you know, provides some nice depth?
5: Look at this.
3: Like, it's all or nothing thinking.
5: There's a kid from Monroe, Washington, who went undrafted, who made the catch of the freaking year and saved the season for the Patriots. Will that be his only play? Who knows? I don't know. But there are more people like that in this league than anybody else. Mm-hmm. More people trying to make it in this league that will only play a year or two, will only have one or two touchdowns, that will help a team. It's just, it's crazy these people hopping in comments and hating on these dudes. Give him a chance. Give him a chance.
3: Well said. What's next?
4: I'm a man. I'm 40.
5: All right, man. I'm tired of TSA's attitude, man. Come on, man. TSA, gosh darn it. I travel a lot. So far this year, I've been to Austin. I've been to Arizona. I'm going to Fresno. Where else have I been? I'm missing somewhere. I've
3: you
5: been
3: went to San Diego.
5: San Diego twice already. All right, listen, TSA. All right, rules are different at every airport. I'm tired of TSA talking about, you guys know, just don't take your shoes off. What if they don't know they can't take their shoes off? What if they're from Madison, Wisconsin, and flying out of Madison, Wisconsin, that tiny airport? You got to take your shoes off. The difference between San Francisco, I go to San Francisco, you don't have to take anything out of your bag. Nothing.
3: Wow.
5: You can keep your belt on, you're good to go. But guess what? You come to Seattle, take it out your bag.
3: Yeah.
5: Take your belt off. I'm like, TSA, y'all are not the only airport in the world. Your rules are not universal. And then I get in. It wasn't me, because I travel a lot, so I know the rules of all these dang airports. But some people don't, so I'm patient with them. So then I get in, and I'm going to get to check it into my gate, right? I'm going to Arizona. It is 105. I'm sorry, San Diego. It's 105 in San Diego, oddly, in October. So people are dressed for the heat. There's a young lady, she probably goes to SDSU. She walks up there, she has her sweats on and a little crop top, little belly button showing, but she's fit, she can do that. There's this lady at the gate hating on her. They're not gonna let you on the plane with that. I'm
3: what?
5: Like, why wouldn't they?
3: Why wouldn't they?
5: Why wouldn't they? So then we get on the plane, ask the stewardess, I go, hey, is there a rule, like dress code rule? She goes, no, only if you wear something offensive, like print on your shirt.
3: What?
5: I'm like, I told the young lady, I go, man, go ahead and get you some money off of this, man. Because she embarrassed the young girl.
3: Wait, we're a woman going in San Diego. Said that? A TSA lady?
5: No, at the gate. Someone checking at the gate.
3: But an employee.
5: Employee. Like, we're going to San Diego. It's 105. It's a little crop top. She got a little belly button showing.
3: That's crazy.
5: She's young. She's like 20 years old.
3: But even if she wasn't, a crop top is not the end of the world. That's not offensive.
5: She said, they're not going to let you on like that. So she like awkwardly put her jacket on and stuff. I felt bad for the girl, baby. Man. So I told her, I go, man, go get you some money. All right, because they had to credit this flight for you because that's ridiculous.
3: And then I bet she looked cute too.
5: I see like three other girls walk in with crop tops. These are co-eds that probably go to San Diego State University. All right, like come on.
3: So it's a crop top. It's not the end of the world. I've seen Ezekiel Elliott wear a crop top. It's really not that big of a deal.
5: A little belly button never hurt nobody.
3: Nobody.
5: Man. Goodness gracious.
3: What's next?
4: I'm a man. I'm 40.
3: Leave that girl alone.
5: Hey, scooters, man, y'all belong on the sidewalk.
3: Oh.
5: All right. I'm leaving the game on, what was that, Sunday? Late Sunday. And I'm driving, and there's a scooter in the street, like, in front of me, driving as if it is a vehicle. And it's late because I do the post-game show, so they might have had a little drinks or two. I don't know. But they're in the middle of the street, and they're hard to see. And, you know, they got the little light on the back, but from the side, it's hard to see. So I'm driving behind this dude. And he pulls out, and a car makes a right, and it hits him. And he had to throw the scooter in front of him, and bam, the car hits the scooter, and the guy jumps off, like, yelling at the guy. And I pass by, and I look at him, and I just pointed to the bike lane. You should probably be over there, dog. Like, get the scooter on the bike lane or on the sidewalk, because it is extremely dangerous. You are not a car, all right? I don't care what the law says. The law might say that you are a vehicle. I don't know if it does or not, but you are not a car. Mm-mm. Get your butt on the dang sidewalk. I got a bonus one, though.
3: Ooh.
5: Got a bonus
4: one. I'm a man. I'm 40.
3: Hey, this never happened.
5: Hey, fine the referees. Referees need to be fined like players are fined. If you make a garbage call, all right, and you keep making garbage calls, they need to be fined. Forget suspending them because they're cursing at players. There are so many bad calls that happen in this game, and players have accidents on the field, right? O'Toole gets a penalty for unnecessary roughness. He did absolutely nothing. Horrible call. Find that man if he keeps doing that. We just need referees to be held more accountable. I like that they suspended these two referees. They should do it. But more of this needs to happen because these referees be wilding.
3: Benjamin Solak joins us next.
2: The one and only Mark Schlereth with Wyman and Bob.
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7: 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But it is a testament to the system they have and how they train each guy to operate within that system. And it is a system. They've got a bunch of interchangeable parts.
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3: Eagles All-Pro right tackle Lane Johnson announced his retirement from the league earlier this morning. In a statement posted to social media, Johnson said, quote, "I deeply wanted to gut it out for one more year to take the field with my brothers for one last season. But after a lot of reflection, I've realized my personal and family priorities have changed. Right now, it's critical that I focus on my mental health." Rookie Markell Bell is the top candidate to replace Johnson moving forward. He started for Philly Sunday against the Rams. Lastly, all four divisional series games pick up today. White Sox, Dodgers, Rays, and Brewers will advance with a win. Guardians, White Sox, the first game on the slate at 1 p.m.
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3: 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Hey, Ben, how's it going?
0: I'm well, Stacey. How have you been?
3: Good, really good. Been an interesting offseason for the Seahawks. Some stumbling against the Commanders, but otherwise a strong start so far. However, as you know, and everyone around the league knows, a huge NFC West showdown happening Sunday at Lumen between the Seahawks and 49ers. Ben, what's the biggest reason this 49ers team is 4-0 heading into week 5?
0: Well, Kyle's pretty good. I don't know if you, they have this head coach, Shanahan.
3: Some solid
0: guys. It's kind of family. It's frustrating for 49ers fans. I understand that, because they want every single year for the narrative to be different and for the buzz to be new. And all, like, this is the Brock Purdy MVP year, and this is the year of X, Y, and Z. Well, you go, every time you turn the film on, Kyle's just better than the other guy, right? More consistently, more reliably, more dominant than anybody else over the last decade, right? You can argue that Sean McVay's peaks have been higher with his various quarterbacks at his various moments. But what Kyle's pulling off through 4 weeks in terms of opening up this running game with a wide variety of backfield motions, they're giving the ball to Debo Samuel. Debo looks like his old self. It's 2021 again. McCaffrey looks effective, right, despite the fact he's been used at this high volume. They're so, so, so efficient. And then the Mike Evans addition has been a really big saving grace for them, not just because he's a new style of wide receiver and he's got this big catch radius over the middle of the field, but also because they've had all those other wide receiver injuries behind. Now, Raheem Morris joins. That defense was already under Robert Saleh, like a young defense that was playing with a lot of fire. Now they're just a little bit more experienced. They have their star back in Fred Warner, and that's impacted them positively. And then you've got a player in Kyle Juszczyk who's really, really rare and is really, really unique across the course of the league in terms of the motions that they put him into and what he is as a lead blocker. He will be out for the Seahawks game. That, to me, is the one big thing that I'm curious about, is seeing how this Niners offense works without Juszczyk back there making everything work in the backfield.
1: Brock Purdy has been talked about as the leading candidate for the MVP award. I would agree. 11 touchdowns, one interception, has not been sacked and only pressured 16 times. What is it about this offense, Kyle Shanahan and Brock Purdy and his weapons, that have allowed him to be just upright and clean?
0: Yeah, Brock, since I remember the day he took over for Jimmy, when Garoppolo got hurt in the middle of the 23 season, I think it was. I can't remember what year it is. Anyway, so it was a few years ago now. And the moment he took over, it was two things were apparent. One, the ball was going to travel a little further down the field. He was going to be willing to throw in isolation vertical routes. And two, the scrambling ability was really going to add a new dimension to this offense. And that second one is really the thing that sticks with me here as we've gotten a couple years later into Brock. Brock's gotten better in the system, and he throws over the middle of the field, and he does everything a good Shanahan quarterback should do. But we've seen Jimmy Garoppolo, we've seen Mac Jones, we've seen, you know, Jared Goff with Sean McVay, we've seen even Matthew Stafford, the inert quarterbacks who work from the pocket. Well, sometimes you can break this offense by forcing that quarterback to play a lot outside of structure. And Brock is just, he's remarkable. He's so good when he has to move. He's a quick, live little body. He throws wonderfully when he's on the run, right? Finds weird throwing platforms, can get the ball out. And he's developed over his last couple of years now, starting in this offense, a really good sense of when it's worth hanging in there, taking the hit and throwing Mike Evans, and when it's worth tucking, dropping the eyes and scrambling, right? Because in a system like Kyle's, you really do have to trust as a quarterback, let it rip. You know, you a little bit have to point and shoot. So it can be hard sometimes to calibrate to how often am I supposed to break this pocket? You know, when do I trust it for another half second? When do I leave it? And these guys are such a great feel for that. He really does. And so Brock elevates Shanahan's offense. There's no two ways around it. Anybody who wants to argue he's a complete system quarterback is incorrect. It is hard for me to get there on MVP conversations with Brock, because nobody else gets to play with Kyle, and Kyle is like truly one of one in terms of offensive minds in the league. But Brock elevates this offense, and that always needs to be acknowledged and respected.
3: We always hear, oh, Mike McDonald kind of breaks the rules of a defense or how you're supposed to play when people are describing kind of what he does. How would you say the same is true for Kyle Shanahan, maybe, you know, breaking the rules or challenging those rules?
0: Yep. When you ask people what the one line is on Kyle Shanahan, you know what? Give me one sentence on the magic. It's that Kyle had a better understanding of defensive rules than anybody else who was designing offense. Right, going back to the mid 2010s when he was a coordinator for the Falcons, it was Kyle would install plays, and instead of telling his quarterbacks, okay, so first you read this player, then second you read that player, and third you read this player, he would tell his quarterbacks, this nickel has these rules in this coverage. This linebacker has these responsibilities when they're in too high. And so we're going to show him A, B, and C, and no matter where he goes, we'll make him wrong by throwing to C, B, and A, right? Like, you know, the offense was defensively informed, right? And so the pass concepts are built to break coverage rules. Mike has the exact same strand of DNA, little freakazoid geniuses that they are, his exact same strand of DNA, but instead of it being about pass concepts to break coverage rules, it is about blitz and pressure packages to break pass protection rules, right? One of the funny things about offense and defense in the NFL is that we think of the offense as being on the front foot and defense as being on the back foot. Offense decides, defense reacts. And that is generally true, but for offenses where the running backs and the receivers and the quarterbacks are all making choices, the offensive line in pass protection is in a reactive place. They have to respond to the pass rushes that they get, the stunts, the twists, the games, and the potential blitzes. And so what McDonald has done as a defensive play caller is he better than almost anybody in football, I would say, you know, it's him and Brian Flores, the only two you can really put in this air, has an understanding of, okay, if I show them this many players in these positions, on these downs, and under these personnel, I can say with 80, 85% confidence, they will be in X protection. And so I will send a blitz that breaks X protection, and we will always be able to generate free rushers, or we'll get a linebacker streaming at a running back. He just does it better than anybody, say, for the guy in Minnesota. And one of the big weaknesses of Kyle's offense, and this is why the Seahawks have just absolutely taken a club to the 49ers over the last couple of years, one of the big weaknesses in Kyle's offense is that the quarterback cannot change protections at the line of scrimmage because they are baked into the play call. They are controlled by the head coach. And so Mike has a really good beat on how Kyle wants to pass protect. So whenever you get into second and long, third and long, clear passing situations, Mike is the guy who gets to hold the pen last. And as of right now, he has a big edge on Kyle Shanahan in that particular, you know, part of the chess match.
1: Is there someone on this 49ers team that is like the secret weapon? You know, when we talk about the Seahawks, how we look at Nick and Maguire, right? How he can be moved around and play on the line, second level, nickel, whatever. You know, is there someone that kind of unlocks something for this offense or defense?
0: It's Kyle Juszczyk, right? And again, like, he's not going to play in this game, which is an enormous, enormous deal. Juszczyk has been placed in motion more than any player in football, save for Emeka Egbuka, the wide receiver for the Buccaneers. Juszczyk, right? Now, Juszczyk has four touches on the season, all right? So we're throwing him all in the sorts of motion, not to get him the football, not to open him up, right, the way that Egbuka gets or Zay Flowers gets or other guys like this, but rather Juszczyk can play in the backfield and he can play up as a true tight end. And accordingly, we can line him up in that wing back spot, line him up there as like a tight end, and then they will motion him right at the snap very quickly, and he will fly into the backfield, or he'll fly out of the formation, or he'll fly into the backfield but then change direction and shoot back the other way. And what they're doing there is when you are as a defense are building out how you're going to defend the run, you have a certain menu of calls for, okay, when there's only one guy in the backfield, we'll be in this menu of calls. And then you have a separate menu for, okay, when there's two backs in the backfield, we're all going to have different responsibilities. Because two backs in the backfield is an entirely different world of run concepts, because that additional guy can go anywhere, as opposed to when there's only one single back, you kind of know where everybody else is. So by flashing Juszczyk in and out of the backfield, Kyle forces defenses in live action, right, at live NFL speed, to switch their mentality, switch their headspace from, okay, this is what we're how we're defending the run from single back, to this is how we're defending the run from two back. And so Juszczyk, with Juszczyk out, it's going to be, you know, Luke Farrell who's doing this. Luke Farrell is not Kyle Juszczyk, right? He's not the same caliber of player. And so the chess match remains the same, but there's going to be loss. There's going to be leakage in the 49ers offense because they don't have as special of a player who's kind of, you know, modulating the offense that way. So Juszczyk's the secret sauce. And without him, you know, I'm a little bit worried about what the 49ers are going to be in the running game.
3: Last year, the Seattle Seahawks were second, I think, behind only the Eagles through the first half of the season in rushing attempts per game. And as you noted on with us, the couple times that you were on our show, they weren't especially effective at running the ball earlier in the season, but it was getting them the looks that they needed to then make the most of JSN. Not that he needs a lot of help to do it, but they were one of the most explosive passing offenses in football. And part of it was, you know, the loaded boxes that they were getting. And then later the run game takes off. They figure out a way to make it work, some internal changes, et cetera. They don't have Ken Walker, and it has been both really exciting to watch him succeed with Kansas City and also just kind of a punch to the gut because, meanwhile, Zach Charbonnet is still not back for Seattle. Jadarian Price, their rookie, now injured for Seattle. They're leaning on Emmanuel Wilson. Mm-hmm. Can they still kind of get the looks they want, have that same formula, but without Ken Walker?
0: Well, how many yards does JSN have right now? Like 600?
3: Yeah.
0: Probably, you know, like in general, right? Yeah. You feel generally good about it. I think that, as always, when a team makes a postseason run, that postseason run, you know, kind of colors retroactively what we thought of their regular season. Ken Walker was so dynamic in the postseason. Unbelievable performance. It's very clear a light bulb has clicked on for him. He's playing unbelievable at Kansas City. You weren't getting this out of him in the regular season. Right. And I think that the Seahawks running game is capable of clearing the same bar that they had in the regular season last year in this year's regular season. Now, postseason football is more specific, is more game plan oriented. It is more kind of slanted and catered and built for you than regular season football. And accordingly, the question is not, can they pull this off in the regular season? The question is, by the time they get to the postseason, when Jadarian Price is back from injury, when Zach Charbonnet is back from injury, when Brian Flores had more time around the offense, will they have a sufficient enough running game to fill the role that it filled last year? Which is, okay, if you guys are going to be this terrified of JSN, you guys are going to be, you know, putting so much attention to our passing game, can we run you out of it? Can we create explosives on the ground that replace some of the explosives that we're losing through the air? And so it is a, you know, when we talk about very good teams, we often talk about, you know, regular season projects. Right, the Cincinnati Bengals right now are trying to figure out how to be an under center running team, not because they need it to win week six, but because they want to go to the Super Bowl, and you need to have certain cards in your deck in order to get there. For the Seahawks, it's figuring out that running game, and they know it, and they invested in it, and they're working on it week over week accordingly.
1: How the old guys look, man. The founder youth is there. You got Debo Samuel, you got Mike Evans, George Kittle, but specifically Mike Evans. How's he look to you?
0: So good, dude. So good, and. My favorite thing about Evans joining the 49ers was there was all this talk about, like, oh, you know, never had a receiver like this before. You know, all these vertical routes, all this red zone stuff. You saw that, right? Week one, they're playing in Melbourne against the Los Angeles Rams, and he has, like, four third down conversions through three drives. But, yeah, like, they wanted an isolation receiver to kind of solve these problems for them. Against Seattle last year, you guys will remember, in short yardage, I mean, I don't think the 49ers had one conversion, right? I mean, Mike just absolutely beat the brakes off them in short yardage runs. Kyle acquiring Mike Evans, a big part of that acquisition was having a third and two solution against the Seahawks. Because, okay, like, you can do as much schematic stuff as you want. You don't have Rick Woolen anymore, so your corners aren't as big. So we're just going to throw the ball to near Mike on third and two, and we think that we're going to be able to get across the line that way. So something big to watch out for in this game is third down conversions to Mike. But it was reductive to say that the 49ers were grabbing Mike Evans for a, you know, vertical outside the numbers player, and a red zone player. No, it's about third down short yards. It's about slants. And then even on the classic 49ers routes, on the in-breaker routes, right? Last week against the Broncos, he runs a deep dig. Brock throws the football 4 yards behind him at his ankle bone. He just reaches down and catches it. Explosive game. Terrible throw. But the catch radius is enormous on Mike Evans. So it creates such a big margin for error over the middle of the field because the balls that he can go get for you. And so Mike is still a three-level threat. He is not as quick as he was in 2019, no, but he's plenty quick enough to get the job done at 6'5", 230. This is still a really good receiver.
3: I was trying to find just some opportunities to say, here's where Seattle has the advantage. And again, their offense has been a little hot and cold, not great on third downs, but JSN has been absolutely incredible. So it was hard not to look immediately to the 49ers defense. I was looking at them allowing 30-ish from the Cardinals going, okay, maybe there's something here, but Ben, they're still pretty good defensively. Warner's unbelievable. Yep. But that being said, is that where a weakness would lie for this team?
0: The 49ers, from a defensive philosophy perspective, are going to have a lot of extremely fast physical players in the defensive backfield. They're going to drop into deeper coverages, and they're going to say, throw the ball underneath and see if you can beat us in space. We just think we're going to be able to tackle better than you. When the Seahawks have been presented with that sort of a defensive approach over the last year and a half, it's been an A.J. Barner game. Right, it's been an opportunity to say, okay, we've got this like 260-pound tight end here, which is like an angry dude, right? You saw him being pretty heavily featured against Washington, similar team, right? They wanted to blitz more, but in general, they wanted to drop guys into deep coverages and then rally up and tackle. So this is a game where you're going to see Sam boot out a lot. You're going to see, you know, the flash fakes into the screens and into the shallow throws and all that kind of horizontal action with the idea of creating yards after the catch. And if and when an opposing defense gets tired after that and they start to be a little bit more tight to routes, then you think JSN can beat pretty much anybody in isolated coverage. So I think it's a very similar sort of a game plan to what we saw against Washington, where, you know, they didn't win that game, but they had three turnovers as the number one reason.
3: Yeah.
0: You're going to see first half a little bit quieter for JSN, a little bit more for the ancillary pieces. Second half, that opposing defense starts to get a little bit sweaty, and then all of a sudden JSN pops off.
1: How's the matchup look between the Seahawks offensive line and the Niners defensive line?
0: Depends on who's healthy. 49ers are, you know, trying to get Nick Bosa back. trying to get Michael Williams back for this game, TJ West. There's a lot of guys who are out there. In general, Seahawks should feel pretty good about their offensive line matchup against anybody. Five across, they're playing about as well as this group has played over the last, you know, I would say 12 to 16 games. 49ers defensive line is just not a group that really puts the fear of God into you until Nick Bosa is on the field. My expectation is that Nick Bosa is not going to be able to go for this game. It's Wednesday. We've gotten no injury reports yet, so I might be totally off on that. But we'll find out a little bit. You know, we'll get there when we get there. If there's no Bosa, you should feel good about it.
3: From the text line, have this guy on weekly. You're getting a lot of praise. Unsurprisingly, we always love having you on. But I'll do you guys one better. How about you hear from Ben daily? Make sure that you subscribe to League Wide, his new podcast that debuted this week, every single weekday, 5 days a week throughout the NFL season. Already three episodes out. So make sure that you go rate, review, subscribe. Are you? Is it on YouTube as well? Or
0: on YouTube, NFL on ESPN, on all the podcast platform apps, anywhere you can go, baby.
3: Okay, so if you are someone who doesn't, you know, you're not big into using the podcast app and you'd prefer to find some other ways, go there and check that out. But the latest from Ben Solak, he is ESPN's Benjamin Solak. Thanks, Ben.
1: Thanks, Ben.
0: Thank you, Stacey. Take care.
3: Let's get to four down.
1: No bump, huh? No bump.
3: Well,
1: huh?
3: I know, Ben.
1: Did I not sit with you at the Super Bowl and talk to this man? Anywhere you want, baby. Let's go.
3: Let's get to four down territory.
24: This is four down territory. Going inside the game. What former Seahawks and Coug wide receiver Michael Bumpus.
3: First down, who is your baller of the week?
1: Baller of the week. Last Friday, this young man, Nolan Smith, quarterback out of Puyallup High School. They whooped on what school used to be known as Wilson. Yeah, 70-0. He had 19 completions for 278 yards and five touchdowns. This man is leading the number one team in Washington State, Puyallup High School. Get mad at me if you think your team's number one. Puyallup is number one. They're 5-0, all right? They beat Lake Stevens. These dudes are balling. On the year, he leads the state 1,404 yards with 24 touchdowns and two interceptions in just five games. He's completing 72% of his passes. Nolan Smith out of Puyallup, Washington, Puyallup High School, Vikings. Isn't that where Brock went to school?
3: Mm-hmm.
1: Yeah, there
3: Can
1: you go.
3: I also just say I love that you've continued this segment? Not that you weren't going to, but it's just a great idea to be like, shout out to this guy who's balling right now.
1: Young man balling.
3: There's a lot of great young athletes in Washington
1: There's
3: State
1: a bunch of them, man, every week. So this Friday or Saturday, Sunday, send me your ballers. But this week, Nolan Smith, Puyallup High School, 5-0, best team in the state.
3: When you first moved to Washington State, how long did you say Puyallup right the first couple times? Or did
1: I said
3: for a while?
1: Puyallup.
3: Okay.
1: That's
3: almost one of the most universally mispronounced, just a tough one if you're
1: it's
3: not
1: It's a hard
3: here.
1: One, man.
3: It's really
1: I mean,
3: tough.
1: All these names are hard, man. I got up here, it was Snohomish, Skykomish, Sammamish.
3: I'm born and raised and only recently was like, oh, Squim.
1: Squim. I was in San Diego and someone said Sikkim or something like that. I'll go, hey, Squim. Yeah. Like, really? I go, yeah, trust
3: And you said
1: me,
3: get
1: Squim.
3: Right.
1: You know, I'm just trying to help you out.
3: Second down. Who will be the secret weapons on defense for the Hawks this week?
1: It's going to be Pritchard, Job, and Diggs. Diggs got 9 snaps on Sunday. Pritchard has played 56% of snaps on the season, and Job has played 98% of the snaps. It's not because of the plays that they're going to make. It's because it allows Devin Witherspoon to play in that nickel and be closer to the line of scrimmage, and I think that's where he shines. He can play outside. I like him outside, but Spoon is causing chaos when he is playing that nickel spot and close to the line of scrimmage, and it allows Nicky Mawari to kind of do his thing too. So no, those guys, man, they've been playing some good ball, man. Pritchard's been playing well, Job doing the same. I can't wait to see what Diggs does, man. He's only played 9 snaps on Sunday, but these guys unlock the other two guys, Spoon and Iman Wari. Those guys were out there and they're solid getting snaps.
3: Yeah.
1: These two are going to be allowed to eat.
3: Someone said, I found Bump's next, get off my lawn topic. They had some sarcasm with it, but...
1: What was it?
3: Ben saying, thanks, Stacey.
1: Thanks, Stacey. It's the Stacey show, guys. It's the Stacey show. Anything you want, baby.
3: This makes up for you getting autographs when we're out. And I don't sign anything. When we were at training camp, you signed so many autographs.
1: Well, people just probably don't know that it's you.
3: Oh, yeah. And if they knew it was me, I'd be signing autographs.
1: They would ask.
3: Third down. Look, I got the reporter beat. You know?
1: Hey.
3: Got it locked down.
1: I'm about to text Ben some hate texts.
3: No.
1: Hey, Ben, it's the Bump and Stacey show, okay?
3: Even just chiming in with a single chuckle takes me out. Third down, how will the Seahawks get pressure on Brock Purdy?
1: Well, the Hawks are doing a great job getting pressure 30.9% of the time. That's the fifth most in the NFL. But I'm wondering if they're going to blitz him a bit more. They're blitzing 22% of the time. That's the 10th least in the NFL. And you got to try to confuse that offensive line. I went back and I watched a bunch of Brock Purdy's dropbacks, and that offensive line is on point. When it's time to slide this way, they slide that way. If a tight end is releasing, you got your tackle sliding, your running back knows where the mic is, who he's getting. They're just on point. And it's almost like they're moving as one. So are you going to pressure them? I saw a blitz last week where it was Spoon, Ernest Jones, and Nicky Maware, and they just confused the heck out of that left side of the offensive line for the Chargers. So I'm wondering if that's going to be the key with this, because Brock Purdy, he's great in the pocket. He's been moving around, but it's not like he had to move like Sam had to do against the Commanders. Like, he is just kind of one-step slide, climb up in the pocket, boom, let it go. He's on point. That offensive line has been playing good, but I don't think they've seen anything like this so far with this defensive line. They did see the Rams week one, but it was just Aaron Donald out there. They got some guys there. Let's not get it twisted. But, we bit more bet over here.
3: Yeah, opposite. Miles Garrett, but a Miles Garrett that
1: Miles
3: wasn't
1: Garrett,
3: even that.
1: Sorry, yes,
3: yeah,
1: thank you.
3: No, you knew what you meant, but you're totally right. This is the one thing that I keep kind of clinging to with, like, well, this defensive line is the best they're going to see. Fourth down. Anything from your new arch nemesis, Benjamin Solak?
1: Yeah, Ben. What's up, baby?
3: You keep saying, that's just how Ben talks.
1: Hey, we've never done an interview where someone just says, bye, Stacey. Did I not ask you two or three questions? Like, what's going on, man?
3: I knew it the second you said it, too.
1: I'm going to go to your podcast, and I'm gonna give you 5 stars, but I'm going to leave a comment down there, too. Don't forget about
3: me. What's the comment going to be?
1: Hey, Ben, it's Bump. That's it. But Juszczyk, the secret weapon, and he's not going to be there. I love to hear that.
3: Yeah.
1: I hope you get better. I'm glad your fine got reversed because you're drinking juice, not beer.
3: Right.
1: Be healthy, be with your wifey. She does a lot of cool things with jackets and stuff.
3: She does. A fashionista. But,
1: he ain't going to be there. And I like that. He is a secret weapon, and they do move him around everywhere, man. He's probably the best utility player in the game right now, the way they use him. So, yeah, that was big for me. I asked him who the secret weapon was. He said it's Juszczyk. Juszczyk ain't going to be there. That helps his defense. Let's go sack the quarterback.
3: I'm a man. My name is on the banner, says the 253. It's the first name on the show as the analyst. Man.
1: I mean, I guess. I mean, you do more talking than I do on this show. So maybe that's, you know, it's like, it's got to be the Stacey
3: show,
1: the
3: way I was thinking about it is I'm the one that signs off, you know, the last, because I've transitioned.
1: Do I not say, all right, Ben, do I not on the back end say whoever we're talking to, all right, man, thanks for joining. I ain't saying nothing next time. I ain't saying nothing.
3: I hope that next time we have Ben on, there's a deeply uncomfortable pause before you ask your question and you just go, hey, Brad.
1: I'm going to be like, hey, welcome to the Bump and Stacey Show. My question for you is...
3: Coming up next, you can scratch another name off the Mariners' managerial search list. 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
3: Did the Eagles not learn anything from the Rams? Yes, I'm going to get to this story about the Mariners managerial search and a candidate that's now off the board. That's our second story, though, because we're starting with this. The Rams made a big mistake with that international trip, deciding to leave, what was it? Essentially the day before. It was longer than 24 hours, but essentially the day before their game, they looked like a shadow, a shell of themselves. Philadelphia head coach Nick Sirianni Apparently, they're taking the same approach because he said his team isn't leaving for Sunday's game in London against the Jags until Friday. Take a listen to what Philly's head coach had to say here.
10: Yeah, you know, we felt like leaving Friday was best for our team. And, you know, this team and with the schedule that we have, you know, with the weeks coming up. And so a lot of research obviously went through it. You guys know when I've discussed these things with you about, you know, short weeks, long weeks, rain weeks, hot weeks, you know, whatever it may be, international weeks of how to kind of go about it. Obviously, this one's a little different than our last international trip because it was on the first game of the season. And you want to, you know, we're trying to get a full week's worth of practice in, you know, before we go up there. And but we felt like this was through the studies that we did and through some of the things that we looked at, all the things that we looked at the end, you know, we decided on this.
3: Look, I believe those studies exist. And I believe that teams that shuffle millions of dollars worth of contracts on planes to go play these games and have everything at stake do their due diligence. But Bump, it is hard not to stare right at week one between the 49ers and Rams and go, another team just did this. And that was the entire thing. That was a whole conversation.
1: The only difference for me is it's a 9-hour flight, not like an 18-hour flight.
3: True.
1: So maybe that has something to do with it. Your body can adjust a bit more quickly. But nah, man, if I don't care what sign says. I know what my body says. And my body says once I get there, I might need a day or two or three to kind of adjust to my environment and what's going on. But look, I don't have the money or the resources that they have. Mm. So they're seeing something that made Sirianni believe. He's ignoring what happened with the Rams, and maybe he's using the same frame of thought. Like, look, we're only going 9 hours, not like 18. Mm-hmm. So, yeah, but good luck to you.
3: Yeah.
1: They're going to lose anyway, though.
3: Dude, Jags are good. Well, I'm curious about this. We're making our picks, by the way, in 15 minutes. I'm curious about this game for those two reasons. Number one, I want to watch more of the Jags. We keep hearing about how great they are, and I just haven't been glued to them. And then two, if the Eagles are really bad, if I'm the next team, I'm like, I don't care what this, like, we have two very recent examples of whatever study this is just not being true. Did they do the study with NFL players, or was it just regular people going overnight, you know? Next up, you can scratch another name off the Mariners' managerial search list. USA Today's Bob Nightingale reports Alex Cora plans to take the 2027 season off. Cora still owed $7.25 million from the Red Sox for 2027. Buster Olney recently told the Refuse to Lose podcast that geography is a real thing working against the Mariners here.
12: I'd say this, you know, one of the reasons, or maybe the primary reason someone wouldn't like the job wouldn't be the identity of the head of baseball operations, the general manager. It's about geography. Like, the perception of the Mariners is the travel thing is real. Like, there is more wear and tear on this group of players, on this team, than any other organization because they travel more miles than any other team. And so that is real. And I do think that, and I know this, you know, through the years, having conversations with people who have considered going after jobs with the Mariners, and they talk about it and they say, yeah, I you know, I love this. I love this. I love this great city, and it's too far away. And it's not something I want to take on.
3: And look, Bump, maybe if it was a team that had a couple World Series to its name, you can go, oh, but it would be worth it. But it's a team that doesn't. So there's lots to like in theory, but it's not like, you know what I mean? The Dodgers are over in Cali and someone's going, yeah, okay, I'll do that.
1: Yeah, I mean,
3: I'll make that work.
1: I guess I get the travel thing. It's a real thing. When I look across the division, it's like, all right, well, you go to Northern California, that's about an hour and a half, 2 hours. You go down to Texas a couple of times, that's like 3.5 hours. You go to the A's. Once you get out the division, I can see it. Right, going all the way to Boston, the East Coast trips are crazy. And I think a lot of people are like the way I was when I was in high school, when you don't really know about Seattle and Washington State. You know, I had no reason to look north until I started getting recruited. I'm like, oh, snap, man, Seattle's way up there. And it just looks far. And it is far, man. But if that's the thing that's going to deter someone from being here, you don't want them here anyway.
3: Yeah. Well, I look, it is a real factor. I think it's a factor for players, too. We kept hearing about how Randy Arozarena, well, he was traded here, but in a recent feature in the Seattle Times, when they talked about the likelihood of the Mariners not re-signing him, one big factor was that he just prefers to be on the East Coast. So it's true for players, too. If you've got family there,
1: especially if you have Latin players on your team.
3: Exactly.
1: Because they want to be close to the islands and stuff.
3: And that's huge.
1: Yeah.
3: Next up, the NFL has walked back their fine of 49ers fullback Kyle Juszczyk for what looked like him mimicking chugging a beer after scoring a touchdown. This was back on September 23rd. His defense is that it was actually a juice box because, well, his nickname is Juice.
13: I don't know how else to say it. I wasn't drinking beer in my celebration. I think you guys all know my nickname is Juice. I have juice on my pads. The stadium yells juice when I catch the ball. When I celebrate by drinking juice.
3: Yeah, he's right. I don't think it's just some kind of like, no, you guys don't get it kind of thing. Like, players were tweeting about this almost immediately after.
1: And so what if he was drinking beer?
3: And so what if he was?
1: 80% of the stadium is drinking beer watching the game. You got beer signs all over the stadium.
3: The post-game press conference is going to have a Miller Lite logo behind
1: it. So what if he's drinking beer? You guys endorse gambling. Like, what are we doing? And you know what, Juice, you go ahead and stick with that. I know what it was. It was a Coors Light, wasn't it? It wasn't juice. It was domestic beer is what that was.
3: It is really weird because I swear I've seen a celebration involving a player pretending to jug a beer before. And it might have even been a Seahawks player. Did Nick Vinette do that one time?
1: I don't
3: fully remember.
1: Somebody did.
3: I think I've seen it before. And I don't remember fines. I don't remember the NFL caring as much about... What are you going to do? You already promote drinking. Why are we being weird about this? The NFL's weird this year. With fines, with the ref stuff. I don't know what's going on, but I need answers. Most mid-game manager interviews don't give us much. That's understandable. But the reaction of Milwaukee's Pat Murphy to a sliding catch by Jackson Merrill was pretty hilarious.
15: How do you like the approach so far early on?
16: Yeah, we've been a little antsy. I think we've swung it some bit. Get in the gap, Sal. Merrill.
17: Jackson Merrill right there to the chagrin of Pat Murphy on the call, taking a base hit away from Sal Freeland. Two outstanding Merrill plays for outs here in game three.
3: I love Pat Murphy.
1: Yeah.
3: I need a mic'd up Pat Murphy for every game.
1: I'm with it. I just like candid sports moments, because the things that are said on a diamond, on a court, on a football field, when no one's around and cameras aren't on, it's amazing. It's great entertainment, man. It's real stuff. Just like everyone knows someone who drinks beer. It's real. Like, why are we hiding from the fact that we do this? And so we need more
3: everyone
1: realness out there.
3: Everyone knows someone who drinks beer.
1: Everyone knows someone who drinks beer.
3: Crazy.
1: Everyone knows someone who's been affected by a Coors Light, okay?
3: Everyone knows. And if you've been affected, please call this line. Next up, last up in the timeline, the Baltimore Orioles appear to be cutting costs ahead of a potential lockout, and they didn't even spare the mascot. After 22 years, this is for real, the guy who played Oriole Bird was part of a round of layoffs on Tuesday. Do you think they fired him in costume?
1: They probably emailed him, didn't even call him.
3: Oh, that's
1: crazy. Even like give him the courtesy. But 22 years as a mascot, there's two things. I have two questions. One, how much are you being paid? Because you really like this job. And two, I mean, mascots got to be joyful and youthful, bouncing around and running and all that stuff. Maybe it was just time too.
3: What I'll say is, this is when we were talking about Tom Dundon a little bit with some of the cost cutting, whether it was looking at, you know, who you're having for play-by-play or traveling for the broadcast crew. If you're an organization that's like, oh, we want to cut some costs, maybe we don't want to pay this 10-year contract to Juan Soto or whatever it is, what kind of salary are we talking about when you're laying off the Oriole Bird, even if it is a lockout? You're all millionaires. You're all millionaires.
18: Average mascot salary apparently is like around $60,000. Now, there are a few.
3: Now, wait a minute.
18: There are a few exceptions.
1: Let's get more than that.
18: There are some that make way more. In fact, the reported highest earning mascot in all of American professional sports.
1: The Phillies guy.
18: No.
3: Wait. Is it in college?
18: No. It's in pro sports.
3: NFL.
18: Yeah. No, not in the NFL.
1: Utah guy. He does crazy stuff.
18: The Utah Jazz
3: BYU guy.
18: No.
3: Well,
18: but same area of the country, same sport.
3: As what? Utah?
18: Yeah, same area of the country.
3: I'm not good at geography, Curtis. You know this.
1: Colorado? I mean, Nuggets?
18: Yes. Yeah, the Denver Nuggets.
3: That's Rock, the highest paid
18: Rocky
3: athlete?
18: The Mountain Lion, you're going to laugh when you hear this salary.
3: I think I might cry.
1: $150,000.
18: $625,000.
1: Hey, he does a lot of crazy stuff, though.
18: He does.
3: Like
18: a lot of acrobatics.
0: Like pass out.
3: You can
0: on the
3: shoot
0: way down.
3: Me out of a cannon for $600,000.
18: He probably gets shot out of a cannon.
1: He sure does.
18: $625,000.
3: Do you think you know ball better than bump? Your chance at $100 coming up next.
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1: 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Also, did we not have the same winner from last week?
2: Same one.
1: Kevin. Shout out, Kevin. It should just be beat Kevin, because he's a back-to-back winner here. I will say Bump did better than me. I did the worst.
2: And who did better than both of you?
1: I don't know.
2: For the second straight week.
1: Okay, Curtis.
3: It doesn't matter.
1: It doesn't matter. This is a
3: new
1: week.
3: No one's checking for that.
1: No, it's 1-0 every week. This is new. Okay. So seattlesports.com/pick'em. Let's go through and make our picks. First up, let me get this ready. Shame on me. Okay. Beginning with Thursday night football, Tampa Bay Buccaneers, Dallas Cowboys. Tampa Bay Buccaneers still looking for their first win, by the way. Who do you got?
3: Oh, I'm going with the Cowboys. Easy, man. Cowboys are doing their thing. Doing their thing. Cowboys.
1: Curtis?
2: Bucks will still be looking for their first win.
1: I agree with you. I'm also going Cowboys on this one. We're jumping into the Sunday slate, beginning with 9:30 a.m. kickoff in London.
2: 6:30
1: a.m. kickoff between the Eagles and Jags.
3: London town. That's Jacksonville's second home, essentially. So I'm going to go with the home team, Jacksonville.
1: Jacksonville also been playing really well. Eagles struggling, Curtis.
2: Well, and as we just heard from Nick Sirianni, the Eagles aren't flying out till basically this weekend. So, yeah, Jags.
1: Cincinnati Bengals at Miami Dolphins. Miami also looking for its first win, I believe.
3: Miami
1: right?
3: might be the worst team in football right now.
1: Yeah,
3: Cincinnati all day.
1: I'm also going Bengals. Curtis, I'm guessing you're going Bengals. Yeah. We've had some easy ones so far. This one's a little tougher. Raiders and Patriots, AFC showdown.
3: Big ups to CJ Gardner-Johnson for putting my guy Efton Chisholm on the map. I'm sticking with the Patriots. Kubiak, good luck to you.
1: I'm going to go Raiders on this one. This is going to be our first difference.
3: All right.
1: Curtis, which one? We're split. Raiders-Patriots.
2: I am going to go with the Patriots.
1: Next up. One of three undefeated teams in the NFL, the Minnesota Vikings, taking on the Saints. Minnesota's defense is just unstoppable right now. They are 1.5-point favorites, but on the road.
3: Saints started off hot just like last year, kind of cooling down a little bit. I'm going Vikings.
1: I'm going Vikings, too. I think they get to 5-0. Curtis?
2: I'll go Vikings, too. I think the Saints, they were a bit of a mirage in week two.
1: Next up, a matchup that in any other year would be awful, but this time features some interesting pieces. The Cleveland Browns, 3-1, taking on the New York Jets. Are they 3-1 or 3-2?
3: 3-1.
1: 3-1, thank you. Taking on the New York Jets.
3: This is a tough one.
1: Is it?
3: Tougher than it needs to be. But I'm going with the number twos.
1: Okay.
3: The Browns.
2: Oh, wow. Wow.
1: Took
2: That's
1: me a second.
2: Messy.
1: Curtis, I'm going Jets.
2: I'm going to call them by their Christian name, the Cleveland
1: Thank
2: Browns.
1: Thank you. By their government name, the Cleveland Browns. And I am going the New York Jets. Next up, Indianapolis Colts taking on the Pittsburgh Steelers. By the way, you want to talk about Brock Purdy not being sacked at all so far? Aaron Rodgers leads the league in the times he's been sacked.
3: At 42.
1: He's at 13 at age 42.
3: Man, that's got to hurt.
1: I'm going Indy.
3: You going Indy? Mm-hmm. This is the more of the tougher ones for
1: Their
3: me.
1: Offense actually looked much better in their last game, even if it was a loss. Pittsburgh did.
3: Indy did beat the Commanders 30-13. I'm going, you know what? Let's go. The place that no one knows what to do there, because we've never been. I'm going with the Colts.
1: Indianapolis, yeah. Yep. Okay, to Indy. Curtis.
2: I'm going with Steelers.
1: Steelers. Next up, Houston Texans. Also looking for their first win, taking on the Tennessee Titans. Someone has to win this game.
3: Yeah, they do. Is it the, Titans got one win this year? Are they 0-4 as well?
2: They're 0-4.
1: Yeah.
3: The 0-4s, huh?
1: So someone mathematically, unless it's a tie, I guess, but someone's going to get their first win of the year.
3: Let's go with the Texans, man. Sorry, Cam.
1: Yeah, I'm going Texans too. Curtis?
2: Yeah, Houston's going to win this one.
1: Next up, New York Giants taking on the Washington Commanders.
3: Who's playing quarterback for these guys this week?
2: Still Jameis.
1: Jameis.
3: No, then, for the Commanders.
1: That I
2: believe
1: don't
2: it's was Ethan Kaliakmanis.
3: See, just because I don't know how to say that last name, I'm going with the Giants.
1: I'm going with the Giants too, who are actually in first place in the NFC East. Curtis.
2: I'm going to go with the Giants.
1: Next up, Denver Broncos taking on the Chargers, looking for their first win.
3: Easy, Broncos. Don't believe anything the Chargers are doing right now.
1: I don't either. That offense looks bad, Curtis.
2: Yeah, Denver.
1: Next up, Detroit Lions taking on the Arizona Cardinals.
3: The Lions, man. The fall off has been interesting, but I'm still going to stick with them. I'm going with the Lions.
1: I think the Lions, too, even though I'm rooting for Jeremiah Love. Curtis.
2: Yeah, Detroit's going to win this one.
1: Next up, Chicago Bears taking on the Packers.
3: Don't matter who's that quarterback. Ben Johnson got them going. Don't matter. Chicago.
1: Okay. Case Keenum and the Bears. Curtis?
2: Yeah, I'll go with the Bears, even though, you know, the Packers are nearing full health. But, yeah, it's the Bears.
1: The Packers are currently the, oh, my God, what if this team shockingly doesn't make the playoffs NFC pick, along with the Eagles. One of them.
2: I saw somebody writing a column saying, like, networks were worried because they put the Packers in so many primetime games this year. It's like, well, they should have thought.
1: Well, also, you never know what's going to happen. The Falcons are in back-to-back-to-back primetime games, and they've won two of them and scored 80 points over those two games. San Francisco 49ers, Seattle Seahawks.
3: Come on now.
1: I know.
3: You already know.
1: I know. It's the Seattle Seahawks, yeah. Curtis.
2: Yeah, lock it in.
1: Rightfully so. Baltimore Ravens. This is Sunday night football before we get to Monday night. Baltimore Ravens taking on, once again in primetime,
3: ATL Shouty,
1: the Atlanta Falcons.
3: Is Lamar playing?
1: I don't know.
2: Doesn't look like it.
3: ATL Shouty, let's go. Let's go, Michael Penix.
1: I am also going Atlanta.
3: Oh, look at you.
1: I believe.
3: Welcome.
1: I believe. Curtis?
2: Atlanta, yeah.
1: Monday night. Very excited for this one. The Buffalo Bills taking on the Rams. This one is in L.A. The Rams are 3-point favorites, which they're at home. So
3: it's tough, man, because Josh Allen be turning that thing over, man. He turned the ball over. Matthew's been turning it over, too. Ah!
1: What if you had to choose one? What'd Rams. You do? Okay, Rams. Yep. I went Bills.
2: I went Rams.
1: All right, so you guys need to go make your picks. SeattleSports.com/pick'em. You can get each week the person who correctly guesses the most winners, the highest number of winners, gets a $100 gift card to Silver Reef Casino Resort, and then there's a grand prize at the end. You're eligible for both, I believe. So you can win weekly and still be eligible for the grand prize, which is going to be just the best scoring best scorer all year. So go make your picks. It's easy. You just have to pick a winner. And you can get a $100 gift card to Silver Reef Casino Resort. You are listening to Bump and Stacy. Mike McDonald's Wednesday press conference coming up at 12:15. We'll take you there live. Headline rewrites coming your way next.
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4: If you want to live by chasing edges, we went over the edge. 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That's, like, the life we chose, is we want to live right on that line. 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
1: Dodgers took a series lead over the Braves yesterday, and the Padres kept their NLCS hopes alive with a win over the Brewers. All four games pick up today. The White Sox, Dodgers, Rays, and Brewers will advance with a win. 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Odell Beckham Jr., who was cut by the Giants, is signing to the Vikings practice squad.
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1: Here we go now. Coming up in 15 minutes, we'll take you to Virginia Mason Athletic Center, where Seahawks head coach Mike McDonald is speaking with reporters live ahead of a massive Week 5 NFC West showdown. Right now, though, let's go over the biggest news of the day. News of the day. With headline rewrites.
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2: Headline number one, the Dodgers have pushed the Braves to the brink of elimination with a Game 3 win last night. What's the real headline?
1: They've already pushed the league to the brink of a lockout.
3: So not just us.
1: Oh, right.
3: This contributors, no. The Mets. Mm. Toronto.
1: Mm. Yeah, it's New the York. Dodgers.
3: It's about four or five of us doing this.
1: First of all, owners should be spending more. And if there were a salary floor, which I think there should be, of the, let's say, $181 million that was rumored earlier, the Mariners would be under it, and I think they should be over that. So, like, it's on owners.
3: But it ain't just us, though.
1: The Dodgers are kind of central to this story.
3: I mean,
1: it doesn't matter right now. Technically, this is a playoff conversation.
3: Yeah, but it ain't just us. Okay. Philly, New York,
1: right.
3: Mets. I'm just saying. You got to place blame everywhere.
1: This series, I actually think both national NLDS games were and have been the best two series so far, the most competitive series. I'm not convinced, while I'm teasing your Dodgers for being so dominant and spending so much money, I'm not convinced that they actually advance in this one, nor am I convinced that they do it tonight. The Braves are still putting up a good fight.
3: See my hat?
1: Yeah.
3: See my shirt?
1: Yes.
3: It's going down tonight.
1: Okay.
3: Let's go.
1: I literally looked at both to be like, and check.
3: Yep,
1: yes, I have. Curtis, who do you have in this
3: Atlanta's
1: one?
3: Tough, though.
1: Yes.
3: They're tough.
2: I'm going to go with, let's see who's starting tonight. You've got Tyler Molly against Tyler Glass now. A couple of Tylers.
1: Classic Tyler battle.
2: A Tyler off in game four here. I'll go Braves just because I want to see the series go five.
1: Me too. In fact, it's the same reason I'm going for the Padres too. All four games on the slate, by the way. In fact, we're going to stick with this conversation. So let's get to our next headline.
15: Headline rewrites.
2: Line number two, the Padres staved off elimination last night against the Brewers, forcing a game four today. What's the real headline?
1: Give me one good reason why the division series isn't seven games.
3: There is no, it should be seven. What are we doing here? Especially because, I mean, you get games like last night. That was fun to watch, man. That was probably
1: really,
3: the first
1: really fun
3: playoff game I watched all the way through. You know, I check in on games and stuff, but still kind of bitter that the Mariners aren't in it. I haven't even watched a Dodger game all the way through. I kind of checked in on that, but the timing was perfect last night. I was watching that game. Blink-182 was in the stands. The crowd was singing.
1: Yeah.
3: I just came from San Diego. I love the vibes. Other than the mumps going around in San Diego, it's all good.
1: There's just some really cool moments that feel... they're big decisions, and that's when you get that like playoff baseball moment. And King coming into the game was one of those like, ooh, it's playoff baseball. It was amazing. It was so fun. Glad the Padres hung on for that win. Plenty of controversy, obviously, around Mason Miller being on the paternity list. But like, I don't even want to dive into that debate because too many people have dumb takes. What I will say is I'm glad the Padres got the win. I hope they win tonight. I want the series to go on forever. I've really enjoyed watching it so far. You have, again, like I said, all four games today. It's beginning with White Sox Guardians. I think the White Sox are advancing. Your White Sox.
3: Yes.
1: Following that, I just had the schedule. Curtis, is it ALDS back-to-back? No, it's not. Okay. Guardians, White
2: Glad
1: Sox.
2: Glad I could help.
1: Thank you.
2: Guardians, White Sox, Dodgers, Braves.
1: Thank you.
2: Rays, Yankees, Milwaukee, San Diego, the nightcap.
1: And that's your order.
3: There you go.
1: Next up.
15: Headline rewrites.
2: Headline number three, the Kraken were blown out by Vegas last night, 6-2. They're now 2-0 against the Calgary Flames, but winless against everybody else to start the season. What's the real headline?
1: You know, it'll be hard to make the playoffs when only four of your 84 games are against the Flames.
3: Yeah, man. It's I mean, we know what the season is about, though, right?
1: It should be about losing a lot of games.
3: It's about losing and just beating Calgary and looking respectable. But it's I don't know, man.
1: It would be
3: it's depressing tough. Watching those dudes.
1: It is, and this is why it's also tough. It's I'm going against a principle I always have, which is I never advocate for tanking, but it is not in their best interest to win games because they aren't good enough to win at all. And they need more help. They need more talent, and it's in their best interest to be very, very bad. But how do you tell that to players who are trying to compete or for a coach who's trying to hang on to his job?
3: You don't tell the players, but you have conversations with the coaches. Look, we're not going to make any major moves. This is the team that you have. Good luck to you. We might elevate a Kip and Coachella.
1: What are your guys' general thoughts on tanking?
3: I hate it, but it makes sense. I mean, how else are you supposed to get better other than free agent? And we know that guys don't want to come to Seattle as a free agent.
1: Yeah.
3: We saw a dude turn down, well, who was it? Who's the guy who turned down money to come
2: Jason
3: here?
2: Jason Robertson.
3: Yeah, he took less. Didn't he take less? Took less. That right there should let you know the perception of this organization.
1: It's bad. It's all bad. And they desperately need to add talent. Because isn't hockey also, I should say the NHL, one of those leagues where it's especially true that you need to find that generational guy?
2: Yeah, most teams find that through the draft.
1: Right. And not every draft has that guy. So you just kind of have to get lucky and find him, but you aren't going to have that shot when you're just kind of middling. That's the worst place to be is, oh, you were like the third best team to not make the playoffs. No one wants to be that team.
2: Right. The Kraken have routinely had top 10 picks over the existence of their franchise, but they're usually picking like 7th.
1: It's horrible.
2: 8th, 9th. Just once did they pick 2nd. That's when they picked Matty Beniers.
1: Where's the worst place to be? I was thinking about this when I was listening to a conversation on a podcast about how the Phillies, who I always thought of like of late, I should say, as a very good team. They spend money. They have stars. But the argument was like the worst place to be is an older team that missed your window.
3: Yeah.
1: Where's the worst place to be? I think it's middle of the road team. Middle of the road.
3: Oh, you mean, I thought you meant specifically.
1: No. Team. Just big picture, you know, like rebuilding with young pieces, but not good enough. I think that can be really fun. That can be really fun.
3: Yeah, because you're optimistic. You're like, hey, you know, we're going to develop this guy, that guy. No, I would say an old team with a lot of experience. So they're going to win some games just off experience alone. Mm-hmm. But you know the young Bulls are going to get them.
1: Yep. And then you can't get rid of those guys. A lot of them are fan favorites. Or they're veterans to whom you're paying a lot of money, right?
3: Yep.
1: It's like moving on from Kyle Schwarber or whatever. Like, there's just certain guys you're not going to move on from, but you're not going anywhere. You're not bad enough to get a top pick.
3: You know who needs to move on? I think he has 2 more years left on his contract. Connor McDavid, man. If he don't get it this year, just go. Put him in a bigger market. Let him shine and be a star. He's already a star in the league, but he has, like, superstar. A person who doesn't watch hockey can know this guy, man. He's stuck over there in Edmonton.
1: 206 said Yankees. No, they've got young pieces, though. I don't know much about their farm system, but, I mean, Schlittler is young. Who's their shortstop?
2: They just promoted that George Lombard.
1: Yes, who was, like, the best shortstop in the league for a week, and everyone was talking about him, and then he started making a ton of errors, and people were like, oh, he's the worst. He's a bust. But, yeah, they have young guys and spend a lot of money. I'm buying into the argument that the worst place to be is older players to whom you're paying a ton of money and you can't move on, but you're not good enough to win. And you've got no farm system and you've got no young guys, no youth movement.
3: That sounds like someone needs to be fired. Well, someone making decisions needs to be fired. If that's the situation, yeah, get them out of there.
1: And if you won a World Series, it's worth it. You won't catch me complaining. But if you didn't and you missed the window...
2: Dave Dombrowski is the Phillies GM, and that's kind of that's always been his way of building teams is like, I'm going to invest so much into the major league product and nothing into the minor leagues.
1: Yeah.
2: And it's worked out for him because I think he won a World Series with the Marlins. He took the Tigers to another World Series. He won a World Series with the Red Sox. Like, the Phillies have been.
1: Again, I think if you win, it's worth it. It's the cost.
2: Right.
1: That's the cost you paid.
2: His teams burn bright. And it's fun while it's going on. But then, like, when they move on from him, it usually takes, like, 3 or 4 years to kind of dig yourself out.
1: Yeah. Coming up at 12:45, we'll take a look around the NFL. Before we get to that, Seahawks head coach Mike McDonald scheduled to speak to reporters next.
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1: Mike McDonald speaking live from Virginia Mason Athletic Center. Let's take a listen.
30: Getting used to the mics here. It's like they're staring at me. All right. Go ahead.
0: Do you expect Leonard Williams to be practicing today?
30: He'll be out there in some capacity.
4: What happened with Joe Mixon? Why is he not on the team?
30: Just didn't work out. Probably the most we should say about it with respect to the process, but those things happen, and it's just part of the process.
5: What do you like about Robert Henry?
30: Someone that we had a solid evaluation with, and you know, throughout the process of him coming out, and looking forward to seeing what he can do. So he's here and practicing, and we'll see how it goes.
4: What is it about him, his game, that you like?
30: Well, he's got good vision, he's got good burst, got good acceleration, a lot of good stuff.
0: 49ers. Go ahead.
6: How much does a player like that, Robert, obviously playing in a smaller school, but had really great success against some SEC schools, and I had a 75-yard touchdown run against Texas A&M. How much does that play into your guys' evaluation of the player as well?
30: It's a part of it. It's, you know, it's, I don't know, my experience, the evaluations for players just varies based on the player, you know, like, you can hold it against a guy that if they didn't go against other teams, I don't know, I mean, maybe not. You know, I trust our folks on who we bring in here. You know, we've got a great track record. You know, I'm not going to bet against John evaluating runners, you know, so it's exciting to have him. We'll see what he can do.
7: When you look at those last two games against the 49ers last season, what stands out, like, defensively about the way you guys played?
30: We tackled really well. We limited, like, kind of extra yardage really well. I thought we rushed the quarterback with discipline and married the coverage. So that's what it takes to play just really good football in general, you know. But the guys played really hard, played physical, played well situationally.
8: You just touched on it, but when you put together those rush plans against Purdy, what are the factors you need to consider?
30: Well, it's their offense is very efficient. It's also explosive. He throws on time, and then when it's not there, he's very creative in how he extends plays and makes plays. So it's kind of not a one man job for us. It's a 11-12 man job.
0: Kyle Juszczyk is not looking like he's going to play. They've run 21 more than anybody else and have been very good in it. Does that make it a little more complicated to game plan since they don't have a lot of game without him?
30: It's harder to anticipate how they're going to deploy their people. They've done such a great job over the years of, you know, the next player playing at a high level and filling in those roles and then kind of tweaking how they deploy their people. So a lot of respect for how they've done business. Kyle's been extremely durable over the years, so there's not a lot of things you can go to and see how they actually did it with the people that are on their current roster. So shout out to him for him being able to play all those games. But I don't think they're going to end up in 11 personnel game. You know, I don't think that's how they want to operate. We'll have a plan for 11, but we're anticipating, you know, multiple tight end people out there, and we'll have to we might have to adjust throughout the game to kind of test how we think they're going to play it.
9: You're one of the first team, I think it was in 36 years or so, that's started the season 4-0 without allowing a sack. What are they doing that's just been, you know, with that offensive line being talented? What are they doing that's allowed that to happen as far as the not allowing a sack part?
30: Really good team football. They're running the ball. They're staying ahead of schedule. There's very limited third downs. When they do throw it, they're playing on time. There hasn't been many occasions where there's people unaccounted for the quarterback, and when there has been, he's gotten rid of the ball. So now we just spoke about how he's been able to extend plays and take care of the football and still have that element of creativity and playmaking that keeps the ball moving forward. So they've been doing a great job.
6: Have you seen Mike Evans amplify their passing game and make things easier for Brock in the offense?
30: Well, they've always had a good passing game. Mike Evans is a big target that can run the whole route tree and also win on outside lane throws. He's a really great player. He obviously knows how to play the position at a really, really high level. So they moved him around quite a bit, more so probably than his whole career, without speaking for him. But definitely have to understand where he is.
2: You've watched a fair amount of Brock Dillon over these last couple of years. When you watch it, is there an underappreciated or underrated part of his game that you see come through?
30: I'd have a hard time underrating him. I think he's a hell of a player. He can throw it at all three levels. He throws on time. He throws it into windows with timing that makes it hard to defend sometimes. And then I think a big part of his game that he deserves a lot of credit is his competitiveness, his athleticism, and playmaking ability as the down extends.
8: Going back in the season where you can start trusting the numbers that teams are putting up?
30: We're getting there.
3: Going back to the run game, was using Sheed out of the backfield like a result of the lack of depth that you have right now, or would you want to be using him in that capacity no matter what?
30: We've been practicing with him at halfback throughout really since Brian got here. So part of our running game is you want people non halfbacks carrying the ball, so there's more things to have to defend. But I'd say it's been part of the plan because of JD going down to add, because JD's a fast guy that can get on the perimeter. Is there probably, is there more of a niche to see what those plays can do? Probably.
10: What do you think about your run blocking with your offensive line so far?
30: I think our guys are playing hard. I think we've been more connected in terms of our targets and how we want to play better than we were at this point last year. I think the guys are doing a good job. I just think we have to be really careful in comparing our team now to anything else. Is it expectations? Is it last year? Is it, it's a journey of this team and understanding the schemes that we're good at running and what our guys can do and how we're going to deploy our personnel, all those things. So I'm pleased with our process right now. I think there's definitely room for growth really in all phases of our football team. But you can lump the run game in there. And we're just going to continue to attack it and try to be the best run team, best football team we can possibly be.
0: You guys have the most efficient screen game in the NFL.
30: San
0: Francisco's number three. Unfortunately, 30th in defending the screen on defense in San Francisco. San Francisco also struggles. So how important is the screen game in modern NFL, and how do you stop it?
30: Well, maybe I should be the one asking how you stop it. I mean, we're that bad at it. It's just different ways to keep the ball moving forward. It's complementary. It plays off a lot of times. It plays, it's complement off your pass game, obviously. So it's either your action game, your keeper game, drop back game. There's something. It's an extra thing our rushers have to handle, and how you stop it. It's a team play. You need to get the ball stopped in the alley. A lot of times the ball is supposed to hit in the alley, so get it stopped, get it forced, and then get backside pursuit to get people on the ground. So it's a good play.
7: You seem to take a certain amount of pride in that. Like the last two times you've been asked about the screen game, you've had that kind of reaction. Was that like a point of emphasis this offseason?
30: I just can't remember being on a team with a great screen game, so excited to be part of it.
11: Mike, what needs to improve on offense in the third down numbers? Obviously, you don't want to get to third down. You want to make a third manageable. Mm-hmm. What needs to improve there?
30: I think it's like a same question with your run game. Really, you could ask me anything about our team right now. It's just, we've fallen short right now in our third down run pass. Okay, well, let's attack the process. Let's keep, do we need to whittle down on what we're doing? What Sam likes the best? Is it protections that we need to change up? Is it operation? Is it how we deploy jacks, other people? All those things are part of the conversation. But that's always part of the conversation, no matter what we're not hitting on cylinders with. So we'll make some tweaks and attack it, and we'll get better.
11: How important is that info gathering from all your players and your coaches and your continual improvement process?
30: Yeah, it's a 12-1 thing. We don't operate in silos. We don't just close our door and draw things up underneath in a broom closet. It's like, okay, let's talk about each, let's talk about the actual truth of what's going on, and let's go try to find solutions and solve problems to get better. It's really that simple, you know. So that's how we do business here. Just from my limited experience, that's the best way to go about it.
7: Like, this is the most extended opportunity that you guys have gotten to evaluate Christian Haynes on the field. How have you felt with the way that he's progressed with his play here now that he's started the last three games?
30: Christian's done a nice job. He's got a great opportunity in front of him now that AB's out. I think Bo's also playing good football with him. So encourage him to keep growing, you know, just keep making steps every week. That's all you can ask from our guys. But he's playing hard. Room for growth for sure, but he's doing a lot of good stuff as well.
0: You talked about the 49ers being efficient and explosive. You've also talked about rush and coverage, how those kind of work together. How does efficiency and explosiveness kind of complement each other on offense?
30: Well, a lot of times explosive plays come from just doing a lot of great little things the right way. And so, you know, if you're not having a bunch of negative plays and a lot of second longs, I mean, they have very limited third down numbers, which tells me they're moving the sticks. But if you keep the ball moving forward and it's in your hands, a broken tackle is now an explosive play just because you're in the right spot at the right time, and now the defender doesn't have the right angle, or maybe you get that guy blocked. Now you're on the third level, and you get a third level player blocked, and now the ball's out. You know, that's just good football. And so they're playing a lot of good football right now.
4: How's Leonard Williams doing, and will he practice today?
30: He's doing good, and he'll be out there in some capacity today.
12: Mike, with the Emmanuel Wilson getting the run he has here to the last 3 weeks of carries, and so how have you kind of seen him handle the workload, kind of jumping up and needing to lean on him here for a bit?
30: He's doing well. I don't know what his numbers are. I mean, I thought we had a great game in the Arizona game. He carried it well last game. Obviously, the Washington game, we as a team, we didn't run it as well as we wanted to. He's a good back, man. He's heavy. He falls forward. He's got good vision. Let's keep it rolling, you know. We have other good backs too. I mean, George has done a nice job. Bayless has a lot of speed he brings a lot of things to the table as well. So Emmanuel's done a great job, but it doesn't just have to be him right now.
10: Open the practice window for Irv Charles. Where could he fit into things once he gets up and going?
30: Yeah, Irv's here. He's a physical guy. He's a big receiver. He's a great gunner. We'll see how he does as he comes back.
9: I was talking with Eric the other day about his fumble recovery at the end of the game. He said one of the things, he had Julian in his ear, like encouraging him, grab the ball, you know, really kind of cheering him on, so to speak. Obviously, this defense is so connected. When you hear something like that, like how cool is it?
30: About Derek on the last play?
9: Yes.
30: Well, I think the way the game went, just for us to stick together, is really important, coaches included. So, It was a great like test for us, you know, just to have to work through some of those things that happen throughout a game, whether they're in your control or not, and be able to kind of wipe it and go to the next spot. Really, for us to take our game to the next level as a football team, you know, we talked about this all the time, but it's kind of a moment by moment mindset about how we want to operate and be able to stack those things. And when they don't go in your way, trying to find a win so then we can kind of get back on track. And I think that's a great example of our team, is with all the things that are going on, be able to kind of regroup in a 2 minute to win the game and be able to close it out that way is speaks a lot about our guys.
10: Now, obviously there are penalties in your game, but they're really up around the league too, statistically. I mean, as high as they've been in decades. As a coach, I guess, how do you
30: love hearing that, don't you? Just sounds great.
10: Is there, I mean, when you know that's the trend or whatever around the league, that like everybody seems to be falling, but there seems to be a lot of penalties around the league. Is there something you can coach?
30: I'm not sure, Bob. It's hard to understand what else is going on. It's like we're kind of crazy. We kind of just focus on it's hard to get a temperature for the rest of the league. Brian Ayers might have a better answer for you. I think it's a know the rules and play by them better than anybody else type of thing. Like, is there certain crews have a propensity to call certain things a little bit more than others? That's something we definitely want to be aware of, you know, understanding how they're calling certain things, you know, so the guys, when they understand they're in those situations, how they can play clean football, I think all that stuff helps. But I mean, we got to focus on playing great football, and then the penalty stuff will take care of itself. Sometimes we're going to have penalties. Like, you know, I don't think every team that led the league in penalties won the most games every year, and I don't think the vice versa is true either. So we're going to be somewhere in the middle, and what really matters is us playing great football.
4: This hasn't been a month of games Brian Fleury would have envisioned. Lose your starting quarterback right away, lose your starting tailback. How's he navigated that? What have you noticed about him and his characteristics to get through that?
30: Yeah, that's a great question. He's been incredibly steady. He's been very solution oriented in terms of trying to solve the questions that that arise from things like that, which I really appreciate. So I've been impressed with how he's operated. Very steadfast, very consistent. You're right; he probably didn't. But this happens in the NFL. It happens every year in some capacity, really in all three phases. So I've been impressed by how he's worked through it.
7: We hear about how steady like his temperament is. I imagine there are times where, you know, he might fluctuate. Like, what does that look like, and when does that happen?
30: Like a normal person that gets upset, you know. I feel like he really has been steady. I never felt like he needed to calm down or anything. It's a normal guy. He's a good guy.
13: What's the plan for Ty and practice this week, and whether or not you expect him on Sunday?
30: Ty's gonna practice today.
14: Anything else?
30: All right. Thank you. I'm getting good at the injury question.
1: That was the latest from Seahawks head coach Mike McDonald. A little bit of reaction here to some of what we learned. Before we get into some of what we learned, I want to talk about defending screenplays. I thought that was an interesting back and forth. Great setup by Brian Munhauser, by the way. It was funny. I say this with love and light.
17: Oh.
1: And with grace. Is it just me, or does it seem like Mike McDonald, who I love, who is a great head coach, when he hears questions from reporters, he responds as though he's hearing that word for the first time in his life.
17: Or he's like, he's processing.
1: That's exactly what it is. I'm like, bro. And I love it. But like, if you think of it that way, where you're like, he's never heard this word before ever, and he's just figuring out, it makes more sense.
17: Yeah. It's him. You know what I think? I think that throughout his football career, he's learned that you have to be careful with what you say.
1: Oh, I'm sure.
17: So, especially after the past few weeks. You know what I mean? So, I think he already had those pauses, but now he's like, I'm really going to pause and make sure I heard what I heard. I'm going to say what I want to say. And this is taken the right way.
1: You know what I think part of it is? I think that his immediate answer to things is either impolite or a bit like, I don't really need to share that or want to share that. Or he thinks like, I don't really know how to answer this question in particular, but he knows he has to. So, the beat, it actually takes time to go, well, it's we need to run the ball.
17: And it sounds like he's a bit more closed off now.
1: Oh, for sure.
17: You know what I mean? He's I guess we all learn. He's closed off a bit.
1: I laugh every time. Every time. It's he does not know the word until he hears it for the first time. Running back.
17: Oh, the guy who runs with the ball.
1: Oh, right. Robert
17: the guy who hasn't rushed for 100 yards on us in 30 straight games.
1: Hey, so you guys signed this running back off the Commanders practice squad. No one told me.
17: What's his name, Robert?
1: All right, let's talk about what we actually learned from this one. Positive news on injury updates. Leo Williams will be out there in some capacity at practice. Ty Okada practicing today, so they're getting healthier defensively. All of that is good. There's one thing he talked about. It was Brian asking him, hey, you guys are great with screen plays offensively, but have struggled defending them. What's tough about defending a screen?
17: Because what you're doing is you're taking advantage of an aggressive defense. So when you have a defensive line that is getting to the backfield, you're taking advantage of it, right? And what is this D-line, an aggressive defensive line? You see Byron Murphy in a two-point stand. You see Leo taking on double teams. Jay Reed getting back there. Like they are hungry for the quarterback. So when you do that, and you are that type of team, you get after the quarterback, and now there's just a big space between you and the next level. And then you just got bigs releasing. No one wants to try to block an offensive lineman when he's running straight at you. DBs literally just move out the way. Don't even, there's no point. There's no point in trying to get in front of that. So it, you kind of put, if that, that front line gets too deep into the backfield, there's too much space for the bigs to work and impose their will. And it's just tough. You got to have guys who are ready just to come up and bang.
1: Yeah. We also heard Brian also asked him about, hey, they've had Kyle Juszczyk. He's been central to what they do this year. In fact, Benjamin Solak, who joined us earlier, my friend Ben, said,
17: I don't know. I didn't get invited to his birthday party.
1: Said that Kyle Juszczyk has been central to what they do. I thought Brian asked Mike a good question, which was, well, how do you prepare for a team that doesn't have that guy suddenly? Because so much, even the personnel usage they have has accounted for him.
17: Yeah, it changes the way it does, and it doesn't change the way you approach this game when it comes to what you're preparing for, because they use Juszczyk in motions and stuff to gain leverage and make a defense have to respond. They're still going to do that with their backup fullback, but it's about the execution after that. Right, I forgot the name of their backup fullback. Solak mentioned him, but you're not going to have the same explosive plays that you have with Juszczyk. Juszczyk is the best fullback in the game, and there's not too many of them. So I think that you still prepare as if Juszczyk is in the game, but I think that just the one-on-one matchups are going to be more favorable because of that.
1: Mm-hmm. I think that that's good. We opened the show by talking about, hey, how is Sunday won or lost? Mm-hmm. I think it's encouraging to hear that update about Leonard Williams. I think it's encouraging, you know, to, I don't want to say that Kyle Juszczyk isn't playing, but that there is a bit of a weakness there or a question mark for San Francisco, because I think this game is won or lost in the trenches.
17: Oh, it is.
1: And hi, welcome to football, but I think that's especially true this time around.
17: Yeah, every game is, but when you have a quarterback that's been able to operate in a clean pocket and maneuver the way that Brock Purdy has, and then on the other side you have a quarterback that's had some issues, right, having to move and escape. When you look at the numbers too, man, like Sam Darnold ain't been hit a lot in comparison to other quarterbacks in the game.
1: Yeah, I think,
17: but
1: like four sacks.
17: You see the way that he has to move to avoid, and when you're doing that, your eyes aren't down the field, your feet aren't planted, and your timing's all off.
1: Yep. That was the latest from Seahawks head coach Mike McDonald in his live interview with reporters at Virginia Mason Athletic Center. Still to come, what I need to know coming up at 1:45. Start getting those questions in now, 866-979-3776. Mike Varela of the Seattle Times is joining us at 1 for Washington Wednesday, talking a little college ball, maybe a little bit of Mariners, too. He's got a really fascinating column on Jerry DePoto. And we are taking a look around the NFL next.
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16: Oh, now back up. NFL career may not be over just yet. The Minnesota Vikings have signed the veteran wide receiver to their practice squad. No, this is not saying, oh my God, Odell Beckham Jr., he's going to absolutely take off now in this offense. It's interesting because he's a massive name. It's also interesting because, Bump, the Vikings are one of three undefeated teams in the NFL, but I think that there's still some big question marks about their offense.
17: Yeah, that's weird, right? You're undefeated, but we still have questions about certain things. And what do? You bring over a veteran receiver who can still play. At least I've watched him move, right? I haven't really watched him. I watched him during preseason. I didn't get that many targets, but I'm just watching his route running and his movement, and he still has some juice left. He's at minimum a third receiver on the team, I think, right now. So good for Odell Beckham, man, on that practice squad. Too bad practice squad guys aren't important. You know, if they get elevated, it's no big deal. But Odell, man, I'm happy for him because I kid you not, just it's not just because he's Odell.
16: Yeah.

0: Not just because he's iconic with the one hand catch and all that stuff. He can still run some routes. Can he take the hits is the question.
1: It would be so funny if C.J. Gardner-Johnson was going against Odell, going, who's just a practice squad guy. He's just elevated. You'll never hear from him again.
2: Never from him again.
1: You'll never hear from him. Lane Johnson's retirement isn't the only big change the Eagles' offensive line is undergoing right now. Philly's dealing two-time Pro Bowl center Cam Jurgens to the Ravens in exchange for a 2027 fifth-round pick and a 2028 second-rounder. I have big questions about... I'm not saying Howie Roseman knows what he's doing. He's built up Super Bowl-winning teams. Their offensive line, even prior to Lane's retirement, has been struggling this year. Jalen Hurts, one of the most sat quarterbacks in football right now through 4 weeks. But, bump, I'm not feeling great about where the Eagles are.
0: You know what? Yesterday we did Hype Train, and you and Curtis got on the train and said Eagles won't make the playoffs. Mm-hmm. And I said, oh, they will. And then I said, stop the train. Let me get on this thing.
1: Exactly.
0: And then after this, I'm really like, yeah. And then Saquon has a hammy issue going on over there. Jalen Hurts looking scared out there. It's rough for the Philadelphia Eagles. But here's the thing. They've had so much success for like 6 years. You know what I mean? Five to six years. This was bound to happen. You have to adjust. You got to reload. So good job, GM, over there over the past several seasons. Now let's see what you really made of.
1: Yeah, you can't get an elite offensive line forever. At a certain point, you're going to miss on draft picks, or you're just going to have guys get older, like you said. It does make the NFC race very interesting. I understand that we are in week five. This is way too early to talk like this, but I think that Bryce Young and the Panthers are a very interesting team. I think Michael Penix, since returning, and it's not that he has made the Falcons this way, it's that the pieces are coming together for the Falcons, and they have put up 80 points across two games. What if there's a world where, you know, you have teams that we fully expected to be in the NFC playoff picture, like the Eagles, or even like the Packers, are replaced by teams that we were counting out, like the Falcons? I know that that's way too early to say that. In fact, yesterday...
0: I love that you said that.
1: But you know what I mean? I think that there's a world where... You have the NFC West. I think all three of those teams are going to the playoffs. Obviously, great teams out of the North.
0: You said all three of those teams are going to the playoffs.
1: Mm-hmm.
0: That is disrespectful. There's a fourth team in that division.
1: Oh, right. And I wish them well.
0: But no, I'm with you. I think that you're looking at the NFC East. The Eagles could be in jeopardy. You're looking at the NFC North. The Packers could be in jeopardy. The NFC South, Tampa Bay. And those are all teams that we were talking about. The thing about Tampa Bay, too, is that Baker Mayfield fought for that money. And this team is struggling. Now, he's hurt. But still, it's all bad for them.
1: Yeah, I mean, it's... And, too, like, there are questions that are really intriguing, have a lot of talent, can put up points, but maybe have other big question marks. The Lions, I think, are a perfect example of this. They have so much talent. They can put up points. You do not want to rule them out by any means. They can be deadly, but their defense can also look atrocious.
0: Yeah.
1: And they can have games where they just kind of fall apart. And I think that there are just so few teams in the NFC where you go, I trust that team. I can count on that team.
0: Yeah, not a lot.
1: And maybe two of the few teams that people are saying that about playing this Sunday. Next story. Speaking of Johnson, Nick Sirianni opened up on his Wednesday press conference earlier today discussing Johnson's abrupt retirement.
3: Love Lane. I'll miss him dearly, and I wish him the best. And obviously, that's not the end of mine and Lane's relationship. I feel like that's a relationship that will last through our lives. But just want him to be his best. And like I said, love him and everything that he stood for and everything that he is. And I feel good about where we are in that room. And I think I'm really excited for Markell's opportunity. Thought he, under the circumstances of last week, that he handled that really well. And excited about the growth that he's going to be able to have this year. And I'm excited for him.
1: You know who had a bad take on this morning? Stephen A. Smith.
0: What did he say?
1: Well, he was going off about kind of like implying that Lane was weak-minded, or that it was, or that the Eagles did this to Lane. Like, he was making, I'll say, he was making jokes. He was just kind of like, what are you doing? The Eagles are affecting his mental health. They're so bad that that's what's happening.
0: You don't think that affects your mental health? You're 0-4?
1: I don't think that a bad start made Lane Johnson retire.
0: No, there's some other stuff.
1: I think that Stephen A. was trying to find a... It's his bit, and I don't blame him for trying to do it, but it was not done well.
0: I think there's some truth to that. I think that there's a whole... like maybe this is such a small piece of the pie, mm-hmm. him being 0-4, mm-hmm. you know, who knows what's going on at home. But man, if you're, you got all that stuff going on at home and you're 0-4, I think the presentation of Stephen A's argument was kind of iffy.
1: It was very iffy.
0: But I think that football does weigh on you. It affects you. Your team is bad and things aren't right elsewhere.
1: I think that Stephen A. Smith, whether he is trying to do it intentionally or unintentionally, is pandering to people who think that saying mental health, I need to retire, I need to focus on this, is weak.
0: No.
1: Yes, I do.
0: That's how you read that?
1: I do.
0: Nah.
1: No, not that he's saying that, but that either intentionally or unintentionally, it is pandering to that audience.
0: Okay.
1: That's what I think. Because why are you know what you're
0: because
1: doing.
0: That's real. Because it's real.
1: What if do you mean it's real?
0: Like, your job affects you.
1: No, it does.
0: 100%.
1: 1,000%.
0: Yeah. So I don't think, I think, okay, I see
1: what
0: you're
1: saying. But you see what I'm saying, though?
0: Yes, okay.
1: Yes.
0: All right. I think he's real. That is real.
1: Yes.
0: The way he said it made it pandering.
1: Exactly.
0: Gotcha.
1: So that's just what I'm calling him out for, is a little bit of pandering. And he did walk it back.
0: He did.
1: Because I think he knew he was in the wrong, and the panel around him looked physically uncomfortable. Let's see. I don't even have enough time for our next story here. Let's talk about the Texans another day, because this is a
0: weird. Is there something to talk about with them?
1: I mean, I think it's weird and bad news. They're 0-4. They were 0-3 last year and still made the playoffs. Mm. By the way, teams that are 0-3, I think their odds of making the playoffs are like less than 10%, like single digit percentage of like 3, 4, 5, something like that. They're 0-4. It feels early in the season to say, oh, you're definitely in or you're definitely out. But what I find most interesting is just where they are defensively.
0: Yeah.
1: They were, up until the final couple weeks of the season, the top scoring defense in the league, the number one total defense in terms of, you know, yards surrendered, and they're 20th there now.
0: Man, adjust. Adjust.
1: I go, we're going to talk about it another day, but it's just interesting. All right. Talking college ball, a little bit of Jerry DePoto and the Mariners with Seattle Times' Mike Farrell next.
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2: The Dodgers took a series lead over the Braves yesterday, and the Padres kept their NLCS hopes alive with a win over the Brewers. 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
2: Joining us now, Seattle Times' Mike Burrell for Washington Wednesday. I will warn you guys, we're talking college ball. We'll start with Washington, maybe a quick look around college football, but then we do want to get to a little bit of Mariners talk with Mike Burrell, columnist for the Seattle Times. He's got some great stuff on the Mariners as well. Mike, how's it going?
3: Good, how are you?
2: Good. We were just talking yesterday about which coach between Kirby Moore and Jed Fish is facing a hotter seat right now. And all of us settled on Jed Fish just given the resources and expectations of a school like Washington. Would you agree?
3: Yeah, I think it's Jed for sure. I mean, that's something that would have surprised me to say it before the season. I didn't think there was a lot that could happen before the season started that would put Jed on a hot seat. But it just feels like, you know, they've branded so much around Jed being a program builder and really a third season guy. At Arizona, it was the third season where they took off and you could see them building, where they build so much around high school recruiting. We recruit them, we retain them, we play them early, and we develop them. So by year three, year four, that team looks totally different and they're ready to explode. And here you're in year three and they've, you know, supposedly been doing that, and all of a sudden you regress. So when you've put so much on branding and the expectation that year three is the year that you start to see that jump, and you don't do it, and you don't do it on offense, which is really the place where Jed has obviously made his entire career, it starts to bring up some big questions. And, you know, obviously if the season continues to go the way that it's gone, I think they're going to face some difficult questions come season's end.
4: Well, you lose by three to Minnesota, a team that just beat Michigan. You lose by four to USC, a super talented team. Does that do anything to try to save him? And then when you look at the rest of his schedule, how many more wins do you see?
3: Yeah, I mean, I still think on its face, I would be surprised if this, you know, spirals into something where Jed isn't here after the season. I mean, it could, but I would expect that, you know, if this is a 6-6 team, say, I think he gets another year, and year four becomes a big deal for him. But it's going to be tough. You know, I think this Washington team is one that can beat a lot of the Big Ten soft middle, but can also lose to those guys. You saw them lose to Minnesota, who's one of those kind of teams. I think USC is overrated at this point. You know, I just seeing them in person last weekend, I don't think their defense is very impressive. I think their offense is streaky. But, you know, I think this is a Washington team that theoretically could beat Iowa on Friday, but they could also lose that game. They could lose at Nebraska. You know, they could lose at Purdue, but they could also win those games. So I think there's a world where this is a 6-6, 7-5 team, but there's also a world where it's a 4-8 team. It's going to be winning those winnable games against the Big Ten soft middle that kind of decides where they're at.
2: I love blame pie type conversations, because deciding whose responsibility is what and whose fault is, you know, responsible for things is so difficult with sports. But I'm going to ask that type of question for this. Will, I keep thinking of that third down sack that Williams took, where that's his responsibility. It basically ends the game. And I just think, yeah, in that moment, if I'm Jed Fish, I'm probably deeply frustrated. And I'm going, hey, like, you're a professional. We're paying you NIL money. Like, you got to perform. But I also think it's, you know, the responsibility of a head coach when you talk about building your program, you know, with play calling duties, whatever it is. So when it comes to simply Jed, what is Jed Fish responsible for where he's not really held up his end?
3: I think a lot of this is Jed. And yeah, obviously big picture, there's the whole symbolic thing of like, it's the head coach, it's his responsibility. And you can't put the injury stuff on him entirely. When you lose your top two running backs, you lose, you know, one of your starting wide receivers, you lose those guys immediately. That's really tough. But also it's a situation where coming into this season, you had Jed Fish say that he thought they were really good. He thought that the offensive line was going to be a major strength of this team. You know, he didn't have to say those things. That was him volunteering that, oh, our offensive line is big and athletic. And they thought they were going to be able to bully people and that they finally were going to be big enough and bad enough to really bang with the Big Ten's best, which has not been something they could do the first couple of years. And it turns out the offensive line has been terrible for most of this season. So when you think something is a strength and you're willing to say it publicly and put your name on it, and then it turns out to be a massive weakness, that's a problem with evaluation. That's on Jed Fish. That's on the coach. When you fire your offensive coordinator, which is essentially what happened with them letting go of Jimmy Doherty, he was their OC and he was their quarterback's coach. And then, you know, DeMond has pretty clearly regressed. That was a coaching decision where Jed Fish has always been the play caller, but he replaced his quarterback's coach and the quarterback has not gotten better. So yeah, there is some of this that, you know, DeMond has to take accountability for being better in those situations. But I also think Jed Fish is the offensive mastermind. Jed Fish recruited DeMond. Jed Fish has said DeMond is a superstar and that he should be a Heisman finalist. When that guy doesn't do those things and you're the offensive mastermind and you hired and fired the QB coach and all those things, that also rests on the head coach. And I think, you know, that's why Jed makes the money. He makes the money to win. And when they lose, he makes the money to take that responsibility. So it's a lot of it is on him.
4: It's interesting to see where DeMond is and see where Sam Leavitt is as well, right? DeMond was supposed to go to LSU. Leavitt was kind of like the backup plan, and both are kind of struggling. Do you see a world where DeMond hits the portal again this year, or is there some type of contract keeping him at UW?
3: No, I think that's certainly in play. I think it's a situation where he, you know, the very notoriously signed the contract for $4 million through UW, and that was for this season. I'm not aware of a contract that keeps him there past this season. And I think, you know, it's a situation where maybe he turns this around. Maybe he's here for another year. But I think he's, you know, when you watch him play this season, it's struggling to see the field, or maybe just not trusting it when it comes to his reads. It seems like he has Desmond Roebuck as a wide receiver that he trusts. And beyond that, you know, he's either not seeing it or not trusting it. And he's scrambling and getting out of plays and putting himself in positions where he scrambles for a 2 yard gain or for a loss, in positions where you need to distribute, you need to trust your guys. And I think we'll see how it goes after this season, but I could see a world where he ends up jumping into the portal. Obviously there was all of the outside stuff, you know, outside of football coming into this season that you thought, okay, it's all of that is okay as long as he wins. But if he doesn't, then this situation could turn in a hurry. And if he doesn't turn this around, I could see both sides kind of wanting a fresh start.
2: Well, we brought you on here for Washington Wednesday, and we did want to isolate the first half of this conversation to Washington, to college ball, and kind of try to take apart what's happening there. But we wanted to turn and talk about another team for whom you tried to perform a bit of an autopsy, that being the Seattle Mariners. You had a fascinating column about Jerry Dipoto and about kind of the limbo the Mariners have found themselves in. It's an excellent read if anyone wants to go check it, Seattle Times app and seattletimes.com. I don't even want to say like how'd you settle on it, but to me the most striking part of the column, like, you, I mean, there are some bold takes in there, some very I don't want to say confrontational, very pointed critiques of Jerry Dipoto and of the team that are 1,000% fair. But to me, the part that emotionally hooked me, that got me, was this idea of the Mariners being stuck, always in between, never all in, is the line that I just kept thinking about. How do they get out? What do they do? How'd they get here?
3: Yeah, it's tough. You know, the thing about that column is you don't want to go all in on saying that Jerry Dipoto is this guy who doesn't know what he's doing and he hasn't tried and he hasn't done anything right. He's done a lot right. You know, he's drafted very well. They've developed all these homegrown pitchers and all these, you know, things, and they've developed position players and Cal Raleigh and Julio. Like, they've done a lot right here. I think when it comes down to it, though, you step back and you think 11 years. You know, when he talked to the media last week, it took me a while to figure out and for it to really dawn on me, that was the 11-year anniversary of him being hired. And I went back and I watched the intro presser of him being there and saying, we're going to get this fixed and the standard is championship level baseball. And that was 11 years ago. And, you know, in baseball terms, that's forever. And you don't get, you know, he said during his interview, you know, I've had essentially two different eras with this team. He had the first era and then he had the step back and this is his second era. And they've done some good things. They've gone to the playoffs a couple times. They've been competitive. But how many places do general managers get multiple eras and 11 years to accomplish what they said was the goal and the standard? So I think it's just a situation where, you know, the most striking thing isn't that he hasn't done anything right, because he certainly has. And Jerry's always trying to make this team better and he's always dealing all those things. But, you know, you're in a place where it's just okay to go 11 years for it. And that's what I think is frustrating for fans, is that they put you in a position to win to a degree, but they never give everything. They never push all of their chips in. And I think from a fan standpoint, a lot of fans would respect it if you went all the way in and saying, okay, we're going to do even more at the deadline and we're going to give up prospects for a leverage reliever. And if it didn't work out and if they flamed out and if the leverage reliever didn't play well, didn't pitch well, and Taylor Ward obviously didn't work out, you'd say, yeah, this was a failure, but at least you gave absolutely everything. How often have Mariners fans been able to say, at least they gave absolutely everything? I can't remember that ever occurring. So I think what's frustrating is not that they're losing necessarily in itself, is that they're losing and that they could have done a little bit more.
4: Man, you put it that way, 11 years, two eras, and it feels like they just haven't done enough. Enough to be competitive, but not enough to kind of really be contenders and win this whole thing. So, I mean, where do they go from here? They've already fired everybody and their mom on the coaching staff, but some things remain the same, which are the guys who are making these decisions. Do you think that this is a make it or break a year? Or do you feel like he gets a couple more to kind of right some things?
3: I mean, I think it's a make it or break it year for Jerry, but you never know. We're going into year 12. I would say it's uncharted territory, but it's absolutely charted. It's been charted several times over. So we just don't know when enough is enough. And the thing is, you know, it could work. I'm not saying it's not going to work. Like, they could bring in the right manager who hires the right guys. They're still plenty talented. That's not been the issue. And they could put everything together and it could work. But I think what's frustrating, like I said, is not that this team isn't talented or that not that Jerry hasn't done some good things. It's just that they never go all the way. You know, it was 2 years ago, they were, you know, at the finish line for Duran to get that, you know, get that prime time leverage closer type pitcher who could shut it down. They didn't get him. And that was the thing that cost them in the ALCS. And this year it was, all right, well, last year we didn't get the reliever, but this year we're going to try to. Didn't do it for a second straight year. You know, so I just think, you know, this is a franchise and a fan base that deserves you to take every possible step, and they haven't done that. So in terms of when is enough for Jerry, it feels like, you know, this might just go on, and we're going to have to see when they actually hit that line.
2: Yeah, I agree with the most frustrating thing is how close you already are to it, right? Like, it's,
3: right.
2: You know, we're watching the White Sox right now. It's, their story's very, very cool. They made the right moves to get here, but they also stacked together three consecutive 100-loss seasons. I don't think Mariners ownership wants to see what attendance and ticket prices and everything looks like when you got a 100-loss or 120-loss season staring at you. So,
3: yeah.
2: Being successful, having that attendance, and just being barely right there is I think what's frustrating. Is that on ownership to change? Is it on a, you know, let me change that, because obviously the answer is yes. Is it something that if ownership clearly does not want to spend more, is that gap something Jerry or Justin can find ways to close via trades or other creative measures? Are there things that other teams with lower payrolls can do that the Mariners can do that doesn't involve constantly churning through talent?
3: Yeah, I mean, I think going all in, you know, means different things for different people. It certainly could and should mean having a bigger budget and spending more from the ownership standpoint. I do think that is the bigger deal. And if Jerry had more money to spend, I think he would obviously spend it and they would have more margin for error. You know, what I've written in the past was, like, it's not like the Dodgers don't make mistakes in evaluations and talent. It's just they spend enough where their mistakes don't matter. They can have someone who flames out, but because they bought four other players, it doesn't matter. the Mariners, when they make a mistake on their one guy, on their one Taylor Ward, because they didn't do anything else at the deadline, that is a massive, massive deal because they don't have the depth to cover it up. So, but I do feel like to answer your question about whether all in, whether there's something else that Jerry and those guys can do, I mean, I think there is. I think they've been so protective of the future, understandably, but they, you know, they don't want to give up prospects just to take the big swing in fear that the big swing doesn't work this season and then you've leveraged your future. But at some point, when is it just time? You know, it's like if one more prospect could have gotten them the big reliever at this deadline, or, you know, God forbid, if one more prospect could have gotten them Duran at the previous deadline, you might win the World Series. And, you know, at what point is it just time to push all of your chips in? I think they've always had that fear of, you know, we want to be 1 foot in and 1 foot out because we're scared to give up next season. Well, when is this season the time? When is this season the one that you're willing to go broke for? So, you know, I understand that ownership is big, but I also think there's more that Jerry and Co. could do to really, really feel like you're giving everything, you know, to win a championship.
4: Who's a young name that you expect to maybe not opening day roster, but early on in the season to hop on the lineup and make an impact?
3: In terms of Mariners?
4: Yes.
3: Yeah, I mean, I think, you know, Michael Arroyo, I think, is a guy who, that it kind of ties into our conversation in terms of like what they're willing to spend or not. You guys know that they go through these off seasons, and whoever you project as being a possibility probably doesn't end up in Seattle very often. A year ago, they did in terms of Brendan Donovan and those guys, but it certainly seems like they're going to be looking for a new left fielder. I think Michael Arroyo makes a lot of sense there, and he showed that he could hit, you know, in the last month of the season being up in the bigs, and he hit his entire time in the minors up until this point. So I'm interested to see him with a bigger sample size. Obviously, Laz Montez as well. Doesn't seem like there's a bunch of other prospects that are on the brink from a position player standpoint. But, you know, you're taking a big risk here to get rid of or to not try to bring back Randy, and then hope against hope that one of your rookies can come in and kind of fill the void and do it for 162 games, because we know that there is an adjustment period for rookies, and especially you can get hot for a month, but it's a 6 month season. So it'll be interesting to see how Michael Arroyo and those kind of guys do in March and April, but it'll also be even more interesting to see how they do it in the second half.
2: Yeah. I feel like
3: the second half,
2: right. Feels like some unearned confidence there and the ability to be able to bounce back from losing key pieces. I wanted to wrap up by asking you about a window. The 253 texted in to our text line and said, well, the Mariners are no longer close. So did the rebuild fail? And I thought, well, I don't think it did. I don't think that Mike Varell will think that it did. So I just wanted to kind of cycle back and ask you if you could continue to stress maybe how important it is that they take some of those risks now, because this is by no means a team that is entering into some kind of third era with Jerry DePoto. Even though there's a new manager, 7 months ago, mostly the same roster they have right now, we were saying could win a World Series. It doesn't feel like much has changed in terms of the talent.
3: Yeah. I mean, I think that their window is still there. I also understand the concern where you're like, for one thing, we have a championship starting rotation, right? Oh, well, maybe we don't. Maybe our starting rotation isn't what we thought it was. And if that's the bedrock of your entire team, and if you're betting the house on, we have a great starting rotation, we have a championship, you know, historic catcher, and we have a superstar center fielder, what if none of those guys are what you hope that they are? That's the downside. I still think that Cal can be the guy that he was, and Julio can be better than he's been. And I still think that the pitching staff has shown you what they can be. And I do think that the right manager and the right coaching staff does make a difference. We've seen it all over the place. You saw it with Stephen Vogt in Cleveland. I mean, you look at these rosters that are in the postseason right now, and they don't scare you, and they shouldn't scare you, but with development and the right coaching and the right, you know, everything, all of that does matter. So I think the window is still open. But I would also say, I'm from Chicago. I grew up as a White Sox fan, and the previous iteration of that team rebuilt for years. And then in 2020 and 2021, they went to the playoffs, and then that was it. They won like one playoff game, and the entire thing fell apart in an instant. So if you don't give everything, that window could close before you think that it will. So it's more important than ever for them to continue to invest in the window and to keep it open themselves.
2: Well, your White Sox have two on, no outs, so we'll let you go to go watch this game against the Guardians. Thanks,
3: I do appreciate
2: Mike.
3: That.
2: Have a good one.
3: Yeah.
2: Let's get to four down territory.
0: This is Four Down Territory, going inside the game. What former Seahawks and Coug wide receiver Michael Bumpus.
2: What?
4: Bye, guys. See ya.
2: Oh, God. First down. Who's your baller of the week?
4: Oh, his name is Noah Smith out of Puyallup High School. The Vikings, the best team in the state. Someone texted in and said Graham Kapowsin is right now. I'm not back to differ. I'm going to go with Puyallup. And this young man threw for 5 touchdowns on 19 completions, 278 yards. He leads the state with 1,404 yards, 24 touchdowns, 2 interceptions in only 5 games, completing 72% of his passes. I went to follow him. You know what made me feel good? He already followed me.
2: Oh,
4: that's what's up,
2: wow,
4: man. Noah Smith, man, you are a baller. Keep it rolling, kid.
2: Second down. Who will be the secret weapon on defense for the Seahawks this weekend?
4: It's 3 of them. Pritchett, Jobe, and Diggs.
2: I said who will be one.
4: For Jobe Diggs.
2: I'm just kidding.
4: For Jobe Diggs. That's what we'll call that threesome. Nine snaps on Sunday, we got Diggs. We got Pritchett with 56% of the snaps on the season. Joe with 98%. But the reason why they'll be the secret weapon is because it's going to allow Spoon and Nick Imawari to do exactly what they do. Spoon playing the slot. Imawari play everywhere he wants to play. And you're able to do that if guys like these three really step up and do what they're supposed to do. Pritchett's had probably... he's probably most improved on this team, I would say, this year.
2: Yeah.
4: Joe... it's just earned this. And Diggs, we're still waiting to see what he really can do. He's brought here for a reason. But no, those three will allow those two to get open and do their thing.
2: Brock Purdy's thrown 1 interception so far this year. Does that change Sunday?
4: Yes, it does.
2: He hasn't been sacked at all this year. Does that change Sunday?
4: Most definitely.
2: Third down. Let's talk about it. How will the Seahawks get pressure on Purdy?
4: So the Hawks have blitzed 22% of the time. That's the 10th least in the NFL. And I think they have to use their positionless football to their advantage. All right, you have to move Nick Imawari around. You got to move Devin Witherspoon around. You got to try to confuse one side of that offensive line if you are the Hawks. Right, confuse the left or the right of that offensive line, man, and make them have to communicate. Because when I watch Purdy play, the communication's on point with that offensive line. He's hardly touched. Only 16 times he's been pressured. He's moving through the pocket fluidly. No, it's great. So yeah, man, I think that's how you do it. You got to confuse the offensive line with your personnel because they got to line up and find number three every time. Like, where's number three? Is he rushing? Is he nickel? Is he linebacker? What is he doing? Confuse that, and, you know, we'll see what happens.
2: Fourth down.
4: Hold on 1 second.
2: Yeah.
4: According to 360, Ryan Harrington leads the state with 1,700-plus pass yards. Well, you know what? You tell Harrington, have a good game on Friday, and he might be a Bumpus baller. But this week it goes to Noah Smith. But thank you, 360.
2: Oh, I like the Bumpus ballers. Anything stand out from our conversation with Benjamin Solak?
4: Yeah, I asked him what the Niners' secret weapon was, and he said Juszczyk. Juszczyk ain't playing this week. So he's the guy that they move in motion and put him at tight end and put him at fullback. He lines up in the slot. He does everything. He's like the Nick Imawari of the offense to where you don't know where he's going to play. You don't know where he's going to go. So, yes, Juszczyk not playing, that gives me more hope. Well, I already thought Hawks going to win this game.
2: More confidence.
4: I like it. Yeah, I like the matchups now even more. And then with Nick Bosa possibly not playing either. The one thing I don't like about them not playing is that Niners are going to say when the Hawks win, well, we didn't have our full squad. You never have your full squad.
2: Also,
4: you're hurt every single week.
2: Who has their full squad ever? I know that some teams, the 49ers last year had horrible injury luck. When the Seahawks beat them, especially late in the season, they did it. They didn't have Fred Warner. Like, I get it then. Mm-hmm. I completely understand them going, I mean, cool, we were missing a lot of guys. This time of the year when you still got a couple ballers out there, I mean, the Seahawks, I know people will say this about Anthony Bradford, but they're missing a starting guard and 2 starting running backs. You know what I mean?
4: Yeah.
2: Who's healthy right now?
4: No one's healthy.
2: Which team? Point me the team that is not missing anyone.
4: Probably the Dolphins.
2: Oh, no.
4: I don't know. I'm just talking. I'm sure they got somebody banged up.
2: Get your questions in for What I Need to Know. 866-979-3776.
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7: 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Carrie injured her back years ago. This is her story.
8: My herniated disc was so significant that they did the first surgery, the laminectomy and a microdiscectomy. 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
2: What I need to know coming your way in 15 minutes. Get those questions in. 866-979-3776. Questions, sports, non-sports, advice, whatever it is, text it now. We had Mike Varell on, yes, to talk about the Washington Huskies for Washington Wednesday, but I was really intrigued by the second half of that conversation, which was entirely about the Mariners being stuck. Bump. The Mariners are a team, and I want to stress, the Mariners aren't a bad team. They were this year. They were a bad team. But the place that they're in as an organization is that they should be contending, and they're not.
4: Mm-hmm.
2: And I wanted to talk about where they are. And for that matter, you know, we could talk about where the Seahawks were and how they got out of it, et cetera. Maybe where the worst place to be is, how you dig yourself out. Because I think where the Mariners are, they have more youth and a better farm than a team like the Phillies, which is good. So they didn't, like, entirely miss their window, but they don't spend. And they have, over the course of their franchise's existence, been just in the middle. I think that's one of the worst places you could be.
4: Yeah.
2: That's the word. That's a horrible average, limbo.
4: Average team is tough because
2: purgatory.
4: They give you enough to make you believe, like, maybe if we just get hot. How many times have we said that this year? You just get hot. You never know. But the potential to go either way is the scary part about an average team, because you need so many things to go right for you. It'd be nice just to have a team that, you know, are minimum 80 wins. What do we do after that, right? There are some teams who come in like that. Look, 75, 80 wins is going to be the minimum. But that's where the Mariners are. But some things have been consistent for the last decade, which is just the leadership. And I feel bad because I don't like calling for people's jobs, right? But you got to look at what the organization is and what it has been and find common denominators. And there's been a common denominator in this thing. And it's not just them. It's the ownership, too, not allowing these dudes to spend more money and allow them to be aggressive. We want them to be aggressive. We want them to go out and get the big names. But they got to have the okay from the people writing the checks. And they haven't been able to do that.
2: Yes, I think they should be spending more. It's Mike's right. It's so killer to look back and think, like, what if you go get the top arm at the deadline and last year you do win the World Series? Like, I thinking about it is just depressing. But I think it's
4: important. That one was more prospects, though, right? Given the prospects.
2: Yes. Yeah. And so to Mike's point, there's a certain point where, okay, if you're not going to be able to spend more, then maybe you need to trade those prospects and do what you can. This is why I can't be too harsh on John Schneider. I've said this before, it's tired, but this is why I can't be too harsh on John Schneider for like a Jamal Adams deal or for a Jimmy Graham deal. Mm-hmm. And I've heard so many people, oh my God, like that was a horrible trade. Yeah, it didn't work out. John Schneider, over the course of his tenure as GM, has tried to win championships.
4: Yeah.
2: He's won two, by the way, and been to three Super Bowls.
4: Yeah.
2: And part of that was by taking big swings. Philosophically, I will support that each time, even when it doesn't work out. And inherent to taking big swings is that some of them don't work out. It's not a gamble if it's guaranteed to work.
4: I love that. Big swings, some say they don't work out. home run hitters in MLB strike out a lot, right? But when they connect, it's something special. When they connect, you, one year you get magical. You get 60 bombs in a year. You get a moment in at the end of the season to send your team to the playoffs, right? I think that's the perfect analogy for just sports in general. When you're trying to build a team, is sometimes you have to take the big swing and you're going to strike out. But if you connect on a few of those things, it could change the trajectory of your organization.
2: Yeah, I just think you can't be meek. You can't have a meek. You can be a little more risk averse than other teams because of realities of your financial situation. The reality of your financial situation is you don't have the Dodgers money.
4: Mm-hmm.
2: I mean, maybe the Dodgers don't have the Dodgers money, but more on that another day.
4: What you mean?
2: Because we don't need to get into it. We'll save it for the break. But there is a reality to a financial situation I'll just accept. Okay.
4: Mm-hmm.
2: But then there is a risk aversion that you simply can't always have. You can't always have it. Mm-hmm. As an owner, as a GM. Someone earlier asked, is there any other team that could be comparable to the Mariners right now? Yeah, I think there are quite a few. I think that this is something that is endemic. It multiple teams struggle with this, with just kind of being in between or being like, yeah, we can have, I think that the St. Louis is a decent example. They have a very different postseason history of postseason success, but like where maybe you're just kind of stuck in the middle.
4: Let me ask you this. I like this. You tell me what this means to you.
2: Okay.
4: 206 says, we take check swings and strike out. What move would be a check swing? Is that a Taylor Ward? A
2: Taylor Ward.
4: Yeah.
2: Yeah, the check swing. The careful move that backfired anyway.
4: Yeah. Uh-huh.
2: That's exactly.
4: I love that. 206, that's pretty good.
2: Oh, no.
4: That's pretty good.
2: Also, was it just me or were the Mariners like the champions of check swing strikeouts? Like, they did so many of those this year. I've never seen more check swing like foul balls in my life. It's, I just think this is the place. I want to get to the second part of this conversation because I don't just want to like complain. How do you get out? And I do want to say, the Seahawks were here. I think the Seahawks were here in the latter half of Pete Carroll's tenure with Seattle.
4: Mm-hmm.
2: Now, they were getting to the playoffs. They were having 10-win seasons. But they were stuck, too. I thought they were in limbo. They were never so bad where they were getting a number one overall pick and finding their next quarterback or doing whatever, but they were never so good to where they were getting back to the Super Bowl. Not even a Super Bowl. They had one of the longer NFC title game droughts
4: mm-hmm.
2: in their conference. It was like them, the Bears, and the Cowboys.
4: So how'd they get back to it? You take a flyer on a quarterback that people don't believe in. You get rid of some big personalities. But one that's been that produced at a high level, you bring in new leadership, new philosophies, and you kind of revamp that. That's something that I haven't seen done with the Mariners. What they have done, they fired everybody in the dugout, though. All the coaches, they gone.
2: They did.
4: So there's a start. But I think you would agree that those coaches don't affect a ball game the same way a football staff affects a ball game. So it's different. That's a start. It's like, all right, well, you got rid of some low-level decision makers.
2: Well, and look, the Seahawks traded Russell Wilson when it was not obvious he would fail. The Seahawks traded Geno Smith when it was not obvious they would succeed without him. They moved on from DK when it was not obvious that JSN would give you 1,700 yards and your best wide receiver season ever. It was not obvious because all of those things were risks. John Schneider and the Seahawks were critiqued for a lot of those moves, criticized for a lot of those moves. Bump, inherent to all the moves you just listed that they did,
4: mm-hmm.
2: risk.
4: Yeah. Roll the dice. Sometimes you got to play roulette. I hate gambling. I do not enjoy it. Only time I really do is when I'm in Vegas and I go in thinking, okay, I'm losing X amount of dollars this weekend. That's the only time. And my boy goes in and he has that gene in him. He'll go in, we'll walk into a casino and he'll put 500 on black. I'm like, how are you doing this right now? And I've seen him hit like 50% of the time. He's like, half the time I'm going to hit. Mm-hmm. It is what it is. The Mariners are me at a casino. They do not want to risk anything. They just want to play the minimum. Get your free drinks, have a good time, and live to talk about the weekend. To whereas the Seahawks are my boy going in there
2: right.
4: all on black and saying, let's just roll the dice and see.
2: And you don't have to be that risk taker if you're in the business of childcare. If you're in the business of, I don't know, other businesses. I don't like taking risk either. I really don't. It's just not in me. I don't have that gene. I'm not in the business of baseball. I'm not in the business of winning. And I'm certainly not in the business of winning in baseball with a bunch of other teams that are in that same business who might be willing to take those risks. I think that the Mariners have put themselves in a good window in terms of the talent that they have, especially homegrown talent, that they should be proud of. And I know that everyone's down on the Mariners, and maybe you'll be mad at me for saying that, but I do think that they've got a good group here, but they need more. And you are not going to get to where you want to go without taking risk.
4: I agree with everything you said, but one thing.
2: Yeah.
4: We definitely in the business of winning. You, I, and Curtis.
2: Oh, yeah.
4: Yeah.
2: Yeah.
4: Just saying.
2: Yeah.
4: Feel me?
1: Get.
2: Get your questions in for what I need to know. 866-979-3776.
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17: Get your questions in for What I Need to Know. 866-979-3776. What I Need to Know, outside of Matt, who's a regular texter, have any of you sent a mean text to Wyman and Bob?
18: Nah.
19: No.
18: If I'm mean to Wyman, it's out of love. We're just talking crap to each other, and I'll just text him. Or I'll see him at the show and just poke at him a little bit.
17: They're brave for mean texts.
18: They are. I don't think you can handle mean texts.
17: I could not. 100%. But also, like, people don't know sometimes how to insult. The text
18: with some class.
17: That's what I'm saying. Yeah. The text I would get would be genuinely mean. And people would be like, get it?
18: I subbed in for Wyman and Bob one time, and I didn't know the mean text thing.
17: No.
18: And I looked at the text, I'm like, dang, I was that bad? Dang.
17: It means they like you. What I need to know. My wife and I argue about how often to do laundry. I'll wait until I'm down to one shirt in the closet. She'll do a load with only a few items in there. Am I the crazy one?
18: I try to do a load every other day. Just to kind of stay on top. Now, there are times where I can't, and things get a little crazy, but when I'm in my zone, I load every other day.
17: Is there a happy medium between where you guys are? Like, I don't know that you need to do a load of laundry with five items, but
18: that's a little dangerous.
17: But maybe we don't wait until you have to do four loads of laundry at once.
18: Yeah, because then it just piles up. You got to fold all.
17: Yeah. I'm going to say you're both wrong, but you could both be right. 866-9-

0: 979-3776. Who's this person asking about? Speaking of K-9, my friend believes the Seahawks didn't use him properly, but I disagree. What's your take?
1: I thought they used him according to what they thought was best for the team. And when you needed a tough few yards downhill inside the 25, you gave it to Zach Charbonnet. And you needed some explosive plays, you gave it to him. Here's my main concern about K-9 is the overuse of him over at Kansas City. I hope he makes it through healthy, not wishing any of that on him. But he's never done that, right? At least not since he was at, what, Michigan State. So, no, I think that you use players according to what's best for your team.
0: I have another. This one isn't quite a question. I'm just going to read it. Stacey, Michael, and Curtis, Seahawks running backs. After letting Walker go, this is so funny how the Seahawks are now cycling through different second-tier running backs every week, from Ralph. I don't think it's funny, Ralph. I think they knew they'd have to be in this situation. You certainly weren't. They didn't play Price in the preseason because they didn't want to end up in exactly this place, which is where you don't have Price for an extended period of time. So they did not count on Jadarian Price being hurt, certainly. But I think they knew. Look, we were just talking about risks and gambles. John Schneider took a gamble. Hey, I'm going to prioritize some other things, and I do not want to pay a running back for how I'm going to use him and how my team is going to use him this much money. And that's the gamble that he made. And we don't know whether or not it's going to pay off yet. If Ken Walker is a candidate for offensive MVP and you really struggle to get your run game going, yeah, that's a miss. But I don't think you know yet.
1: Too early.
0: Yeah. What I need to know. Best sauce for buffalo wings.
2: Buffalo?
0: Yeah, you don't need a sauce.
1: You don't. I mean, you can dip it in ranch if you want
2: to.
1: Oh,
2: we're talking like dipping sauce.
0: Yes.
2: Yeah.
1: Go ranch.
2: Ranch blue cheese.
0: I don't use a sauce.
1: No?
0: No, I don't need to water it down. I don't need to weaken it.
1: Is that what it is?
0: Yeah. I don't need to. I just face the heat.
1: Hey, we need to give people an update. I keep seeing people asking. Stacy did touch the top of the door frame.
0: I don't know why people are asking. They should just assume that I did.
1: I'll just let them know.
0: I do want to say, when Curtis showed me the video and I had full extension with, like, as long as I could get my body to touch it with my fingertips, and I had to take a running jump. It's higher than it looks. I think that's probably 10.
1: I think I can dunk.
0: I think I probably could dunk. I think that that's probably 8 feet tall. 9 feet?
2: It's like...
1: It said 6'8".
2: Yeah, it's less than 7 feet.
0: I think ours is standard size. I think there's something a little different about that one. What I need to know... whoa! I got invited to go to a friend's house for dinner. He ordered some very expensive steaks without consulting anyone going to the dinner. Then he proceeded to charge us all $125 per person.
2: No.
0: What should I do? I'm not paying.
1: Nah, I'm going to pay, but I'm going to talk crap. This will never go away. As long as we are friends, this is going to make its way to any type of situation where we have to pay for anything. But I'm going to pay.
0: That's insane behavior.
1: It is insane.
2: I've never $25.
0: Never, ever, ever charged anyone for anything when you're inviting them over. Unless you make it... Why would you even
2: I'm only
0: make
2: paying
0: it
2: that
0: clear?
2: Money if I'm getting restaurant service with it.
0: That's
2: if
0: the thing.
2: Like, if you've hired a waiter to come to your house...
0: $125 per person would be a nicer restaurant.
2: Yeah.
1: Well, what if you bought like a bunch of wine?
2: Then you couldn't afford it.
0: Then you can't afford
1: he's
0: it.
1: He's wrong for that. For sure.
0: Then you
1: but
0: should...
1: But if he asks you for the $125, you're just going to say no?
0: No, I'll pay it. I'm not
1: you're like, all right, man, I'll
0: I'm
1: pay
0: scared
1: you
0: of confrontation.
1: $25 installments, man. I'll let you. You'll be done.
0: I'll say, do you take Klarna?
2: Affirm.
0: Do you use Afterpay? No, okay, I'll do the same thing then. I would pay it, but I would talk smack
1: forever,
0: about this person.
1: Forever.
0: Yeah, because that's wild. Okay, so that's our ruling. It's JD. I think you should pay, but that's insane.
1: It is.
0: Joe in Bellevue, another texter going, that's not a friend. I think it's just a tactless friend.
1: We all have cheap friends, too.
0: Yeah. I've never charged anyone, though.
1: Nah,
0: what's
1: you come
0: your
1: over
0: move
1: my house
0: on,
1: to eat, it's on me.
0: What's your move on if you go to a friend's house and you bring something, like a case of beer, and maybe only three are gone? Do you take what you bring back with you?
1: Nah, I'll take some for the road, though. Grab a few.
0: Grab a couple?
1: Yeah.
0: Yeah.
1: If I bring a bottle and it's not open, yeah, that's coming home.
0: But no.
1: A bottle and it's not open, it's coming home. And I'll tell everybody, y'all didn't have any of this, so I'm taking it.
0: 866-979-3776. JD said, that's what I said, Bump. You get two installments.
1: Yeah, I ain't giving you 125 off top.
0: You can only eat cold food or hot food for the rest of your life.
1: Hot food.
0: Who's choosing cold food?
1: I don't know. Not too many options there. I mean, there are a lot of options, but...
0: I mean, you're eliminating...
1: They'll be fresher, though, like fruits and vegetables and stuff.
0: Yeah. Yes. Okay, so you're eliminating fruit for the most part.
1: You get some hot veggies, though.
0: Yeah. You're eliminating snacks, chips, ice cream, but... Look, I'm a big snacker, and I'll go a whole day where I maybe eat, like, a bag of chips and maybe four more bags of chips, and you start to crave hot food.
1: Yeah.
0: I don't know how you could go without hot food. You would go crazy.
1: Hot is everything.
0: Yeah.
1: Love hot.
0: Let's see. Oh, no more cereal. Someone said your friends should be disclosing that before.
1: Yes.
0: Yes.
1: You should. We're not saying he's right.
0: Ooh. Joe and Gig Harbor, who's the cheapest out of the three of you?
1: I would say Curtis, because he has three littles.
0: Yeah, I think Curtis, two littles. Yeah. I'm the most financially irresponsible.
1: I like nice things, though.
2: I have a...
0: You might be. Maybe I'm in the middle.
2: I have an alert on my phone every other Friday for payday. That answers your question.
1: Yeah. I always ask Curtis when we're getting paid. Like, today, Curtis? Like, yeah, today's the day. All right, cool.
2: Yeah, we're getting paid in 2 days here.
0: All right. Wyman and Bob coming up next.
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13: Playoff baseball happening as we speak in Chicago, where the White Sox have a 2-0 lead in the best-of-five series over the Guardians, but the Guardians just played it 2. They're now up 3-1 in Game 3 after a triple by Joe Adell going down the right field line. So we'll see how that one turns out. Meanwhile, in the world of the NFL, Texans coach DeMeco Ryans said today he'll be taking over the defensive play-calling duties amid his team's 0-4 start. Said his decision shouldn't be viewed as a slight on defensive coordinator Matt Burke, but he will be assuming those duties. And Odell Beckham Jr. is going to be signing with the Minnesota Vikings. He signed to their practice squad today after coach Kevin O'Connell did not rule out the possibility that he'll play Sunday against the Saints.
12: Snapshot, brought to you by Miller Lite. When it's game time, it's Miller time.
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13: Welcome, everybody. It's Wyman and Bob. This is Seattle Sports on 710, seattlesports.com. Happy Wednesday to everybody out there on another beautiful sunny day. Coming up on the show, we got a Seahawks legend. Dave Craig will join us at 3 p.m. You always want to stay tuned for Dave because you never know what he's going to say. Chances are the conversation will have already been started before we even say hello. He'll be talking once we pot him up. So we'll see how that goes. And then Uchenna Nwosu will join us at 5 p.m. So stick around for that. Text line is there for you at 866-979-3776. You want to weigh in on the Seahawks, Mariners managerial search, whatever's on your mind right now, playoff baseball. I said it was 3-1. It's actually 4-1 now. The Guardians out in front of the White Sox in the top of the third in Chicago. So see how that one goes. But Joe Adell, who was just a nightmare for the Mariners when he was playing with the Angels, making home run saving catch after home run saving catch. Now he just comes up with a bases loaded triple. Clearing the bases. Do we have his mic up there?
14: Yeah.
13: There we go. There we go.
14: Yeah, I mean, it was kind of a trickler down the baseline there, but just right in the right spot. I couldn't believe he got a triple out of that. But hey, by the way, DeMeco Ryans, when he relieved his coordinator, Matt Burke, of play-calling duty, did he leave the field?
13: I didn't read that part. I think he's still part of the team. Said it should not be viewed as a slight.
14: That's what happened to Jim Mora yesterday.
13: Yeah.
14: I'm sorry, that was over the weekend, but yeah, that was kind of an interesting one. Relieved him of his play calling duties, and so he left the field.
13: Yeah,
14: and just went home.
13: And Mora sounded agitated, like, yeah, I didn't expect that. But and then I heard a cut that was played earlier today of him, I guess from today or yesterday, saying, you know, this doesn't affect our friendship, and we're friends, and you know, kind of painting it in a very positive light about their relationship moving forward.
14: I'm thinking that's a lie.
13: I'd like to see what the other guy has to say about that. Meanwhile, we're getting ready for the 49ers to arrive this weekend, and we've talked about this a bit, but this is easily the biggest test so far of the season. Seemed like the Patriots would have been that right out of the gates. They were the representative from the AFC, certainly in the Super Bowl, and we talked about Drake May coming off a runner-up finish for the MVP, so it felt like that was going to be a good test. So far, they have not proven to be the same team that they were last year, but we're at roughly the quarter point of the season, and the 49ers look really good, as we were talking about yesterday. They're 4-0, but they look good on both sides of the ball. And we talked about some of the stats that they've got. It's, you know, first time in 21 years that a quarterback has gone without being sacked in the first four games. They have not given up one sack. So it's their strength, that O-line versus the Seahawks strength, the D-line. But beyond that, Dave, if we looked at the schedule and just assume, all right, they're probably going to split with San Francisco.
14: Yeah.
13: And they're probably going to split with the Rams is how you view it. That makes this game crucial unless you think, yeah, they're going to beat them in San Francisco. It's going to be a reverse split, if you will. They're going to win the road game, maybe lose the home game. I don't see it like that. I look at this as like, all right, if we're assuming a split, you better get this one because, you know, unless they're just by the time they play them again, who knows what their injury situation is going to be. But
14: well, I mean, I think we both probably have resolved ourselves to the fact that you're you're probably going to split, right, with both the Rams and the 49ers. I mean, they're that good. And you and I got on this last year because everybody was talking about the Rams, and then we ended up defending the 49ers because people weren't paying very much attention to them. It's crucial. I mean, every weekend it's crucial. But to me, if you said, okay, which one do they win? Which one do they lose? I actually would rather have it be that they lose this one and then they figure things out the second time through and of playing the 49ers. And I don't know that that's necessarily a home field advantage in San Francisco. I guess a little bit maybe, but you know, they've handled business down there. And, you know, I just think it would be a better story if Mike figured things out, you know, like the first time they got us, the second time they figured out how to, you know, get a defense together that, you know, can stop some of the tomfoolery that they're doing on offense, which is just a ton of like motion and shifting and a fake, you know, fly sweep and then throw. They had a play. They faked a fly sweep to one of the play. I think it was Deebo Samuel. Mm-hmm. He like loops around and then goes back where he came from. And then they ran a screen from that. So, I mean, yeah, and you'll hear that from Uchenna, I'm sure, about, you know, the fact that you just have to read your keys. But I don't know if you have to, I don't know that this is a must win in this series necessarily, because I think they can handle business down in San Francisco, but also I think it would be a better story if you have to, like, I hope they sweep them, right? But if you have to lose one of those, that maybe it takes them a little bit of time to kind of figure out their offense, and maybe they're the big bad wolf by the time they play again and the Seahawks take care of them.
13: Yeah, I'm the opposite. I don't want to give up any ground at home. Yeah. I want to reestablish the home dominance that we all relied upon for years and all embraced and loved how teams, I'm not, nobody was afraid, but nobody loved playing here. It was a difficult place to come. And I think people looked at it, if they were looking at the, you know, who we play next week, Seattle, oh, geez, you know, just, mm-hmm. I think there's probably some of that. And that's dissipated over the final years of Pete. Their home records were nothing like they were. That dominance had sort of gone away. And I'd love to see them reestablish that. They're 2-0 at home, and we'll see what they can get done this week. But I want them to win in front of the home fan. I just want it to be a nightmare for that opposing team to be here, to be so loud, to see them covering up the ear holes on the helmet. I can't hear. I just want to see discombobulation at the line. I want to take the game here.
14: Yeah.
13: This one, if you're giving me the choice between the two, I want this one.
14: Yeah. I mean, that's I'm sure a lot of opinion of a lot of the fans. I mean, shoot, we were Mike's first year here. He was 3-6 at home.
13: Yeah.
14: Right. It was just ridiculous. And they're starting to win that back. So what, we lost two last year at home, and it's easy to keep track of the losses.
13: You only lost three games all year. Yeah. So they were 6-2 at home, 8-1 on the road last year.
14: Yeah. Lost to San Francisco and Tampa at home. So, yeah, I mean, I don't know. I just think that it would be kind of a cool story if Mike's able to figure kind of beat him the second time through. But, you know, that's going to be really interesting. And I, you know, as far as coaching goes, like, yeah, I mean, these two guys going, and then you got McVay also with the Rams, like going at each other. And it's just going to come down. It seems like it's going to come down to like three or four plays. That's what happened last year. I mean, shoot, they were going down, getting ready to score, on that opener against San Francisco. And then, you know, Bosa bench presses the tackle into the quarterback, mm-hmm. into Sam, and they end up going down there and winning the game. So, but yeah, I mean, just going to be such a chess match between, you know, arguably the best play caller on the offensive side of the ball in Kyle Shanahan, and arguably the best defensive play caller in Mike McDonald.
13: Yeah. And I would imagine, you know, look, both teams, they can say it's just another game. It's only week four, but I think these games just take on a natural intensity that doesn't exist with the Patriots, or doesn't exist even with the Cardinals, even though that's a division rival. This is just, you know, the 49ers are good, and they've been problematic in years past. Certainly in recent memory, it's been the Seahawks dominating that series, the Rams same way. I think there's just, with those two opponents, just a natural, just bump in the adrenaline, if you will, for both teams. I think they look at it the same way. And 49ers special teamer, Saron Neal, he was talking Sunday in the post game, and he was explaining why he's extremely motivated to face the Seahawks again.
15: You know, that's a highlight from their team that I saved on my phone at the end of the season, and I hated that feeling. And I just remember seeing the back of his jersey, and I just knew that play right there swung the whole momentum of the game. If I can say to myself that I lost that game, I'll put that on my back. So I just know going in this game, like, it's going to be a hard-fought game just like this game, and special teams is going to have to do our job just like we did this game as well.
13: Now, I'm not sure exactly what play he's talking about. Yes. That's on his phone.
16: Kick return.
13: Oh, is that right? What it is?
14: Yeah.
13: He's got that on his phone. So there's a guy who's isolating a moment against the Seahawks, and he's focused on it. This is different. This is not like, you know, for him, it's not like if they're facing the Dolphins or somebody like that. This is takes on a different life and different intensity. Clearly, you hear him saying it. So, and then remember when we had Nick Emanuori on with us after being drafted and asked whether he'd rather have just lay a big hit on somebody or have an interception, you know, which would you rather? Any answers by taking a shot at the 49ers?
17: Honestly, it depends what team we're playing. If we're playing the Niners, I'll lay a dude out. But, you know, team, you know, I'll probably get an interception. I'll get an interception, though. But honestly, man, I kind of like both. You know, getting an interception is awesome because I like to run it back for touchdowns. But laying the dude out, you know, like taking his soul, making him feel it, that also feels good, too. So.
13: He knew as a rookie. That was a very savvy answer.
14: Was that like mid-season, maybe 5-6 games in, maybe? I'm trying to remember when this interview was.
13: That was after he got drafted. He didn't even play yet.
14: He wasn't even...
13: Hadn't played yet.
14: This kid's unbelievable.
13: Yeah.
14: He really is because...
13: Very savvy.
14: I remember talking to him one time on the huddle, and I was like, man, you interview like a veteran. And he turns to the PR guy that was one of the interns or whatever, and he goes, did you hear that? He said, I interview like a veteran. But, I mean... To have, you know, the wherewithal to, you know, take a shot at the Niners there, that's pretty cool. But look, everybody wants, you know, the pick six. Who were we talking to the other day? He was like, yeah, that's the sort of crown jewel of, you know, plays right there.
13: So, yeah, it's.
14: Well, actually, that was Nick that said that.
13: Was it?
14: Yeah, recently. So, yeah, like that's the number one thing, right? You want to get. And we'll talk to a guy that got a pick six in the Super Bowl. Maybe the most impressive pick six ever for a Seahawk. But we're going to talk to Ochenna and Nwosu later. But, yeah, I remember Nick just being very mature, and just that answer is perfect because fans love that.
13: Yeah. Yeah, it was the right statement at the right time, having not played a moment for this team, but people... Yeah, what do we think of this draft pick? Do we like this guy? Do we not like him? Mm-hmm. How do we feel about it? And then he's like, yeah, well, if it's the 49ers, then I want to lay the big hit right there. Those people that were on the fence going, I love this guy. I hope he's great.
14: Yeah.
13: Very savvy. Very savvy. You guys can text in 866-979-3776. People weighing in. I'll bet one or both of you $20 that Purdy gets sacked this Sunday against the Hawks. I wouldn't bet on the Hawks winning, though, and I hate to say that. Interesting. So they think the Hawks are going to get a sack, the first sack of the season on Brock Purdy. Maybe two. We'll see. Maybe three. But doesn't like him to win. And then somebody else, when you were talking about, you thought it would be kind of cool if they lost here, but they figured it out and beat him in San Francisco. They said, yeah. Dave, with a couple of slammers, they'd be 5-0. Absolutely no effing way.
14: Yeah, well, I was going to say, no, they wouldn't. Because they've already lost a game, but he's talking about the 49ers there.
13: Yeah,
14: that's yeah. Right. I mean, look. The scenario is that you're going to lose one of the games, right?
13: Yeah.
14: And how would you rather see that play out? And I think you make a great point about just winning winning the 12s back.
13: Yeah.
14: And so
13: just home dominance.
14: Yeah. But I don't know. I think it would also be cool that, you know, defense wins over offense, that, you know, Mike figures out how to call a game or how to take away certain things. I thought the Broncos did a fairly decent job of just in kind of what, and we'll hear this from Ochenna today, but, you know, just reading your keys and trying to like just sort of take away all of the motion and all the stuff that you're doing. I mean, some of it is window dressing, but some of it is that, you know, they're trying to split the defense in half, and they do a lot of different things. And I think it just has to boil down to, okay, what am I going to pay attention to? What am I not going to pay attention to? Because there's a lot of times where, they do some things that are like, okay, what was that for? That was really all for show because it didn't fool the defense one bit.
13: Yeah.
14: And I thought the Broncos did a really good job, particularly like on some of those plays where it's like a fly sweep, fake fly sweep, and then they throw the screen, and it was like they have like five guys on one side of the field, six guys on the other, and, you know, they were able to limit some of the damage. They end up losing the game, obviously, but, you know, that's something that, you know, is going to be crucial for them with this 49er offense.
13: 253 said, I think a cooler story would be going undefeated the rest of the way and winning another championship, Dave, but that's just me.
14: Mm. Okay. Look, the parameters are they're going to lose one of the games, okay?
13: Somebody else
14: says I'm high again.
13: Again?
14: Yeah.
13: God. Seems like it's always that way with you. You're always high.
14: Well, no, I mean, it would be, yeah, apparently. It would be cool, though, to see that that they get that dominance back at home. Remember when the Cardinals used to come up here and just whoop us?
13: They were always a problem.
14: Yeah.
13: Them and the Rams, even when they were garbage teams, they were just problematic. So
14: yeah.
13: That's luckily changed. That whole thing has turned around. Meanwhile, Mike McDonald was asked earlier today about Leonard Williams practicing, and his quote was, he'll be out there in some capacity. So I guess that's good, right? If you're planning on sitting him for the weekend game, you're probably not running him out there to do anything, right? Wouldn't that make sense? Like, or are they? Do you think it's more of, let's just run him out there and see how he responds? And well, certainly going to make they're not going to commit to a decision one way or the other right now. But how do you view that?
14: Yeah, well, I mean, first of all, I think what I would do is just rest Leonard the entire week. But I think ankles, they have a tendency to all of a sudden you wake up the next day and it's like, wow, what a relief. I'm good to go. And I've just seen that happen a number of times and had it happen to me, you know, where it's like, God, the beginning of the week, you're like, I can barely walk on this thing. But you get, like I said, you get all the swelling out of there. You can tape it up and he's good to go. So I kind of envision that by the time Friday rolls around that he's going to be good to go. But if he's not, I mean, is there a position group that is deeper? Then
13: no, but how much does that impact their ability to win, in your opinion? Because you're not replacing Leonard with Leonard, skill level wise, in my opinion. And that's not a shot at anybody else, Riley Mills or anybody, Mike Morris, you know, Jay Reed, any. Leonard Williams is just special. Mm-hmm. He's just a different caliber player. Why? He's the starter, obviously. So if he's not there, yeah, you're right. It's the deepest position group on the team, but. Mm-hmm. It's still you're going to take a little dip there in terms of what you're getting out of his replacement. So,
14: well, certainly, but yeah, I mean, I think the dip is much less
13: than negligible.
14: Any other position.
13: You think they still beat the 49ers with or without Williams?
14: Yeah, I mean, I don't think he's the difference maker necessarily. He's an extra meeting guy. There's no question about how special he is, and you know, like I've always said, I think every time I'll think about that Super Bowl 60 team, I'll think of Leonard Williams just because he was so good on defense and so, you know, valuable to that team. Had seven sacks. They had a tie, three-way tie at seven sacks, but you know, he just brings so much. There's lots of things that, you know, I remember Brock Heward talking about when he played for the Colts. They would play Jacksonville and they had these two interior guys that like they would have to throw away like half their run plays because they just couldn't move them. Mm-hmm. They couldn't move. And I'll get the names of those two guys. But I remember Brock talking about that and how the offensive coordinator was like, can't run this play, can't run this play. And I think, you know, that's kind of what's going on with that defensive line. And, you know, probably some of those plays are, there's some plays like that you just can't run against Leonard Williams. So he is definitely special. Extra meeting guy, all that. But, you know, you got Jaron Reed, you know, hopefully Mike Morris. Now, that's one guy I'm going to hope that he steps up. If Leonard's not able to play, that's a guy that kind of he really needs to take a step because he's got the versatility, not as fine tuned as Leonard Williams does. But yeah, I mean, you got Jaron Reed, you got Riley Mills. I mean, there's a lot of ways to go as far as your D-line goes. And, you know, Brandon Peely, was he down with an injury last week, I want to say? But he's also a guy that's not too bad as far as, you know, being close to the competition at D-line.
13: Yeah, I don't remember him being on the report last week, but let's see.
14: Yeah, I don't think he was active last week, but.
13: Was he inactive? Trying to find his name. I don't see it. I don't know. We can look it up.
14: So, but yeah, I mean, he's a guy also that that's tough to move in there. So, yeah, their D-line, I mean, look, you don't want – Leonard is very special. I mean, he's up there with, like, EJ and Eamon Worry. He's one of the foundational players.
13: 100%, yeah.
14: But at that position group is where you probably have, you know, the least drop-off.
13: Yeah. All right. We'll talk more about that. Talk certainly get you ready for the matchup this weekend with the 49ers coming to town right now. Let's take two.
16: With the Eagles, a day after they had their right tackle retire, today they traded two-time Pro Bowl center Cam Jurgens to the Ravens for a 2027 fifth-round pick and a 2028 second-round pick. They're just getting rid of their offensive line, I guess.
13: Why would they do that? Are they bailing on the season already? What are they, 2-2?
14: Yeah.
13: I mean, you're tied for second. Anybody believe the Giants are going to run away with this division at 3-1? They got Jameis Winston going.
14: Yeah, I don't know. I don't know that he takes you to a conference championship game or anything like that. But man, yeah, that's kind of a bummer for, you know, that's one thing. I mean, Anthony Bradford, and we'll talk about that later. But I mean, that's one of those that kind of hurts. And it's kind of interesting how here in Seattle, anyway, that people are missing Anthony Bradford. This time last year, people were not missing Anthony Bradford if he was out of a couple of games.
13: No. So it looks like, just looking at their depth chart, Drew Kendall is the guy there, a fifth-round pick out of Boston College in last year's draft in 2025. So I don't know. I hadn't been following their O-line that closely. I'm not sure what was going on with Jurgens and all that, but that seems an odd trade to make right now at this point after four games.
14: Yeah.
13: So who knows what was happening behind the scenes.
16: Joe Adell had a bases-clearing triple, and the Guardians have an early 4-1 lead over the White Sox. Kicks off a day of all four playoff series in action. Braves, Dodgers next up, and then the nightcap, a very entertaining Brewers and Padres series that begins at 7 o'clock out here.
13: Love it. Love it. That was an interesting game, to say the least, last night with the Padres pulling out a big win. Good for them. Keeping it. I'm just hoping for good series. Like I said, I'm kind of rooting for the Brewers just because I enjoy their style of play. But yeah, take it to five games. I want to see all these series go the limit. Five games each, and then the next round, seven games, and then the World Series, seven games.
16: Even the Yankees?
13: Yeah, that's right.
16: They can lose, right?
13: I want them all pushed to the brink.
16: Right.
13: Just make it compelling.
14: I just want chaos. I want there to be, you know, like Chicago White Sox, right? Are they the biggest underdog, maybe?
13: They're the lowest seed that's out there, yeah.
14: Yeah. I mean, they got people going there in the south side of Chicago.
13: Places going nuts. Yeah, you got the Guardians are the two seed there. So, I mean, the Rays are the number one seed in the American League. And right now they got a 2-0 lead. I'm rooting for the Yankees to battle back and make it a series. I don't really care. I want the Rays to win. But let the Yankees win the next two. Let's have a pivotal game five. Let's have it all hinging on that final game. Yeah. That's the best. So, yeah, I hope all these series go that way. 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We're approximately a quarter of the way through the season. So what have been the best and worst parts of it so far? We'll talk about that next with Wyman and Bob at Seattle Sports on 710.
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13: Text line is there for you at 866-979-3776. You want to weigh in on the Seahawks? Want to get your thoughts on this as well. We're, again, roughly quarter of the way through the season, which is weird. Mm-hmm. What grade would you give the team right now, sitting at 3-1? You guys can text in your grades. What would you give them, Dave?
14: A-. I'm a good grader. I know you're a tough grader.
13: Yeah.
14: I think you would have gone B+. That's going to be my prediction, that you are B+.
13: I was just going to go B.
14: You're just going to go B?
13: Yeah. Ooh,
14: you are tough.
13: Yeah. I think B is good. Hey, look, if I could have gotten B's in school, I would have been doing dances. I mean, that would have been cause for parties and celebrations.
14: I had a B average in college, and I was perfectly happy with that.
13: Oh, I'd have been ecstatic with a B average. So, yeah, to me, a B is not a bad grade. It signifies you're doing very well, but there's still room to grow and improve. And certainly two of the four games, we've seen the discipline lacking with double-digit penalties in two of the four games. And, you know, losing to the Commanders, that was a rough one, just losing to that team with their backup quarterback and the way, you know, just, I don't know, it felt off. It didn't feel, even this game, you know, a lot of the conversation about it was, yeah, they won, but everybody was kind of mad after the game. It wasn't like a joyous win, even though we talk about it all the time. Bottom line business. You won the game. You're 3-1. But
14: yeah,
13: doesn't mean there aren't things you look at and go, well, we got to do this better. We got to do that better, because if we face a team like the 49ers and do some of this, we're going to lose.
14: Yeah.
13: So yeah, that's why I'm giving them a B, because I think they've done a lot of good. They've done more good things than bad, certainly. This team, I think, is just a matter of just kind of getting dialed in right now. They felt a little bit off in this game, certainly, with the penalties didn't help. And then that Washington game.
14: So, yeah, I mean, and it was so obvious what the problem was in that game, is that you gave the ball away.
13: Yeah.
14: And it was something that they had just done such a great job of taking care of. And that kind of put the whole turnover ratio. We always talk about the giveaways, the takeaways, all that, how important that is. And that one kind of put it on blast, right?
13: Mm-hmm.
14: You fumble, they get a touchdown. You throw a pick six.
13: You scored on all three turnovers.
14: Yeah. So, I mean, it's just such a reminder that, you know, and maybe that was good for that to happen to them early on. But, yeah, that was just such a weird game, because I remember, you know, Moyer was talking about, he's like, they didn't really like gash us or anything. They didn't really, you know, I think they put up 258 yards mm-hmm. of total offense. And there was just like four or five plays. Like Chuck Knox used to always say, it comes down to five plays. And sure enough, if you could have taken, you know, one of them away, you know, you got a win there. So yeah, it was just a strange way to lose a game. And remember, you know, we talked about this, but it kind of reminded me of Tampa Bay last year.
13: Yeah. Yeah, it was a little frustrating, but, you know, look, you're going to lose games. That's just one team you look at and go, that's probably not a game you should lose. But, all right,
14: yeah.
13: they're going to pick up a win somewhere where you went into it going, I don't know if I like their chances in this one.
14: Yeah.
13: So it tends to even out that way.
14: Did our guy J-Mai, did he miss? He missed an extra point.
13: He certainly did, yeah.
14: And he also missed another field goal, which they got a second chance on, and he made it, right? So they had the leverage call.
13: Oh, but, yeah, that's right. That's a weird call.
14: Yeah, it is.
13: Feels like you could call. It feels like that's like almost like holding. Like if you wanted to, you could probably call that every time.
14: Mm-hmm. Yeah, it was kind of a strange one, because I expected to see something much more dramatic than what I saw.
13: Yeah,
14: it was the guy that picked off Sam, I believe.
13: Was it? Because he just kind of put his hand on the back of the center, or the nose guard there, and just
14: it didn't look like he pushed off of it.
13: Yeah,
14: he just placed his hand there.
13: I'll take it. Yeah, I'll take it, but exactly. Yeah, it seemed if I were a Chargers fan, I'd be going, come on.
14: Yeah, I mean, did that cause a little bit of concern? I mean, we talked about it during the preseason, and that
13: he was not good in the preseason.
14: He was below 500.
13: It was not good.
14: Extra points and field goals.
13: But he connected on, what, a 57-yarder earlier?
14: Yeah.
13: So he's been good there. Yeah, it did. It brought that feeling back for a moment, but I'm like, all right. Yeah. He'll get that one out of the way, and hopefully this is not a thing because he's connected on some big field goals early in the season. So I'm just going to.
14: I think he was like 3 for 7 in, with extra points and field goals in the preseason.
13: Preseason was not good.
14: Yeah.
13: Not
14: so, good. And I chose to not be concerned about it. and kind of poked its ugly head there. But I mean, it's nice that they, you know, one of them's kind of a do over. But then when you miss the extra point, it's like, yeah, here we go again. I wonder what's going on there.
13: All right. So you give him an A-. I give him a B. You guys can text in your grade to this, you know, again, roughly the quarter point of the season. What grade would you give this team? And then also, what's been the best aspect of their team to this point? What's the thing you're, I don't know if you're surprised, but you just look at it and go, this is truly the strength of these first four games.
14: Yeah, well, I'm going to go with the takeaways just because that was something that they were good at last year. It was pretty good, but it wasn't like Legion of Boom good, you know, and that's kind of the standard when, what did they have, like some ridiculous, I know their turnover ratio was like plus 18 or 20, but it had some crazy number of, you know, takeaways. And, you know, right now they're tied for second with 8 total takeaways, and they're first in the NFL in interceptions. So they got 6 picks. So yeah, I mean, I love that part of it, and I like they're already a really good defense, but that's how you really establish yourself as one of those like generational type of defenses is by taking the ball away. Yeah. And that's probably the best aspect I would say of this team right now.
13: Yeah, I'm going to go with their pass defense. Which is surprising because we talked about the onslaught of cornerbacks they were bringing in.
14: Yeah.
13: You know, that was making me, initially I wasn't that concerned about it. I was kind of like, all right, let's see how it shakes out. And then they're just kind of bringing in one guy after another. And I'm going, well, they clearly don't feel settled there because they're bringing in a lot of bodies and trading for an undrafted free agent and bringing in Trayvon Diggs and bringing, you know, signing Terrion Arnold. And they're just all this activity around that position. And we're going, okay, what are we in store for? Just kind of had me on alert. They're the number one pass defense in the NFL right now.
14: Yeah.
13: They're allowing roughly 144.8 yards per game passing.
14: That's crazy.
13: It's really good. I don't expect that number to continue, but that's, they're phenomenal, and their quarterback rating against them is 72.1. So the secondary, despite whatever concern was there with all the bodies being brought in to compete and Julian Neal being down and all of that, number one pass defense in the NFL. So that's...
14: Well, let's hope that all of this activity at running back right now that's going on has a similar result, because that's kind of what you and I talked about this yesterday, kind of reminded you a little bit of that. That they're bringing, you know, they brought in Joe Mixon. They were going to possibly sign him. You know, they're bringing in that Henry kid. I mean, there's, you know, all kinds of activity going on there. And again, I mean, it's just, that's how Mike McDonald and John Schneider are. If they see a weakness, man, they're going to attack it. And that's really what they did. And no better example than Ernest Jones.
13: Yep. Yeah, just taking a look, some grades coming in. Again, you guys can text in whatever grade you want to give the Seahawks through the, again, roughly quarter point of the season, 4 games. 310 says B+. 253 says B. 360 says I would give them a B-. They need more discipline, more consistency from a turnover standpoint. 425, B-. Defense and special teams don't look sharp enough. So... Tougher graders than me out there, Dave.
14: Yeah, I guess.
13: A couple of B-. Nobody's wow. Giving them an F or a C- or any of that nonsense.
14: Well, you'd have to be psychotic to do that.
13: That's right. but yeah, so some tough graders out there. That's fine. Everybody's got a different perspective on it. And I don't look, they've got room to improve, but they're good. This is a good team. They're 3-1. I like their chances this weekend. If they can play clean, we'll see who's available, more importantly. Hopefully Leonard Williams is ready to go, and he's feeling good about it, but looking forward to that. So yeah, the fact that he's out there practicing or in some capacity is Mike McDonald said, makes me feel much better about the injury and what we may be in store for. So
14: as far as the crowd goes, I mean, if the Seahawks get a sack on Brock Purdy,
13: oh, they're going to go
14: that place
13: ballistic.
14: Should just go crazy.
13: Oh,
14: absolutely, because he has not been sacked yet,
13: not a single time.
14: So and I know he's cute and everybody loves him, but
13: Just seems like a nice boy.
14: Forget him.
13: Yeah. Smash him into the turf repeatedly. There's one thing that will decide this Seahawks 49ers game. We'll tell you what that is coming up next with Wyman and Bob at Seattle Sports on 710.
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13: Hey, it's Bob Stelton here, and I've been working with the Law Tigers for a number of years now, and I'm actually in a position where I need them because I was involved in a hit-and-run accident, and they've had my back the entire way. 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
8: Coming up at 3 o'clock, Dave Craig, one of the 50 greatest Seattle Seahawks ever, Ring of Honor, all of the accolades, and now Milwaukee Brewers scout. So looking forward to talking to him about the Brewers and just his breakdown of their series with the Padres and, you know, get some insight from him.
12: I'm just hoping I can irritate him in some way, shape, or form.
8: I like your chances. I think you got a real good chance of doing that, and it's not going to take a lot of effort.
12: Well, for those of you that don't know, Bob was just referencing him being a scout because he called me, 6 months ago, 3 months ago maybe. And he's like, have you heard of this guy, this Mizorowski guy? I'm like, who? Do you talk about baseball? You never played baseball.
8: Why do they have you talk baseball?
12: I'm like, well, I've been paying attention for the last 15 years. I didn't play.
8: Why would they have you talk baseball? Yeah. He just seemed buckled by that and thought he was breaking some news about Mizorowski to you. So good. So we'll get his take on the Brewers and the Seahawks and everything else going on. Dave Craig will join us at 3 p.m. Meanwhile, Mike McDonald talking today about the 49ers in this matchup. And Brock Purdy, who is an interesting story, again, has not been sacked. First time in 21 years a quarterback has gone through the first four games of the season without a single sack. And Mike McDonald talking today about what stands out about him and that 49ers offense.
13: Their offense is very efficient. It's also explosive. He throws on time, and then when it's not there, he's able to He's very creative in how he extends plays and makes plays. So it's kind of not a one-man job for us.

0: It's a 11, 12 man job.
1: 12? Coach, you can't have 12 on the field.
2: He's counting on the fans.
1: Yeah,
2: there you go. He's always inclusive. He's got the fans on board for this thing.
1: Man, 11 touchdowns, one interception. You look at him, first of all, he does look like he's 12 years old.
2: Yeah.
1: But the way that he operates that offense is pretty impressive, man. I mean, that there is a lot going on. And I wonder how long some of those play calls are. I mean, you've heard them, but
2: you mean the verbiage?
1: Yeah.
2: Yeah.
1: In the huddle. I mean, it's got to be because you've got all kinds of motion. You got all kinds of shifting and everything. But, I think Uchenna will tell you, it's just, you've got to boil it down to just, okay, they're going to end up in, you know, trips right, shotgun, whatever. And they're doing all this window dressing and everything to get to it. But not all of it is for show. A lot of times, like in the run game, and, you know, a lot of times you don't get adjusted. Like if you think you are lined up where you have the edge and you can turn everything back in, all of a sudden, you know, they get somebody to come in motion and outflank you a little bit. So you have to adjust. You have to pay attention to that. There's just lots of stuff that they make you think about before the ball is snapped.
2: Yeah. It's not all the illusion of complexity.
1: Yeah. I mean,
2: there is some complexity.
1: Yeah, exactly. And then, you know, it's like, you know, you talk about you need a PhD to play Mike's defense. I mean, I think you need a PhD to play Kyle Shanahan's offense, man. There's a lot that's going on.
2: Well, and they're very productive so far. Mm-hmm. And you look at their schedule, they've beaten two good teams in the Rams and the Broncos. They played the Cardinals and the Dolphins. So you can go, okay, those are teams. But you know what? We looked at the Commanders as a team. You'd go, well, if you beat the Commanders, would you be going, huh? Look at that one. That'd be one you'd kind of go, well, it's the Commanders.
1: Yeah.
2: So they've had two quality wins. It's not like there are four patty cakes out there. But what's interesting is just seeing how good they are on both sides of the ball. They're tied for second in scoring in the league. 30.5 points per game, tied with the Dallas Cowboys. Mm-hmm. They're third in the league in points allowed at 16 points per game, which, by the way, is better than the Seahawks, who are fifth in the league at 18.3 right now. Mm-hmm. So, you know, after last week's game, that knocked them down a bit. But so they're both sides of the ball. He's not getting sacked. They're incredibly efficient on offense. They're scoring a bunch of points, but they're not allowing many points. So it's just... This is a big win. If the Seahawks pull this off, there's no qualifying. Well, you know, they don't have Pearsall. They didn't have Juszczyk. They don't have this guy. Nah. This team is functioning just fine right now without those guys.
1: Yeah. Yeah. So, I mean, the one encouraging thing is that, you know, the Cardinals got after them a little bit. I mean, they only scored 7 on us and they got a total of 151 yards. They got over 300, the Cardinals did against that San Francisco defense. So, but they're good. They're a really good team and, you know, both sides of the ball, maybe the margins, like whether it's turnovers or edges, I should say, because Mike always talks about chasing edges. That, you know, it comes down to either special teams or, you know, the give take, you know, the turnover ratio. But yeah, I mean, look at it last year. I mean, really, to me, in my mind, essentially that game came down to one play that they lost here at Lumen.
2: Mm-hmm.
1: Yeah, that was Bosa just bench pressing Abe Lucas, unfortunately. And Abe, you know, usually handles that. It was a really good move by him because it looked like he was setting him up to kind of go around and speed rush him around the edge. And then he just drops his weight and pushes him right into Darnold's lap, basically. And then people were complaining about Sam Darnold dropping the ball there. Like, okay, yeah, whatever. Yeah, he's a fumbler.
2: That wasn't on him.
1: Yeah.
2: One more on this is from Peter Schrager, who was on with Brock and Salk, and he was talking about Purdy just playing at an elite level in that system right now.
3: Pretty interestingly, without Ricky Pearsall and without Brandon Ayuk, and hey, we're going to rely on DeMarcus Robinson for some big plays, and we're going to have to get Kalen Black, a rookie, involved a lot because McCaffrey can't do it all himself. Mm-hmm. Kittle's healthy. Juszczyk was healthy up until this last game. He had some of the guys, but like for the most part, it's just another year in Kyle's system, knowing the protections. And everyone's going to say, well, their offensive line is so good, he doesn't get hit. Brock, you know this. it's the quarterback as much as the offensive 100%. Line. It's knowing this offense inside and out, where it doesn't have to be anything off schedule. It doesn't have to be where you're in harm's way. It's 1, 2, 3, throw the ball. And that's what Brock Purdy does.
2: Decisive, accurate. Mm-hmm. He's got it all going right now. He's due for a bad day. He's due for a clunker.
1: There you go.
2: Let's call for a clunker. Okay. Can we get that?
1: Absolutely. Yeah. And you can put some pressure on him. I mean, I don't know what it's not like the whole world's, his whole world's going to fall apart if he gets sacked, but it will be a nice little wake up call, because that's just an unbelievable stat that he hasn't gotten sacked yet. And a lot of it, you know, he's not like super mobile around the pocket and everything. It's just that it's his decisiveness.
2: Yeah.
1: And he gets rid of the ball.
2: Yeah. And like we talked about it yesterday, he is a guy who can certainly, you know, we've talked about it with Aaron Rodgers in the past, where he's certainly not a burner out running guys, but he just had that knack for taking that step forward or that mm-hmm. step back or to the left, yep. right, whatever it was, just enough to avoid the guy that looked like he had him in his grasp. He just, mm-hmm. he just had a knack for that. And I feel like Purdy's very similar, but I think he's maybe a little more mobile even, but not a fast guy, not a guy who's just going to blow beyond. He's not Lamar Jackson, like we talked about. He's not Patrick Mahomes, but he's very adept at just keeping the play alive and being mobile enough to do what he needs to do out there. He's really good. So
1: I think he might also be the only quarterback in the NFL that still gets carded.
2: That's right. Yeah. 100%. All right. Buckle up, kids. A conversation that has the potential to go off the rails, but it could be just totally mellow. Well, you never know. Dave Craig is a wild card, and he's going to join us next with Wyman and Bob at Seattle Sports on 710.
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1: 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I've been working with Dr. Wagner for a couple of years now. Bob, he was really straight with me, told me, hey, man, I can't help you with your knee. You got to get it replaced. And not a lot of doctors will give it to you straight, but after you heard me talk about him and all the testimonials, you went and got your hip fixed.
2: Yeah, that's what I was leaning on when I went in there, because I thought I was looking at surgery after trying steroid injections and physical therapy. 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I can relieve a lot of that pain that you're feeling. 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
4: Playoff baseball happening as we speak. The White Sox with a 2-0 lead in that best-of-5 series are at home today, taking on the Guardians. Right now headed to the top of the 6th. Guardians with a 5-2 lead. You've got all playoff teams playing today. Dodgers and Braves get underway here shortly. You've got the Rays and Yankees in New York coming up at 5 p.m. Then 7 p.m. the Brewers on the road taking on the Padres.
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4: Seahawks getting set to take on the 49ers coming up this weekend. We got the baseball playoffs happening as we speak. We're talking about that. But we want insight into the world of football, the Seahawks certainly, and the Milwaukee Brewers. There's only one guy to go to, and he's with us now. He's one of the top 50 Seahawks of all time. He's in the Ring of Honor and one of our favorites. Love talking to this guy. The legend Dave Craig is here with us. How are you, Dave?
5: I'm doing fine, Bob, and I don't know how good I am with the Seahawks, but I'll tell you what, being that I'm in Wisconsin here, the last 2-3 years now the Brewers were in it. Then last year they lost to the Dodgers in the 7th game and all that, and then didn't go to the World Series. But they are really playing good baseball. I mean, to be successful like that 3 years in a row, it's big. It's a big news here in Wisconsin, the Brewers, for sure.
6: What makes you think that you can talk about baseball? You didn't play baseball.
5: Dave, yes, I did play baseball. I played 3 years at Milton, Dave. Before you ask a question, you should know the answer.
6: Okay, hold on. Does 3 years at Milton qualify you as a baseball player?
5: Here we go. Oh, my gosh. Yes. Yes, it does. Yes, it does. Yes, it does. 3 years of Milton. I did play baseball, though. I couldn't hit very well, but I was a good pitcher and I could field.
4: Yeah. What position did you play when you weren't pitching?
5: Well, like in high school, I was a second baseman and a pitcher. And then when I went to college, they would have put me at a position, but it would be done no good because I would have never got on base. So I played pitcher, and I would have played second base infield.
4: Okay. Yeah. All right. So you don't like those.
5: I don't know why I couldn't hit it. It shouldn't be that hard. But
4: yeah, it's odd, a round ball with a round bat and coming at you 90-plus miles an hour.
5: It is hard. I should have taken that back. All my buddies that played baseball, it is. It's almost the closest thing to hitting a goddamn golf ball. It's really – hitting a baseball is difficult.
4: Yeah.
6: Yeah. Except it's moving.
4: That's right. Yeah, all kinds.
5: Yeah, and when it's moving, the T thing I'm good at, but when they start throwing it at you, yeah, that's different. Yeah.
4: Do you ever talk baseball with Wyman? I mean, he's been watching baseball for a long time.
5: That would be a one-sided conversation, and I don't think he'd even understand what I was talking about. So,
6: Oh, yes.
5: I think he's a sportscaster in Seattle, and he's talking about the Mariners. I think the last time he played baseball, he was in Little League, and then he probably had to quit the team because he was arguing with the coach or something. I could just see that.
6: No, actually, I was a catcher. I got plowed at the plate, and when I hit the ground, I peed my pants. So that's that was the end of it. Yeah.
5: Isn't it funny, Dave? The damnedest things happen in Little League. It's like, you know, I was playing Little League one time, and my dad was yelling at me because we were throwing the football around before the Little League game. And usually Little League, you're playing in summer after school. So you're like, yeah, I want to throw the football. My dad, you shouldn't throw the football before you go pitch. And I wasn't bad. I could pitch all six innings. And I pitched the first inning. They must have hit like eight hits in a row. My dad comes out. He didn't even get across the line, you know, the first or third baseline. I don't know which dugout. He didn't even get across the line. He's yelling at me like I'm his child, and there's people watching. I told you not to throw that football. He's yelling at me on the way out. He took me out of the game. Like, holy Christ. That was so funny. Well, my dad's yelling at me before he even came out. I mean, he didn't even cross the line to get to the mound. I told you, go turn it not to throw that football.
4: Yelling at a 10-year-old, 11-year-old Dave Craig out there.
5: Yeah. Well, at least my dad showed that he wasn't playing favorites. Yeah, yeah, I'm gonna yell at my kid just like I yell at the rest of you.
4: So is it Brewers mania out there? I was saying, Dave, before this series, before the playoffs started, since the Mariners are not in it, that the team I was rooting for is the Brewers, because I just like the way they play, their style of baseball. I really enjoy the way they play. But is it Brewers mania?
5: Get a guy on first, Bob. You're exactly right. Like last night, I think it was first and second. They had a guy bunt. I think it was his leadoff hitter. Get the guys to second and third, and they just play really good baseball, and the Seattle Pilots came to Milwaukee and became the Milwaukee Brewers. Isn't that true?
4: Yep.
5: At some point, yeah.
4: Yeah.
5: It would be fun, too, if you get to the World Series. I think that's possible. No, you can't do it that way. If the Braves and Brewers played, because the Milwaukee Braves were in Milwaukee first, and then they went to Atlanta, you know what I'm saying?
4: Mm-hmm.
5: And then there was no team here for a while. Then they went to Seattle, and then Seattle's team came to Milwaukee. The that's Pilots. What I remember. But it's big. Yeah, it's really big. Baseball is here. All my buddies, you know, are you watching the game? And, you know, it's a late start over here. When it starts at 7:30 over there, it's 9:30 here or something like that. And
6: yeah,
5: it's
6: all times.
5: But man, they're so into it, Dave. They're just so into it. It's really cool.
6: Yeah. No, it's cool. I like the Brewers. We embarrassed ourselves there, I think.
4: Yeah, the Brewers had their way with the Mariners. Yeah.
6: So,
5: well, the Mariners just had a tough year this last year. And but listen, talking about football, here's another good thing. The big rivalry, you got the 49ers and Seahawks. And then over here, you got the Packers and the Bears, which goes back like, you know, to the 20s. You know, it's amazing. So it's a big weekend of football and baseball up here. When the Brewers are on, you can watch the Packers. They all talk about them. Then every night you watch the Brewers play baseball. That's how it goes up here.
6: Remember we played in Milwaukee, Dave? That was a thing.
5: Yeah, Stadium a couple times.
6: Yeah.
5: Yeah, a couple times.
6: What was it, like half the games that Green Bay had?
5: Yes, that's right.
6: They played in Milwaukee
5: so
6: County
5: they played
6: Stadium.
5: Four in County Stadium and four in Lambeau. Now they switched that years ago, but
6: yeah,
5: we played in a baseball field. But we've done that before, Dave. We played in old Candlestick Park and then San Diego someplace. And then when you're tackling, you get all that dirt and you get them burns on you, and they last for like 2-4 weeks.
6: Yeah.
5: The infield dirt, you know.
4: What's going on with the Packers? They're sitting there at 2-2. I know people are upset out there. What's the problem with that team?
5: You can hear from over there how upset they are. Like, it's so funny. I'll talk to some people. I think the coach is the problem. You think the coach is the problem, Dave? And what about the defense? And what about – and everybody has answers. And I'm like, it's just at the NFL, man. It's not easy to win consistently year after year. It's just hard to do. And when you get, you know, if you don't have – if you get some injuries, like they lost Josh Jacobs, just like you guys lost Kenneth Walker, when you lose two big running backs like that, that can affect your team and injuries, you know, and things like that. But, you know, by the eighth game of the season, ninth game, we'll see where everybody's at by then.
6: Yeah. Hey, Dave, we're getting ready to play the 49ers here at home. And how about this Brock Purdy kid? I'm just curious what you think about him. He hasn't been sacked this year. And, he's got some good numbers that he's putting
5: up. Yeah, Dave, I think he's an Arizona kid, Dave.
6: Really?
5: I think he went to high school. Yes, I think he went to high school in Arizona. I don't know where he went. Oh, he went to college in where did he go?
6: He went to like Iowa State.
5: Iowa State.
6: Yeah.
5: Yeah.
6: Last pick of the draft.
5: Iowa State. Yeah. I think that's awesome. And the kid just plays. He does the offense, the West Coast offense. I mean, he does it perfect. Gets rid of the ball, anticipates, knows where he's going. He's quick. He's having an MVP season right now. But that's when Mike McDonald's got to come get into his bag of tricks and figure out a way to stop them. George Kittle's coming back, having a good year. So it's going to be a heck of a game up there, man. You're gonna have a good one.
4: Yeah, when you look at these two teams, I mean, the fact that Purdy hasn't been sacked speaks to his mobility. It speaks to their O-line, and the strength of the Seahawks is their D-line. So what do you see giving there? Like, who's got the advantage, if you will?
5: So here I don't know if this answers it, but they have Wagner, Freddie Warner back, and then Dre Greenlaw is back on the team. Their defense, when you've got a good leader like that on your defense, Freddie Warner, that's huge for them, because no matter what your offense is doing. So I think both teams have good, solid defenses. The offenses, the Seahawks offense kind of looks kind of so-so, not like they did last year, but the 49ers. So, you know, it looks like an advantage to the 49ers, but then again, they're playing in Seattle, so that advantage could be taken away, you know.
6: Hey, Dave, you know, I don't know if we've talked to you about this, but like some of the resurgent quarterbacks that, you know, started off like first round draft choices, much like Sam Darnold, that, you know, they're drafted in the first round or the first 10 picks. And then, you know, they kind of go in the tank for a while. And, you know, I know everyone is, you know, a different case, but it's just kind of interesting that I don't remember that really happening that much when we played. It was like, you know, typically you would just gradually get better and you either made it or you didn't. And now it seems like, you know, okay, you know, send this guy here and let's see if a quarterback coach or an offensive coordinator can develop him. It's kind of interesting that there's been sort of an epidemic of that lately.
5: Yes. And back when we played, you obviously had the Elway, Marino, Kelly, Boomer Esiason, and those guys, they all started right away and got thrown into the thing. But that's not normally how it should work. You should have a year or two to get used to a system, but throwing them in there right away is difficult. And I think too, if you're a quarterback and you end up with the right offensive coordinator or the right offensive head coach, you know, like Andy Reid and Patrick Mahomes, what a great marriage that is, you know. And you got Shanahan and Brock Purdy. I mean, you get a great running attack with Kyle Shanahan, the way he runs that offense, and then the passing things you have. But it really helps if you get to the right situation when you get drafted, Dave. You know, if you get with a good offensive system, your abilities will shine. If you're with a team that doesn't have a good offense coordinator and all that, you're going to have to really struggle to get there. And no better example than Justin Herbert in the Chargers. You would think, oh, my gosh, they're going to score 40 points a game, and he's not used to this offense that Mike McDaniels or whatever his name is. And he's just struggling, and quarterbacks do that. You get into your head, maybe you're like thinking too much instead of playing. That's what Chuck would always tell me: is stop thinking and just play. You know what I mean?
4: Yep. Hey, Dave, I don't know how much you've been able to see of the Seahawks so far this season, but whatever you've taken in, what's your impression? They're sitting there at 3-1. We were given our sort of quarter season grades. It's not exactly the quarter mark, but you know, now that it's 17 games, but what's your takeaway from what you've seen to this point?
5: I think they're pretty, like, about a C plus they're playing at. I think they would agree with that. The offense can certainly be better. The defense is always going to be there. I don't know what happened in Washington. I really didn't get a chance to see that game too much. And then the last game, you guys had 150 yards in penalties. Dave, as you know, if you're a coach that's 150 yards, I just can't imagine that happened to Mike with the way he runs things. So he's got to tighten the noose a little bit around those guys, because you can't have that many yards and penalties.
6: Hey, Dave, what do you think about the weekend that the officials had? You had one guy screaming bleep you at a tight end, and another guy getting up and pushing players. And I just, that was not the culture when we played, certainly, that the officials, you know, they take a lot, but, you know, it was all in good spirit, I guess I would say. I mean, it wasn't like you were, you know, I remember yelling at a ref and then going and apologizing to him, and everything was fine. And now it seems like they're almost like the baseball umpires. They get kind of an attitude a little bit, which they were suspended, but then also just a record number of penalties being thrown this last weekend.
5: So you argued with the referee, and then did you apologize to him after the game or right after you argued with him?
6: Well, I mean, I'd wait like a series, you know, and then.
5: Oh, so you did it during the game. I got you. Because here's where I'm going with this. You know, Dave, there's guys out there saying stuff to the refs, and they're saying they're going above the line. And now here maybe Trey McBride, who's not that kind of guy, and this ref must have had it. Like he just said, oh, you're ruining the game. You're blowing calls. And he had it. You know, I can't imagine. I'm surprised it doesn't happen more often because those guys, you know, they're attorneys. They come wherever they do. They have 5-day-a-week jobs, and then they fly to whatever city, and they got to be referees. And, yeah, I don't think it's fair for them to be yelling at players with cuss words like that. But I got to – if they put a mic on a referee, they would see the verbal abuse those guys take during a game from offensive linemen, defensive line, linebackers, all that, Dave. I think they take a lot of abuse.
4: Yeah, people like Dave Wyman lighting him up out there, telling him to get the bleep out of his huddle and just, yeah. Just,
6: yeah, I did that. I said that before.
5: Just the nature of the game, Bob, though. You're out there and you got a first down or it's 3rd and 6 and you got the first down. Then you see a flag and then it's holding. And you start yelling with the referees and the emotions of the game and you say things you normally wouldn't say.
6: Yeah.
5: And I think the referees, I think they just got it up to here and some of them are fighting back. But, yeah, I'm sure this will all get corrected. It's not a big deal, I don't think.
6: Are there any calls? Because to me, the ones that drive me nuts are when like a guy's falling or he's turning the edge, you know, turning the corner out on the edge, rushing the passer. And then, you know, he gets off his feet and then he's falling and he actually accidentally hits the guy below the knee. I mean, some of those things you just can't help. And I feel like they're asking them to defy gravity often.
5: Oh, yeah. From a defensive standpoint, I saw the one with Kirk Cousins last week. This defensive lineman hit him right at the knees, and they called roughing the passer. And he wasn't like he got tripped or anything. He just kind of went for it. So, yeah, there's certain situations. I think being a referee, Dave, you know as well as I do, that would be a hard job. I wouldn't sign up for that.
6: Oh, yeah. Yeah, absolutely.
4: Dave, how do you think you would do if you played today with the rules being what they are, the way they protect quarterbacks? How different would things be for you, do you think?
5: Yeah. You know, I'd have to figure out like where I was in my playing years, like if it was probably my 5th, 6th, 7th year, or whatever, 3rd, 4th year where I knew what was going on. And I mean, it looks pretty, just get the ball out, throw it to somebody, get it to them real quick. It looks a little bit easier than back in the old days. I don't really know, but I know having possession receivers like Steve and Scans and then Daryl Turner, we could have used him on over routes. There'd have been a lot of things we could have done differently. We were so prehistoric, you know, we had the I formation, hand off to Kurt Warner or John L, and then play action. Okay, well, that's a change up. But the best part was when we went to 4 wide receivers. That's when I felt like now we're in the backyard. I'm playing football. I got 4 guys I can throw to. So depends again the offensive system that you run. But today it's pretty quarterback friendly. I would agree with you there, Bob.
6: Yeah, I'm just looking at 1988 and 89, and that's where I like to joke around and tell people I went to the Pro Bowl. And I did, because Dave got me tickets. Because Dave was a Pro Bowler in 1988.
5: Were you and Shannon over there vacationing or something? You asked me for a couple tickets?
6: Yeah, and it was before I met my wife, but I was over there with... I don't know who.
5: Oh, sorry about that. I didn't mean to bring that up on the radio, Dave. Jeez.
6: Yeah, that's quite all right, Dave. Shannon and I have been married 33 years. She knows that I had a girlfriend.
4: It was prior to her. Two.
5: Oh, yeah. My God. Yeah. I can't believe you actually had one, too. But anyway, yes, the Pro Bowl was good, and that was fun. Yeah, Dave, I don't remember you being there, to be honest with you, but yeah, it was fun.
6: That hurts, Dave. That hurts.
4: You made quite an impression on him. That's great. Yeah. That's
5: I don't remember who you were with, so that's a good thing too. So that's, I don't really remember. So
6: yeah.
4: Hey Dave, who do you watch this year that you just like watching? I mean, obviously you're out there, you're watching the Packers. Jordan Love is an interesting guy because he's had some great numbers last year. Look at what he's done. He's completing in the 50% range of his. He's like 56%, 57%. What's going on with him out there?
5: Same situation you guys got. They lost Josh Jacobs to this little incident he had or whatever it was, so he's not on the team, and so Jordan's back there and he doesn't have the receivers he had. Javon Reed got a neck injury, one of their best receivers, one of the guys he decided to keep. So he's got Christian Watson, but he doesn't have a lot of, you got to have a lot of some 2 or 3 good receivers, but yeah, he's struggling. It's just tough. I mean, there's other teams get better, and it's just hard to be at the same level every year. Brock Purdy, the way he's playing, he's not even been sacked. I can't even imagine that. And then, but Jordan Love is having a tough time, but I really don't know. We'll see what happens when they play the Bears this week.
6: How many times did you get sacked before you threw the game winner to Paul Scanzi in Kansas City? Was it 8?
4: 7.
6: Or 9? Or 7?
5: No, it was 7. It was 7 by Derek Thomas, and then 3 or 4, one by Dan Salamoa. Neil Smith probably had a couple, 2 or 3.
6: Yeah.
5: Hey, it's funny, though. I don't know if you talked to this guy. This guy named Lyle Cruz is doing a book about that particular game.
6: I have talked to him.
5: And And so he goes, I looked around for some stuff, and it says here, I got this thing from the New York Associated Press. It says, Seattle quarterback Dave Craig, who threw the winning touchdown pass as time expired, and Kansas City linebacker Derek Thomas, who sacked him 7 times before that, were named AFC Players of the Week. Can you believe that? Two guys that played in the same game were Players of the Week. I said, Lyle, I just found this thing, and I go, I don't know if this has ever happened in the NFL. I was looking at it. I'm like, did that really, like the same two players, the defensive player of the week and the offensive player of the week, played in the same game?
6: That is hilarious. I did not know that.
5: That is hilarious.
6: Yeah.
5: That is hilarious.
4: Is that the game or the moment that people ask you about more than any other in your career? Is that game?
5: No. The only people that do that probably would be Seattle people, but the games they talk about would be the Dolphins game. I get a lot about the Raiders game that we lost in the Coliseum. Oh,
6: yeah.
5: That's just...
6: No. Well, you guys were on a roll that year, man, because you went to Miami. Just kind of take us through, because you guys got beat by the Raiders. You had beaten them during the regular season, right?
5: Yeah, so in 83, when I took over for Jim halfway through, and then the first guy I got to see was Jack Lambert. Remember, I was telling you, I had no teeth and all that stuff. Yeah. And then we went on a run, man, and... we got hot. We won the last two games of the season to get us into the playoffs, so we're 9-7. Then we played the Broncos in the Kingdom, and man, I mean, first of all, when we beat New England to get into the playoffs, guys are running around. People, you know, Chuck Knox is there the first year. We're going to the playoffs, never been there before. And so we played the Broncos, and I'm like, we only threw for like 50, 60 yards in the first half, and thank God the defense kept us in there. It was 10-7, and then we threw Charlie Young, and then there's Kurt Warner running, and then the guys that I remember is Kerry Justin and Dave Brown and Don Dufek, because those were the guys that aren't the big names, but they had these interceptions. Then we go to Miami, Dave, and now I think we were 17-point underdogs. The plane left late from SeaTac. We get there at like 3 in the morning. Then Chuck has us go through that walkthrough at 10 in the morning. We're all tired. And then so I think we were so worn out, and Chuck on the way there, Dave, this is kind of cool. He added a tight end to our running formations to get the defense to commit to either you're going to put your strong safety on the two tight end side, or we're going to put Steve Largent over here by himself, and you have to put your strong safety over there. And that's how we got our running attack, and that's how we ended up beating them. We just controlled the ball, threw some good passes, and played great defense. Then we got to the Raiders, and that's where I was in over my head. I mean, I didn't feel like it, but when the game started – it was like it was just – I'd never been in a situation like that. And we were planning to go to the Super Bowl. And if I'd have known more about it, I could have done better, I hope. But that sucked. That's the biggest loss that we ever had.
6: Yeah. Yeah, that was a tough one. But you guys –
5: But going to Miami – wait, Dave. Let me go to the Miami thing. So here's our little Seahawks team with Chuck Knox. They have Don Shula as their head coach. Bill Arnsberger is their defensive coordinator. Dan Marino is their quarterback. Duper and Clayton, they had the Killer Bees, Baumhauer, A.J. Dewey, Blackwood. I mean, we were 17-point underdogs, and we won a away playoff game. We thought, wow. And I think we were a little bit overconfident or something, maybe going into the Raiders. I think we were still feeling ourselves from that Dolphins game. But, man, that was exciting. That was exciting.
4: Hell of a game.
6: Thanks for taking us through it, Dave.
5: Appreciate it. There's always a bad ending, though. There's always a bad ending to that story. Yeah.
4: Dave,
6: tell the truth.
4: It's always a joy to have you on the show, man. Always look forward to these conversations and appreciate you taking the time with us. Thanks so much, man.
5: Good luck, you guys, this weekend. I'm going to mow my lawn and I'm going to go muskie fishing. So you guys have a good day, okay?
6: There you go. Thanks, Dave.
4: Thanks, Dave.
5: Take care, guys.
4: There he is. Dave Craig, one of the 50 greatest of all time, and just a fun guy. Just a fun guy to talk to. All right. If you guys didn't catch all of that, it's going to be available after the show, seattlesports.com. 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You don't have to do anything. And you can also check it out on the Seattle Sports YouTube page. Meanwhile, can the 49ers do what no one else has been able to do against the Seahawks this season? We'll tell you what that's about. Coming up with Wyman and Bob at Seattle Sports on 710.
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6: You know, we had City of Lacey Mayor Andy Ryder and Dr. Landis from Swedish Cyberknife in studio a few months ago, and here's a couple of things that stood out. Swedish Cyberknife treatment only takes 5 sessions, and Andy was able to complete treatment in 1 week, Monday through Friday, while continuing to work full-time, as each treatment session lasts less than an hour. It's about 45 minutes, actually, and he was able to remain comfortable during treatment, wearing his street clothes in, and didn't experience any side effects, other than mentioning he was a little bit tired. 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
4: Our thanks to Dave Craig, who joined us in the previous segment. In case you guys are just tuning in and missed that conversation, Dave is always a wild card, always fun to talk to. And we got through that entire conversation without having to hit the dumb button.
6: Yeah, which, how about that?
4: I call that a win. I call that a win with Dave.
6: Shocking.
4: Yeah, but he's always cool to hear from Dave Craig. If you guys missed it, you can find it on the podcast page at seattlesports.com after the show, or check it out on the Seattle Sports YouTube page and take in all of the... He didn't really get into a deep breakdown of the Brewers the way I was hoping, but
6: oh yeah,
4: he kind of played humble, like, well, you know, I mean, you got other guys to talk to you, baseball, but yeah. I like, he was saying, when was the last time you played, Dave? You're in Little League, probably.
6: Yeah.
4: He played in Milton.
6: That's right. Yeah, I was surprised by that. Now, Milton, I think, is now a Chuck E. Cheese.
4: Is that right?
6: It's not a college anymore, but yeah.
4: They still have his picture up inside, though.
6: Yeah.
4: Yeah.
6: Dave, I don't know that arm strength was his forte, but he was scrappy. He was really tough. He could take a hit. Obviously, took what, 5 or 6 or 7, whatever. That in that entire game against Kansas City that we won, I think it was, the total was like 9 or 10.
4: 9 or 10, yeah. 7 for Thomas,
6: right?
4: For Derek Thomas, and he was right there. It should have been like 7.5.
6: Yeah,
4: because he just had him, and there was Paul Scansey in the end zone.
6: Yep, and so he put some heat on it. So, yeah, I mean, but like he was just a scrappy, tough dude and believe it or not, a smart player.
4: Yeah.
6: I know it's hard to imagine now.
4: What?
6: Yeah.
4: Smarts. No, Dave's the best. Love that guy. Meanwhile, looking at the Seahawks team, we were talking about the potential of Leonard Williams not being there. And in case you missed it, Mike McDonald said he will practice in some capacity. That, you know, it's pretty vague
6: what that tells us.
4: Yeah. So we don't know if he's going to play, if he's not going to play. Maybe they're just going to give him a little bit, see how he responds, and, you know, work their way through the week. But what about if JSN doesn't have a huge game? He didn't have a huge game this past week. He had, what, 5 catches for 75 yards, no touchdowns. Not a bad day by any stretch, but he didn't, you know, the first 3 games of the season, it was monstrous. 6 touchdowns, over 100 yards every game.
6: Yeah.
4: If he has that kind of game, if he has a day where he doesn't find the end zone, a day where he's, you know, 5, 6, 7 catches and he's, you know, somewhere between 70 and 90 yards, can they still pull this off? Or do you look at it as, you know, the 49ers are different They're third in points allowed. Do they need JSN to have that superstar day?
6: Yeah, not necessarily. I mean, you know, you and I have talked about it. Number one, I'm still, and I don't care how it is, I would like to see him at running back, but however they can get Rashid Shaheed going. Yeah. I just think I was so impressed by that run. And, you know, the thing that occurred to me, and I know that Ray Roberts was pounding the table on this as well, about the fact that you got to put him in the backfield and get him, you know, maybe not running up inside, but still, I mean, this guy hits a hole at a very high rate of speed and on kickoffs and punt returns. And so it's one thing to do it when, you know, he's got a lot of courage. Mm-hmm. I mean, it's some stones to run up inside, you know, especially when it's on a kickoff, you got lots of momentum. There could be like big hits, but he's a courageous guy. And so I just think that works in the run game. So, you know, you can get him going, throwing him the ball as well. The tight ends we've talked about ad nauseum about them not really, you know, being a big part of the offense. So yeah, I just think Cooper Kupp typically comes up with a couple of big plays. And, you know, Torrey Horton, all he does is catch touchdowns. So, yeah, I mean, if JSN doesn't have that big, you know, what he's averaging like 120 yards per game right now.
4: Yeah, he's off to a tremendous start.
6: Amazing. But, and by the way, if he continues at that pace, he'd be over 2,000 for the season. So,
4: That'd be good, right?
6: See what happened. That's pretty good.
4: That's pretty good.
6: Yeah. So, I think they have a lot of weapons because we talked about it even going into camp or after camp that you and I are like, how do they spread the ball around to these guys?
4: Yeah.
6: You know, cause I think AJ Barner is one of those like George Kittle type of tight ends. He's not quite there yet, but I think he can be. And then, you know, you got Arroyo and you got Shaheed. So, I mean, there's a lot of options for Sam. And, you know, if he has, you know, a game where it's like 40 yards receiving, doesn't have a touchdown, that doesn't mean we had a bad day offensively. At least it shouldn't.
4: Yeah. Well, it falls on the other guys to pick him up. You know, if a team is going to double team him, triple team him, who knows whatever they're going to do to stop him or limit his impact, that should be setting up a big day for somebody else. Right. And that's part of the power and part of what he brings to the field. And that even if he's not statistically putting up big numbers, he's still having a tremendous impact on what the offense is able to do. Yeah. And, you know, and that's, you see receivers like that throughout history. Those are the greats. And Gary Kubiak, who we had on recently, he compared JSN to a great in Jerry Rice.
0: JSN's incredible. Got to know him a little bit coming to some of the games and practices last year, just watching his work habits. Remind me of Jerry Rice. When I was young, I got to be around Jerry Rice and how he practiced and how he moved all over the place so that we could get in the ball more and more. And when I watch that go on with him and y'all's scheme right now, I think it's extremely impressive. I mean, people trying to double him, doing everything, but he's smart enough to move all over the field and finding ways to get him 8, 10, 12 touches a game, and that's hard to do. So I think it's extremely, extremely impressive with what he's doing within the game right now.
4: Yeah, so obviously you take those words from a guy like Kubiak to heart, and that's a great comparison. Now, Daniel Jeremiah was on with Brock and Salk. Even though the numbers weren't big for him in this last game, he said JSN still had arguably one of the biggest offensive plays of the game that day.
1: That's a play of the game. That third and 16 is literally, you could say that game gets away from him if they don't convert that third and 16. Mm-hmm. And he hits a deep end cut. The only thing was it was a conversion. If he hits the tight end, it might have been a touchdown. He's screaming down the left hash, just uncovered. But that was a huge play. Then they hit him on an over. But yeah, it was kind of a quiet day for him. But you look back and there's two or three plays he makes that could be the difference in the ball game.
4: Screaming about a tight end being wide open.
6: Yeah. Tight ends. There we go. There's something, you know, it's funny. I think you hear that a lot and then you see it a lot. And that's what makes playing quarterback so difficult is that, and cause Bump sent us all a picture of JSN being wide open where it was a touchdown.
4: Yeah.
6: It was a touchdown if somebody looks over there. And then, you know, same thing. It's like that probably happens three or four times a game. And then you get the plays where you don't see the defender and you just throw it right to him. And it's like kind of like Sam did.
4: Yeah.
6: A couple of times, and like Justin Herbert did.
4: Yep.
6: So, yeah, I mean, that's just a testament. I know a lot of people like to freeze the film and go, oh man, this guy sucks. Look at that guy's wide open. And like, it's pretty tough to get all your reads. And then also with the progression of it, I'm like, you check that tight end first. He's covered. Then you look away and you see a good option. You don't often look back and right. see the guy yeah. uncovered. So
4: as soon as you find the open guy, that's where you're going.
6: Yeah, exactly. Yeah. So yeah. And you only got so much time. So it's incredibly difficult to play quarterback in the NFL. So, but. Yeah, I mean, some guys make it look easy, but, you know, even like Sam, I mean, he made it look easy early on or last year at times. And, you know, now all of a sudden you see him like, okay, first play of the game, throws a pick. There's a guy standing right there. How did you not see that guy? That's just something that happens almost to every single quarterback.
4: Meanwhile, Hawks Live is back for another season. 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What if the entire nature of the Seahawks offense shifted because of one play that happened on Sunday? It is What If Wednesday. 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
9: 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Hey, Jaden, Braden, Zayden, come on in, you guys. Luke, what's up, buddy? How's baseball going? I've got the game streaming in the den. Maybe you can pick up some pointers before we take on Kennedy next week. Ashley A, Ashley D, Ashley P, is this for a group project again? Because last time it looked a lot like high-speed reality TV research. Hey, Kristen! You got the ring light and the tripod this time. Don't forget to tag the house with the fastest internet. Honey, it's going to be another late one. We're going to need more snacks.
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11: It is What If Wednesday, presented by Mazda of Everett. We play the hypothetical every Wednesday, always at this time before 4 p.m. in honor of the late, great John Clayton, who would just always and forever refuse to engage in any hypothetical with us. Just wouldn't do it.
12: Couldn't. I'm glad you brought that up. I'm glad you brought up the professor. Still miss the professor.
11: Oh, yeah. Yeah.
12: Yeah, he was
11: fun.
12: But you know, one of the great things was when he thought he got you with like a zinger.
11: Oh, yeah.
12: Oh,
11: he'd repeat it over and over.
12: Oh, yeah.
11: He would talk to you about the Drew Brees contract, mm-hmm. and he would talk to me about being a Detroit Lions fan. he loved those.
12: Well, mine was because I repeated the same question about Drew Brees that somebody had just asked, and yeah. I obviously was looking at my computer and wasn't paying attention. And he's like, what are you talking about? I just answered that question. And then he just wouldn't let it go. Like every day, it was like, you want to ask about the Drew Brees contract?
11: The funniest part is how funny he thought it was.
12: Oh, yeah.
11: You know, would just, because I think we were praising the Lions about something, or their head coach talking about the coach. I love this guy. I can see why players like him. Oh, well, Bob, your favorite team, the Lions, are doing this. Or you remember Bob's favorite team, the Lions, they're doing that. It's like, it just became his thing. So anyway, but we could never get him to engage in the hypothetical. John, what if this happened? What if this never would have happened? What do you think?
12: But he did throw an interception in the first play of the game.
11: But it did happen. Well, yeah. I know it happened. But what if it didn't? Do you think there's a different? Well, it did happen. he wouldn't even. That's where it would begin and end, right mm-hmm. there. Just would not engage that in uniform talk. Didn't want any part of it. But today's what if is what if Darnold didn't throw an interception on that first play of the game? Do you think we're seeing a different passing attack? You talked about him looking a little tentative at points after that. Do you think he completes a pass? Maybe they turn it over. You know, they drive sustained for a bit, but it's not a turnover. They end up punting or something. It's just a standard drive that doesn't go anywhere. Does the passing attack, does he look different? Do you think that put him into a bit of a safety first mode, if you will?
12: Yes, I do. I absolutely do. And just because that's just something that Mike is very intolerant of. You know, you just can't throw interceptions. And also,

0: you know, that's 2 weeks in a row where you throw to a guy that you just didn't see. Just didn't see him at all. So otherwise he doesn't make that throw. And then, you know, we heard a couple of Jeremiah was talking about it. Bump talked about it, how there were some guys that were open that, you know, I think he probably tried to be a little bit more conservative.
1: Yeah.
0: You know, so, and cause that kind of got out of control last year. I mean, obviously sort of the pinnacle of that whole, you know, giveaway part of it was the four interceptions that he threw in the
1: Rams,
0: game against the Rams, and they ended up throwing two in the Thursday night. So, six total interceptions to the Rams. Yeah, I mean, you can see where it would start to kind of make you be a little bit more conservative. So, yeah, and I think they also the fact that they went so long without giving up a giveaway. I mean, you had to go back to the Carolina game last year, so. It was kind of a big thing, and it seemed like the longer that it went, the more sacred that record became. And then all of a sudden, you know, it's like you don't want it to be a waterfall on the other side. And it was starting to kind of look like that.
1: Well, Daniel Jeremiah on with Brock and Salk, he was asked whether he thought Darnold looked a little tentative in that game.
2: I think some of that was the way the game was going. You know, you get a pick on the first play, which I don't know if he just wasn't anticipating Thule dropping right there and assume the back would just be uncovered. Just kind of, again, you can't assume. But after that, I mean, he hit a couple big throws. We referenced a couple of the drops that they had. But I think there's some of it of like, hey, our defense is so in control of this game. There's no need for me to put the ball in any jeopardy after that first interception. So I think there was a little bit of that. But still, you look up, there's a couple big boy throws that he made on some crossers and overs.
1: Do you feel like he himself became tentative, or the play calling, that what was coming from the sidelines became more vanilla or more, you know, cautious?
0: If I had to guess, I would say Sam.
1: Yeah.
0: Just because he seems like he's just a very steady character, and, you know, like he's sort of self-regulating, that it's like, okay, I better dial it back a little bit, because I don't know. I don't get that impression from Fleury that he gets all freaked out by it. He's good at, but Sam's good at flushing it too. So, but yeah, if I had to guess, I would say probably more Sam than it is the play calling.
1: Yeah. And look, I can appreciate a quarterback being conscientious and being like, okay, whoa, I can't have that happen again. You don't want him to over rotate. Right. And go the other way and go, I'm a little dump off. I'm checking down. And you got guys wide open. Like you talk about JSN being wide open. We heard the other cut where the tight end was wide open, and he's just not seeing him. I don't know if he didn't hit those throws because he was worried about turning it over, or he just flat out didn't see the guys.
0: Mm-hmm.
1: Like you said, I think, and that's the other thing, you talked about Bump sending you the picture of a guy wide open with JSN wide open.
0: Yeah.
1: Hey, that seems a little like, yeah, as you talked about, yeah, maybe he looked at him, he's covered, he goes to his second option, he goes to his third option. Meanwhile, JSN's now open, that's when the picture's taken. It's a little deceptive. It makes it seem like, how did you not see this guy?
0: Right.
1: But I think what you said earlier makes perfect sense. He's going through his progressions. His first read is JSN, okay, he's covered, boom. Here's my second, here's my third, he's open, boom.
0: Yeah.
1: I'm not going, well, let me make sure, hold, please. JSN still covered. Okay, let me throw this.
0: So, yeah, meanwhile, you've got a clock in your head that's ticking.
1: Exactly. So those kind of still shots, yeah, they make it look much worse than maybe what it was.
0: Yeah. You know, it's funny, who kind of did do that, though, was Drew Locke on that. Remember the touchdown down in Arizona that he threw where JSN put that little subtle move?
1: Right.
0: He kind of started to go that way, and then he waited for him to kind of make his move and then let it fly. So, yeah, I mean, that was probably a little bit off time, and he wasn't, you know, he had kind of flat feet on that play. And so, I mean, you know, you could say that, hey, if you trust JSN as much as, you know, you should, maybe I wait on him a little bit longer.
1: Yeah.
0: Know, as far as the progression goes. But
1: yeah, that's also, you know, who knows what he's facing in the way of the rush at that particular moment. And did the O-line hold up? Did they win their blocks in that particular play? And you know, so I don't know. Look, those turnovers can't happen. Those just, whether it's a great play by the defender or not, it looks like he's throwing right to it. Those can't happen. You're going to miss open guys. You're going to be going through your reads and that was your first check. That was your first read. He was covered, and now you've moved on.
0: Yeah.
1: You know?
0: Well, and to your point also, you know, I think the pass rush was pretty good from the Chargers.
1: Yeah.
0: I mean, you watch what they did against Buffalo. I mean, they're not a who's who. You know, Khalil Mack is really the only buddy on that defense that was on the field that was like recognizable as far as a name, but they got after Josh Allen the week before. So, you know, you're thinking, all right, I gotta get rid of the ball because, you know, they got sacked a couple of times in the first two series. They got sacks and they got interceptions. So, that defense is, you know, was pretty good. A lot better than Arizona.
1: Yeah. All right, coming up, this game will reveal a lot about the 2026 Seahawks, and we're going to dive into a few conversations about that and best of the rest. It's coming your way next with Wyman and Bob at Seattle Sports on 710.
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3: 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Snapshot.
1: Well, the White Sox have a 2-0 lead in a best-of-5 series with the Guardians. They're in Game 3 right now in Chicago, where the Guardians have played it a couple more to increase their lead. It's 7-3 right now as the Guardians look to stave off elimination in this third game. They're in the bottom of the 8th. We'll see what goes on there. Meanwhile, bottom of the 3rd in Atlanta, Braves and Dodgers knotted up at 1-1. Dodgers lead that series 2-1. Got the Rays leading that series over the Yankees 2-0. It'll be the Yankees playing host tonight in Game 3 of that one. Same is true for the Padres trailing in their series 2-1 to the Milwaukee Brewers, hosting the Brewers in Game 4 coming up at 7 p.m. tonight.
12: Snapshot brought to you by Miller Lite. When it's game time, it's Miller time.
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1: Text line is there, 488-866-979-3776. If you guys want to weigh in on Seahawks, Mariners manager search, whatever's on your mind, Kraken. All that good stuff. It's all out there for you. Again, 866-979-3776. But it's time for us to take a listen to some of the conversations happening with Bump and Stacy, Brock and Salk. And then Dave and I will come in with the precise opinion on said topic. It's best of the rest.
0: How you should think.
1: That's right.
3: We know you love listening to us, but there are great discussions happening all over our station.
13: 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It's the Bills.
14: You can die when you're dead.
15: Yep, just not good at bats.
3: It's time for the best of the rest.
16: How dare you?
1: I can't believe Stacy was calling Bump an idiot in such an angry tone.
0: I'll tell you what, Bump says that with so much bravado.
1: You can die when you're dead?
0: Yeah. He really says it like he's convinced that was the right thing to say.
1: It's true, though. You can die when you're dead, Dave. That's how it goes. Meanwhile, taking a listen to some of the conversations going on with Brock and Salk. This is on Monday. They were talking about whether they're more nervous or encouraged that the Seahawks are 3-1 but haven't played well, in their opinion.
17: Seahawks are 3-1, and they haven't really played that well yet.
18: Mm-hmm.
17: Good news or bad news? Good news or bad news? That was the question I kind of started off with this morning. Are you more nervous because they haven't played that well, and you bring that game to San Francisco, Chicago, Kansas City, Denver, etc., mm-hmm. you're probably not going to win too many of those games. Or are you feeling like you're brimming with confidence today? Because even when they don't play all that well, they still find ways to win.
7: Yeah, a little disjointed, kind of to your question. It's a little bit disjointed. It is not as connected a team. And that'd probably be the theme of the first four for me compared to where they were at the end of last year, right? And maybe the Arizona game was the closest to it, right? You really saw the offense, defense, special teams, and that second half, they ran away from them. I think through 2.5 quarters, Salk, I'm looking at the numbers, it was 27-6. That opening drive of the second half was awesome. Connected, yeah. Run, pass, screens, play action, movement, like, awesome. 27-6, finish them. Like you kind of did some of those teams last year. That's where I felt yesterday
17: was going.
7: That's what
17: I thought was going to happen. Didn't you think that's the way it was going to go? You're like, yes. I actually said to Heather, she was like, oh, we're going to go for a walk. This and I was like, okay, give me an hour. I think this game's going to be a blowout. Should be pretty. And then all of a sudden, it just kind of turned on them.
1: So what do you think, Dave? Are you more encouraged by the fact that they're 3-1 despite, as they were pointing out, not playing their best ball? Or are you more discouraged going, well, they're not connected, as Brock is saying there? It's a little disjointed after four games. Where are you sitting?
0: Yeah, I don't know, man. I'm still like, I just think it's too early to sort of establish what is the personality of this team. And, you know, and I think you evolve as a season goes on. And, you know, you're seeing some bright spots. Like I didn't think you could play a much better game than they did against Arizona. I mean, you know, maybe if they had run for, you know, more yard, I mean, they had over 100 yards, but, you know, and you had, you know, one guy run for 92 yards, mm-hmm. Wilson. So, but I mean, the way that they controlled that, I mean, to me, that 10 minute drive that they had, I think it was, maybe it was even longer.
1: Against the Cardinals.
0: Yeah. And then you started off that quarter with like a 3.5 minute drive that went for 8 plays or 10 plays. I mean, it was just total domination.
1: It was, but let me play the obvious other side. Yeah, but it's the Cardinals.
0: Yeah, but
1: it's Jacoby Brissett and the Cardinals.
0: Yeah, but I'm talking more about what our offense did to that defense. And it's not like they're the greatest defense in the world, but, you know, they wore them out. But then, you know, you go up against another front seven the next weekend and you lose and they're really good, mm-hmm. you know, the Commanders. So, you know, I guess like to have seen it there, but, I think every game is its own entity, and the way that game started out with the Chargers is kind of how it went, right? It was just kind of ugly. It was a sloppy game. There was lots of penalties. There's the giveaways, and, you know, just kind of, you kind of played down, I guess, a little bit to their level, but.
1: I would say, to answer their question, I'm a little more encouraged right now.
0: Yeah.
1: Not they're playing so great. That's what we say it every single year. There's going to be a weird game or a dud game, whether we're talking baseball, football, whatever. Mm-hmm. And the great teams find ways when they don't have it, whatever's going on. Your starting pitcher doesn't have it, but your offense rallies, or your defense, or your bullpen, whatever goes on. Right. Your offense doesn't have it, pitching is dominant. It's you find a way. That's what the great teams do. Right. And to me, the Seahawks, defending Super Bowl champions, I think that it's a great roster. Are they playing great right now? No, but they're finding ways to win in spite of.
0: Yeah.
1: Now, whether it's in spite of their own mistakes, in spite of the officials, just a flag fest going on, in spite of injuries, that's what great teams do. Now, maybe they'll prove me wrong. Maybe they'll look like this throughout the season and never find that rhythm, and then we'll talk about it then. But if I'm just going off the first four games and going, yeah, they absolutely dominated the Cardinals. They took care of business against the Patriots to open the season. And yeah, Washington was a really big bummer. And then this was kind of an odd win where we talked about it. Sort of, I relate it to the Colts game of last year. You won, but you kind of walk away going, and it didn't feel awesome about it. Yeah. You know, so.
0: Well, it's kind of interesting too, coming off of the Washington game felt like the Tampa Bay game last year.
1: Yeah.
0: Where you had a bunch of, like, if you have Julian Love, and we talked about this, you probably win that game.
1: Yeah.
0: I don't think he allows were you surprised by the way they cut AJ Finley?
1: A little bit, only because how much they've been playing him.
0: Yeah. So, I mean, he goes to 100% of the snaps against the Commanders, and then he gets cut.
1: Yeah.
0: You know, so kind of interesting there. But yeah, I think every game is kind of a boring answer, I guess, but every game is its own entity. And the thing, my instant reaction afterwards was, hey, guess what? We know how to win an ugly game.
1: Yeah.
0: That was an ugly game. And, you know, you missed a PAT.
1: Yep.
0: You missed a field goal, but you got it back later. You had found a ton of penalties. You found a way to win an ugly game.
1: Yeah, so, that's what great teams do.
0: Yep.
1: And they're 3-1, which is exactly where they were at this point last season.
0: Mm-hmm.
1: You lost the first game of the season. We all kind of came out of that 49er game going, huh, the offense looked pretty vanilla and pretty uninspiring. You know, mm-hmm. It was just kind of brand new coordinator. Like, what are we going to see? Remember coming out of that one going, yeah, defense held the 49ers to 17 points, did their job. That's exactly what they averaged for the entire year in terms of points allowed, and it led the league. So they did their job, but you're going, oh, boy, I don't know about this offense. And then the next week they put up 31 on the Steelers. Then they put up 44 on the Saints. They struggled a little bit with Arizona, still beat them 23-20.
0: Yeah.
1: Then they lose to Tampa.
0: Right.
1: So, you know, we'll see what happens in this game, but maybe they could realistically be sitting in the same exact spot they were last year at 3-2.
0: Yeah, and I do think it's a bigger deal than we've been making of it, and maybe we're not making a big deal out of it because it hasn't really popped up, but you got a new offensive coordinator.
1: Again, and,
0: you know, you're having problems. I mean, last year you had K-9 and you had Charbonnet.
1: Yeah.
0: This year you have Emmanuel Wilson. You have I call him the fumbling rookie, but we'll get past that.
1: Yeah, and you don't even have him right now.
0: And he's hurt. Yeah, I love that kid.
1: Yeah.
0: And so, yeah, I think I totally have trust in him and that he'll get over that. But Emmanuel Wilson, I mean, you know, that's kind of the guy that's keeping you alive in the run game, and you're still able to win those kinds of games is pretty remarkable. And, you know, I think that we've kind of got over the new coordinator. Nobody's really talking about Fleury just because I think he's doing a good job with what he has.
1: Yeah. Yeah. I can't disagree. You're 3-1. I mean, they're finding a way. Hopefully it looks more dominant, looks more like that Cardinal game as they go through the schedule, but you're going to have some tough matchups and it starts this weekend. Meanwhile, Bump and Stacy were breaking down who is the best team in the NFC West right now.
14: Are the Seahawks the best team in the NFC West?
16: No, the 49ers are. I mean, they're 4-0. They beat the Rams already. Brock Purdy's playing at a high level. Has not been sacked this year.
14: That's crazy. That's the craziest stat.
16: You've beaten two quality teams, the Rams and the Broncos. You beat up on the Dolphins. The Cardinals gave you a run for your money. But no, you got to go with the team that is undefeated. They're the best team. And it's okay for them to be the best team right now.
14: Mm-hmm.
16: I mean, the Hawks weren't the best team in the division until, what, November or something like that? And they went on that crazy run.
14: Yeah, so, I thought it was the Rams before then.
16: Yeah, it takes time. But for some reason, the 49ers always find a way to overcome. Like, what is it about their culture? We praise our culture here, as you should. But what is it about the 49ers? I mean, we're 70 deep. They got to be like 75 deep with all the injuries that they have over there. But no, you got to look at the team who has done it so far. It's the Niners.
14: I think Kyle Shanahan is a brilliant coach and a brilliant play caller. And I think the 49ers, despite being older, despite being dealt injuries, have had for several years now one of the most talented rosters. When you have guys that are hurt and banged up and missing games, that's a bummer. But when you're fully healthy, you have more Pro Bowls, more All Pros than most other teams in football. And when those guys have long careers, that buys you some time.
16: Mm-hmm.
14: That keeps your window propped. I think that they have to consider age in a way that the Seahawks don't right now with a couple of those guys.
1: I'm a little uncomfortable with all the praise being heaped on the 49ers, and we're a part of it. A brilliant head coach. Brock Purdy's brilliant. I mean, look, the facts are the facts. You know, but hearing it, you're just like, ugh, all right.
0: Yeah, you don't want to hear it. You definitely don't.
1: I'm kind of done hearing it.
0: But
1: we got a few days left before the game, and hopefully we're going to be talking on Monday about what a huge win that is because of how good that's going to make a win, obviously, that much more satisfying to see a team that seems to be as complete as the 49ers appear to be through four games. Again, they're number three in the league in score, or tied for second in scoring, and they're number three in points allowed. So they're just clicking on both sides of the ball in spite of their injuries. So
0: yeah,
1: if you beat them this weekend, which I think is very realistic possibility, I'm leaning toward the Seahawks in this game, but Yeah, that says something to me about Mike McDonald as a coach, depending, especially if hypothetically Williams can't go, Leonard Williams can't go. Mm-hmm. You're down your top two running backs. You're relying on Emmanuel Wilson and George Halani, as you just talked about. If Leonard's not available and you're without your right guard, you got a little platoon situation going without Anthony Bradford. You know, you're shorthanded as well. And if you're able to come away with a victory against a team that's clicking the way the 49ers are, says a lot about your coaching to me.
0: Yeah, you know, one of the guys that really bothers me is Trent Williams, watching him play. He's in his 16th year.
1: I know.
0: And it's just, and you know, he's been doing it for a long time, and he's playing really well.
1: He's the one that got into it with Sherman when he was playing for Washington. Remember that?
0: That's right.
1: That was forever ago, and I think he was a veteran then.
0: Yeah, I think he was in his like fourth or fifth year.
1: Yeah. Yeah. That is,
0: oh my God,
1: that dust up was a decade ago, and he was not a rookie. So, yeah.
0: Well, and it's funny, like if you look at how he lines up, he takes like an extra wide split kind of, and hardly see him ever in a 3-point stance, and he just maxes people out. And so, you know, that's the other thing that you look at. You've got, I don't know, do you call Purdy young anymore? I guess
1: he's still a young guy. Well, how old is he?
0: Seems like
1: 26.
0: But, you know, you've got so much veteran leadership on that team. And, you know, you got guys like Kittle and Juszczyk, I know, is hurt. And was there some kind of an appeal on his?
1: Yeah, he won his appeal.
0: He won his appeal.
1: On the juice celebration there, right, where they thought he was mimicking drinking a beer in celebration. And he said, I don't drink beer. I didn't know his nickname was Juice, but that's neither here nor there. Apparently it is, and that's his celebration is drinking juice. Yeah, Purdy's 26 years old, so he's still a young guy. He'll be 27 in December, Dave, so he's starting to age, starting to get old.
0: I just look at how he looks, okay, and that kind of tells the story. He's in eighth grade, Bob.
1: Yeah, he does look like he would be carded, without question. Brock and Saul talking about the Mariners and talking about the good news of Cal and Naylor having had surgery.
17: So when you hear that he had wrist surgery, that's a good thing, right? Like, okay, good. That's why he only hit 10 home runs and didn't have a very good year. You get that cleaned up. Hopefully next year he's back to being the Josh Naylor you signed to big money. Yes. Cal Raleigh, same thing. Like, okay, Cal obviously did not have the kind of year he wanted.
1: Yeah.
17: So like, yeah, that's about right. And if he had a little thing cleaned up, great. Maybe that was help, you know, keeping him down, and he was fighting through it all year. And hopefully he goes into next season feeling a lot better. So on both counts, I think you feel pretty good about that. The flip side, of course, is what it says about the communication over the course of last season, and specifically in the case of Josh Naylor. I think he probably should have had that surgery months ago, mm-hmm, right? Like, there's a really good case to be made that if he had just had the surgery, you could have gone out and found somebody else to play that position, hit for a little bit more power, maybe do a few more things. It was his right wrist. Did that have something to do with some of the throwing errors that we saw Naylor make over the course of the season? There were a lot of them. Mm-hmm. I thought for a first baseman, he really struggled to throw the ball this year. So should this have happened months ago? Right. And then you're left to the next part of it, which is, did it not happen months ago because he didn't communicate it well enough? And now we get back to the communication conversation, or because the team needed to be a little bit more forceful and accountable and say, no, you need to have this surgery. We can't keep having you in the lineup if you're not you.
1: Well, one thing here to correct Salk, his right wrist wouldn't impact his throwing because he's left-handed. Mm. He throws left-handed. I don't know if you're aware, like Ryan Roland Smith, Dave.
0: Yeah.
1: He's a lefty too.
0: I didn't know that.
1: So, yeah, he had some wonky throws without question. He's right about that. But again, he throws left-handed. So, so that's not going to be an issue when dealing with his right wrist. The power, 100%, 100% that. And as far as communication, I mean, we all saw it. We saw him grimacing after swings. We saw him, you know, sit for a game or two at one point because the wrist was barking. And it wasn't a secret. You'd see him take the hand off the bat and kind of wince as he followed through on the swing. So there wasn't anything he was hiding from the team. Now, this may be more of an indictment on the team for not saying, look, man, this is clearly having an impact. It's clearly ailing you up at the plate. Let's get this handled. Let's get it taken care of. Now, he's got to agree to it, that, and maybe he wouldn't. Who knows? But it also speaks to maybe the lack of depth they had. You know, like, all right, well, who's going to be your guy there? Mm-hmm. You know, Salk's talking about going out and finding somebody. I don't know who was available that's going to be a better option than Naylor at that point. Maybe somebody's going to hit for, more power, but maybe not the average. They're not going to steal the bases. I don't know what the trade-off is. I don't think you've got an all-star first baseman that's just hanging around out there that nobody's claimed, and the Mariners are going to, well, go get the all-star. I don't think that was the case. And then Cal's injury, I don't know that that had much of an impact on him. It was his left shoulder. It's being talked about like a very minor cleanup situation.
0: It is.
1: So I don't know that that was leading to anything. Probably not great, certainly, but, you know, is that why he had the season he had? I tend to doubt that.
0: I wish it were.
1: Yeah.
0: I wish it were, but yeah, and that's one of those surgeries, by the way, I don't remember doing any kind of rehabilitation for.
1: Yeah.
0: It's not like a thing that you, yeah. So, I wish that were the case. It's just kind of interesting, the fine line between, like, you know, trying to mask that injury so they don't see it. And is that selfish? Or is that him being a tough guy?
1: Yeah. And I don't think he was talking about Naylor. He was not. He was making it very obvious on multiple occasions that, he's in pain on the follow through of that swing.
0: Yeah. But, you know, he's probably telling them, no, I'm fine. You know, don't worry about it. It just hurts every once in a while. I'm good.
1: Yeah.
0: So I don't know where you sort of draw the line there, because there are some people that think that's selfish.
1: Yeah. I don't know that they're wrong. I tend to lean toward, hey, look, he's trying to gut it out. He's trying to, both guys trying to gut it out. So last one here from Bump and Stacy. Bump breaking down why Sunday is the ultimate measuring stick for the Seahawks.
16: Overall, when it comes to yards, number one defense in the game, right? Only allowing 246. Passing, number one, only allowing 144. Rushes down a bit. They're like 10 or 11, allowing 102. Off of what I've seen and experienced, I believe those numbers now, right? I believe them. So now we talk about the division. After 4 weeks, I do believe that the Niners are the best team in the league. The division. Thank you.
14: There are people making a case, so it's worth clarifying.
16: I mean, it's that's an argument.
14: It's an argument.
16: But that's not where I'm going.
14: Yeah.
16: I'm staying in the division. Okay. They've stepped up to every challenge so far. They've scored 122 points. The Hawks have scored 105. They've allowed 64 points. The Hawks have allowed 74. Their quarterback has 11 touchdowns, 1 interceptions, has not been sacked one time
14: Craziest stat to come from the 49ers is Brock Purdy through 4 weeks has not been sacked.
16: Sacked. Christian McCaffrey is looking good. He has 4 rushing touchdowns. George Kittle is back up to doing what he's doing. He has 4 touchdowns. Mike Evans has 2. Debo is healthy. You're catching the Niners at the right time if you are a Niner, right? If I'm a Niner fan, I'm saying, get us now, because all of our old heads are still healthy, minus Juszczyk. We'll see what's going to happen with him. They're just moving. They're grooving right now. This is going to say or tell us a lot about this team.
1: Old heads, Dave.
0: Old heads. You know, I think the amazing stat really coming out of the Seahawks defense is, I mean, obviously total yards, it's 246. That's number one. But the passing yards.
1: Yeah. Number one pass defense in the league. That was my thing.
0: 145. Yeah. I mean, it's amazing what they've been able to do. And so, I mean, that part of it is pretty impressive, and it kind of shapes up to be, okay, who's going to give here as far as, you know, their offense, their passing offense, and our passing defense. It's going to be very interesting.
1: Yeah. And their ability to get to Purdy, pressure him, make him uncomfortable. That's going to be fascinating to watch. I can't wait for this game. Meanwhile, an always popular debate has reemerged on baseball's biggest stage. We'll tell you what that is coming up next with Wyman and Bob. It's Seattle Sports on 710.
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1: Coming up at 5 o'clock, our Seahawks player spotlight will feature Uchenna Nwosu. So make sure you stay tuned for that conversation. The text line is there for you at 866-979-3776. Baseball playoffs going on right now. The Padres won their game last night, Dave. So they were facing elimination.
0: Mm-hmm.
1: They came away with a win. But their all-star closer, maybe the best closer in baseball, Mason Miller, missed the game last night. Win or go home game. And he missed it.
0: Why would that be, Bob?
1: He is on the paternity list.
0: Ah.
1: He and his wife are set to have their first child. In fact, maybe they did, because I just saw a tweet from the Padres about an hour ago that said, "We have returned right-handed pitcher Mason Miller from the paternity list today. He will take the place of left-handed pitcher Wandy Peralta on the active NLDS roster." So he is back for the game tonight. I assume they had their child, hopefully. And everything went well.
0: Yeah.
1: But he missed last night's winner go home game, which comes up with that classic debate, which I feel like you got yourself in trouble once with some listeners about your position on this. And by the way, if you read the article on it, everybody they talked to had his back, his teammates, like, you know, Ty France, who was on the paternity list earlier in the season. He had a child, or maybe it was twins. Did Ty France have twins?
0: Yeah,
1: twins.
0: Said twins.
1: Yeah. So congrats to them. Former Mariner Ty France.
0: Yeah, way to go.
1: Having a career year and having twins. So good for him. But Fernando Tatis saying, "Hey, man, this is," he said, "we have his back. He's been with us. He's been impressive. He's been all the good details that you can put out there. Let him have his family time right now." And Ty France saying, "We're thinking about him. I know it's a hard thing to balance, but he's doing the right thing." So his teammates have his back, even though it's a win or go home situation. But what do you say about that, Dave?
0: Well, first of all, typically I will say I don't remember my dad being there when I was born. And
1: do you remember your mom?
0: Not really. Yeah. And then also, you got to plan better, man. If you're an athlete, you just got to plan better.
1: You got to know, best case scenario, my team's in the playoffs, headed to the World Series. If, in fact, you get pregnant right now, you do the math, that's not going to work. We're going to have to push this back a month or two.
0: Yeah. Well, I mean, look, and I remember, and I'm not trying to pick on Salk because, I don't know why he said
1: what
0: he said.
1: Go ahead.
0: But, you know, one time I was like, okay, well, what if it's game 7 and it's Felix and, you know, he's got a baby coming and it's game 7 of the World Series. And his reply to that was, "That would never happen." Like, that's not a good way to argue that.
1: That's the professor there.
0: Yeah, exactly. We're doing what ifs.
1: We're doing a hypothetical here.
0: Yeah. Well, and then also, you know, some of the military people will chime in at this point.
1: Yeah.
0: You know, like, "Hey, my husband's deployed. He's overseas and, you know, we don't, you're going it alone, you know?" And so, yeah, I mean, look, I've softened a little bit on that just because, not because people have been getting after me, but just because, you know, I started to think about, you know, when, you know, our first child was pretty dramatic. I mean, it didn't go as planned. Let's just say that.
1: Yeah.
0: So, and I'm glad I was there and everything. So, But because I planned, Bob.
1: Yeah.
0: I planned ahead.
1: You were doing the math.
0: Do it in the off season.
1: Yeah.
0: Yeah. So if you can just subtract nine months from, you know, whatever target date.
1: Yeah.
0: That's when you're.
1: That's when you want to go.
0: You want to get after it.
1: That's when you want to put in the work.
0: Look,
1: I think it's all subjective, man. I think it's all your own personal situation, your personal challenges, what's going on. We don't know, you know, who's having trouble, health issues behind the scenes, and this could be a difficult thing. And, you know, all we know is so-and-so is on the paternity list. Maybe it's been a touch-and-go situation. It's been very stressful. Who knows? But people texting in, these athletes are not minimum wage employees, says the 206.
0: Mm-hmm.
1: Take that.
0: What does that mean?
1: I don't know.
0: Well, I mean, I think he's saying like their job's just a little bit more important to, you know. Yeah, I mean, if I take a day off here, you know, it's no big deal, right?
1: Yeah.
0: You get Lefko to fill in. It'll be fine.
1: It's a bigger deal than you think.
7: Especially if you're taking off at this point for the birth of your child. So.
1: Yeah, then I've got other questions.
0: Well, yeah, you got lots of questions.
1: We're talking about miracles here. 360 says, I have to say, if I was having the baby, I would tell my husband to go play. But there are occasions when people have a very difficult time getting pregnant. You can't blame them for getting pregnant whenever they possibly can, especially if they have to do a special medical things to get pregnant.
0: I really appreciate that. That's a great counterpoint right there. So, and I'm kind of joking about the planning. Like you can't really, I mean, life just happens. So, but yeah, that's a very, very, yeah.
1: That's a fair
0: well
1: point.
0: Thought out.
1: Yeah.
0: Yes.
1: 206 says, don't soften, Dave.
0: Yeah.
1: 360. I'm beginning to think you two only live in hypotheticals.
0: Yeah.
1: Let's see. 425. I understand Wyman's comments about timing the pregnancy, but if you think about a baseball season, there are only a few months likely where that's even possible, and it's basically the off season is right around 10 months before these playoffs.
0: Mm.
1: All right.
0: Somebody's actually complimenting me for having gone to Stanford instead of ridiculing me. Well, Dave, you have Stanford math. Some of us have Coug math. We'd likely mess the timing up every time.
1: Wow. Cell phone there.
0: Yeah.
1: Other Cougs are going to come back and say, tell that guy to shut up.
0: Yeah.
1: He doesn't speak for us. So, look, I.
0: Well, I'm glad it didn't. I mean, it didn't work out adversely for him.
1: Yeah.
0: I mean, they end up winning the game.
1: Well, what's the conversation today, though, if hypothetically, again, we're living in the hypothetical, they had the lead and Peralta comes in and blows it in the ninth because Miller's not there.
0: Right.
1: And their season's over. Are we looking at it? I think our opinion would probably be the same because we're not Padre fans, but
0: right.
1: Maybe in San Diego, they're not quite as forgiving. Maybe they're looking at it like, really? Really? You couldn't be there for this game? The closeout game, win or go home, and you went home before the game?
0: Yeah.
1: I could see some fans taking that route, certainly.
0: The other thing is, what if, like, do you want him out there on the mound? I mean, is he going to be distracted and everything and worrying about? Because, you know, I'm looking at a game in which they won. I'm just looking at Mason Miller's game log.
1: Mm-hmm.
0: And if you go back to September 26th, they won the game 10-7, but he gave up 3 earned runs. You know, what if he is distracted and just not himself out there because he knows that his wife is, you know, giving birth and sometimes there's complications.
1: Well, that's so, where a segment of the fan base expects you not to be a human being, and those feelings should not impact your performance. You're
0: right.
1: Being paid millions of dollars, so you shouldn't be impacted by anything.
0: Yeah.
1: There's a segment of the fan base that has that feeling.
0: You become a superhero. You're not a normal person.
1: You don't experience those feelings when you make a certain amount of money.
0: Right.
1: So you're not subject to those. You're supposed to be impervious.
0: Yeah. Well, and that's something that I've thought about over the years that we've been doing this topic, which is always a hot button, right?
1: Yeah.
0: But, I mean, what if you do go ahead and pitch, but then, you know, you're a liability to your team because you're distracted?
1: Is it different if it's their, and I don't know if this is his first child, second child, I didn't see that in the story, but hypothetical again, Dave. Mm-hmm. What if you've already had a child and this is the second one? Does it?
0: Yeah.
1: Does it?
0: Yeah. Oh, does it become old hat? Is that what you're talking about?
1: I was going to find a kinder way to say that. But yeah, is it routine at that point? You're like, I've been there, done that. She's fine.
0: Yeah.
1: No, but and does that change it at all? Does that change the,
0: I don't think so.
1: I got to be there, you know, this is my first child. I mean, obviously, that makes a ton of sense. My mm-hmm. first child born, and I got to be there. If you've already got a kid or two, maybe.
0: Again, yeah.
1: I don't know his situation, but if that's the case, does it change the urgency?
0: I think so. I think that definitely, because I would say this is an example of how that kind of happens, is that, you know, your first child, you just are like worried about everything and constantly, you know, making sure that their hands are clean and, you know, this and that. And then the second kid comes and you're like, he'll be fine. She'll be fine. Yeah.
1: My daughter. We've been down this road.
0: Yeah, exactly. Yeah. You know, my daughter would have like, you know, everything off the floor, like wadded up in her fists, you know, and you'd be like, open her fist and there would be like a dog hair and a dead bug. And you're like,
1: and a raisin. And
0: yeah. No big deal. Yeah, so maybe that's the mentality there, but I don't know. I certainly, you know, I can only say what I think my wife would have said. Go play your game, and I think I would have been fine with that. But you know, it's personal to everyone, so that's why it becomes such a. It's a great radio topic.
1: It is, because people are very passionate on both sides,
0: right?
1: It's a Friday night showdown for the Huskies this week as they host the 20th ranked Iowa Hawkeyes at 6 p.m. Washington Wednesday is presented by Star Rentals, the preferred supplier to the West's best contractors. So the Huskies getting set to hopefully find their way back into the win column. What do you got going on?
0: Oh, Joe in Bellevue says, for the Mariners, we haven't been to the World Series in 50 freaking years. If we don't make it this year, that baby will be a grandparent before they can watch a World Series game with the Mariners.
1: Oh, boy. Let's hope not. Meanwhile, we've got more insight on what led to the Seahawks not signing Joe Mixon. We're going to hear about that when we sweep the dial. Coming up with Wyman and Bob, it's Seattle Sports on 710.
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6: Mike McDonald was talking a lot about the 49ers offense today, and they asked him, well, how does the 49ers offense look without Kyle Juszczyk, or Juice, as we all know he's called now?
7: It's harder to anticipate how they're going to deploy their people. They've done such a great job over the years of the next player playing at a high level and filling in those roles and then kind of tweaking how they deploy their people. So a lot of respect for how they've done business. Kyle's been extremely durable over the years, so there's not a lot of things you can go to and see how they actually did it with people that are on their current roster. So shout out to him for being able to play all those games.
8: Yeah, that's a good point. I mean, you're not used to seeing how do they handle it when he's out. What do they do? What's their go-to? Who's the person on that team that steps up in that role when he's not available? Because he is that durable, you don't have much in the way of what they do when he's not available.
9: Over-under on his yardage in his career in 14 years, over-under 500 yards. Over or under? That's where I'm setting it.
8: Rushing yards?
9: Yeah, rushing yards, Kyle Juszczyk in his career.
8: I think because you set it at that number, I'm going to say under.
9: Yeah, I said it pretty generously. I could have said 300. It's 234.
8: Really?
9: Rushing yards in his career. I look at this every year that we play the 49ers because I stumbled on it a few years ago, and I'm like, you got to be kidding me. But, you look at, he's got 3,000 yards as far as receiving goes.
8: I was just going to ask you, what are his receiving yards?
9: Yeah.
8: So higher than that.
9: Right, but that's pretty amazing. 234 yards rushing, so definitely not a running threat there. But
8: he's been in the league for over a decade, right?
9: 14 years.
8: Wow.
9: Yeah, that's pretty amazing. I don't think was he a free agent? No, he was a fourth rounder. Actually, got drafted by the Baltimore Ravens, and played in Baltimore for 4 years, and then the rest. And
8: sound like you're from there, Baltimore,
9: San Francisco. I did say Baltimore. Balmer.
8: I don't remember him playing for the Ravens.
9: Me neither.
8: Was he good then? I only have a visual of him as a 49er. I don't even remember those years of him being in Baltimore.
9: Yeah. So, he was catching the ball,

0: a little bit. You know, he had 182 yards his second year, 321, 266, then went to San Francisco and pretty much went down that same sort of path to 300 yards, a little bit less than that, actually. So, yeah, it's pretty amazing that he has been able to just be such a huge part of their offense and makes it go in all kinds of different ways.
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2: All right, get ready to act surprised. There's a new podcast.
3: What?
2: Yep, there you go. Okay. Derek Hall and Byron Murphy have a new podcast called the Dark Side Podcast. And, you know, they actually share some pretty good insight on this one. Derek Hall was kind of going into some detail, behind the scenes insight on how involved Adam Dirty is with the defense.
4: AD, my dog. Aiden is like,
5: it's a bad man.
4: He's like, he's a jack of all trades, because a lot of people just see him as he coaches D line. Like, no, this dude do D line. He coaches individual players during certain times. He runs the defense, making play calls, you know, still learning and growing in that role, being able to, you know all the coverages, make sure guys are in their right space, and still coming to defensive meetings, being ahead of the snake, you know, talking to us in defense, then coming to the D line room, bouncing from room to room. So he has a lot on his plate. But when it comes to rushing, look no further. He's the guy. I'm telling you, he did man to help me grow my rush tree so much.
3: Wow, yeah. That's some high praise right there.
0: It is.
3: As much as we call it, you know, Mike McDonald's defense, and he's the architect, he's the one calling it. I mean, that's a lot of praise for Adam Dirty.
0: Sounds like he's the Cooper Kupp of coaches.
3: Yeah. But
0: he knows the entire game. And yeah, it's kind of nice to hear that. Super nice guy, obviously, and has been coaching for a long time. But yeah, nice to hear that from Derek Hall. And I didn't know he had a podcast. Who did he say he was on with? Was it Murphy?
2: Was it Byron Murphy.
0: Yeah. Wow.
3: So that's Hall's podcast?
0: I mean, I'm not shocked that there's a podcast.
2: No, the two of them, they do it together. It's called the Dark Side Podcast.
0: I like it.
3: But they're the constants.
2: They are the hosts of it, yeah.
3: Okay.
2: Just those two. Talking ball on their podcast.
3: All righty.
1: Sweeping the dial.
2: Well, the Seahawks had planned to sign Joe Mixon, and then they didn't sign Joe Mixon when he failed his physical. And Ian Rappaport yesterday on the NFL Insider Show gave some more information about why Joe Mixon was unable to pass his physical.
6: Meanwhile, for Seattle, they had a situation that is worth discussing here. Joe Mixon, the free agent running back, one of the biggest named free agent running backs, visited yesterday, and the Seahawks did not pass him on the physical. There was reports that they were going to sign him due to a degenerative foot issue that may never allow Joe Mixon to play again. The Seahawks elected not to sign him. And, Mike, this is not a surprise. This is something the Houston Texans have known. This is why he did not play his final year in Houston. And I would say whether or not he plays again ever is certainly up for debate.
3: Wow, I'd say it's not looking good.
0: Yeah, right? I mean, so that's, I mean, there's your reason. I mean, we were wondering if maybe it was because of some of the, maybe his off the field, maybe something he said or how he acted or whatever, but sounds like that foot is keeping him out of football.
3: Yeah, that's, I mean, I don't know how much, I don't know how dialed in John and Mike are to the social media world or the talking head world. I'm sure they watch some of the shows. I don't know that they're on Twitter reading what people are saying about this move or that move, but I'm sure they heard something about blowback or, hey, this is being received poorly on some level by a portion of the fan base. But doesn't feel like that was the determining factor. Feels like it was all about, hey, the foot's a degenerative condition. It's not going to get better. So let's move on. And they signed two other backs.
0: Yeah, I think John might be the one that's the most, like, I don't know, detail-oriented as far as injuries go. Like, he's going to err on the side of, you know, we want healthy players. I always tell him, like, you would have never drafted me.
3: Yeah.
0: And he's like, yeah, but that's because you were slow. And I'm like, thanks a lot, John. I appreciate that.
3: You think it's because of your injuries?
0: Yeah.
3: He's just going, no, you're just slow.
0: No. Yeah, I mean, he would have been right, too. I think I played average 10 games a year or whatever. But, yeah, he's a stickler on that one. Yeah.
3: All right. Uchenna Nwosu admits that this week will be a little different than any other. You're going to hear what he had to say in our conversation coming up next with Wyman and Bob at Seattle Sports on 710.
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3: Hey, it's Bob Stelton here, and some of you may have heard me talking about a hit-and-run accident I was involved in recently. 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